0: Lost. He had laughed it away, but she had walked back into it as though into a fog from which she couldn't escape. "There's no need to be so lost," said Jerome. "When you walk at night, even in the dead of it, there's the moon to guide you."
1: "It's full tonight," said Teresa.
0: "That's why we asked you to join us."
2: And that was when the clarity struck her.
0: Boniface hadn't laughed at her. It liked her.
2: Jerome and Esther were as alien as she, but they weren't afraid. The poet who acted the wolf howling at the moon was really a lapdog trying to make himself understood. He knew he was a lapdog and that he would probably never be a wolf, but that didn't stop him trying to say his piece.
0: This was what the crowd had understood. They too felt caught in confusion. She breathed in with delight all the spores and odors around her.
1: She wanted to dance.
2: She rushed back into the bar in search of a man unknown to her, whose face, which she had only just caught sight of, had in a flash intrigued her. Curiosity had become a compelling, irresistible passion. She wanted to know. She wasn't just an artist emerging from the influence of moon and cocktails. She was a woman in a yellow dress at a party.
3: She Often Walked at Night by Lillian Pizzichini was read by Lucy Kohu. The producer was Anne Simpson.

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2: The Hitchhiker's Guide to the Galaxy by Douglas Adams. Quandary Phase.

0: Trying to predict the future is a mug's game, but it's a game that life forms everywhere learn to play, because the future is always changing and we're going to have to live there, probably as soon as next week. However, Arthur Dent could never have predicted that just a few days ago, an update to his copy of The Hitchhiker's Guide to the Galaxy would suddenly declare that the Earth had now, for no reason that he could possibly fathom, flicked back into existence, as if it had never been destroyed by a Vogon constructor fleet at all. But any life form worth their sodium chloride would do what Arthur has consequently done under such circumstances. They would hitch the quickest ride home available by spacecraft, haulage lorry, and Saab automobile. Though perhaps only Arthur Dent could have fallen in love at first sight with the Saab driver's catatonic sister, all but unconscious on his back seat.
1: Bye, Russell. Thanks for the ride.
2: Hi, Finny. Good grief. Am I really home? On Earth? No bulldozers, no Vogons. Everything as it was before. Before... The phone's ringing. The phone is ringing! Key. Need a key. Damn it. No, under the stone frog. Yes. Oh, door stiff. Nail. Piles on it. Oh, dead. Kitten? How? Never mind. Right. The phone. Where did I leave the phone? Upstairs. I'm coming. Here.
1: Oh, stalking fartwalks.
2: I'm home. By my own personal timescale, so far as I can estimate it, it must be years since I left. But how long here? This is my house. The front door key where I left it, and my bed the way I left it the morning the bulldozers came. But how? The planet was demolished, utterly destroyed, and it wasn't a hallucination. Don't question it, Arthur. Enjoy it. Own it. Oh, getting dark. I wonder if the electricity has been cut off. Well, well. And everything's where I left it. Half-read book. Half-thrown-away magazine. Half-used towels. Half-pair of socks in half-drunk cup of coffee. Another half-pair missing in action. A half-eaten sandwich half-turning into... Ugh. Bung a fork of lightning through this lot, and you'll start the evolution of life all over again. Oh. Hang on a minute. This is new. A present? It's heavy. A glass bowl. Engraved. So long, and thanks for all the fish. Odd. Looks like crystal. Sounds like crystal. A bit posh for cornflakes, I suppose. Ah! A fishbowl. For which I will require fish. And being home, I don't need you in my ear anymore. In you go, little babel fish. Have a holiday from all that translating. Where's my hitchhiker's guide? Oh, no. Just a guide-sized hole in the bag. Oh, well. Easy come, easy go.
3: Yes, sir, but it's a very bad line. Can I ask you first if you are a BT account holder?
4: Well, let's say I am, for the sake of argument.
3: And you're calling from where?
4: What does it matter where I'm calling from? Letchworth!
3: Well, I'm sorry, but you can't be coming in on that line. Not from Letchworth.
4: Stuff Letchworth, if that's your attitude.
3: Hold on, caller. Let me check the Letchworth exchange.
4: No!
0: The Hitchhiker's Guide to the Galaxy, in a moment of reasoned lucidity, which is almost unique amongst its 5,975,509 pages, says of the products of the Sirius Cybernetics Corporation that it is very easy to be blinded to the essential uselessness of them, by the sense of achievement you get from getting them to work at all. In other words, and this is the rock-solid principle on which the corporation's galaxy-wide success is founded, their fundamental design flaws are completely hidden by their superficial design flaws. This not only suggests that the Sirius Cybernetics Corporation is responsible for the majority of personal computer operating systems sold across the galaxy, it is a widely respected view, widely held by right-thinking people who are largely recognizable as being right-thinking people by the mere fact that they hold this view. And Ford Prefect is one of them. Having learnt that nothing in life is certain, not even the destruction of a planet you've spent 15 years of your life researching, Ford is now attempting to put the universe, in as much as he understands it, to rights.
4: Come on!
3: Hello, caller?
4: Yes?
3: There's no way you are calling from Letchworth, sir.
4: I know that. I am an intergalactic hitchhiker calling from a sales scout ship of the Sirius Cybernetics Corporation, currently on the sub-light speed leg of a journey between the stars known on your world, though not necessarily to you, dear lady, as Pleiades Epsilon and Pleiades Zeta.
3: Do you mean Harmsworth?
4: I know what I mean, and the reason why I am bothering you with it, rather than just dialing direct as I could, because we have some pretty sophisticated telecommunications equipment here in the Pleiades, I can tell you, is that the penny-pinching son of a starbeast piloting this son of a starbeast spaceship has disabled it and insists that I call collect.
3: You want to reverse the charges?
4: No! These people are the creeps of the cosmos, polluting the celestial infinite with cell phones, palm tops and computer operating systems that never work properly, or when they do, perform functions that no sane person would require of them, and go beep to tell you when they've done it. And this guy is on a drive to sell more of them. And if his benighted consumers don't have mobile communications, PDAs and repetitive strain injuries, he will accelerate their technologies until they bloody well do have.
3: Can we just go back to the start?
4: No, no. Listen, I've shoved him into the suspended animation facility. He's fast asleep, and I've put his ship in a parking orbit round a moon of Sessafras Magna. You won't have heard of it, so don't ask. Now, all I need is for you to just do what I've asked you to do. Just like you do for any loyal customer.
3: And that's what you want, is it?
4: Yes.
3: Thank you, caller.
4: Look, I'm on a mission to save civilization as we know it, or something like that. And I know you're going to help me. Hello? Oh, I don't believe...
5: At the third stroke, it'll be 1:32.
4: Yes!
5: And 10.
4: She did it! You little beauty!
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0: Arthur Dent has awoken on Earth, the planet he thought he'd lost forever. No longer is he the wild-looking creature who arrived home last night. His hair is washed, his chin clean-shaven, his laundry done. His dressing gown is no longer decorated with the junk food condiment stains of 100 grimy spaceports. This morning he found the 3 least hairy things in the fridge, put them on a plate, and watched them intently for 2 minutes. Since they made no attempt to move within that time, he called them breakfast and ate them. Between them, they killed a virulent space disease he'd picked up without knowing it in the Phlegethon gas swamps a few days earlier, which otherwise would have killed off half the population of the Western Hemisphere, blinded the other half, and driven everyone else psychotic and sterile. So this particular incarnation of Earth was lucky there. Now he has some calls to make. What he most wants to do is locate and establish contact with Fenny, the disturbed young woman whose brother gave him a lift home last night and who's been exercising Arthur's imagination ever since.
7: Ah, BBC, this is Arthur Dent, the Light Dent producer.
0: But first he must deal with the massive contradictions his return journey has precipitated.
7: Look, just put me through to my head of department, would you?
0: This proves to be less tricky than he thought.
8: Yes, hello, make it quick, the pubs are open.
7: Geoffrey, Arthur here.
8: Oh.
7: Look, sorry I haven't been in for a while, but I've gone mad.
8: Yeah, oh, hang on, the usual for me, Richard. Arthur, yes, look, not to worry, thought it was probably something like that. Happens here all the time. What you need is something to ease you back in. Tell you what, there's a quiz show about wallpaper going begging. How soon can we expect you?
7: Whew! When do hedgehogs stop hibernating?
8: Hang on. Maureen, when do hedgehogs stop hibernating? No, that's bats. Really? Good grief. Sometime in spring, we think. Probably.
7: Right. Well, add a few minutes for me to have a shave, and I'll be in after that.
8: Great. And don't worry, we'll have your office cleared out and cleaned up for your return.
7: Gosh, thanks.
8: You'll never know it had writers sleeping in it, really.
0: Having exhausted the hospital sections of Yellow Pages, local directories, and even the police station, searching for a girl he barely glimpsed, all to no avail, Arthur Dent's good mood has ebbed away. In order to break the impasse, he decides to restock with food something less than 20 weeks past its best-by date.
7: Fenny, it's got to be a diminutive, but what of? Fenella? Fiona? Fennimore?
0: At this point in our story, Arthur's subconscious mind has accepted that the atmosphere of the Earth has closed, finally and forever, above his head.
7: Fenna? Fennick? Phenomenal.
0: He's put behind him the tangled web of irresolutions into which his galactic travels once dragged him. He can now forget that the big, hard, oily, dirty, rainbow-hung Earth on which he lives is a microscopic dot on a microscopic dot, lost in the unimaginable infinity of the universe.
7: Funicular? Fenstermacher? Phenobarbital?
0: And in drawing all these conclusions, he's completely and utterly and irrefutably wrong. The reason for this is standing at the next road junction under a small umbrella.
7: Fenny! Fenny!
9: How did you know my name?
7: I...
9: You're not a friend of my brother's, are you?
7: No.
9: Well?
7: Well, are you going somewhere? I can give you a lift.
9: Yes, I'm going to Taunton. Goodbye.
7: Well, that's wonderful.
9: Is it?
7: Well, yes. I only live a few miles away.
9: I don't live there. I'm going to the station. I live in London.
7: Oh, I can take you to London. Yes, let me take you to London.
9: Are you going to London?
7: I wasn't, but...
9: It's very kind of you, but I like the train. Thanks. Bye.
7: Fenny.
9: Yes? How do you know my name?
7: Just supposing there was some extraordinary way in which you were very important to me, and that though you didn't know it, I was very important to you. But it all went for nothing because we only had 5 miles, and I was a stupid idiot at not knowing how to say something very important to someone I've only just met and not crash into lorries at the same time. What would you say I should do?
9: I'd say you should buy me a drink before my train goes.
10: There you go, mate. Tomato juice, half a bitter, 2 rounds of BLT. Next, please. Yes? Oh, so what's wrong with
11: you? There is, for some reason, something especially grim about pubs near stations. A very particular kind of grubbiness. Like the feeling which persists in England that making a sandwich interesting, attractive, or in any way pleasant to eat is something sinful that only foreigners do.
12: Well, don't eat it then.
11: Well, even I could do better.
12: Why don't you tell me what it is you have to tell me?
11: Yes, right. Fenny?
13: Excuse me. I wonder if you'd like to buy some tickets for our raffle. It's just a little one.
11: What?
13: To raise money for Angie, who's retiring.
11: What?
13: And needs a kidney machine. Only 50 pence each, so you could probably even buy 2 without breaking the bank.
11: yes, all right. There. 2, please.
13: Oh, I do hope you win. The prizes are so nice.
11: Yes, thank you. So, Fenny...
13: And what about you, young lady? It's for Angie's kidney machine. She is retiring, you see.
11: Here, look. Here's a £5 note.
13: Oh, we are in the money. Down from London, are we?
11: No, that's all right, really. Keep the tickets.
13: Oh, but you must have your tickets, or you won't be able to claim your prize. They're very nice prizes, you know, very suitable. Here.
11: Thanks. anyway.
13: And now, dear, what about you?
11: Oh, for heaven's sake! These tickets are for her.
13: Oh, I see. How nice. Well, I do hope you were...
11: Thank you.
13: No, thank you. Oh, excuse me.
11: Where were we?
12: You were calling me Fenny, and I was going to ask you not to.
11: Oh.
12: It's why I asked if you were a friend of my brother's. Well, half-brother, really. He's the only one who calls me Fenny, and I'm not fond of him for it.
11: So what is...
12: Fenchurch.
11: What?
12: Fenchurch. And I'm watching to see if you're going to ask me the same stupid question that everybody asks me until I scream. I shall be cross and disappointed if you do. And I shall scream. So watch it.
11: Fine.
12: All right, you can ask me. Might as well get it over with. Better than have you call me Fenny all the time.
11: I'm guessing...
13: We've only got 2 tickets left. You see, and since you were so generous when I spoke to you before...
11: What?
13: I thought I'd give the opportunity to you, because the prizes are so nice. Very, very tasteful, and I know you'll like them. It is for Angie's retirement present, you see. We want to give her...
11: A kidney machine, yes. Here.
13: Oh, there you are.
11: Yes, we are.
13: Oh, dear. I'm not interrupting anything, am I?
11: No, it's fine. Everything that could possibly be fine is fine.
13: Oh, I say, you two are not in love, are you?
11: It's very hard to tell. We haven't had a chance to talk yet.
13: I'd better let you see the prizes, then.
12: Hello, you are about to ask me a question.
11: Yes.
12: I know what it is. We can do it together. Ready? Was I found...
11: In a handbag?
12: In the left luggage office at Fenchurch Street Station? And the answer is no.
11: Oh, fine.
12: I was conceived there.
11: In the left luggage office?
12: Don't be daft. What would my parents be doing in the left luggage office?
11: Well, I don't know.
12: It was in the ticket queue.
11: The
12: ticket queue. I saw the claim. They said you wouldn't believe how bored it's possible to get in the ticket queue at Fenchurch Street Station.
11: Right.
12: Look, I'm going to have to go in a minute or two, and you haven't begun to tell me whatever this incredible thing is you're so keen to get off your chest.
11: Please, let me drive you to London. It's Saturday. I've got nothing particular to do.
12: No, thank you. It's kind of you, but no. I need to be by myself for a couple of days.
11: But
12: tell you what, I've got something to write on. I'll give you my number. Here, one of these will do. Here, we can relax now.
11: Oh,
13: hello again. A box of cherry liqueurs. And also, and I know you like this, a CD of Scottish bagpipe music. And I...
11: Yes, thank you. Very nice.
13: Well, I just thought I'd let you have a look at them.
11: Yes, I can see that they are indeed a box of cherry liqueurs and a CD of bagpipe music. That is what they are.
13: Yes, I'll let you have your drink in peace now. But I knew you'd like to see... Oops, have to go.
11: Oh.
12: Don't worry, we'll talk again. Perhaps it wouldn't have gone so well if it wasn't for her.
11: Yes, I think that is probably perfectly true.
12: Don't see me off. Call me tomorrow.
11: Of course.
13: Yoo-hoo.
11: Fenchurch.
13: Yoo-hoo.
11: Yes.
13: Have you got ticket number 37?
14: Railway Inn, hello. Yes. You'll have to speak up. What? Can you ask your friend to stop playing the bagpipes? I can't. Oh, that's better. No, I only do the bar in the evenings. It's a Vaughan who does lunch and Jim, the landlord. No, I wasn't on. What? You'll have to speak up. No, I don't know anything about no raffle. What? Hold on, I'll ask. Jim, bloke on the phone reckons he's won a raffle. Keeps on saying it's ticket 37 and he's won.
15: No, it was a guy in the pub here who's won it.
14: He says, have we got the ticket?
15: Well, how can he think he's won if he hasn't even got a ticket?
14: Oh. Jim says, how can you think you've won if you have... What? Jim, he's effing and blinding saying there is a number on the ticket.
15: Of course there's a number on the ticket. It was a bloody raffle ticket, wasn't it?
14: He says he means it's a telephone number on the ticket.
15: Oh, look, put the phone down and serve the bloody customers, will you? Hmm.
0: Lost in misery, contemplating the beautiful and mysterious grey glass bowl left by persons unknown on his bedside table, bearing the words, "So long, and thanks for all the fish," Arthur Dent's subconscious mind reaches out to make sense of this new earth and the frustrations of living on it. Closing his eyes, he can feel like a tingle on distant nerve ends, the flood of a far river, the roll of invisible hills, the knot of heavy rain clouds parked over a transport cafe somewhere away to the south. He feels the presence of countless other minds, some wakeful, some sleeping, one fractured. One fractured. He knows instinctively that it is Fenny. He knows that he wants to find her, and again feels the fracture lying before him across the days of the earth bisecting time. Beyond this chasm is another land, another time, an older world. And as Arthur looks at the conjunction of two earths, one no longer existing, he awakes from the doze to find himself about 18 inches above the rose bushes of one of his neighbors. Idly, he wonders what he's doing about them and what is holding him there. And when he discovers that nothing is holding him there...
2: Ah! Oh! Oh, that's one trick I'd forgotten I'd developed. I could fly in my sleep, though. Oh, goodness! Trouble is, now I want to fly, I can't distract myself enough to do it. Oh, how many thorns... Ow! I'm coming! I'm here! Oh, you utter!
16: It's the drizzle that makes me really morose.
11: Please shut up about the drizzle.
16: I would shut up if it would shut up drizzling.
11: Look, it's very nice seeing you again, Rob, and this is a very snug little transport cafe. But I'm actually looking for a girl. I last met her there, over the road by the motorway junction, and if she comes back, I don't want to miss her.
16: Do you know what it'll do when it stops drizzling, do you?
11: No.
16: Blatter.
11: What?
16: It'll blatter.
11: I curse myself for bothering to say this, but actually, I don't think the rain will blatter. I think it will ease off.
16: It never eases off.
11: Of course it does.
16: It rains all the time.
11: Didn't rain yesterday.
16: Did in Darlington.
11: Really?
16: You're going to ask me where I was yesterday?
11: No.
16: But I expect you can guess. Because it begins with a D.
11: Does it?
16: And it was stair rods there, I can tell you.
11: I expect you added stair rods to your list.
16: Oh, there's more than a list. I have a diary. It goes back 50 years. Shows every single place I've ever been. And what the weather was like. And it was horrible. All over England, Scotland, Wales, I've been. All around the continent, back and forth to Denmark, and it's all marked in and charted. Even when I went to visit my brother in Seattle.
11: Well, perhaps you'd better show it to someone.
16: Oh, well.
11: Goodbye, Mr. McKenna. Oh, and thank you for achieving the impossible.
16: I'm sorry?
11: I thought living alone in a cave in prehistoric Islington was the most tedious experience I would ever undergo. You, however, have proved me wrong.
16: I wonder...
0: While Arthur Dent is feeling bereft and sorry for himself, Ford Prefect is several thousand light-years away simply feeling sorry for himself.
17: Oh, zarking racket. Can't I hitch one peaceful ride? Ow, ow, now I've got cramp.
0: The ship Ford has inveigled himself aboard, one can hardly term his presence hitchhiking, as the ship's only other sentient occupant is not aware of his presence, is a vast silver dreadnought, built for the questing robots of Zaxis. Having embraced an economy based entirely on binge drinking, video gaming and reality television, the reptilian lizard rulers of the planet Zaxis had brainwashed their attention deficit human subjects so effectively that public apathy, rather than panic, was the response to attacks on Zaxis by its neighboring world, Zerzla. The robots and their ships were built to defend the planet, but were inclined to think there had to be more worthy civilizations to defend. Using self-propelled tools to reconfigure their ships, they made huge pan-galactic leaps in search of true civilization. These voyages almost always resulted in disillusionment and a sad, head-shaking return to orbit over Zaxis, not helped by encounters with hedonistic ne'er-do-wells like Ford Prefect, who would sneak aboard their ships via the exhaust vents, hijack the monitoring systems to play video games, and clutter up the corridors with a sort of lifestyle magazines which celebrate controlled substances and ecologically unsound forms of transportation.
17: Ugh. I just want a few days R&R, for Zark's sake. What the? A screwdriver? Wait, mind where you're flying. Nearly had my eye out. Shoo! Shoo! No, don't tidy up my magazines. Buzz off and screw up something. First rule of hitchhiking, never make up a bunk in a maintenance shaft. Second rule, never bunk next to a monitoring area. What in Zark are the sensors picking up now? More makeover vids? It's not as if there'll be any glimmer of intelligence from the Zaxis news network.
18: Single transferable vote has been put aside in favor of a competitive makeover of both legislatures. The Zaxisian chamber in Magnolia and the Zerslin with a cheerful nautical theme.
17: Thought not.
19: On a cold moon, in a cold galaxy, the future is war. War and nothing but war.
17: Video games. Not quite as trouser-filling as the real thing, of course, or as ironic.
20: 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Our reporter, Trillian Estra, has been following events at the state rededication of the Agra Buffon Scepter of Justice. We'll be going over to her in just a moment. But first, this message from our sponsor.
17: Oh, way to go, Trillian. Prime time at last. Ah, here we are. All should be peace and quiet. Except it isn't. External monitor on.
21: This is your ship. 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You're in violation of the Zerzler restricted zone.
17: A battle? That's the bloody racket. How am I going to sleep through all this? I suppose I could look up some insomnia cures.
22: Rest. A good hot bath is always...
17: Oh, sir.
22: 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C. Tea, making a proper cup of... And baths... Good, hot.
17: Third rule of hitchhiking, never import bookmarks from Arthur Dent's guide. Now, hang on, though. If I do manage to get to sleep in amongst all this, I could wake up dead. Not good. Time for a little quiet persuasion.
22: Earth. Mostly harmless, but with some uniquely civilized...
17: Pause. 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
17: You could at least help me find one.
23: Hi!
11: Is this Friends of the Planet?
23: That's what it says over the window.
11: Yes, right. I'm here in Islington doing a bit of research into its prehistory. And I was passing your shop and it occurred to me that I'd like to give you some money to help save the dolphins.
23: Very funny.
11: To free them from captivity. From dolphinaria, weapons research, jumping through hoops... Return them to the wild. Quite a lot of your appeals letters were on my doormat when I returned home recently after a long trip. And as I was lighting the fire with them, I thought, why not give a few quid to help save the dolphins? So I was passing and saw your shop and... Are you all right?
23: Actually, you're rather annoying me.
11: Just like this?
23: Astonishing, I know, but true.
11: Do we know each other?
23: Do I look like the sort of person who'd spend time with you?
11: Sorry. Must be having a déjà vu. This is Friends of the Planet, isn't it?
23: Yes, and that leaflet was sent out a year ago. But unless you've been in outer space for the last 12 months...
11: Oh, funny, you
23: should... would know that there is no need for further contributions.
11: Well, I'm glad the appeal was such a success.
23: Are you doing this to wind me up, or are you as stupid as you look?
11: Look, I was passing. I saw the shop. I thought I'd give you some money to...
23: I tell you what... Why don't you find another endangered species? Rhinos, gorillas, your own particular branch of Homo sapiens. Put your money somewhere useful.
11: Well, if you're going to be like that about it...
23: Leave now, before I set about you with this plaster rhinoceros!
11: Very well. You wouldn't happen to know this part of North London well, would you? I'm looking for a cave.
23: Ah!
0: 8 hours west of Arthur Dent, as the crow flies by passenger jet, sits a man alone on a beach, mourning an inexplicable loss. He can only think of his loss in little packets of grief at a time, because the whole thing is too great to be borne. He watches the long, slow Pacific waves come in along the sand, and waits for the nothing that he knows is about to happen. And as the time comes for it not to happen, it duly doesn't happen. The beach is a small sandy stretch somewhere along the coastline that runs west from Los Angeles, then north up towards the misty bay of San Francisco, where it's very easy to believe that everyone you meet is also a space traveler. Starting a new religion for you is just their way of saying, aye. There, barely inland from the ocean, lies the house of this inconsolable man, a man whom many regard as insane. His name is simply John Watson, though he assumes a more bizarre style of address. He's lost everything he cares for, and is now simply waiting for the end of the world, little realizing that it's already been and gone. One of the many reasons people think him insane is not through his choice of name, but because his house is called the Outside of the Asylum. In the house are a number of strange things, including a grey glass bowl engraved with 8 words.
1: Hello. I'm wondering if you could help me. I'm researching the prehistoric limestone caves of this part of London, and it appears that these mews cottages were constructed on the site of one that I, lived in.
3: Oh, Arthur, I thought you were going to phone me first.
1: Fenchurch?
3: Close your mouth, Arthur, unless you're going to throw up, in which case we'll go and get a bucket. Come on.
1: You live here?
3: Yeah. Why are there bits of plaster in your hair?
1: I was struck by a rhinoceros.
3: All right. Oh, I mustn't forget. My brother found this in his car.
22: The Hitchhiker's Guide to the Galaxy.
3: Yours?
1: Yes.
3: I think we need to talk.
0: What strange glitch has led Arthur to Fenchurch's front door? How much does she know of his past? And can Ford Prefect get some sleep aboard the robot ship before he exhausts his supply of Playbeing magazines? The centerpiece unfolds in the next full frontal installment of The Hitchhiker's Guide to the Galaxy.
4: In that episode of The Hitchhiker's Guide to the Galaxy by Douglas Adams, William Franklin was the book. Simon Jones played Arthur Dent, Jeffrey McGiven, Ford Prefect, Bill Patterson, Rob McKenna, and Jane Horrocks was Fenchurch. June Whitfield was the raffle woman, David Dixon, the ecological man, Anne Bryson, the BT operator, Simon Greenall, Jim, Brian Cobby, the speaking clock, and Jeffrey Perkins was Arthur's BBC boss. The announcer was John Marsh, the surround mix was by Paul Dealey, and additional effects by Ken Humphrey and Paul Weir. The script editor was John Langdon, and the music was by Paul Wicks Wickens. The production manager was Joe Wheeler, and the production assistant was Susie Matthews. The programme was adapted, directed, and co-produced by Dirk Maggs. The producers were Helen Chatwell and Bruce Hyman, and it was an above-the-title production for BBC Radio 4. If you would like to make a contribution to a leading animal conservation charity, please send as much as you can to Adopt a Vogon Prosthetic Captain for Christmas, Planet Voguesphere, and don't expect any tax relief on it, because there won't be any.
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26: War. A curse that has been with humanity throughout recorded history, and doubtless long before that. From the very moment human feet first walk the earth. In time to come, dare we hope that it will be any different? imagine a world of the future where the peoples of Earth have put away all the weapons of war, only, ironically, to find themselves under attack from a completely new menace. Invaders from another world. These invaders, called outspacers, would find the disarmed Earth at their mercy, were it not for a technological marvel of passive defense, the Protec bubble. Under the shell of reflective energy, Earth can begin to rearm without fear of outspace weapons, without fear of the horror of war. Or can they? In time of war, there is a fear that goes beyond that of the gun, the bomb. Far more insidious, it's the fear that eats away at the society from within. The fear that there is no one you can trust. What can you do when your neighbor, your best friend, or even your family may very well be the enemy? Sci-Fi Radio presents an adaptation of Philip K. Dick's short story, Imposter.

0: All but military traffic has been halted between Earth and her outposts. Our space needle ships continue to make hit-and-run attacks throughout the area, destroying medical and civilian ships alike. Central Command believes the outspacers are making concerted efforts to break through Earth's protect bubble to get to our civilian population. Once again, the Governor General's message for today: be strong, be alert, be silent. Infiltration is death. In local news, the project, as Jericho Labs has come to be known, is hosting dozens of luminaries this week.
1: Mary, turn that damn thing off, will you?
0: Representing the elite positive combat labs from across the planet will be in attendance for seminars.
1: And weapons demonstrations, and I have to smile and shake every one of their hands.
2: Oh, they're talking about your work, Stan.
1: I know. Work. I've got to take some time off. I think I've earned a rest. 10 years is a long time.
2: And the project?
1: The war will be won without me. I'm really beginning to think the news channels altered dispatches to make it appear the outspacers are right on top of us.
2: Oh, now, Spence, don't say that.
1: You know, what I'd like to do on my vacation... I'd like to take you on a camping trip in the mountains near here, where we went that time. Remember? I got poison oak and you almost stepped on a gopher snake.
2: Sutton Wood. Well, those woods burned not more than a week ago. Some kind of a flash fire. I thought you knew.
1: That's right. I forgot. And they didn't even try to find the cause?
2: Mm-mm.
1: No one cares anymore. All they can think of is the war, the outspacers, the needle ships.
2: Well, how can we think about anything else? Those little ships coming, screaming out of the night sky at us?
1: There hasn't been a major ground attack since the protect bubble went up. The whole planet's safe under that shield.
2: So we just sit here, under the blanket.
1: Every lab on the planet is working on a weapon that will get us back to the high ground. My positive combat project is looking better and better. It's the main reason for this gathering.
2: Still, those ships.
1: I know. Like the sword of Damocles over our heads.
2: Mm.
1: I'm tired of it, too. All I want to do is take a long rest. But I guess everybody feels that way.

0: almost 7.
1: I hope Nelson isn't late.
0: He's not. Here comes his shuttle now. You want your umbrella?
1: No, the jacket's enough.
0: I'll see you later. Try not to work beyond your shift, Bess.
2: Hello, Spence.
1: Hi, Nellie. Oh, we've got a new rider today, huh?
2: Yes. Spence, this is Major Peters. He's catching a lift with us today.
3: Major? Mr. Olam?
1: Well, Nellie, heard any interesting news?
2: The usual. A few out spaceships hit, another asteroid abandoned for strategic reasons.
1: Oh, it'll be good when we get the project into the final stage. Maybe it's just the propaganda from the news channels, but in the last month, I've gotten weary of all this.
3: Do you think the war is in vain, Mr. Olam? You are an integral part of it yourself.
1: I know. It's just everything seems so grim and serious. No color to life. I don't remember seeing you at the project before, Major. Were you just...
3: I'm not with the project, Mr. Olam, but I know something about what you're doing. My own work is altogether different. I'm with the government, with the FSA, the security organ.
1: Oh, so you're looking for enemy infiltration in this region?
3: As a matter of fact, I'm here to see you, Mr. Olam.
1: See me? Why?
3: I'm here to arrest you as an outspace spy. Grab him, Nelson.
4: No, all right, hold on right there. Just hold it just a second. Give me your hand.
3: There's no need for the gun, Nelson.
5: Can we kill him now?
1: Nellie.
5: I think we should kill him now.
3: I need to ask him some questions first.
5: We can't wait.
3: You got the destination coordinates plotted. Punch them in. Get us out of this damn rain.

0: damned. You can't just...
1: Nelson, shove the vid screen around in my direction.
0: Chief of Security, Central.
1: Olam has been arrested, Chief. He's in my custody.
0: Well, that's a load off everyone's mind. Any complications?
1: None. He entered the shuttle without suspicion. He didn't seem to think my presence was too unusual.
0: Where are you now?
1: On our way up. We're moving at maximum speed.

0: We've cleared the storm. You can assume the critical period has passed.
1: That's him sitting next to you there?
0: Yes, sir.
1: All right. I've seen all I want. Major, you've done something that will be remembered for a long time. They're preparing some sort of citation for both you and Mr. Nelson.
0: That's not necessary, sir.
1: How much danger is there now? Is there still much chance that he'll...
0: There is some chance, but not much. My understanding is that it requires a verbal key phrase to trigger it. We think he was programmed to speak the phrase under a particular set of circumstances. Anyway, we have to take that risk.
1: I'll notify Moonbase that you're coming in with the prisoner.
0: It's best we land the ship outside, beyond the base. I don't want to put the facility in jeopardy.
1: Take whatever precaution you deem necessary, Major.
2: Major, we're nearing the protect bubble wall.
0: Chief?
1: I heard. Punch in 1138. That's your designation, up and back. It'll get you safely through the protect bubble. No communication beyond the bubble till you reach the moon base. Central out.

0: think we should do it now. I'd give anything if we could just get it over with.
1: Take it easy. Keep your eyes on the monitors for stray needle ships.
0: But he just sits there, staring. You don't think that he's...
1: No, he's just confused. Olam? Olam, look at me. I've got some questions.
2: Mary, my wife, she'll tell you. We can just call her here on the vid screen. It won't take...
1: Sit back.
0: He was trying to signal the outspacers.
2: No, no, my wife. I have to let her know.
1: Sit quietly, Olam. I have some questions. There's not much time left.
2: What?
1: You know where we're going? In an hour, we'll land on the far side of the moon. There's a team of technicians waiting there for you. Immediately after we land, you'll be turned over to them. Your body will be dissected and destroyed. Do you understand me?
2: My God, I can't believe you. It's inhuman. Why? Can't you tell me?
1: Yes, I'll tell you. 2 days ago, we received a report that an outspace ship had penetrated the protect bubble. The ship carried a spy in the form of a humanoid robot. The robot was to destroy a particular human being and take his place.
2: But why would...
1: Inside the robot was a U-bomb. Our agent didn't know exactly how the bomb was to be detonated, but a standard tactic for robots of that sophistication is to use a particular spoken phrase, a certain group of words. The robot would live the life of the person he killed, entering into his usual activities, his job, his social life. He had been perfectly constructed to resemble that person. No one would know the difference.
2: You're not making any sense.
1: The person the robot was designed to recreate was Spence Olam, a high-ranking official at the most advanced military research project.
2: Me? But...
1: Because this particular project was approaching crucial stage. Because so many of the combat researchers would be attending the demonstration this week. The presence of an animate bomb moving toward the center of the project...
2: But I'm Spence Olam.
1: Once the robot had located and killed the real Olam, it was a simple matter to take over his life. We calculate you were released from the ship 8 days ago. The substitution was probably accomplished over the last weekend, when Olam went for one of his walks in the hill.
2: But I'm Olam. Nellie, don't you recognize me? You've known me for 20 years. We went to college together. Hell, you and I were roommates for 2 years.
0: Stay away from me. Major, would you keep him away from me?
1: Stay seated, Mr. Olam.
2: Listen to me, Nellie. Stop! I don't want to hear anymore. You killed the real Spence Olam, you machine.
0: You're wrong. I don't know what happened to the...
2: But the robot never reached me. Something must have gone wrong. Maybe the ship crashed. Major, I'm the same person I've always been.
0: You were manufactured to look just like him.
2: This is my body. These are...

0: My hands, this is my face. I was born with it. I can prove it. Just take me back to Earth. An X-ray examination, a neurological study, anything like that will show you. Or the ship. Maybe we can find the crashed ship. I am Olam. I know I am, if you'd just let me prove it. Why won't you let me prove it?
1: The robot would be unaware that he wasn't the real Spence Olam. He would become Olam in mind as well as body. He would not only look like him, but he'd have his memories, his thoughts and interests, perform his job.
2: But there'd be one big difference.
1: Yes, the bomb inside the fabricated skin and bones. The bomb waiting for the trigger phrase. That is the essence of the new Spence Olam.
0: If I were the robot, I would have screamed the trigger phrase when you first grabbed me.
1: You weren't programmed to know the trigger. You're intended to speak the words at the right time and place. That's why we're taking you to the moon. They'll disassemble you and remove the bomb. If the device should explode during dissection, it won't matter, not there.
3: We're getting close. We're in the guide path.
0: You have to let me prove myself.
3: Oh, look, I see them. The techs, the demolition team, they're waiting for us.
2: They're gonna rip you open, yank off your arms and legs.
0: What gives you the right? You can't.
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1: There's the squad.
2: Listen, I can prove I'm Spence Olam. Get the base doctor. Bring him here.
1: Watch him while I get into my pressure suit.
2: Don't wave that gun at me, Nellie. What's happened? Why did you turn against me?
1: Shut up. Just shut up.
3: Major, do we have to stay around while they work on him?
1: No, we'll be gone before they start. We'll be out of here in a moment. Give me the gun. Get your suit on.
2: Wait, hey, what about me?
1: Robots don't require oxygen.
3: Okay, I'm ready.
1: Then yank that safe lever and let's get the hell out of here.
2: No! If you open that door, I'll die.
1: Open the door, Nelson.
2: Please, Nellie, I'm your friend. I'm begging you.
3: You're no friend of mine.
2: You're right. I have no need of air. Go ahead, open the door.
3: Oh, look out, Major. He's reaching for a gun.
1: Keep your hands where I can see them, Olam.
2: I have something for you.
3: Shoot him!
1: Olam, take your hand out of your coat very slowly.
2: You two can run.
3: Run?
2: Just the slightest twist here and... there. You have 15 seconds to live.
3: Oh, Major!
2: You were wrong about the trigger phrase.
1: No,
2: 13 seconds now.
1: Deliver, Nelson. Go!
4: Decompression, danger, decompression.
2: If I can just hold my breath until the lever... That's it. Run, you bastards, and just keep running. Let's see. Pilot assist display. Return plotting. There. I've got to get back and prove who I am.

An unusual situation for Spence Olham, wouldn't you say? It seems that there are those who believe he is someone or something else. And they believe it strongly enough to want to destroy him. After narrowly escaping death on the moon, Spence now guides the shuttlecraft back towards Earth. He faces a formidable task, that of proving his true identity to his one-time friend Nelson and to the mysterious Major. How can he do it? And do they really want to know?

0: Computer assist, vid screen on, local grid.
1: Activated.
2: Hello?
0: Mary.
2: Spence, where are you? What's happened?
0: I can't tell you now. Listen, I have to talk fast. They may break this call off any minute. Go to the project grounds and get Dr. Chamberlain. If he isn't there, get any doctor. Bring him to the house and have him stay there. Have him bring equipment, x-ray, fluoroscope, everything.
2: Spence?
0: Do as I say. Hurry. Have him get it ready as soon as possible. Are you all right? Are you alone?
2: Alone?
0: Is anyone with you? Has Nelson or anyone contacted you?
2: No. Spence, I don't understand.
0: Everything will be all right. I'll see you at the house within an hour. Don't tell anyone anything. Get Chamberlain there on any pretext. Say you're very ill.
2: Spence?
0: I'll explain when I get there.

0: Not in the front room. Mary must have taken him back to the kitchen. Chamberlain will fix this. He's been with the project since the day it opened. He'll prove me right. He'll stop this madness. Come on, Mary, come on. Oh, Mary.
1: Spence.
2: We've been waiting for you, Olam.
0: Major?
1: No, you don't, Major.
2: Hold it, Olam.
1: Run, Spence, run.
2: Come back to the house, Olam. There are security men all around you. Listen.
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0: This channel is currently offline for essential maintenance and will be...
1: But Mary said the woods burned. The ship came in too hard. It crashed and burned in Sutton Woods, setting the whole forest on fire. Just over this hill, and I should be able to see the whole range.
2: Sun's coming up, Olam. It's only a matter of time. We'll catch you. We have orders now to destroy you on sight. We'll have to take the chance that the bomb will detonate. Every available security...

0: The officer has been ordered into the area. The whole countryside is being searched, inch by inch. There's no place you can hide.
1: Just a little more, and... Oh, Lord! Ash, black and gray ash everywhere. The prevailing winds are from the south. The fire would have started here and been pushed north. So the outspace ship should be somewhere just below the crest. There. There. A reflection. That's it.
2: Don't move, Olin.
1: Major, wait. Wait, don't fire. Look over there, just below the crest. I've found the outspace ship.
0: Over here. I found it.
1: No, don't shoot. I found the needle ship. Down there in the clearing.
3: Good. Let's wrap this up.
1: I knew I'd find it here, the burned wood. Now, do you believe me? You'll find the remains of the robot in the ship. Look, will you?
2: There is something down there.
3: Shoot him. There's no need.
2: Wait. I'm in charge. Don't anyone fire. Fletcher, go down and check it out.
3: He killed Olin. Shoot him. Any minute he might kill us. Oh, if the bomb goes off.
2: Shut up. Fletcher, what do you see? Well...
4: It's a needle ship, all right.
1: I've got to see.
2: Stay in front of me, Olin. Keep your hands where I can see them.
4: Major, there's something beside the ship here.
2: Yeah, well, move the brush back. It's a body of some sort.
3: A body?
2: It's bent, twisted in all directions.
1: The robot.
2: God, look at the face.
1: It's my face.
2: I can't believe it. You were telling the truth all the time.
1: The robot never reached me. It was destroyed when the ship crashed. You were all too busy with the war to wonder why an out-of-the-way wood suddenly caught fire and burned. Now you know.
2: Nelson, don't tamper with the body.
3: I want to find the bomb. If it didn't go off after this crash, then I'm sure not going to set it off just by turning this... Oh, geez.
2: What?
3: The chest is ripped open.
2: That thing would have destroyed us all if it had lived. We owe you, Olin. This must have been a nightmare to you. If you hadn't escaped, we would have... Well...
1: I knew the robot had never reached me, but I had no way of proving it.
2: When we get back to the station, I'll get into the computer main and clear your name. It'll take care of everything.
1: Oh, punch in a vacation for me, will you?
2: I think we might work out a month's leave for you. You could take it easy. Relax.
1: Right now, all I want to do is go home.
2: Right. Whatever you say. Nelson, quit moving the body.
3: I think I see the edge of the device.
2: Don't touch it. Might still detonate. Let the demolition squad take care of this.
3: There's something metal here.
1: What are you doing, Nellie? Be careful.
3: Oh, here it is. Oh, I've got it.
1: But that's just a chunk of metal. Just a part of the...
3: No, it's not. Clean the blood off and you can see it's a knife. This is what you killed him with. An outspace needle knife. You murdered him. You murdered my friend and left him here beside the ship.
2: Shut up, Nelson. Don't say another word to him.
1: No. This can't be Olin. I'm Olin. How could that be Olin?
2: Stop, Olin. Don't say it.
1: If that's Olin, then I must be...

When the enemy is capable of duplicating a human form to the last detail, then who indeed can you trust? Not a scientist named Spence Olden, who, as we have just heard, came to realize that he couldn't even trust himself. Our cast for Imposter featured Dwayne Fail as Spence Olden, Nance Williamson as his wife Mary, Matthew Scott Carlton as Nelson, and Miles Mutchler was the Major. Other character voices were by Rick Spiegel and Oscar Wills. The original story, Imposter, was written by Philip K. Dick and adapted for Sci-Fi Radio by Jay Helton. Our director is John O. Williams. Associate director was Rick Spiegel. All music and sound effects were created by Ron DeIlio at the studio of Audio Visual Associates in Euless, Texas. The series producers are Kevin Singer and Ron DeIlio. 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
1: Magic.
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no more. 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In the shadows, there may be moving things. Tonight, it may be, you will see.

0: Good evening. This is Ben Grauer introducing tonight's tale of terror, told by Nelson Armstead on the National Broadcasting Company's presentation of Sleep No More. The story of terror can be as simple as a sheeted ghost rattling chains. It can be a complex and hidden world of horror, lurking in such unholy dimensions as only the dead and the moonstruck can glimpse. Or it can be those terrible, fathomless shadows which lie buried deep in the primitive mind of civilized man. And for this evening, well, Nelson Armstead, tell us about this evening's story.
1: Once in a while in my reading, I come across a short story so different, so powerful, so well written, that I can't forget it. Our first story tonight is a case in point, written by one of England's masters of the short story art, A.M. Burridge. It's about a man who went out of his way to scare himself to the absolute limit. Listen while I tell you about The Waxwork.

0: While the uniformed attendants of Marimer's Waxworks were ushering the last stragglers through the great glass-paneled double doors, the manager sat in his office interviewing Raymond Hewson, a journalist. The manager was speaking.
1: Yes, Mr. Hewson. It used to be said years ago that Madame Tussauds would give a man £100 for sleeping alone in the Chamber of Horrors. I hope you don't think that we've made any such offer, Mr. Hewson. However, if you get your story printed in the Morning Echo, there will be a £5 note waiting for you here when you care to come and call for it.
0: Well, that's satisfactory.
1: Fine. But, first of all, it's no small ordeal that you're proposing to undertake. I'd like to be quite sure about you, and I'd like you to be quite sure about yourself. I own I shouldn't care to take it on. I've seen those wax figures dressed and undressed, and I know all about the process of their manufacture. I can walk about in their company downstairs as unmoved as if I were walking among so many Skittles. But I should hate having to sleep down there among them, alone.
0: Well, why?
1: I don't know. There isn't any reason. I don't believe in ghosts. It's just that I couldn't sit alone among them at night with their seeming to stare at me the way they do. Oh, the whole atmosphere of the place is unpleasant. And if you are susceptible to atmosphere, I warn you that you are in for a very uncomfortable night.
0: Hewson had known that from the moment when the idea had first occurred to him. His soul sickened at the prospect, even while he smiled casually upon the manager. But he had a wife and family to keep, and for the past month, he had found almost no newspaper work. Here was a chance not to be missed. The price of a special story in the Morning Echo, with a £5 note to add to it. It meant comparative wealth and luxury for a week, and freedom from the worst anxieties for a fortnight. Besides, if he wrote the story well, it might lead to an offer of regular employment. So, he said to the manager, I've already promised myself an uncomfortable night because your murderer's den is obviously not fitted up as a hotel bedroom. But I don't think your waxworks will worry me much.
1: You're not superstitious.
0: Not a bit.
1: But you're a journalist. You must have a strong imagination.
0: Well, the news editors for whom I work have always complained that I haven't any.
1: Well, there is one condition I'm afraid I must impose upon you. I must ask you not to smoke. Yes, we had a fire scare down in the murderer's den earlier this evening. I don't know who gave the alarm, but it was a false one. Fortunately, there were very few people down there at the time, or there might have been a panic. And now, if you're ready, we'll go.
0: Well, Hewson followed the manager through half a dozen rooms where attendants were busy shrouding the wax figures. Beyond these rooms was the murderer's den. It was a room of irregular shape with a vaulted roof. By design, an eerie and uncomfortable chamber whose atmosphere invited its visitors to speak in whispers. The waxwork murderers stood on low pedestals. The manager, walking around with Hewson, pointed out several of the more interesting of these unholy criminals, and Hewson pointed and whispered, "Who's that?"
1: "Oh? I was coming to him. And come and have a good look at him. Oh, this is our star boarder, Dr. Bourdin."
0: "Huh? Yes, I think I've heard the name, but I forget in connection with what."
1: "Well, you'd remember better if you were a Frenchman. For some long while, that man was the terror of Paris, yes. As he carried on his work of healing by day and throat-cutting by night when the fit was on him. He killed for the sheer devilish pleasure it gave him to kill, and always in the same way, with a razor." "After his last crime, he left a clue behind which set the police upon his track. One clue led to another, and before very long, they knew that they were on the track of the Parisian equivalent of our Jack the Ripper. But when he realized that the police were closing about him, he mysteriously disappeared. And ever since, the police of every civilized country have been looking for him."
0: "Hmm. Yes, well, I don't like him at all. What eyes he's got."
1: "Yes. This wax figure is a little masterpiece.
2: You find the eyes a bite into you?
1: Well, now, that excellent realism, then. Baba Bourdet practiced mesmerism and was supposed to mesmerize his victims before dispatching them.
2: I thought I saw him move.
1: Yes. You'll have more than one optical illusion before the night's out, I expect. You shan't be locked in. You can come upstairs when you've had enough of it. Well, good night, Mr. Hewson.
2: Good night. I'll see you in the morning.
0: The manager left, and Hewson got that ready for the night. He wheeled the armchair a little way down the central gangway and deliberately turned it so that its back was toward the effigy of Dr. Bourdette. For some undefined reason, he liked Dr. Bourdette a great deal less than his companions. Busying himself with arranging the chair, he was almost lighthearted. But when the attendant's footfalls had died away and a deep hush stole over the chair, he realized that he had no slight ordeal before him. The dim, unwavering light fell on the rows of figures, which were so uncannily like human beings that the silence and the stillness seemed unnatural and even ghastly. The eyes of Dr. Bourdette's effigy haunted and tormented him, and he itched with the desire to turn and look. At last he could stand it no longer and quickly looked behind him. Among the mythic figures standing in the stiff of unnatural poses, the effigy of the dreadful little doctor stood out with a queer prominence. Hewson looked into the doctor's eyes for one agonized second and turned again to face the other direction. It struck him, in the moment or two while he'd looked behind him, that there had been the least subtle change in the grouping of the figures in front. Hewson held his breath for a moment and then drew his courage back to him as a man lifts the weight. He remembered the words of more than one news editor and laughed savagely to himself, saying, "Yes, and they tell me I've got no imagination." He thought this was very cowardly and very absurd. They were only waxworks, and they couldn't move. Let him hold that thought, and all would be well. But then, why all that silent unrest about him? A subtle something in the air which didn't quite break the silence and happened whichever way he looked, just beyond the boundaries of his vision. Suddenly, he heard somebody breathing. He swung around quickly to encounter the mild but baleful stare of Dr. Bourdette. No change. Oh, this was a little too much. It was bad enough that the waxwork effigies of murderers should move when they weren't being watched, but it was intolerable that they should breathe. Somebody was breathing. Or was it his own breath, which sounded to him as if it came from a distance? He sat rigid, listening and straining, until he exhaled with a long sigh. His own breath, after all, or if not, something had divined that he was listening and had at that moment ceased breathing. Now, this would not do. This distinctly would not do. He must clutch at something, grip his mind upon something which belonged essentially to the workaday world, to the daylight London streets. He was Raymond Hewson, an unsuccessful journalist, a living and breathing man. And these figures grouped around him were only dummies, so they could neither move nor whisper. Still, the gaze of Dr. Bourdette urged, challenged, and finally compelled him to turn. Hewson half turned and then swung his chair so as to bring him face to face with those dreadful hypnotic eyes. Hewson's own eyes were dilated, and his mouth lifted at the corners in a snarl. And then Hewson spoke and woke 100 sinister echoes. "You move, blast you! Yes, you did! I saw you!" And then he sat quite still, staring straight before him, like a man found frozen in the Arctic snows. Dr. Bourdette's movements were leisurely. He stepped off his pedestal with the mincing care of a lady alighting from a bus. He stepped off the platform and sat down on the edge facing Hewson. And then he nodded and smiled, and he said, "Good evening." He spoke in perfect English with only a trace of foreign accent. I need hardly tell you that not until I overheard the conversation between you and the worthy manager of this establishment did I suspect that I should have the pleasure of a companion here for the night. Now, you cannot move or speak without my bidding, but you can hear me perfectly well. Now, something tells me that you are, shall I say, nervous?
2: My dear sir, I have no illusions. I am not one of these contemptible effigies miraculously come to life. I am Dr. Boudet himself. Let me explain. Circumstances with which I need not fatigue you have made it desirable that I should live in England. I was close to this building this evening when I saw a police regarding me a bit too curiously. So I mingled with the crowd, and I came in here, and an inspiration showed me a certain means of escape. I raised a cry of fire, and when all the fools had rushed up the stairs, I stripped my effigy of the caped coat, which you behold me wearing. I donned it, I hid my effigy under the platform at the back, and I took its place on the pedestal. I own that I have spent a very fatiguing evening. But fortunately, I was not always being watched, and opportunities to draw an occasional deep breath and ease the rigidity of my pose. Oh, one small boy screamed and exclaimed that he saw me moving. I understood that he was to be whipped and put straight to the bed on his return home, and I can only hope that the threat has been executed to the letter. I am obliged with the chance which brought us together tonight. And perhaps it would seem ungrateful to complain. From motives of personal safety, my activities have been somewhat curtailed of late years, and I am glad of this opportunity of gratifying my somewhat unusual whim. But you have a skinny neck, sir, if you will overlook a personal remark. I should never have selected you from choice. I like men with thick necks. Thick, red necks. This, which I have in my hand, is a little French razor. They're not much used in England, but perhaps you know them? Yes, one stops them on wood. The blade, you will observe, is very narrow. They do not cut very deep, but deep enough. In just one little moment, you will see for yourself. Now, my friend, you will have the goodness to raise your chin a little. Thank you. A little more? Just a little more? Ah, thank you. Merci, monsieur. Ah, merci. Merci.
3: In the morning, the sunrise began to mingle with subdued light from the electric bulbs. And this mingled illumination added a certain ghastliness to a scene which needed no additional touch of horror. The waxwork figures stood apathetically in their places. In their midst, on the center gangway, Fuchsin sat still, leaning far back in his armchair. His chin was up-tilted, as if he were awaiting to receive attention from a barber. And although there was not a scratch upon his throat, nor anywhere on his body, he was cold and dead. His previous employers were wrong in having him credited with no imagination. Dr. Bordet, on his pedestal, watched the dead man unemotionally. He didn't move, nor had he moved. After all, how could he? He was only a waxwork.

0: And that was Nelson Olmsted and the story The Waxwork by A.M. Burridge. And now you have a second tale for us?
1: Indeed I have, Ben. You know, the human mind reacts peculiarly under great stress, especially when overcome with fear. It ceases to be normal and goads the body onto fantastic acts of bravery or cowardice. Ambrose Bierce expressed this condition in many of his fine short stories. And the narrative I want to bring you now is about a man whose great fear was the last reaction of his life. It's entitled, The Man and the Snake.

stretched at ease upon a sofa in gown and slippers, Parker Brayton smiled as he read from Morrister's Marvels of Science. It was an ancient book with its archaic English, which stated, "It is a veritable report and attested of so many that there be now of wise and learned none to gainsay it, that ye serpent, his eye, hath a magnetic property, that whoso falleth into its suasion is drawn forwards in despite of his will, and perisheth miserable by ye creature his bite." Brayton smiled again as he thought, "The only marvel in the matter is that the wise and learned in Morrister's day should have believed that snakes could hypnotize their human victims." And a train of reflection followed, for Brayton was a man of thought, and he unconsciously lowered his book without altering the direction of his eyes. As soon as the volume had gone below the line of sight, something in an obscure corner of the room recalled his attention to his surroundings. What he saw, in the shadow under his bed, was two small points of light, apparently about an inch apart. They might have been reflections of the gas jet above him in metal nail heads. He gave them but little thought and resumed his reading. A moment later, something, some impulse which it didn't occur to him to analyze, impelled him to lower the book again and look for what he saw before. The points of light were still there. They seemed to have become brighter than before, shining with a greenish luster that he had not at first observed. He thought, too, that they might have moved a trifle, were somewhat nearer. They were still too much in the shadow, however, to reveal their nature and origin to an indolent attention. And again he resumed his reading. Suddenly, something in the text suggested a thought that made him start and drop the book for the third time to the side of the sofa, where, escaping from his hand, it fell sprawling to the floor, back upward. Brayton, half risen, was staring intently into the obscurity beneath the bed, where the points of light shone with, it seemed to him, an added fire. His attention was now fully aroused, his gaze eager and imperative. It disclosed, almost directly under the foot rail of the bed, the coils of a large serpent. The points of light were its eyes. Its horrible head, thrust flatly forth from the innermost coil and resting upon the outermost, was directed straight toward him. The definition of the wide, brutal jaw and the idiot-like forehead serving to show the direction of its malevolent gaze. The eyes were no longer merely luminous points. They looked into his own with a meaning, a malign significance. A snake in a bedroom of a modern city dwelling of a better sort is happily not so common a phenomenon as to make explanation altogether needless. Harker Brayton, a bachelor of 35, returning to San Francisco from all manner of remote and unfamiliar countries, had gladly accepted the hospitality of his friend, Dr. Druring, the distinguished scientist. Dr. Druring's house, a large, old-fashioned one in what is now an obscure quarter of the city, had an outer and visible aspect of proud reserve. It plainly would not associate with the contiguous elements of its altered environment and appeared to have developed some of the eccentricities which come of isolation. One of these was a wing, which was a combination of laboratory, menagerie, and museum. It was here that the doctor indulged the scientific side of his nature in the study of reptiles. He loved nature's vulgarians and described himself as the Zola of zoology. His wife and daughters, not having the advantage to share his enlightened curiosity regarding the works and ways of our ill-starred fellow creatures, were, with needless austerity, excluded from what he called the snakery. Architecturally, and in point of furnishing, the snakery had a severe simplicity befitting the humble circumstances of its occupants, many of whom, indeed, could not safely have been entrusted with the liberty that is necessary to the full enjoyment of luxury, for they had the troublesome peculiarity of being alive. In their own apartments, however, they were under as little personal restraint as was compatible with their protection from the baneful habit of swallowing one another. And as Brayton had thoughtfully been appraised, it was more than a tradition that some of them had at divers times been found in parts of the premises where it would have embarrassed them to explain their presence. Despite the snakery and its uncanny associations, to which indeed he gave little attention, Brayton found life at the Druring mansion very much to his mind. Beyond a smart shock of surprise and a shudder of mere loathing, Mr. Brayton was not greatly affected by the sight of a huge snake under his bed. His first thought was to ring the call bell and bring a servant. But although the bell cord dangled within easy reach, he made no movement toward it. It had occurred to his mind that the act might subject him to the suspicion of fear, which he certainly didn't feel. He was more keenly conscious of the incongruous nature of the situation than affected by its peril. It was revolting, but absurd. The reptile was of a species with which Brayton was unfamiliar. Its length he could only conjecture. The body, at the largest visible part, seemed about as thick as his forearm. In what way was it dangerous, if in any way? Was it venomous?
Was it a constrictor? He didn't know. Brayton rose to his feet and prepared to back softly away from the snake without disturbing it if possible, and through the door. Should the monster follow, a rack of murderous oriental weapons hung in the wall from which he would snatch one to suit the occasion. Brayton lifted his right foot free of the floor to step backward. That moment, he felt a strong aversion to doing so. He lifted the foot a little higher by slightly bending the knee and thrust it sharply to the floor an inch in front of the other. He couldn't think how that occurred. A trial with the left foot had the same result. It was again in advance of the right. His hand was grasping the back of a chair, the arm was straight, reaching somewhat backward. One might have said he was reluctant to lose his hold. The snake's malignant head was still thrust from the inner coil as before, the neck level. It hadn't moved, but its eyes were now electric sparks radiating an infinity of luminous needles. Brayton had an ashy pallor. Again, he took a step forward, and another, causing his hand to knock the chair over with a crash. The man groaned. The snake made neither sound nor motion, but its eyes were two dazzling suns. The reptile itself was wholly concealed by them. They gave off enlarging rings of rich and vivid colors, which at their greatest expansion successively vanished like soap bubbles. They seemed to approach his very face and again were an immeasurable distance away. He heard somewhere the continued throbbing of a great drum, with desultory bursts of far music, inconceivably sweet, like the tones of an aeolian harp. He knew it was the sunrise melody of Memnon's statue, as though he stood in the Nile-side reeds, hearing with exalted sense that immortal anthem through the silence of the centuries. Music ceased. Rather, it became, by insensible degrees, the distant roll of a retreating thunderstorm. A landscape glittering with sun and rain stretched before him, arched with a vivid rainbow, framing in its giant curve 100 visible cities. In the middle distance, a vast serpent, wearing a crown, reared its head out of its voluminous convolutions and looked at him with his dead mother's eyes. Suddenly, this enchanting landscape vanished at a blank. Something struck him a hard blow upon the face and breast. He had fallen on the floor. The blood ran from his broken nose and his bruised lips. For a moment he was dazed and then stunned and lay with closed eyes, his face against the floor. In a few moments, he had recovered and then realized that his fall, by withdrawing his eyes, had broken the spell which held him. He felt that now, by keeping his gaze averted, he would be able to retreat. But the thought of the serpent within a few feet of his head, yet unseen, perhaps in the very act of springing upon him and throwing its coils around his throat, was too horrible. He lifted his head, stared again into those baleful eyes, and was again in bondage. What ensued was a fearful scene. The man, prone upon the floor, within a yard of his enemy, raised the upper part of his body upon his elbows, his head thrown back, his legs extended to their full length. His face was white between its gouts of blood. His eyes were strained open to their uttermost expansion. There was froth upon his lips. He dropped off in flakes. Strong convulsions ran through his body, making almost serpentine undulations. He bent himself at the waist, shifting his legs from side to side, and every movement left him a little nearer to the snake. He thrust his hands forward to brace himself back, yet constantly he advanced upon his elbows. Dr. Druring and his wife were at this moment in the library. Their conversation was interrupted by a mighty cry which rang through the silent house like the voice of a demon shouting in a tomb. Again, and yet again it sounded with terrible distinctness. They sprang to their feet, the man confused, the lady pale and speechless with fright. Almost before the echoes of the last cry had died away, the doctor was out of the room, springing up the staircase two steps at a time. In the corridor in front of Brayton's chamber, he met some servants who had come from the upper floor. Together, they rushed at the door without knocking. It was unfastened and gave way. Brayton lay upon his stomach on the floor, dead. His head and arms were partly concealed under the footrail of the bed. They pulled the body away, turning it upon the back. The face was daubed with blood and froth. The eyes were wide open, staring, a dreadful sight. Well, he died in a fit, said the scientist, bending his knee and placing his hand upon the heart. And while in that position, he happened to glance under the bed. Well, good Lord, how did this thing get in here? And he reached under the bed, pulled out the snake, and flung it, still coiled, to the center of the room, where it slid across the polished floor till stopped by the wall, where it lay without motion. It was a stuffed snake,
Its eyes were two shoe buttons.

0: You can turn up the lights now. 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
2: Well, Ben, two ghost stories. One is by Christopher Isherwood, about a man who, for reasons he doesn't understand, is able to get brief glimpses into the future. It's entitled, I Am Waiting. The second, Browdian Farm by A.M. Burridge, might best be described as an old-fashioned ghost story about a haunted house.
0: 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Mr. Armstead's albums are recorded exclusively for Vanguard Records. Until next week, when Nelson Armstead will again be here in person, this is Ben Grauer bidding you.

0: I'm crunching my polo, dear Liza, dear Liza. I'm crunching my polo, dear Liza, crunching.
1: The nicest thing about the mint with a hole is that it's smooth and never crumbles. 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
0: I can't. 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
9: Ghost stories. Weird stories. And murders, too. The Hermit knows of them all. Turn out your lights. Turn them out. Ah. Have you heard the story, The Nameless, eh? Then listen while the Hermit tells you the story.
10: Hardin Wilkin Company. One moment, please. Good afternoon, Hardin Wilkin Company. Mr. Wilkin is talking on another line. Will you wait, please? Good afternoon, Hardin Wilkin Company.
11: No. No, don't want any of it. Our advertising must pay for itself. I haven't any money to throw away on questionable charity. Goodwill be hanged. That doesn't put black ink in my ledger. No, tell them to peddle their magazine space somewhere else. I haven't any use for it. I didn't make my money to give it away. I have enough brains to make it. Let's hope I'll continue to have enough brains to keep it. Hello? Yes, Wills. Republic, 70,000 units, yes? American, 140,000 units. Standard, 95,000. That's grand, Wills. Huh? Well, never mind about that. You just bring in the orders. I'll take care of filling them on time. Yeah? Yep. Right. 305,000 units in one day. I knew this invention would bring me a fortune. Over 3 million units the first year. Hardin Wilkin, a millionaire in 3 years. A millionaire. That's all that counts. A millionaire.
12: All right, there's the morgue. Pull up.
13: Right.
12: Hello, Alec.
14: Hello. So what you got?
12: Another John Doe for you.
14: John Doe, huh?
12: Yeah.
14: All right, bring him in.
12: All right. You got that in, Bill?
15: Yep. Go ahead.
14: Hey, where's he from?
15: Out by Coleman Swamp.
14: Drowned?
12: Nope.
14: How then?
12: I don't know.
14: Coroner had a look at him?
12: Yeah. Performed an autopsy and still don't know how he died.
14: Here, put him on here and we'll wheel him in.
12: A little higher.
14: How come he's a John Doe?
12: Not a mark of identification on him.
14: Labels torn off his clothes, even the buttons ripped off. Murder, huh?
12: Looks like it. The question is, how?
14: Poison?
12: Coroner says not. Analysis showed no trace of poison.
15: Say, Alec, do we have to go back any farther with you?
14: Why?
15: I don't like this place.
14: Hey, you've been to the morgue enough times for it not to bother you.
15: It always does. I want to get out into the fresh air.
14: Good thing my nose don't bother me. Well, okay, you can leave him here. I'll take care of him.
12: Coroner will be in tomorrow, Alec.
14: All right. I'll just check him in and wait for the coroner.
12: That's right.
15: Come on, let's get out of here.
14: John Doe. Always bothers me when they bring them in. When they're not identified, they end up in Potter's Field. Seems to me a feller's soul just don't rest right when he's buried in Potter's Field as John Doe. I suppose when the names are read off, he'll know which one to answer to, and it'll be all right. But until then, I just can't see how his soul could rest peaceful. Now, let's see now. You'll take number 9, please. There, John Doe, number 9.
13: John Doe, number 9.
14: What?
13: John Doe, number 9.
14: Who's talking? I must be hearing things. This place always did have strange echoes. Maybe the souls had got separated from their bodies too quick. I hope someone claims you, John Doe, number 9.
16: I, Stanley Creighton, now John Doe number 9, destined for Potter's Field, to rest among the nameless. Hardin Wilgen saw to it that identification was impossible. Hardin Wilgen. I thought he was my friend. My friend. I know now that he never intended to share the proceeds of the invention with me. He was just waiting until I had it perfected. How was I to know when he handed me the drink that afternoon a month ago that it was the first step toward Potter's Field? It was in the little shack in Coldman Swamp where he'd gone for privacy. Wilgen said...
11: Nearly finished, Stanley?
16: Yes, Wilgen. And it's going to work this time. It's going to work.
11: Good.
16: What have you been doing in the kitchen?
11: Just mixing up a little celebration drink.
16: You chemists are always mixing up some new concoction.
11: Well, here, stop a moment and try it.
16: All right. Smell good while you were making it.
11: It is good.
16: Hmm. It isn't that. What is it?
11: Made mostly of herbs that grow around the cabin here.
16: Swell. Now, hold your breath. I'm all ready to try the unit. You hook those two connections to the battery while I get the thermometer attached. X goes to the positive terminal. Where's that ammeter? I guess here it is. Ready?
11: Ready.
16: Connections tight?
11: As tight as the clamps will hold.
16: We're ready, then. I'll switch it on.
11: Motor's running perfectly.
16: Yes. Watch the thermometer. It's taking a nosedive already.
11: Down 15 degrees.
16: And look at the ammeter. The motor's drawing less than 3 amps of current.
11: The experiment is successful, then?
16: Of course it's successful. The unit will completely cool an automobile in less than half an hour, and will keep it cool as long as needed. The motor draws less than 3 amps. That's less than a car radio.
11: The unit can be run off the car battery indefinitely?
16: Of course it can. All the battery needs is normal charging. Hardin, the Wilgen-Creighton unit is ready for the market.
11: The Wilgen unit. Let's drink on it.
16: Our fortunes are made. Wilgen, we're rich. Of course we'll drink on it. Bring on your witch's brew.
11: That's a good name for it, Stanley.
16: Encase the motors we've planned and you won't hear a sound from it.
11: Here we are, Stanley. To riches and easy living.
16: To the successful marketing of the Wilgen-Creighton unit. And then... on to more inventions. Hey, you'll have to tell me how you make that drink. It has a bitter taste that I like.
11: Yes, I'll tell you. Stanley, are you sure the unit is perfect?
16: Wilgen, I'd stake my life on its perfect performance.
11: That's a high stake.
16: That's how sure I am that it will do the work.
11: The next thing is to get the necessary patents.
16: You have all the papers, haven't you?
11: Yes.
16: Why don't we draw them up now?
11: Why not wait till the morning? We'll do that first thing.
16: All right. I feel a little sleepy.

0: The witch's brew.
1: Why are you staring at me that way? Wilkin, you haven't...
0: Yes, I have. I've poisoned you.
1: You devil.
0: Try to get at me. Try to use your limbs.
1: I can't.
0: Your head's getting heavier.
1: Why did you do this?
0: Whose money is going to market this invention? Mine.
1: You wouldn't have anything to market but for me.
0: And whose solution are you using in the freezer?
1: I told you what mixture to use.
0: The Wilgen unit is going to make a fortune. The Wilgen unit, not the Wilgen-Creighton unit.
1: Wilgen, don't do this. Give me an antidote.
0: There's no antidote known. I wouldn't if I could.
1: I'll go away. I won't lay any claim to the invention. For heaven's sake, don't kill me just to get it all for yourself.
0: You'll go away. I've made sure of that.
1: Wilgen, I can hardly see you. Give me an antidote. Save my life. You can't be so inhuman.
0: The poison is made from two common herbs that grow here in the swamp. It's been known for centuries. In 24 hours, there will be no trace of it left in your body. With all identification marks removed from your clothes, and no relatives to come sticking in their noses. That was convenient, Stanley, you not having any relatives. Go ahead, writhe. In a few moments, when the poison is ready to overpower the heart, you will jump like a jack-in-a-box. They will find your body in a swamp, Stanley, near a spot I know of where the ground is hard. Won't leave footprints. Kick. Go on, kick. This was the only sure way. This unit is going to make me a fortune, and I'm not going to share it.
2: It's over.
0: He's dead. No one will ever know who he is or how he died. Life is going to be easy now. Riches, luxury. I'm safe. They'll never trace this to me. They won't know who he is. Got to get him out of here. Drag him outside, then see if I can lift him. Got to get out of here. Got to get out of here.
3: Got to get out of here. Got to get out of here. John Doe, number 9. Got to get out of here.
4: I don't like this making the rounds in the morgue at night. Never did. Somehow I like it less tonight. Too many echoes in this room tonight.
5: What was that?
3: Got to get out of here.
4: Too many echoes of lost souls in the morgue. It's number 9. I swear, I saw his hand move. It is moving. It is. It raised his head up and looked at me. Number 9 is getting up out of his coffin.
3: Got to get out of here.
4: Talking. I hear him playing. Help! Help! They're moving and talking.
3: John Doe, number 9, got to get out of here. Got to get out of here. John Doe, number 9, got to get out of here. John Doe.
6: A dead man gets up off the slab in the morgue and is now wandering through the city streets. Where is he going? What is he going to do? The hermit will tell you before the night is done.
7: Now, the hermit again.
6: John Doe, number 9, wanders through the streets. Those who pass don't realize they've seen a dead man walking by them.

0: It is now mid-morning. The skies are overcast, and in the summer gloom, John Doe approaches a certain building. 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
1: Going up, please.
2: Take me up, please. John Doe, number 9. Floor, please. Hardin Wilgen Company. The Hardin Wilgen Company.
1: 18th floor. Hardin Wilgen Company is the third door to your right, sir.
2: I know. Third door to right.
3: What's the matter with that guy?
4: Hardin Wilgen Company. Just a moment. I'll have to look it up. I'll call you back in a few moments, Mr. Andrews. Yes, sir. What did you wish?
2: Hardin Wilgen.
4: This is the Hardin Wilgen Company.
2: I want to see Hardin Wilgen.
4: Whom shall I say is calling?
2: John Doe.
4: What's that?
2: I am called John Doe. Mr. Wilgen knows me. He knows me.
4: What did you wish to see Mr. Wilgen about?
2: The Wilgen unit.
4: Just a moment, then. I'll call Mr. Wilgen and find out if he can see you. Mr. Wilgen or Mr. Doe... Wait a minute, sir. You can't go into his office yet. Oh, look. Look, there's that man. He walked right through the door. He didn't open the door. He walked right through it. Help! Someone come here and help. Oh, help. Everything's getting black.
5: Grace. Hello, hello. What's wrong with that girl? Who wants me, did you say?
2: John Doe, number 9.
5: What?
2: I want you, Wilgen. I, John Doe, number 9. You remember John Doe, number 9, don't you, Wilgen?
5: Stanley. Stanley Creighton.
2: I am John Doe, number 9.
5: For a moment, I thought you were Stanley Creighton. You look like Stanley Creighton.
2: John Doe now. Number 9.
5: How did you get in here? What do you want?
2: You. Hardin Wilgen. I want you.
5: Get out of here. Get out of my office. Who are you?
2: You know me, Wilgen. You remember the witch's brew?
5: Stanley.
2: You remember now.
5: Stanley Creighton is dead. You're an imposter.
2: No
5: get out.
2: Longer am I Stanley Creighton. You saw to that. I'm John Doe, number 9. My residence is the morgue. My resting place, a cold slab of marble.
5: Get out of my sight!
2: Look at my hands in the daylight, Wilgen. They're turning black. The blood is drained from my body.
5: Go stop!
2: Look. Look, Wilgen. See? Here is the long slash on my body. The autopsy revealed no poison. You were right. Your crime was clever. You reckoned with everything but me.
5: Get away!
2: It'll do you no good to call for help, Wilgen. You've come face to face with me. Your face is white hot now, too. Like mine. Your heart is burning with fear. Your time on earth is almost drained away.
5: Help!
2: Your mouth is dry and parched, Wilgen. You feel dizzy.
5: No.
2: Try to use your limbs. You can't. A glass of water sitting in front of you. You need water.
5: Yes.
2: Drink it, Wilgen, drink. It wasn't water, Wilgen. Poison.
5: What?
2: You hear me? Poison. You have drunk poison.
5: Help! Help! I'm choking. I can't...
2: Speak no more. It's all over, Wilgen. You reckoned with everything but John Doe and death. I, John Doe, number 9. My work is done. John Doe, number 9. John Doe, number 9. John Doe, number 9.
6: Doctor, sir. Doctor. I found her just like this, Doc, lying on the floor.
7: She just fainted, that's all. She'll be all right in a moment.
6: I thought I heard someone call help. Sounded like it came from the Wiggins Company, so I ran in and found her lying on the floor. Then I ran down to your office, Doc.
7: Oh. She's going to be all right. Take a drink of this, please.
6: She was calling help.
4: Help.
6: That's what she's saying now.
4: Mr. Wilgen. Mr. Wilgen.
7: What about Mr. Wilgen?
4: A man. A man who said his name was John Doe. Walked right through the door. Walked through it. I saw him.
7: He what?
4: Don't you understand? He wasn't real. He vanished through the door into the office.
7: Is this Mr. Wilgen's private office?
4: Yes. He vanished through his door.
7: I guess I'd better find out from Mr. Wilgen what this is all about. Mr. Wilgen. Pardon me, Mr. Wilgen, but...
2: Wait. What's wrong here?
7: Come in here, quickly.
6: What's wrong, Doc?
7: Mr. Wilgen is... The man is dead.
6: Dead?
7: Dead.
4: The man. The strange-looking man. He walked through the door, came in here and killed Mr. Wilgen.
7: There are no wounds. Must have been his heart. I've never seen such a look on anyone's face before. He died in horror. Terrible horror.
8: I told you I can't stand this place, Alec. And it's worse at night.
9: You think I like it after all that's happened?
8: What are you bringing me back for?
9: I just gotta see. I gotta see.
8: You talk like a wild man.
9: I think I'm losing my mind. Here. We're going to look at him.
8: Who is it?
9: You remember. John Doe, number 9.
8: Yeah, I remember.
9: He's lying here quiet now. Like all the dead lie. Sometimes... You think you can see him breathing?
8: Oh, cut it, Alec.
9: I heard him. I heard him speak. I saw him move last night. I saw it.
8: You know, you're plain nuts.
9: Is that so? Now, listen. You saw the evening paper, didn't you?
8: Sure, I saw it.
9: You read about Hardin Wilgen, didn't you?
8: Yeah, I read it. Died in his office today.
9: Sure he did. The coroner says it was just a case of heart attack. No signs of murder.
8: Yeah. What are you talking about? They didn't bring the body of Hardin Wilgen to the morgue.
9: No. But you read about the girl in his office, didn't you? How she says a strange-looking fellow came in the Wilgen Company, said his name was John Doe, and how he walked right through the door. They say she was seeing things.
8: Well, what about it?
9: And listen, you know what I think? It was this John Doe. Him. Lying here. He walked into that office.
8: Alec, you are crazy.
9: Crazy, am I?
8: Dead bodies lying in morgues. Well, they don't get up and walk out in the streets.
9: You don't think they do. No one thinks so. But me, I think so. Now I do. I tell you, I saw this John Doe number 9 move on the slab last night. I heard him speak. I've always said a man buried as John Doe didn't rest easy in his grave.
8: I want to get out of here.
9: This one didn't rest easy. Even before we put him in the potter's field. It's like he really didn't die at all. And look at him now. Lying here. Quiet. Quiet and somehow peaceful. You know... He even looks different than he did last night. Sort of like he had gone to sleep in death.

0: John Doe does rest peacefully now. Yes, his work is done. John Doe number 9 even scores with Hardin Wilgham. Turn on your lights. Turn them on. I'll be back. Pleasant dreams.
1: All characters, places, and occurrences mentioned in the Hermit's Cave are fictitious, and similarity to persons, places, or occurrences is purely accidental.

0: Well, come in, Smithers. What is it? Speak up, boy. Orange juice.
1: No, sir. New Kellogg's Rise and Shine.
0: Hey, finish.
1: And look at this, sir.
0: No peel, no pips, and it's got vitamin C. Well, Smithers, I suppose this is it.
1: What are you doing, sir?
0: Thank you, Governor. Wife and three pips to support. Thank you.
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5: It was like a terrible nightmare. Even now, I sometimes wake from a dream and find myself shaking from the memory of it. I'll never forget when I first saw him. A man so monstrous, so unhuman, that I refused to think it could ever happen again to anyone else. But who can be sure? Others have had the same idea. Oh, yes, the law forbids it, but laws are broken every day. Will it happen again to someone else? Someday, in the future? Perhaps. Perhaps it will happen to many. I don't want to see it.
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The giant

0: monsters. That's what you are, monsters. That's it. Fight to fill your slimy stomachs. Feed the rat to Dr. Zed. Always feed the rat. As if you weren't big enough already. If I had my way, I'd kill all you rats. That's what I'd do.
1: I wouldn't go close to them, Hawkins. A rat 4 feet long can be quite a nasty little thing.
0: Oh, yes, Dr. Ellsworth.
1: Is everything ready, Weston?
2: Yes, Dr. Albert.
1: Barstow?
3: Yes, sir.
1: Then open the cage.
2: Look at him go. I've never seen a rat run a maze so rapidly.
1: Check that gold gradient, Weston.
2: Yes, Doctor. The rat's in the food box now. Let me see. 11.8.
1: There. You see, Weston, not an unusual intelligence, just high. Well above that of the average rat. Look at them. The power in those legs. Barstow. Just imagine what they could do with their teeth if they had the chance.
2: It's frightening to think what would happen if all rats were giant rats. If they got loose.
1: It's evolution, Barstow. Merely the scientific elimination of growth barriers.
2: Well, now that your experiment's a success, we can tell the world. Your theories will be accepted. You'll regain your rightful place in science.
1: Not yet, Barstow. Not yet. I'm already at work on what I consider will be an ultimate experiment. It's only a matter of calculating, checking, and verifying data on the rats so we can build a larger pituitary revitalizer.
2: Well, what animal do you have in mind for this new experiment, Dr. Ellsworth?
1: What animal? Well, there's only one that I could possibly be interested in now. It's the next logical step.
2: Surely you can't mean...
1: Yes, Barstow. A man.
2: You wanted to see me, Dr. Ellsworth?
1: Yes, Weston. I want to talk to you about the experiment on human beings. I want you to help me with the experiment.
2: I hope you're not thinking of me, Dr. Ellsworth.
1: What's the matter, Weston? Don't you think it would be valuable to give yourself to science?
2: Well, it would seem that there are so many to choose from.
1: So many, Weston? Who, for example? I'm sure that old Hawkins won't do. And we really can't kidnap anyone.
2: But, Dr. Ellsworth, I was...
1: I'd say it would be a great honor to be the first real Superman on Earth.
2: Well, how about Barstow?
1: Exactly, Weston. Just what I was leading up to. You seem relieved. Yes. In Barstow, we have a real physical specimen. And he seems to have quite a boundless enthusiasm for the future of mankind. An attitude you apparently don't share.
2: Well, how could we get him to agree to it?
1: Psychology, Weston. It's merely a matter of appealing, in the proper manner, to his scientific judgment and sense of fair play. Now, here is what I want you to do when he gets back. Well, glad to see you back, Barstow.
2: Dr. Ellsworth, Weston tells me you're ready to begin the final experiments on man.
1: Yes, Barstow, I soon hope to be the first of a new race. A race that will make the man of today look like a pygmy, puny and insignificant. If the experiment succeeds, my physical size will double or even triple. I'll be able to live at least 300 years instead of the 100 or so odd years a man can expect today. The brain cells will probably also expand, giving me an intelligence that will make you and Weston look like products of the Stone Age.
2: Well, I don't think it's fair for you to sacrifice yourself. It's not fair to humanity. If you die, there'll be nobody to carry on.
1: You know these experiments are illegal. We could never find another subject. It would have to be one of us three or nobody.
2: Well, I'd be willing to take the chance, Dr. Ellsworth.
3: And so would I. You can't go through with this, Dr. Ellsworth. You're needed to direct the experiment.
1: Gentlemen, I see you have the true scientific spirit. Well, since I am unwilling to give up my right to be the subject, and you're unwilling to let me be the subject, then there's only one way out.
2: What's that?
1: We'll draw lots. If you agree, leave the decision up to fate.
2: That sounds like a good idea. Don't you think so, Barstow?
3: Why, sure, I guess so.
1: Well, it's the only way out, my boy. One of us must be the guinea pig. Now I'll tear three strips of paper. Now, the lots are arranged in my hand. Whoever gets the short one will submit to the experiment, and there'll be no further objection from any of us. Agreed?
2: Agreed. Right.
1: Choose, gentlemen. Weston? Barstow? Myself.
2: I've drawn the short one.
1: Yes.
2: I'd like some time to see Barbara, Dr. Ellsworth, before the experiment.
1: I'll give you 3 weeks to straighten out your affairs, Barstow. Then I'll expect you back at the laboratory.

0: contacts are wide open.
1: Cut the circuit, Weston. That's enough. Well, Bosto, are you ready?
2: Quite ready, Dr. Ellsworth.
1: As you know, it may be painful at first, but after the primary series, I don't think you'll notice much.
2: I'm not worried, Dr. Ellsworth.
1: No, of course not. Well, good luck, my boy.
2: Thank you, sir.
1: Contacts open, Weston?
3: Yes, Doctor.
1: Then pipe the circuit. Now, that's fine. Now, keep it steady at 3,000. Prepare for the first injection. We'll give him 5 electronic unit charges.
3: Valve open.

0: you feeling, Barstow?
1: Pain. My old body is numb. You've got to stop the experiment, Dr. Ellsworth.
0: He's out again. Dr. Ellsworth, you think we're doing the right thing? His heartbeat has slowed down so much, I'm afraid.
2: Of what, Weston? You're not losing your nerve, are you?
0: Oh, no. It's only that I thought...
2: Don't do any thinking, Weston. I'll do that part of it. You just check the regenerator charts.
0: Very well, Dr. Ellsworth.
2: Nothing is going to keep me from completing this experiment. And I warn you not to try to interfere, Weston. I close the circuit. We'll inject again. 100 cc's.
3: Valve open.

0: believe it, Dr. Osworth. Look at him. 12 feet tall, and he weighs 750 pounds.
1: Of course, Weston. As I told you, there's very little difference, really, between a rat and a man. We're all animals.
0: But, Doctor, he hasn't given much sign of life during the past few days. You think his body can stand the strain of all this growth?
1: Certainly. In fact, I think we'll give him the final super injection today. About 500 cc should do it.
0: 500? But that's five times what we've been giving him.
1: Yes, Weston. We're building a new skeletal structure. New flesh, cartilage, and bones.
0: Contacts open.
1: Keep it steady at 6,000. We've got to provide the final shock for his system.
0: The valve's completely open, Dr. Ellsworth.
1: All right.

0: 30 feet tall if it's an inch. Fausto, can you hear me? Can you understand what I'm saying? You must talk slowly, Fausto. Slowly. You're not an ordinary human being anymore.
1: Look, he's getting up.
2: Hey, what's happening to me? Why is everything so small?
0: Our experiment is a success, Fausto. You're a Superman. I've made you a Superman.
2: But I can't move. My head is touching the skylight.
0: Stoop down, Fausto. There's a rolling door in the side of the laboratory. I think you can crawl through that. Easy, Fausto. Very slowly. That's it. Well, how does the world look now that you have some elbow room?
2: Small. The world is very small.
0: 30 feet of muscle and bone. It's my creation. My creation.

0: have the report on our testing so far?
1: Well, as best I can figure, Doctor, the subject can lift almost 20 times as much weight as an ordinary man and run approximately 60 miles an hour without difficulty. Oddly enough, though, he appears to get along fine on 4 or 5 hours sleep a night, but he's consuming food at a rate that's all out of proportion.
0: Well, that's understandable. It's still making an adjustment. Go on.
1: Mentally, very superior. Appears to be able to solve the most complicated problems right in his head.
0: It's all just as I predicted.
1: But this morning, though, after I just finished giving him the work test, he pulled up a tree by the roots and waved it at me. It was frightening. I ran, and he began laughing. It sounded more like thunder.
0: Weston, you're letting your imagination run away with you. It's quite obvious what's the matter. He's not getting enough exercise. We've got to give him more physical work to do. Come on.
1: There he is. Just sitting on that hill and staring.
0: Boston!
2: Yes, Dr. Ellsworth?
0: I want you to take this special shovel we've made for you and dig a trench. Weston will mark it out for you and check your working speed.
2: All right, Dr. Ellsworth. Whatever you say.
0: See? It's quite simple. You've just got to keep him occupied.
1: Dr. Ellsworth, I'd like to ask you a question.
0: Yes?
1: What are we going to do with Barstow? I mean, what are we going to tell the world about him? We can't go on continually this way.
0: Yes, of course we can. And once we're sure of ourselves, we'll get other men. We'll make giants of them. We're building a race, Weston. A race of supermen with which we can rule the world. We've only to learn how to control Barstow so he'll respond to our every command. And then we'll build an army.
1: Doctor, that's not right.
0: You know, Weston, you're a good assistant. It's only when you think that you get into trouble.

0: Dr. Ellsworth wants to use me for the next experiment.
1: Oh, what's that to me?
0: I don't think you understand. He's working on a method to control you electronically as a giant. It's what he's been waiting for. And when he can finally control you, he'll begin to make more giants. Wants to build an army of giants so we can take over the world.
1: That isn't true. Dr. Ellsworth is interested only in science. You just don't want to be a freak as I am. Cut off from everything. Just because I was unlucky at drawing lots.
0: No. Not unlucky, Barstow. Framed. Dr. Ellsworth and I agreed to volunteer just to get you to volunteer. We arranged the lot so that you would be chosen. Don't do anything. Oh, please, Barstow. That's why I let you know. I wanted you to do something about it before it's too late. What are you going to do?

0: Dr. Ellsworth. Dr. Ellsworth.
1: Fausto, what are you doing at my window?
0: I've come to tell you I can't go on with these experiments. I'm through, Dr. Ellsworth.
1: You're raving, Fausto. Go back to your quarters in the barn and we'll talk about it in the morning.
0: I can't go back to the barn.
1: Why not?
0: I'm tired of living in the barn. I knocked it down.
1: Calm down, Barstow. Calm down before you do any more damage.
0: Yes, Dr. Ellsworth, that's just what you'd like, isn't it? For me to calm down, to become nothing but a giant tool in your hands, a tool for conquest and revenge. Isn't that so, Dr. Ellsworth?
1: I don't know what you're talking about.
0: You know, all right. And what's more important, I know, Dr. Ellsworth. I know that you tricked me into volunteering for this experiment.
1: What if I did? You were the best physical specimen.
0: You'd stop at nothing to carry out your hideous experiments. Future of mankind. That's a good one. You're not interested in mankind at all. You're only interested in building a super race for your own ends. You want an army of giants so you can take over the world.
1: You're mad, Fausto. You are my subject, and you have no right to behave this way. If I had the control of finishing... You knocked out that wall.
0: Yes, Dr. Ellsworth. And that's just what I ought to do to you. You have no more right to live than I. How much strength does it take for a 30-foot man to kill an ordinary man with his fist, Dr. Ellsworth? Figure that out.
1: What are you going to do?
0: I'm not going to do anything to you. I'm going to let the World Science Council know about your experiments. They'll know what to do about you.
1: But you can't leave. You're a monstrosity. The world won't understand you, Barstow. Besides, you have an obligation. You must sacrifice yourself for science.
2: He's gone?
1: Yes, all my plans ruined.
2: Yes.
1: Weston, you did this to me. You told him about my plans.
3: Yes, Dr. Ellsworth, I did.
1: Oh, you've ruined the experiment, Weston. You betrayed science. You have no right to live.
3: Who are you to decide these things?
1: Come inside, Weston, now.
2: A gun?
1: Right. Come along now, Weston. There's one last experiment I want to perform. I'm curious to see how a man can stand up against a giant rat.
3: No, no, please. Please, Ellsworth. I'll do anything you want. I don't want to die. I'll be the subject of a new experiment.
1: Too late, Weston. Should have thought of those things before. Stand still. There. Right by the cage.
3: Shut up.
1: Now.

0: sure glad the old man let me have the jet car tonight.
1: Oh, it's a lovely night to go riding with you, Bob.
0: Say, Helen, do you hear something?
1: The motor, you mean?
0: No, listen.
1: I hear it now, too.
0: I can't imagine it. Oh, well, I guess...
1: Oh, Bob, over there!
0: It looks like a man, but...
1: So big! Oh, Bob!
0: It's a giant, standing in the road in front of us here.
1: Turn the car around, quick!
0: He's lifting us with his hands.
2: Why are you afraid of me? I just want to talk to you. I won't hurt you.
0: Put us down. Put us down, you monster.
2: I'm not a monster. I am not.
0: Oh, we're back on the road. He didn't hurt us.
1: What are you going to do?
0: I'm going to the police. They've got to know about this giant.
3: On sector 47 immediately. Strange creature molesting jet travelers on Highway 9. Reported human in appearance. 30 to 40 feet high. May be dangerous. Repeat, may be dangerous.
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9: Confound it. Why can't we get a video screen fixed?
8: I'm working on it, sir.
9: Give me that microphone. All police jets and air rockets. All jets and air rockets. Attention. Attention. Rocket 117 has been attacked by the giant. Contact has been lost. Take battle formation blue. Prepare for attack. Prepare for attack. Good luck. We'll blast that creature out of existence.
8: What could it be, sir? A man from another planet?
9: It's possible. We could only get that video fixed.
8: Well, I'm getting it, Commissioner.
5: Look, there he is. Good heavens, what an enormous creature.
9: Yes, I see it. Calling all rockets. Take elevation 3,000 and prepare to dive on target.
10: I've got to see the police commissioner.
6: You can't. It's a battle emergency. Who let you in the control room?
10: It's about the giant. We've got to stop your attack.
9: Are you crazy? That creature's a menace. He's knocked down one of our rockets, and now we're going to get him.
10: But you don't understand, sir.
6: Squadrons at all, elevation 3,000. Target's in view. Look, Commissioner, on the video screen. We're ready to open up on them, sir. Just give the order.
10: No. You've got to call off the attack.
6: Commissioner, look to the right of the giant near that small hill. Those two men are from Rocket 117. They're walking unmolested toward Junction 9.
9: Thank God they're all right.
10: There, you see, he's not dangerous. Stop the attack.
6: That creature's been running berserk.
9: Transmit the command for all ships to hold their positions until I give the order. Unless the giant attacks them.
6: Yes, sir. Orders to all...
9: Now, look here, sir. What do you know about that creature? Is he from another planet? It's an Earthman. How do you know? He escaped from a government antibiotics laboratory.
10: He was the subject of an illegal experiment. I'm Dr. Weston. I work in that laboratory.
9: Well, Earthman or not, he's a madman. We've got to do something about him.
10: You don't have to do a thing. It'll all be over in a few minutes.
8: Something's happened. I don't see the giant anymore.
9: What do you mean, all over, Dr. Weston?
10: Look at the video screen. There. That's what I mean.
6: Good heavens. It's amazing.
3: Squadron Leader 20 to Control Tower. Something's happened here, sir. I don't see the giant. He's disappeared. What are our orders?
9: All police jets and rockets. Attack canceled. Repeat, attack canceled.

0: So you see, Barbara, I had to thank Weston after all. He's a disagreeable character, but if he hadn't acted so promptly as soon as he found out, those rockets would have finished me.
1: Ellsworth tried to kill Weston, didn't he, after you broke away?
0: Yes, with the rats. Weston managed to get outside the cage, and they killed Dr. Ellsworth instead. And shortly after that, the rats fell into a coma, and Weston examined one by X-ray, and he discovered that the new bone structure was in the process of dissolving into cartilage, and that cartilage into flesh, which would soon melt away. And he realized their size had only been maintained by the injections, and they'd soon be back to their original skeletal structure. That's why he went to the police.
1: Yes, but how did he know you'd shrink, too?
0: Because they stopped giving me the injections.
1: Oh, seeing you here like this, I can't believe all those stories in the paper about you. A horrible picture.
0: I can hardly believe it myself, Barbara. It's like a bad dream. Oh, yes. Here's what I came back for. Dr. Ellsworth's safe.
1: Oh, what's in it?
0: Here they are. And here they go.
1: You're burning them.
0: Years of scientific research up in flames. But I don't want another man ever to go through what I did. Cut off from humanity to be just a specimen in some scientist's zoo. I found out one thing, Barbara. Thickness isn't a matter of size. A man can be 30 feet tall or he can be 6 feet tall. It's what he has in his heart that counts. This world doesn't need bigger, more powerful physical specimens. It needs men with bigness of soul who can love, respect their fellow men.

next week, another exciting story on 2000 Plus. The strange adventure of a man who found nothing and was terrified. Be sure to listen next week to Alone. 2000 Plus is produced by Dreyer and Winolson Productions, Incorporated. In today's cast, Joseph Julian was Barstow, Henry Norell was Ellsworth, Lon Clark was Weston, Rhino Rayburn was Barbara, Morton Lawrence was the police commissioner, and Bruce Evans was Hawkins. The script was written by Julian Snyder. The music was composed by Elliot Jacoby, the orchestra conducted by Emerson Buckley. Sound, Walt Shaver and Adrian Penner. Engineer, Bob Albrecht. This is Ken Marvin speaking.

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0: 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Like it?
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2: 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What you are about to hear took place live, 4 years ago, 70,000 light-years from home.
5: Orbit established, sir.
6: Yes! Oh, yes!
7: I'll give it another go on audio, Captain. Hello? Is there anyone there? Calling all life forms.
2: It's a special day for the crew of the Really Invincible Three.
7: This is the Really Invincible Three from the Earth Federation. Macclesfield Division. Is there anyone out there?
2: After 6 years of hardship, cramped conditions, sabotage, the destruction of all other ships in the fleet, they're about to make contact with a race of extraterrestrials, as yet unknown to mankind.
7: Perhaps they're a bit shy, sir.
8: They've been beaming directions to their planet out into the cosmos. That's hardly shy, sir.
9: Perhaps it's like when a girl comes over in the club and you really want her to come over, but when she does, you can't think of anything to say.
5: What would you know about pulling girls?
9: I'm just saying, it's quite a lot of pressure, isn't it? It makes you clam up.
8: I doubt it. Look, sir, preliminary analysis of the planet's surface says they're a pretty extrovert people.
5: Well, if they're not interested, let's go. Why put ourselves out for a bunch of aliens?
7: Non-Earth beings, Melissa, and we need to give them a chance. Wait, there's something...
10: Hello? Hello there!
7: Hello?
10: About time, we were wondering when you'd get here.
7: Oh my God, it's them!
2: For communications chief Karen Trex, the chance to be the first human to speak to a new life form proves too much.
8: It's really... your job, Captain, to say a few words.
4: No. No, you carry on, Karen. Breathe through the nose.
7: Okay. We come with greetings and friendship from planet Earth.
10: Yeah, what are you doing? You coming over or what?
7: Yeah.
10: Didn't expect you'd be from Earth. Yeah, they're from Earth.
7: You speak our mother tongue with great skill.
10: What? Yeah, well, that's the Dwapai for you. We've got all sensory linguistic nodes in our yappy.
7: All right. Permission to land. I repeat, do we have permission to land?
10: Yeah, pop over, you know, any time. The sooner the better.
7: Oh, okay.
10: Okay. See you in a moment.
7: Awaiting your orders, Captain. Captain?
4: Thank you, Karen. Good job. Well, we've come this far. I think maybe we should...
5: Sorry, sir, could you speak up a bit?
4: Yes, I'm just saying, this is the moment we've all been waiting for, so, what do you think? Shall we have a show of hands?
5: I think we should enter on one condition only. That all laser weapons are primed, ready for immediate retaliation.
4: This is a peaceful mission, Patterson.
5: Sir?
4: No, I'm not listening to you. Jackson, prepare psycho boosters for entry. Let's go and make friends.
9: Yeah, let's do it.
2: Episode 3205. Enemies. Following a scientific experiment that went badly wrong, Captain Gordon Taylor has been laboring for several weeks with a shrunken head, so tiny it's almost impossible to see. Still determined to be presentable for the epoch-making encounter, he gets the ship's malfunctioning Series 2 robot working on the only thing it's good for.
4: Well done, I. That's them all done. The question is, which shirt to wear to meet the Dwapai? If I knew what colour these critters are, I'd make sure I didn't clash. What if they're bright green? What the hell goes with bright green?
2: Meanwhile, on the bridge, the crew have called an emergency meeting.
3: I just don't think it's very fair. It's not his fault.
5: No, it's not his fault. But on an occasion like this, you need a strong captain. Someone you can trust. Someone whose face you can see.
6: She's right. As sole representatives of man, we need a leader who looks like a man.
5: Or a woman.
6: Exactly, not like the head of a snooker queue in a suit.
3: But it's the captain underneath that counts.
5: Exactly. And when was the last time he actually behaved like...
11: He's coming.
5: So we're all agreed, then?
3: Oh. Well, if we must, but let's do it gently. You know how sensitive he is about his appearance.
4: Hello, everybody.
3: Oh, hello, sir.
4: Jackson, I need a little help here, shaving.
12: Are you sure that's wise, sir?
4: I can't meet a new people without shaving, Jackson.
12: It's just that the razors are a bit big for your, You know, one slip and I might...
4: What?
12: Take your whole head off, sir.
4: Stuart!
5: Actually, sir, take a seat. We need to talk to you about something.
4: What is it?
5: We've had a little chat, sir, and there's no easy way of saying this, but we've decided you're not up to...
3: Yeah, what she's trying to say is, what with your little accident, you might not be well enough to...
4: What are you talking about?
12: What she's saying is, you can't really meet the leaders of a new race looking like you do.
4: Why not?
12: Well, it's a bit embarrassing.
4: I've told you, I'm having a shave.
5: Sir, you're a pinhead.
4: What?
5: Look at you, you're a pinhead. You can't be head of a ship without a head.
4: It's not how big it is, it's what you do with it.
5: Exactly. Somebody needs to take over as captain.
4: This is mutiny.
3: No, it's not mutiny. It's for your own good.
4: Karen, you as well?
3: Well, for a little while, perhaps. But just until you sort your head out.
4: What you're saying is that after waiting 16 years as a Federation captain for this moment, I should just step aside?
3: Yes, sir.
4: Well, I can't say I'm not disappointed, but what choice have I got?
2: Because she is second in command, and also because she has the biggest guns, Melissa Patterson takes over as captain. She immediately surprises her crew with a whole new approach to the mission.
5: Listen to me now. My first act as captain will be to turn this ship around.
12: What?
5: Reverse psycho boosters. We're getting out of here.
6: Hang on. We're about to have the opportunity, the first in a generation, of analysing a new species.
5: No, we're not.
4: Patterson, as former captain, I'd like to remind you of our remit. The purpose of our mission? To seek out new life.
5: Not anymore. Our new mission is to avoid new life, wherever possible. I've had a lot of time to think these last 6 years. The Federation may promote integration, but in my opinion, it weakens our standing in the universe.
3: But these people are our friends.
5: They're not our friends, they're aliens. And there's a lot of people back home who feel exactly the same way. The choice is to avoid them or fight them.
4: Oh,
5: haven't you got some ironing to do, pinhead? Reverse psycho boosters. We're getting out of here.
3: Of course, we wouldn't expect Melissa to understand the concept of friends, seeing as she doesn't have any.
5: Turn this ship around.
3: I am so not your friend anymore.
5: Seeing as you're not my friend anymore, you won't mind if I unload this laser into your head. Turn the ship around, Jackson, or your girlfriend here gets it.
3: We're not actually going out.
5: No, but this side of the galaxy, you're the best chance he's got of losing his cherry, so...
12: I'm not a virgin.
5: Just do it!
12: Reversing psycho boosters.
5: Oh, right. I've waited years to do this. Come here, robot. My second act as captain will be to jettison that lump of rotting tin into space.
3: He seems to be coming at you, Melissa.
4: I think there's a crease on your T-shirt, Patterson. He won't let that go.
5: Come on! Time to make a date with the cosmic junkyard. Oh! Get away from me! Oh!
2: Iron, the malfunctioning ship's robot, has surprised the whole crew by disarming Melissa Patterson and taking immediate control of the ship. After 6 years of systems failure, locked in a loop of 1930s swing, it is something of a shock.
12: Yeah. I've never seen anything like it. He seems to be... Well, his systems seem to be functioning.
6: Perhaps he's got some inbuilt anti-mutiny device.
12: He's got a lot of inbuilt devices, but none of them are working. Now he seems to be driving the ship.
4: Are we happy with that?
12: Well, seems to be doing a good job, sir. He's locked onto the onboard computers and he's...
3: We're back on course for the planet Dwapai, sir.
12: Yeah.
4: Patterson, what can I say? You were my right-hand woman. I trusted you. But all this time, you're plotting the failure of our mission. It's clear to me now we have found our saboteur. All those months ago, when we took the Urg princess on board, it was you who jettisoned her into space.
5: No, it wasn't.
4: It was you who engineered the explosions on the other ships of the fleet.
5: No, it wasn't. I would never endanger the life of a colleague.
11: You just had a gun at my head.
5: For your own good.
4: Well, Patterson, it looks like your 25-second rule as captain is at an end.
13: Yay!
4: And there's nothing for it but for me to resume control.
13: Yay!
2: An hour later, the no longer completely malfunctioning robot is positioning the ship for entry into the planet's atmosphere. Velocity and angle must be calculated exactly. The tiniest of errors and the ship could burn up with disastrous consequences.
4: Are we happy with the robot taking us in, Jackson? A few moments ago, he was good for nothing but pressing my trousers.
12: I don't think we've got much choice, sir. He's locked onto the ship's navigation system and I can't get him off. Oh, wait on. Getting notification on the transporter beam. They're sending something up from the planet, sir.
4: What sort of thing?
12: No idea, sir.
5: I'd get some guns out if I were you.
4: Quiet, Patterson.
12: Yeah, it looks like some sort of package.
4: Go and get it, Karen.
5: Oh, I wouldn't touch that if I were you.
4: Patterson, will you please just shut up?
11: Oh, look, there's a letter attached. It says... Lovely handwriting. It says... Apologies for the impersonal nature of this package, but time is short, what with the ceremony taking not a little preparation.
4: Ah, did you hear that, Patterson? A ceremony to welcome new friends.
11: Please accept this introductory audio-visual welcome pack to introduce you to our planet, and to the Twopi, its beautiful people. Also, find enclosed some bars of your Earth soap.
12: Soap?
11: As humans, we know your tastes are to the formal and buttoned up. We urge you to let go while you are here and leave restraint behind.
12: Right.
11: The more physical and experimental, the more fun we will all have.
12: What do you mean?
11: We will assume on your entry to our airspace that you have accepted the terms and conditions of your visit as enclosed within.
4: Terms and conditions?
11: That's what it says.
5: I'd have a look at that if I were you.
2: There is a problem. The Dwapai have sent the welcome pack on videotape, an ancient mode of data storage. Engineer Stuart Jackson does his best to copy the footage onto DigiPills.
12: Yeah, it's not just on video. It's on Betamax, which even at the time was pretty much unplayable. I think they're trying to be helpful, but their knowledge of us seems to be based on the 1980s. Hence the backing track on the video.
2: Most of the footage is so distorted as to be unwatchable. Scientist Clive 55, however, manages to isolate a few images and to offer an interpretation.
14: What we see here are a series of generalised images of the Dwapai world. Highly mechanised, technically advanced, these people are much more intelligent than we are.
4: Might they be able to fix my head?
14: Possibly, sir, yes. Now, if I freeze this image here, we can just make out one of the Dwapai, probably a male.
4: Oh, look at that. Oh, it's the ugliest face I've ever seen.
5: At least he's got a face.
14: And over here... one of the females.
5: Oh, love, get down the gym.
14: Now, they've both got arms extended in a gesture of friendship and greeting.
11: Oh, that's a good sign.
14: Absolutely. What's extended here, I would say, is not an arm, but something else.
11: Oh!
14: Exactly. And it's quite a big one.
11: There's another!
14: The males have three, sometimes four, reproductive organs. So what we have here are arms extended and reproductive organs extended.
4: Is that a good sign?
14: Well, one thing's for certain, they're a very welcoming people.
4: Well, I think that's great.
14: Sir, if I freeze on this image at the end, this is clearly a Dwapai bed, concave with shaped cavities to house the three large arms and the spare hip. And this image here shows a Dwapai female lying down, adopting again a very welcoming pose.
11: Oh.
4: So, what do you conclude from all this?
14: Well, that the Dwapai are technologically advanced, highly experimental, and very randy.
11: You think they...
14: want to mate? Yes, I do.
5: Look at the smile on that female's face, sir. That is a come-on if ever I saw one.
14: I've also done a further analysis of the surface atmosphere. Look at the readings, sir. Very high for oxygen, off the scale for testosterone.
4: I'm not sure I trust that device, Clive.
14: I'm a scientist, sir. Trust me. I know what I'm doing.
4: It was your science that shrunk my head, Doctor, so excuse me if I don't.
11: Perhaps we should try contacting them again.
4: Well, we could try, but these folk are busy preparing for the welcoming ceremony.
14: Welcoming ceremony, sir, or mating ceremony?
5: I warned you.

0: have a bad feeling about every non-Earth being. All they're doing is being friendly, sending a message of love around the universe.
1: This is exactly where your namby-pamby cultural integration leads. How integrated do you want to get, Karen?
2: Captain Gordon Taylor is faced with the most difficult decision of his career. Lead his crew away from a reputation-sealing encounter with an undiscovered life form, or into a situation where friendship is pushed beyond the bounds of duty.
3: Let's have a show of hands. All those in favour of...
1: For once in your life, make a decision.
3: They might be able to fix my head.
2: The captain need not worry. The decision is about to be taken out of his hands in a development that turns the whole 6-year mission on its head.
3: Okay, I've decided. I'm the captain of this ship and we are running away.
4: Yes!
5: No, you're not.
3: What was that?
5: You're not, Captain. And you're not running away.
0: Oh, my God! It's the robot!
5: Sit down, little girl, and listen to me. From now on, the really invincible will be run by someone who really knows what they're doing.
1: The robot is talking. That heap of rotting metal is talking.
5: Yes, Melissa. And please shut that lovely mouth before I pop a laser in it.
1: Why should I be scared of a tin bucket?
0: Oh!
5: Give me any more of your primitive bat chat and you won't just scream. You'll fall on the floor in a quaint little charcoal heap. All right.
1: Yes.
5: Now, all be good little boys and girls and throw your guns into the middle of the room. Melissa? Jolly good. I love humans who do as they're told.
3: You can talk.
5: No, I can't. Of course I can, damn it. In fact, I can talk for Britain. So while I lock the ship on an entry into the Duopi atmosphere...
6: You're taking us in.
5: We've come all this way. It would seem rude not to. While we do, I will tell you a little bit about myself. My name is not Iron, as you, Captain, so sensitively named me. It is Lamont Creston. My personality was created in Latvia in 2085 by Professor Friedrich Kafka, a man seriously ahead.
2: The no longer malfunctioning ship's robot, having remained silent for 6 years, makes up for it with a 1.5-hour talk. In brief, Lamont Creston is a highly sophisticated personality chip, secretly installed into every Series 2 robot on every ship in the fleet. Whilst giving the illusion of complete systems breakdown, the powerful, sophisticated minds were simply waiting, biding their time.
3: To think all this time, I used you as an iron.
5: Yes, Captain. Don't think I haven't forgotten the years I've spent with your trousers pressing the smell of burning corduroy. Damn you, I was put here for a greater purpose.
7: Are you going to tell us what exactly?
5: I was getting to that. What my masters want is action.
6: Who are your masters?
5: Let's just say a shadowy organization on the fringes of government.
6: What are they called?
5: Shadowy organization. One or two politicians, business types, who use their connections to get one of us on every ship.
6: All the Series 2 robots were saboteurs.
5: Yes. You all thought we were dumb, malfunctioning robots, but no.
6: So it was the other robots who blew up their own ships?
5: Yes.
6: That sounds pretty dumb.
5: Yes. Well, they were malfunctioning. Don't worry. My systems are working 100%. You think our mission is to seek out new life? No, we're here to destroy it. Actually, in about 10 minutes. And counting.
6: Of course!
3: What is it?
7: He's a bomb.
3: What do you mean he's a... You're a bomb.
5: That's what I like about you, Captain. Always one step behind the rest of the pack. Yes, I'm a bomb. And once we land, I'll detonate and everything will go up.
0: What's the point of that?
7: Back on Earth, people will think the Duopi destroyed us. It'll be seen as an act of war.
5: Hatred of aliens will escalate. My masters will come out of the shadows and be swept to power on a wave of the popular vote.
7: Meanwhile, the Duopi assume we were sent to blow them up. Before we know it...
5: Full out interplanetary war. The chance at last for humans to assert their supremacy over the universe.
0: Oh, why can't we all just be nice?
5: Well, boys and girls, it looks like we're about to begin our final entry.

0: fasten your seatbelts.
1: There is little the crew can do but wait for their fate. As the ship passes through the atmosphere of the Dwapai planet, engineer Stuart Jackson and communications chief Karen Trex take some time out from the rising panic.
2: Hiya.
3: Hi. It's not looking good, is it?
2: You know, we've been such a lucky ship so far. I've got a feeling we're going to pull through.
3: Yeah. If we do get out of this alive, well, perhaps we could, you know, go for a drink.
2: That would be nice, Stuart.
3: Really?
2: Yes, I'd like that. It's funny, for a long time I thought you were just a bit desperate, you know. What with being away from Earth and stuck in space and...
3: Yeah.
2: And being a virgin and everything.
3: I wish I'd never told you that.
2: It's all right, Stuart. I think it's sweet.
3: Really?
2: It makes you more attractive.
3: Well, I suppose I've been waiting for the right girl to come along and then I met you.
2: And you don't mind waiting?
3: I wait forever.
2: Oh, that's so sweet. So if we ever do get out of this, when we get back to Earth, we...
3: When we get back to Earth?
2: Yes. Let's go for that drink. Maybe see what happens.
3: In about 6 years' time.
2: Yes. What's the matter?
3: Mm. It's great. It's fine.
2: Good. Oh.
3: You don't think we should have a quickie now, just in case we don't get back?
2: Stuart.
4: Docking in 30 seconds.
5: I'd say we'd arrived, wouldn't you? 1 minute and counting.
2: Look out the window! Thousands of Dwapai!
6: All to greet us.
7: Not just to greet us, Captain. I can tell you, this is one experiment I don't want to know the results of.
6: As long as that robot has his way, there will be no experiment.
8: Perhaps he's doing us a favour, saving us from a fate worse than death.
2: It's not about us. It's bigger than that. Look at all these happy people. This is about them and us, living side by side. This is about stopping all-out interplanetary war.
6: She's right, Jackson. You're an engineer. Can't you override his systems?
3: I've been trying to override his systems for months.
6: Okay. Let's put our thinking caps on.
1: Things do not look good for the crew of the Really Invincible. Unless something is done quickly, the high hopes they have held for so long will vanish as the universe slides into decades of war and destruction.
5: 38 seconds.
9: Oh, the state of you! Do the cuffs first, then the collar!
3: Sorry?
6: Come on, folks. Solve this one, and there'll be fleet commendations all round.
5: Once the universe is under Earth's control, we can teach these aliens our values of peace, justice, and freedom. Put a little humanity in their lives. Show them
2: the... How can you talk of humanity when you're nothing but a dumb droid?
4: Docking complete. Prepare for boarding.
2: Somebody do something.
5: 29.
9: 28. Oh, look at the state of that skirt. Come on, give it to me.
2: No!
3: Karen, your skirt.
2: What?
3: Take it off, Karen. It's the only thing to do.
2: Told you, Stuart. Not until we get back down to
3: Earth. No. Take it off and give it to Wine. It's creased. He wants to press it.
2: Oh.
9: Oh, linen. That needs a higher setting. Why do they make them like this?
3: Quick.
2: No.
3: Everyone, take the clothes off.
6: Jackson, we are about to meet dignitaries from another planet.
3: We're about to blow them up, sir.
6: Well, you'd rather we blew them up naked?
9: Oh, too hot for artificial fabric.
3: It's a good idea, sir. Iron's done so much of ironing over the last few years, it's almost taken over his system. If we can override the detonator with excessive ironing.
6: Okay, people. This is an order. Strip.
8: Sir, this is against fleet regulations.
6: So is your outfit, Patterson. Fleet regulations are suspended for the next 15 seconds.
9: So much to do, so little time.
3: Keep going, everyone.
9: Why bring back polyester? Rayon, shut up.
2: Strip for peace, everyone. Don't be shy.
9: More. Let's have those small... No. Take them away.
5: 10 seconds to detonation. 9. 8.
9: Yes, smart, Andy. Smart ship.
5: 6. 5. 4.
10: Too much is all.

0: thanks to engineer Stuart Jackson's quick thinking, the systems of the ship's robot have been overloaded by an ironing crisis.
1: Well done, everyone.
0: As the king of the Duopi boards the ship, however, the crew are completely naked.
2: Do you think, sir, that this might come across as a bit keen?
3: Thank you for entering me.
4: Welcome, friends, to our world.
1: Hello. If I could introduce myself, I'm Captain Gordon Taylor, but most people just call me Flashdance.
4: Flashdance? My wife will be very pleased. You have all taken our words to heart and removed your restraining garments. It is good to let go.
1: Perhaps we should say, at this point, before we go any further, that the reason why...
4: I can't help noticing, Flashdance, that you are extraordinarily small.
1: Oh, yes. Just a little accident. My scientist here shrank my head.
4: Your head? Oh, yes. That is also very small.
1: Actually, you don't know how, I mean, being so technologically advanced, how to make my head a little bigger.
4: Oh, yes. We do enlargements of all kinds. I will have a word with the relevant department.
1: Thanks very much.
4: My people will show you to your quarters.
1: Okay, everybody, let's disembark.
5: Oh, no, sir.
1: Come on, folks, keep it together. Let's make some history.
0: The following morning, the crew return to their ship. It has been a brief encounter.
6: Well, that was a bit embarrassing. I think a speedy exit would be in order.
0: The celebrations were not, it turns out, for them, but for the Duopi Queen on her birthday.
7: Psycho Booster's engaged.
8: Where's Stuart? Oh, he should be here by now.
0: Mistaken for the pre-booked travelling entertainers, the crew quickly became less than welcome. It was lucky for Captain Taylor that the Duopi fixed his head before asking him to unicycle through an asteroid belt.
9: Oh, I'm sorry I'm late.
6: Come on, fast as you can, Jackson.
9: I didn't think we'd be going so soon.
6: We've met the new life, Jackson. Let's just move on.
7: You seem unusually sure of yourself, sir.
6: Thank you, Patterson. I think it's time I learned to trust my own decisions, not rely on the advice of others. Hey, Clive 55?
10: Yes, sir.
8: Yeah, Clive. Scaring us all by saying we had to mate with the non-Earth beings.
10: Sorry.
11: What, you mean we weren't supposed to?
8: No! Don't tell me you...
10: I thought that's what we were...
6: Well, nobody told me! Well, Jackson, congratulations. Not a virgin anymore, eh?
10: No, sir.
8: Oh, Stuart!
0: After 6 years in space, the crew of the Really Invincible are turning round and heading back to Earth. By the time their tour of duty ends, they will have spent a total of 12 years away from loved ones. It is a long journey home, but Captain Gordon Taylor has a suggestion to make.
6: There it is, people. Straight ahead.
7: With all due respect, sir, the idea of using a black hole to travel through space is madness.
6: I know it's a risk, but if there's a chance it'll get us home quicker. Clyde, what's the science view?
10: Well, it's an infinitely dense dimensionless pit with a crushing gravitational pull. If we...
6: Actually, I'm ignoring the science view. I'm in the mood here to really push the envelope.
7: I know you've a newfound confidence, sir, but this is ridiculous.
6: Yes, you're right. Okay, folks, let's toss for it.
8: Oh, no.
6: Heads we go the long way, tails we go in.
9: Oh, it's heads, sir.
8: That's
9: a relief.
6: Well, not so fast, Jackson. Remember, sometimes in life you have to ignore the coin.
10: Sir?
6: Well, sometimes you know in your gut what's right. How long will it be till you hit the event horizon?
8: 15 seconds, sir.
6: Okay, set the coordinates for the center of that baby.
7: Are you sure about this, sir?
6: No. Oh, yes. Well, look, we're pioneers. You don't get anywhere in life without taking risks.
7: Setting coordinates, sir.
6: Seatbelts on, people. We're going in.
0: That was the last transmission received from the Really Invincible Three. To this day, their whereabouts remain unknown. But the Federation hope that someday their ship will live up to its name and return. In The Spaceship, Captain Gordon Taylor was played by James Fleet. Karen Trex by Rosie Cavallero. Stuart Jackson by Paul Barnhill. Clive 55 by Neil Warhurst. And Melissa Patterson by Emily Joyce. Iron was Jason Chan, and the King of the Dwapai, Stephen Hogan. The narrator was Nick Bolton. The Spaceship is written by Paul Barnhill and Neil Warhurst, and the director is Sally Abens.
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0: 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Quiet, Please for today is called A Time to Be Born and A Time to Die.
1: To everything there is a season and a time for every purpose under the heaven. A time to be born and a time to die. Begin.
2: I am afraid.
1: Begin, I say.
2: I am born. I am a man, and the world lies before my eyes and under my hands. I am in the midst of life, and yet I am alone.
1: A time to plant.
2: May I come in, please? Thank you. No, I have had no experience. I'm willing to start at the bottom and work up in life. Yes, I have certain ambitions. Yes, I will work hard for whatever you want to pay me. I'll do as you say, and I'll live modestly and save my money, and I'll not waste my time. Nor yours, sir. I'll work and study and try to be useful to you and to me. And you'll find I'm a hard worker and honest and conscientious. And when the time comes, you'll promote me, and you'll find that I'm a very good man to have in your organization, sir. Oh, yes, thank you. Thank you. I'm not afraid of work. I'm always here on time in the morning. I'm here before 9 o'clock, and you're no better than I am. You see that you're here at 9 o'clock, too, or I'll tell a boss and he'll fire you. I'm not going to let you stand in my way. I'm going to be a success in life. I want a better job, and the only better job in this place is his job. And I'm tired of living in a little hall bedroom and never having any money to enjoy myself. I want to be rich and happy. I'm not getting ahead fast enough in this place. I've got to get ahead. Why, no, sir, I like John all right. I think he's a fine young man. But I could do his work better than he can. I told you I'd work and study and try to be useful to you, sir. I'm only being useful when I say John isn't doing his work as efficiently as he should. Fine. Thank you, sir. I'm sure you know I'm thinking only of the business. After all, I have worked hard in your behalf.

0: gentlemen of the board of directors, I am humbly grateful for this high honor you have bestowed on me. When I first came to this wonderful organization as a seeker after employment, I said to myself, the highest honor I could ever hope to attain is to be a hard-working member of that great, happy family. For that is how I think of this great organization, of which I am now humbly happy to be the president.
1: A time to kill.
2: No, Marilyn, there's no way out.
1: I've tried so hard.
2: I know. I give you credit for that, Marilyn, but it won't work. I'm not being tough about it, my dear, but it just has to happen this way.
1: When did you stop loving me?
2: My dear, don't ask such silly questions.
1: Tell me when.
2: I said don't be silly, please. Don't be dramatic, my dear.
1: I've given you...
2: I know. The best years of your life. Really.
1: I loved you so very much.
2: I wasn't... I mean, you shouldn't have loved me, Marilyn.
1: I know I'm not the glamorous type, and... I know.
2: Well, it's all over now, Marilyn.
1: Must it be all over? Listen.
2: I've been over all that before, my dear. Now, if you don't mind.
1: When did you stop loving me?
2: I told you not to ask that.
1: I've got to look.
2: Please.
1: I got a new dress.
2: A new dress isn't enough. I'm sorry, Marilyn. You've got to remember my position.
1: I loved you.
2: I'm sorry. Now, let's not get emotional, shall we, please? For my sake.
1: When did you stop loving me?
2: Why, if you must know, Marilyn, I never loved you at all.
1: A time to kill and a time to heal.
2: No, it's only tax money. I pay Marilyn a very substantial sum of money each month. I don't know what else she needs to keep her happy. Well, I think I've been very generous with Marilyn. She has the house, the money. What more does she want? Let's not worry about Marilyn. She's all right.
1: A time to break down.
2: I don't care what you do, Edgar. It makes no difference at all to me.
3: I've got to get out.
2: No, you don't really have to get out, Edgar. You still have some stock in the business.
3: Some stock?
2: Well, I said some.
3: But you have most of it.
2: Certainly I have most of it, Edgar. Certainly I have. When you made me president of the company, I made up my mind that by hook or by crook, I was going to get a controlling interest in the company. Now I have it, and that's all.
3: I founded this company 45 years ago.
2: And you can have a job with it as long as you live, Edgar. That I promise you.
3: I remember you when you first came to me. You said you'd start at the bottom and work your way up.
2: That I did, Edgar.
3: You said you were industrious.
2: Haven't I been industrious, Edgar?
3: Honest and conscientious. And today you sit in my chair in my office and you tell me that there'll always be a job for me in my own company.
2: Then that I mean, Edgar. There'll be a job for you in this company just as long as you live.
1: A time to break down and a time to build up.
3: Why, no, Mr. Treadwell, I don't have a controlling interest in the business anymore. No. Yes, yes, oh, I look on the company of today with some pride, of course, but it isn't like the old days when I was... I beg your pardon? Oh, yes. Yes, we have branches all over the world now. Under the new management, we've expanded amazingly. Yes, indeed, I'd be very glad to see you, but I think that you should see the chairman of our board of directors. He's a very remarkable man. He's personally responsible for the expansion of the company. No, I haven't retired. I'm still with the company. As I said, I don't have a controlling interest anymore, but you can't miss me when you call. I'm in charge of the reception desk, just as you come in the front door.
1: A time to weep.
2: I'm very, very sorry. Really, I'm all broken up. Yes, it's been years since I've seen Marilyn, but I was very fond of her. Oh, I'm deeply desolated to hear of her death. Yes, we were separated several years ago, a matter of incompatibility, I suppose you'd say. But I've always maintained a high regard for her. I'm very sorry she died. Miss Iverson, have some flowers sent to this address. Oh, about $20 worth, will you? Sun Funeral Parlor uptown. Thanks.
1: A time to weep and a time to laugh.
2: Then, Miss Iverson, you won't have to send any more of those checks. You know. Yeah, that's over with at last.
1: A time to mourn.
2: That? Right, it's a mourning band. Don't you know what a mourning band is? Well, it used to be when somebody died, everybody wore black clothes, see? Old custom. Nowadays, you just get a piece of black cloth and have your tailor sewed on the sleeve of your coat. I got a fine tailor. What's that fellow playing piano for? Are you going to sing? Oh, let's play, huh? It's fine. Play sad music for me. Oh, I'm in mourning, see? My wife died. Oh, we'd separated, but she died. Yeah, gal I went to school with, just a little dumpy kind of country girl, nothing

0: girls, dance music. Come on, let's you and me
1: that. A time to cast away stones.
2: All right, if that's the way you want it, you can have it.
3: You don't understand.
2: I understand, all right, Edgar. You and your friends have connived and plotted. I work behind my back.
3: You haven't been watching the business, you know.
2: I thought I was surrounded by loyal co-workers.
3: You weren't very loyal to me when you took the company away from me behind my back, were you?
2: That's an entirely different situation, Edgar. You know that.
3: It was behind my back.
2: You can't accuse me of dishonesty.
3: I didn't.
2: Well,
3: if you hadn't been spending so much time...
2: Don't you say a word about my fiancée.
3: I had no intention of speaking of her. But you know you haven't been paying much attention to the business.
2: All right! I don't want to talk about it.
3: Well, now listen to me. We're perfectly willing to have you stay on as general manager at a salary. A very generous salary, because we know your ability. But as to control...
2: I don't want any part of it. You've outsmarted me this time, and I'm leaving. I built this place up from...
3: I had a part in that, too, you must remember.
2: Well, I don't want any more of it. I'm through. I'm getting out. Do you understand?
1: A time to throw away stones and a time to gather stones together.
3: Why, of course. I'm glad to see you at any time.
4: I've come back with my hat in my hand, Edgar. Mr. Harrison.
3: I don't mean to rub it in, of course, but you understand, don't you?
4: Yes.
3: Now, what was it you wanted?
4: Will you give me your job?
3: Why,
4: I've learned my lesson, Edgar, Mr. Harrison.
3: Good.
4: Well, have you got anything for me?
3: Let's see.
4: I've got to get another start, Mr.
3: Yes, of course. Well, I'll tell you what I'll do. You were a very valuable man to us once, my boy.
4: I need a job awfully bad. I've been around everywhere, and I...
3: I'm afraid your old job is filled.
4: I know.
3: And we have a very good sales manager.
4: Anything, Edgar.
3: Well, I'll tell you what I'll do. If you wanted to go out on the road for us...
4: Yes, of course. Anything.
3: On commission, of course.
1: A time to embrace.
2: Hello, Julia. You know who this is, Julia? That's right. Yes, I know it's been a long time. Yeah, sure. Well, I've had a rough time, Julia. That's why I haven't called you anything, you see. Oh, yes, yes. Yes, I got a new... I made a new connection today. Yes, the old company, they finally came around after me. You know. Well, I was wondering. I've got to go out of town tonight, and I thought maybe we could have dinner together. And what? Oh, well, I drew my expense money, and I... how about it?
1: A time to embrace and a time to refrain from embracing.
2: Oh, I'm sorry, too. Well, that's too bad you couldn't break it. Well, it's all right, but I wish you could. Well, when I come back, then? Yeah, about 2 months, I'm afraid. Oh, 2 months will go by awfully fast, though. Yeah, sure. Yes, of course. All right, Julia, I'll call you. Well,
1: a time to speak.
2: So, if you just sign the order blank right here, that's right, this line. Thank you very much indeed. We're always grateful for business, and I'll personally see the deliveries made within 10 days. Yeah, that's fine. Thank you very much indeed. I'll wire the office tonight and get things started right away, Mr. Jacobson. Yes, thanks a lot, Mr. Jacobson.
4: Good day, sir.
2: Oh, if you'll have someone give me a certified check, sir. Oh, good. Well, thanks a lot. Goodbye, Mr. Jacobson.

0: and a time to lose.
1: Yes? Yes? Oh, hello, Mr. Jacobson. I beg your pardon? I mean, what? Canceling? Oh, no, Mr. Jacobson. Why? Oh. Oh, but Mr. Jacobson, Well, that was my first... I beg pardon? Yes, sir? Oh, yes, of course, I understand. Yes, of course. Well, I'm sorry, too, Mr. Jacobson. What's that? Yes, sir. Oh, of course, I haven't mailed the check back to the factory. I'll put it in the mail to you right away. I'm sorry, sir. Goodbye. Hello. Hello? Hello, Julia. Yes, it's me. Julia, what are you doing? I mean now. Julia, listen to me. You love me, Julia? Depends on what. Well, listen, I got an idea. Sure, I get ideas. What's this one? Well, let's you and me get married. I have, too, got a cent. I got a lot of money. I've got a certified check for $10,000 in my hand right now. Sure, it's mine. Sure, it's mine. I can afford to maintain you in the style you've been a... What? Well, I thought maybe we'd take a little honeymoon in Mexico, darling. I'll tell you what to do. You put on your pretty new suit. You got a pretty new suit, haven't you? And you get on an airplane and you fly out here. Then I'll have a private plane all waiting for you. We'll fly down to Mexico. We'll get married. We'll have a honeymoon. It's a deal? Okay, darling. I'll meet you at the airport.
0: A time to keep and a time to cast away.
2: Seventeen.
1: Grab your chips, darling.
2: How much have we got left?
1: Plenty.
2: All right, then. I'm going to put it all on 13.
1: No, now, wait.
2: Too late, darling. 13! 13! Oh, look what I won!
1: You better save some off now, Julia.
2: Be so stingy. You said we got lots left.
1: Well, yes, but...
2: Oh, no, I'm shot with luck this time, darling. An even number this time. Four. Four, four!
1: I wish you wouldn't put it...
2: Oh, be still. 13. Well, give me some more money. Give me some more money, darling.
1: There isn't any more money.
0: A time to rend.
1: Why did I do it?
2: Because you're a fool, darling. Because you're a simple-minded, utter, absolute fool, that's why.
1: I was getting a good start again. I let this thing go to my head, and I...
2: Made a fool of yourself. And you made a fool of me.
1: I'm sorry, Judy. I'm so sorry.
2: My marriage, you're thinking that you... Oh, you utter stupid fool.
1: I love you, Julia.
2: Ah, stop talking about love, you thief.
1: I did it for you.
2: And look what you did. Why couldn't you be... Oh, there's no use talking to you. You ought to be put in jail.
1: If they can't get me out of here, that's one thing. They don't know where I am. Oh, but if I hadn't let you play...
2: Dragging me down here to this godforsaken place and then making a fool of me. Not wanting me to have a little fun. Oh, what you've done to me, I'll never...
1: What am I going to do, Julia? What am I going to do?
2: Well, is there any kind of man at all, you'll go back.
1: I'll never go back.
0: A time to rend and a time to sow.
3: I'm sorry to see you here. No, really, I am.
1: It was very good of you to come way up here to see me, Edgar. I don't have to call you Mr. Harrison here, do I?
3: No, of course not. I'm sorry.
1: I haven't got any name here either, Edgar. Just number 11630.
3: I really am sorry. There was nothing I could do, you know.
1: Would you have done anything if you could, Edgar?
3: I don't know, my boy. You stole, after all.
1: I know. And I'm paying for it.
3: Are you being treated all right?
1: Oh, yes. I've learned to sew jute bags. I'm very good jute sewer, Edgar. I didn't know what juice was before they sent me here. I know now. Look at my fingers.
3: Oh, I'm so sorry.
1: Well, it's only another 5 years, another 5 billion juice bags or so, that's all.
3: Is there anything you want?
1: I want to get out. That's what we all want.
3: I know.
1: To lie in my bunk at night and think. If there wasn't just some way I could undo what I did all my life. There isn't.
3: Oh, excuse me, ma'am.
2: Will you go away, please?
3: Who are you?
2: I'm his wife.
3: Oh, goodbye, my boy.
1: Goodbye, Edgar.
2: Well, a time to keep silent. You look fine sitting there in that fine outfit. You're the great big sportsman, the big shot, the money man, the thief. You're going to sit there like a dummy? Why don't you say something? You know what I've been doing? I've been working. I'm a convict's wife. I have to work. Not a single one of my friends will speak to me. I don't dare to be seen in public. Do you know what you've done to me, you convict? You ruined my life. You're the man I thought I loved. You know why I came up here? Do you know why?
0: A time to keep silent and a time to speak.
1: Why, I thought at first you came to see me because you love me, Julia.

0: 4 years and 7 months. 5 years and five precious months off for good behavior. 4 years and 7 months, Warden. 4 years and 7 months, Chicago Red. 4 years and 7 months, all you tall men with the rifles and the blue suits. Thank you, Warden. I've learned my lesson at such long last. Thank you, Society. I paid my debt to you. Thank you, high stone walls and iron gates. Thank you. And goodbye. And thank you, dear Julia, for remembering me just once in a while, the fruit at Christmas time, for the apples and the oranges all neatly sliced in half to show there wasn't a little file stuck into them. And thank you, Edgar, for the messages and the visits that were so far apart and that I waited for so eagerly. I thought you were an old man, Edgar. But I remember now you were only a few years older than I am. And I suppose the business has been going better and better while I've been behind the high walls. And I suppose that's why you look so much happier and so much younger. Or maybe it's only because I've been so unhappy and because I've been growing older so fast behind the high stone walls. And now thank you for closing the gate behind me, and the air is so fine and so fresh. And I'm so happy, Edgar. Aren't you happy?
1: I'm very glad you're out now, son. I wanted to be the first to shake your hand.
0: You've been a good friend, Edgar.
1: No, it's not that. I'm sorry for what's happened to you.
0: That's enough.
1: Have you decided what you're going to do now?
0: All I know is I want to see Julia.
1: Do you think that would be wise?
0: That's all I thought about all those years back there, Edgar. Julia sent me packages once in a while, you know, even if she didn't write. Maybe...
1: Maybe what?
0: Maybe she doesn't hate me.
1: Son, you've been through a lot.
0: Yes, I have.
1: And what if you don't find Julia?
0: I'll find her.
1: And what if you don't?
0: Why, I hadn't thought of that.
1: You've been away a long time.
0: A long time.
1: Why don't you go away from here and try to start all over again?
0: Without Julia?
1: Without Julia.
0: No. No, I won't do that.
1: It might be better that way, son.
0: No.
1: It might be the better way. It might be better not to want to see her.
0: I don't know what you mean. Is she dead?
1: No. Julia isn't dead.
0: Well, I was afraid.
1: Maybe she doesn't want to see you.
0: Maybe she won't right at first, but I'll tell her. I'll show her. She'll want to see me all right. She'll remember, and she'll love me.
1: No.
0: What?
1: I said no.
0: How do you know? How do you know, I said?
2: I love.
1: Because she married me, son.
2: And a time to hate.
0: Edgar. Listen to me, Edgar. Open your eyes, Edgar, and look at me. I didn't mean... My hands are... stronger than I thought, Edgar. I didn't mean to kill you, Edgar. I couldn't help it. But you're dead, Edgar. It was her hands, Edgar. I swear she... Julia. Oh, Julia. Julia, I love... I hate you, Julia. Let me never see you again. Faithless, unspeakable. Punishment. Julia.
2: Everything there is a season, and a time to every purpose under the heaven. A time to be born, and a time to die. Begin.
0: No. I am afraid.
2: You must begin.

0: title of today's Quiet Please story is A Time to be Born and A Time to Die. It was written and directed by Willis Cooper. The man who spoke to you was Ernest Chappell.
1: And Edgar Staley played Edgar. Marilyn was Joyce Gordon, and Julie was played by Helen Choate. The reader from the Book of Ecclesiastes was Athena Lord. Music for Quiet Please is played by Albert Berman, and sound today was by William McClintock. Now for a word about next week, our writer-director, Willis Cooper.
2: 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Next week, a man returns from the grave where I buried him. Mr. Charles W. Afternoon, the man who knows everything, knew more than I did. And we'll hear from him again in the Venetian Glen, man.
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Speed Gibson of the International Secret Police.

0: While Speed, Clint, and Barney were endeavoring to learn the whereabouts of Marcia Winfield, who has been kidnapped by the criminal leader, the Octopus, Dr. Kingsley made a discovery in the blurred map that the girl's brother sent her. There is a well-defined line that may be a secret passage from the Seong Dock right into the headquarters of the Octopus. Acting on this clue, the boys go to the Seong Dock, disguised as Chinese coolies, and start a methodical search. Speed, climbing down to the runway under the pier that leads to the seawall, happens to touch a loose board in the wall, and a part of it moves to one side, revealing a dark tunnel. We find Speed greatly excited.
1: Yeah, I'd bet anything that this is the secret tunnel leading to the Octopus headquarters. Wonder if I ought to give the signal whistle to Clint and Barney to come down here, or if I ought to make sure it isn't a blind tunnel first.
2: Hello,
1: Steve. Hey, who are you?
2: Don't you know me? I'm Jean. Everybody else is going around disguised as something or other, so I thought I'd disguise myself as a little Chinese boy, too. Help me down.
1: No, you stay up there. Look for Clint and Barney.
2: I'm coming down. Help me.
1: Oh, all right. Here.
2: This is a lot better.
1: Well, I don't think so. How'd you know I was down here? And how come you recognized me? I'm in disguise.
2: I wouldn't have known you if I hadn't seen you talking with Clint and Barney. Barney looks funny as an old man.
1: Well, there's nothing funny about it. We're down here on dangerous business. And you shouldn't be here.
2: I should, too. I got lonesome at home. Daddy left early this morning. I wanted to know what you all were doing, so I made myself up this way and sneaked out.
1: Well, how'd you get past the police guards?
2: When they saw me, they thought I was coming into the garden instead of leaving, so they chased me away.
1: Well, that sure beats me how you tracked us here.
2: Oh, I knew you were coming to this young dock sometime this morning, so I took a rickshaw here. Saw you climb down that ladder up at the float and start down this runway. I was standing right by the ladder when you went down. You looked at me and never knew me.
1: Of course not in that get-up. Where'd you get the makeup?
2: Oh, from one of the maids. Only she didn't know how I was going to use it. What's that tunnel?
1: The tunnel. Gee, I'd forgotten about it for a minute, seeing you. You've got to get out of here, Jean. I think this is the secret passage that leads to the Octopus headquarters.
2: You do? Oh, Speed, let's go in and see where it leads.
1: Hey, wait a minute. You can't go in, Jean. I was just thinking about calling Clint and Barney. Only there.
2: Only what?
1: Well, I'm not real sure that this tunnel goes very far. Maybe it's just something that was started and never finished. But still, if that's so, why would there be a secret door leading into it?
2: Secret door? Where?
1: I touched a loose board, and part of the wall slid back, leaving that tunnel entrance open.
2: Have you got a flashlight, Speed?
1: Yeah. Why?
2: Give it to me a minute.
1: Why?
2: Just because I want it. Don't ask me so many questions.
1: Okay, here you are. But don't drop it in the water.
2: I won't. I just want to see what's inside the tunnel.
1: Hey, come back here. You can't go in there, Jean.
2: I'm in, Speed. Come on.
1: No, wait. I'm going to call Clint.
2: Hurry up and follow me, Speed, or you won't have any light.
1: Jean, wait. Oh, I'll have to follow her in or she'll get lost. Why'd she have to come down here anyhow?
3: Clint! Hey, Barney. I thought you were up at the end of the pier.
4: I was, but there's nothing to see up there but a lot of sampans, junk, and water. I come back here thinking you might have stirred up something.
3: No, not a thing. Looks like the doctor was wrong after all, Barney. We're on a wild goose chase.
4: Where's the kid?
3: Well, he went down the ladder to the float under the pier. Thought he might find something interesting down there. Well, for one thing, he's safer under the pier than on it, in case of trouble.
4: I ain't so sure about that. Remember, them slaves was transferred to that other boat under this pier.
3: I know, but that has nothing to do with the present setup.
4: Maybe not, and then again, maybe so. Octopuses like water, don't they? Why wouldn't he have one secret passage coming in from the ocean so as he could get all the water he wants at any time?
3: Oh, you're crazy. Come on, let's go get Speed. And then go to Li Ying's to see if he's learned anything new. I don't want to waste the day altogether.
4: Okay, by me. Where are you going now?
3: Up to the ladder that leads down to the float, naturally.
4: Well, you don't have to, Clint. There's an opening in the dock right near here that's almost directly over the seawall. That's where the kid'll probably be. We can look down and let him know we're ready to go instead of climbing down that darn ladder again.
3: Yeah, all right, but I didn't notice any opening on the dock.
4: You wouldn't unless you was looking for it. Only reason I happen to know about it is that that's how Speed and me got up on the dock the night of the flower boat raid, through that hole.
3: Oh, I see. Is it this way?
4: Yeah, in back of that post.
3: Oh, yes. Yes, I see it now.
4: You'll have to get down on your knees and put your head through, else you won't see anything but what's directly under it.
3: Well, since you know so much about it, supposing you get down on your knees and poke your head through.
4: Okay, pal.
3: And don't let him give you any argument about wanting to stay down there, either.
4: Hey, Clint, the kid isn't there.
3: What? Why, he must be. I know he hasn't come up that ladder. I've been watching it. Maybe he stayed on the float. Can you see it from this hole in the dock?
4: Sure. Take a squint yourself. There's nobody down there at all.
3: All right. Say, you're right.
4: Do you think he fell in again?
3: I don't know. I warned him to be careful.
4: Maybe he decided to go for a swim after he got down.
3: You know Speed wouldn't waste time when he's on a job. Hey, Barney, look at that seawall.
4: Well, get away so as I can, will you? Okay, I'm looking. What about it?
3: Was that tunnel there before? You were right down there beside it. Was it a solid wall? Or was that tunnel there when you last saw it?
4: Now, let me think a minute. No, by golly, that wall was as solid as the rock of Gibraltar that night. Suffering wang doodles. Do you think Speed found something?
3: I don't know, but we've got to get down there, Barney. Get down there as quick as we can.

0: Master?
1: Yes, Cornwall?
0: Someone has found the secret door and entered the tunnel. I have just had a signal.
1: It is not Clint Barlow. I have just had a report from one of my men. He and Barney Dunlap were still on the dock.
0: Then it must be the boy, Speed Gibson.
1: He is not enough. When I spring this trap, I want it to snare all three of them.
0: What shall I do then, Master?
1: Is your mask on?
0: Yes.
1: Then as Speed Gibson draws near, step inside the rock door so that he will not see you. Allow him to come as far along the passage as he wishes.
0: Even as far as the door to the inner chamber?
1: Yes, he cannot enter the door. And his knowledge of it will do him no good after the... the pumps start.
0: And when shall I give the signal to start them?
1: As soon as you hear the voices of Barlow and Dunlap. Once they are in the tunnel, close the seawall entrance so there can be no escape for them. Then save yourself by shutting the rock door against the flood of seawater the pumps will send through the tunnel. When it recedes, there will no longer be secret police to trouble us.
0: Someone is coming near, Master. I hear laughter.
1: Laughter? Let him laugh when he can. Hide yourself, Kuan Wu. The boy must not see you and give the alarm.
0: Immediately, Master. I shall sign off now. Stand by, though. I shall speak to you again as soon as Speed Gibson has passed me.
1: Very well.
0: And now to slip behind the secret lock door.
2: Oh, I can't run any further, Speed. I'm all out of breath.
3: Well, out of breath or not, you're going to run right out of here. What's the idea of coming in anyhow?
2: I thought maybe we'd have an adventure. But how can I be laughing while Marcia's away like she is? I never thought I could laugh again until she was found.
3: We'll find Miss Marcia, all right. So you needn't worry about that, Jean. Laugh all you want. But what I don't like is you coming in here after I told you not to. You should have waited for Clint and Barney. They don't know where I am if anything should happen. Don't even know you're here at all. They'd have a fit if they knew.
2: Nothing's going to happen, Speed. Because I don't think this is a passage to the Octopus Den at all. We haven't seen a single thing anywhere in it.
3: I don't mean anything. I've got a hunch we ought to be getting out of here as quick as we can. And I'll get Clint and Barney. See that you get sent home, and we'll come back here and really explore this tunnel right.
2: Speed, did you hear anything as we were coming along the tunnel?
3: Well, how could I with you making so much noise? Why, did you hear anything?
2: Well, I thought I did.
3: What did it sound like?
2: Something like a wail. Well,
3: probably just an echo from our voices. Tunnels are funny that way.
2: What was that?
3: Sounded like a rock moving. Did you push anything with your foot?
2: No.
3: Hey, give me a flashlight and I'll look around a little.
2: I'm afraid. I feel like we're being watched, Speed.
3: There's nothing to be afraid of yet. Anyhow, if you were going to be afraid, why didn't you start before you ever came into this tunnel?
2: Well, it seemed like from then, out in the sunlight and all. But now, in here all alone. Oh, Speed, I am scared.
3: That's a girl for you. Get into trouble and then yell to get out of it. You got to learn how to think before you jump into things, Jean.
2: Yes, if you can only get out of this. I do a lot of thinking before I do any more jumping.
3: Okay, we'll start back. But now, as long as we've gone this far, nothing's happened. I think I'll go a little further and see what's at the end of this tunnel.
2: But I thought you wanted to get back to Clint and Barney.
3: I do. Going just a little further ahead isn't going to hurt anything. You want to come or stay there and wait for me?
2: Oh, no. Wait, I'll come. I wouldn't stay there in the dark for anything in the world.
0: OC-13 calling OC-127. OC-13 calling OC-127. Standing by.
1: Yes, Kuan Wu?
0: They have passed me, Master.
1: They?
0: Speed Gibson and Dr. Kingsley's daughter, Jean.
1: Jean Kingsley? What is she doing there?
0: I do not know. I did not recognize her. She was dressed as a Chinese boy.
1: This may complicate matters. I did not dream that anyone but Gibson, Barlow, and Dunlap would be caught in my trap.
4: Oh, Speed. Where are you? Hi, kid. Can you hear us?
0: Clint Barlow and Barney Dunlap are coming into the tunnel, Master, in search of the boy.
1: Then we can delay no longer. Shut the seawall panel, give the signal to start the pumps, and get to safety yourself behind the secret rock door. The secret police and all who travel with them must be destroyed.

0: You know, cats have minds of their own. That's why we love them. They really do know what they like. Tibby. Tibby, Tibby.
1: Tibby the meat lover. And now he's easy to please with Kitty Cat meat and liver dinner. All the meat he loves and tasty liver too. It might have been cooked specially for him. And Tabby, she's happier than ever. She likes both the Kitty Cat dinners.
2: Now from Kitty Cat, fish and liver and meat and liver dinners for your cat. 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

This is the witching hour. It is the hour when dogs howl and evil is let loose on a sleeping world. 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

0: But, Mr. Saladin, is it true?
1: True? What makes the thing true, Irene? Because you believe in it? Or because a million others believe in it? Or, I can tell you this. The Penal Code of Haiti contains a section promising death to any who create zombies. And if the sober lawmakers of the country believe enough of it to put it into their books of law, well, then...
0: But it's impossible to raise the dead, Mr. Saladin.
1: Impossible? I wonder. The folklore of every country is full of tales of bringing the dead back to life, bringing them back to serve the living. There are tales of vampires, ghosts, werewolves.
0: But they're superstitions. Surely you don't...
1: Who am I, my dear Irene, to say where truth ends and superstition begins?
0: I'd like to know some more about zombies.
1: I've told you all that is known of them. How they are living, yet not living, dead. How they are summoned from the grave by the black magic of some sorcerer. How they must do his bidding until he wearies of them.
0: But must these poor dead people... Well, I mean, isn't there ever any rest for them? Can't they...
1: Can they not die again? Yes, there is a way. Zombies eat, you know, even as human beings do. But only when they are fed. They will not seek food for themselves. And if they eat salt, if anything containing salt so much as passes a zombie's lips, then he must return forthwith to his grave.
0: Oh, but Mr. Saladin...
1: That's the tale, Irene. I do not make it up.
0: But...
1: Look you, these creatures of the darkness, these unholy beings of superstition, they must obey laws. Nature has its laws, so there are laws of the supernatural. Immutable laws that all its creatures must obey, even as we creatures of nature must obey ours. You speak of superstition.
0: But superstition is just belief.
1: Huh? It is so. But we have been taught only in recent years to believe in certain things that science has learned. The germ theory of disease, for example.
0: But that's true, Mr. Saladin.
1: Perhaps, yes. I do not deny it. There's ample proof. There's also ample proof of the existence of supernatural beings, if one will take the trouble to look for it.
0: Not proof.
1: Proof, indeed. But, it appears we have a visitor, Irene.
0: Yes, sir. I'll see who it is, Mr. Saladin. Mr. Joseph Warner, president of Acme Airlines, Mr. Saladin.
1: So? Show him in then, please.
0: Yes, sir. Mr. Saladin will see you, Mr. Warner.
2: Thank you.
1: Good morning to you, Mr. Warner.
2: Yes, Aladdin?
1: Saladin, yes.
2: You're some kind of detective.
1: Some people have been, shall I say, kind enough to describe me as an investigator.
2: I hear that you're good.
1: Thank you. Won't you sit down? And so you have come to consult me about the recent wrecks of your airplanes, Mr. Warner.
2: How did you... Oh, yes, the newspapers, of course. Well, that's right, Mr. Saladin.
1: So?
2: You read about that one yesterday?
1: Yes.
2: 14 killed, including the crew of 3. Absolutely no explanation for it.
1: Except what you know, Mr. Warner.
2: What?
1: I said except what you know about it.
2: What do you mean?
1: You would not have come to me, Mr. Warner, unless... Well, suppose you explain.
2: I'd like to know how you knew that.
1: It is my business, sir. Yes, Irene?
0: The window washer, Mr. Saladin. Can he come through your office?
1: Very well. One moment, Mr. Warner.
3: Excuse us, please. I got to get the windows washed.
1: That is a job I would not like very well, I'm afraid, Mr. Warner. But to your business. You received a warning,
2: Yes, I received it. How did you know that?
1: I have some knowledge of the ways in which Dr. Ehrlich works, Mr. Warner.

0: Ehrlich. That's the name.
1: I was rather certain. You may read the letter. It was a letter, I assume.
0: Yes. There were two of them. The first one a week ago. It said, this Dr. Ehrlich had need of $100,000, and the letter warned if I didn't come across, one of our ships would be wrecked.
1: And you assume this was a, what does one say, a crank letter, and did nothing about it?
0: That's right. We get a lot of fool letters.
1: And because you took that attitude, 14 people are dead. Horribly dead.
0: Yes.
1: You said there were two letters.
0: Yes, here's the other one.
1: Mm-hmm. Today, the tornado. Take warning. And Alec's signature. The tornado was the name of the airplane that crashed.
0: Yes, John Elliott was piloting it. The oldest, safest pilot on the line. I can't understand it.
1: I can, Mr. Warner.
0: You can.
1: Tell me, when did you receive this letter?
0: About 5 minutes before the flash came that the tornado had crashed.
1: He timed it very well.
0: Yes,
1: did you make any effort to trace this letter?
0: No, why? Well, there was so much excitement around the office,
1: Of course. And so what do you wish me to do?
0: I haven't given this to the police, Mr. Saladin. The publicity, you know. People would think it's easy to smash one of our airliners. You understand?
1: Yes. You wish me to find Alec, to...
0: What you do with him, Mr. Saladin, is no concern of mine, provided no more such things occur.
1: Mr. Warner, I know Alec of old. His life is forfeit 1,000 times over. But he, you yourselves have an old proverb. First catch your rabbit.
0: You catch him, Saladin. It'll be worth your while.
1: Yes. Yes, it will be very much worth my while, my friend.
0: Can you get to work at once, Mr. Saladin? You can understand. We're upset.
1: I understand. I promise nothing, Mr. Warner, except that I will try. No man may do more.
0: Oh, that's all that I can ask. You'll go after him, then?
1: It is agreed.
0: Good. You have a cigar? What's this?
1: Let me see that. Let me see it.
0: How the devil did that get in my pocket?
1: Ah. Read it yourself, Mr. Warner.
0: Oh, yes, sir. You have been very foolish to go to Saladin. Now your fate is sealed. I will destroy your airplanes one by one. And when the time comes, yourself. I have fought with Saladin before, as he well knows. This time is the last, Eric.
1: So, my friend, you have brought upon yourself.
0: He knows. How could he?
1: Down on the floor, quick! Score one for Saladin, I think.
0: But what
1: our delightful friend, the window washer. I just caught sight of... Let us see what has happened.
0: Good Lord, Saladin, do you think...
1: A crowd gathers in the street below. Morbid gazers on sudden death.

0: 12 o'clock, Mr. Saladin.
1: Thank you, Irene. If you are ready.
0: You won't hurt me, Mr. Saladin.
1: I give you my word, Irene.
0: I'm afraid.
1: You need have no fear. No harm can come to you while I live.
0: I do want to help you, Mr. Saladin. Only
1: listen to me one moment, Irene. Of 50 girls who applied for this position, I selected you. I've not told you why.
0: No, I never could understand.
1: It was for one reason, Irene. You have the little, oh so very little, psychic spark that is lacking in all the other ones who came. You do not know it yourself, but Saladin knows. I must use you, but I shall not unless you consent wholeheartedly.
0: I'll do it, Mr. Saladin. I trust you.
1: You will not lose by it, my child. Look, then, we have a little time. Sit here. Sit comfortably. So, now we begin. Look into the crystal. Look deep into it, my child. Say over and over to yourself. Early. Early.
0: Early.
1: Early.
0: Early. Erlich. Erlich. Erlich.
1: Go and seek Erlich. Out the soul of Erlich the magician Erlich. While he sleeps.
0: Erlich.
1: Go and find him, Irene.
0: Erlich.
1: Find Erlich. Find Erlich. Erlich. Search deep in the crystal globe. Erlich.
0: Erlich.
1: Erlich.
0: Erlich.
2: Who calls Erlich?
1: It is I, Saladin, that calls Erlich.
2: What do you want, Saladin?
1: You will tell me where I shall find you, Erlich.
2: No, I shall not.
1: You will tell Erlich?
2: No.
1: I am master of your soul that wanders now while your body sleeps, Erlich. You will tell me where to find you.
2: I will not.
1: Tell me?
2: No. No.
1: Tell me.
2: In the tower. In the tower. I will not tell more.
1: You will, Erlich. Tell me.
2: In the tower. The highest tower of all.
1: And where is it, this tower?
2: I will not tell more. I will not.
1: Tell, Erlich.
2: I will not. I will not tell.
1: I say you shall, Erlich.
2: I will not tell. Beware. Your power wanes now, Saladin.
1: Be sure you will not remember what you have told Erlich when you awake.
2: I will remember.
1: By the five names I commanded, Erlich, you will not remember.
2: I will not remember.
0: Erlich. Erlich. Erlich.
1: Awake now, Irene. Awake, Erlich. Irene. Awake.
0: Are you all ready now, Mr. Saladin?
1: Just sit quietly and rest, my child. So, Erlich, I think perhaps we shall have a little talk together.

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0: LeBlanc to KCT. How are you, Shorty?
1: KCT to LeBlanc. Okay, Frenchie. Who's your pilot today?
0: LeBlanc to KCT. I do not know yet. Charlie Butler is sick all of a sudden. That is what I wait for.
1: KCT to LeBlanc. Better see your records straight before you take off, Frenchie.
0: LeBlanc to KCT. That is not my business, Shorty, my friend. I am just co-pilot. I pull up the landing gear, sometimes land. I just go along for the ride.
1: KCT to LeBlanc. Okay, Frenchie. Jazz your motors when your pilot's ready. I'll check you off. That's all, KCT.
2: Are you the co-pilot on this trip?
0: You scare me a little bit. Yes, sir. You are pilot?
2: I am the pilot. Yes. We are ready to take off.
0: We are ready long time. Your papers are all right?
2: The manifest is all right. Yes.
0: I am Francis LeBlanc.
2: Yes.
0: Well...
1: Okay to take off. Ceiling unlimited. Visibility unlimited. Temperature 44. Dew point 28. Barometer 29-90. Okay to take off. KCT to LeBlanc. Bye.
0: LeBlanc to KCT. Merci, Shorty. I see you Thursday. LeBlanc to KCT. Bye.
1: Happy landings, Frenchie.
0: Pardonnez-moi, monsieur. You want to take off, eh?
2: I will take off. Yes.
0: Oui. Voilà.
2: Up gear.
0: Up gear, sir.
2: You have checked everything, LeBlanc.
0: Oui, I have checked everything. We are all right. Just long buggy ride. 10 passengers, mail, express.
2: Right.
0: How you like this plane, huh?
2: All right.
0: Excuse me, I do not think I catch your name, please.
2: My name is Ott. Edward Ott.
0: I am pleased to meet you, Monsieur Ott. You know what? I think I remember that name. There was a pilot named Ott that died 2 weeks ago on east end of the line.
2: Is that so?
0: Oui, it is so. He is a relative of you, Monsieur?
2: No, he is not relative.
0: So? You like me to fly her a little while?
2: No. I am pilot of this ship. I will do the flying.
0: Ça va, Monsieur.

0: So, you did find me after all, Saladin. The very clever Saladin. Well, I think this time the very clever Saladin has had his last adventure, no?
1: I do not believe you will win, Alec.
0: No? I do, my dear enemy. I have not time now to find out you learned where my laboratory is. But there is time enough for that.
1: It is simple enough, Elling. You talked in your sleep, you see.
0: I remember now. I knew I had dreamed.
1: But I forbade you to remember, Elling.
0: Yeah, well, one little victory. I've waited a long time for this, Saladin.
1: Yes, and failed a great many times.
0: I will not fail this time.
1: What is written is written. I should be interested in how you caused that airplane to crash yesterday, Alec.
0: Yes. It was so simple, Saladin. I am amazed at a man of your attainment.
1: I think I know.
0: Well, I shall show you very soon. You will not tell anyone about it, I think.
1: I wonder.
0: They said there was no clue to the crash, Saladin.
1: Yes.
0: Would you like to know how?
1: I think I know.
0: Oh? Well,
1: you too know something of black magic?
0: I know a great deal of black magic, my friend. Shall I show you? Are you afraid of snakes, Saladin?
1: No, Erin.
0: Let us see. This bit of paper. Twist it. So. And you see it is but paper, Saladin. But now, look at it.
1: A cobra. You are clever, Alec. But look now. Harmless paper again.
0: No.
1: I am not entirely powerless, Alec, even though my hands are bound.
0: How did you? I thought that only one man in the world.
1: Perhaps I am the man, Alec. Look at the paper closely again.
0: I fear I underestimate.
1: You see? It really is the snake, Alec.
0: Curse you! I'll have your heart for that.
1: Perhaps. But perhaps you had better get to your zombies again.
0: Zombies? How did you know?
1: It is possible that I read your mind, Alec.
0: So. Well, you have guessed it. I told that fool Warner that I would smash every one of his planes. Now, even now, he is about to lose another.
1: So? And how do you propose to do it, may I ask?
0: Read my mind, Saladin.
1: You challenge me?
0: Yes.
1: Very well, then. I read this. A living dead man is at the controls of the ship you intend to destroy. I do not know how you propose to control him. Ah, radio. So he is to crash the ship full of passengers near an airport where all can see. I wonder...
0: Saladin... Until now, I have regarded you as a meddler. A man foolishly staking his life against great odds. I am not so sure of the odds now. Saladin, you and I...
1: No, Alec. Between you and me, there can be nothing but enmity. We are set apart to fight one another forever.
0: Between us, we could rule the world. Tomorrow, Saladin.
1: No, between us, there is always... war.
0: Well, so be it then. But look for no mercy from me. I will kill you as I would a rat, Saladin.
1: Agreed, if you can.
2: LeBlanc in 25. LeBlanc in 25. To Chicago. Special weather report, please. LeBlanc in 5. Bye for Chicago.
0: So, the first contact.
1: That is the ship, then?
0: That is the ship, yeah.
1: That did not sound like the voice of a... zombie, Alec.
0: No. That is Miller, the co-pilot. He does the bidding of my dead man. So, and now their little drama begins. Will you listen?
1: It is your drama. Now.
0: Quite so, my friend. I must get to work. Alec, calling pilot up in trip 5, Acme Airlines. Alec, calling pilot up in trip 5, Acme Airlines.
3: Art in trip 5. I hear you.
0: Give your position.
2: 5 miles southeast of Chicago.
3: Good. You will do as I tell you.
2: I will do as you tell me. Who is speaking, please? What is enough from you? Be silent.
4: Yes, sir, but...
3: You are under Pilot's orders, LeBlanc. You will do as you are told.
4: Oh, are you sacrilege?
2: Silent.
4: Yes, sir, but... Yes, sir.
3: Now, up. When you arrive above the Chicago airport, you are to circle the field 3 times full motor.
2: I am to circle the field 3 times full motor.
3: And then when I give the word, you are to climb to 2,000 feet.
2: I am to climb to 2,000 feet.
3: And then I will tell you when.
2: You will tell me when.
3: And you will dive the ship full motor into the ground in the center of the field.
2: I will dive the ship full motor into the center of the field.
3: That is all.
4: I know. Who is it that makes the...
3: Silence him.
4: Oh.
1: You have thought of everything, Eric.
0: Yes. This pilot, he died 2 weeks ago. I secured his body.
1: You add grave robbery to your other crimes.
0: But of course. I must have one that was a pilot. And he obeys without question, you see.
1: So far, yes. But you have not one yet.
0: I am close enough, Saladin.
1: I wonder.
3: Hut, report your position.
2: Southwest of Chicago Airport. I can see the field.
3: Good. You are ready?
2: I am ready.
3: Your co-pilot?
2: He is here. He will not interfere.
3: Report when you are over the field.
2: I will report when I am over the field.
1: Alec, what would you do if I told your zombie what to do?
3: Hut! You are to obey only Alec's commands.
2: I will obey only Alec's commands.
1: Do you mind if I talk to him?
0: Go ahead and try.
1: LeBlanc. LeBlanc.
4: Who calls?
1: Do you hear me, LeBlanc?
4: I hear you.
1: Est-ce que vous avez un monsieur de serre?
4: De serre, monsieur?
1: De serre, oui.
4: Peut-être, monsieur, mais pourquoi?
3: Stop. What did you say to him, Saladin?
1: Why? You do not speak French, then, Alec?
3: I... Of course. Certainly.
1: Then you know that I asked him merely if there was anything he could do. And he replied that he could not.
3: Of course. Hey, but why did you...
1: I'm afraid that you are about to win, Alec.
0: You admit it, then.
1: I am sorry.
0: It is too late now. It is too late, Saladin. I offered to join forces with you once. But now I am the master.
2: Not reporting. I am over Chicago Airport now.
3: Good. Begin your circle.
2: I will begin my circles.
0: Now, friend Saladin, we shall see. Perhaps we shall even hear the screams. The dying screams of the passengers in this doomed ship. It is a wonderful invention, this radio. True magic.
1: Yes, it is true magic.
2: You will tell me when you are ready, Eric.
3: I will tell you. Make your circles.
2: I am making a circle.
3: Do they see you on the field below?
2: Many people are coming out to watch.
3: Good. We will give them a show.
2: We will give them a show.
1: LeBlanc. LeBlanc.
4: Oui, monsieur.
0: You may speak to him as you wish, Saladin. It is too late now, and he is powerless.
1: Yes, I am afraid so, but... LeBlanc, avez-vous des serres?
4: Oui, monsieur. Il y a des petits grès ici de mon déjeuner, mais pourquoi?
1: Écoutez. 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
4: Ah, c'est vrai, monsieur, mais...
1: Écoutez, mettez le cerf sur ses lèvres, dans sa bouche, comprenez, vitement.
0: There is nothing you can do, LeBlanc.
3: Hutt, are you ready?
2: I am ready.
1: Vitement, vitement, LeBlanc.
4: Here, Mr. Hutt, taste a little of the salt.
1: Salt? What have you...
0: Listen.
2: Take over, Mr. LeBlanc.
4: What?
2: I take over... My work is done.
3: Hut! Hut! Come back! Come back, I say!
2: No. My work for you is done. I go now. I go home.
3: Come back! Come back! Come back, I say!
4: Monsieur, I was just in time, monsieur.
0: So, you did it, eh, Saladin?
1: I did it, yes.
0: So... Well, you have beaten me again. But this time...
1: It is too late, Alec.
0: You think so? You do not know Alec.
1: I know that...
5: Let me, you scurry!
3: Oh, you will not
5: take it! Stop it! Out the window! You are too late, gentlemen. I doubt that even Ehrlich could survive a 40-story fall.
4: Monsieur! Where are you, monsieur? Where are you?
5: I am here, Leblanc. What happened?
4: Monsieur, when I did put the sword at his lips, as you tell me of what he did say to me, take over.
5: Yes, we heard him. Is the plane all right?
4: It is under control. I am circling.
5: Where is Ost? Where is the pilot?
4: I do not know. He left his seat and went up. I'm a man. Something is the fry.
5: Leblanc. What is it?
4: It is the cabin door. Someone has opened it.
5: Leblanc, what happened?
4: Monsieur Rat, the pilot, he jumped up. He is falling. He is going to land on the long runway.
5: Oh. Leblanc, is your plane still all right?
4: Yes. I am all right. But I cannot land now. You understand. I will circle until I contact the control tower.
5: Of course, Leblanc. What is happening on the field?
4: People are running out toward the... Oh, mon Dieu, I...
5: Quick, Leblanc, what is it?
4: I do not believe what my eyes see. That broken dead body on the runway. Every bone in it must be smashed, but...
5: Yes, Leblanc, what is it?
4: That body, monsieur, it is crawling toward the cemetery that stands beside the field.
6: You can turn them on now.
7: You have just heard Lights Out. This was the fourth in the series of revivals of the best stories of this famous series. In tonight's cast, you heard Everett Clark as Saladin, Tony Parrish as Ehrlich, Meg Hahn as Irene, Duke Watson as Mr. Werner, Boris Aflan as Ott, Nathan Davis as LeBlanc, and Ernest Andrews as the radio operator. India is the setting of our story next Saturday night. You'll hear how a British sahib, wise in the ways of the Orient, wreaks a terrible revenge on a Chicago gangster who has wronged him. Of course, if you don't want to be scared stiff, you can always listen to something else. But if you're around about this time next Saturday night, tune in. Lights Out is produced and directed by Albert Cruz. 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
11: Friends! Friends! I trust you're all enjoying yourselves.
12: Yes! Only a Toronto could spread a banquet table like this.
13: Thank you. Finest in all Naples.
12: No, in all Italy.
11: Oh, thank you. Thank you. And now, I have an announcement to make. Oh, Arturo. You all know our Egyptian friend, Arturo, who keeps us supplied with spices and gems.
14: Yes, what is it, George?
11: Bring Ione over here, will you? And, of course, Arturo's ward, Ione, needs no introduction. Many of you knew her family. Here she is, the most beautiful girl in all Italy.
15: You shouldn't say such things before all these people, George. They might believe you.
11: I want them to. Ladies and gentlemen, I promised an announcement. I'm happy to tell you Ione has accepted my hand in marriage. You are all invited to attend the wedding.
14: Let me be the first to congratulate you, George.
11: Thank you, Arturo.
14: Your health and happiness to you both.
11: Well, I'm glad you approve. I'm a very lucky man.
14: Yes, a lucky man, a very lucky man.
11: Oh, by the way, have you seen Lydia?
14: Well, she went toward the library just after your announcement.
11: That's funny. Without even toasting our happiness.
14: Did you want her for something?
11: Oh, no. Strange, very strange.
14: Oh, well, she'll probably show up later.
11: she isn't at all like that, I can't understand.
14: Shall I tell her that you're looking for her, George?
11: No, don't bother. I'll see her shortly.
14: Well, I'll say good night. Business as usual in the morning, you know. Ione?
15: Yes? Yes, Uncle.
14: Uncle. Must you always call me Uncle and remind me of my age?
15: What else does one call a prospective guardian?
14: Now, you make me sound so old. Remember now, you never consulted me about your marriage.
15: I knew you'd approve. You do, don't you?
14: Yes, yes, of course, of course.
15: That proves I can think for myself.
14: Well, much happiness, my dear, to you both. All the happiness in the world. But I must go now. Now, don't stay too late.
15: I shan't.
14: Chris is still here, and he can see you home.
11: Well, does she have to go home with her brother? Won't I do?
14: Oh, yes, I almost forgot.
15: We'll all go home together.
14: Yes, fine, fine. Good night, then.
15: Good night, Arthur.
11: Good night.
16: You, Arturo?
17: Hush, Nydia. Not so loud.
16: What do you want?
17: I saw you come this way after the announcement of their marriage.
16: I wanted to be alone. What of it?
17: Nothing, nothing, only...
16: And why do you come slinking through the dark? You must like to walk in the darkness.
17: You had no light burning either, and... Oh, I'm sorry. Here, I'll light one now.
16: Don't apologize. The blind need no light. When sight has no more meaning, I must trust my other senses.
17: They serve you well, too.
16: What do you mean?
17: Only that you recognized me before I spoke.
16: I read characters by their movements. By what actions I can interpret without... with what senses I have.
17: Those senses can sometimes be too keen, too refined.
16: What are you driving at? You still haven't told me what you want of me.
17: Nydia, I know that you love George.
16: No, you're wrong.
17: You deny it?
16: Yes, of course I deny anything you say.
17: You also deny you were sobbing as I came in?
16: I haven't felt well all day.
17: But you didn't notice it until the marriage announcement.
16: No, it's not true, I tell you.
17: Ah, but it is. You love George now, don't you?
16: No, I don't.
17: Come, admit it.
16: Go away, please go away. I'm only a poor blind girl. How can I, dear, love the richest man in Naples? He is of noble birth, and I...
17: But that is not so.
16: What? What are you saying?
17: Now, don't pretend, Nydia. I know.
16: No? Know what?
17: In my business, I travel, my dear, and travel is a great way to glean information. Your parents were aristocratic Neapolitans. That I know. I know how your avaricious uncle sold you into slavery when your parents died. Oh, you want me to stop?
16: No, go on.
17: I even know in what Egyptian house you were serving, being beaten by a cruel master when George rescued you. I've watched you. I repeat, you're in love with George. And that's why tonight's announcement upset you, isn't it? You can't deny it, can you?
16: Stop. Stop. Don't torture me.
17: Do you still deny it?
16: No, I can't deny it. I love him. Yes, I love him.
17: There.
16: But that doesn't give me any right to him. Any right to ignore his betrothal to someone else. Any right to expect him to love me in return.
17: Ah, but you're wrong. Why did he rescue you from the Egyptians?
16: Out of pity, of course.
17: I suppose you are not beautiful.
16: I am also blind.
17: I'm sure George would pay no heed to it if it were not for one thing.
16: Yes?
17: The question of your humble birth.
16: Humble birth? My humble birth? He doesn't know about my parents?
17: How could he?
16: Then you could tell him.
17: No, not as easy as that. You could not be sure of his love. I have another plan.
16: You did want something of me after all. What is it?
17: Here, hold out your hand. There.
16: It's a little glass bottle.
17: Yes.
16: But what?
17: Inside is 1 ounce of white powder. The Egyptians use it. They call it a love potion. Anyone taking it is made immune to all inhibitions which thwart true love. This will prove George really loves you.
16: But how? What do I do with it?
17: He asked for you only a few minutes ago. Wondered why you hadn't congratulated him. Go to him now. Offer to drink a toast. Pour the wine. The rest is simple.
16: I don't know.
17: Come now. You can't turn back now. Here. This way, before he comes looking for you.
18: Oh, who's that?
19: Hello, Arturo.
18: Oh, it's you, Chris. You startled me.
19: Enjoying yourself?
18: Oh, yes, yes.
19: And you, Nydia?
16: Oh, yes, Chris. Thank you. I'm so happy about George and your sister.
19: Thank you. See you later.
17: Now, Lydia. Now you must see George. And remember everything I told you.
16: I don't know why I listened to you, except that...
17: Wait. I'll
20: send him in to you.
21: Nydia? Oh, there you are.
16: Oh, it's you, George. Huh. Let me congratulate you on your betrothal.
21: Many thanks, Nydia. Oh, but come now, don't you think a toast is in order?
16: Yes, I've poured the wine. Here it is, George.
21: Oh, thank you.
16: Well, may you be very, very happy.
21: And I wish you the same.
16: George, what if I...
21: Oh, what is it? Why do you shrink away from me?
16: I... Nothing.
21: You didn't drink the toast.
16: I... Just a sip, a little sip. George.
21: Who are you?
16: George.
21: You... What did you give me?
16: Oh, George. Oh.
21: Yes. George. Where's George? I must find George.
16: George, come back. This way, please. No, George, not outside. George, come back. Please.
21: I must find George.
16: Come back in, George. Come back.
22: Oh, Lord. What have I done? What have I done?
23: I don't know why you only got
16: it.
23: Oh, here's Nydia now.
16: Oh, yes.
23: Nydia. Nydia, come here.
16: Nydia.
23: Have you seen George?
16: Answer him, Nydia. Have you seen George?
23: Where's Arturo?
24: He's left his home in Pompeii.
16: But where is George?
23: It's Arturo. Arturo.
25: Is something wrong?
16: It's George, Charles. He's missing. Chris, wait. Where are you going?
23: To find Arturo. He knows what happened to George.
25: I'll go with you.
23: No, Charles. A friend of the family needn't get mixed up in this.
16: Go along with him, Charles. Please. He might do something vile.
25: Right.
23: Come on, then, if you insist. But hurry. Hurry.
25: Let's walk a bit, Chris.
23: No, we must hurry. Come on, I don't want to lose him.
25: You go along, then. I'll catch up.
23: Arturo! Arturo! Huh? Just a minute, Arturo.
25: Oh, see you, Chris.
23: Yes, it's me, all right. Yes. Now, what have you done with George?
25: With George?
23: Yes. I should have known your meeting with Nydia boded no good.
25: What do you mean?
23: Oh, don't play innocent with me. I know how you hate George. I also know you love Ione. You'd do anything to keep them apart, even if you had to use Nydia as a tool. Now, what have you done with George?
25: Don't be stupid.
23: I'm not so stupid as to be ignorant of what you've been up to. I know you've been trying to get full legal control over Ione, and through her, the family fortune. But you'll never do it. As long as I'm her senior, the courts will insist on my approval for any permanent guardianship, and I'll never give it. Never.
26: You dare stand in my way?
23: Yes. What's more, I'll have you jailed for conspiring against my sister and her fiancé.
26: You dare?
23: Why, Arturo, no, a knife.
26: You dare stand in my way?
23: Arturo, no. No, don't. Drop that knife.
26: Run, why don't you? Huh? You can't run away. I'm the best knife thrower in all Italy.
25: They'll close your mouth forever. Who's that? Who's that? Out of here. I must get out of here. Who is it? It's George. It's George. The potion had a strange effect on him.
27: Hello? What are you looking for?
21: I'm looking for George. For George.
25: Is this him here on the ground?
21: I don't know. Is it George?
25: Yes. And he's dead.
26: You killed him. Look at your hands. You killed him with this bloody knife.
21: Sharp knife. Look how it shines. And there's blood on it. Blood on my hands.
26: You did it. You did it. I was watching from the bushes there. Here. Take the knife.
21: Yes, I killed George. Yes, I killed him. See, the blood still on the knife. See?
25: Hand on your hands. Mm-hmm. You must tell the police. Tell them.
21: Yes, I must tell the police. Mustn't I? I must tell.
25: Yes, you must.
26: Police! Help! Murder!

0: Well, Ione, have you changed your mind?
1: No. And I shan't.
0: Oh, come now. It's pleasant here, an estate in Pompeii, the finest, all the comfort you could ask for. You could be very happy here with me.
1: Never.
0: Oh, silly girl. Still imagine yourself in love with George.
1: Yes.
0: And it's too late for that. He'd be sentenced this morning.
1: And you won't interfere.
0: Why should I?
1: I might have known my coming here would be fruitless.
0: What did you expect me to do? Testify in his favor?
1: But you know he never killed Grizzle. How could I ever have trusted you?
0: Oh, come now. I'll make you an appropriate guardian and husband, if you'll just say the word.
1: Husband or guardian, I want none of you.
0: On the latter, I'm afraid you'll have little to say. You see, I am your legal guardian now. Look, I have the court order here.
1: Oh, Chris always told me not to trust you. And all along, while you pretended to give your advice as a family friend, you were doing this sort of thing.
0: Wait, where are you going?
1: Back to Naples. You're impossible, impossible.
0: I wouldn't go if I were you.
1: Well, you're not me. Get out of my way.
0: All right, but I wouldn't try to get past him.
1: Who's that in the doorway?
0: Nemo, one of my servants. An awfully strong fellow. He might not be as gentle as I if you try to leave.
1: Tell him to get out of my way.
0: I wouldn't cross him if I were you.
1: I'm leaving and nobody... Out! Get your hands off of me. Let me go. Put me down. Let him put me down. Help! Let him put me down. Put me down, you beast! Let me down. Let me down.
0: Put her in here, Nemo.
2: Yes, master.
1: You beast. Get your hands off me.
0: Wait, wait, wait. Where do you think you're going?
1: Let me get out of here.
0: Oh, no, you don't. Nemo, stay outside the door.
2: Yes, master.
0: Now, Ione, you'll have plenty of company here. Won't she, Nydia?
1: Nydia here? What are you doing here?
3: Ione, it's you.
1: Tell me, Nydia, what are you doing here?
3: I'm caught in the meshes of my own doing.
0: Come now, ladies, you can talk while I'm gone. Nydia will probably have a lot to tell you, Ione. But it will be too late for you to do anything about it. Too late for anyone to do anything about it.
3: Perhaps not so late as you think.
0: Well, I must leave now. I must go to the court to testify against George. Yes, I must tell them everything. Now, that was a clever piece of work, Arturo. Why, child. Oh, you were in the courtroom, eh?
4: Yes, I heard it all. Very clever of you.
0: Clever? What do you mean?
4: Just what I said. You don't think for a minute I believe George killed Chris.
0: I don't know. Why should you believe otherwise? The court has convicted him, you know, sentenced him to be thrown to the lions tomorrow in Pompeii Amphitheater.
4: Yes, but on perjured evidence.
0: Oh? Of what sort?
4: Your testimony, of course.
0: Mine?
4: Oh, yes. I know. Because I was with Chris when he went to find you that fatal evening.
0: You?
4: Yes. And I remember distinctly, quite distinctly, that no one, particularly not George, was in sight when you two quarreled in the
0: park. If you have reason to suspect me, why didn't you testify at court?
4: Oh, well, it's much more, shall we say, profitable for me this way.
0: Oh, I see. Blackmail. Well, Charles, I must admire your technique. Why don't you come over to my place in Pompeii? We can talk more freely there.
4: All right, fine.
0: Come along, then. Yes, we can settle this whole thing once and for all, right away. I must finish counting out your money. You know, you're just like me, Charles. Never take payment in anything but gold, I always say. Now, there. And to think it was you that I heard running away that night in the park, Charles. Here, now, let's drink to seal the bargain.
4: Very well.
0: Here you are. Glass for you.
4: I'll take the other one, thank you.
0: Oh. All right, here you are.
4: Oh, thanks.
0: Don't trust me, eh? Well, Charles, you're becoming a man of the world. Never trust anyone completely, I always say. Come, drink up to your health.
4: And to yours. Come to think of it, you're getting off cheaply.
0: What's wrong, Charles?
4: I had a feel like pounding my head. It's spinning. I can't see my head. It's spinning.
0: Silly boy, tampering with me that way. Nemo! Nemo, come here.
2: You called me, Master?
0: Yes, take him down to the cellar and lock him in the dungeon.
2: Yes, Master.
0: Silly boy, trying to swindle me, Arturo. Me! Now I have nothing to fear. Nothing.
1: It was horrible to make you do it. Someone's coming.
3: Yes, I heard that long ago.
2: Your supper, ladies.
1: Where is Arturo? I must get out of here.
2: Master went to see George die. The crowd was very mad, he said. Oh. Want the prisoner to go to the lions today.
1: No. No, they can't. They mustn't. Let me out of here. Let me out, I say.
2: Go
1: Let
2: back,
1: me out.
2: Indy.
1: Let me out.
2: Go no. back there.
1: Get your filthy hands off me. Oh.
3: Nemo, sit down and eat.
2: What? Master would not
3: no
2: like...
3: No matter. He's not here now. Do you want it to be said that you refuse to eat with a daughter of magic?
2: Oh, no. No, never. That would displease the gods. You are one of the magic ones, then, as I guessed. Can you really work the magic?
3: I'll show you. Have you a rope?
2: Rope? Oh, yes, yes. Master makes me carry it always. Here.
3: Tie me up with it.
2: But
3: do as I say. Tie me to this chair.
2: Yes, magic one.
3: Tighter. That's good. You think I can't get free?
2: You must have magic to get free now.
3: All right. There. There's your rope.
2: Dessau, you have the magic powers.
3: You want to know how it's done?
2: Yes. Yes.
3: Then I'll show you. Sit down in the chair.
2: Yes.
3: There. Now I tie the rope to the chair. Now I bind your wrists. Is it tight enough?
2: Oh, yes.
3: Then your arms to the back of the chair. Where did you take the man who came without your rope?
2: You know that?
3: I know that you carried someone out of the next room. Where did you take him? Come now, I heard it all.
2: To the dungeon in the cellar.
3: Oh. Can you move your arms now?
2: No. Now show me how to get free.
3: His keys. Take them. Yes. Come on. To the dungeon in the cellar.
2: Here. Here, come back. Come back, you can.
3: We must find out who's down there. We must. Yes. Who's in there? Who's here? Who's here? Speak up,
5: Charles. Get me out of here.
1: Charles! What were you doing?
5: I saw Arturo kill Chris, but I was afraid to tell the police. Oh. He has a great deal of influence, a great deal. Then I confronted him after the trial and asked for money. He lured me here, drugged me. And that's all I remember, except that my head aches like fury.
3: Promise us you'll tell the authorities.
5: Yes, yes, I promise anything. Just get me out of here.
3: All right. I only open the cell door.
1: Yes. Oh, please, hurry. They're going to execute George's sentence today.
5: To the amphitheater. To the box of the judge. Hurry.
1: Yes, hurry.
6: What a day, Your Honor. What a day. The lions are mad with hunger.
7: Yes, yes. It will be a sight to see, Arturo.
6: Oh, yes. All criminals should be thrown to the lions to compensate our people with this pleasure for the crimes against them. Gatekeeper, open the gates. Let the hungry beasts out.
1: No! No, wait! Gatekeeper, wait!
8: Don't throw the lion!
6: Your Honor, have these people thrown out. They're disrupting the show.
9: What do you want there? What's the meaning of this?
5: George is innocent, Your Honor.
9: Why?
5: He's not a murderer.
1: No.
5: There's your murderer, Arturo.
6: It's a ruse, Your Honor. I'll throw this man out.
9: Wait, Arturo. Young man, what do you mean coming here like this?
5: Because he killed Chris, Your Honor, not George.
6: He's lying. This isn't true.
5: But it is, Your Honor. I have witnesses to testify it's true.
1: It is true, Your Honor. It is. And I swear, too, that Arturo is the murderer.
5: Throw him to the lions. You hear me, citizen? Arturo is the real murderer! It should be he that is thrown to the lion!
9: Oh, no! It isn't true! I swear!
1: Arturo, look out!
9: He's fallen! He's fallen in the lion's den!
1: George! Are you all right?
10: I own him, my sweet. Yes, I'm all right now.
1: It's all so terrible.
10: Listen, what is that?
5: It's thunder from underneath the earth.
1: It was the mountain. Vesuvius, it's erupting. I feel it. Look, black smoke coming from the crater. It is Vesuvius. We must get out of here. Come.
10: Yes, we'll all be trampled to death.
1: The smoke is getting blacker. Something burns.
10: Ashes in the lava. Hurry. All Pompeii will be buried in a little while.
5: George, Ione, where are you? I can't see.
1: Dear Charles, take hold of me. You too, George. Hold Ione between you.
10: What about you?
3: You forget I'm used to the dark.
1: Hurry now. We must make the harbor. It's our only hope. Be careful. Don't let go of me. Otherwise, you'll get lost, buried under the molten lava. Here we are. Hurry. Into that boat, please. You're not safe till you clear the harbor.
10: Come, Ione. Get in.
1: Yes.
5: Travis gone mad. Here, you quick, shove it.
10: Get in, Charles. No, wait. Lydia, you... Lydia, where is she?
5: She was here a minute ago.
1: Where is George?
10: Lydia! Lydia! She's gone. What could have happened to her?
1: The crowd. She's probably lost in the crowd. She'll be all right.
10: But she's alone out there.
5: She can take care of herself. Besides, we've Ione to look out for.
10: Yeah, I suppose you're right.
5: Come on, take hold here. Let's shove off. The lab is gaining ground. Come on, let's get out of here.
10: All right. Now, heave.
1: A narrow escape. George, darling, give me your hand.
2: Yes, Ione.
1: Come together again. For good. Everything's going to be all right again.
2: Yes, Ione. Yes.
1: Something's troubling you, dear.
2: What?
1: What is it?
2: It's Nydia. She didn't get lost. She couldn't. Not after bringing us safely through. She went back to help others. Yes, to help others through the darkness.
1: Probably. No doubt that puts her soul at rest. It may be her way of atonement.
2: Atonement? Nydia?
1: Yes, because she... Oh, for all the little missteps of her life.
2: Oh, perhaps... Yes, I only hope she's all right. Yes, I hope she's all right.
8: 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Bellkeeper, toll the bell.

0: Will you have a polo, dear Liza? Dear Liza, will you have a polo, dear Liza? Polo.
1: How very kind of you, dear Henry. I most certainly will. I'll have three or four, or maybe more.
0: But you take me old tube.
1: Because they happen to be my tube of polo, dear Henry. Have one. Mm.
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5: The adventure, Money Talks Too Loud. The events and characters depicted in this drama are fictitious. Any similarity to actual persons, living or dead, is purely coincidental.
6: Hey, Kicker, I got the news from the state capitol.
7: Stay off, Lowry. This is my busy 2 weeks. Don't sit there.
6: Huh?
7: You're almost having some enlarging paper. I'm in a hurry to get my desk packed up. Please, will you?
6: Where are you going? You don't rate a vacation till August.
7: This, mister, is no vacation.
6: Special assignment? Where are you going? What are you going to photograph?
7: I'm not taking any pictures for the next 2 weeks. I'm filling in for Lenore Case on a vacation.
6: You're what?
7: Believe it or not, big boy, I'm to be secretary to the boss.
6: How do you like that? You? Say, no fooling.
7: No fooling, brother. So clear away from the desk. I'm doing his office now. He'll be in himself in a little while.
6: Like funny, Will. He's not due before noon today.
7: Well, that's what you think.
6: I know it. And if you don't believe it, ask the society head. He saw him at that Bernard Dame's party last night.
7: Was he there?
6: Sure.
7: Gosh, I guess it must have been quite a party. There were a lot of big shots in the state capitol there.
6: Yeah, big shots is hot. What'd you say?
7: What's the matter with you? I said there were a lot of senators and things there.
6: There were? Oh, I wish I had known that. I'd have barged in myself. I want to talk to some of those birds.
7: For what?
6: A slant on the horse racing bill.
7: What's that?
6: Don't you read the papers.
7: Nope. I just look at the pictures.
6: They're trying to put a bill through to legalize betting on the Gigi's.
7: They are. Say, that'd be all right, wouldn't it?
6: That's what you think. Don't make a crack like that in front of Britt Reed.
7: Is he against the bill?
6: And how?
7: But he can't be.
6: Oh, he can't, huh? Tell him that, Toots. Go on and tell him that.
7: Think I'm afraid to? Look here, smart guy. The Brannigan bill is before the committee right now.
6: What bill?
7: Brannigan. That's the horse race bill, in case you didn't know.
6: Oh.
7: And the bookies have gotten together about 50,000 smackers to lobby against it.
6: Why, you don't...
7: And money talks in the state capitol.
6: You say you don't read the papers?
7: If Britt Reed starts a string of articles against the bill, he'll be stringing right along with the bookies. And he can't do that.
6: Then maybe you've got something there. But tell me this. How can he take a stand in favor of the bill?
7: Well, why can't he?
6: In the first place, there are too many bad angles to it. Too many places for the grafters to get in. Too little protection for the state. Why, it costs more to collect the state's taxes than the amount of revenue it would bring in.
7: Gosh, I didn't know all that.
6: I'm telling you.
7: Well, tell me more.
6: It would mean that the state would sanction gambling. That would open everything up again for the operators of the slot machines, the dog races, the pinballs, the numbers games in the policy racket, and the lottery. If the state allows gambling on horses, how can they stop it on other things? As it is now, people who know of bookies go and solve the bet from time to time, but the great rank and file of people aren't interested. Let gambling on the races be made legal, and everyone will be betting on the Gigi's instead of paying their groceries.
7: Gosh, you're doing swell, Lowry.
6: Well, what's the use? The boss can't stand in favor of the bill for the reasons I've mentioned, and he can't oppose it without being on the side of the bookies who'll be broke if the bill's put through. He's right on the fence. The only thing for the Daily Sentinel to do is keep quiet about it.
7: Yeah. I've got a picture of Britt Reed keeping quiet on an issue as big as this. It's going to be fun to see just what he does do.

0: I'm not so hot on this machine, Mr. Reed, but maybe I'll get better with practice.
1: You're doing all right, Miss Binney.
0: There. I guess that'll do. You want to sign it now?
1: I'll send it into my office with the rest of the letters when you have them finished.
0: Yes, sir.
1: Now, concerning this Brannigan bill that's in committee at the Capitol.
0: Oh, yes. Lowry was speaking about that this morning.
1: The Daily Sentinel is going to take a firm stand against it.
0: But, Mr. Reed...
1: I want Gunnigan advised that we're to campaign strongly in opposition.
0: Right along with the gambling interest, huh?
1: What?
0: I understand there's a lot of cash to hire lobbyists against the bill. The bookies put up the dough. Money.
1: Oh?
0: They'll be glad to know the Sentinel is with them.
1: With them?
0: Well, isn't that what your opposition amounts to?
1: Perhaps it is.
0: And that's the way it appeared to me. I suppose if you played your cards right, you might sell them some space.
1: Sell who what?
0: The bookies. Some space. Why not?
1: Miss Binney, have you been talking to Lowry or Hart?
0: Well, not about selling space.
1: The Sentinel is opposed to the passage of the Brannigan bill, but that doesn't mean we're in cahoots with a bookmaker.
0: No, sir.
1: Never mind that message to Gunnigan. I'll write an article myself.

0: Now, isn't this something?
1: Look here, Gopher.
2: What you got, Farnsworth?
1: The Daily Sentinel is out with a knife for the Brannigan bill.
2: No fool.
1: Read it yourself. Playing right along with us. I'm almost sorry we chipped into the pool to lobby against the bill. Why, now there isn't a chance of the thing going through.
2: This is pretty strong stuff, ain't it, boss?
1: Plenty strong. And this is just the beginning. I say, when Britt Reed takes sides in an issue, he goes all the way.
3: When Britt Reed takes sides in an issue, Flicker, he goes all the way. That's the trouble.
4: Oh, why the dickens, Ed, couldn't he have stayed away from the office for the next few days? Hang it, he goes on his merry nightlife way with parties and dances and spends his afternoons at the club or pool or golf or tennis.
3: Yeah, I know, Flick. It's old stuff. He never comes around with anything particular on his mind until there's something like this. Then he takes unfair advantage of the rest of us just because he happens to own the confounded paper.
4: Well, cheer up, Ed.
3: Cheer up? With every bookie in town tipping his hat to me?
4: I think maybe the boss will change his mind about going through with his campaign against the bill.
3: Didn't change his mind?
4: You wait, fella. I've been busy.
3: You?
4: Sure.
5: Hey, Finney.
4: Me?
5: We called you. Get back where you belong.
4: Holy smoke, I didn't know he was in yet.
3: What'd you do?
4: Nothing, guy. Just wait.
3: You said you'd been busy. Hey, wait a minute.
4: See you by and by, Lowry. I didn't know you'd come in yet, Mr. Reed. I'm sorry.
6: That's quite all right, Miss Binney. I'll be glad I came in early this morning.
4: Early? Oh, yeah. Early for you.
6: Here's an interesting letter that was in my mail.
4: Oh, really?
6: It's a letter of thanks.

0: Branniganville.
1: Oh?
0: Signed by the Green Hornet.
1: Not really.
0: No, not really.
1: What? Not really?
0: That's what I said.
1: But I don't know.
0: Someone wrote this letter to me and forged the signature of the Green Hornet. It's quite an accurate copy of it. Not bad at all. It must have been done either from an original or a photograph of an original.
1: But how could you tell that?
0: I wonder if someone who wants me to take a neutral stand on the Branigan bill might not have sent this to me.
1: Whatever gave you that impression?
0: Or possibly someone who'd like to see me reverse myself and go in favor of the bill, knowing that I dislike the gambling ring.
1: But mightn't it be, Kenny? After all, Mr. Reed, the Green Hornet might be involved in the gambling ring. And in that case...
0: I think I'll fire Ed Lowry because of this letter.
1: Fire Ed Lowry?
0: Why can't he come out like a man and tell me what he thinks instead of going about it in this roundabout way?
1: But Lowry didn't do that, Mr. Reed.
0: Didn't do what?
1: He didn't send that to you.
0: How do you know, Miss Benny?
1: Gosh, I know the guy. He wouldn't do that sort of thing. I'm not sure Mike, he wouldn't. He'd come out with anything he had to say.
0: That's what I always thought. I can't imagine anyone else who might have sent it. Can you?
1: Well... Gosh,
0: well, don't try to think too hard, Miss Finney. We'll let the matter drop.
1: Well, isn't there some small chance that the Hornet might be opposed to the Branigan bill?
0: Well, yes, Miss Finney, there is a chance that the Green Hornet might be opposed to the Branigan bill.
1: Then you won't play along with the same type as the Green Hornet is on, surely.
0: Why?
1: Well, I...
0: Oh, I'm late. I'm due at the Civic Club for luncheon there. You watch things here, Miss Finney.
1: Yes, sir.
0: If any more letters come from the Green Hornet, save them for me.
1: Yes, sir.
0: I have an idea there won't be any more.
1: I don't think there will be. Gosh, that guy gives a girl a headache that aspirin won't cure. Makes me feel like a first-class hero.
2: He's gone, hasn't he?
1: Yeah, he's gone.
2: Now, give out, Spector. What's the idea you had in mind?
1: Listen, Lowry, skip it. As an idea, it wasn't so hot.
2: Well, the boss has got to do something. A couple of the boys just flew in.
1: So what?
2: We're taking a sleigh ride. Everyone in town's giving us a berry.
1: What do you mean, everyone in town?
2: Well, all the bookies. They're thanking us for giving them a hand. Now, how do you like that?
1: I don't.
2: We'd be better off if...
3: Special for Mr. Reed.
1: Okay.
2: What's that?
1: I don't know. A letter of some sort.
2: Well, open it up. You're private secretary this week, aren't you? Maybe it's a lead on something.
1: Well, if it is, you won't get... Holy smoke!
2: Huh?
1: This is from the Green Hornet.
2: What? What's from the Hornet? What about the Hornet?
1: This is a real McCoy, the unadulterated real thing. A thanks letter for the stand the Sentinel has taken.
2: Signed the Green Hornet?
1: Signed the Green Hornet. Now what'll I do? Why has everything happened to me?
2: Sister, you invite things to happen. Now what?
1: I can't show this to him.
2: Well, why not? That's news.
1: Sure it's news, but I thought the first one would be news.
2: First one?
1: Oh, Ed, I faked a letter just like this. I had a photo of one of the Hornet letters, but in the hands of the cops, and I faked one. Thanking him for a stand against the Branigan bill.
2: Yeah?
1: I thought maybe if he thought the Hornet was against the bill, he'd drop the publicity he's been running. And now a real letter comes in and I can't show it to him.
2: Baby, you sure lead with your chin. But look, why not switch letters?
1: Huh?
2: Put this real one in the place of the one you showed him, see?
1: Oh, he knows the first was a fake. He saw something about it.
2: Yeah? Well, lay your cards on the table. Tell him the whole works and trust the luck that he don't give you the air.
1: Oh, he will. He was going to fire you.
2: Me? For what?
1: Well, he thought you sent the letter with a hornet's mark on it.
2: Why, you...
1: I told him. I told him you didn't.
2: I'll never learn to stop talking to you. Sooner or later, I'm going to land in real trouble through you.
1: Oh, Lowry, I'm sorry. Hang it all. Didn't I have the interest of the paper at heart? I wanted to make the boss realize how things stood. That was the only reason I did it.
2: Sure. You thought you knew more about running the paper than he does.
1: Oh. God.
2: Well, I don't know what he'll do, but you sure deserve getting canned.
1: All I can do now is to tell him the truth and take whatever he dishes out.

0: That evening, in his apartment, Bittreed told Cato about the letters from the Green Hornet.
1: The first, I suspected, came from Miss Benny.
2: It gave me an idea, you see, Cato?
1: What was that, Bittreed?
2: I sent another letter in, and when I got back to the office, Miss Benny drove down and admitted that she'd sent the first. But I had Lowry make a page one story from the second. Before, to pave the way. Right now, I'm between two fires. I don't like to be in this position. I must take a stand against the Brannigan Bill, but by taking that stand, I'm aligned with the gambling interest.
3: But what could the Hornet Vader do?
2: Every one of the gamblers will read it. They'll be ready for the call I'm going to make on telephone.
3: Yes?
2: I know who the ringleaders are. The biggest of all is a man named Farnsworth. His assistant is called Gopher.
3: Court of what?
2: His name is Gables. They call him Gopher Gables.
3: Oh.
2: I also know the members of the legislature who will take money for their votes.

0: Some of them are on the committee considering the Brannigan bill.
1: Who are they?
0: We needn't list the names just yet. I'm not ready for them.
1: Where are you going?
0: For the car. Come on with me. I may need you. I've got to leave the car to make some phone calls. You'll have to stay with the machine.
1: Very well.
2: Dick Reed went through a sliding panel in the rear of his clothes press. Then between the walls of the apartment to a secret door that opened into an old, supposedly abandoned warehouse where the sleek black car of the Green Hornet was housed.
0: I don't know whether or not we'll get real action tonight. We'll be ready for it, Cato. We'll take the mask and the weapon.
1: They're in the car.
0: Good enough.
1: But what do you do?
0: There's just one way to get out of this spot. That's to prevent the passage of the bill and smash the gambling ring. Both must be done.
1: How?
0: They say, Cato, that money talks. Well, in this case, if my plan works out, money is going to talk too loud.
2: Continue our story. Farnsworth and his aide, Gopher Gables, read the Sentinel with a great deal of amusement.
3: Can you beat it, Farnsworth? The Hornet tank and the Sentinel for what they're printing about the Brannigan bill.
4: Yeah, that's a good one. Well, I wonder.
3: What's the matter, Mr. Farnsworth?
4: Maybe that message from the Green Hornet will have the reverse effect. I don't like the way it's been used here. The things that are written about it. It makes it look as if all of us were working with the Green Hornet. As if he was the boss of the whole bookmaking business in town.
3: Hey, does it do that?
4: Yes. Maybe that'll make those fatheads in the capital pass the bill in spite of all we can do.
3: That won't do that, boss.
4: I wonder. Be quiet long enough for me to answer the phone. Well?
5: Farnsworth?
4: Yes, what is it?
5: You saw the evening Sentinel?
4: Hey, naturally. Who are you?
5: Can I cost more dough as a result of that story?
4: What do you mean, more dough?
5: There's a nervous bunch at the Capitol. They're afraid of public sentiment in view of the fact that the Hornet seems to be running your business for you.
4: That's ridiculous. Preposterous. The Green Hornet has no part in my business.
5: Yeah, I know that's part of it, but just the same, the boys need half again as much cash to swing the committee. You better get busy on the phone and raise it.
4: Who are you? Where are you calling from?
5: I can't say anymore now. Someone's coming.
4: Hello. Hello.
3: Ah. Oh, what's the matter, boss?
4: I wish I knew who phoned. Someone said we had to raise more cash because of that story in the Sentinel.
3: Yeah?
4: I was afraid of something of that sort. Gopher, go and call on Meekin. Tell him to get the boys lined up and be ready for another contribution.
3: He ain't gonna like that so well, boy.
4: Tell him it can't be helped. We've already sunk plenty of cash in fighting the Brannigan bill. We've got to protect our investment. Now get going.
2: Gables hurried from Farnsworth's apartment, while Britt Reed, a short distance away, made a long-distance call from a drugstore phone booth. In fact, he made several of them.
3: Hello, is this Senator Jones?
6: I am Chester Jones.
3: You better get yourself a copy of the stuff and see what it has to say about the Green Hornet and the Brannigan bill.
6: I've read it. Why?
3: If you check with Smitty and Lynch and a couple of the others, you'll find that there's going to be extra cash for you in view of what the Hornet's done.
6: Who are you calling?
3: Listen, Jones, I'll let you know who I am sometime when I want a favor, see? Meanwhile, just get smart and hold out for about half again as much as you've been promised.
6: I don't know what you're talking about.
3: That's all right, Jones. I wouldn't expect you to say anything else over the phone. Just take a tip, though, and if you don't believe me, call Farnsworth. He's at home right now. Just tell Farnsworth that you don't like the way things are shaping up.
7: If you don't want to call Farnsworth, speak to one of the boys up there who's representing him. Get the idea?
2: Senator Jones received this anonymous call in a hotel room where he'd been playing cards with some friends.
8: I wish you'd tell me who you are.
6: Advice, Senator.
8: Sounded curious.
9: What is it, Senator Jones?
8: Advice from some anonymous party.
9: We don't need advice.
8: He stated that we should request additional recompense in view of the unfavorable publicity in this evening's edition of the Daily Sentinel.
9: I didn't like that story. Puts us on the spot where it'll be hard to table the Brannigan bill for this session.
8: I am fully aware of that.
9: Who are you telephoning?
8: Our friend, the lobbyist.
2: And then a short time later that evening, Farnsworth had a second call, this time from his representative at the state capitol. But while this call was being received, there were unseen witnesses. The Green Hornet and Cato, both wearing the familiar masks, were just outside an open window.
4: Yes, yes, I know. I've already made the necessary arrangement. I'll raise more cash for those chiselers. I don't know when I'll have it. I'll let you know.
2: And very well. Goodbye.
3: Hey, boss. I seen the boy.
4: Well?
3: They'll raise the dough.
4: When?
3: It ought to be on hand before the night is out. They'll contact you soon after midnight. They got to round up the guys that are out night clubbing.
4: The sooner the better. That cash should be in the hands of the boys at the Capitol in the morning.
10: Why have we got to work so fast?
4: The committee has to report on that, Bill. They'll have to hand in their report by the day after tomorrow at the latest, or it won't be passed at this meeting.
10: Ain't that what you want?
4: Of course it is. But if we don't raise the cash, then they will turn in the favorable report. And the thing will be railroaded through by the birds that want to close the session and get started on the summer vacation.
10: Yeah, I see.
4: The pressure of the newspapers will make them pass the thing unless we raise the cash to block it. Did you contact everyone?
10: Sure thing. Don't worry, boss. The dough will be here all right enough. You can get it to the Capitol in the morning with no trouble at all.
4: Very well. All we can do now is sit tight and wait.
11: Come on, kiddo. While he's waiting for that cash to arrive, we'll make one more telephone call.
12: Yes, Mr. Bannister. Aren't you going to go out there, man?
11: Not just yet, kiddo. That's all I wanted to see for the time being. The room, the desk, the inkwell. We'll probably use them all before the night's over.
12: Where are you going now?
11: I'm going to try to reach Ed Lowry.
12: Will he be at the office?
11: No, and he won't be at home. I'll probably locate him in one of his favorite hangouts.
13: Conference.
14: Come yourself. It's your boss.
13: Gunnigan?
14: Mr. Reed.
13: Well, why didn't you say so in the first place? We can't. What's he want? It's almost midnight. Yeah, boss, this is Lowry.
5: And remember, there's nothing to this at all, but on the other hand, it's worth following up.
13: What's that, boss?
5: I happened to be in a nightclub when Gopher Gables came in.
13: Gables? He's fired with Stooge.
5: That's right. He caught it suddenly from there and heard something said about raising more cash in a hurry and getting it to Farnsworth tonight.
13: More cash? That means the lobbyists need more. Wouldn't you say so?
5: Yeah, I'm glad you agree with me. It might be a story, but you got to find his apartment and sort of hang around and watch.
13: It's worth a try, boss. I'll hop right over there. Thanks for the tip-off. Don't want to hurry on the cuff, Gus. I'll probably be back before you close.
14: Where to, Lowry? Got a story?
13: Private business, boys. Private business.
2: Ed Lowry parked his car near the Farnsworth apartment. He watched for quite some time. He saw a couple of men enter and leave the place. Then, after waiting a few moments longer, he approached and rapped on the door.
13: Hello, Gopher.
15: Lowry.
13: Mind if I step in? How are you tonight, Farnsworth?
15: What are you out here, Lowry?
13: Just stopped in for a chat. Hey, what's all that dough?
15: None of your business. Now beat it. We're busy.
4: You came for something, Lowry? What is it? Speak up.
13: I hear you're raising more cash to fight the Brannigan bill.
4: Where did you hear that?
13: Is that what the sugar is for?
15: Ain't none of your business. Now scram, Lowry. Can't you see that, Jake?
4: Hey, what's the matter with the lights? Trick, hey, Farnsworth?
15: Turn on that table lamp. I know you are.
4: Who are you?
15: You'll find out after I'm gone. Where's he at? Let me drill him. Get to the hole, boss. I'm shooting.
4: No, you're not. Don't shoot, Gopher. Don't shoot.
15: I can't breathe.
13: He went out the door.
4: Mine was the last. Confound it. I'll get some light in here.
13: There's the light.
4: He turned him on again.
13: How the devil do I know? Look at Gopher.
4: What's happened to you? Get up, Gopher. Get up.
13: Out cold. Look at the desk. The dough is gone.
4: The money. Get after him. Get after him, Lowry.
13: Say for yourself. It was your dough. He stole the inkstand. Look at here. He must have got his hands in the ink. It's smeared all over the door now.
4: What's been done to Gopher? Is he dead?
13: Hold on, Farnsworth. Get a load of this.
4: But Gable.
13: He'll be all right. He just took a snootful of gas, that's all. The girl who came here to get that dough is the Green Hornet.
4: What?
13: There's a signature. That stamp he left on your desk.
4: The Green Hornet.
13: Now there's a story for the Sentinel.
2: The next morning in the Sentinel office.
4: Why does your story handle in a very specific manner, Lorraine?
13: Oh, we should smear it on page one, boss. A big banner.
4: It's too late for that. There have already been a couple of editions.
13: Doesn't
4: it seem logical in view of what we've seen before that the Green Hornet is the leader of the gambling ring?
13: Yeah, but he robbed Farnsworth.
4: How do you know?
13: Was the dye there?
4: But how do you know he robbed him? Perhaps the mere fact that you were there made it necessary for the Hornet to make it appear to be a robbery.
13: Huh?
4: That would give him the cash you'll have to spend for the committee's vote. And do it in such a way that Farnsworth can't be tied up with it.
13: Boss, maybe you've got something there.
4: Of course, the Hornet may have taken the cash for himself. But it's my impression that he took it to pass on to the members of the committee. Ain't too bad that can't be proved.
13: Well, if we could just prove that those birds took bribes.
4: Oh. Prove that the Hornet's in league with a gambling ring. Too bad there isn't some way to identify that money. But that's, of course, out of the question.
13: Yeah, there's no way to prove that the same dough that was taken from Farnsworth is given to Jones and Smitty and the rest of the grafters.
4: If you'd only known this sort of thing would happen, you might have marked the bills in somewhere.
13: Marked bills, yeah, but... Well, I wouldn't have had a chance, boss. I only... Hey!
4: What's the matter?
13: Hey, boss! I just thought of something.
4: What are you talking about, Laura?
13: Maybe those bills were marked.
4: What do you mean?
13: Look, the bills were on the desk, like this, see?
4: Yeah?
13: There was an inkstand here, like this. Well, the Hornet bumped the desk or something in the dark. I heard him. Then we find the inks all spilled when the dough is gone. It's all over the desk and there's some on the door now. Get it?
4: Yeah, perhaps the bills are smeared with ink.
13: That's just it.
4: But, Lowry, that wouldn't prove anything.
13: Sure it would, boss. The ink could be tested. Get ink from Farnsworth's desk. Analyze it, compare it with that on the bills. What if we could only get to the captain and... You see those bills in the possession of the grafters on the Brannigan Bill Committee.
3: Oh, what are you waiting for? You won't get there by standing here.
13: I'm on my way.
3: I'll do what I can from this end.
16: Hey, what's that?
13: Wait till you see what I'm bringing back.
3: I hope. Miss Benny, get the district attorney. I want him to do whatever is necessary to get a sample of the ink from Farnsworth's office. Just in case Lowry can come through.
13: It's a long shot, boss, but I'm playing it.
2: While Lowry raced for the state capitol in the fast car with necessary officials and credentials, the committee members were in recess in the halls. Farnsworth himself was there, speaking to one of the committee.
17: I came here personally, Jones, to explain that.
18: Bad for you and me to be seen.
17: Get that, Jones. I had the dough already, but the Hornet stole it. Now, just do what we want and you'll get what was promised.
18: Not so loud.
19: It's okay, Jones.
18: What is?
19: Oh, hello, Farnsworth.
18: Where's Smith?
19: Coming.
18: What did you say?
19: Everything's okay. We're going to hold that dough back.
18: That's the stuff.
17: Hello, I want to see you, Jones.
19: Who?
17: Friend of yours. Thanks for everything, Farnsworth. I was just explaining him the dough was stolen by the Hornet, and I will.
19: What dough do you suppose?
17: What I have for you boys.
19: But we got it.
18: What?
17: Yes, your man had it.
19: But where did he get it?
17: I'm not used to asking where cash comes from.
19: I want to find out about this.
17: Come on with me.
19: We'll have to hurry. The meeting is going to resume, and I want to talk.
13: Boys, there's Farnsworth.
19: Yeah.
13: Smith and Jones with him. They stand ready. They're passing out something that might be money. Come on, let's go see.
20: Hey, Senator, just a minute.
21: Yes?
20: Hold it.
13: Here's the picture.
20: Got it.
13: Oh, reporters, eh?
20: Yeah. Now, the inspector to you and Farnsworth and one of the gambling ring's representatives. What's in that envelope?
18: None of your business.
21: See here, Lowry, you...
20: So the Hornet took the cash from you to pay these guys off, then sent it here to your lobbyist.
18: That's ridiculous.
20: Okay, it's ridiculous, then. But what's in that envelope?
21: None of your business.
20: Don't talk too much, Farnsworth. You may be facing a rap for bribery. That dough you had last night was marked.
21: The Green Hornet stole it.
20: Sure, stole it. Maybe because you planned it that way.
21: The money is marked.
18: What? What are you talking about?
21: What are you trying to pull on us, Farnsworth?
20: Gave you marked money for your own discredited. That means your report won't be taken. It means the Brannigan's bill will be buried because Farnsworth framed you into taking marked money.
21: That's a lie. I did nothing of that.
20: Can't explain what that cash is for. Look at the ink on it. That ink came from Farnsworth's desk. That can be proved. Furthermore, it can be proved that Farnsworth collected that cash last night from other members of the bookmaking ring.
21: I won't touch the money.
18: I didn't know there was money in this envelope. I was simply told
19: to... Sure, Jones. You just thought someone was sending you a Christmas card. Take Farnsworth and his pals in, boys.
20: We already got the warrant charging you with bribery. I guess that cash will make it stick. And if that doesn't, then by thunder, Farnsworth, they'll hold you plenty long because of your connection with the Green Hornet.
18: I have no such connection.
20: Then how come the dough the Hornet got from you is passed out by your men today?
18: You can't charge me with taking a bribe.
20: You won't need to place charges against you three crooks. Just resign, that's all you've got to do. You never belonged in the legislature in the first place. Go on back to your $25 a week job.
18: This is a frame-up. This is a frame-up.
20: It's just what's needed, Farnsworth. The Brannigan bill buried and the gambling ring smashed. There's news my boss will love to see in print.
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0: Lillian Hamerton sat at the writing table in her bedroom. She turned her head and looked out of the window at the garden in which she spent a lot of her time. The roses were blazing in the two long beds. Lillian Hamerton sat at the writing table and slowly, in a style that was not good, but colorful and evocative, penned the story of her married life in a thick school exercise book. The last chapter was not going to be written, of course, for the final chapter of any autobiography must remain unwritten. Poor Lillian.
1: Poor Lillian. You must mow the lawn. So much work to do. Delphiniums, campanula, regale lilies, Canterbury bells. All dead now. Must remove their little dried up heads. The roses are like...
2: neon lights. Never seen roses so bright like neon lights.
1: Jason.
0: Jason. He was her husband. His favorite color was blue. And on their honeymoon, she had worn blue to please him. But blue had never suited her, and so she had stopped wearing blue. Greens and burnt oranges suited her best, yellow too. She looked good in yellow. She looked especially good in her yellow dressing gown.
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0: When a story is unfolded through the pages of a book, we can cheat if we wish. We can look at the last page, the last line. We can prepare ourselves for the shock, if there is one. When a story is heard, though, this is impossible. Not even Lillian Hamerton could look ahead to the last chapter. We, too, shall have to wait a while before we learn the last chapter's secret. But it is permitted to glance at the pages which tell of the present and the immediate past.
1: Blue was always his favorite color. Blue, of course, is for Carola Haig Dunfield, his mistress. Blue sets off her beauty to perfection. I never thought I'd have a husband with a mistress. Strange. A husband with a mistress called Carola. A husband who buys a cottage in the country. For me.
2: It's very beautiful. There are roses galore. You know how you like roses. It's not far from Pangbourne and within easy reach of London. I'll tell you what we'll do.
1: Mm-hmm.
2: Listen, we leave Henrietta behind in Cheney Gardens at weekends. Nurse Rooney can have her.
1: Why? Yes, why do we have to leave Henrietta behind?
2: Darling, you need time off from the child. Oh, you need a change of scene as well. Nurse Rooney can take her own 2 half-days off during the week. She can have sole charge of Henrietta at weekends. You'll have a rest, and Henrietta will appreciate you all the more for not seeing you so often. Don't think me Victorian, but I'm all for children not seeing too much of their parents.
1: Yes, and it's a lovely idea, having the cottage and that, and I'm sure it is lovely if you say so, but
2: that's that, Philip. At weekends, you'll be able to do your writing. You'll have complete peace and quiet. My darling, you should always wear green. Remember how you used to try to wear blue? It never suited you.
1: Once upon a time, Corolla was a friend of mine. I even introduced her to Jason. So long ago, it might have been part of another incarnation. In fact, it was only 4 years ago. And now, she is his mistress. He doesn't even think that I know. She knows, though. She knows how aware I am of the situation. But there'll never be any scenes. I shan't allow Jason ever to think that it gives me pain. That would only make him choose between us and give her great satisfaction. Corolla. La. Oh, how I hate the way she puts everything into its diminutive.
6: Henny, so lucky to have such a beautifully secure childhood. I mean, despite her illness. I mean, it must be so nice to have such secure parents. My childhood was positively penniless, absolutely nomadic. And Rue is so good to her. You know...
1: You mean there's Rooney, don't you, Corolla?
6: I thought... Pardon? Oh, yes, that's what I said. Rue is so good to her. She's like a mother. I was going to say, I met Jim the other day. Oh, and please don't call me Corolla, my dear. I do hate it. La is so much friendlier. Anyway, I met Jim down the other day, and
1: the Gidio, which... You mean?
6: You're determined to take the long way round, dear, aren't you? Anyway, Jim has become a complete bohemian. She's no sense of responsibility at all.
7: Hello, you too.
6: Hello, Jay, darling. I was just telling Lily about Jim. Oh, isn't Lily funny, Jay? So serious. Anyway, would you believe it? Jim's working in that same dreadful little art gallery I was in. The one in Knightsbridge. Oh, you must remember, Jay, darling.
1: There are many women, I suppose, who would never understand why I don't confront Jason. Why I don't tell him that I know Corolla is more than just a family friend. But I shan't tell him that I know. I'm too frightened of what would happen. And at least this way, he is mine. Even if I have to share him occasionally. He was always faithful to me before Corolla, I think. Yes, I know he was. It's hard to think she took him away while Henrietta was ill. I suppose she has no real feelings at all. To take a woman's husband away during the sickness of their only child would only have added spice to the affair as far as she was concerned. But poor, poor Henrietta.
3: And Lillian looked out again at the roses and the dried heads of the Canterbury bells, and tears of sadness came into her eyes as she thought of Henrietta. The child had been 10 when polio had struck, and it had left her paralyzed in her arms and her right leg. It had happened when they had gone as a quartet on holiday to the west of Ireland. Lillian had thought that the little girl had been suffering from flu, and a lot of precious time had been wasted before a doctor had been summoned from Limerick.
1: It was my fault, always my fault. I was stupid. I shall never have another breakdown, though. I shall remain strong from now on. I shall put up with this piracy, no matter how many times Jason mysteriously finds that he's got to be away on working weekends. I shall never admit that I knew. I won't give her that satisfaction. And I've got Henrietta. There was a time when I felt that it would be easy for me to kill La. Oh, yes. I believe I could have killed her quite easily. Especially the day when she first let me know about her and Jason. And she did it so cleverly, without saying a word. Just by her silences when I talked about him.
8: Of course I'm fortunate. And don't think I don't realize that. I've a clever husband. And it's awful to say this, but when his mother dies, he'll be even richer. Little Henrietta will be an heiress.
6: You're so loyal to Jay, darling. He appreciates it so much.
8: Does he?
6: Yes. You know he does. Don't you?
8: Yes, he appreciates me. I love him very much. And if he ever left me, I don't think I could go on living.
6: Cat! Oh, my cat, darling. Oh, cat. Oh, you know, dear, I'm afraid Cat has become perfectly attached to me since your holiday in Yugoslavia. He lets me do anything with him. Don't you, Boofus? Don't you, love? Oh, Cat, say hello to Lillian. I'm not your owner. You are a bad boy. Oh, Lillian, say walkies.
7: Jack,
6: go on.
7: Come on, boy, come on.
6: Oh,
7: come
6: on, Jack, there's a mouse. Go on, tell him. Aren't Doug insulting? He didn't even say hello to you. Oh, darling, I'm sorry. I didn't mean to steal your doggy from you.
1: They're fickle animals.
6: Yes, they are. Aren't they?
1: Poor Cass. He doesn't know he's only a dog. Perhaps Miss Haig Dunfield's mission in life is to steal things. Husbands, dogs. And Jason treats me well, really. Even when he invites her to Cheney Gardens, he still goes through the rigmarole of inviting another man so that the numbers are even. She's made up her mind to marry him, I know that. But she believes she's got all the time in the world. She reckons that if Jason can persuade me that his happiness lies in his freedom, I'll give him a divorce. But I know La far better than Jason knows her. In the drama of her life, she has reached the end of Act One. Now, she wants a man of her own. She wants permanent security now. Oh, she's got to be attracted to him as well, of course, and after all, she ought to know by now what kind of man attracts her. Her experience must be vast. Only I can't write down any of this. Poor Jay thinks I'm writing short stories. 5 o'clock. Jason should be here by 7:30 at the latest. Cold supper. Vichy soir, salmon and strawberries and cream. Oh, please don't phone Jason and say you can't come till tomorrow. Oh, please don't. I've got everything ready. I couldn't bear it. I know. I'll go and tidy up the border. It's lovely in the garden at this time of day.
3: And she began the usual hunt for her secateurs. They weren't in the garden shed, and so she came back into the house and began pulling out drawers and opening cupboards. She discovered several bills that needed her attention, but no secateurs. Electricity, water rates, garage. And then she found the crystal ball. I say found. She knew it was there, of course. She used to believe she could tell fortunes by it. Smiling nostalgically, she brought it up to her face, almost caressing its cold, spherical surface. Crystal ball. And if Carola Haig Dunfield, what an unattractive name, had come to the end of Act One of her life, then so had Lillian Hamilton, as she sat quietly by the writing desk and gazed deep into the crystal ball.

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4: Like they say, when you eat too well, demand Digel.

0: It lay amidst a cluster of bulb catalogs from DeYaga and the bills. It lay hard and cold and forgotten. And smiling nostalgically, she took up the crystal ball with which she had once told fortunes.
1: I'd forgotten all about you. He'd be so angry, Jason would, seeing me hold this again. My psychic powers were always very modest, so... Oh, Jason, you were born with a dislike for all soothsayers and seers. Nothing. It looks dead, empty. I used to see things. I did, really, no matter what Jason may think. I used to see things. Good things, bad things, too.
0: The minutes went by, and while she concentrated, the interior of the globe clouded, and then gradually cleared, like morning mist dissolving under the onset of the sun. She was peering into a room, papered in stripes of lime and lemon. A bed was pushed up against a wall.
1: It's the ground floor room in Cheney Gardens. That's Henrietta lying on the bed. I can see her in the crystal. Oh, if only I could show you, Jason. You'd have to believe you'd... Oh, someone's come into the room.
0: And clearly, in the crystal, Lillian saw a door open and a figure enter the room. The figure was a woman. The woman was wearing a yellow dressing gown.
1: When was this? I only bought that dressing gown yesterday. I bought it at Harrod's. This is the future. It hasn't happened yet. It isn't new anymore. It's faded with washing. It's old now, the dressing gown. She's asleep. Henrietta's asleep. There's a... What am I doing? What am I doing?
0: And Lillian Hamerton watched herself in the future, in the crystal, take a pillow from beside the sleeping child's head and press it over its head and press and press and press.
1: What was I doing? I was smothering her. I was killing my baby. It can't be true. Jason's right. It is rubbish, nonsense, because if it was true, how could I go mad, insane, and be the murderer of my baby? Life couldn't be so terrible. It couldn't. Oh, Jason. Must be Jason. Jason.
2: Lillian?
1: Yes?
2: You took so long to answer, I thought you must be out. Look, I can't get down tonight. In fact, I doubt very much whether I can manage tomorrow either. I'll be with you for lunch on Sunday and we can drive back together after tea. I'll come by train. I have a date with a fellow from Barringer's in New York. He'd have been here today, but he couldn't make it. Got tied up in Paris. You know what these tycoons are like. Only time he'll be able to give me is tomorrow evening. Sorry to change plans at the last moment. There it is. It might lead to a big deal, you see. Look after yourself. Lillian.
1: Yes, Jason, I quite understand.
2: Is anything wrong?
1: No, Jason, nothing. I'm just disappointed.
2: Well, goodbye, old girl.
1: Goodbye.

0: I'd like to be imprisoned in this garden forever. In a timeless and beautiful July, I'd be safe then. I'd never have to see another human being. Never. Not Les Rooney. Not Jason. Not Henrietta. And especially not Lars. Oh, the first time, the very first time now, I think I hate her. He's only 90 minutes away. He could come here even though he's got a business dinner. He could still come here. He's free tonight and most of tomorrow. So, I'm sure, it's La. Jason, I need you. I need to tell you what I see. You've got to help me. Got to help me not to kill my little girl. Will you get back to Cheney Gardens before Sunday? You might stop off to say goodnight to Henrietta. You might even read to her for a little while. Maybe he was at the flat when he telephoned. Maybe she was there too. Oh, Jason, I'm going to be a murderess. I. Canterbury bells are all dead. I'm going to go mad. I'm going to kill the one little tiny thing I love most in the world. Oh, one of us has to die. It must be me. It must be me. Must be me. Jason adores her. He'll look after her. He'll take care of her. If I do it, it won't matter. I'll be saving Henrietta. I'll open the way for Jason and La, but it doesn't matter. Jason won't suffer. La will make him see that it isn't his fault. She's so persuasive. So assured.
1: Poor Lillian. Oh, Jay, darling, I'm not to blame myself. She was always unstable, darling. You mustn't fret so. I understand. In a way, she acted very courageously. It's all over now. You must think about yourself. And Henny. And me.
0: No note of farewell. No explanations. I'll lock the door. When Mrs. Roberts comes in the morning, she won't be shocked. She'll know something's wrong and won't be too upset. She'll give her help, and it won't be hard to die.
2: Then she went and got a bottle of whiskey from the cupboard and a little box of white pills and climbed the stairs to her bedroom, passing on her way the theatrical prints, the Victoriana she and Jason had discovered on a barrow in the Portobello Road when they were putting the finishing touches to the cottage together.
0: Dear Crystal Ball, it's you I have to thank. You saved my little girl's life. You showed me what I must do. Thank you.
2: In a recess of the bureau, above the line of drawers, there was a photograph of herself and Jason, taken on their wedding day.
0: How young I was. Jason. Jason, so handsome. Funny little pages. Funny little bridesmaids. That one's got new front teeth. Mark Thornton and Jenny Fenley. I can't remember the names of the others. Can't remember.
1: Thank you, my darling. Happy.
3: Of course.
1: Can I have another one of those, please, Jay?
3: Certainly. They're quite free and they come in all sizes.
1: Not like that.
2: And in the cottage, in the country, in a bedroom, above the garden where the Canterbury bells had faded and turned brown and brittle, stood a half-empty whiskey bottle on a table beside a bed. Near it, a box that had once contained pills. On the floor lay a strange crystal ball. On the bed lay a woman, a once beautiful woman, even now very attractive. Her hair was auburn, and her eyes were brown.
0: Where's the crystal?
1: Where is it?
0: Oh, there it is. Put you down there.
2: And cupping her hands around the smooth glass sides of the crystal, she gazed into its depths. It was difficult to concentrate. She wanted so much to sleep. Sleep. A fast, hard 90 minutes drive away, Jason Hamerton sat with...
1: Oh, Jay, you are an oak. What did you do then? Jay, where are you going?
4: Oh, I must go and see Henriette.
1: Don't leave me.
4: I must just read her a story, darling, and then... Well, what's the matter?
1: Matter?
4: You look cross.
1: Must you read her a story tonight?
4: Oh, I promise.
1: Sometimes I believe you care more for her than you do for me.
4: She's my daughter. My poor little crippled child.
1: Oh, yes. Well, we all know who's to blame for that.
4: That's enough. That's dead and gone. In the past.
1: I love you. I can give you more than anyone else in the world.
4: I know. I know.
1: So, never forget that.
4: I won't. Just 5 minutes. A short story, Lara. Just a little one.
1: Dreary little cripple. How I loathe and detest her child.
0: Dear little Henrietta. I can see you, my sweetheart. My poor, poor darling.
2: But this time she forced herself to watch for longer, and the scene in the crystal ball continued. Lillian sat, horror-stricken, as she watched herself rise from smothering her child and throw the pillow aside. She forced herself to accept the role of spectator, to be present at the culmination of a murder which now would never occur. She saw the yellow dressing gown, old, frayed. She saw the mane of hair cascading down across the shoulders of the gown. She saw the hair tossed aside. But the hair was black.
5: You are funny, Lillian. Why must you always get things wrong? You're so utterly pathetic. I can almost feel sorry for you.
2: Through waves of infinite fatigue, Lillian saw the woman in the picture, in the crystal, rise from the bed. The scene in the crystal had a flawless clarity, and she was helpless to withdraw her gaze. As she got to her feet, the woman in the crystal turned her head on its lovely neck and looked straight in her direction, and the beautiful azure blue eyes were bright with malice and mockery. Lillian was incapable of rousing herself. She was sinking fast into the quicksands of inertia. The woman in the yellow dressing gown was Lara.

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0: Can you predict what will come in 100 years? Or in 10? Or in the next minute? Can you see beyond the known dimensions of time and space into the unknown dimension X? Today we tell you a story of America's largest city. A story that began in the bustling city room of the New York Metropolitan Opera.
1: Sit in there. Sweeney?
2: Give me a rewrite, quick.
1: I'll take it.
2: Okay, now look. Look on the other side drive, see?
1: So?
2: So, at 12:45 today, just 3 minutes ago, Grant Stone disappeared.
1: That's what?
2: I'm telling you, disappeared. It's gone.
1: Listen, Sweeney, get yourself to a Turkish bath. Sober up.
2: Pop, I swear I'm sober as a judge. Listen to me, will you?
1: Just a minute. Albert.
3: What's up, Pop?
1: Call the 100th Detective Precinct. Find out if anything's been reported missing.
3: Like what?
1: Like Grant Tomb. Go on, make it snappy.
3: Okay, Pop.
1: All right, Sweeney, now give it to me slow. This better not be a gag.
2: No gag, Pop. Now get it down. The traffic at the drive was at its noon hour peak. And the ventures of...
4: They say that Grant's tomb is gone.
1: Okay, call composing. Tell him to hold everything for an extra. Tear out page one. Get going. Okay, Sweeney, now. The heck with the words, give me the garbage. What happened?
2: Nobody knows. There are half a dozen police cars around here staring at the place where Grant's tomb was. I was about a block away. I heard screams. I came running. It was gone. Vanished.
1: How many dead?
2: Nobody knows if anybody is dead.
1: We'll find out.
2: How can I find out when everybody that was sitting on the steps and all disappeared?
1: What? No bodies?
2: No tomb, Pop. No tomb.
1: Okay, you hoof it back up there and get stories from some witnesses. Now call me back. Albert.
3: Yes, Pop.
1: Get Columbia University on the phone and get a statement.
3: Right.
1: Research.
5: Yes, sir.
1: Grab an encyclopedia, see if anything like this ever happened before. Hey, Walters.
6: Yeah, Pop.
1: Call the army. Find out about secret weapons.
6: Right.
1: Yeah. Hello, composing. This is Pop Atterby on the city desk. Start setting up an extra. I want to hit the street in 20 minutes. Second extra in an hour with pictures. Okay, what are you waiting for? Get them rolling.
3: Pop. Pop.
1: Oh, I'm busy, Albert.
3: Yes, sir. Pop. Mr. Carlborn wants to see you. Pronto.
1: Tell him I'm busy.
3: Well, he says to come now.
1: Oh, of all the flat-headed publishers to saddle a newspaper with. Okay. Sweeney calls, switch it to Colburn's office.
3: Okay, Pop.
7: Come in.
1: Listen, Mr. Colburn, I'm very busy now. There's an extra on the rollers and...
7: I know. I just called composing and ordered them to stop it.
1: Stop it? Are you...
7: Atterby, you've been on the city desk of the Herald for 25 years now. Since when do you waste thousands of dollars on an April Fool issue?
1: April Fool? Listen, Grant's tomb is missing. Is that a story? Or am I dead from the neck up?
7: Did you check it?
1: Yes, and Sweeney...
7: How do you know it's true?
1: Well, if you...
7: What do you mean, spreading cold terror all over town?
1: But Sweeney...
7: The devil with Sweeney. How do you know it isn't just a hallucination? Mass hypnotism, something like that.
1: Well, what if it is?
7: Atterby, if this is a farce, we'll be in Dutch, but good. Civil suits, criminal action. We're the only paper in town on the streets with an extra. The other editors don't believe this story for one instant.
1: It takes guts to run a paper.
7: Well, if that's what it takes, you've got too many. You took the authority for this without even trying to find me and get an okay.
1: Your father-in-law knew a story has to run while it's hot.
7: All right. You ran this while it was so hot, our first 10 papers drove the city into a panic. How do we know this whole thing isn't a big... Hello. Now there's Carlborn. Yes, he's here. It what? Oh, well, that's fine. That's fine and dandy. You're fired! It's your star reporter, Mr. Sweeney, formerly of the Herald.
1: Formerly? Give me that phone. Hello, Sweeney. Did you get the pictures? How are things up there? I'll need more witnesses. What?
2: It's back.
1: Fine, fine. What did you say?
2: It's back. Grant's tomb is back. I'm sorry.
1: You're sorry. All right, golden boy. Now give it to me slow. Make it sound intelligent.
2: It just reappeared, that's all.
1: What about the people who were inside?
2: All back. Don't remember a thing. It's just like it never happened at all. It's a miracle.
5: It's a miracle. We've got an extra on the streets with 28 types screaming that Grant's tomb has vanished, and you calmly call me up to tell me that it's back.
2: But it was gone, I tell you, Pop.
5: Greenick.
2: What?
5: Do me a favor, will you?
2: Yeah, what?
5: Drop dead.
0: Well, Atterby.
5: I guess we run a retraction. Just doesn't make sense. 12 police cars, Sarge. We've got statements from witnesses.
8: I told you it was hysteria. Look at the man from Mars broadcast that Orson Welles did. 1,000 people will swear they saw the monsters.
5: Oh, I don't know. I'm all confused.
0: Well, let's look at it this way, Atterby. Maybe you've had enough.
5: Enough what?
0: You've been on the city desk 25 years now. That makes you, let me see, 55?
5: 54. What are you driving at, Mr. Colby?
0: I mean, maybe you ought to retire.
5: Retire?
0: We need new people, new ideas. I've been thinking about it for some time now. With Social Security, you'd get...
5: About 20 bucks. Fine. Now, you listen. I brought this paper into the world, and it's going to take me out. I was on that city desk before you ever heard of a sticker type. Then you come along and marry a publisher's daughter.
0: That's enough.
5: I made a mistake, okay. Anybody can make a mistake. I still think there's something in this story. Sweeney's been around too long to blow one like this. Even when he's drunk, he's a better newspaper man than most.
0: I'm sorry. Effective today, you're relieved as city editor. Sanford will take over.
5: Sanford? Why, he's green as grass.
0: If you want to stay on in some minor job...
5: Such as...
0: Well, how about science editor?
5: Science editor.
0: You can have the office right next to mine. It'll pay the rent. Well?
5: Oh, I don't know. I don't know what I'll do. I've been on the city desk so long.
0: Well, maybe it's too much excitement for a man your age.
5: Stop writing me off, will you? I'm 54. And a man at 54...
0: He's no longer a boy.
5: Oh, I don't know. Maybe I am losing my grip. Got to go somewhere and think it over.
0: All right, Atterby. Take your time.
5: I'll be across the street at Burley's Bar if you need me. I'll let you know before the bulldog hits the streets. Burley! Innkeeper!
9: Yeah, Pop, yeah?
5: More poison.
9: Haven't you had enough, Pop?
5: Yeah, this is a solemn occasion, Burley. Call the hemlock.
9: What's the occasion, Pop?
5: I am now a husband.
9: No.
5: Reduced. Humiliated.
9: You, Pop? Never.
5: Meet the new science editor of the Sunday Supplement, me. Know as much about science as J.P. Morgan knows about sharecropping.
9: What happened? Who did it?
5: You familiar with a reporter named Aloysius John Sweeney? Former friend and drinking companion of mine?
9: Sweeney got you busted?
5: The same.
9: Whoa.
5: If that gentleman should ever, by some misbegotten chance, thrust his head into this bar, Burley, my friend, I personally, with these two bare hands...
10: Hey, Pop! Pop!
0: Uh-oh!
10: Hey, Pop, it's me.
5: I shall control my homicidal instinct.
10: Listen, Pop, I just came down from Riverside Drive.
5: Very daring move, Sweeney.
10: I brought a guy with me.
5: It won't help, Sweeney.
10: Pop, you don't understand. I found a little guy in a swallowtail coat who watched this whole thing happen. Pop. Burley, quiet. Quiet, everybody. Quiet, will you?
11: How do you do? Gentlemen, I can assure you my small stature belies the magnitude of my abilities.
5: What did you bring him for, Sweeney?
10: He's a genius, Pop. A full-time genius.
5: You betrayed me once, Sweeney. Isn't that enough? Take your little man away and don't bother me.
11: Your friend isn't very polite, Mr. Sweeney. Perhaps one day he will learn that even the most insignificant man has a sense of dignity and personal worth.
5: I apologize, Professor. I'm not sorry at you. It's your tomato-headed friend here. Sweeney, I ought to kill you. I ought to strangle you with my bare hands. I ought to have you run through a rotary press at low speed. Those things are too good for you.
10: But, Papa, look, I'm trying to tell you, the story ain't phony. It happened. Mr. Pertwee... Hannibal, tell him about it.
11: Gladly. My contribution has been awaiting worldwide recognition for many years now. Unfortunately, there are some who insist I am insane.
5: Fancy that.
11: Yeah. Being small of stature, as you can see, I chose to nurse my resentment rather than to take positive measures. However, I feel now the world is ready to come to terms with Hannibal Pertwee.
5: Can you or can you not explain this Grant's tomb business?
11: Naturally. What? It can all be explained quite simply in terms of the Pertwee system of infinite acceleration and transportational facilitation as applied to freightage. I've been trying to sell it to the railroads for 10 years.
12: Didn't I tell you he was a genius, Pop?
5: Where's the check?
12: Oh, now, wait a minute, Pop. Give him a chance. Show him the trains, Hannibal.
11: Oh, yes, the trains. If you gentlemen will gather around the suitcase...
12: Come on, I want you to see them. I'm telling you.
13: All right.
12: Come on.
13: Hey, look.
11: As you can see, I have in this suitcase a complete model railroad reduced to the size of a cigar box. Observe.

0: That's enough, I think.
1: They run! Like real trains!
2: Sweeney, not content with ruining my life, losing me my job, driving me to alcohol, you're now trying to drive me out of my mind with an obvious madman who builds model railroads. Here's the money, Bertie. Take the change.
3: Oh, but, Pop,
2: goodbye,
3: look.
2: Gentlemen.
3: Pop, you're not even giving him a chance.
2: Out of my way.
3: Listen, Pop,
2: out
3: please.
2: Of my way.
0: It's always the same. They won't listen to me.
4: Well, I guess Pop is losing his grip.
0: I hate them.
4: No, don't take it so hard, Hannibal. Maybe it was all a...

0: hallucination.
1: Sure. Well, it was a good try anyway. I guess I'll go back to the office and pick up my stuff.
0: But I'll show them. Someday they'll listen.
1: Sure. You'll show them, Hannibal. Hey, Burley, fix Professor Pertwee here with a double scotch. Now, Ed, make it a triple.

0: The newest use of the isotope will enable medical experts to trace with accuracy the growth of cow and cow nuts.
1: Well, maybe it's better to be unemployed.
0: Science editor speaking.
2: Pop?
0: Yeah?
2: Sweeney, listen, I got a story...
0: I thought Carlburn canned you.
2: What? Can't fire me? Listen, you know Burley's Bar?
0: Does DiMaggio know Yankee Stadium? What about Burley's Bar?
2: It's gone.
0: Oh, Sweeney.
2: Oh, no, no, no, Pop, just a few seconds ago. Take a look at the window.
0: Sweeney, I warn you.
2: Take a look.
0: Okay, Sweeney, hang on. Albert?
3: Yes, Pop?
0: Do me a favor. Stick your head out of that window and tell me if anything unusual is going on at Burley's Corner.
3: Okay, Pop. Holy jumping catfish!
0: Huh?
3: It's gone. Come here and look.
0: Well, I'll be a monkey. Where's Colburn?
3: He went to a polo match out on Long Island.
0: Who's on the city desk?
3: Young Stan?
0: Come on.
4: City desk, okay, I'll give it to Rewrite. Just a second. City desk. What? Are you nuts? What?
5: Everybody listen to this, will you? It's Martinson down at 34th Street. He says the Empire State Building has disappeared. Can you feature that?
0: What are you going to do about it?
5: Do? Am I supposed to do something? He's gone nuts.
0: Give me that phone.
5: Hey, let's...
0: Give me that phone. Hello, Marty. This is Pop.
6: Pop, what are you doing out there?
0: Never mind. What happened?
6: Well, I'm going to precinct. 5 minutes ago, a cop staggered in. It's gone, he says. What's gone, they say? The Empire State, he says. Well, I think I've got a call.
0: Okay, get down there and get the details. In case you need to convince him, Burley's Bar went just before you called.
6: Holy mackerel, what a catastrophe that is. Okay, Pop, I'll call you.
7: Look at the skyline. The Empire State isn't there.
0: Well, no, no. Don't get panicky. Don't get panicky. It may come back, just like Grant's tomb.
5: Okay, Pop. You'll take over, won't you? I'm kind of shaky.
0: Will I? I'll show you fledglings how to run a newspaper together. Wallace?
8: Yeah, Pop?
0: Get a camera down to the Empire State.
8: Right.
5: What a story.
0: Call the mayor, Albert. Tell him what he asked, what he intends to do.
8: Check, check.
0: Where's the research department?
9: Right here, sir. Columbia University says it's massive and it's...
0: Tell him to... No. No, dress it up and shoot it down.
9: Yes, sir.
0: Research? Wait a minute.
9: Yes, sir.
0: Find out how many people are usually in the Empire State.
9: Yes, sir.
0: No, and don't try to call the Empire State to find out.
9: No.
0: No, it isn't there. City desk. Shoot.
10: Carlton, listen. I'm dead sober, see?
0: Yeah, the garbage, Frankie, the garbage.
10: Remember, I'm sober. That's it, I'm sober always.
0: Come on,
10: sober.
0: Come on, what happened?
10: Help me, Pop. Penn Station just disappeared. Vanished. Thin air.
0: Jumping turtles. The people too?
10: People trace the works. I'm telling you, there's a hall a block wide. I was lucky I was only a block away.
0: You saw it?
10: Eyewitness.
0: Oh, bless you, my boy, talk.
10: There was a rumble, see? A kind of electrical hum in the air. And all of a sudden, the station seemed to cave in on itself. Wango. Nothing.
0: Any statement?
10: No, but you ought to see the hall.
0: Oh, get statements, Flathead. Where are you now?
10: I'm over at the post office, right across the street from Ben. Pop!
11: Pop!
0: Hello. Hello. Hello, Frankie. Frankie, operator.
5: Pop, we got a flash. The United States Post Office just went... The whole darn city is going piece by piece.
0: Don't lose your head, Albert. Hello.
12: This is the composing room about the Empire State Building story.
0: Good, it's all news. We've just lost Penn Station and the post office. Get out a new banner head. New York City vanishing.
12: What about copy?
0: You don't need copy for a story like this. Tell a linotype operator to use their imagination. Albert.
1: 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Anything else, listen?
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5: Nothing yet, Pop.
1: Oh.
0: Anything reappeared yet?
5: No word on anything.
0: Maybe things are stabilizing. Call composing. Tell them to start rolling.
5: Right, Pop.
0: And find Sweeney.

0: caller phoned from downstairs a while ago. I forgot all about him.
1: Mm-hmm.
0: Tell him he's hired again.
2: I'll print on his statement that isn't him out.
3: Uh-oh, Pop. Here comes Mr. Trouble.
2: Adderby!
0: Oh, now, take it easy, Colburn.
2: Adderby, what are you doing at the city desk?
4: Where's Sanborn? What's going on here anyway? Has everyone gone out of his mind?
0: Listen, the Empire State, the Penn Station, and the post office have all been missing for almost 5 minutes.
4: Get away from that desk, you. Drop that telephone.
0: Listen.
4: I don't care if Washington, D.C. has been bombed by the Martians. I want you out of this office in 2 minutes. Albert, cast those extras. Pop, you get out your fire.
0: Oh, you're not being reasonable.
4: I'm not interested in the other papers. Just get out of here before I go start raving mad.

0: Hey, Pop! Hey, Pop!
1: Oh, hello, Sereny. Where have you been?
0: I've been trying to make up my mind whether to come up or not. When you left me hanging on the phone, I thought you was insulting me. Hey, how come you aren't on the desk?
1: Oh, I'm Ken.
0: Are you kidding?
1: Oh, it's been coming. I really had the place jumping. You should have seen me, Sweeney. It was like the San Francisco earthquake. Oh, I need a drink. How about... keep forgetting. Isn't any Burleys anymore?
2: No. Just a big hole in the ground.
1: Let's walk over. I want to browse around.
2: Oh, Pop, there's nothing to see.
1: Well, let's take a snoop anyway. Just for old time's sake.
2: Well, okay, Pop, let's cross. We got the light.
1: Well, will you look at that? Who'd ever thought that less than 10 minutes ago there was a building here?
2: Yeah.
1: Let's climb down and have a look, Sweeney.
2: Well, what for, Pop? It's getting dark, you know. We'll break our necks.
1: Sweeney, where's your old reporter spirit? Come on.
2: Okay, but I don't see what you expect to find.
0: Ah, my ankle.
1: Easy.
2: Clean as a bone.
1: Well, let's walk around a bit. See anything?
2: Nah, just rocks, pieces of the foundation.
0: I'll bet you... Pop, wait a minute.
1: What?
0: Will you look at this? So small, I almost missed it.
1: That'll be a son of a perfect scale model of Burley's. Less than 4 inches tall.
2: What do you suppose this is doing here?
1: I don't know.
3: Can I help you, gentlemen?
1: Wait, Will.
0: What are you doing down here?
3: I'm looking for my model. Thank you for finding it.
1: Oh, this is yours, is it?
3: Certainly. Now, if you'll be kind enough to hand it to me, I'll just put it back in my suitcase.
2: You better give it to him, Pop.
1: All right.
3: Thank you. There we are. Thank you, gentlemen.
1: I thought you just went in for model trains.
3: I have always been preoccupied with tiny things, but lately I've been branching out. Well, I really must be going. Thank you very much.
2: He's as loony as a bat. Ah, the geniuses are all crazy. I read it in the book.
1: Sweeney, you get a look in that suitcase.
2: Sure, I seen it when he opened it in the bar this morning.
1: I mean just now.
2: Oh, why?
1: This morning when he opened his suitcase, he had a little round tube and a set of model trains in it. Nothing else.
2: So?
1: This time he had 3 other models.
2: For what?
1: Nothing. Except they happened to be models of the Empire State, Penn Station... and the United States Post Office.
4: There he goes down the block, Pop.
0: Wait for me, come back here.
4: He's starting to run.
0: Here's a cab. Come on.
5: Back to, Mac.
0: Catch up with that little guy running down on the block. Make it fast.
5: Okay, Mac.
0: There he is. Hold it, cabby, hold it. Come on, Sweeney.
5: Hey, how about my dough? Hey, you bum.
3: Stop, gentlemen. Stop, I warn you.
4: Hey, Pop. He's got that little tube out of his suitcase. He's pointing.
0: Grab him, Sweeney.
4: Why, give me that thing.
5: Let go of my arm.
4: Give it to me.
5: There.
3: I warn you.
0: Never mind the warnings. Just you come along with us. We're going to have a little talk. Take him up to the office, Sweeney.
4: Pop.
0: What?
4: Was a taxi.
0: What?
4: The taxi.
3: If you look at the curb, you'll find your taxi.
4: Jumping saints. Pop, look at it.
3: Now, gentlemen, perhaps the world will believe in the validity of the Pertwee system of infinite acceleration.

0: quiet, Hannibal. Now you start talking.
1: I won't.
0: Hold his hand, Sweeney.
2: That's a pleasure.
0: Well, Hannibal?
1: Let me out of this office.
0: Talk.
1: Never.
0: Sweeney, where's the tube?
2: It's right here, Pop.
0: Now, Hannibal, I give you 5 seconds to talk, after which I'm turning this tube on you for a taste of your own medicine. Now, think it over. 1, 2.
1: No.
0: 3.
1: I hate them. Why should I save them?
0: 4.
1: All right. Put it away, please.
0: That's better. Now, how did you do it?
1: Many years ago, Einstein posed the theory that if an object were sufficiently accessible.
0: All right, Hannibal, now you start talking.
1: I won't.
0: Hold his hand, Sweeney.
2: That's a pleasure.
0: Well, Hannibal?
1: Let me out of this office.
0: Talk.
1: Never.
0: Sweeney, where's the tube?
2: It's right here, Pop.
0: Now, Hannibal, I give you 5 seconds to talk, after which I'm turning this tube on you for a taste of your own medicine. Now, think it over. 1, 2.
1: No.
0: 3.
1: I hate them. Why should I save them?
0: 4.
1: All right. Put it away, please.
0: That's better. Now, how did you do it?
1: Many years ago, Einstein posed the theory that if an object were sufficiently accelerated, it would gradually flatten out and eventually disappear altogether. Working on this approach, I evolved a method of accelerating the atoms within the molecules, setting an object spinning in 4 rather than 3 dimensions. For many years, I tried to sell my idea to the railroad for condensing freight and storage.
0: And you thought, stop the thing spinning with this little tube?
1: The tube sends out a whirling ring of electrons which engulf the object.
0: Why did you turn it on those buildings?
1: I was driven to it. Only something dramatic could shock the world into realizing my greatness.
0: But you restore them. You brought back Grant's tomb.
1: I can restore them, yes.
0: Not can, Hannibal. Will.
1: On one condition.
0: Well?
1: That your paper give me full credit for my scientific achievement. Front page, pictures, a complete story.
0: It's a deal.
2: Wait a minute, Pop. We don't even work for this paper anymore, remember?
0: We'll take care of that little matter, Sweeney. Mr. Coleman, this is Pop Atterby. You've just rehired me. Now, if you'd care to step down the hall into my new office, I think I can show you something, make your hair stand on end. I have 3 missing buildings in my desk drawer.
2: Well?
0: He's on fire. Says he's coming down here to have me committed to an institution.
3: Fine. All right, Atterby. All right. What's going on here? I fired you. I ordered you off these premises. If this is a joke,
0: Mr. Coleman, you see these models?
3: What about them?
0: What would you say if I were to tell you that these 5-inch models are actually the Empire State, Penn Station, the United States Post Office, and Burley's Bar, and a taxicab, all compressed 500 times, that there are people in them so tiny they can't see them, that even time is so compressed inside these buildings that movement is impossible?
3: This is insanity. Who is this man?
0: Sit down, Carbon. The show hasn't even started yet. Sweeney, put the taxicab out in the middle of the floor.
3: Okay, Pop.
0: Now, stand back. Hannibal, here's the tube. Now, do your stuff.
1: Stand back. Now.
3: Good Lord. I don't believe it. It's getting bigger.
1: I reverse the polarity of the spin very gradually.
4: You're blocking traffic, you lousy bum!
3: Hey, where am I? Hey, what happened? How did my cab get in this office?
0: Take it easy, George.
3: What is this? Who are you? Hey, ain't you the fare that skipped out on me? Hey, what is this, a bug house?
0: Well, Mr. Coleman?
5: I don't understand.
0: But you do believe.
5: Well, yes, I saw it right before my eyes.
0: Okay, well then, here's the deal. You give our boy Hannibal a front page spread with pictures. He'll take these other buildings back to the original sites and restore them just like they were, with our cameras getting exclusive shots. Now, is it a bargain?
5: Is it a bargain? I may not be the best newspaper man in the world, but this is the biggest thing since Noah's Ark.

0: You're rehired as city editor at your old salary.
1: My old salary?
0: All right, plus a 500 bonus.
1: Well, it's a deal. Sweetie, call composing. Tell them to double the size of the front page. Have them hold it for a red dot of full-page headline. Got that?
0: Right.
1: Hello, Albert. This is Pop. Listen, I want all photographers up in my office right away. Call research. Tell that girl to have Columbia send a battery of big shots over to the former site of Penn Station. Poppy, Poppy boy! I'm busy, George. Sweeney, what's the word?
2: A mess, Steph.
1: All right, what is it?
2: All I want to know is, how do I get my hack out of this office?

0: 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The world of...
1: Dimension!
0: How would you like to leave your home and friends for a trip that might last for 10 years? Or forever? You'll hear all about it on Dimension X next week when we present Shanghai. Today, Dimension X has presented The Professor Was a Thief, an adaptation by George Lefferts, and a story by L. Ron Hubbard. Featured in the cast were Arthur Maitland as Pop, John Larkin as Sweeney, and John Gibson as the Professor. Your host was Norman Rose. Music by Bert Berman. Engineer Bill Chambers. 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
1: Will you have a polo, dear Liza? 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

No. No, stay where you are. Do not break the stillness of this moment, for this is a time of mystery, a time when imagination is free and moves forward swiftly, silently. 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

0: Man.
1: Sawdust and spangles, balloons and barkers, lemonade and laughter. That's the carnival to most people. But beneath the hoopla and ballyhoo, sometimes there lies a sinister strain. A force as elemental as the strength and cunning animal trainers pit against the jungle beast they subject to their will. Catmen, as the trainers of lions and tigers are called, follow the code of the jungle. When they match their skill against fang and claw in the cages, or against human enemies outside them, they neither ask nor give quarter. That is their creed, the law by which they live and sometimes die. Here is a cage. In it a huge tiger is pacing back and forth. There is deadly, killing power in the supple ripple of its muscles under the tawny skin with its black stripes. Killing power in the sheathed claws, in the wickedly gleaming teeth. Before the cage stands a man. His eyes are dull. His body is hunched. He is Brit, a cat man, but on his cheeks are livid marks of deep scratches. On his shoulder crouches an ordinary alley cat.
2: There he is, imp. That's Satan, the tiger that put me in the hospital. Remember the hospital, imp? Mom came halfway across the country to see me. Gee, I remember when she came into the room. She looked at me like she used to when I was a kid, and she said, "My little boy's been hurt." Now, she wasn't worried because I couldn't take care of her and send her money for food and rent. No, she was worried because the little boy was hurt. When I got better, she gave me you. "A cat man ought to have a cat," she said. Yeah, then I made her go back home. I returned to the show. So here I am, a handyman. I clean out the cages and sweep up. Me, Brit, who used to tame the wildest cats. But it's a good thing Mom gave me you. I can talk to you. Nobody else around here listens to me anymore. They think I'm nuts.
3: Hey, you, Brit.
2: Oh, there's Hank. Mustn't let him know that I'm not as tough as any cat man.
4: Yeah? What do you want?
3: I've been looking for you.
4: Yeah, well, here I am.
3: Now, look, Brit, get this straight. I ain't satisfied with your work. As long as I'm head trainer around here, these cages are going to be kept clean, you understand?
4: I'm doing the best I can, Hank.
3: If you can't do better, I'll get somebody who can. Trouble with you is you got no guts.
4: I had enough guts to be the best cat man in the business once. You ought to know that. You were my assistant.
3: Yeah, but I'm the head man now. Understand?
4: Yeah, sure.
3: I'd have got there even if Satan hadn't clawed you. Understand?
4: Look, Hank, I'm not looking for an argument.
3: You're not looking for an argument. That's a hot one. You're just a flunky around here. Don't forget that. When I tell you I want those cages cleaned out better, I mean it. People pay good money to see me work Satan, and I want everything just right. You understand?
4: Yeah, I understand.
3: Okay, then get to work. I want everything just right.
4: Hey, Hank, just a minute, will you?
3: Yeah? What is it?
4: How's Marla?
3: It's none of your business. She's my gal now.
4: Did you hear him, imp? Did you hear him? I got a sweep cleaner, he says. People pay good money to see him work Satan, he says. He says that to me that used to be the best catman in the business. Now I'm pushing a broom. Yeah. I know you love me, imp. Even though I'm just a has-been. I used to be the big attraction of this show. Now it's Hank. I used to work Satan. Now it's Hank. Marla used to be my gal. Now she's Hank's. My bad luck was certainly good luck for him, wasn't it, imp? Oh, well. Might as well sweep out good under Satan's cage. Like Hank wants me to do. Ouch! Scratch myself, imp. Scratch myself on those little shreds of copper wire sticking out at the bottom of Satan's cage. Hey. What are these wires doing here anyway? There are two little holes drilled here in the floor. There must have been electric wires in them. Here are scraps of insulation on the wood. Now, why would anybody put electric wires through the floor of Satan's cage?
3: I tell you, Mala, there's nothing to worry about.
0: But I tell you, I don't like Britt hanging around the show. He might figure things out.
3: He'll never find out, baby. You and I are the only ones who know. It's a cinch I'm not going to say anything about it. And you aren't either. Are you, Mala?
5: Hank!
3: Well, are you?
0: Hank, you're hurting my arm.
3: Answer me. You're not going to go soft and blab, are you?
0: How can I? Even if I wanted to, I was in it from the beginning, wasn't I?
3: Yeah. Better.
0: Still,
3: what are you afraid of?
0: I don't know.
3: Even if Britt should find out, what can he do about it?
0: Well, he might kill you.
3: Don't make me laugh. He's all bunged up. He's hardly got enough strength to push that broom around. It's all he's fit for now, that and talking out loud to his alley cat.
0: Maybe.
3: What do you mean, maybe?
0: He might use a gun. He's strong enough to pull a trigger, you know.
3: What are you trying to do, scare me?
0: No, but...
3: I told you 100 times there's nothing to worry about. He ain't even got enough spirit left to use a gun. Yeah, you should have heard the way I bawled him out this morning. He took it like a broken down bum.
0: You wouldn't have talked to him like that before when he was the number one cat man of the show.
3: Hey, you ain't still stuck on him, are you?
0: Me? Stuck on Britt? Hank, would I have done what I did if I was?
3: Why did you do it? Why did you help me plan this job?
0: You know why. I was engaged to Britt. And then I fell for you. You know he wouldn't give me up unless something happened to him.
3: So we saw to it that something happened, okay. So what are you beefing about?
0: I still say he might find out.
3: I still say he won't, and even if he does, what can he do about it?
0: He might go to the cops.
3: He couldn't prove anything. It'd be his word against ours. Who believe a guy like him? Guy that's half nuts.
4: Yes, sir, Imp. There were electric wires stuck into the floor of Satan's cage. And they're right where the iron grid in front of the inner cage is. Yes, sir. The grid Satan has to step on when he makes his entrance into the big cage for the beginning of the act. Electric wires and an iron grid. That could add up to something, couldn't it, Imp? By Godfrey, it does. Now I see it. The iron grid was charged with electricity. Satan stepped on the grid and got a shock. It was planned. Now, who would have wanted me to get hurt? Who do you think, Imp? You're right. It was Hank. Remember I said my bad luck was certainly his good luck? He put those wires there. He made Satan go amok. He did it. And he got my job and my gal. Why can't I do the same thing to him, huh? Why? Quiet, quiet, Imp. The night watchman mustn't see us. Here's an AC outlet, Imp. Now we just screw this socket in and take these wires to Satan's cage. And connect these wires to the iron bars of Satan's cage. There. That's got it. Now we go back to the socket and we wait. The current has been pulled down so it won't hurt Satan. It'll just scare him when he rubs against the bars of the cage. Now, we turn the juice on. Tonight, Imp, we try something a little different. Tonight, we try two wires tied to a stick and attached to a storage battery. It's called a hot shot, see? Here we are at Satan's cage. So you're nervous, huh, Satan? That's good, Satan, that's good. You don't like my electric treatment, huh? Why, you big sissy, it doesn't hurt you. It only shocks you. But you don't like it, huh? Well, see how you like this. Satan. He's more nervous than ever. He knows what we did to him the day before yesterday. He's afraid of us. Look at him cringing. He's sulking to the back of the cage. Well, this time, Satan, I've got a little surprise for you. This time, you won't be shocked by electricity. You see this little black stick? You don't know there isn't any current in it, do you? You think it'll burn you like the other sticks I've shoved through these bars, huh? Okay. Now, let's see what just a plain little wooden stick will do. Satan, here it comes at you. We've got him where we want him, Imp. And it took less than a week to do. I can make Satan go berserk any time I want to. All I've got to do is point this little black stick at him. No law against holding a little black stick in my hand when Hank does his act, is there? Is there, Imp? Now we're ready to pay off a debt.

0: tiger trainer named Britt was badly mauled by Satan, the tiger in his act. While in the hospital, he acquired an ordinary alley cat, which he called Imp, and to whom he talks as though it were a human being. When Britt left the hospital, he found that Hank, his former assistant, was now head trainer and engaged to Marla, who had always been Britt's girl. So, Britt, the cat man, was forced to become a carnival handyman. Then, he found evidence that Hank had tricked Satan into attacking him by attaching electric wires to an iron grid in Satan's show cage, so that when Satan stepped on it, the shock drove him berserk. Secretly, at night, Britt has experimented with Satan, using long sticks charged with electricity until he is able to drive the tiger into a killing fury just by pointing a little black stick at him. Now, Britt is ready to deal with Hank.
1: Hurry, hurry, hurry! The big show is about to begin. See the show everybody enjoys. It's the talk of the Midway. See the most ferocious jungle animals ever captured by man. See them perform astounding tricks. Come this way for the big show. See Satan, the most ferocious man-eating tiger in captivity. See leopards and panthers and lions.
2: Yes, sir, Imp. The big show is about to begin. It's about to begin the last performance of Hank as a catman. Now is the time to pay him back for what he did to me. Now, while Satan is nervous and mean, all I have to do is point this little stick at him, and he goes nuts. Oh, what a surprise Hank is going to get. You know what I mean, Imp? You and I are the only ones who know. Maybe we ought to let somebody else in on the secret. Maybe we ought to let Marla know about it and watch her eat her heart out because there's nothing she can do to stop me. No, that wouldn't do. She might be able to warn Hank. No, I've got a better idea. Let's go find Marla. I've got an idea that maybe she might know all about it.
3: Hank, you gotta listen to me. I'm telling you...
4: You're always telling me something. It ain't one thing, it's another, and I'm getting sick of it, Marla. Fed up, you understand?
3: But, Hank...
4: Shut up! I have to slap you to make you understand I want any more talk out of you?
3: No.
4: All right, then keep quiet.
3: But it's important.
4: What's important?
3: What I was going to tell you.
4: All right. Spill it. What is it this time?
3: Hank, I don't like the way Satan's been acting lately.
4: Hey, look, Marla, why don't you take care of your business? Let me take care of mine.
3: But that cat's dangerous.
4: Nuts.
3: Britt used to be able to tell about those things. He could sense when a cat was in an ugly mood.
4: Yeah, well, if he's so smart, why did you leave him?
3: You know why. Because I fell for you, Hank.
4: Yeah, I know.
3: But I tell you, he could feel when a cat was ready to act up.
4: You're trying to say that he was a better cat man than me?
3: No.
4: If he was so darn smart, if he could tell when a cat was ready to run amok, why didn't he know it before Satan clawed him up?
3: You know the answer to that. You know there was nothing wrong with Satan. It was what you and I did that made him go berserk all of a sudden. You know that.
4: Yeah, I guess you're right.
3: Of course I'm right. And I tell you, Satan's been acting funny the last few days.
4: You noticed it too, huh, baby?
3: Sure. He acts kind of nervous and edgy.
4: Yeah, he's been pretty hard at work in the act, but what do you expect me to do about it?
3: Stop working with him for a few days, Hank.
4: Look, baby, you know as well as I do, if I let that cat worry me, he'll know it. Animals are smart that way, they can tell.
3: Yeah, I know.
4: You know, if he ever gets the idea I'm just a little bit afraid of him, he'll take advantage of it and really get dangerous. Now, if I stop working him a few days, he'll get even tougher than he is now.
3: Then what are you going to do?
4: Going to do my act same as always. Hey, it's almost time for me to begin. Come with me?
3: Not this time, Hank. I think I'll take a little walk. Maybe the exercise will do me some good.
2: Hello, Marla.
3: Oh, what do you want?
2: Just a little talk with you. We haven't had a talk since you walked out on me.
3: Look, I can't talk to you. Hank won't like it.
2: Hank isn't here.
3: Yes, but he...
2: No,
3: won't...
2: Hank isn't here. He's in the cage with Satan.
3: Has anything happened?
2: Happened? What can happen to a wonderful cat man like Hank, huh?
3: Well, I don't know. Satan's been kind of nervous lately.
2: Oh, so you've spotted that too, huh? Well, Imp, what do you know about that, huh?
3: Britt, what's the matter with Satan?
2: How should I know? I'm not a catman anymore. I'm just a broken-down flunky.
3: Britt, you know something you're not telling me.
2: And don't you know something you aren't telling me, Marla?
3: What do you mean?
2: Suppose you tell me.
3: Look, I don't know what you're talking about.
2: Don't you? Well, come with me, Marla.
3: Well, where are we going?
2: To Satan's cage.
3: Well, I'm not going with you. I'm going back to Hank. He's probably resting now.
2: He may be taking a long rest soon.
3: Cut it out, Britt. Quit trying to get on my nerves. Say what you've got to say and get it over with.
2: Don't brush me, Marla. I'll speak when I'm ready. Well, here's Satan's cage. Look at him, Marla. He's quite a tiger.
3: Yeah.
2: Have you ever noticed things about cats? Take Imp here, for instance. He's a little fella, but he has claws. They're sharp, too. Look, when I unsheathe them...
3: Oh! Ouch, you made him scratch me.
2: Yeah. They draw blood, don't they?
3: What's a big idea?
2: Now take Satan there. His claws are just as sharp and hooked. Only they're longer, much longer. When he sinks them into a person's flesh, he doesn't just scratch the skin. He digs right down to the bone.
3: All right, so what?
2: So he can cripple or kill a man in the cage with him. I know.
3: Oh, Britt, I'm sorry he got you.
2: That's very considerate of you, Marla. You'd be sorry if he got Hank, too, wouldn't you?
3: Britt, please.
2: Because I can make him do it. Just watch what happens when I point this little black stick at him.
3: Oh, no.
2: Oh, yes.
3: No.
2: I can make him do that any time I want to. Want to see me do it again?
3: No. No, please.
2: I can make him go berserk like that when Hank's in the cage with him.
3: Britt. Britt, what do you want from me?
2: From you, Marla? I want a written confession.
3: A confession?
2: Yeah, you see. I know all about the electric wires that connected with the iron grid in Satan's cage.
3: Electric wires? I don't know what you're talking about, Britt.
2: Don't you? That's too bad. Because some one of these days when Hank's doing his act with Satan, I'm liable to poke my little black stick into the cage.
3: No, you mustn't do it.
2: You know what'll happen to Hank then, don't you?
3: Britt, you mustn't.
2: How about that confession?
3: I didn't have anything to do with it. You gotta believe me, Britt.
2: I believed in you once, Marla. And what did it get me? No, I don't believe you. Because I know Hank's too dumb to have figured out that electricity trick by himself.
3: All right, Britt. You win. I'll write the confession. Hank.
4: Hiya, Marla. How was the war?
3: Hank, listen to me. I gotta tell you something.
4: Save it. Save it. If there's anything I can't stand, it's a woman who's always shooting off her mouth. You know that, don't you?
3: Yeah, I know.
4: And just remember one thing, baby. Keep your mouth shut because you're in it just as deep as I am. You understand?
3: I understand.
4: Okay, then keep your big trap shut and don't go threatening a blab if I decide to take a run-out powder on you.
3: I won't.
4: All right, that's better.
3: But you'll never run out on me because he knows all about it.
4: What are you talking about? Who knows all about what?
3: Britt. He knows about what we did to him.
4: Who told him?
3: He figured it out for himself, I guess.
4: I told you before, that doesn't mean anything. He can't prove a thing.
3: Yes, he can. I wrote a confession.
4: You wrote... Where is it? Give it to me.
3: I haven't got it.
4: Tell me where it is or so help
3: Britt's
4: me.
3: Britt's got it.
4: Why, you two-timing lady.
3: Please, Hank. Please don't hit me again. I wrote that confession to save your life. Britt showed me how he can make Satan go berserk any time just by pointing a little black stick at him.
4: What?
3: All he's got to do is poke a little wooden stick through the bars and cat goes wild. Britt threatened to do it sometime when you're working your act. If I didn't write that confession.
4: I tried to kill Britt once before, but Satan didn't do a good job. Next time I'm not taking any chances. Next time I'm going to do it myself.
5: Hi, Hank.
4: Yeah?
5: The boss sent me to get you.
4: What for?
5: You're late for your act.
4: Oh, yeah, my act.
5: Hey, what's the matter? You look upset about something.
4: It's nothing. Something I gotta do. Take care of it after my act. Hey, do me a little favor, will you?
5: Well, sure, Hank. What is it?
4: Keep that Brit away from Satan's cage while I'm doing my act, will you?
5: Okay, Hank, it's in the bag.
1: Of the century, presenting the daring king of the catmen, Hank Chandler.
6: tiger.
3: The trainer is in a cage now.
6: Oh, he looks mean, doesn't he? I wouldn't want to be in there.
3: He's down. The trainer's down.
6: They're shooting at the tiger. Why doesn't he let go of the man?
3: They use only blank cartridges.
6: Look, another man's getting into the cage.
3: He's only got a little stick in his head. The tiger's backing away. He saved him. He saved the trainer.
2: Yes, Imp. I saved Hank's life. He was nervous about something when he went into the cage. Satan sensed it and he went on a rampage. Well, Hank's pretty badly mauled. But he'll live to go to jail. And that's where Marla's going, too. I've given the confession to the cops. Hank and Marla belong behind bars. Yeah, and I belong behind bars, too. The bars of Satan's cage. You know, the boss gave me back my old job. I'm a catman again, Imp. I'm a catman again.

From shadows and stillness, mystery weaves a spell of strangest fascination, charging the mind with doubts and fears. For mystery is a strange companion, a living memory in the haunting hour.

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0: Whittaker was dead. Jet, asleep in the bunk above Whittaker's, awoke from a frightening dream to find that death had transformed Whittaker from a young man to an old one. There was no longer any need to lag behind the rest of the fleet, and a few hours later, we had once again taken our place in the formation. Both Mitch and I were needed to handle freighter number 6, so Jet and Lemmy had their work cut out running the Discovery between them. However, in between watch and inspection, Jet had Lemmy play back the recording tapes we had found strewn over the floor when Jet and I had first entered number 6. But the tapes gave no clue to what had happened to Peterson, nor why he had so brutally attacked Whittaker. And then...
1: Hello, flagship. Freighter number 6 calling flagship.
2: That's the radio. I'd better answer.
1: Want to hear from you urgently. Come in, please.
3: No, Lemmy, wait.
2: Why?
3: He said he was calling from number 6.
1: Hello, flagship. Number 6 calling. For Pete's sake, answer me.
2: Number 6? But Doc and Mitch are in number 6, and that voice ain't either of them.
3: No, Lemmy. That's the voice of Peterson.
2: Hey?
3: Let's get the radio quick.
2: Yes, mate.
3: Hello, number 6. Flagship Discovery here. Hearing you loud and clear. Hello, number 6, hearing you. Come in, please.
4: Hello, Discovery. Number 6 calling.
3: Is that you, Mitch?
4: Well, who else? Well, what's the panic, Jet? We haven't been calling.
3: I know you haven't.
4: What's the idea?
3: We just received a call from Peterson.
4: What?
3: Yes, Mitch. Both Lemmy and I heard it. He said he was calling from number 6.
4: Only Doc and I are here, Jet. You know that.
3: Of course I know it, but we just heard Peterson call.
2: Jet.
3: As clear as I'm hearing you now.
2: Jet.
3: And he distinctly said he was calling from number 6.
4: What did he say?
2: Jet.
3: Oh, hang on a minute, Mitch. What is it, Lemmy?
2: The recording machine. It's still running.
3: What?
2: I put the last spool into it just before we began the inspection, remember?
3: You mean that voice? Peterson was...
2: It's his recorded voice.
3: Are you sure?
2: Yes, mate.
3: Hello, Mitch?
4: Yeah?
3: Look, I'm very sorry. It was all a mistake.
4: How do you mean?
3: The recorder was playing. We thought it was the radio. We didn't realize we left the thing running.
4: Oh, so there's nothing to panic about after all, then?
3: No, Mitch. I'm sorry to have disturbed you.
4: Oh, that's all right, Cobber. I wasn't doing anything in particular. But take it easy, Jeff. He'll give us all the jitters.
2: He made us look a couple of fools, didn't he? The old fleet will be laughing at us.
5: Well, it was quite a natural mistake. Could have happened to anybody.
2: Yes, Jet.
6: I couldn't stand it any longer.
2: What was that, Jet?
3: It's Peterson's voice. The spool is still running.
2: Then that spool has been used. It's not a new one after all.
6: I killed him.
2: Hey?
3: Quiet, Lemmy. Let's listen to it.
6: And I put him down the inspection hatch.
2: Blimey.
6: Then I turned the ship over and tried to slow her down enough so as the rest of the fleet would overtake us.
2: So it was Peterson.
6: But we're out of fuel. So now I'm stuck. Adrift in space with a dead man. A man I murdered.
2: Oh.
6: I try to ignore him, but I can't. Every time I sleep, he comes and talks to me in my dreams. Horrible dreams.
2: Those dreams again.
6: I'm terrified even to close my eyes. He is trying to get control of my mind, to get me to carry out things he boasted of doing before I attacked him. But he can't get at me so long as I remain awake. And I will remain awake. I defy you. Do you hear, Whittaker? I defy you.
3: I defy you. The very words Whittaker used when Doc was nursing him just before he died.
6: It's 4 days now since I closed my eyes.
2: Thank you, gang. Listen.
6: I've decided to end it all. If anybody ever hears this, then you'll know what happened. I can let myself out of the airlock. I'll be out of his reach then. Did you hear that, Whittaker? If you want me, you'll find me out among the stars.
2: Oh, boy.
6: I'm leaving you in a drifting ship for a grave. The fleet will never catch up on us now. But you can't do them any more harm. You'll just go drifting on. Forever. This is the end. Put on my suit, and I'm going outside now to push off.
2: Well, that is the lot now, Jack. The spool is finished. Talk about famous last words. Do you reckon Peterson was off his rocker?
3: Oh, he must have been. And that's why he didn't notice that only the main fuel tank of the ship was empty. The reserve tanks still had plenty of juice in them.
2: Why on earth didn't he call us up on the radio?
3: He just murdered a man, or thought he had. Or maybe he was even scared to go near the radio. From there, he'd have seen Whittaker lying down in the inspection hold.
2: Well, at least we know what happened to Peterson now. I suppose that about explains everything.
3: Not quite, Lemmy.
2: How do you mean?
3: It still doesn't explain that song you were singing. Whittaker's song that I heard in my dream.
2: I told you, Jet, it was just running through my mind. I don't remember hearing it anywhere. In fact, until I heard myself singing it, I'd never heard it before.
3: Look, Lemmy, think hard. Nobody can sing a song they've never heard before. You must have heard it somewhere. Now, think. Where was it?
7: I don't know, mate.
3: Sing it over again. Maybe that'll jog your memory.
7: Do I have to?
3: Yes, please.
7: Right. Command performance coming up. When it's night time in Italy, it's Wednesday over here.
3: Go on.
7: When it's... I feel such a fool, mate.
3: Midday in Germany.
7: Oh, yeah. It's midday in Germany. You can't get a shave in Massachusetts.
3: Now, does it recall anything?
7: No, Jet. Now, look, mate.
3: Keep singing.
7: How high is up? I'd like to know.
3: Doesn't Baker Street recall anything?
7: Hey? How low is that?
3: Or an exhibition.
7: An exhibition?
3: Oh, think, Lemmy.
7: And when shall we... look, Jet, mate, I can't think of two things at once. It takes all my time to think of the words.
3: All right, forget about it.
7: You got me worried now.
3: Oh, Lemmy, you're no more worried than me. Just before Whittaker died, I had a ghastly dream about him. And in my dream, he sang that song. I'd never heard it before in my life, I swear. And now, here you are singing it.
7: Well, you know how it is with these catchy songs. One sings it, and another, and before you know where you are, everybody's singing it. That's the usual way, isn't it?
3: Yeah, but it's not usual for a song to be passed around by having heard it in a dream, Lemmy.
7: No, mate. I don't suppose it is.
3: Oh, well, I still hope to get to the bottom of it sometime.
7: Yes, Jack.
3: And meanwhile, we'll carry on with the inspection. Now, where were we?
7: We were just going to do the radio panel.
3: Oh, yes. All right, then.
8: 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Control calling Space Fleet. Control? Trying to contact you. Come in, please.
7: Control. He said it was Control.
8: Calling Flagship Discovery or any freighter ship of the Mars Fleet. If you can hear us, answer, please.
7: And it is Control. It must be. We're in contact with him again.
3: Now, wait a minute, Lemmy. Are you sure the recorder's not still on?
7: No, Jet. I switched it off. That call definitely came through the radio. Hello. Hello, Control. Flagship Discovery calling. Hearing you loud and clear. Repeat. Hearing you loud and clear.
3: Let's not get too excited, Lemmy. We've had too many freak calls lately for me to be sure of anything.
7: And don't let's be too pessimistic either, mate. Look, who else could it be? Can't be Whittaker in number six this time, because number six is now back with us, and Mitch and Doc are in there. It must be Control.
3: Now, calm down, Lemmy.
7: Yes, mate. I'm sorry.
8: Hello, Flagship. Hello, Discovery. Control calling. Received your call, Strength 3. I've been calling you for weeks. How is it with the fleet? Are you all right?
7: It is, them. Time lag was more than half a minute. The distance we are from Earth, that would be about all right.
3: Hello, Control. This is Jet Morgan calling. Jet Morgan aboard the Discovery. Are we pleased to hear from you? All ships except number 7 are safe and intact, but the crew of number 6 has been lost. Details will be given later. How are things back on Earth? Call up Mitch, Lemmy. Tell them the news. I'll hang on here.
7: Sure. Hello, number 6. Discovery calling. Come in, please.
9: Hello, Discovery. Matthew speaking.
7: Hello, Doc. Mate, we got wonderful news.
9: Oh, what?
7: We've made contact with Control. Well,
9: you have? Hey, Mitch. Discovery is in contact with home.
10: And what was that?
7: It's true, Mitch. Jet is talking to him now. But it's a bit of a sort of long-winded conversation on account of the delay between replies.
10: Oh, never mind about that, so long as you've got him. You're certain it is them this time. You're quite sure you haven't left the recorder running, eh?
7: Yes, mate. I'm quite sure.
8: From Control to Discovery, your message received. Glad to know that you're safe.
7: There. Did you hear that?
10: That's them, all right, Lemmy. Hook them up, will you?
7: Sure, Mitch. There. How's that?
8: Why have you been out of touch for so long? We've heard nothing from you for weeks.
10: Oh, that's fine. Thanks, Lemmy.
3: It's a long story, Control. I'll let you have full details in due course. Meanwhile, I'd be glad if you'd keep on talking for a bit. Doesn't matter what about the latest cricket scores, anything. So long as you keep on talking. I want the whole fleet to hear you. Did you get that, Lemmy?
7: Yes, Jet.
3: Then call them up. Hook up the entire fleet to the main receiver. And let them hear the voice of home.

0: Well, Mitch, what do you think?
1: It's indisputable, Jet. They're there, as clear as anything.
0: And the closer we approach, the clearer they get.
1: It almost seems as if the theory that the polar caps are ice that turns to water in the summer is the correct one after all. And that the dark lines are canals.
0: Maybe, Mitch, but it could still be a natural phenomenon. The canals, as you call them, aren't necessarily artificial.
1: Oh, I'm not saying they are, any more than the rivers down on Earth are artificial.
0: Yeah. See how the colors of the dark surface are changing? 2 weeks ago, they were an olive green. Now they're nearer, reddish purple. And closer to the pole, the change is even more marked.
2: When do I get a look in on all this, Jet? You two have been monopolizing that telescope for hours.
0: Sorry, Lemmy. You must excuse us.
2: Granted, so long as I get a look in soon.
1: Hey, Army old mate, it's all yours. I'm going to look at the maps for a while anyway.
2: Oh, thank you, Mitch. I've been longing to take a deco.
0: Well, Lemmy, now you're taking your deco, as you call it. What's your impression?
2: You give me a couple of minutes and I'll tell you.
0: Can you make out the ice cap?
2: Yes. Looks just like a blister. Like it's much higher than the rest of the surface.
0: Well, that's an optical illusion. If we're to believe what they told us down on Earth, that ice is no more than 2 inches thick.
2: Oh?
0: Can you make out the canals, Lemmy?
2: There's no mistaking them, is there? And what are those dark round blobs where the canals cross each other?
0: Moisture of some kind, but whether it's water or something quite different, we shan't know until we actually get down there.
2: And how soon before we touch down?
0: Well, that depends.
2: On what?
0: On what we see while we're travelling round her in free orbit.
2: If only we had a telescope powerful enough, we could see the cities on her.
0: Cities?
2: Didn't you know?
0: What are you talking about?
2: When it's night time in Italy, it's Wednesday over...
0: Lemmy!
2: Oh, sorry, Jet, it just slipped out. I didn't mean to sing it again, mate.
0: It wasn't just the song, Lemmy. It's what you said about there being cities on Mars.
2: Cities on Mars? What are you talking about? I didn't say that...
0: You said if only we had a telescope powerful enough, we could see the cities on her.
2: No, mate. I'm afraid you made a mistake there.
0: Look, Lemmy, I distinctly heard you.
2: Well, then, no. I must have said it unconsciously. Oh, I didn't mean to. It just crossed my mind that if there were any cities on Mars, which there can't be, we'd need a much more powerful telescope than we have here to see them. I didn't say it.
0: You not only said it, Lemmy, you phrased it in the identical words used by Whittaker in the dream.
2: Go on.
0: Now, how can you account for that?
2: I can't account for it, I tell you, Jet. I didn't realize I'd said anything.
0: And why did you start singing at that moment, just as he did?
2: Now, do me a favor, Jet. I don't know nothing about your dream. You're giving me the creeps, mate.
0: Oh, I'm sorry, Lemmy. I'm sorry I shouted at you.
2: Well, it's all right, boy.
0: Look, if there's anything else you'd like to see or ask about, go ahead.
2: Well, not at the moment, Jet, thanks. I'll wait until Doc gets over here. It's about time he came, isn't it?
0: Will you escort Mitch back and bring Doc now?
2: Of course I will. I'll put my suit on and be ready to start.
0: Thanks, Lemmy.

0: Well, Doc?
1: It's beautiful. Really beautiful.
2: Now, don't go getting too ecstatic, Doc, or every member of every crew of every freighter will be wanting to come over here and take a look and all.
0: 2 weeks from now, every ship will be less than 1,000 miles above the Martian surface. They'll all be able to see it, better than we can now.
1: I can hardly believe we're that close.
0: The nearer we get, Doc, the stranger I feel.
1: You, Jet? After 27 trips to the moon?
0: I can't explain it, Doc. When we set out, I was looking forward to 6 months of uneventful, perhaps even dull routine while coasting here. Well, this trip has been anything but that. And I have a feeling that our exploration of Mars is not quite going to be what we expected either.
1: In what way?
0: I wish I could tell you. I can hardly wait to set foot on Mars, and yet, at the same time, I'm full of apprehension about it.
2: Hey, Jet, what's the big dark patch? Looks a bit like India in shape.
0: Has it got a long, curving prominence running towards the north?
2: Yes.
0: Well, that's the Syrtis Major.
2: Oh, is it?
0: Let's get over to the map table, Doc.
1: Oh, yeah, sure, Jet.
0: Sorry about that, but there's something I want to tell you.
1: What is it?
0: Something very odd happened just now. I was over at the telescope with Lemmy when he suddenly came out with a remark about there being cities on Mars.
1: Well, that's the question that must have passed through the mind of every man in the fleet at some time or other.
0: Yes, but that's not the point, Doc. Whittaker said the same thing in my dream, and Lemmy used the identical words.
1: Huh?
0: And then the whole conversation I'd had with Whittaker in that dream came back to me. I remembered what I'd said to him and repeated it to Lemmy. And again he came back with the identical replies.
1: But, Jeff...
0: And to crown the whole thing, he suddenly broke out into that song again at exactly the same point in the conversation as Whittaker had done.
1: What?
0: You know, it's almost as though Whittaker was still with us.
1: But he's dead, Jet, and whatever influence he had must have died with him.
0: Yes, but whatever it was that influenced Whittaker is not necessarily dead.
1: You mean we might still be subject to it? You, me, everyone in the fleet?
0: I don't know what to think, Doc.
1: Have you told Earth about this?
0: Well, I told them Whittaker was dead.
1: Did you tell them about his transformation?
0: No, I did intend to, but I checked up on a few other things first, and, well, then I decided against telling Control anything but the bare essentials.
1: Well, what did you check up on, exactly?
0: You remember I told you that in that dream, Whittaker kept talking about an exhibition?
1: Yeah.
0: From the impression I got of the London I was dreaming about, I guessed the period to be sometime in the 1920s.
1: Uh-huh.
0: So I asked Control to find out if an exhibition had taken place during that decade, and whether it was possible to reach it by train from Baker Street.
1: And had there?
0: Yes. The Empire Exhibition of 1924-25, held at Wembley.
1: Good grief.
0: I'd no idea such an exhibition had ever been held.
1: Well, it was a little before your time, wasn't it?
0: After that, I asked them to check up on the song. You know, the one that Lemmy keeps singing. Well, apparently it was a popular song of the same year, 1924, the year Whittaker disappeared.
1: But that's fantastic. What did Control say about it?
0: Well, I didn't tell them.
1: But weren't they curious to know why you wanted the information?
0: Oh, I told them I needed it to settle an argument.
1: Look, Jeff, do you think it wise not to tell Control everything?
0: Yes, I do, Doc.
1: But why?
0: Look, suppose I did tell them about that meteor swarm apparently trying to block our path, about Whittaker making that bogus call and trying to get us to turn...
3: This channel is currently offline for essential maintenance and will be back as soon as possible. Please check back soon.
1: Go that far.

0: I'm not so sure the control wouldn't, nor the rest of the fleet.
1: Now, surely, Jet, you don't think the crews imagine that you...
0: Why shouldn't they? Only three of us have been really seriously affected by Whittaker. Frank Rogers in number two, Lemmy and myself. And both Lemmy and Rogers seem to have got over it long since.
1: And you haven't?
0: Well, I'd have thought no more about it, Doc, but for the information I got from Earth and the conversation I had with Lemmy not 2 hours ago.
1: What are you going to do, Jet?
0: Press on.
1: And what if there is something in it after all?
0: And then we'll fight it.
1: And risk the lives of maybe the whole fleet?
0: Do you think they'd want to turn back after coming this far?
1: No, Jet, I don't.
0: What are you thinking, Doc?
1: Of Whittaker, in his delirium,

0: I didn't mean to get so excited.
1: Look, Jeff. May I suggest that I stay here in the Discovery and that Lemmy goes over to number 6 with Mitch?
0: No, thank you, Doc, but no, I'll be all right.
1: Okay.
2: Oh, it won't be long now, and I won't be sorry.
1: Oh. What won't be long, Lemmy?
2: Well, the landing on Mars. I can't wait to get my feet on terra firma again. It's a pity about the atmosphere down there, Doc. I'd give anything to have a good, deep breath of fresh air.
1: You'll have to do without that, Lemmy. The oxygen content of the Martian atmosphere is far too low. One breath would probably kill you.
2: Is it too low to support life of any kind, Doc?
1: Almost certainly.
2: Yeah. Well, I'll lay you 6-4. There's a couple of Martians sitting down here looking at the Earth, and one is telling the other that there couldn't possibly be any life on our planet because the oxygen content of its atmosphere is too high.
3: Lemmy.
0: Yes, Jet.
3: Would you mind seeing Doc safely across to his ship? In a couple of hours, we'll be turning the whole fleet over.
2: Yes, mate. Well, if you'd like to get your suit on, Doc, I'll see you to your own front door.
1: Thanks, Lemmy. And thanks for a pleasant evening.
2: Not at all, Doc. Glad to have you. You must come again sometime.

0: I left the Discovery and returned to freighter number 6. I was, I must admit, quite disturbed by what Jed had told me. I racked my brains to see how it could possibly all tie together, but eventually had to give up. First, because try as I might, I could find no answer to the enigma, and second, because less than half an hour after reaching my freighter, the order came from Jet to turn the fleet over. Since leaving the moon, our ship had been coasting outward away from the sun, our speed slowly decreasing. By the time we reached the red planet, we had hoped it would have reduced sufficiently to match that of our objective. Unfortunately, owing to our having changed course twice, this was not so. We found we were actually approaching Mars at a speed high enough for us to overshoot it, unless we slowed the fleet down in good time. So first, the tanks of freighters number 2 and 6 had to be filled. On Jet's orders, 4 construction engineers left their ships and, trailing their long fueling lines behind them, began the task of pumping fuel from the reserves into the main tanks of the 2 freighters. 4 hours later, the fleet had been turned over, and every man in every ship was safely strapped onto his takeoff couch, waiting for Jet's orders to fire the motors.
1: Firing in 30 seconds. Stand by.
0: In spite of the high speed at which we were still traveling, the whole fleet seemed to hang motionless in space. One side of each ship bathed in brilliant sunlight.
1: 20 seconds.
0: The other half in total darkness. And so our long journey was almost over. In a few days, the red planet would be reached. We would be encircling it 1,000 miles above its surface and preparing the Discovery for its first descent.
1: 5 seconds.
0: But first, we had to slow down.
1: Contact!

0: Little Amy, you can open her up.
1: Hatch opening. Contact.
2: Well, nice to be back in the Discovery again, eh, Doc?
3: Oh, sure is.
2: Well, what's cooking, Jet?
4: Well, we've encircled the planet four times now. I think we should try to make the landing as soon as possible. And what do you think, Doc?
5: I can't wait, Jet. She's such a fantastic sight from up here. I'm longing to see what she's really like on the surface.
4: A fantastic sight is right. The place seems to be one vast red desert.
1: You mean all that red stuff down there is sand?
4: If not sand, Lemmy, then something very like it.
1: Well, what are all the dark patches?
2: And vegetation. What else could it be?
5: And it must be a very peculiar kind, too. The telescope doesn't show us as anything that we can definitely recognize.
4: How long before number one is ready to descend, Mitch?
2: The ailerons are already fitted, Jet, and the atomic motor disconnected. She should be ready in about 4 hours.
4: Then we'll start as soon as our crew is settled in. First landing will be attempted at 1500 hours universal time. Lemmy, call up the fleet and tell them, will you?
1: Yes, Jet. Hello, Space Fleet. Discovery calling. Have message for all ships. Come in, please.
4: Very well, gentlemen. We'll go over the procedure once more. Now, once the motors have been fired, we should enter the Martian atmosphere within a few minutes. We will use the resistance of the atmosphere to reduce our speed even further.
2: Let's hope there's enough of it to make the

0: necessary difference?
1: That we'll find out. If there isn't, then we'll attempt a tail-first landing as we normally make on the moon. Now, you all set?
2: Okay, Jet.
0: Okay.
3: Okay.
1: Positioning control panels. Lemmy, televiewer.
4: Televiewer on.
1: Motor, Mitch?
0: All set.
1: Then I'll go up into the pilot's cabin. Hook me up to number one, will you?
3: Right. You're hooked.
1: Hello, number one. Morgan here. Come in, please.
5: Hello, Jet. Receiving you.
1: We'll be on our way in just a few moments. You'll wait 30 minutes and then follow on. Now, is that clear?
5: Yes, Jet.
1: In the event of your not landing on the prearranged spot, you're fully acquainted with the procedure for locating us?
5: Yes, Jet.
1: Thank you, Frank. Well, we'll be off.
5: Okay, and good luck, Skipper. Good luck to all of you.
3: Same to you, Frank. We'll see you down there.
1: Okay, Mitch. It's all yours. Turn on the motor and I'll take you down.
0: Stand by for firing. Contact!
3: So long, boys. I'll bring you back a stick of rock.
0: Deceleration rate, 10, 20, 30, 40. How are we doing, Jeff?
1: Fine, Mitch, fine. Check airspeed, will you?
0: 350.
1: Right. Now on the last lap and approaching the pole fast. I can see the snow shining in the sun, if it is snow.
0: Aren't we going a bit fast?
1: Yeah, just a little. I'll put out another parachute brake. That should about put things right.
5: Hello, flagship. Number one calling.
3: Hello, Frank. Flagship here. Receiving you.
5: Landing procedure still going according to plan. How is it with you?
3: We're doing all right, mate. Where are you now?
5: We're just about to pass over the northern hemisphere. Still out of your sight.
3: Well, we expect to make a landing soon. Approaching the ice cap now. We'll keep a lookout for you.
5: Seen any Martians yet?
3: No, Frank. Jack keeps me so busy with the radio, I don't get time to even get near the televiewer. For all I'm seeing of what's outside, I might as well be in a submarine.
5: It's a wonderful sight, Lemmy. Everything's pink, like it was perpetually bathed in the light of a beautiful sunset.
3: Is that right, Doc?
2: Yes, Lemmy. That's as good a description as any.
3: Yeah, I wish you'd take over the radio for a spell. Let's have a look.
2: Okay, Lemmy. Come on, then. Televiewer's pointed directly below us, but don't take too long over it, huh? We'll be landing soon, and every man will have to be at his own post.
3: Just one quick look, Doc, to satisfy my curiosity.
1: Speed check, please, Mitch.
0: 330.
1: Check. Height?
0: 70,000.
1: Check.
3: Oh, blimey.
0: What is it, Lemmy?
3: Are you taking a look at this lately?
0: Oh, no, Lemmy, I'm too busy.
3: You don't know what you're missing, mate. I've never seen such a sight. Hey, what's that? Hey, Mitch, come here, look.
0: I tell you, Lemmy, I haven't time.
3: But there's something down here, a light.
0: What?
3: It's like a reflection from a huge mirror. It's gone now.
0: Just show me. Where did you see it?
3: Well, look, you see where those two dark green lines cross?
0: Mm-hmm.
3: Where the big purple patch is?
0: Yeah?
3: Well, there.
0: Maybe water, reflecting the sunlight.
3: Is that what it was?
0: Well, that's all I can think of.
3: But it was so sudden, bright.
0: Well, what did you think it was, then? A Martian? Signaling landing instructions?
3: But it's only to be sarky, mate. It might be important.
0: I think it's more important that you get back to the radio and let Doc carry on with the observing as he's supposed to do.
3: Yes, mate.
5: Where are we now, Doc?
2: Just about over the ice cap, Lemmy. Should be landing soon.
3: Is it ice?
2: Oh, don't see what else it can be.
3: I knew I should have packed my skis.
1: Hello back there.
3: Yes, Jet.
1: Landing is imminent. You better convert your couches to chair position and strap yourselves in.
3: Right.
2: Okay, Jet. You hear that, Mitch?
0: Not only did I hear it, I'm doing it.
1: Let me know when you're all set.
3: I'm fixed.
2: Me too.
0: Okay. Height, 5,000 feet. Speed, 220. Think you can get her to stay upright, Jet?
1: Well, I think so, Mitch. She's behaved herself up to now.
0: Then put her down gently, chum. I'd hate to pile up after coming all this way.
3: Well, do me a favor, Mitch. Can't you think of anything more cheerful to say than that? Hey, what's that noise?
0: What noise?
3: Well, it's like can't describe it. But it's plain enough. Can't you hear it, Doc?
2: Yes, Lemmy, I can.
1: Starting the run in now. Putting her nose down. Ground looks flat and firm. Must be frozen solid.
0: Well, let's hope so. If we sink into it, we'll tip up for certain.
1: Mitch, do you hear anything? A peculiar noise.
0: Lemmy just asked me that.
3: Well, can't you, Mitch? I can, and so can Doc. It's getting more than I can stand. It's like it's right inside my... Lord!
0: Yeah, what's it, Jet? What are you trying to do?
1: We bounced. Sorry, I'll try again.
0: What's the matter with him?
2: What's the matter with the ship? He's all over the place.
0: Jet, what's happening up front there?
1: I don't know. The ship doesn't seem to respond.
2: No, Mitch, don't get out of your seat. Stay where you are.
0: But there's something wrong up front. Jet's in trouble.
1: Unless I land her now, we'll never make it.
0: Take her up again, Jet. Switch on the motor.
1: I can't. I haven't the time. Stand by for crash landing.
3: Oh, blimey.
0: Jet, for Pete's sake, give her power. Take her up.
1: I can't, I tell you. Hold on.

You've been listening to Episode 8 of Journey into Space, with Andrew Foulds as Jet Morgan, David Kossoff as Lemmy, Guy Kingsley-Pointer as Doc, Bruce Beebe as Mitch, and with David Jacobs. The orchestra was conducted by Van Phillips, who also composed the music. Journey into Space is written by Charles Chilton and produced by him in the London studios of the BBC.

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0: This is the fascinating story of Dantro, the Planet Man. Troubleshooter for the League of Planets organization. The law enforcement body for peace and justice in the celestial world. Whose headquarters and center of operations are situated on the capital of all the planets, Planaria Rex. From Mercury to Pluto, wherever danger threatens the universe, you will find Dantro, the Planet Man, fighting for fair play. In a moment, the Planet Man. You'll remember that Planet Man and Slats, surrounded by a mysterious fleet of spaceships, were forced to land on a planet in the constellation of Alpha Centauri. One of the crew of the strange ship boarded Dantro's ship, the Alpha, and is attempting to communicate with our friends from the League of Planets.
1: Boy, this is really a weird-looking character. He's shaped just like a barrel. How can he tell what's going on?
2: I'm not sure, Slats, but he must have some sensory equipment that's either telepathic or works like our radar.
1: What's he doing with that star chart now?
2: Well, he's changing it to show another part of the galaxy. Wait, I'll take a good look at it.
1: Hey, look. He's pointing at the chart and then at himself. That must be where he comes from.
2: I believe you're right, Slats. It's the constellation we call Libra.
1: Okay, so now he knows where we're from, we know where he's from. What happens next?
2: He seems to be indicating for us to stay here.
1: That's great. Where's he going?
2: Back to his ship.
1: We just supposed to cool our heels until he returns, is that it?
2: Well, I'd hardly call the surface of this planet a place to cool your heels, but that's the general idea.
1: I wouldn't mind it so very much if I didn't keep thinking about Pat and Professor Darrow and everybody back in our solar system. I'll bet you Marston is making everything pretty miserable.
3: Where have you been, Judge Augustus?
4: I came as quickly as I could, Marston.
3: I've been waiting here for 10 minutes. You're taking advantage of my good nature, Judge Augustus. I thought that you had learned that Marston's will is not to be thwarted.
4: But I've done everything you have asked. Now what do you want?
3: Don't pretend. You know very well why I sent for you. It's about the trouble on Ganymede.
4: But I've already told you we're trying to find out who was responsible for the assassination of your emissary. I assure you, the League of Planets was not behind it. We've been trying our utmost to see that the people obey your commands. I'm not a fool. I know you have the power to destroy any part of the solar system or all of it. And I would not tolerate an action which endangered so many billions of lives.
3: You talk very convincingly, Judge. But I know you too well to trust you. You'll never believe that Marston has the good of the solar system at heart.
4: What I believe does not matter. Now, you made the safety of the planets my responsibility. And I swear to you I'm doing all I can to see that no incidents occur. The assassination of your man on Ganymede was unfortunate. But surely you can't hold me responsible for anything anybody does in the entire solar system.
3: That's just it, Judge Augustus. I do hold you responsible, you and your henchmen. I have given orders to have 100 citizens of Ganymede executed at once.
4: But they are innocent. This was the work of one man, I tell you.
3: If they are innocent, so much the better. We'll teach whoever was responsible a lesson. It will teach them they cannot lift a finger against Marston without having their own people suffer. I have given the order for the execution to take place at 03 hours tomorrow. You see that the interplanetary communicator screens carry it to every corner of the solar system. Perhaps that way your people will learn once and for all that Marston will lead them to glory or destroy them if they resist his will.
1: Is that barrel carrying?
2: I think he's returning now. Yes, there's the signal to open the inner door of the space lock.
1: Yeah, I'll open it. There. You were right. Here comes barrel now. Hey, look. He's got some kind of gadget with him. Wonder what it is.
2: Certainly it's a peculiar-looking device. See, there's several wires trailing from it that look like caps of some kind.
1: They are caps. He wants us to put him on.
2: Come on.
1: Well, you're not going to do it.
2: Come on now, Slats. Don't be selfish. I thought you were in a hurry to get going.
1: I am, but I like to pick out my own millinery.
2: Remember, Slats, we haven't much choice.
1: Okay, I was going to do it anyway. I was just letting off a little steam. Hey, this fits pretty well.
2: Slats, you realize what's happening?
1: No.
2: Just listen.
5: Welcome, representative of the League of Planets. We of the constellation Libra are glad to be the first of our race to contact you.
1: Listen, Dantro, will you listen to that? That thing's actually talking.
2: It's not the machine that's talking, Slats. It's your friend Beryl.
1: We couldn't hear him or understand him until he brought in this machine.
2: I don't understand how it works, Slat, but apparently it translates languages instantaneously. He's actually speaking to us in his tongue. But with the help of this machine, his words become understandable to us.
1: And he should be able to understand what we say.
2: We'll find out. Greetings from the League of Planets. We come as friends.
5: Our mission is friendly, too. What do you seek?
2: My people are threatened by a member of our own race who has gained a power we cannot combat. Our system is at his mercy, and we seek allies to aid us to regain control of our planet. What is your mission in this part of the galaxy?
5: Our sun is dying, and our planet is becoming uninhabitable for our race. We seek a new planet where our people may live. We are on an exploratory expedition, and we have been hunting for many cycles.
2: Are none of the planets in this system suitable for your people?
5: No, none will do. We must search further.
1: Dantro, ask him about the ancient race.
5: You speak of an ancient race. Our people, too, have legends of the existence of such a race. Is that whom you seek?
1: It sure is. Do you know where they are?
5: No. They passed through our constellation many, many cycles ago. We only know that they come by the ruins of their civilization they left behind.
1: Gosh, that's great. They're in the same boat as we are.
0: Dantro and Slats have found a friend, a mechanical friend. Will he be able to help in the search for the ancient race? We'll be back in a moment, so level up. When we left Dantro and Slats, they were conversing with a newfound mechanical friend. As we find them now, they are aboard the stellar ship Alpha on the constellation Libra, discussing the problem of finding the ancient race.
5: If you seek the ancient race, I am afraid we can give you little aid. However, our expedition will continue, and should we encounter that people, we will try to let you know.
2: How could you contact us? Do you have communications powerful enough to reach across the solar system?
5: I'll remain with you if you agree to it. I have the power to contact my own people anywhere in the galaxy, and they can reach me. For it is our hope that you may, in your search, find a planet that can support our people.
2: But I don't know whether we have suitable quarters for you. Our ship is built only to support our form of life. How long could you live under our conditions?
5: I'm afraid you don't understand. I'm not alive in the sense that you mean it. You see, I'm a robot.
1: A robot? You mean one of those mechanical walkie-talkies?
5: Only part of the basis of my construction is mechanical, Earthman. Actually, there is a combination of chemistry and electronics that make me exist. I need no food. I draw energy from almost any substance that can be found in the universe. Will it be inconvenient for me to remain with you?
2: What do you think, Slats?
1: I don't know what to say. I never shared quarters with a mechanical man before. Do you think it's safe?
2: I think we ought to take Beryl along.
5: You will find me useful in many ways. I've been built specifically as an aid in exploring unknown planets. With the help of the transcoder here, I can understand and communicate with any form of life. My body is capable of surviving under any conceivable condition. There are many ways in which I can probably be of help.
2: All right. Prepare to get underway. Beryl is with us. Every minute we lose is a moment in Marston's favor.
3: Judge Augustus, where are those reports from Venus I asked for? Judge Augustus! Inform the members of the League to prepare for a complete inventory of resources.
6: Judge Augustus!
3: Judge Augustus!
6: Judge Augustus!
3: Judge Augustus!
6: Judge Augustus!
3: Judge Augustus!
6: Judge Augustus!
3: Judge Augustus!
1: You want me to handle the controls?
2: No, I'll do it, Slats. Here goes.
1: Hey, what's wrong? We aren't moving.
2: I don't know, Slats. I'll try again.
1: That's great. That's all we needed. Don't tell me the ship's gone haywire. What are we going to do now?
2: I'm almost certain there's nothing wrong with the ship. But if you'll give me a hand, I'll go through with the manual check. Perhaps there's something the alarm system hasn't indicated. Slats, I have an idea. It seems a little unbelievable, even to me.
1: Whether it's unbelievable or not, let's have it.
2: Something is holding us on this planet. Something or someone outside the ship.
0: Can there be something holding Alpha? If so, what can it be? We'll be back in a moment. But first, here is a message the Planet Man wants you to hear. Tune in again for more transcribed thrills and adventures. Rocket millions of light years into space with Dan Troll, the Planet Man.

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1: I never knew there was so much in it.
0: There's plenty for everyone, so put the sun into summer with this week's TV Times.
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0: hope you're not hungry, dear Henry, dear Henry. 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
1: Well, that's a nice thing, isn't it? After I've been working...
0: Henry, I've got me secret supply.
1: You don't mean...
0: Polo mints.
1: Yum, yum.
2: Oh, come in, Smithers. What is it? Speak up, boy. Orange juice.
3: No, sir. New Kellogg's Rise and Shine.
2: Hey, finish.
3: And look at this, sir.
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2: 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Thank you.
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8: 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Quandary Phase.

0: Regular followers of the doings of Arthur Dent may have received an impression of his character and habits, which, while it includes the truth and, of course, nothing but the truth, fall short of the whole truth in all its glorious aspects. What people ask about all that stuff off in the wings between Arthur and Trillian? Did that ever get anywhere? What were they up to all those nights on the planet cricket? Studying French? Jogging? Indeed, why did she leave? This Arthur Dent comes the cry from the furthest reaches of the galaxy, and has even now been found inscribed on a deep space probe thought to originate from an alien world at a distance too hideous to contemplate. This Arthur Dent, what is he, man or mouse? Is he interested in nothing more than tea and hot baths? Has he no passion? Does he not, to put it in a nutshell, feel the need to copulate? Those who wish to know should listen on. Others with time travel projectors or functioning remote controls may wish to skip on to the next episode in this phase, which is a good bit and has Marvin in it.
1: I'll have to remember that you're the sort of person who can't hold on to a simple piece of paper for 2 minutes without winning a raffle with it.
2: If I believed in them, and I didn't have a past that featured events beyond the imagination of any ordinary mortal, I'd say finding you again was a bit of a miracle.
1: Hold my hand.
0: For Arthur, who can usually contrive to feel self-conscious if left alone long enough with a Swiss cheese plant, this moment is one of revelation. He feels like a cramped and zoo-born animal who awakes one morning to find the door to his cage hanging quietly open. From years of abandonment and bootless wandering, in exile from a planet that was destroyed in an encounter with the most unsympathetic bureaucracy in the cosmos, he has now regained his home world, his former life, and in Fenchurch, a woman for whom he would give it all up.
1: Did you know that there's something wrong with me?
2: Well, your brother mentioned some vague sort of...
1: Oh, Russell makes stuff up, because he can't deal with what it really is.
2: Then what is it? Can you tell me?
1: Don't worry, it's nothing bad at all, just unusual. Very unusual. See if you can work it out.
2: All right. Your elbow. Your left elbow. There's something wrong with your left elbow.
1: Wrong. Completely wrong. You're on completely the wrong track.
2: This is not going to be easy. Hyde Park is stunning. You are stunning. Anyone who can go through Hyde Park with you on a summer's evening and not feel moved by it is probably going through in an ambulance with a sheet pulled over their face.
1: I think that's the nicest thing anyone's ever said to me. Arthur, what are you doing?
2: I don't think it can be your bottom. Nothing I can see.
1: There's absolutely nothing wrong with my bottom.
2: I think I might have to tell you a story.
1: Okay.
2: Which will tell you something of the sort of things that happened to me.
1: Like a raffle ticket.
2: Yes, right. I had a train to catch. I arrived at the station. I was about 20 minutes early, so I bought a newspaper to do the crossword and went to the buffet to get a cup of coffee.
1: Did you solve it?
2: What?
1: The crossword.
2: I haven't had a chance to look at it yet. I'm still queuing for the coffee.
1: All right, then. Buy the coffee.
2: I'm buying it. I'm also buying some biscuits.
1: What sort?
2: Rich tea.
1: Ooh, good choice.
2: Now I go and sit at a table. This is the layout. Me sitting at the table. On my left, the newspaper. On my right, cup of coffee. In the middle of the table, packet of biscuits.
1: Yep, I see it.
2: What you don't see, because I haven't mentioned him yet, is the man sitting at the table already, opposite me. Briefcase, business suit. He didn't look as if he was about to do anything weird.
1: But he did.
2: He did. He leaned across the table, picked up the packet of biscuits, tore it open, took one out and ate it.
1: What?
2: He ate it.
1: What on earth did you do?
2: I did what any red-blooded Englishman would do. I was compelled to ignore it.
1: What? Why?
2: There was nothing anywhere in my upbringing, experience, or even primal instincts to tell me how to react to someone who quite calmly, sitting in front of me, stole one of my biscuits. There was nothing for it. I braced myself. I took a biscuit, trying very hard not to notice that the packet was already mysteriously open.
1: But you're fighting back, taking a tough line.
2: After my fashion, yes. And I ate the biscuit. I ate it very deliberately, so that he would have no doubt as to what I was doing. And when I eat a biscuit, it stays eaten.
1: So what did he do?
2: Took another one. He took it. He ate it. Clear as daylight. And, having not said anything the first time, it was somehow even more difficult for me to broach the subject the second time around. So, I ignored it with, if anything, even more vigour than previously, and took another biscuit. And for an instant, our eyes met.
1: Like this.
2: Well, no, not quite like this. But they met. Just for an instant. And we both looked away. And so we went through the whole packet. Him, me, him, me.
1: The whole packet?
2: Well, it was only 8 biscuits, but it seemed like a lifetime. When the empty packet was lying dead between us, the man at last got up, having done his worst, and left. As it happened, my train was announced a moment or two later, so I finished my coffee, stood up, picked up the newspaper, and underneath the newspaper...
1: Yes?
2: ...were my biscuits.
1: What?
2: True. I've been eating his all the time.
1: You complete pillock. You completely and utterly foolish person.
2: Your turn. Tell me a story. Tell me your story.
1: I'll try. But maybe you should know that I suffer from sudden, startling revelations.
2: Are you about to have a fit or something?
1: No, no. I can tell when it's going to happen. For days before, the strangest feeling builds in me. As if I was being connected into something.
2: Does the number 42 mean anything to you at all?
1: Oh, so this is serious.
2: I'm being serious. Tell me your story. Don't worry if it sounds odd. Believe me, you're talking to someone who has seen a lot of weird stuff, and I'm not talking biscuits here.
1: Okay. Thing is, it was so simple when it came.
2: What was?
1: That's what I don't know. And the sense of loss is getting unbearable. I was in a cafe in Rickmansworth, having a cup of tea. This was after days of this build-up, becoming connected up. I was sort of buzzing, gently. And I was watching some work going on a building site opposite, over the rim of my teacup, which is the nicest way of watching other people working. And suddenly, there it was in my mind. This message from somewhere. And it was so simple. It made such sense of everything. I just sat up and thought, oh, well, that's all right then. I was so startled, I almost dropped my teacup. In fact, I think I did drop it. Yeah, I'm sure I did. That was the point at which it seemed to me, quite literally, as if the world exploded.
2: What?
1: I know everybody talks about big yellow spaceships and how the whole thing was a hallucination. But if it was, then I have hallucinations in big screen 3D surround sound and should probably hire myself out to people who are bored with movies. It was as if the ground was ripped from under my feet and I woke up in hospital. I've been in and out ever since. And that's why I seem to have a fear of sudden revelations that everything's going to be all right.
2: Yes. Yes, I do too. I fought it, but I do. You say you felt as if the Earth actually exploded.
1: Yes, more than felt.
2: Which is what everybody else says is hallucinations.
1: Yes, but people think if you just say hallucinations, it explains anything you want. But it's just a word. It doesn't explain anything. It doesn't explain why the dolphins disappeared.
2: No. What?
1: Doesn't explain why the dolphins disappeared.
2: Which dolphins do you mean?
1: What do you mean, which dolphins? I'm talking about when all the dolphins disappeared.
2: The dolphins?
1: Yes.
2: You're saying the dolphins all disappeared?
1: Arthur, where have you been, for heaven's sake? The dolphins all disappeared on the same day.
2: Where did they go?
1: No one knows. Well, there is one man who says he knows. He lives in California, so people say he's balmy. I was thinking of going to see him. It's the only lead I've got on what happened to me.
2: Better to go in search of the truth and pretend it isn't there.
1: Arthur, I really would like to know where you've been. I think something terrible happened to you as well. That's why we recognise each other.
2: Mine's a very long story, and confusing even for me.
1: Well, now you've got someone you can tell. Well, the bits I haven't already found out on this.
3: The Hitchhiker's Guide to the Galaxy.
1: Why does it say don't panic on the cover?
2: I think it's a get-out clause for the warranty. This particular one has been hurled into prehistoric rivers, baked in the deserts of Cacrafoon, dropped into the oceans of Santorginus V, frozen on the glaciers of the moon of Jaglan Beta, sat on, kicked around spaceships, scuffed and generally abused. Its makers think these are exactly the sorts of things that might happen to it, so they wrote on it, in large friendly letters, the words "Don't panic," hoping no one would ask for their money back.
1: Have you been to many of these places?
2: A few.
1: Can we go to them?
2: Do you want to?
1: Yes, I want to know what the message was I lost and where it came from. I don't think it came from here. I'm not even sure that I know where here is. But I need to find it, Arthur. Not knowing is damaging me. Anyway, there is something wrong with part of me, and you've got to find out what it is. You can try and guess on the way home. Come on.
0: The problem with The Hitchhiker's Guide to the Galaxy, or rather one of the problems, for there are many clogging up civil, commercial and criminal courts all over the galaxy, especially the more corrupt ones, is this: change. The galaxy is a rapidly changing place. A bit of a nightmare, you might think, for a scrupulous and conscientious editor, diligently striving to keep abreast of all the changes that arise every minute of every hour of every day, and you would be wrong. The editor, like all the editors the guide has ever had, has no real grasp of the meanings of the words scrupulous, conscientious, or diligent, and prefers to get his nightmares through a straw. Entries tend to get updated or not across the sub-ethernet according to if they read good. Thus, the entry for Prefect filed on the subject of Vogons, while lacking in strict accuracy, was vitriolic enough to qualify for inclusion.
4: Vogons are one of the most unpleasant races in the galaxy. Not actually evil, but bad-tempered, bureaucratic, officious, and callous. Their constructor fleet ships look as if they have been not so much designed as congealed. Uglier things have been spotted in the skies, but not by reliable witnesses. In fact, to see anything much uglier than a Vogon ship, you would have to go inside and look at a Vogon, or worse, inside one. Anatomical analysis of the Vogon reveals that its brain was originally a badly deformed, misplaced, and dyspeptic... dyspeptic liver. Consequently, thinking is not really something Vogons are cut out for. The fairest thing you can say about them, then, is that they know what they like, and what they like mostly involves hurting people and, wherever possible, getting very angry.
0: On second thoughts, it's accurate enough.
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5: Quiet! Who coughed? Hold up. Clark, shoot anyone who coughs.
6: Yes, your vastness. Right.
5: Prostitnik Vogon Jilts, you are responsible for clearing the interstellar hyperspace link between Demosthenes and Ursa Minor. Your orders were to demolish all planets on that route in accordance with the plans we lodged at Alpha Centauri. Your report clearly stated that the planet known as the Earth was destroyed by your demolition fleet. Now, a survey of the area has revealed Earth is still there. I put it to you that you have royally screwed the pooch.
10: It is a tissue of lies. I deny it utterly. And I volunteer for mucking out duty in the beast compounds on trial rather than live a day longer with this vicious smear on my character.
5: Laudable though it is for you to take an adversarial stance in your desperate situation, I have here holographic plates of the planet in question, received last week. Vidscreen on.
10: Bugger. You're right. I'm guilty as charged.
5: Really?
10: Well, I can't argue with the evidence. There it is, in black and white, and blue, and brown, and wispy, white, cloudy bits. Well, that's the Earth, all right.
5: Haven't had a good bit of torture in weeks.
6: Yes, there, Your Honor, there. He's been saving up some really excruciating bones for this. Don't spoil it by agreeing.
11: Poetry! Poetry!
5: Shut up! What does the defendant have to say for himself?
10: Well, I don't like leaving a job unfinished any more than the next Vogon. All right, the Vogon beside him.
5: From this evidence, it doesn't look as if the job was ever started.
10: I swear we destroyed that planet. I know we did. We even had a couple of hitchhikers steal aboard, try to escape. Of course, we threw them out of the airlock.
5: Dent, Arthur, Prefect Ford?
10: Well, probably. Your humans all look alike to me. Freeloading parasites!
5: According to the log, you picked up ex-President Beeblebrox's too.
10: No. He rescued them.
5: Oh, yes. Then we had him lured into the total perspective vortex. Probably still there. And no bad thing. Now, about this Earth. Seems it exists in a plural sector. Oh. Very unstable dimensionally. Very hard to destroy planets like that. They exist on several levels. Keep popping back into reality.
6: I have the precedent here, Your Honour. Vogon Imperium versus Mega Brantis Liposuction Inc. Ruling nature abhors a vacuum.
10: Yeah, whatever, girlfriend. I'll just keep destroying the Earth till nature settles for a bloody vacuum.
5: Thank you. The problem has, however, compounded itself somewhat. Now that improbability travel has become so popular, hyperspace bypasses have become somewhat, well, passé.
10: I see. And what does that mean?
5: We don't actually need to demolish Earth. Oh. However, an order cannot be countermanded once it has been seen to be issued.
6: The paperwork was registered with all galactic sectors.
5: Precisely. We must not be seen to be lax in matters bureaucratic.
10: So I can destroy it.
5: Orders are orders, Prosteknik Vogon Jok.
10: Yes.
5: But given the planet's plural location, we need to approach the problem in a circuitous manner. What I have in mind is... Oh, excuse me.
6: Orders are orders.
5: It's two blurters.
10: What you have in mind is to use first syllable sounds like bleeding, coughing, dying.
0: The Hitchhiker's Guide to the Galaxy has several entries claiming to have found the most romantic location in the known universe. One, for example, is Brequinder on the Foth of Avalars, famed in myth as the home of the magical Forlornis fire dragons. In ancient days, when the air was sweet and the nights fragrant, but everyone somehow managed to be, or so they claimed, virgins, it was not possible to heave a brick on Brequinder in the Foth of Avalars without hitting at least half a dozen Forlornis fire dragons. Whether you'd want to do that is another matter. Not that fire dragons weren't an essentially peace-loving species, but one so often hurts the one loves, especially if one is a Forlornis fire dragon, with breath like a rocket booster and teeth like a park fence. Add to all that the relatively small number of madmen who actually went around the place heaving bricks, and you end up with a lot of people on Brequinder, in the Foth of Avalars, getting seriously hurt by dragons and bricks. But did they mind? They did not. The Forlornis fire dragons were revered throughout the land for their savage beauty, their noble ways, and their habit of biting people who didn't revere them. Why was this? Well, the answer was simple. There is something almost unbearably sexy about having huge fire-breathing magical dragons flying low about the sky on moonlit nights, which are already dangerously on the sweet and fragrant side. No sooner would a flock of half a dozen silk-winged Forlornis fire dragons fly across the evening horizon than half the people of Brequinder were scurrying off into the woods with the other half, to emerge with the dawn, all smiling and happy, and still claiming, rather endearingly, to be virgins, if rather flushed and sticky virgins. The place was always stiff with researchers trying to get to the bottom of it all, and taking a very long time about it. Not surprisingly, the guide's description of this planet has proved to be so popular that it's never been taken out, and thus latter-day hitchhikers have to find out for themselves that, like the dinosaurs, the dodos, and the greater drubbed Wintwok of Stegbartle Major in the constellation of Fraz, the Forlornis fire dragons face certain extinction, and modern Brequinder in the city-state of Avalars is now little more than concrete, strip joints, and dragon burger bars. There are, of course, no Fuhrlornis fire dragons in the Islington Mews where Fenchurch lives, but if by any chance there were, they might just as well slope off across the road for a pizza, for they're not needed.
2: Your knee? There is something terribly and tragically wrong with your left knee. Right knee?
1: Both knees are absolutely fine.
2: Forgetting your calves, which I can't, by the most sensuous process of elimination, it has to be your feet.
1: Ah.
2: I have to admit, I really don't know what I'm looking for.
1: I'll give you a clue. Pick me up. Kiss me again. Now let me stand up. Well?
2: It is the feet. But they look okay. On top. And underneath.
1: You're getting warmer.
2: Good grief, I see what's wrong with your feet. They don't touch the ground.
1: So, what do you think?
2: Well, I'm guessing you're an inch taller than you were before the dolphins disappeared.
1: I suppose so.
2: Which probably means, I wonder,
11: is this the old hayloft door?
1: Yes. Careful, Arthur. We're two floors up.
11: Mind if I pop outside for a minute?
1: Arthur! How are you doing that? What are you standing on?
11: Nothing. Come on out. The air's lovely.
1: You think I can?
11: I'm sure of it. No, don't bring anything. Think about tulips or lost items of hand luggage.
12: Be seated in the upright position and your seatbelt firmly fastened. Thank you. Oh, not again.
1: Do you want me to go?
12: Oh, it's okay. I'll deal with her. Excuse me. Yes, sir. Mrs. Kapinski.
13: Jefferson.
12: You pressed your call button.
13: Did I?
12: Something wrong?
13: Well, I thought you might know.
12: Is it the headphones again?
13: No.
12: The child in front making milk come out of his nose again?
13: No.
12: Mrs. Capelson, is it something outside the plane? You're staring.
13: Yes, well, you know, I've seen a lot of life.
12: I'm sorry?
13: I've been puzzled by some, but I do feel I was bored with a lot of it. It's all been very pleasant, but perhaps a little too routine.
12: Right.
13: I thought I just saw, but then I didn't. Well, I did, two of them, but it's nothing to worry about.
12: So you don't need help?
13: Oh, no. I just needed to tell someone. Thank you.
12: No problem.
13: I didn't know you could do it on the wing of a plane, though.

0: direction. Woohoo! Hmm. You can change direction with your feet.
1: Don't mention my feet. Whoa!
0: That's right. Stick that one out. Try a swoop.
1: What?
0: Like this. Whee! Don't think about it.
1: Think about what?
0: That's the idea.
1: Can we do this every night?
0: Maybe not so close to the Heathrow flight path.
1: Coward!
0: I know. Tomorrow we'll bring music and two sets of earphones.
2: The Hitchhiker's Guide to the Galaxy was conceived as a reference work dedicated to the pursuit of cheap travel, cheap food, and the cheapest possible intoxicants. As a result, it can fail entirely to include certain very necessary entries, such as how to report a pair of flying people using the aerofoil of a commercial jetliner to consummate their affections, or which methods to conquer insomnia work best in the noisy confines of huge spacecraft. This latter omission is no longer of significance to Ford Prefect, who snores cocooned in towels and well-thumbed copies of Playbeing, deaf to the traffic of flying ratchet screwdrivers, in a maintenance hatchway aboard the Zaxxisian robot ship, dreaming fitfully of old haunts, like the east side of New York, where the river has become so extravagantly polluted that new life forms are now emerging from it spontaneously, demanding welfare and voting rights.
3: Hello, hello. Excuse me, I'm sorry to bother you, but I need some help.
4: Sure, what can I do for you?
3: Well, I just oozed up out of the river. I'm pretty much new to the surface. Is there any useful information you can give me?
4: Phew, well, I can tell you where some bars are, I guess.
3: What about love and happiness? I sense deep needs in myself for things like that. You got any leads there?
4: Well, only that you can get most of what you require around 7th Avenue.
3: Ooh, okay. Tell me the truth. Am I or am I not, in your opinion, beautiful?
4: Well, to me, not. But listen, most people make out, you know? Are there any more like you in the river?
3: How should I know? It's a filthy, disgusting place. Dirty water, you can't see a tentacle in front of your face.
4: No, no, fair enough. Stupid question.
3: Listen, I'm new here. Life is entirely strange to me. What's it like?
4: Now, this is something that I can speak about with some authority.
3: Good, good. Tell me everything. I'm all ears.
4: Yes, you are, where you're not all tentacles.
3: Hey, schmuck, I need the tentacles to clean out the ears. What about life? Please, tell me, I'm listening.
4: Life is like a grapefruit.
3: Life is like a grapefruit. Help me out here. Metaphors are not my field either. Could you please describe to me in concrete terms how life is like a grapefruit? Use your hands if it helps.
4: Well, it's sort of orangey-yellow and dimpled on the outside, wet and squidgy in the middle. It's got pips inside, too. Oh, and some people have half one for breakfast.
3: This is advice I could use. Is there anyone else in this dream that I could talk to?
4: I don't know. Look, ask a policeman. Ask anybody but me. I'm going to roll over and dream about girls, air cars, single malt. Oh, yes. Oh, lovely.
3: That's great. That's great. Go back to sleep. See if I can. You think I'm going to wake this whole thing out by myself? I got to put on my slippers and go to the bathroom anyway.

0: 11'sies. What a treat.
1: My pleasure.
0: This is all very wonderful.
1: The sandwich?
0: Everything. But I do still feel... I need to know what's happened to me. You see, there's this difference between us. That you lost something and found it again. And I found something and lost it. I need to find it again.
1: Yes, I know. And I've had an idea. Pass the phone. Murray Bost Henson is a journalist on one of those papers with small pages and big print.
0: It doesn't sound like he's much of a journalist.
1: He isn't, but he's the only one I knew. Or rather...
0: I'm late for my cello lesson. Back soon. Good luck.
1: Thanks.
2: Yep.
1: Murray.
2: Arthur Dent?
3: Yes.
4: Arthur, my old soup spoon, my old silver tureen, how particularly stunning to hear from you. Someone told me you'd gone off into space or something.
2: What?
4: Oh, just a rumour, my old elephant tusk, my little green base card table.
2: Got it from someone who picked up a hitchhiker in Somerset. Probably means nothing at all, but I may need a quote from you.
1: Oh, well then, I deny it.
2: Oh, that's perfect, thank you. Fits like a what's-it in one of those other things with the other stories of the week, that denial. Oh, excuse me, something's just fallen out of my ear. Good Lord.
1: Murray...
2: I just remembered what an odd evening I had last night.
4: Anyway, my old, I won't say what, we're calling this the Week of the Weirdos. Got a ring to it, don't you think? You see, we have this man it always rains on.
2: What?
4: This is the absolute stocking top truth, all documented in his little black book. It all checks out. The Met Office is going ice cold, thick banana whips. This man is the bee's knees, Arthur. He is the wasp's nipples. He is, I would go so far as to say, the entire set of erogenous zones of every major flying insect in the Western world. We're calling him the Rain God. Nice, isn't he?
2: I think I've met him.
4: Incredible. You met the Rain God?
1: If it's the same man. I told him to stop complaining and show someone his book.
2: Well, you did a bundle, Arthur.
4: Do you know how much tour operators are paying him not to go abroad this year? No. Listen, we may want to do a feature on you, Arthur. The man who made the rain god rain. Got a ring to it. Photograph you under a garden shower, but that'll be okay. Where do I send the snapper?
5: I'm in Islington.
1: Listen, Murray.
2: Islington? Home of the real weirdness of the week, the real seriously loopy stuff. Do you know anything about these flying people?
1: No.
4: Arthur, where have you been? Oh, space, right. Yes, I got your denial, didn't I? But that was months ago. Listen, it's night after night this week by old cheese grater, right on your patch. This couple, they just fly around the sky and start doing all kinds of stuff. And I don't mean looking through walls or pretending to be box girder Bridges. You don't know anything?
1: No.
2: Arthur, it's been inexpressibly delicious conversing with you, chum bum, but I have to go. I'll send the guy around with the camera and the hose. Give me the address, I'm already writing.
1: Oh, well, listen, Murray, I called to ask you something.
5: I want to find out something about the dolphins.
4: Oh, no story. Last year's news. Forget them, they're gone. So is the story.
5: Murray, I'm not interested in whether it's a story. I just want to find out how I can get in touch with that man in California who claims to know something about it. I thought you might know.
4: Him? Oh, my old herringbone tweed. Why didn't you say so?
6: This is an important announcement. This is flight 121 to Los Angeles. If your travel plans today do not include Los Angeles, now would be the perfect time to disembark. Thank you.
0: When you said meet me at the airport, I didn't think you'd be bringing our passports and a pair of plane tickets.
1: Sorry about that. I remembered your toothbrush, though.
0: You! Drenched with sweat.
1: Not with sweat. A photographer came round. I tried to argue, but... Well, never mind. I spoke to California...
0: You spoke to him?
1: I spoke to his wife, Mrs. Watson, and asked to speak to him. She said he was too weird to come to the phone right now, and could I call back? So I did. And she said he was 3.2 light-years from the phone, and I should call again.
7: Ah. Seatbelt done up, miss?
0: Yes, thanks.
1: I called again. She said the situation had improved. He was now a mere 2.6 light-years from the phone, but it was still a long way to shout.
0: I didn't realise it was that bad.
1: I phoned again. Her name, by the way, and you may wish to know this, is Arcane Jill.
0: I see.
1: She explained that the phone is in a room that he never comes into. It's in the asylum. He does not like to enter the asylum. She felt it might save me phoning. He will only meet people outside the asylum. I asked her where the asylum is, and she asked if I'd ever read the instructions on a packet of toothpicks.
0: And did you?
1: I didn't have a packet to hand. Then she hung up.

0: magazine.
1: I'm not sure I understand.
0: Neither do many people. I have been told that Mr. Watson claims to have regular meetings with angels who wear golden beards and green wings and orthopedic sandals.
1: But you think it's worth it?
0: Well, the one thing that everyone agrees on, apart from the fact that he is barking mad, is that he does know more than any man living about dolphins.
1: And what's his name again?
0: Wonko the Sane.
1: I know he will be able to help us. I know he will.
2: Excuse me, my dears. I get so bored on these long flights, it's nice to talk to somebody. My name's Enid Campbellson. I'm from Boston. Tell me, do you fly a lot?

0: Hello.
1: Hello.
0: I am John Watson, but you can call me Wonko the Sane.
1: Arthur Dent.
2: You have a very interesting house. It's inside out.
0: It gives me pleasure. Here.
1: Thank you. We've come to ask you about the dolphins.
0: Ah, yes. Them.
1: Your wife mentioned toothpicks.
0: Yes. That's to do with the day I finally realized that the world had gone totally crazy. So I built the asylum to put it in. Poor thing. Hoping it would get better.
1: I'm horribly confused. Out there, you've got carpet up to the curb of the Pacific Coast Highway. Your exterior walls are hung with bookshelves and pictures, and the sign above the front door says, come outside. So here we are, inside, sitting by a garden path surrounded by rough brick walls.
0: Here we are, outside the asylum. When you go back through the door there, to where you parked your ride, you go inside the asylum. I never go myself. If I am tempted, I simply look at the sign.
2: That one?
1: Hold stick near center of its length. Place pointed end in mouth. Insert in tooth space, blunt end next to gum. Use gentle in-out motion.
2: And those are the instructions
0: on... On a set of toothpicks. It seemed to me that any civilization that had so far lost its head as to need to include a set of instructions in a packet of toothpicks was no longer one in which I could live and stay sane.
1: But you are...
0: Oh, I call myself Wonko the Sane, to reassure people. Wonko is what my mother called me when I was a clumsy kid. Knocking things over, and sane is what I intend to remain. And the angels with the golden beards and green wings and orthopedic sandals agree with me.
1: And they visit when?
0: Weekends, mostly. On little scooters. They are great machines.
1: I see.
2: Why not?
1: Pardon?
2: Why not scooters? Others might fly. Here, they're on scooters. Think about it, Arthur.
1: Yes. Yes, of course. Who's to say? What's impossible?
2: About the dolphins.
0: I can show you the sandals.
2: I'll
0: get them. The angels say that they suit the terrain they have to work in. They say they run a concession stand by the message. When I say I don't know what that means, they say, no, you don't, and laugh.
1: The message?
2: Arthur?
0: Here. Perfectly ordinary wooden-soled sandals. Look, I'm not trying to prove anything here. I'm a scientist. I know what constitutes proof. I use my childhood name to remind myself that a scientist must also be like a child. If he sees a thing, he must say that he sees it, whether it's what he was expecting to see or not. Otherwise, he'll only see what he's expecting. I also thought you might like to see this.
1: Where did you get that bowl? Plain Church? Have you seen one of these before?
2: I've got one. At least I did have. Russell nicked it to put his golf balls in. Have you got one?
1: I found it by my bed.
0: Both of you have one of these bowls? With the inscription?
1: So long and thanks for all the fish.
0: Yes. Do you know what it is?
2: No.
0: It is a farewell gift from the dolphins. The dolphins whom I loved and studied and swam with and fed with fish and even tried to learn their language, a task which they made impossibly difficult, considering they were perfectly capable of communicating in ours if they'd wanted to. What have you done with yours?
1: I keep a fish in it.
0: You've done nothing else? No. If you had, you would know. My wife, she kept wheat germ in ours till last night.
1: What happened last night?
0: We ran out of wheat germ. She's gone to the store to get some more. Well, I washed the bowl and dried it, and then I held it to my ear. You ever held one to your ear?
1: No.
0: Perhaps you should.
1: May we?
0: Closer. Closer. Well, that's good. Now, with your fingernail, gently

0: This bill was brought to you by the campaign to save the humans. We bid you farewell.
1: What message will Arthur and Fenchurch discover next? Will Ford Prefect be on hand to utterly confuse and annoy everybody? And if the rumours are true, is Marvin going to make his farewell appearance? The next episode of The Hitchhiker's Guide to the Galaxy spells out the answers. In that episode of The Hitchhiker's Guide to the Galaxy by Douglas Adams, William Franklin was the book. Simon Jones played Arthur Dent, Geoffrey McGiven, Ford Prefect, and Jane Horrocks was Fenchurch. Stephen Fry was Murray Bost Henson, and Jackie Mason, the East River creature. Dominic Hawksley was the Vogon Councillor, Simon Greenall, the Steward, Margaret Robertson, Mrs. Cappleson, Michael Kuehl, the Vogon Clerk, and Toby Longworth was Prosthetic Vogon Jelts. Christian Slater played Wonko the Sane. The announcer was John Marsh, the surround mix was by Paul Dealey, and additional effects by Ken Humphrey and Paul Weir. The script editor was John Langdon, and the music was by Paul Wicks Wickens. The production manager was Joe Wheeler, and the production assistant was Susie Matthews. The programme was adapted, directed, and co-produced by Dirk Maggs. The producers were Helen Chattel and Bruce Hyman, and it was an above-the-title production for BBC Radio 4. BBC wishes to advise listeners that not all glass bowls contain messages from the dolphins when pinged. Certain ovenware, for example, will emit serving suggestions for tasty puddings, but any bowl stamped by a bathroom fittings manufacturer is best left unpinged altogether.

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2: Will you have a polo, dear Liza, dear Liza? 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
3: 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I most certainly will. 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
2: But you take me old tube.
3: Because they happen to be my tube of polo, dear Henry. 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
5: This is the log of Magnus Carter, scientific observer with the Space Force. Following our capture by the Centaurian women, we were taken to their mothership and kept under close observation. Finally, we learned that they intended to return to their distant star and take our radio operator, Chipper Barnett, with them. With 1 hour to go before blastoff, we escaped from our quarters and made our way to the section where our craft was docked. When the four of us arrived at the mothership's airlock, we discovered there were only three spacesuits. Lodrick and Saxon took Chipper through to our craft. Then, with time running out, Saxon returned for me.
6: One more operation and we're home and dry.
7: Why haven't they sent somebody for us?
6: They're too busy preparing for blastoff.
7: They could have postponed it.
6: They can't. The process can't be reversed. Hey, this air pump's taking its time. Should have done the job by now.
7: This is still working.
6: Yes, but so slowly. Ah, at last. Open the door and let's get out of here.
7: It's stuck. And the lights are dimmed.
6: Well, they must have gone over to emergency power. That means there's none to spare for the airlock.
7: The door's half open. Perhaps we could squeeze through.
6: No, we'd never make it. Not in an inflated suit.
7: Then we're trapped.
6: Looks like it. And with the starship about to blast off in less than 10 minutes.

An Interstellar Encounter, starring Barry Foster, Nigel Stock, Nicky Henson, Antonia Sober. Episode 6, Marooned in Space.

0: We can't just give up, Magnus. Not now.
1: But there's nothing we can do.
0: There must be something. Perhaps we could... Yes, that's it. We've got to remove our life support packs. We can carry them.
1: But that'll cut off our oxygen supply.
0: Right. Then we let out the air.
1: What?
0: When the suits have deflated enough, we can squeeze through the door.
1: With virtually no air supply.
0: Enough to get us aboard Space Force if we hurry.
1: And death from suffocation if we don't.
0: So, we must move fast. Now, start letting out the air. Are you hearing all this logic?
2: Yes.
0: Is the lock prepared?
2: Door's open.
0: Come on then, Magnus.
3: Ship's motors will fire in 5 minutes. 5 minutes. All personnel to stay undercover until further notice.
0: You all right, Magnus?
1: Yes, I think so.
0: Into the lock, then, quick. Okay, Loderick, we're in.
2: Closing the door. You can expect to be with us now.
0: Magnus!
2: What is it?
0: He's passed out.
2: Airlock filling.
0: I'll reconnect his life support. If I can just...
2: What about your own?
0: I'll do that next.
2: Airlock filling. 10 seconds to go.
0: I can't manage...
2: Hold on, Sat. 5 seconds. 4, 3... 2, 1, door opening. Saturn, are you all right? Chipper, help me get this helmet off.
4: Coming.
5: There.
2: Saturn.
5: I didn't think I'd make it. Couldn't make my connector work. How's Magnus?
1: I'm all right now. I think I must have passed out.
5: You did. Close the lock.
2: We've got less than 4 minutes to get away from the dock area and out into space.
5: Right. Prepare to fire thrusters.
2: Already prepared.
5: Good. Fire.
2: Pulling away.
3: Starship's motors firing in 3 minutes.
1: Their radio swamps everything.
5: 3 minutes to go.
1: We'll never make it. We'll be swamped by the electronic wash.
5: What's its motive power?
1: No idea.
5: Could it be atomic?
1: I hope not. There'd be nothing left of us if it is.
2: We're free of the dock area, drifting out slowly.
5: Yeah, too slowly. Everybody strapped in?
1: Yes, yes.
5: I stand by for countdown to motor firing.
6: Hello, Chipper. Chipper, can you hear me?
1: Hmm? Who's that?
5: Who's what?
1: Somebody's calling me.
5: Don't answer.
6: What are you doing out there? We need you on the starship.
1: What? Do you?
5: Chipper, ignore them.
2: Distance from starship approximately 600 yards.
1: The stern of that ship is glowing white hot.
3: Firing time. 2 minutes.
5: Stand by. Space Force firing in 10 seconds. 9, 8, 7, 6, 5, 4, 3.
1: I'd like to, but
5: 2,
1: I can't get up, not till our motors have fired.
5: 0.
2: We're up.
5: I think we're just in time.
2: Speed 4,000.
5: Magnus, check the televiewer and see what's happening.
2: Right.
6: Chipper. I'm listening.
5: Ludwig, look after Chipper.
1: I don't believe it. They're coming after us.
5: What?
1: One of their small craft there on the screen.
5: They haven't time. Their own ship's about to take off.
1: But the initial acceleration is very slow. Treya told me that.
6: Space Force. Oh, yes, a ship is on its way to you.
1: We can see it.
6: Put on a suit, Chipper, into the airlock and wait for us to pick you up.
1: I'm going with them.
5: You're coming back to Earth with us.
3: Starship's motor firing in 10 seconds.
6: We must get back on board the starship before the critical acceleration time.
1: What's that?
2: Coming over the radio. Must be the starship's motors.
1: That light from the ship's stern is so bright.
2: Some kind of ray or particle propulsion.
6: You must do as we say.
1: You'll have to obey them, Saxon.
5: Have they started brainwashing you again?
1: You can't refuse them.
6: You have 10 seconds, Space Force.
1: You better let me go.
2: Why? They haven't got time to do anything.
6: 5 seconds.
1: I'm coming, Jim. I'm coming.
5: You hold him. Keep him away from the airlock.
1: No, let me go.
6: Space Force, your time is up.

0: What happened? Where is everybody? Magnus? Saxon? Saxon? Better get up if I can move. Is that you, Lovering?
1: Yes.
0: You all right?
1: Banged my head on the televiewer.
0: I think I banged more than my head. What happened?
1: Yeah, they wanted you to go with them.
0: Did they? I don't remember.
1: Then they must have started shooting at us. Ray guns or something.
0: Is that what it was?
1: Oh, I thought the ship would break up. Where are the others?
0: I don't know.
2: We're here.
0: There. There they are, behind the computer.
1: Oh, good.
0: How's Magnus?
2: He's just coming round. He's okay.

0: Right, first thing we do is examine the ship from bow to stern. Try to get a few things working.
1: It's not completely dead. We've got the emergency lighting.
2: And gravity for some reason.
0: Yes, it's very weak though. Hardly enough to keep our feet on the floor.
1: So, what do we do?
0: You come with me, Lodderick.
1: Right.
0: Let's try and restore the power supply.
2: What about me?
0: Try to get the electronics working. Televiewer first, then the radio, then the computer.
2: If we could get the door to the observation dome working, we could see out.
0: Yeah, we need a lot of power for that, maybe more than we've got. Magnus, you stay with Chipper.
3: Mm.
0: If we need you, we'll call you.
3: Right.
0: Come on, Lodderick.
1: First thing to look at is the thermoelectric generator. Chipper seems more his old self, Saxon.
4: Yes. Seems to have forgotten all about Jenny and the other Centaurians, thank goodness.
1: Mm. Do you think they could still come after us? Try and get him?
4: It's possible. If they discover they haven't destroyed us. With technology that advanced, they could do anything.
1: Mm.
5: Saxon?
4: Yes?
5: What's the verdict on the generators?
1: One of them is totally out of action.
5: No hope of repair?
4: No. They're the one thing we can't tamper with. Too much danger from radiation.
5: Let's hope there's none leaking out.
1: We checked that.
5: So where does that leave us?
4: With only half the electrical power we need, I'm afraid.
6: Which means we can run the radio, the televiewer, the computer, all the software, provided they're not damaged.
5: What about airlocks?
4: Not enough power for that.
5: Then we can never open the door. Never get out?
4: Nope.
1: I could open the observation lock by hand, that's all.
5: See.
4: We've just got to hope we can get the radio operating. Then we can contact Earth and get some help.
2: There we are then. Transmitter and receiver both working. Quite a lot of current in the old aerial.
0: Enough for Earth to hear us.
2: It remains to be seen. 400 million miles is a long way, especially on half power.
1: We may not be that far.
0: Depends how long we were all unconscious and how fast we've been travelling.
2: We couldn't have covered more than a million miles, though.
0: No. So any message we send will take up to 35 minutes to reach Earth, another 35 back.
2: At least.
0: Right. Switch on, Chipper. I'll try to contact control.
2: Okay.
0: And while I'm doing that, see if the televiewer is working.
2: That's it. That's good. Tiny little more.
3: How's that?
2: Should be all right now. I'll switch on. Still the same, nothing but coloured streaks.
3: Perhaps the screen's damaged.
2: I don't think we'd see anything if it was. What puzzles me is the way those lines are moving.
3: Hey, what was that light?
2: I've never seen a televiewer behave like this before.
3: You sure you've connected it upright?
2: Of course I have.
0: You getting a clear picture yet, Chip?
2: Not up to now. I've checked everything.
0: Oh, well, let's have a look at it then.
3: There's that light again.
2: It's just hundreds of coloured lines.
3: All distorted. No picture at all.
0: But that is a picture.
2: Huh?
0: Those aren't lines of distortion, they're star trails.
3: What?
0: Pictures of stars crossing the screen at such high speed, they appear as lines.
2: But how can they move like that?
0: They're not. We are. The ship's tumbling head over heels. And not just tumbling, it's slowly rotating as well. That's why we can feel their little gravity.
3: Of course.
0: But we can't establish our position unless we can stabilize the ship. Lodderick.
1: Yes?
0: How much fuel do we have left?
1: Computer said we had just enough to get on course for home.
0: That was for the main motors. What about the thrusters?
1: They were still functioning when we left the starship's dock, but there can't be much left in them.
0: Well, go down and check. We might at least be able to steady this tumbling.

0: That's it. The thrusters are working.
1: Definite star images on my screen.
0: And mine.
1: Just a few seconds more. What's happened?
2: Sorry, Saxon. No more fuel. We'll just maintain a slow tumble from now on.
3: And we're still rotating.
1: Yes, we can allow for that. It's far better than it was. Let's get back to work. Lodrick, start on the observation dome lock.
2: Open it by hand.
1: Yes. Chipper, try to get the computer going. Magnus will help you.
4: Right.
1: I'll try to locate position and speed with the aid of the teleview. I don't understand this. If only I could use the computer.
4: Sorry, Saxon, it won't function.
1: Or even a reply from Earth.
4: If they were receiving us, we'd have got a reply by now.
3: Isn't the televiewer working?
1: Forward one is, the navigation screen. But it doesn't make sense.
4: Why?
1: With two large sighting objects, such as the Earth and Jupiter, it should be possible to obtain a fix and estimate our position and speed.
3: So?
1: I can't find Jupiter.
4: What?
1: No sign of it.
2: But its image should be colossal.
1: It's not there.
4: Perhaps we're going backwards. You know, instead of heading earthwards, we're heading out of the solar system and Jupiter's behind us.
1: We'd still see it.
4: The televiewer can't cover 360 degrees.
1: But we're still tumbling, so we can scan the whole sky.
0: How could a whole planet, one bigger than all the rest of the sun's planets put together, just disappear?
1: You tell me.
0: It's impossible. And what about that bright light that kept flashing across the screen when we were tumbling?
1: It's a star. It sounds ridiculous, but it looks like the sun.
0: That is ridiculous. The sun must be over 450 million miles away.
1: I know. Chipper.
4: Yes, Saxon.
1: Get on the radio. Give control another call.
4: It's only an hour since you sent the last one.
1: I'll keep calling every hour on the hour. Wherever we are, they're our only hope.
4: Okay.
0: Is the electronic log working?
1: I should think so. Why?
5: Chipper Barnett.
0: In case we don't survive, I'd like to make a record of the expedition. If the Space Force is ever picked up, I'd like people to know what happened to us.
3: Log entry number 726. This is the story of a journey among the stars. An intergalactic adventure so astounding that even now, as the great trauma draws to its close, I find it difficult to believe it actually happened. But the evidence is there. What we have all been through was no bad dream, nor the figment of some crazy imagination. Even now, we cannot survive, except by the intervention of a miracle.
1: Chipper.
4: Yeah?
1: Time to send another message.
4: Okay. I think I might do better listening out in the headphones. Might be a weak response.
1: All right.
4: If I get a reply, I'll put it through the intercom circuit straight away.
1: Good.
4: Yeah. Switch off the amplifiers, that saves a little power. And plug in the phones. That's on. Shouldn't sound like that. Oh, well, nothing's working properly on this ship. Might as well start calling. Hello, this is Chipper Barnett aboard Space Force. Can you hear me? I repeat, this
6: Hello?
4: Is Chipper Barnett aboard... Hey? Who's that?
6: Is that Chipper?
4: Yes. Who are you?
6: I heard your call for help.
4: But who are you?
6: You do need help, don't you?
4: Who are you?
6: I'm Jenny.
4: Oh, no.
6: This is Chipper, isn't it?
4: Go away.
6: But I want to help.
4: Go away. We don't need any help.
7: Chipper, who are you talking to?
6: But you said you were desperate.
4: We're not that Chipper. Desperate. Go away.
7: Chipper.
4: We don't need you. Go away.
7: Chipper. Here, give me those phones.
1: Hello, hello. This is Commander Saxon Berry aboard the Space Force. Come in, please. Come in, please. We need to hear from you. Hello? Hello?
0: There's nobody there.
4: Yes, there is.
1: Are you sure you're not hearing voices again?
4: Yes.
1: You're certain?
4: Yes. Yes, I am.
1: Who was it, then?
4: Jenny.
1: Jenny?
8: What's going on?
1: He says he heard Jenny calling.
4: She came up on the radio, answered my distress call.
8: No, you couldn't have heard her, Chipper. You destroyed her back on the starship, don't you remember? When Saxon found you in the blue section.
0: Jenny, did he say?
1: No one else heard her, only him.
0: But he was wearing headphones.
1: I put them on. I didn't hear anybody.
4: She was there, large as life. She knew me.
1: Well, then she'll most likely come up again, so keep listening.
4: Yes, but I...
1: But not on the headphones. We all want to hear. Put your receiver through the intercom.
4: If you say so.
1: I do. Now back to work. Hey, Lodrick, what's that?
8: My telescope, the 18th century Cassegrainian.
1: You aiming to use it? In the dome?
8: Why not? Might enable us to identify something, help establish where we are.
1: Well, good for you. But don't go looking at that bright star. You'll blind yourself.
5: urgently. That is the end of the message. This message will be repeated in 1 hour.
1: No luck then, Chipper?
4: Nah, not a whisper.
0: Jenny never called again?
4: You would have heard her if she had. The circuit's plugged into the intercom. You'd all hear her.
1: I doubt it.
4: You don't believe
0: me. Now, don't get upset. We're under great strain. It's bound to have a bad effect on all of us, some more than others.
2: Saxon, quick!
1: You've seen something?
2: Yes, but I can hardly believe it.
1: What is it?
2: Jupiter!
1: What?
2: Yes.
1: But I've been scanning everywhere on the televiewer. There's been no sign of it.
2: Come to the observation dome. See for yourself.
8: There. Nothing but stars, millions of them. That's the background. Look in the telescope.
1: You're right. It is Jupiter. Moons as well. Or some planet very like it.
8: There isn't another like it. Not in this solar system.
2: Can you see it?
1: Yes, but it's millions of miles away.
8: About 400 million in my estimation.
2: We can't possibly have traveled that far.
8: We must have.
1: But where are we? More important, how did we get here? For some inexplicable reason, we are hundreds of millions of miles off course, and we must have traveled that distance in just an hour or two.
6: Hello, Space Force. Calling
1: Radio,
6: Force.
1: Quick, we've made contact.
6: Wait. Calling Space Force.
1: Come on, Chipper, answer her.
6: Hello, Space Force.
1: Yes, we all can. Go on, reply. We'll come down.
4: Space Force calling. Receiving you loud and clear.
6: Is that Chipper? Chipper Barnett?
4: Yes. Who are you?
6: I'm Jenny. You remember me, don't you?
4: Will I ever forget you?
6: Last time I called you, you told me to go away and not to bother you.
4: Yeah, that's right.
6: But you were in distress. Needed help.
4: We all are.
6: There's more than one of you.
4: You know that.
6: How should I know?
4: After all you did to us, and to me in particular.
6: Me? I've never met you.
1: Move over, Chipper. I'll talk to her.
4: You're welcome.
1: Listen, are you Jenny?
6: Yes, I am.
1: Then you know who we are and probably where we are. You're the only one that does.
6: Me?
1: Are you programmed to torment us?
6: Programmed? What do you think I am, a computer?
4: We know you are.
6: You must be crazy.
4: Not as crazy as we'd be to accept your help.
1: Quiet, Chipper. Now, don't you try to fool us. You're from the Centaurian starship.
6: The what?
1: Now on its way to Corthia.
6: Corthia? Centaurian? I don't think that comes in our area. The farthest we sail is Brighton.
1: Brighton?
6: Yes. It's a place about 50 miles from London. Greatest speed and all comforts. 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
1: What are you talking about?
6: Morgan's private Airbus service.
1: Private Airbus?
6: The commuter's friend. Why go by public transport when we can drop you in your own back garden? You must have seen the ads.
1: Listen!
6: Yes?
1: Is your name Jenny or isn't it?
6: How many more times? Yes, it is.
1: Then how can you hear our calls when nobody else can?
6: Can't they?
1: If they could, they'd have replied.
6: I don't know about that. All I know is here I am trying to work, and every hour or so I find it's impossible because I'm swamped by calls from some bloke calling himself Chipper Barnett.
1: What work do you do exactly?
6: I'm the radio telephonist in the control room of Morgan's private Airbuses.
1: I see. And you really want to help us?
6: If you want me to.
1: And listen carefully, I shall give you a telephone number to ring. When you get a reply, ask to speak to Space Force Control.
6: Yes.
1: Tell them the frequency you're working on and ask them to call us.
6: Is that all?
1: Yes. Will you do it?
6: Yes.
1: And tell us when you've done it and let us know what they say.
6: Will you keep listening?
1: Of course.
6: Very well. I'll call you later.
1: Thank you.
6: Not at all.
4: It's all a trick. She'll never call back.
0: You still think it's Jenny the computer?
4: Who else? They're going to keep tormenting us right to the end.
1: What do you think, Magnus?
0: I think she's genuine. She's certainly not very far away. There was no delay between transmission and reply.
4: All the more reason for her to be the computerized Jenny. No call of ours could reach Earth in such a short time.
0: Unless we were close to Earth without knowing it.
1: But we're millions of miles away.
8: Not judging by the view we get of Jupiter.
0: That wash that swamped us when the Centaurians took off, and those rays the ship fired at us.
1: Well?
0: I thought they intended to blow us to pieces.
1: So did I.
0: But they didn't succeed. Instead, they forced our ship into an incredibly high rate of acceleration. So high that it finally broke through the time barrier.
1: No, no, that's too fantastic.
0: Is it? Then what about Jupiter? Why does it appear the same size as when viewed from Earth?
1: You actually think we're back in the Earth system?
0: Yes. I think we are.
6: Hello, Space Force.
1: She's back, come on. Hey, hello, yes. Commander Berry here.
6: I did what you said.
1: And?
6: Well, such commotion. You're to keep listening on this frequency until they contact you.
1: How long will that be?
6: Now, come in, Space Force.
1: Commander Berry speaking.
6: This is Space Force Control.
8: It is then.
1: Oh, we pleased to hear from you.
6: What are you doing calling us on a commercial frequency band?
1: Chipper.
8: I don't know. The transmitter must have drifted off.
6: Well, and how is it you've come back early?
1: What?
6: You're not due back for another 12.5 months. Didn't you get to Jupiter?
1: Of course we did. You received our radio messages, didn't you?
6: Yes. But if they were genuine, we should hardly have started your return journey yet, let alone finished it.
1: It's a long story. Right now, we're in need of rescue. Most of the ship is out of action, and we only have enough air for 4 more weeks. Can you help us?
6: Of course. We have pinpointed your position. We'll have a life vessel out to you in 3 days.
1: Is that all? Then where are we?
6: About 500,000 miles above the Earth.
1: Then why haven't we seen it?
6: Probably because it lies directly between you and the sun. You'd never see it, not without filters.
1: Ours aren't functioning.
6: We have commandeered this frequency, so keep listening out. We'll contact you again soon.
1: Of course. Keep watch, Chipper.
8: Sure.
1: Do you think they're going to believe it all, Magnus, when we tell them?
0: I doubt it. I doubt it very much.
6: Hello, Space Force.
8: Oh, hello. Chipper Barnett calling.
6: Hello, Chipper. I have a message for you from Control.
8: Go ahead, listening.
6: In 10 minutes' time, Control will be transmitting a signal on red frequency. You'll have to tune your transmitter to it. But don't close this frequency until ordered.
8: Oh, that means I can talk to you a bit longer.
6: Oh, yes, I suppose it does.
8: Your name really is Jenny, then?
6: Of course it is. Jenny Campbell.
8: And, is there a Mr. Campbell?
6: Yes. Why do you ask?
8: Oh, I just wondered.
6: He's my father.
8: Oh, I see. In that case, I wonder, would you like to have dinner with me? You know, when I get back to Earth, get both feet on the ground.
6: Why me?
8: Well, I'd like to thank you for helping us. Besides, I like your name, Jenny.
6: Do you?
8: Oh, yes. It's my favourite. How about it?
6: Okay. Call me on the video phone when you get back. Morgan's private Airbuses. It's in the book.
8: Oh, I will.
6: Goodbye for now, then.
8: Goodbye, Jenny.
9: In that episode of Space Force, Saxon was played by Barry Foster, Chipper by Nikki Henson, Magnus by Nigel Stock, and Loderick by Tony Asoba, with Teresa Stretfield and Wendy Murray. Space Force was written by Charles Chilton and produced by Paul Mayhew Archer.

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1: We present Bernard Horsfall as Harry Lawson and Jeffrey Banks as Professor Von Hardwiggen, A Journey to the Center of the Earth. 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
2: My name is Harry Lawson. I am a nephew by marriage of that now celebrated German scientist, Professor von Hardwig. Professor Hardwig is eccentric, brave, and impetuous. Accompanied by our faithful guide, Hans Bjelke, we descended the crater of Snæfells. We journeyed many leagues through subterranean passages. We almost died of thirst before Hans discovered a hot spring. One day, I became separated from my companions. 100 miles beneath the surface of the earth, I was alone, lost in utter darkness. I must have gone mad for a while. I ran about screaming, dashing myself against the granite sides of the passage. And then as I lay with my head close to the wall, I seemed to hear a strange, distorted jumble of sound far, far away. I seemed to hear voices speaking my name. Could it be that this passage was a sort of whispering gallery? I believed it must be so. I put my lips to the wall, and I said as clearly and as distinctly as I could, "Uncle Hardwig." I waited. To my distracted mind, an eternity passed. Then some words reached my ears and stirred my throbbing heart anew.
3: "Harry, my boy, is that you? Harry, is that you?"
2: "Yes. Yes, Uncle."
3: "Where are you?"
2: I don't know." "My lamp is out. Smashed."
3: "What about the Hansbach, our guiding stream?"
2: "I have lost it."
3: "I see. Keep your courage up, Harry. We will do our best."
2: "Uncle, I haven't the strength to answer a lot of questions, but I beg you, for heaven's sake, go on talking to me."
3: At last, supposing you to be still on the road beside the Hansbach, we came down the gallery again, firing our guns. It may be a long time before we actually meet, but do not despair, my dear boy. It is something changed, even to hear each other.
2: Uncle, there is one thing I must know."
3: "And what is that, Harry?"
2: "I must know how far away you are.
3: It's not difficult to guess. Too late, I think.
2: Let us do so. Have you the chronometer?
3: Of course.
2: Take it in your hand. Speak my name and note exactly the second at which you speak. I will reply as soon as I hear your voice. And you will note how much time has elapsed when my reply reaches you.
3: Very good. The mean time between question and answer will be the time taken by my voice to reach you.
2: Yes. And so we can calculate the distance between us.
3: Ready, then. I am about to speak to our name.
4: I put my ear closer to the gallery wall, and as soon as I heard the professor speak my name, I put my lips to the wall and repeated it. At last, at long, long last, my uncle spoke again. Direction. Will you ascend or descend?
3: Listen carefully. I am advised that we should be back over the space. A kind of bare crossroads with galleries in all directions. The galleries where you are now must necessarily bring you to this crossroads. So pull yourself together, Harry. Take it carefully and continue on your way. Walk if you have the strength. If you cannot walk, drag yourself along. Slide if nothing else is possible. The slope, I think, is steep. Probably very steep. But do not fear. You will find strong arms to receive you at your journey's end. Now make a start, sir. There's a good fellow.
2: Very well. If you think that's best. Once I leave this spot, we shan't be able to talk any more. I'm starting off now. Goodbye, Uncle. Goodbye.
3: Goodbye, Harry. Until we say welcome.
4: Goodbye, Harry. Until we say welcome. These were the last words I heard my uncle speak. I rose unsteadily to my feet, but I soon discovered that I could not walk, that I must crawl and drag myself along. The slope became very steep, and I allowed myself to slide down. The slope steepened. I slid faster and faster. I could do nothing to save myself. Suddenly, the earth gave way beneath me. I was flung forward into a void of solid blackness. It was a sort of well, a vertical gallery. My head struck against a projecting rock. I dropped senseless as if death had already claimed me for his own. Presently, I opened my eyes. I was lying on some thick, soft coverlets, and all about me was a sort of twilight. And my uncle was watching, his eyes moist with tears, fixed steadfastly on my face. I must have spoken or made a sound of some sort, for he suddenly grasped my hand and uttered a cry of joy.
5: Oh, he lives. He lives.
2: Uncle.
5: My dear boy, you are saved. Has he saved?
6: We were always sure he would be saved. Good day, Master Harry.
2: Good day, Hans. Good day. Well, now that we've met again, tell me where we are.
6: Tomorrow. Tomorrow, we will talk.
2: I seem to have lost my bearings entirely. I can scarcely remember anything. Hello? What's wrong with my head?
6: It is dressed and bandaged, that is all. Sleep now, and tomorrow we will talk.
5: Yes, tomorrow we will tell you all you want to know.
2: At least tell me now what the time is, and what day is it?
6: The time? The day? Why, it is now 11 o'clock at night. And this is once more Sunday. Yes, this is Sunday, the 9th of the month of August.
5: And that's quite enough. Harry, I forbid you to ask any more questions until the 10th.
6: Which is tomorrow. Now it is best you sleep.
4: Next morning when I awoke, I immediately looked around me. My bed, which was made up of all our traveling rugs, was in an enchanting grotto where magnificent stalagmites glittered with all the colors of the rainbow. Beneath me was a floor of soft and silvery sand. And everywhere was hazy twilight. No torch, no lamp was burning, but certain mysterious beams of light reached me through the entrance of the grotto. And there was something more. I heard or seemed to hear a vague, indefinite murmur, like the ebb and flow of waves upon a shore. And sometimes I truly believed I could hear the sighing of a wind. I began to think I must be dreaming. And even when I assured myself that this really was no dream, that I was fully awake, I began to wonder if my brain had been affected by my fall, and all that had happened to me in the last 24 hours was a frenzied vision of madness. But then I thought, then surely not both my eyes and my ears would deceive me at the same time. No, it was a fact that somehow a ray of blessed daylight had penetrated a fissure in the rocks. But what about the murmur of the waves, the sighing of a wind? Perhaps, thought I, perhaps they have carried me back to the surface of the earth during my illness. Perhaps my uncle has given up the expedition. As I was puzzling myself about these things, my uncle joined me.
7: Good morning, Harry. I fancy you're better this morning, eh?
2: Yes, Uncle.
7: Splendid, splendid. You slept soundly, very soundly, my boy. Hans and I took turn and turn about to watch you. Seemed to us you were improving every hour. Eh, Hans, eh?
6: Oh, yes. He is much better.
2: You know, I'm jolly hungry. I feel I could devour anything you put in front of me.
6: Good, good. You shall eat. I think you have no fever. I've put an ointment on your wounds and bruises, an ointment of which only we Icelanders know the secret. I am sure you are better, much better.
4: My uncle presently put a meal before me, and as soon as I had eaten, I overwhelmed him with questions. He told me that my providential fall had brought me to the bottom of an almost perpendicular gallery, and that I came down amidst a perfect shower of boulders, the smallest of which could easily have crushed me to death. They came to the conclusion that I had dislodged and carried down with me an enormous rock, and riding, as it were, on this fearful chariot, I was cast down and fell almost headlong into my uncle's arms, insensible and covered with blood.
5: Yes, Harry, it is a miracle that you were not killed 1,000 times over. So let us take care, my dear boy, never to separate again. Never.
4: Never to separate again? But
5: that is what I said. Now, what is the matter, Harry?
4: Have we or haven't we returned to the surface of the earth?
5: Oh, we certainly have not.
4: I must be delirious.
8: Down in that direction, I can see daylight. And don't I hear the whistling of a wind? The murmur of a sea?
5: And is this all that makes you uneasy?
8: Well, surely it's enough. Can you explain these things?
5: I will not attempt to explain them, my boy. For the whole thing is inexplicable. But as to that, you shall see and judge for yourself. My opinion, for what it is worth, is that geological science is only in its infancy, Harry. And we shall astonish the world with our discoveries.
8: Very well. Let me see for myself, then.
5: Not so fast, my dear Harry. After what you have been through, you must take great care before going into the open air.
8: Open air? But when my uncle realized that my unsatisfied curiosity was doing me more harm than good, he gave way. Wrapping myself in one of the coverlets, I hurried from the grotto. At first, I could see practically nothing. My eyes, quite unused to the light, could not bear the brightness, and I had to close them. When I was able to reopen them and to adjust them to the light, I stood motionless, unable to utter a word. Never in my wildest moments had I imagined a scene like this. The sea! The sea!
5: Yes, Harry, the Central Sea. No future navigator can contest the fact that I discovered it, and hence I have the right of naming it the Central Sea.
8: A vast, limitless expanse of water, a shore of beautiful, soft, golden sand mixed with small shells, the long deserted home of some of the creatures of a past age. The waves broke incessantly with a peculiarly sonorous murmur, and many a dash of spray was blown into my face. A mighty superstructure of rock rose above us to an inconceivable height. On all sides were caves and promontories and enormous cliffs, partially worn by the eternal breaking of the waves through countless ages. And the cliffs faded into distance like a fleecy film of cloud. This was in reality an ocean, with all the usual characteristics of an inland sea, only horribly wild, cold, and savage. How was it that I was able to look out on this vast sheet of water instead of finding myself in impenetrable darkness? All before me was lit up, as if by daylight. But some things were lacking. The dazzling brilliancy of the sun, the pale, cold light of the moon, the brightness of the stars. It was evident that the light of this subterranean region, from its trembling and flickering, its clear, dry whiteness, its superiority to moonlight, was electric. Something in the nature of the aurora borealis, only that its phenomena were constant and able to light up the whole of the ocean cavern. The tremendous vault above our heads, the sky, so to speak, appeared to be composed of nebulous vapors in constant motion. There were heavy and dense clouds rolling through the vault, partially concealing the roof. Electric currents produced an astonishing play of light and shade. Deep shadows were cast beneath, and then suddenly, between two clouds, there would come a ray of unusual beauty and remarkable intensity. The effect was sad and melancholy. Instead of a noble sky of blue studded with stars, there was about me a heavy roof of granite. In truth, we were imprisoned, confined, as it were, in a vast excavation. But it was impossible to make out the dimensions of the place. The shore on either hand widened rapidly and was lost to sight, and on the distant horizons a haze bounded our view. As to the height, we could see that it must be many miles to the roof. I felt, as I stood upon that mysterious shore, like some wandering inhabitant of a distant planet gazing upon a new world for the first time. I gazed, I pondered, I admired, all in a state of stupefaction not unmingled with fear. My uncle, who had been watching my face anxiously, now smiled with satisfaction.
5: Ah, splendid. You are getting some color back into your cheeks, my boy.
6: Am I? The air smells good, doesn't it?
5: Yes, Harry. Breathe it in. Breathe deeply.
6: Uncle, how long were we in those fearful tunnels? I mean, how long since we descended the crater of Sneffels?
5: 47 days.
6: 47? The longest days of my life.
5: Oh, come now, we have achieved great things. Do you feel strong enough to stroll up and down for a little?
6: Yes, of course.
5: That's the way. Yes, take my arm, my boy. Slowly now, slowly.
8: We began to walk along the shores of this great lake. After we had walked about 500 yards, we rounded a steep promontory and found ourselves close to a lofty forest. It consisted of straight trunks with tufted tops, in shape like parasols. The wind seemed to have no effect upon them, for despite a tolerable breeze, they remained as still and motionless as if they were made of stone. We hastened forward, and I said, "What trees are these, Uncle? I've never seen anything like them."
5: "Oh, I am sure you have. It's a forest of mushrooms."
6: "Mushrooms? Thousands of mushrooms? 40 feet high? It can't be."
5: "Large mushrooms, I grant you, but nevertheless, mushrooms." "Let us go on a little."
8: The cold and the gloom in the shade of the mushroom forest were intense, and I was glad to return to the light and comparative warmth of the shores of the lake. We had not gone far when we came upon many familiar trees growing to an exorbitant size. Trees, gigantic grasses, flowering ferns as tall as pines.
5: "Oh, magnificent. Splendid. Here we have the whole flora of the transition period spread before us. The common plants of our gardens growing like mighty trees. Look around you, Harry. No botanist ever before gazed on such a sight. A great hothouse and a vast menagerie."
6: "A menagerie? What do you mean, Uncle?"
5: "Look at the dust you are treading on. Bones, my boy. The bones of antediluvian animals. Here, look. The lower jawbone of a mastodon."
6: "Yes. And teeth."
5: "Ah, yes. The molars of a dinotherium."
6: "Here's a leg of some sort."
5: "Belonging to a megatherium. Did you ever see anything more splendid?" "Oh, but there, we have seen enough for one day. Let us turn back."
8: Next morning, I awoke early, feeling completely restored. After my illness and suffering, I thought a swim would do me good, and so I plunged into the waters of the Central Sea. It was cool, fresh, and invigorating.
6: "Oh, you're being for a swim, eh, Master Harry?"
2: "Yes, and I'm quite famished."
6: "Good. I have made a fire and cooked a breakfast. Will you have coffee?"
2: "Coffee? Yes, please, Hanson."
6: "Then here is coffee. Very hot."
2: "Mm.
6: I think you are better. You are quite recovered."
2: "I think I am, Hans. I say, where are you off to?"
6: "I have work to do. Do not worry."
8: When I had eaten, I returned to the seashore with the professor. The waves were breaking monotonous.

0: That flood?
1: The tide? Do you mean that the sun and the moon exert a pull on this sea?
0: Do I not pray? You can see by this foam that the tide rises at least 10 or 12 feet.
1: The tides, the winds, the clouds. It's marvelous.
0: Oh, on the contrary, it's quite natural.
1: I suppose you might say nothing's impossible. If you won't accept the theory of the Earth's central heat, that is, the deeper you go down, the hotter.
0: Oh, we have discussed that a dozen times. Sir Humphrey Davy did not accept it, and everything we have seen justifies him.
1: Nothing is impossible. It's hard to believe. I must try fishing in this sea, Uncle. Perhaps I shall discover some unknown species of fish. Have you any idea where we are?
0: 350 leagues from Iceland.
1: Over 1,000 miles? What about our direction?
0: Still going to the southeast with a western declination of 19 degrees, 42 minutes.
1: How far down are we?
0: We are now exactly 35 leagues. More than 100 miles beneath the surface of the Earth.
1: So we're now probably beneath the Scottish Highlands. The Grampian Hills are over our head.
0: Yes, but you need not fear that the vault will fall down and crush us. The mighty architect of the universe is safe and certain in his handiwork.
1: I'm not afraid of that, Uncle. But tell me, now that we've seen these wonders and talked about them, what are your future plans?
0: What do you mean, my future plans?
1: I mean, isn't it time we were thinking of returning to the surface?
0: Go back? Surely you're not thinking of anything so stupid, so cowardly. My intention is to continue our journey. So far we have been singularly lucky, and I hope we shall be more so in the future.
1: You intend to cross this sea?
0: Certainly.
1: How?
0: I am not going to swim it. As Leander swam the Hellespont, I assure you. But it stands to reason there's a limit to the extent of the sea.
1: Then how far away is the further shore?
0: Oh, I imagine it is some 40 or 50 leagues away, more or less. But we have no time for further discussion. We shall embark tomorrow.
1: Embark? Where's the ship we're going to embark on?
0: Who said anything about the ship? My dear Harry, if you were to listen instead of talking so much, you would hear...
1: Yes? What would I hear?
0: Then listen! Listen!
1: That's Hans! Hans! Hans!
2: You speak, Master Harry?
1: What are you making?
2: Oh, you like this?
1: What are you making?
2: A raft, Master Harry. A raft, that's what it is.

0: That was the fourth installment of A Journey to the Center of the Earth, adapted by Howard Jones from the novel by Jules Verne. The cast was as follows. Harry Lawson was played by Bernard Horsfall, Professor von Hartwig by Jeffrey Banks, and Hans Bjelke by John Daglish. It was produced in the north of England by Trevor Hill. Next Thursday at 5:25 in Storytime on Radio 4, you can hear the fifth installment, and it's called The Battle of the Monsters.
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3: 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Together with Dr. Huer and Wilma Deering, you know, Buck Rogers has just finished exploring an amazing city deep under the earth. Exploration made possible by Dr. Huer's invention of a mechanical mole, a huge machine capable of burrowing its way through the ground. As we pick up our story now, we find them aboard the mechanical mole as it slowly but surely works its way back up toward the surface. Here we go, 500 years into the future.
4: All right, now, Buck, suppose you stop us again.
5: So soon, Doctor?
4: Yes, Buck.
5: Okay, whatever you say.
4: I want to check on the stratification of the ground we're going through.
6: To see if you can tell how near the surface we are, Doctor?
4: Yes, Wilma. But I can't do it while we're moving because of the glare from the heat ray in the nose of the machine.
5: If it weren't for the heat ray to melt the ground ahead of us, all the non-recoil energy in the world wouldn't move this machine.
4: Let me see now. I'll have to turn on the forward search beam again.
6: You know, Buck, I still can't get over the city we found down below.
5: Yes, sir. Gold and radium all over the place. As common to the people living down there as steel and impervium are to us.
6: Mighty fine people, too.
4: Well, my observations indicate that we've only a very short distance to go to reach the surface. So let's get underway again.
5: Sure thing you know. Anything to indicate whether we're on the same course we held on the way down?
4: I'm quite sure we are. Approximately, at least.
5: Oh, good. Then we won't need to worry about coming up under any buildings.
4: No, I'm quite certain we'll find ourselves on the landing field of the Niagara Municipal Spaceport, the place from which we started our underground exploration.
5: Good. Well, here we go. That's funny.
4: What's the matter, Buck?
5: I don't know, sir. We don't seem to be making any progress.
4: Something wrong with the mechanism of the mechanical mole?
5: No. Something seems to bar our way.
4: What?
5: Wait, turn on the forward search beam again and see what's in front of us.
6: Well, Buck?
5: Come up to this metallic glass window and look, will you?
6: Sure.
4: Hey, Buck.
5: See? The nose of our mole is smack bang up against a black, shiny surface of some kind.
4: Well, yes. Wonder what it can be.
6: Looks like regular metal of some kind, doesn't it?
5: Yeah. Can't be anything very big, though, or we'd have run into it on the way down.
6: If we're on the same path we took before.
4: I'm sure we are, Wilma.
5: Now, wait a minute. Let's see if we can push it out of the way. Doggone it, we didn't budge.
6: Buck, that must be the impervium foundations of some big building that got buried in the ground during the Mongolian invasion years ago.
4: Oh, possibly.
5: The heat from the thermic radiation projector makes it glow like impervium, doesn't it?
4: No. There's a greenish tint in that glowing metal that impervium doesn't have.
5: Yeah.
4: I wonder how we're going to get around it, whatever it is.
6: Sure we can't push it out of the way?
5: I had full power on that last time. We didn't move an inch.
6: All right, then. The only thing to do is to radio to the surface for help.
4: The only question is what sort of help?
5: I know what we do.
6: What?
5: But we're not far from the surface, and we have a couple of atomic disintegrators.
6: One disintegrator. We gave the other to Gareth in the City of Ore.
5: Okay, one's enough. Hey, Wilma, give me a hand.
6: Look, what are you going to do with the pressure suit?
5: Disintegrate a hole up to the surface, and then crawl on out through it.
4: No, Buck, that may be very dangerous. We know we're near the surface, but we don't know how near.
5: Well, that's something I'll be able to tell you all about in a few minutes.
4: Now, suppose a cave-in should occur while you're blasting your way through the ground.
5: This pressure suit will protect me. Yes,
4: but if you lose the one disintegrator you have, if it gets knocked out of your hand...
5: Now, stop worrying, Doctor. Somehow, we got to get back to the ground level. We know from past experience that there's no use trying to move the mole against an obstacle like that out there, so...
4: All right, but be very careful every step of the way.
5: Sure. What I'll do is blast my way around that barrier, whatever it is, and then head as nearly straight upward as possible. The inertron lifting unit in this uniform will keep me floating up. Then, as soon as I reach the surface, I'll take off this cast-iron suit and commandeer a spaceship at the municipal spaceport.
4: Good. If our calculations are correct, it wouldn't be far from where you emerge.
6: And then what do you think you're going to do?
5: Well, a lot will depend on how deep this mechanical mole is lying. If only a few hundred feet, I'll swing a spaceship up into the air high enough to aim down a long-range disintegrator and blast away a big hole. Then we can float the mole up to the surface with the gravity rays.
4: Well, you better wait until you get up there. We'll be in touch with you by radio all along, and then'll be the time to decide what should be done.
5: Right, sir.
6: Buck, I'm not going to let you go.
5: Huh?
6: It's too dangerous.
7: Oh, now listen, Wilma.
6: There's no telling what you may run into between here and the surface.
5: Nothing more serious than a few strata of water sand, and this pressure uniform will protect me against any possible cave-ins.
6: Buck.
5: We can't stay here underground forever. Here now, help me get into this thing and fasten the helmet on.
8: Oh, sir, we can't stay here underground forever, Willie. So what I'm going to do is put on this spacesuit on and disintegrate my way back to the surface.
9: Well, I guess this machine we built for digging down into the ground isn't so good, is it, Mr. Barney?
8: Huh? What do you mean it ain't no good? Just on account of we got us sort of stuck against something down here?
9: Well, I'll bet Dr. Ewer's machine is getting along all right.
8: Yeah, and this here now one's going to be all right, too. Why, I bet it's twice as big as Dr. Ewer's.
9: Well, that's just the trouble. It's so
8: big. Here, help me get onto this space helmet, and I'll be all organized out to disintegrate a big hole back to the surface.
9: No, sir, Mr. Barney, I'm not going to let you do it.
8: Huh? What are you talking about?
9: It's too dangerous.
8: Dangerous? For me? Like Barney?
9: Yes, sir. There's no telling what you may run into out in that ground out there.
8: Ain't nothing to run into except maybe a couple of layers of sandy water or watery sand or something or two.
9: What if the hole you disintegrate out should collapse all over you?
8: I won't let it. I'll use this here disintegrator with a broadbeam focus.
9: Huh?
8: I mean a broadbeam focus.
9: Oh, a broadbeam focus.
8: Well, ain't that what I said? A broadbeam... Well, that's what I'm going to use anyhow.
9: But what if he should run into some wild animals or something?
8: Wild animals?
9: Yes, sir.
8: Well, there ain't no such thing as wild animals. They're running around in no solid ground. You know that, Willie.
9: Well,
8: if I do run into it, why, I'll just blast them all to pieces with this here now disintegrator. Won't stop to ask no questions either. I'll just let them have it. Bing! I'll shoot first and ask questions afterwards.
9: Well, all right. Only what about me? What if something should happen to you?
8: Don't you worry, Willie. No matter what happens, I'll see that you got took care of all right.
9: Look, isn't there some way for us to get this big machine turned around so we can run it back up again?
8: No. What I'm going to do is the only thing we can do. I can't talk to you no more on account of I'm going to put on this helmet. So open up the big metal door for me so I can go on out and start disintegrating.
9: All right, Mr. Barney. Only I hope you're awful careful out there, because if anything was to happen to you, I don't know what I'd do. There's the door open for you. Go ahead. I guess you can't hear me, but goodbye. And be careful. Boy, that disintegrator sure cuts into the ground, doesn't it?
6: That disintegrator certainly cuts into the ground out there, doesn't it, Doctor?
4: Yes, it does, Wilma. Seems strange to hear its sound coming to us by radio, though, through the transmitter in Buck's pressure suit.
6: Yes.
4: How's it going, Buck?
10: Fine, Doctor.
4: Good.
10: I'm not wasting any time trying to cut through the tough material that's blocking the mole, but just making a path around it and slightly upward.
4: Oh, that's right.
10: This hand disintegrator certainly does a good job, too. Look out through the forward metallic glass window. By the light of it, you can see what kind of headway I'm making.
6: No use, Buck. The energy being released by the disintegration is in the form of heat, and all we can see is a heavy mist.
10: Well, at this rate, I ought to be up the surface in no time. Just like cutting through so much...
6: Yes?
10: Hey, this is funny.
6: What?
10: I've come into sort of a little cave here.
4: Probably a place that was washed out by underground streams.
10: Yes, sir, that's what it is, all right. There isn't much of a ceiling to it, so I guess I'll...
6: Buck!
10: Wait.
6: What is it, Buck?
10: I wish I'd brought along a hand flash so I could see in here.
6: Why don't you come back and get one?
10: Listen, there's something else in this cave besides me, Wilma. And it's alive and moving around.
6: Then come back here to the mechanical mole. Buck!
10: No, sir. But when you hear my disintegrator, you'll know it's not just being fired into the ground.
3: Good night. When Buck sees what I think he does, I hope he doesn't fire that disintegrator. And Barney said that if he saw anything, he'd fire first and ask questions afterward. But now stand by for a few words from your favorite announcer.
11: K-N-O-W.
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presenting the amazing interplanetary adventures of Flash Gordon. Last week, Dr. Zarkov, after freeing Dale and Khan, captured the cooks and guards in the kitchens of Queen Azura, and also took prisoner Tal, her chief magician. From Tal, Zarkov learned that Flash was being drugged by lithium in his wine. When Azura called for more wine, Dale warned Flash that his wine was drugged. Flash, his suspicions aroused, asked Azura to drink his potion, and when she refused, he forced her to swallow the drugged wine which had been served to him. Immediately, the wicked witch queen lost her memory and was unable to remember who she was. In the meantime, Zarkov had learned from Tal what chemical would serve as an antidote for the lithium. He hurried to Flash with a prescribed amount, which, unless Flash had been drugged for too long a time, ought to bring back his memory. And both Zarkov and Dale urged Flash to drink the lithium antidote and see what effect it would have. These thrilling adventures come to you as they are pictured each Sunday in the big full-page Comic Weekly, the world's greatest pictorial supplement of humor and adventure. The big full-page Comic Weekly, each page printed in full colors, is distributed everywhere as an integral part of your Hearst Sunday newspaper.

0: Now we continue the story. Flash is standing with the cup of lithium antidote raised to his lips. He is undecided as to whether or not he should drink it. Dale again urges him to...
1: Drink it, Flash, darling.
2: Yes, quickly, my lad, drink.
3: Very well.
4: I'm... Dale, my sweetheart.
1: Yes, Flash.
4: And Zarkov, my friend.
2: Now and always, son.
1: He remembers Dr. Zarkov.
2: Yes, Dale.
1: He didn't have too much lithium.
4: I remember. Lithium? What are you talking about? Why, where are we? How did we get here?
2: We are in the Palace of Azura, Queen of the Blue Magic Men. You and Dale were captured while reconnoitering. Then Azura kept you drugged with lithium, so you would not remember any of the past.
4: Good heavens. How long was I like that?
2: 4 weeks. So long that we were afraid that the lithium antidote you just drank might have no power to bring back your memory.
4: It sounds as though you were telling me about some other fellow. And I really didn't recognize you, either of you.
1: No. You called me girl.
4: I didn't, Dale.
2: And when I came from Vultan's kingdom to rescue you, you threw some kind of paralyzing bomb at me and took me prisoner.
4: You must have thought I was either crazy or a turned traitor, Dr. Zarkov.
2: Well, to tell you the truth, I was worried about you, lad.
4: Well, I'm all right now, thanks to you.
2: And Dale.
4: Well, that goes without saying. You know that I'm grateful to you for sticking by me, don't you, darling?
1: Of course, Flash.
4: Well, old friend, what's to be done now?
2: While you were still under the influence of the lithium, you forced the queen to drink some of it also. Now she is in the same state you were.
4: Oh, I say, that's awful. What can we do about it?
2: Awful? You do not understand, my boy. That is good. With Azura drugged, we can take command of the whole kingdom.
4: But I have my own kingdom yet to conquer. What do I want with this one?
2: You must take everything in your stride, Flash. You conquered the cavemen and the lizardmen, remember? Now you must subdue these blue magic men.
4: Very well. I'll proclaim myself king. But I'll let this witch queen run the land for me. What's her name?
1: Don't you remember, Flash?
4: No, remember? Why, I've never heard it.
2: Her name is Azura.
4: Azura? Where is she?
2: In there, through that curtained arch.
4: I'll just go in and tell her how things stand. I'll be right back.
1: Hurry back, Flash.
4: I will.
5: Who is it? Oh, who are you, fair-haired youth?
4: You don't remember me, eh?
5: I never saw you before in my life. And as for remembering, why, I cannot even remember who I am. Oh, what shall I do?
4: Listen to me. I'll tell you who you are. You're Azura.
5: Azura? That's a pretty name. Who are you?
4: I'm Flash Gordon.
5: Flash? Flash Gordon? You are very handsome, Flash Gordon.
4: Don't try to get personal, Azura.
5: You are rude as well as handsome.
4: Never mind that. I'm here on business.
5: Business? What do you mean?
4: I'm king here.
5: Oh. Oh, forgive me, Your Majesty. I did not know.
4: That's all right, Azura. I'm your king, but you are going to rule this land.
5: I, Your Majesty?
4: Yes, under my orders.
5: You honor me, Your Majesty. What does my king wish me to do?
4: First, call out the entire army so that I may review it.
5: At once, Your Majesty. Oh, God.
6: Your Majesty.
5: Summon the entire army to pass in review before King Flash.
4: Can I review my troops from that balcony yonder, Azura?
5: I'll see, Your Majesty. Oh, yes, Your Majesty. You can review them from here.
4: Good. I'll be right there in a moment. Zarkov.
2: Yes, Flash. What is it?
4: I've told Azura who I am and that she is to obey my orders. She has just sent word for her entire army to pass in review before me.
2: Good. That will give us a fine idea of the forces under your command.
4: Go in there and keep an eye on that woman. I don't trust her.
2: At once! At once, Flash!
1: Well, Flash, now that you've got an army to take your interest, I guess you don't need me.
4: Eh? What's that?
1: I said you don't need me now that you've got an army to take your interest.
4: Why, that's not true, Dale. Armies, kingdoms, they mean nothing to me as far as you're concerned.
1: Are you sure, Flash?
4: Why, of course I am. Why do you think I'm conquering this kingdom? For you, sweetheart.
1: For me?
4: Certainly. Have you forgotten that I love you, Dale?
1: I thought you had forgotten.
4: Dale, how can you say that?
1: You called me girl and treated me as a slave in front of Azura.
4: I couldn't help that. Dale, I didn't beat you or hurt you, did I?
1: No. I must admit you tried your best to protect me from the wicked queen's punishment.
4: Oh, thank heaven. I was afraid I might have hurt you.
1: Oh, you hurt me, all right.
4: What?
1: Every time I saw you with her, you hurt me terribly.
4: Oh, come now. What could make you jealous, Dale?
1: The way you acted.
4: The way I acted? Well, how did I act?
1: You kissed her hands and told her you loved her and would die for her. And lots more.
4: I did?
1: Yes.
4: Well, I don't remember it.
1: Flash, are you accusing me of lying?
4: Of course not, sweetheart. I only said I don't remember it. I was drugged. You heard Zarkov tell me I was.
1: Yes, I know. And I was the one who gave it to you.
4: You gave it to me? And yet you blame me for what I did while under its influence?
1: Oh, I didn't know I was giving it to you.
4: You didn't know that?
1: Not until we captured Tal and made him tell us how you were being drugged.
4: Tal? Who's Tal?
1: Azura's chief magician.
4: Oh. Well, let's all forget what happened in those days of darkness. I have.
1: I wish I could, Flash.
4: You can, and you must, dearest. If you don't, things can never be the same for us.
1: I can't quite forgive the way you acted about that woman.
4: Now, don't be like that, Dale. I didn't love her, no matter what I said. She tricked me.
3: Flash, Dale, the army is ready to be reviewed. Come.
4: Coming, Zarkov. Let's not talk like this anymore, Dale. It's too near quarreling. I don't like it.
1: Neither do I, but...
4: Come, Dale. Let's go and inspect the army.
2: They are all lined up, Flash. I'm waiting for the order to pass in review.
4: Give the order, Azura.
5: At once, Your Majesty. Salute your ruler, King Flash. Is this your queen, Your Majesty?
4: Yes, that is, she will be soon.
5: She is very beautiful.
2: Look, Flash, the First Legion is wheeling and starting this way.
4: What is the name of this legion?
5: I do not know. Guard, tell His Majesty what legion this is.
6: The advance guard, Your Majesty.
4: Oh, what a splendid company. And those coming next, what are they?
6: Light magic artillery, Your Majesty.
4: But what are those tremendous objects being pulled by the next legion?
2: I do not know what you call them, but I do know that they are death to Hawkman.
6: Those are the combustion ray machines. They eject flames, Your Majesty.
4: And this company?
6: Stone Formation Legion, Your Majesty.
4: And the ones with cloaks?
6: The Invisibility Legion, Your Majesty.
4: And the Peculiar Shield?
6: The Transparent Wall Legion, Your Majesty.
4: And those machines coming now?
6: The Salvo Gun Legion, Your Majesty.
2: And still they come, legion after legion.
4: Wonderful. I have never seen such an army.

0: Well, well, guard, have you forgotten the regulations requiring you to salute a general?
1: I'm sorry, General Saul.
0: Sorry.
1: Sir, you'd better wait a little while before going up there.
0: Wait, why? Wait for what?
1: The enemy, on the balcony with Queen Azura. They're reviewing the troops.
0: Reviewing the troops, are they? What right have they to be doing that?
1: The Queen herself gave the order, General.
0: Oh, she did, eh? Why didn't somebody send for me? She wouldn't have let the enemy have this chance to size up our army if I'd been here.
1: It was all done so quickly, General.
0: None
1: of us had time to do anything.
0: Indeed. Well, they shan't get away with this. I'll fix them. They're all on the balcony, you say?
1: Yes, General.
0: Yes, in what order are they standing on the balcony?
1: I'll see.
0: Well?
1: He whom they call King Flash, standing in the very center, behind the royal insignia.
0: And the Queen?
1: She's at his left.
0: Yes, the old man with the beard and the girl.
1: Yes, they're standing at the right of him.
0: And Flash Gordon is standing directly in the center, eh? And I can do it. By Tau, I can do it.
1: What, General?
0: Save the Queen and Blue Magic Land from the hands of these ex-prisoners.
1: How will you do it, General?
0: You stand here. See that no one gets behind me. I'll go up these stairs, drive this sword through Flash's back, and in the confusion, run down this way and call the guards.
1: I hope you succeed, General Tall. Good luck.
0: Hold your tongue. Just see to it that I'm not cut off when I start to run back this way.

0: behind you. Look out.
1: Death to the invader.
2: Why, you? Have me in the back, will you? Never. You.
1: My sword.
2: And now, whoever you are, over the side of the balcony you go.
0: That was Paul. You may have killed him.
3: Huh? He seems to be moving down there.
4: God! See that he's carried away and his wounds dressed.
5: No, Flash, you are making a mistake. Kill him or lock him up. I warn you, he is a troublemaker.

Is Tal dead, or will he recover and continue plotting to free his Queen Azura and keep the Blue Magic Land from being ruled by Flash Gordon? 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

0: resume scanner watch for Captain Parker and the missing rocket scout. Attention, crew. Attention, crew.
1: Manned by Captain Strong and his crew of space cadets, the rocket cruiser Polaris blasts through the blackness of the void, combing millions of miles of empty space for the missing rocket scout 4J9, unreported for almost 3 days. On the control deck, Tom Corbett and his skipper guide their powerful ship on an erratic search orbit, tracking down every target on the radar scanners, checking every wandering meteor. But as the hours pass, the search seems to grow more and more hopeless, and the reports from Roger Manning on the radar bridge topside become more and more discouraging.
2: We have reached control deck.
3: Control deck guy, go ahead, Roger.
2: Nothing in this area, Tom, not even space dust.
3: Did we cover this whole sector?
2: Backwards and forwards and inside out.
3: All right, stand by for orders. Captain Strong.
4: I heard him, Tom. Let me speak to him.
3: Right, sir. Here's the skipper, Roger.
4: Hello, Manning.
2: Hi, sir.
4: Where are we now?
2: Approaching the orbit of Jupiter, 3 degrees above the plane of the ecliptic.
4: All right. Rack up a new heading toward Ganymede and get it down to me.
2: Aye, aye, sir. 2 shakes of a space worm's eyelash. Radar bridge up.
4: Tom, call Astro and tell him to cut speed to 1/4.
3: Aye, sir. Control deck to power deck. Check in.
5: Power deck, aye.
3: Ease her off, Astro. 1/4 space speed.
5: You found anything?
3: No, Astro. Preparing to change course.
5: Oh, okay. 1/4 is... 1/4 as ordered, Tom.
3: Right.
5: Listen, Tom.
3: What?
5: How long are we going to look for this needle? Space is an awful big haystack.
3: I know, but I guess we'll search until we're sure of one thing.
5: What's that?
3: That Captain Parker is either alive

0: Tom, Commander Arkwright feels that further search is useless. He's ordering us back to Earth.
1: Oh, no, sir, not yet.
0: Orders are orders, Tom. Notify Manning to plot a new course back to Earth.
2: Yes, sir.
3: Radio bridge control deck.
1: Control deck, aye. What is it, Rog? I was just going to call you.
3: Listen, Tom, I don't know whether I'm seeing spots in front of my eyes or not, but I'm getting a blip on my scanner.
1: Well, you've had them before. Probably a meteorite, just a space hobo.
0: Manning, feed it down here on the control deck screen. Let me have a look at it.
3: Aye, sir, here it is.
0: Tom, that's no meteor. That space hobo is a jet boat.
1: A jet boat? It must belong to the rocket scout.
0: Right. And Captain Parker must be on it. Break out the spacesuits, Tom. You and I are blasting over there in our own catboat to take off.

0: Captain. 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
0: 2 degrees starboard.
1: Aye, sir.
0: Steady now. Coming up on her. Magnetic couplers. Nice work, Tom. Our airlocks are in conjunction. Cut all jet power.
1: All ready to go aboard, sir.
0: Right. I'll open the airlocks.
1: I'll open the other portal, sir.
0: Right.
1: Okay, sir. We can climb in.
0: Come on. Be careful, Tom.
1: Okay, we're over now.
2: Parker! Parker!
1: See him anywhere, sir?
0: No.
2: Parker! Parker, where are you?
1: Pilot's compartment is empty, sir.
0: So is the rest of the cabin, Tom. The boat is empty.
1: Empty? Then what happened to Captain Parker?

0: just a moment, so stand by. Hear that? Do you know what that sound is? It's a pioneer of the skies striking out for new worlds to conquer. You're listening to the blazing roar of a jet plane.
1: You fellas and girls, when you grow up, there will be new frontiers to conquer, new challenges, new discoveries in the air age of tomorrow.
0: When the time comes, will you have what it takes to be a jet pilot? Well, the smart thing to do is to start your training now. 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

0: Searching through the endless darkness of space for Captain Parker and the missing rocket scout 4J9, Captain Strong and the space cadets have finally found his emergency jet boat, drifting aimlessly near the orbit of Jupiter. But when Tom and Captain Strong board the boat, they find it empty.
1: What do you suppose could have happened to him, Captain Strong? Think he abandoned ship?
2: No, not at all. As a matter of fact, I don't think Parker ever blasted off in this boat.
1: What?
2: The food lockers are still full of emergency rations. Well, there's water in the tanks. The oxygen supply is full.
1: Then maybe the boat was launched by accident.
2: No, hardly. The controls are set for automatic flight in what looks to me like a wide orbit around Jupiter.
1: Then Parker simply jettisoned the boat?
2: Yes, but for a reason, of course. He was leaving it as a sort of marker or signpost.
1: Hey, not bad. But then he should have left some kind of a message.
2: Oh, he did. Right here on the control panel, in the logbook.
1: What's he say?
2: Rocket Scout 4J9 hit by meteor, losing reaction mass, communications out, only enough fuel left to reach Jupiter.
1: Jupiter? Oh, no, he didn't.
2: Only chance will be he crash landing on surface of Jupiter, leaving jet boat and message, praying you will find me, signed Mitch Parker, Captain, Rocket Scout 4J9.
1: What a choice he had. To die in space or land on Jupiter, the worst planet in the whole solar system.
2: And this message is dated 4 days ago, Tom.
1: 4 days? He could never survive on Jupiter that long.
2: No, if he even reached it. Well, come on. Let's get back to the Polaris. We've got some heavy blasting to do.
3: Hey, Roger. Roger.
4: Yeah, what do you want, Astro?
3: Any word from the skipper and Tom? They've been on that jet boat for 15 minutes now.
4: I'll say there's word. The skipper just called me. They're on the way back, and he's ordered me to rack up a new heading. Straight for Jupiter.
3: Jupiter? Oh, no. After all the times they've told us to avoid that planet like a plague.
2: Manning, have you got that heading?
4: Oh, yes, Captain Strong, but,
2: But what, Manning?
4: Well, you're not serious, are you, sir?
3: We're really going to land on Jupiter?
2: Now, look, Captain Parker had to sit down on Jupiter. I'm sure he would have preferred a nice, warm, civilized place like Earth or Venus or Mars, but he had no choice. And if by some remote miracle he's been able to survive the storms, cold, and the miserable freezing nights, we're going to find him. Is that clear?
3: Yes, sir.
5: Sure is, sir.
2: Then man your stations.

0: control that guy.
1: Tom, I'm getting a signal from the surface of Jupiter.
0: What?
1: I can hardly make it out through all the static, but I'm sure it's a radio signal.
2: Manning, this is Captain Strong. Feed it down here, quick.
1: Here it is, sir.
0: Can you make anything out of it, sir?
2: Oh, it's a lot of hash, but it's a radio signal, all right.
1: I think someone down there is trying to get through, sir. But I can't make it out. It's so garbled.
2: Well, we'll cut closer to the surface. Maybe the signal will come in stronger, and we can find out where it's coming from. Hello, Power Deck. Give me full space speed. We're going in.

0: the strongest the signal has been. Parker must be on Jupiter somewhere. Tom, tell Astro and Manning to stand by their intercoms. I want to talk to all of them.
1: Aye, sir. Attention crew, stand by. Skipper wants to talk to us.
2: Astro standing by. What's up, Junior?
1: Stop wasting time, Rog. You'll find out soon enough.
2: My, making noises like a real headshot again.
0: All right, fellas, pay attention. Now, this is a decision for all of us to make. There is reason to believe that Captain Parker is alive on Jupiter. The strength of the signal indicates he's somewhere in the area directly below us.
2: Well, what are we waiting for, sir? Let's get him.
0: Now, let me tell you a few things about Jupiter first, Manning. Even though it's a giant planet, it whirls on its axis like a top. Now, this action creates storms that make our hurricanes on Earth seem like spring breezes.
2: After listening to Manning, sir, big winds never bother us anymore. Very funny.
0: Now, pay attention. This is nothing to joke about. The days are only 6 hours long, and it's plenty cold. But when night falls, it becomes so cold that no living thing can exist on its surface for more than 20 minutes.
2: Nice friendly planet.
0: No, I'm not through yet. Gravity on Jupiter is 2.5 times that of Earth. So every step you'll take, you'll feel as if you're dragging a ton of plutonium. And finally, the atmosphere is full of noxious gases, methane and ammonia. Now, what do you say?
1: Only one thing I can think of, sir. When do we land?
0: Do you all feel that way?
2: I always wanted to pick up some weight. I'll gain 300 pounds in no time.
0: How about you, Manning?
2: You'll need help in keeping these jokers out of trouble, sir. Count me in.
0: Thanks, boys. Then stand by for landing.
1: Ready or not, Jupiter, here we come. Well, we're down, sir.
3: Oh, that was a rough one.
2: You mean we made it? We're still in one piece?
1: Yeah, Roger. Spaceman's luck was riding with us.
4: I don't know how you did it, Captain Strong. I've been holding my breath for the last 30 seconds.
5: I told you guys I'd bring you down okay.
4: Uh-huh. Thanks, Manning.
0: All right, now, let's get to work. Tom, see if you can raise Parker's ship.
1: Aye, sir. Rocket Cruiser Polaris to Rocket Scout 4, J9. Rocket Cruiser Polaris to Rocket Scout 4, J9. Come in. Come in, Captain Parker.
6: Nothing at all, sir. Just a lot of electronic interference.
0: I was afraid of that. Corbett and Manning, break out your thermal suits and storm gear. We'll have a look around outside. I'll meet you at the airlock.
1: Aye, aye, sir.
0: And don't forget your respirators. You won't last 30 seconds in that methane and ammonia atmosphere.
4: Captain Strong, what about me?
0: Somebody has to stay aboard the ship, Astro, and you're it.
3: How do you rate all these soft jobs, Astro? Doping off in here while we freeze out there on this overgrown iceberg.
4: Turn off the space gas. If he told you to stay in here, you'd have griped your head off.
3: Blow your jets. The skipper's taking me along because he wants to be sure of finding Captain Parker, that's all.
4: Manning, your hot air should raise the temperature of Jupiter enough to make it a tropical paradise. Go on now, blast off.
3: Captain, I'm beat. Can't we rest a while? My legs feel like dead weights. I can hardly drag them.
1: Yeah. I'm in the same orbit, sir.
0: All right. We'll stop for a minute. I'm tired myself. Well, it's no wonder. We each weigh about 450 pounds.
3: 450 pounds? I ought to start reducing.
1: The only thing you ought to reduce is the size of your head.
3: One more crack like that and I'll reduce the number of your teeth.
0: Are you fellas at it again?
1: I guess we're a little tired, sir. Sorry.
0: Well, just rest here while I look around.
3: What does he think he's going to see through that electronic viewer? All we're looking for is a bunch of static. This entire mission's been a wild goose chase from the start.
1: Hold it, Roger. The skipper's waving at us and pointing at something. Give me that viewer.
3: Here.
1: Yeah. I see it. It's a spaceship. Of all the blind luck, we've found it.
3: I don't believe it. Let me look. Jumping Jupiter. What do you know? I brought the Polaris right to it.
0: Come on, boys. Come on, boys. We have only 2 hours of daylight left. And that ship is over a mile away.
3: A mile? I can cover that in no seconds flat.
1: Yeah, on Earth you can, but not on Jupiter.
0: Well, let's go. Here we are, boys. We made it.
1: I don't see how.
3: Me either.
0: Now, give me a hand here. I've got to open the airlock.
1: Come on, Rog. Crack away some of this ice.
3: Yeah.
0: A little more on this side, boys, and the airlock will be free.
7: I've got it.
3: All right. Now, let's hope it'll open. There it goes. Try this side, quick. And don't fall, or we'll need a derrick to pick you up.
8: Step it up, will you, Junior? Let's get out of this cold.
9: Outer portal cleared, sir.
3: I close it. I'll equalize the pressure.
8: Pressure system sounds like it's in good shape, so the hull isn't sprung.
3: Well, thank goodness for that.
9: Pressure equalized.
3: All right, boys. You can remove your masks now, and let's go.
5: These scouts aren't very big. We won't have far to look.
3: All right, this way. Pilot's compartment is up forward.
5: Look at all those sacks of mail. Well, an awful lot of people aren't going to get letters.
10: No, we'd never be able to transfer all this stuff ourselves.
3: Tom, give me your space light, quick.
10: Oh, here you are, sir. Hey, look! On the floor of the flight compartment.
3: Why, it's Parker.
10: He's not moving.
11: Great Ganymede, is he?
3: Oh, he's still alive, Manning, but he's in a bad way. We've got to get him back to the Polaris.
10: Oh, we can't carry him. Not under this gravity.
3: We've got to, somehow. On the ball, fellas.
8: Well, can't we stop a minute? This is murder.
3: No, Manning. Keep moving. Every minute out here lessens Parker's chances.
10: It's getting dark. Awfully fast, Captain Strong.
3: But that's another reason to move. No one can survive out here at night. Now get rolling.
10: Hey, what's that? Captain Strong. Look! Up there on top of those mountains.
8: I must be seeing things. The mountains are blowing their tops.
3: There's the hydrogen in the methane atmosphere uniting with the sodium in the mountainside.
10: The ground! It's moving!
8: An earthquake! Get down flat! Quick!
3: No, don't. You'll never get up again. Come on, both of you. Get in a huddle. We'll lean on each other and brace ourselves. It's our only chance.
1: We'll return to the exciting adventures of Tom Corbett, Space Cadet, in just a moment. So stand by. Hold everything. 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

0: Captain Parker and the wreckage of his rocket scout on the surface of Jupiter, Tom, Roger, and Captain Strong tried desperately to carry the unconscious man back to their rocket cruiser, the Polaris. But they have to fight the overwhelming gravity force on the planet. Gravity that adds almost 300 pounds to their weight, making each step a tremendous effort. Then suddenly, halfway back to the Polaris, the surrounding mountains seem to explode, and the ground heaves and shakes beneath their feet.
1: Hang on, boys. Try not to fall down.
2: This planet's gone crazy.
3: How long will this last, Captain Strong?
1: There's no way of telling. Maybe seconds. Maybe hours.
2: Captain, I can't take much more of this.
1: Well, you've got to, Manning.
2: Hey, look! The ground is opening up! We're dead ducks! Run for it!
1: No, wait!
4: Something, Jets! That chasm opened up right behind us.
2: 2 feet closer and we would have dropped through.
1: Listen, boys. Those explosions, they're dying down.
4: Guess the worst of it is over, sir.
1: Yeah, temporarily. They'll start again. So let's get moving while we still have the chance. The next earthquake may wreck the Polaris.

0: By the rings of Saturn, I never thought you fellas would make it.
1: What's the matter? Think we're a bunch of sissies?
2: Hey, what's the matter with you, Roger?
0: You're talking like you had a mouth full of hot potatoes.
1: My face, it's just cold, that's all. I haven't thawed out yet.
0: Well, at last we found something to keep him quiet.
3: All right, boys. All right. Man your stations. Those mountaintops are starting to flare again.
1: Gangway, I've had enough of that routine.
0: Rocket motors are warmed up and ready, sir.
3: Right. Make this fast, Astro.
0: You bet, sir.
3: Strap in, Tom.
2: Yes, sir. But what about Captain Parker?
3: Oh, he's pretty sick. I think he'll pull through. He's asleep now, down in my cabin. All right, now, stand by for blastoff.
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4: Gyros on, sir. Honestly, Skipper, I never thought we'd ever get off Jupiter alive.
3: Huh? I had some very strong doubts myself. 5 seconds to blast off. Four.
4: Goodbye, Jupiter. Three, if I ever see you again, it'll be through a telescope.
3: Zero. Rocket away!

0: the next action-packed adventure with Tom Corbett and the Space Cadets on Tuesday, when danger and death strike from the void in the mystery of the Space Station of Danger. 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Tom Corbett, Space Cadet, starring Frankie Thomas, can also be seen on television and appears in the comic sections of many of America's leading newspapers. 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Featured in the cast are Al Markham as Astro, Jan Merlin as Roger Manning, and Edward Bryce as Captain Strong. Today's program was written by Jack Weinstock and Willie Gilbert, directed by Drex Hines. Jackson Beck speaking.
1: Kellogg's Raisin Bran has a secret. Kellogg's Raisin Bran has a secret.
2: And what a secret! In Kellogg's Raisin Bran, the tasty raisins are dipped in honeycomb. That means plumper, more tender raisins, along with delicious golden crisp bran flakes, both fruit and cereal, all in one box. And no other raisin brand but Kellogg's gives you the tender goodness of raisins dipped in honeycomb. That's Kellogg's secret. So for your breakfast, make sure you get Kellogg's, because
1: Kellogg's Raisin Bran has a secret.
2: This program has come to you from New York. This is ABC, the American...
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0: American Broadcasting Company presents Quiet, Please, which is written and directed by Willis Cooper and which features Ernest Chappell. Quiet, Please for today is called Dialogue for a Tragedy. Yes? Yes, I know the pistol's loaded. Yes, it's perfectly easy to see that it's pointed at my head. Let me congratulate you on a very steady hand. You've held it without moving for almost a minute now. I've been glancing at the clock. Certainly I know what you propose to do. You propose to squeeze the trigger of the pistol just a tiny little hair's breadth at a time. Squeeze it softly, gently, just as you were taught to do out at Fort Riley all those years ago when you were a fat little buck private in the cavalry. Squeeze, squeeze, squeeze, the way Ike Martin used to teach you. Squeeze the trigger until you squeeze the bullet right out of the muzzle. Right out of the muzzle, right up my head. And the reason you squeeze the trigger so gently is so as you won't know the exact moment the hammer falls on the firing pin. The firing pin sinks against the cap in a cartridge and the gas begins to expand. And then I look at you like the young subaltern in Kipling's Grave of the Hundred Head, remember? With a big blue mark on his forehead and the back blown out of his head. Yes, I remember the Grave of the Hundred Head. I like Kipling. Remember a Snyder squibbed in the jungle, somebody laughed and fled, and the men of the first Shikaris picked up the subaltern dead with a big blue mark on his forehead and the back blown out of his head? Very pretty. Very, very pretty. I doubt very much if I'm going to be able to talk you out of it. You've got most of the slack taken up on that trigger, and now the real squeeze begins, doesn't it? Now you can feel the steel pressing against the steel inside the gun itself, pressing back against the pressure of your finger, as if it's reluctant to give that last irrevocable fraction of an inch. The fraction of an inch that'll let slip that 30 grams of copper jacket of death. I never could remember the names of those parts inside the pistol that make the last final deal with the laws of physics and ballistics. I remember the sear, whatever it is, and the disconnector and the firing pin. That I never could keep them separate in my mind. Now the sear and the disconnector and the firing pin spring. All the odd-shaped little gadgets inside that gun are conspiring to make a mess of the mind that never could keep them separate. Very fine piece of poetic justice, indeed. No, no, don't just crook your finger on the trigger. Remember how Ike Martin said, squeeze your whole hand? Squeeze even the fingers that aren't touching the trigger. That takes longer. It makes a better game of it. Squeeze your whole hand. The trigger finger will squeeze right along with the others, and presently, you won't be talked out of it, will you? Well, then, perhaps I have time to tell you a few things about yourself before the hammer falls and puts a permanent period to my simple declarative English sentences. If you don't know the exact second the hammer will fall, I don't know it either. It'll be an interesting interlude. Well, I'll begin. Whited sepulcher. Noisome charnel house of a man, spotless and clean to the eye, but within a stifling miasma of horror. You I'm talking about. You with the pistol pointed at my head. You with your fingers closing on the trigger. You're a thief.
1: Here. The children were here this afternoon. The Stoop children, the adopted ones, and they have some ridiculous idea that everything isn't right about her will. Her will? Why, they say they're both sure that there was another will, leaving all her money to them instead of to you. I know I...

Holographic will, isn't that what they call it? I know she made that will, leaving all the money to you a long time ago before the children were adopted. No, I don't like to discuss it either, dear. I said it was absurd, didn't I? But they knew that you and Sue... Well, they knew how Sue grew to dislike you for some fancy wrong or something that I don't know about. And they said... Well, you know how Sue was about her heart. They said she'd made a will cutting you off. Yes, I know you're her brother. It's absurd cutting you off and leaving the entire estate to them. And they said they knew where she'd hidden the will. And when they went to find it, it had disappeared. Why, they seem to have some ridiculous idea that you... Of course, I don't believe it. No, dear, they haven't got a cent. And they really gave me a guilty feeling with you being the sole heir to all her money.

0: rich man, thief. People don't search out and destroy unfavorable wills in real life, do they? They don't rob orphans, children in real life, do they? Don't they, thief? You're rich, aren't you, thief? The kids. The girl. Her name was Celeste. She's married now, got four kids, lives above a saloon down in Baltimore. That's her money that bought that gun you're aiming at me. The boy. Tough little devil, wasn't he? 17 when it happened, and he accused you right out, didn't he? You shouldn't have kicked him so hard. Too bad he died. It won't be fun meeting him when you die. No, it won't be fun, not if there's any justice the other side of the grave. He was a bitter young fellow. His sister's money and his money. That's what bought the gun, wasn't it? Makes you cringe. But I noticed your fingers still on the trigger. And your wife, Norma. She was sorry for the kids, too, but what could she do? You never let her know exactly what became of the kids, did you? A lot of things you never let Norma know. No, come on, look at me. A lot of things you never let Norma know, weren't there? Norma, now. She doesn't know what's going on in here, does she?
1: Here, may I come in?
0: We won't answer Norma, will we? She'll go away. Maybe Norma thinks you're asleep. Norma doesn't know you're sitting here with your finger on the trigger of a gun. Norma doesn't know. There are lots of things Norma doesn't know. Traitor. Almost forgotten about Frederick. Hadn't you? Long, long, long time. Poor old Frederick. Almost forgotten that Norma and Frederick were married to each other once, hadn't you? Traitor. Sitting there with that gun in your hand pointed at my head. You traitor.
2: You'd forgotten.
3: I know whom to come to. Of course I'm in a fix. Miss Norma. Norma will leave me. She'll leave me, that's all. And I could. I love Norma. I dare tell her about it. I could put it back and nobody'd know about it. Oh, I covered my tracks. Yes, I was cunning enough to cover my tracks. But now. Now, so, today, now I don't know. Yes, yes, I do know. They'll catch me. And if they do, Norma. I tell you, I love Norma. I don't want to break Norma's heart. It's but you to ask. I don't need money, not money. I can put back the money I took, and they'll never know it. Yes, I know I said that. All you've got to do. No, it isn't criminal. No, not at all. You're my friend. And you help me cover up till the danger's past, and I'll always be. But I am your friend. How can I thank you? If Norma'd ever find it out, she'd hate me and.

0: long ago. So very long ago. And Gretchen. Almost forgotten you were married to Gretchen then, hadn't you? Gretchen loved you. Ah, yes, Gretchen. Poor little fat Gretchen and her big feet. Poor little Gretchen that discovered bathtub gin when she was 26 years old. Remember that horrible concoction she used to make with Jack Burke's awful gin and a quart of orange sherbet? Orange ice, she always called it. Poor Gretchen, with her blotchy face and the way she used to wheeze when she climbed the stairs. Gretchen loved you. Gretchen loved you when she was slim and cute out there in Kansas City, and Gretchen loved you when she was fat and her hair was stringy and she had that little 4-ounce bottle of gin always in her apron pocket. Gretchen loved you, drunk or sober. Then she really was a harmless, gentle woman, wasn't she? Hurts. Doesn't it? I remember the first drink she took with you. It was at that place on Harbor Street. She drank with you and made faces at the horrible, tinny taste of it. She loved you. Then, until the day she died. That was long before your sister died. And the kids and her will. It was such a perfect setup, wasn't it? Wasn't it, murderer? Don't forget you were going to shoot me. Your hand's relaxing a little on the gun. I thought I'd better remind you. Reminiscing, we forget the present, don't we? Don't we, murderer?
1: As it is, I'd need to come and call on me. That's what the great stuff to me. We're not to talk about it, if you don't mind. Yes, if you were his best friend... It's all right to talk about it with you. How could you possibly not know what he was doing? You were not only his best friend, you were his superior, too. His closest superior. How he could conceal his feelings from you. But I suppose he was cleverer than any of us thought. Yes. Yes, it was a shock, of course. If only he hadn't done it that way... I was always taught that suicide is a coward's way out, but... Yes, I was in love with him once, but now... I think I'd rather forget him. Like a bad dream, I want to forget it. He's been so good to me. Oh, stop. Why, it's like treading on Frederick's grave. And besides, what would...

0: I wonder what Gretchen dreamed of. Smiling peacefully in her sleep on the broken davenport in that sour-smelling flat you had. A fat, untidy child with one shoe off, bubbling her way through glamorous pink dreams. The sickening smell of raw gin lying thick against the grimy curtains. Thought it was Gretchen. And once she loved you. Didn't she? And you'd kissed Norma. Hadn't you? Murderer.
1: Poor Gregson. You and I have both had our tragedies, haven't we? Poor Frederick. And now, poor Gretchen. Yes, grief does bring people together, I suppose. You were very good to me when Frederick... Yes, I try to be, of course. Was it really... I mean... Oh, no, I'm sorry. Yes, I was sorry about poor Gretchen. Witness. Did she really? Oh, it was poison liquor. How terrible. Yes, of course you poured me. I know how lonely I was when poor Frederick. Poor Gretchen.
0: Well, of course you could get a death certificate while people were dying like flies from poison liquor that year. Now, how could poor Gretchen fail to get hold of poison liquor? Well, I suppose she died happy. Wait a second, I think that's Norma at the door again. Norma's worried. Yes, it's Norma. Let's be quiet. Norma mustn't know what we're talking about in here. Norma isn't even sure there's anybody in this room. Of course, you locked the door, didn't you?
2: Dear, are you in there?
0: Don't say a word.
2: Dear, are you asleep?
0: Be quiet. Go away, Norma.
2: Dear, we've got company.
0: Oh, you've got company, have you? How very nice. And here you sit with a pistol in your hand, reminiscing. Don't want company in here, do you?
2: Dear, it's somebody to see you.
0: Go away, Norma. Now she's gone again. Company, huh? Company, Whited Sepulcher. How long have you and Norma been married? Let me see. Frederick died in 1928 in April. That was when Frederick stepped out of the window of his office 11 floors above Webster Place. It was that fall that Gretchen died. October? No, November 1928. And you and Norma were married just before Christmas the same year. The year before your sister adopted those two kids. The kids you stole the money from not very long ago, the money that went to buy the gun and the bullets that are going to kill me. 1928. December. When did you meet Evelyn? When did you meet Evelyn, murderer? Thief? Are there any other names I can give you? Liar? Wouldn't it be strange if that's Evelyn? Wouldn't it be something that Evelyn is company in your house? Sitting out there in your living room and asking Norma, where's your husband?
1: Where's your husband? I really thought he was here. I'm so sorry. I don't seem to be able to find him. I'm awfully sorry, too. Did you want to see him on a business matter, or...
3: Well, I suppose you could call it business. And again, perhaps you wouldn't.
1: You tried to reach him in his office, I suppose.
3: I know I didn't.
1: Is there something I could do for you? I could try, you know, and...
3: How long have you been married to him?
1: Is I...
3: You're a very attractive woman.
1: Oh, thank you. You're much older than I, of course.
3: Well, I'm sure I don't know.
1: I'm 40.
3: Oh, really? Of course, I've never been married.
1: And no.
3: That's why I look so much younger.
1: I always think that the love of a husband compensates for the loss of one's youth.
3: What about married women whose husbands don't love them?
1: Really, I'm afraid I don't know any married women like that.
3: You don't?
1: No.
3: I do.
1: Have you known my husband for a long time? I don't believe I've heard him mention your name.
3: Did I mention my name?
1: Really, I don't know that I've paid any attention.
3: Yes, I've known your husband a long time.
1: Oh?
3: Nearly as long as you have, as a matter of fact.
1: Oh, that's very interesting.
3: Are you sure he isn't hiding from me?
1: Hiding?
3: I must see him.
1: Oh, I don't know where he could be.
3: You said you thought he's in his room.
1: Well, I thought so, but evidently I made a mistake.
3: I'd like to go with you and see.
1: Why, really?
3: Where is his room?
1: I'm afraid I can't take you around the house.
3: In there?
1: My dear young woman.
3: Is it this door?
1: Really, now this is too much.
3: In here.
1: I'm sure I don't know what...
3: We hear someone talking.
1: I didn't know he had a visitor.
3: It's a man. You can hear a man's voice.
1: Well, I don't hear anything.
3: As long as it's a man. Well, will you tell him I was here then, please? Just tell him that Evelyn was here. And Evelyn is very anxious to talk to him.
1: Evelyn? Evelyn who?
3: Just Evelyn. That'll be enough for him. Just Evelyn. You'll remember.
0: It is Evelyn, isn't it? You heard her at the door, didn't you? You recognized her voice. Why are you putting down the pistol? What's bothering you now? There's nothing Evelyn can do to you. Or rather, there's nothing Evelyn will do. Evelyn's a clever girl. Evelyn knows how to keep her mouth shut. Evelyn's kept her mouth shut for more than 20 years. Why, Norma? If Norma knew what she's been missing in those 20 years, if Norma knew how much money you've given Evelyn, money that should have been hers, the house you gave Evelyn, everything you gave Evelyn that should have been Norma's. What? Break Norma's heart. You really do care for Norma, don't you? You really don't want Norma's heart to be broken. Norma has been a good wife, hasn't she? A good, sweet, loving, ignorant, blind wife. Certainly she has something coming to her. You've taken enough from her. Evelyn complicates matters, doesn't she? You thought Evelyn would never come here. You thought Evelyn had everything she wants. She was satisfied with what you gave her. You thought you could straighten everything out and make amends for everything, and Norma would never know about Evelyn. And here you sit with your gun in your lap and the muzzle's pointed straight at my head, and Evelyn's out there with Norma. But maybe Evelyn will go away. Norma will never find out about her. I said Evelyn's smart, didn't I? Why should she tell Norma now? How much does Evelyn know about what's happened in the past? How much does she know, Whitehead Sepulcher? How much does she know, thief, traitor, murderer, liar? You can kill me and that'll solve everything. It'll solve everything if Evelyn doesn't tell her. But if Evelyn does tell her... Wait with a gun a second. No, wait. Come over here by the door so you can listen. Listen to what your wife and Evelyn are talking about. Listen, thief. Listen, murderer. 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
0: Listen to Evelyn.
3: I came here to take him away.
1: You can't take my husband away from me.
3: I took him away from you once.
1: No.
3: You love him?
1: You? Yes, of course I love him.
3: You love him no matter what he's done?
0: Listen, thief.
1: He's done nothing.
0: Listen, traitor.
1: But if he has, you love my husband.
0: Murderer.
3: Yes, I love him.
1: Tell me something. Well, would you love him no matter what he's done?
3: I do love him.
0: Listen, Whitehead Sepulcher.
1: Then, what if I told you something? Nothing you could tell me would make any difference. Would anything I could tell you make any difference to you?
3: No.
1: And tell me whatever you will.
0: Listen, liar.
3: I know so many things. Tell me if you dare to. No. No, I will not tell you anything. Where are you going?
0: Well, then. Well, then, Norma will never know. Because you trust Evelyn, don't you? Did Evelyn see something in Norma's eyes that forbade her to speak? Was she reluctant to break another woman's heart? Lift up your gun, wicked man. Lift up your gun. Norma is safe. And now goodbye. Your fingers tightening. Tightening, tightening on the trigger. The Snyder squibbed in the jungle. Somebody laughed and fled. And the men of the first Shikaris picked up their subaltern dead. With a big blue mark on his forehead. And a...

0: I don't know any reason why he did it.
1: No. I don't know any reason why he did it.
0: We heard the shot.
1: We found the key and unlocked the door.
0: No. There wasn't anyone else in the room.
1: Only Roy.
0: Sitting in front of the mirror
1: with a big blue mark on his forehead.

0: The title of today's Quiet Please story is Dialogue for Tragedy. It was written and directed by Willis Cooper, and the man who spoke to you was Ernest Chappell. And Kathleen Cordell played Norma, Alan Sparrow was Evelyn, and Frederick was played by John D. Seymour. Music for Quiet Please is by Albert Berman. 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
1: 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And I shall have a story appropriate to the day for you. A story called The Shadow of Great Wings.
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0: title of today's Quiet Please story is Dialogue for Tragedy. It was written and directed by Willis Cooper, and the man who spoke to you was Ernest Chappell. And Kathleen Cordell played Norma, Alan Sparrow was Evelyn, and Frederick was played by John D. Seymour. Music for Quiet Please is by Albert Berman. 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
1: Ceiling zero, ceiling zero.

0: Speed, Clint, and Barney, working on a clue given them by Dr. Kingsley, go to the Siang dock in disguise to look for a secret passage, supposedly leading into the octopus headquarters. Meanwhile, the master criminal, knowing of their plan, has set a trap for them in the secret passage leading from the seawall beneath the dock. Speed discovers the tunnel and, while wondering whether to signal Clint and Barney or not, is startled by little Jean, the doctor's daughter who has come to the dock in disguise, unknown to her father. She runs into the tunnel and Speed follows, not knowing that the octopus right-hand man, Quan Wu, is secreted in the tunnel, waiting to spring the trap. Clint and Barney, looking for the boy, also discover the tunnel entrance and hasten inside, calling for him.
1: Oh, Speed! Speed! Answer me!
2: Speed! It's Clint and Barney! Where are you?
3: Why in the dickens doesn't he answer us, Barney? Our voices would carry far in a tunnel like this.
2: Yeah, but how do we know the kid's in here? We didn't see him come in.
3: Where else could he go? He didn't come up on the dock, I know that. Now, this tunnel is a logical place for him to go. But why didn't he give us the signal when he found it? Those were my last orders.
2: Must have had some good reason. It ain't like Speed to disobey orders much.
3: Well, the only reason would be that one of the octopus gangs silenced him before he could give us a warning.
2: Suffering wang doodles. Do you think so? Then let's keep going. We gotta find that kid.
3: Yes, come on, get out your flashlight, Barney. We'll need it now that we're getting away from the tunnel entrance.
2: Say, look how this runway is going up on dry land now. We're leaving the water behind.
3: Yes, but water's been up in here, and high, too. Look on the walls of the tunnel. You can see traces of different levels.
2: The tides, maybe.
3: No, it's high tide right now. Can you see where the water stopped?
2: Hey, the entrance is closing on us. Quick, let's try to get back before we're trapped.
3: It's too late, Barney. We are trapped. There's no doubt about it now. This tunnel does lead to the octopus lair.
2: What'll we do?
3: Now, just keep cool. Try to find Speed. Well, I hope we can find him now.
2: Me too. But if we can't do anything else, we can see where this tunnel leads to. Come on, let's get going. Speed! Oh, Speed!
3: Speed!
1: Speed! Where are you, Speed?
2: Speed!
1: Answer me!
4: Oh, the tunnel ends, Jean. Right at this big door.
5: Can you open it, Speed?
4: Well, I'll try. Nope, I can't budge it.
5: We'd better start back now. I don't like this place.
4: Okay. Maybe Clint or Barney can think of a way of getting through this door. Hey, look. Here's a little square of glass in the door. Put there so who's ever behind it can look out in the tunnel, I guess.
5: Can you look in?
4: Yeah, but I can't see anything. It's even darker in there than it is here in the tunnel.
5: I'm sure glad you have your flashlight.
4: I don't know. This flashlight's what got us into this. If I hadn't had it along, I couldn't have given it to you. And you couldn't have run into the tunnel with it, and I wouldn't have had to follow you.
5: I'm sorry, Speed. I didn't mean to make you any trouble. Let's go back now, huh?
4: Okay, by me. I only hope that Clint hasn't missed me and started worrying about me.
5: Me too.
4: See, when he sees you here, Jean, I don't know what he'll do. And supposing your dad finds out you're gone, won't he worry?
5: Yes, he would if he knew about it. But he won't be home until dinner.
2: Speed! Oh, Speed!
4: Listen!
1: Gibson.
4: It's Clint. Clint and Barney looking for us. Come on, let's hurry. Here I am, Clint. I'm coming.
5: Well, wait for me, Speed.
4: Hurry, run. Come on, Jean.
1: Speed, is that you?
4: Yeah, Clint. Coming.
5: Oh, I'm so glad they're here. Now I'm not afraid anymore.
2: Hey, somebody's with Speed. Who's with you, kid?
4: It's Jean.
2: Jean? Suffering wang doodles. Now we are in for it.
5: There's light ahead. That must be from this flashlight, Speed.
4: Yeah, and there they are. Hi, fellas.
3: Steve. And Jean. How in heaven's name did you get in here? And what are you doing in that disguise?
4: She came down here to meet us, Clint. Saw me go down to the float and came down through that opening on the dock.
2: What did you want to do that for, Jean? We got enough trouble on our hands without being responsible for you.
5: I'm sorry, Barney. I wanted to see what you all were doing. I thought maybe I could help.
4: Hey, don't start crying, Jean. That won't help anything.
3: Oh, no, we're all in a very serious spot. The only hope we have of getting out of it is to keep our heads.
4: Well, what's wrong, Clint?
3: Well, the entrance is closed, Peter. The door on the seawall.
4: The secret door? Then...
2: Yeah, this is the octopus's tunnel, all right. Didn't I tell you he'd have something that led into water? But no one would believe me.
3: Oh, all right, you told us. Now, how about you telling us how to get out of here, mastermind?
2: Give me time. I will.
3: Well, let's talk this over in the meantime. Well, let's turn off our flashlights as long as we don't need them right now and save the batteries. No telling how long we'll be in this tunnel.
4: Okay.
5: Oh, dear. I don't like being in the dark like this.
2: Well, it's better to be in the dark knowing that you can turn on your flashlight whenever you want than to be in the dark and know you can't turn on anything, Jean.
5: Yes, I guess so. But I wish we were out of this place.
3: Well, we'll go back to the entrance. Now that we've found you, and see if we can't find the spring that works that sliding door. What's up ahead, Speed?
4: A big door with a glass in it.
2: A looking glass?
4: A glass to look through, Barney. But I couldn't see anything on the other side. It was all dark.
3: I tell you, I don't like this whole thing. The octopus set a trap for us, and we walked right into it very nicely. Say, Speed, why did you ever come in here without signaling us?
4: Well, I don't know.
5: Yes, he does know, Clint. He came in because I ran in with a flashlight before he could give you the signal. It's all my fault.
2: Yeah, just as I thought. Women always get a guy into trouble. I've never seen...
3: Oh, pipe down, Barney. Did your father know you're down here, Jean?
5: No, Clint.
3: Well, I talked to him over the telephone just before we left our hotel. He was going home then to keep an eye on you. Quan Wu has warned him that he might lose you, Jean.
5: Oh, then he'll come home and I'll be gone. And he'll be awfully worried.
2: And how? But that's our one chance.
4: What, Barney?
2: When he finds Jean missing, the doc will try and get in touch with us. Probably come right down to the Siang dock. When he don't find us, he'll know something's wrong because we was going to keep in touch with him. So he'll get hold of the Hong Kong police and they'll start looking for Jean and us.
3: And there's only one chance in a million that they'll find us, Barney. Remember, that seawall entrance is closed now. Oh, say, didn't the police guard around your home see you go out, Jean?
5: They saw me after I was out, Clint, and then chased me away. Dressed and made up like a Chinese boy, they didn't know me.
2: Your own dad wouldn't know you. Kids get the darndest ideas.
3: Well, listen, he's crying over spilled milk. Let's start looking for a way out of this place. We better all stay together this time.
2: Yeah, here, you hold on to my hand, Jean. We don't want to lose you.
5: All right, Barney.
3: Did you try to open that door at the end of the passage, Speed?
4: Yeah, but I couldn't budge it.
3: Let's go back to the seawall entrance, then. There must be some way of opening that door from this side. It's only a case of finding it.
2: If there was only some way of getting in touch with Li Ying.
3: Oh, and I don't mention any names, Barney. These tunnel walls may have ears.
2: Yeah, and I wish they had noses so I could punch them. This makes me sore, getting put away underground like this.
4: Oh, I make you fellas more trouble than anything, I guess. I'm sorry, Clint.
3: Oh, now, don't be sorry, Steve. Things like this are apt to happen in our business. And it's the unexpected that usually upsets the apple cart.
2: Hey, what's this on the wall?
3: Huh? Where?
2: Yeah.
3: Oh, that's just a peg of wood that somebody happened to stick into the dirt, Barney.
2: Well, what's a peg doing in here? Something to hang your hat on, I suppose.
4: See if it'll come out, Barney. Maybe it'll work a secret door or something.
2: Okay, kid. Nope. Nothing come out but a little dirt.
3: Well, all right, then. Let's keep on going.
5: What keeps the dirt from coming down on us, Clint?
3: Well, this tunnel is roofed with wooden planks, Jean. You see? Yeah, it's sturdy enough, all right. In fact, it's too sturdy, I'm afraid.
4: Say, do you fellas hear something?
2: Sounds like a broken water main, don't it?
3: Water! And there are water marks on these tunnel walls. Oh, no. Why, even the octopus wouldn't do a thing like that.
4: Like what, Clint?
3: Imprison us here in this tunnel and then pump it full of water.
2: Suffering wang doodles. That's just what he is doing, I bet you. And that water's getting closer all the time. Let's hurry. Maybe we can stop it from coming in some way.
4: Find a way for us to get out. Come on, everybody. Let's go.

0: Well, Kuan Wu, you lost no time in getting here. Have you prepared everything for our guests?
1: Yes, master. The pumps have started. Speed Gibson, Clint Barlow, and Barney Dunlap are trapped in the tunnel.
0: And the little girl, huh?
1: Yes.
0: Our secret police will have plenty of time to contemplate their fate. I have given orders that the tunnel shall not be filled too quickly. You are sure that there is no chance of escape? Seawall door is shut fast?
1: Yes, master. Besides, the area around the seawall door is the first to fill with water, since the tunnel slopes down from the door to the inner chamber.
0: True, true. They shall be driven back step by step, with the icy waters always at their heels, until at last they are before the door of the inner chamber. From there I shall watch them. See if they have as much courage when they are in my power as they show when they think I am in theirs.
1: Shall you show yourself to them, master?
0: Perhaps, keeping my mask on, of course. That I have not decided on as yet. However, I will talk to them. As the water creeps up and up, my voice will be the last thing they hear. Did you leave the short wave set open?
1: Yes, master. Your voice can reach them anywhere in the tunnel.
0: And likewise, we can hear them, no matter where they are. I shall open my set here. It's already heated. We shall hear our friends. It should be amusing.
2: Well, there's where the water's coming in.
3: I'm going to stuff my jacket in that pipe. Maybe that'll stop it.
4: No use, Barney. Let's try that seawall door.
2: Yeah. The water isn't coming in fast. We may yet have time.
1: The octopus laughed.
0: Yes, Kuan Wu, I laugh. And with good reason. Barlow thinks they may yet have time to escape. And will still think so when the water is over their heads and they must swim in order to breathe. But if they had an eternity of time, they could not escape the octopus now.

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2: Once upon a time there was an engineer.
3: Choo-choo Charlie was his name, we hear.
2: He had an engine and he sure had fun. He used good and plenty candy to make his train run.

0: What has a hazelnut in every bite?
1: Sorry!
0: And thick milk chocolate for your delight?
1: Sorry!
0: Nougat and caramel golden light?
1: Sorry!
0: And don't forget the hazelnut in every bite! And again! What has a hazelnut in every bite?
1: Sorry!
0: Thick milk chocolate for your delight?
1: Sorry!
0: Nougat and caramel golden light? And don't forget the hazelnut in every bite!
1: Sorry!
0: A hazelnut in every bite!
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3: You don't mean...
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3: Yum, yum.
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6: Lights out. Everybody. This is the witching hour. It is the hour when dogs howl and evil is let loose on a sleeping world. Sit in the dark now. And listen to

0: I assure you, it's not a lot of tosh, Buzz. When you've been in India as long as I have...
1: Yes, quite, sir. But I've yet to see anything supernatural, you know.
0: You stay here long enough, and you'll see a jolly lot of it.
1: Oh, come now, sir. I've read Kipling and Talbot Mundy, you know, sir. Not that all I can say is they've a fine imagination, each of them. But things, all this magic stuff and so on, they don't happen, really.
0: Yeah. You must meet Trevison sometime, Bryce.
1: I should like to.
2: Alms, Sahib, for the love of Allah. Alms for the poor beggar, Sahib.
1: Now, where the devil did you come from? I'll have that sentry.
2: Alms, Sahib.
1: Come home! Imsi, you beggar.
2: In the name of Allah, Sahib.
0: You can't come in here, you know, old man. This is the place of the commissioner, Sahib.
3: Oh, in that case, Colonel Henderson, do you mind if I take off this stuff?
4: What?
3: Beastly hot.
4: What, Trevison? Leslie, by gad, man.
3: Hope I didn't give you too much of a start, sir.
5: I say, are you Trevison?
3: Right.
5: I'm dreadfully sorry, sir. I didn't realize. I'm Bryce at D.C.
3: I know. How'd you do?
5: I say...
0: Well, sit down, old chap. Cheroot? Cigarette.
3: Thanks. Cigarette would be good. I haven't tasted tobacco for a long time.
5: Light, Major?
3: Ah, gad, that is good.
0: Right you are.
3: Well, needn't worry any more about Ismail Khan, sir.
0: Really?
3: No. He unfortunately met death a week ago. A Martini Henry slug right between his eyes. Beastly mess, too, if you ask me.
0: And where did you get a Martini Henry, Leslie?
3: The beggar man that shot Ismail Khan took it away from a Pathan gentleman he met one night up in the hills, you know.
5: Did you shoot Ismail Khan, Major Trevison?
3: I thought I said a certain beggar man shot him, Mr. Bryce.
5: Yes.
3: So, as I was saying, I'm sorry to have barged in on you as I did, complete with musical comedy costume and all. But there are chaps lurking about that'd be delighted to snaffle Trevison, you know.
5: I'm sorry, sir, but just how did you get in here? There are two sentries to pass.
3: They didn't see me, Mr. Bryce.
5: They didn't open, I say. They're both sepoys out of that place, Zeke, you know. Soldiers.
0: Mr. Bryce, Major Trevison has said that they did not see him. I think it would be a good idea if you took his word for him.
5: But it's impossible. Would you forgive me, sir?
3: There's a scorpion alongside your foot, Mr. Bryce.
5: What? Oh, the devil. Beastly thing. Now, how could a scorpion...
3: Have a look at what you've trod on, Mr. Bryce.
5: Can't. My watch. Why, where did the scorpion...
3: You must be more careful in mistaking your watch for a scorpion. Bad mistake, you know?
5: But I saw a scorpion. I saw the ruddy thing.
0: Quite, Mr. Bryce. And the sentries did not see Major Trevison.
5: Well, right, man.
0: Pop along. There's a good chap, Bryce. Trevison and I have things to discuss.
5: Yes, sir. I perhaps it isn't all tosser at that.
0: Rum chap. Just out, you know. Got a lot to learn.
3: Yes, quite.
0: So, Ismail Khan has gone to his reward.
3: If any, yes. And now, sir, I should like to apply for a month's leave.
0: Delighted, Leslie. You've earned it if any man has. Going to do some shooting?
3: Perhaps, sir. It's on account of that cablegram you've got lying down your desk.
0: Cablegram? By gad, I'd forgotten about it. It came for you this morning. Here.
3: No need to open it, sir. I know what's in it.
0: You know? Oh. Well...
3: It's about Basil, my brother.
0: Oh, but my dear boy, how could you?
3: He's dead, Colonel Henderson. And I've got to go to America to see certain people of Basset, you know.

0: Thou art my father and my mother, Sahib. I welcome thee home.
1: Raja Singh, it's good to see you.
0: I have made ready a whiskey soda of great strength.
1: Good man.
0: And was the hunting good, Sahib?
1: Ismail Khan lies dead.
0: May jackals rend his body and defeat his soul. How died he, Sahib?
1: By a Martina Henry slug between the eyes, do you think?
0: And thy hand sped the bullet, Sahib?
1: The slightly unclean hand of Ali the Beggarman sped the bullet, my friend.
0: Thou didst not call upon me, Sahib.
1: There was no need, Jai Singh.
0: In my youth, I knew this Ismail Khan. He was a man of many wickednesses. Now he has gone away. It is good, Sahib. Will Sahib have his bath now?
1: Yes, a bath and fresh linen, and then got to pack.
0: The bath is ready.
1: Good. Bring another whiskey soda in, too, Jai Singh.
0: It is already awaiting thee, Sahib.
1: Right. Well, shove these rags into the dustbin, will you, then?
0: Aye, my master.
1: Fresh water.
0: I will dress thy hair, Sahib, when the bath is done, and shave thee also. It is not fitting that Trevison of the police shall wear a beard like unto a Sikh.
1: Now, I should be glad if I rated it, Jai Singh, but being British...
0: Being British, there are certain things, Sahib, that may not be done. Did this Sahib say we are to go away from this place?
1: I am going away, Jai Singh, yes.
0: And I, thy servant?
1: You are to stay here.
0: I hear and obey. But hast thou taken thought that I am useful as a gun bearer, Sahib, for the shooting?
1: Yes. But there's to be no shooting, you see, Jai Singh.
0: It is perhaps hidden from thy servant, then.
1: You knew about my brother?
0: I did not wish to speak, Sahib.
1: You knew, though?
0: It was not hidden from me, Sahib.
1: They crushed his head, my friend.
0: It was revealed to me, and I took thought how to avenge the brother of my master. If so be my master return not from the hills.
1: Good man, Jai Singh.
0: I have learned the manner of using the kukri, the curved razor knife, of Jani Gurkha, Sahib.
1: Nay, it is not so written. It is my blood feud, and I must go.
0: Sahib goes away to America?
1: To America. Hand me the towel, Jai Singh, will you?
0: Here it is, master. Thy bags are already packed, Sahib.
1: Eh?
0: For I took thought to myself, Sahib, how thou wouldst do when the news was given unto thee. And I said, the Sahib will do thus and so. And so the bags are packed.
1: Good. That's better than I hoped. I'm leaving tonight.
0: And I go not with thee.
1: No. No, it's a job for me, and I'm afraid you'll be recognized, Jai Singh. But,
0: Your robe, master.
1: Oh, thank you.
0: If master hath need of Jai Singh, he has but to speak the word.
1: Quite. Then go and do thus for me. I would go by airplane to Baghdad and on to London. Then a swift ship to New York, an airplane to Chicago. And there?
0: Thou wilt not take me, Sahib.
1: No, old friend. I think this is a job for me alone.
0: In my youth, Sahib, as Rizal Dar of Lancers...
1: No, Jai Singh. You go and arrange the bookings for me, and if I need you, I'll let you know. Now, my address will be in care of my friend, Norman Gregg, in Chicago. You could cable me.
0: Thou dost forget, my master. Is not thought swifter than the cable?
1: But, surely, Captain, you have some idea of where I might find this monk Peroni?
2: Unfortunately, Major Trevison, we have.
1: You do know of him, though, don't you?
2: Yes. We'd like to know more. We're reasonably sure he's either behind or took part in at least 3 gang killings in the last 3 years.
1: Mm. But you lack proof. Is that it?
2: It isn't always easy.
1: I see. And if what I've told you wouldn't be considered legal evidence.
2: I'm afraid not, Major Trevison. You won't mind my saying it, I know. Frankly, it seems a little fantastic to me that you in India could know exactly who murdered your brother when we right here on the ground haven't a trace of the evidence.
1: I know, Captain. The police are confined to more orthodox methods.
2: Hmm.
1: But Could you even give me a lead as to where I might find some of his men?
3: Well, some of them used to hang around Mike's bar down on South State Street. Mm.
1: Do you know where that is?
2: Yes, I'll have the man at the desk outside give you the address.
3: Good.
1: I might visit the place. Perhaps if I went down there and made a pretense of drinking just a bit too much, I might be able to flush out something.
2: I warn you. Please be careful, Major Trevitt.
1: Don't worry about me. Monk Peroni is a gentleman who needs to do a little worrying.
4: Is that so? Just lead me to this Monk Peroni. Just lead me to him is all I ask.
5: I think you got about enough to drink there, buddy.
4: I haven't either. Give me more whiskey. Whiskey! I'm going to find this Monk Peroni. I'll knock him down.
5: I wouldn't talk so free and easy if I was you, buddy. Now listen.
4: Quiet! Give me more whiskey. This Monk Peroni did my brother in. I'll find him and... more whiskey. Listen. Do you know where I can find Monk Peroni? I'll find him and knock his head right off his shoulder.
5: That's all. Yeah, that's the guy. You can hear him a mile off.
6: Englishman, huh?
5: Yeah. You remember that young English guy that was kind of slumming down here a couple, 3 weeks ago, and he made a crack when Monk poked Lucille in the snoot?
6: The young English guy.
5: Yeah. Monk took a swipe at him with the brass knocks and caved in his head, so he croaked.
6: Yeah, I tell you, remember.
5: You wanna? He had a lot of bucks on him, and Monk went and split up the bucks with all of them.
6: Oh, yeah, yeah, I remember. An Englishman,
5: yeah. Well, this lands here his brother, see? And he's come over here from dear old London to make it out, come out even, see? So he talks too much, see? And that's why Monk sent you down here to give me a lift with him.
6: And what are we going to do, bump him?
5: No. I think Monk's going to give him a talking to or something and then set him down on the running board of the car and stretch his legs out.
6: Stretch his legs out? What for?
5: And I'll use a crowbar on him, above and below the knee, see?
6: Yeah.
5: And we leave him there to think it over. With maybe a busted jaw for good measure. So he won't go around howling out Monk's name so much, see?
6: Oh, yeah, I get it.
4: I've got my teeth and I've lost...
5: Hey, listen, he's talking again.
6: Yeah, shall I go slap him down?
5: No, no, just take it easy. Come on, we'll ankle over there by him.
6: Yeah, and then I'll bust him.
5: You don't do nothing till I tell you, see?
6: Oh, yeah.
5: All right, come on, Jay.
4: The cows, that's what he is. Low down yellow cows. Runs like a yellow dog, that's what he does.
5: Hey, look, bud.
4: Yes.
5: It ain't healthy to keep cracking about the Monk around this here place, and you've been doing it a long time now.
4: Who are you?
5: Just a guy that don't want to see you making a snap of yourself, see?
4: You know Monk Peroni? He killed my brother.
5: Listen, bud. Come on in the back room with me a minute, and I'll tell you something.
4: What do you want to tell me?
5: Come on, and I'll tell you. Too crowded out here, see?
4: About Monk Peroni?
5: Yeah, about Monk Peroni. Come on. Here, Mike, take hold of his arm.
6: Yes, yeah, sure. Come on, bud.
4: Do you know him, mister? You know this card, Monk Peroni?
5: Open the door, Mike. Yeah. Sure, I know him, boy. All right, one boy.
7: Hey, can I drag
8: him
7: in, Dotto? Yeah, hurry up. Yeah. From there in the
8: Davenport. Hey, he's heavier like that.
7: Yeah, too many cigarettes.
8: Yeah, I guess so.
7: Hey,
8: here he is.
7: Now, what do we do? Sit down. I'll be here pretty soon.
8: Hey, we gotta stay here.
7: We gotta stay here, yeah.
8: Why aren't we giving the works now and we won't have to wait?
7: Monk said to wait. See if there's anything to drink in that cupboard, then.
8: Okay, wait.
9: Yeah, here's a bottle.
7: I'll bring it here.
9: Okay. Hey, there ain't much in it.
7: It'll be all right. Gimme.
8: Say, now, wait. Gimme some.
7: After me comes you. Yeah.
8: Hey, thanks, Shadow.
7: Don't mention it. Hey. Are you sure you didn't bust this gimmick skull?
2: Sure, I just hit him.
7: He ain't breathing very good.
2: Ah, he'll be all right.
7: I sure hope so, for your sake.
2: He'll be all right. Hey, who's that?
7: Shut up, Al. Yeah, who was it?
10: Is that you, Stonoff?
7: No, it's the fish. Open the door.
2: Yeah.
10: Oh, yeah. Have you got that Englishman yet, Stonoff?
7: What do you think we was up here for?
11: Well, the boss wants to see him.
7: Where is he? Downstairs?
11: No, he says to bring him to the place out in Rogers Park.
7: No kidding.
11: Oh, listen, I should spend my time kidding you. Come on, he said be there by 11.
7: What am I supposed to do, carry him on my hump?
11: No, I got a car downstairs.
7: Oh. Well, pick up the limey, Mike.
2: Listen, all I do is carry guys around.
7: Pick him up and shut up or I'll bend your noggin for you.
2: All right. I don't see
7: the
2: boy.
7: You ain't supposed to see nothing. Where's the heap, fish?
11: Right outside. Come on.
7: Come on, Mike.
2: Yeah.
7: Yeah, this was a pipe, fish. He's lit up like a new saloon, and I give Mike the office, and it's all over.
11: Well, come on, let's get going.
7: You got a nice car that time, fish.
11: Yeah, it's all right, ain't it?
2: Yeah, put him in the back.
11: Yeah, and hurry up.
2: Well, somebody open the door.
11: All right. Yeah, get aboard.
2: Okay.
11: Is he all right?
7: He all right, Mike?
2: I guess so.
7: Let's go.
11: How do you like this buggy, lad?
7: It's all right. Where'd you get it?
11: I found it. Yeah, I guess the boss is kind of anxious to get his hooks on this Englishman.
7: Yeah, I guess so.
2: Yeah, he shot off his bazoo too much.
11: Yeah.
7: He come to yet, Mike?
2: Yeah. When I cloud them, they stay clouded.
12: Jia-Sing, Jia-Sing, I call thee Jia-Sing.
13: Acha Sahib, I hear thy voice.
12: Oh, Jia-Sing, hear me. I am in the hands of the Deosity.
13: I see thee, my master.
12: I am bound and in a motor car. They take me to their master.
13: I am with thee, my master. Why didst thou wait to call me?
12: I had called thee before this, Jia-Sing. Say that I was struck from behind whilst I played the foolish drunkard to lure them to me. It was only a moment since I recovered.
13: Dost thou know thy destination, master?
12: I know it not. Remain thou with me, or it may be that I shall learn.
7: Well, night, ain't it?
11: Yeah.
7: Look at the moon on the lake.
11: What about the moon on the lake?
7: It's nice.
11: Oh,
2: hey,
11: yeah.
2: Where are we going? That place on Marlin Avenue?
11: Yeah.
2: You know, it's funny. I got a sister living next door, 1343.
11: Oh, is that so?
2: Yeah. I can go sleep there when we get done. We won't have to go back downtown.
7: We ain't liable to stay there at the place. The boss will want to take him out somewhere in the car, like I said.
11: I wouldn't talk so much if I was you, Sawdust.
7: Oh, yeah? Who's going to say anything?
11: Oh, anybody might. You know, the Englishman.
2: Ah, he's still out like I like.
12: Dear Singh.
13: I heed thee, Sahib.
12: Hast thou heard?
13: I have heard, my master.
12: It is well.
13: I see thee now as thy conveyance passeth beside a great body of water. I did also hear of thy destination. It is in the city of Chicago.
12: Even so. Now hark ye, dear Singh.
13: Acha Sahib.
12: The time for vengeance is near to hand. Go thou and find Moti Gunj of the bazaar and old Lali the fakir, and there await my word.
13: Hearing and obeying, Lord.
7: What are they on the corner?
11: Nuts. Well, nuts of the squad car.
7: Well, I'll just unbust the old heater, though, kind of.
11: Take

0: third floor, ain't it?
1: I'll run it.
0: Okay. Space coming up.
1: Yeah, he's going to put the car in the alley, I guess.
0: Oh, yeah.
1: I'll be glad when the boss gets here. I don't like galloping all over town with guys like this.
0: Yeah.
1: Now, let me out and I'll open the door.
0: Okay. Put him on the couch?
1: I guess so.
0: Yeah.
1: Hey, you must have stopped him awful hard. He's still on.
0: Yeah, sure. When I
1: stopped him... Stay socked. I know. Come on, let's go and sit down. I'm tired.
0: You're tired. Ha!
1: Not sit down.
2: Dear fiend.
3: I am with thee, master.
2: Art thou with Moti Gunje and old Lale?
3: As thou sayest, even so, sahib.
2: Good. Let old Lale now bring forth his snakes.
3: Snakes, master?
2: Aye, so. Many serpents. Fetch the hooded cobras and the kerites. Assemble them all in the place where thou art. And haste now.
3: Even as thou dost speak, so shall it be done, master. Oh, Moti Gunj. Oh, Lale.
2: It is good. No more now.
1: Hey, I think our little playmate's coming, too.
0: Yeah.
1: Just lay still, buddy, and nothing will happen to you. No. Where am I?
0: You're in good hands, bud. Just lay still if you don't want another clout in the schnozzle.
2: Who are you?
1: Shut him up, Mike.
0: Yeah. Listen, pal, I'm gonna... Hey. Hey, what are you looking at? Hey, what are you looking at? I said... Who is it?
1: Hey, let him in. Let him in, Mike.
0: Yeah. Look at that. He's trying to stare me down.
1: Hey, what are you mumbling about?
0: He's trying to... Looking at me funny.
1: Are you nuts?
4: Stop staring at me or I'll...
1: Hey, is everybody around here nutty?
4: Well, he's looking at me.
1: Do I alarm you, my friend?
5: Oh. Oh, so you're okay now, huh? Hey, cut that out.
1: I'm going to get a drink.
5: I need one, too. Will you bring me one, sort of?
1: Yeah, all right.
0: Hey, I don't like the way he looks at you.
5: Well, smack him one.
0: No, I don't want to.
5: He's got something up his sleeve.
0: Ah! What the?
5: It's all.
0: What's the matter, son? What's the matter?
6: No! No!
0: What the?
5: It's a snake! A snake!
0: Please!
5: No! Look at it! That's a great big...
0: Oh. He's dead. The snake... Where did it go?

0: What I want to know is who done it.
1: Yeah, but look. There was a snake buck on us. A great big snake with his head all kind of swelled up. And a thing like a pair of glasses on.
0: You're a sap. Where would a snake come from?
2: Well, honest, God, it was there, boss. No fooling. We seen it. It kept biting Saw right in the face all the time.
0: You're
2: biting
0: both him. Nuts. Hey, you, Englishman.
3: Are you addressing me, my good man?
0: My good man, huh? You want your neck busted? Hey. Stop looking at me.
1: he was looking at us like that.
2: Yeah. He was staring at us just like he's doing.
0: Cut it out, I tell you.
1: Help. Look at Snake.
0: Hey, where'd they come from?
1: No.
0: Get up on the chair.
1: Help.
0: I can that. I'll get him.
3: I say it won't do any good to shoot at them, you know, said Ernie.
1: Coming after me. Coming after me.
2: It got him, Monk. Ooh, look out, Monk.
0: You brought him here, you...
2: Yes, he done it, he done it.
0: Help! Help!
3: That's a great King Cobra, Perone.
2: Oh, look. Hey, get him off me. Call him off. Take him away.
3: That little snake fish is called a kerite. It is the most deadly snake of all India. Tiny. Venomous. So, Brother Basil, I think that evens things a little, old boy.
4: Wrong host, Sahib. Thou hast had thy vengeance.
3: It is so.

0: Jai Singh, thou hast done well. Pay my thanks to Moti Gunj and Lali.
1: They greet thee, Sahib. Oh, Sahib, I almost forgot. I did go unto Colonel Henderson, Sahib, the Commissioner of Police.
0: Peace, Jai Singh. I will speak with thee anon.
2: Open up! We're police officers!
3: Coming, gentlemen. You're Major Travison?
0: I am.
3: Well, where's Monk? Holy Mother. Will you look at him?
0: Dead. And so is this one.
3: Fish Ellis. What the devil happened, Major?
0: I really couldn't say, gentlemen. I was in the other room, you know.
3: Well, I'll be. This is the dangest thing I've ever run up against.
0: Tell me, how in the world did you happen to come up here, gentlemen? I was kidnapped in a place downtown.
4: Why, the funniest thing, Major Travison. You see, the chief got a cablegram.
0: A cablegram?
4: Yes, sir. It gave the address and all the details of this whole business here. And the funny thing was, it was signed by a Colonel Henderson, supposed to be the Commissioner of Police in Calcutta, India, for the love of Mike.

0: right. You can turn them on now.
1: You have just heard Lights Out. This was the fifth in the summer revival of the best stories of this famous series. In tonight's cast, you heard Wilms Herbert as Trevison, Sidney Breeze as Henderson, Wallace Owen as Bryce, Tony Parrish as Jeer Singh, Boris Aplon as Peroni, Arthur Hearn as Sawdoff, Roy Engel as Mike, and Les Spears as Fish Ellis. Next Saturday night, Lights Out presents the story of what happened to a newsreel camera crew that was sent out to photograph a haunted house. 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And they found the ghosts also, although they weren't very photogenic. 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
2: 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Choo-choo Charlie was his name. We

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0: Out of the past, phantoms of a world gone by, speak again the immortal tale, Mad Moncton.
1: When in Wincot Vault, a place waits for one of Moncton's race, when that one forlorn shall lie graveless under open sky, that shall be a certain sign of the end of Moncton's line. From mortal ken, from light of day, Moncton's race shall pass away.
2: Ada, this is the end, absolutely the end. 9 o'clock and not a word from him.
3: Oh, Mother, stop fretting. Alfred will come, I know he will.
2: But when? The engagement dinner was at 7, if you'll remember.
3: But what difference does it make?
2: Ada Elmsley, I do believe you're still in love with Alfred Moncton.
3: Of course I am.
2: After all the terrible humiliation he's put us to, how could you be? How could any self-respecting woman? And to think you broke off your engagement with William Seeley, the nicest boy in the whole county. Oh, what gossip the servants will make.
3: Mother, please.
2: In 2 minutes, it'll be all over the village. Alfred Moncton didn't arrive, not even a word of apology. I can hear them now. Oh, the humiliation.
3: Mother, please, sit down and be quiet.
2: I will not be quiet. I tell you, Ada, I tell you, I'm glad, really glad. I hope you'll never see him again.
3: Mother, how could you say such a thing?
2: Because it's true. You know as well as I do, there's something very strange going on in Wincot Abbey. Something nobody understands.
3: You've been listening to village gossip again.
2: I've been using my own good eyes and ears. Do you know why Alfred Moncton keeps himself cooped up in that ancient abbey day after day after day, never receiving anybody, making a hermit of himself?
3: You exaggerate. He's a scholar. He studies most of the time.
2: That's the lamest explanation I ever heard. How you could ever be in love with such an eccentric man is beyond me. And to have him deliberately... Oh, I don't care if he has £1 million a year. I'll not allow you to marry him.
3: Oh, we've gone over this so many times. If I don't marry him, it'll only be because Alfred doesn't want me himself.
2: Ada!
3: Look, a carriage on the drive.
2: Well, it's about time. Is it Mr. Moncton?
3: I don't know.
2: Ada, don't see him. Send him away.
3: Alfred, look, he's coming in. Alfred!
2: Ada, come back. For my sake, don't see him.
3: Alfred, you did come. Oh, I knew you would.
4: Forgive me, Ada. Something has happened. I can't tell you what. I've got to go away.
3: Oh, Alfred, no.
4: Maybe that I'll come back. But I can't have you waiting for me, Ada.
3: You mean our engagement's broken?
4: Yes.
3: But why? Why, Alfred?
4: I can't tell you now.
3: But when will you return?
4: I don't know. It may be a long time. Forgive me, Ada. Forget me.
3: Oh, no. How could I? How could I do that? Alfred, I'll wait. Time doesn't matter. I'll wait for you.
4: I do love you, Ada, I do. Somehow I'll come back again, I promise. Living or dead, somehow I'll come back to you.
5: Well, William Seeley. Imagine seeing you here in Naples, of all places. And after so long, too.
6: Has it been so long, John? Not many years. 5, I think, since Eton.
5: It seems long. What have you been doing with yourself? Last I heard, you and Ada Elmsley were engaged. What happened?
6: Oh, I'm afraid we just broke it off, and I've been wandering over Europe, one place to another.
5: Well, don't tell me you're suffering from a broken heart, I believe is what they call it.
6: Oh, no. Just wanderlust, I think. At least that's what brought me here to the garden of the Villa Real.
5: And a lucky thing, too. Let's drink a toast, shall we? I say, oh, something the matter?
6: Huh? No, not really. It's just that that fellow over there staring at me as if I were his long-lost brother. It's rather unnerving.
5: Where? Oh, I say, do you know him?
6: No, I don't think so. Do you?
5: Well, only by reputation. He's a character around these parts.
6: Really? What's his name?
5: Moncton, I think. Alfred Moncton.
6: What?
5: Oh, I say, you do know him.
6: Well, only slightly. I haven't seen him since I was very young. We lived in the same county.
5: Of course, I remember now. Moncton has Wincot Abbey, I believe.
6: Yes, and also Ada Elmsley.
5: Oh, I say. Oh, you mean they're married?
6: No, just engaged. I wonder what he's doing here. I
5: haven't the slightest notion. Oh, look there. He's written a note. He's given it to the waiter.
6: Yes, I noticed.
5: And the waiter's coming to our table.
7: Mr. William Seeley?
6: Yes.
7: The gentleman just leaving, the one over there, asked me to give you this.
6: Oh, thank you.
7: You're welcome, sir.
5: I wonder what Moncton wants with you.
6: Well, we'll soon see. Here, let's read it. If You are the William Seeley from Wilkinshire County, England. Will you do me the honor of calling at my flat this evening just before midnight? My need of a friend and confidant is urgent, and I shall be ever grateful for your compliance. My address is below. Alfred Monckton.
5: Oh. That man gives me the creeps. Are you going?
6: Yes. I think I will.
5: He's tormented with some terrible fear. You can see that on his face.
6: Maybe I can help him for Ada's sake. Still, I wonder what it could be.

0: You are the William Seeley from Wilkinshire. I knew it. Come in, come in.
1: I had no idea you'd left England, Monckton.
0: 3 months ago. Well, thank you a million times for coming tonight.
1: What's the matter? Are you ill?
0: No, no, no. Please sit down. Yes. Will you have some wine? I'm sorry. I forget. I have no wine here. Wait a moment. Do you mind sitting in strong light?
1: Why, no, not at all.
0: It's easier for me to talk in strong light. Here, the reading lamp. Some candles. My hand's shaking. Would you light them for me?
1: Of course.
0: That's it. Thank you.
1: How's that?
0: It's much better. Light makes me calmer. Seeley, can I trust you? I want to tell you why I'm here and what I'm looking for. It's hard to believe, but I'd like to hear you say that you'll tell nobody the secret.
1: Well, of course I promise, Monckton.
0: Thank you. I can trust you. I know I can. Seeley, you were engaged to Ada Elmsley once.
1: Yes, but she broke it off soon after she met you, old man.
0: Yes, I know. She told me. I'm sorry, Seeley. But we love each other very much. Though I can never marry her. Never.
1: But why?
0: Come, I'll show you. Here in this room.
1: What is it? There's nothing here.
0: Wait till your eyes grow accustomed to the darkness. Come here a moment. Look.
1: Long box. Why, Monckton, it's an empty coffin.
0: I take it with me wherever I go. Every moment of my life is built around this casket, Seeley. Because I'm searching for the body of a dead man.
1: Whose body?
0: Stephen Monckton, my uncle. The coffin's for him. Come. Let's go back to the light. Sit down. Sit down, and I'll tell you all about it.
1: Are you sure you want to?
0: More than anything in the world. I can't live with this thing much longer. I'm a haunted man. Haunted by fears and a curse. Listen. One evening last February, I was standing alone in one of the deserted rooms of the Western Turret at Wincot Abbey, looking at the sunset. Suddenly, I felt a sensation stealing over me. I could feel my very soul creeping out of my body. And yet I wasn't unconscious. For a long time, I stood there by the window. And then I began to see the form take shape. It seemed to creep from the shadows, advancing slowly, faintly luminous, until it stood beside me.
1: What was it?
0: The apparition of Stephen Monckton, his ghost. That was how I knew he was dead.
1: Did you have a strong regard for him?
0: Oh, not at all. I should have been ashamed to feel any at all. He disgraced us wherever he went.
1: Oh. Did you see him frequently?
0: Only 3 times in my whole life.
1: Then why are you so concerned?
0: You'll know in a moment. From an article in a French newspaper, I found out how he died. My uncle fought a fatal duel with the Count Saint-Lô, somewhere outside the Neapolitan states. The place of the duel was kept secret. Only the seconds knew where it was fought. Now, they too are dead. But this I know. Wherever it was, Stephen Monckton was left unburied on the ground where he fell. I must find the place where he lies, Seeley. I must.
1: I don't understand, Monckton. Why is it so important to you?
0: Oh, forgive me, I'm sorry. I tell the story so badly. Listen, did you never hear of the curious old prophecy about our family that's still preserved among the traditions of Wincot Abbey?
1: Yes, I believe I did, but it's a long time ago.
0: Well, it's been passed along from a remote time, and I myself found the verses of the prophecy. That's why I secluded myself, looking for it.
1: Where did you find it?
0: On the blank leaf of an abbey manuscript. The verses say, when in Wincot vault a place waits for one of Monckton's race, when that one forlorn shall lie graveless under open sky, that shall be a certain sign of the end of Monckton's line. From mortal ken, from light of day, Monckton's race shall pass away. You see the terrible thing it says.
1: What does it say exactly?
0: It says that the last of the Monctons will die when one of us lies unburied. I am the last Monckton. And every member of the family lies in the vault of Wincot Abbey, except one. The prophecy dooms me to death, even if I find him. Now you know the story, and why I can never marry Ada. But I love her with all my heart, and I shall go back to her someday, dead or alive.
1: Are you afraid of dying because of this superstition?
0: No, not of dying, see. I'm afraid of living, of being tormented if I do live. If I set out tomorrow to look for my uncle's body, where do I go first? Where? Oh, Seeley, what am I to do? You know how to help me. This misery has made me unable to help myself.
1: I'll help you, Monckton, whatever way I can. It seems to me...
0: Yes.
1: Well, it seems to me logical to suppose that the duel was fought somewhere near the Neapolitan frontier.
0: Hmm?
1: So, if I were looking for the place, I'd follow the frontier to the Lonely Mountains, asking every native if he had seen two carriages in the road last February. Surely then you'd come across some clue.
0: You're right, Celia. It's an inspiration. Come with me. Please, come with me and help me find the dead man, will you, Celia?
1: All right, Monkton. I'll help you. But tell me one thing. Why did you say you're afraid of living, of being tormented if you do?
0: Because I'm never alone, except when there's strong light in my eyes.
1: What do you mean?
0: I mean his ghost standing beside you now, a death glare in his black eyes. For ever since the day he was murdered, waking or sleeping, day and night, Stephen Monkton's ghost is with me wherever I go, screaming for me to bury the unburied dead.
2: Bury the unburied dead, Alfred Monkton. Bury the unburied dead.

0: Seely, would you take the reins for a while?
1: What's the matter, Monkton? You look tired.
0: Oh, it's nothing. The search just seems so hopeless. Will we ever find him? Will we ever find him?
1: Oh, you must have patience. It's only been a week and the frontier hills aren't far from here. How's the coffin riding?
0: The canvas covers it well. He's still with us. Always with us.
1: The ghost, you mean?
0: Yes. Just yonder by the roadside. Suspended. Moving ahead. Waiting for his burial. I tell you, Celia, I'd rather die a million times than be companioned by a bleeding ghost.
1: Look. There's an old woman on the road. She might know something.
0: Oh, yes. Stop the wagon.
2: Well, there. Excuse me, Signora. Do you live here on the frontier?
3: Si, Signor.
2: Do you remember about 3 months ago seeing 2 carriages take this road?
3: No, Signor.
0: Then perhaps you heard talk of a duel that was fought near here by 2 men named Monkton and the Count Saint Lo.
3: No, Signor. But wait. Now, I remember during February, 2 richly adorned carriages did pass my house late in the afternoon.
0: Which way did they go?
3: They were headed for the hills and very fast.
0: Thank you so much. Seely, what luck. Let's go, quickly.
1: Martin, calm yourself. All day you've been tense and I know you're feverish.
0: I'm all right, I tell you. If we hurry, we can make the hills by sundown. Let me have the reins. Get up there. Get up.
1: Martin, don't drive so fast. You'll kill the horses.
0: Look, we're in the foothills. Surely this is the place. This must be.
1: I know, but it's growing dark and the road's treacherous. Hold on there, Martin. Look. What's that on the road?
0: A man with a lantern.
1: He's motioning for us to stop.
0: Whoa! Whoa!
4: Signori, you take this road at your own risk.
0: Who are you?
4: A sentinel from the village of San Bastia.
1: What's the matter with the road? A cave-in?
4: No, nothing so simple, signori. The road passes an ancient monastery fallen into ruins. It is my duty to warn you that the road surrounding it is haunted.
0: Haunted? By what?
4: By which that scream in the night. The people here will not go near the wood. So frightened are they.
0: Silly. We found the place. We found it.
1: But we must go on, Signor. We're not afraid. Thank you for warning us.
4: You go at your own risk, then. And the guard will protect you.
0: Get up there!
1: Look, Monkton. There in the moonlight, the ruins of the monastery.
0: Yes. Oh, there. This is the place, Seely. I know it is. Jump down.
1: All
0: Let's
1: right.
0: search it quickly.
1: Monkton. Listen to that.
0: You hear him too now. Stephen Monkton pleading for me to bury the unburied dead.
1: Where's it coming from?
0: Yonder, on the hill. Come.
1: You see his ghost?
0: Wavers in the moonlight. And beckons from the doorway of the monastery. Seely. We found the place at last. At last. Come on.
1: Here. Here's the door, Monkton.
0: Yes.
1: Here. Help me push it in. There. Come on. Come on. Well, I lead the way.
0: Look. The roof has fallen in.
1: Monkton, wait. Look yonder. A slab of stone in the moonlight. Looking up to the sky.
0: The body of Stephen Monkton.
1: Alive. His shirt is wet with blood.
0: So he would remain forever, left here, uncovered to the sky. When we place him in the vault at Wincot Abbey, his body will crumble, and he'll be dust again. Come, it's a long way to England. Let us fetch the coffin.

0: There's the ship, Seeley. There's the Flora.
1: Yes, and that looks like her captain.
0: Captain King?
2: Hello there.
0: May we see you a moment, sir?
2: Sure you can. Always glad to oblige a fellow Englishman.
3: Remember, Seeley, price is no object. You talk to him.
0: All right.
2: Well, what can I do for you, my lads?
1: They told us at the consul's office that your ship, the Flora, is sailing for England.
2: Right you are. On the way home again.
1: Well, we're rather anxious to get to England ourselves, Captain. Will you take us? We'll pay whatever you ask.
2: Well, now, can always use a few extra shekels. But I say, what's in that box on your wagon?
1: It's an antique statue, a treasure of art, Captain. We're taking it back with us.
2: Oh, well, now, I think we can arrange passage all right. How about £50 for the lot of you?
1: Yes, I think that's agreeable.
0: Fine breeze in the sails tonight, Captain.
2: Right you are, Mr. Seeley. She's blowing straight for England, and quick, too. Mr. Monckton coming up for a breath of air.
1: I'm afraid he's not the world's best sailor, Captain. He's staying close in the cabin.
2: Great Scott. What's that? Sounds like the very devil a-wailing in the night.
1: Yes. Yes, so it does. Excuse me, Captain. I think I'll go below.
2: Jonesy! Hear that wail like a blooming banshee?
4: Aye, sir.
2: Find out where it came from.
3: Monckton, your ghost is haunting the ship.
5: I know, Seeley. I heard him, too.
3: But what can we do? They'll find out there's a dead man in the casket. Those sailors are dangerously superstitious.
5: But what can I do? He screams to be buried in Wincot Abbey, Seeley, and he'll haunt me till I lay his body there.
3: Oh, but I never, never thought this way.
2: Mr. Monckton, open the door.
5: Seeley. That's the captain.
1: Come in, Captain.
2: There's something wrong among the men. They're silent and afraid. One of the Maltese boys is saying there's a dead body in that packing case there. Is he right?
5: No, Captain. It's only a harmless marble statue.
2: Well, I wish one of you'd contradict the boy, then. The men are a parcel of fools who believe in ghosts. There might be trouble if this keeps up.
1: We'll speak to the men, Captain.
2: Fine. But do it soon. Because another hour will see you through Gibraltar Strait and in the open sea. Good night.
5: Good night, sir. Seeley, did you hear that? The open sea, then England.
3: But the crew, the captain's right. Monckton,
5: No, wait. Believe me, it's best to wait. Look, the sun's coming up, and the ghost will be silent until nightfall. Then we'll be inside of England, and it'll be done, Seeley. It'll be done.
1: How much farther to England?
2: Port's just over the horizon, Mr. Seeley. Oh, but take a look at that black cloud. I'm not liking it. You men! Go aloft there! Take in that sail!
1: But what is it, a squall?
2: The likes of which you'll never see again, I'll wager. Blast those seamen. Tempers are up because Mr. Monckton's stubborn silence. Get a move on you there, you men! Better get below, Mr. Seeley. We're beginning to roll.
5: Seeley, what is it? The ship's in danger, I know it is.
1: I've come to fetch you, Monckton. They're cutting away the foremast. The ship sprung a leak.
5: Oh, no, I can't leave him here.
1: Oh, what difference does the body make now? The men are already taking to the boats. Come on.
5: No, I can't go, I can't. I'll be haunted the rest of my life. I'd rather die, Seeley. I'd rather die.
1: Monckton, what are you doing? There's no time.
5: Look, we can take him out into one of the boats. I must get into England. I must.
1: No. No, Monckton. No, the men kill him. I must. Monckton. The ship broke through.
5: Come quickly, please.
1: Save your own, Seeley.
5: Mine is gone when this coffin sinks in the sea. I've got to save. I've got to take it back to Wincot Abbey. You go before it's too late. Seeley, go!
6: From the bottom of the sea, Alfred Monckton walked to the land of England and bury the unburied dead. Walk with the brine of the sea in your eyes and the body of an unburied Monckton in your arms. Walk to the vault of Wincot Abbey where peace is and death. Bury the unburied dead, Alfred Monckton, at Wincot Abbey, at Wincot Abbey. And give my ghost eternal peace. 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

0: theater. Open the door. It's William Seeley.
1: William, what's the matter?
0: Come with me quickly. Alfred Merton's returned to England. You can help if you only come quickly.
1: Alfred! Oh, what's happened, William? It's nearly dawn. Where is Alfred?
0: We were shipwrecked tonight in the Channel. A merchant ship picked up most of the crew, but Alfred was left aboard.
1: Oh.
0: I thought he had drowned, but somehow, in some incredible way, he got ashore.
1: But where is he now?
0: On his way to Wincot Abbey. Oh, please, come quickly. We can meet him there. I have a carriage waiting.
1: Wait, I'll get a wrap. Oh, William, I knew Alfred would come back someday. I knew he would.
0: Come. He's not on the road. We'll wait for him at the Abbey vault.
1: Why at the vault?
0: Because he was carrying the corpse of Stephen Monkton in his arms. Come now.
1: William, look. The vault door's wide open. He's there. Alfred's there. Alfred! Alfred!
0: Ada, wait.
1: Alfred, where are you?
0: Ada, wait a minute. Don't look in there.
1: But why if he's here?
0: Come. We'll go in together then. Look. Wet footprints on the floor.
1: Alfred! Alfred, where are you? Oh. William, look. Two coffins pulled from their narrow places, the lids open. What's it mean?
0: He said he'd come back. Look. The letters on this one say Stephen Monkton, below the family crest.
1: What's that inside it?
0: What's left of the corpse? A pile of sea-soaked clothes and bones.
1: Oh, how terrible.
0: Ada. Please come away.
1: No, no, the other one.
0: Don't look in it.
1: But
0: in.
1: I must. Oh, Alfred. Alfred.
0: You can't help him now, Ada. I didn't know. I thought he was alive. But he was drowned in the Channel. Now their ghosts will not walk the earth, screaming for a place of burial. He had to come back to Wincot Abbey. Even death could not stop him. Come away and I'll tell you. Now the last of the Monktons is tormented no longer. He rests in peace. Come, Ada. Look. The sun is coming up.
2: From the time-worn pages of the past, we have brought you the story, Mad Monkton. Bellkeeper, pull the bell.

0: On your last trip, did you discover what the Earth people eat? 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They peel them with their metal knives. Boil them for 20 of their minutes. Then they smash them all to bits. They are clearly the most primitive people.
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0: The adventurer put it on ice. The events and characters depicted in this drama are fictitious. Any similarity to actual persons, living or dead, is purely coincidental.
1: Miss Williams, what's that? Why is the whistle blowing?
2: I don't know, Mr. Brinkley. Something's gone wrong.
1: Find out what it is at once.
3: Mr. Brinkley, it's the refrigerating system. Open packing plant 6.
1: What? The new system we installed yesterday?
3: Better come along and look for yourself.
1: I most certainly will. Miss Williams.
2: Yes, Mr. Brinkley?
1: Call the police emergency squad. If any men are overcome by the ammonia fumes, we'll need all the help they can give us.
3: Right down here, Mr. Brinkley, around the corner.
1: Yes, yes. How did it happen, Carson? Are there any men inside the plant?
3: Can't tell how it happened, Mr. Brinkley. The system was okay when we inspected it yesterday. I hope this won't spoil all that meat we've got in there.
1: Forget that. What does it matter what happens to the meat? It's the men who may be trapped inside I'm worried about.
3: We'll soon see, Mr. Brinkley. They're right through this door.
4: Honey, all right? Watch out for the ammonia fumes.
5: Bring them out here in the fresh air.
4: Stand back. Give them air.
1: One side, one side. Are they all out?
4: Out of the way. Let us through, please. It's Mr. Brinkley.
6: Yeah, we got him out, Mr. Brinkley. Pretty close call, but they'll pull through.
1: How many were there, Hendricks?
6: Now, lucky thing, there was only two of them, sir. Me and Smith just managed to get them before that ammonia.
1: Hendricks, you got quite a dose of that ammonia yourself. Better have the doctor take a look at you.
6: Well, I'm all right now, sir. Just got a little whiff. Nothing to worry about.
3: Just took a look in through the open door, Mr. Brinkley. That meat is ruined.
1: Is that true, Hendricks?
6: I guess so, Mr. Brinkley. You know, it ain't no good when that ammonia's been at it.
3: Completely spoiled. Two carloads of beef that we might just as well throw away.
1: Carson, I can't understand it. We've had one serious loss after another, and now this.
3: Look here, Hendricks. You were in charge of this unit. How do you explain this mess?
6: Well, I wish I knew, Mr. Carson. It don't make sense.
7: What has a hazelnut in every bite?
8: Sorry.
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7: 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And again. What has a hazelnut in every bite?
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8: That's her! That's her, sir! Inline it, and we'll open up the cove in a bit. Mind you, sir, I don't say the ship is still there. And if she is, you'll bear in mind, as I told you all along, as there weren't no one in her when we went aboard,

South Atlantic. Far away to the north showed dimly the grim, weather-beaten peak of the island of Tristan, the largest of the Da Cunha group, while on the horizon to the westward, we could make out indistinctly Inaccessible Island. Both of these, however, held little interest for us. It was on Middle Islet, off the coast of Nightingale Island, that our attention was fixed. We were looking for a boat, a long-lost boat called the Happy Return. My friend Trenhern's fiancée had sailed for Tasmania on the Happy Return, but the craft had never reached Van Diemen's Land. It had been lost in the vastness of the ocean. Only Trenhern would never believe that the beautiful girl he had sworn to make his wife would never again smile at him and sing to him. He searched and searched, and I accompanied him on a voyage over the edge of the world into the abyss that lies beyond midnight.

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0: was really a last effort. Trenham had sent advertisements to all the largest papers in the world, and this measure had brought a certain degree of success in the shape of Williams, the old whaler whose yacht we sailed on. This man, attracted by the reward offered, had volunteered information regarding a dismasted hulk bearing the name of the Happy Return on her bows and stern.
1: None of us wanted to have much truck with her. She hadn't a comfortable feeling about her. And she were too clean and tidy for my liking.
2: How do you mean, too clean and tidy?
1: Well, so she were. She sort of gave you the feeling as a crowd had only just left her and might be back any blooming minute. You'll say what I mean, sir, when you gets aboard of her.
3: Quick, Williams, is that the place?
1: That's it, sir.
3: But where's the ship? I see no sign of her. Where is she?
1: It's all right, sir. We ain't far enough up southward yet to open out the cove. It's narrow at the mouth, and she were right away up inside. You'll see in a minute. Excuse me, sir. Fabian, bring her round. Bring her round, then. What you got them eyes for? Bring her round.
2: I feel all of a shake.
0: Up there, old chap. Hang on. Better order one of the boats to get ready for loading.
2: What if there's nothing? I've built up such hopes. What if
0: you get ready to go ashore? You'll soon know. God's given you a chance. No man can ask for more than that.
2: A chance that she's alive. It must be the Happy Return.
0: Well, that's that, all right. I didn't said so, but...
2: Yes? But what?
0: Get ready. Get the boat lowered. We drew abreast of the narrow opening. It ran a considerable length into the islet, and then at last something came into sight, way up among the shadows within the cove. It was the stern of her vessel.
3: You see her? You see her there?
0: I see her.
1: You ready, gentlemen?

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Trenhearn's face was white. He was terribly afraid. 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And then we were under the hull of the Happy Return. The boat was made fast to the cleat, and we clambered up upon the deck of the ghost ship.

0: See how blooming clean and tidy she is. 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And her a blooming wreck.
1: See her, do you? Everything. Ropes, everything. Neat, clean, as if...
2: Her masts have gone. So the boats.
1: But the rest. This means there were some of them alive, at least when she drove in here. They may be... They might be...
2: Down below.
1: Henshaw.
2: I'll come with you. It feels strange. Lonely. Too quiet here.
1: Let's go down. Down below, please.
0: I ain't going down there by myself.
2: We're coming down as well.
1: We'll each of us go down.

0: It's as if... I mean, everything's exactly...
1: Nothing disturbed. Nothing out of place.
0: They must be here. They must be.
1: No hurry. No confusion. What happened? Where are they? She's lain here, dysmastic for 5 months.
2: She here, sir.
1: Huh?
2: That there might be the young lady's cabin, eh?
0: Nothing.
2: There's female things hung up there.
0: Nothing.
2: And there's sort of fixings up on the table.
0: Day! Desecrate!
2: All right, that's her brush, it's hers. All right, Fenheim, it's all right. I wasn't going to steal the plumbing thing. I was only looking, trying to help. Well, no offense, mister. I wasn't doing nothing bad, sir. Was never going to steal the plumbing thing.
1: I know, but Mr. Trenhern, he's...
0: Look!
1: What?
0: Everything's here. It's hers. This is where she... Where
1: what?
0: Where is she?
1: There's nobody here. They've gone. Overland or...
0: Look at this. See?
1: Hmm?
0: Calendar. Read the date.
1: April the 27th, 1882. That's today's date. It's a mistake.
0: It's not. It's been said this very day. Oh, please, dear God, grant I find her. What was the date at which this was set? Quick.
2: Date?
0: When you came aboard here before.
2: I never even seen the blooming thing before. I didn't stay no time aboard of her.
0: Sarah! Ah! Come on. They're here somewhere. They're hiding. Come on, search!
1: And we did search. We went through the whole ship from stern to bow. There was nowhere any sign of life.
2: We're darn far off dark, sir. And we'd have to be getting out of this place while there's a bit of daylight.
1: And I persuaded Trenhern that we had to leave. That we would return. And reluctantly he agreed. And minutes later we were in the boat and heading out for the open sea.

0: still nothing. No one on the Happy Return. We'll land as early as possible on Middle Islet. And if we find nothing there, then I want to make a thorough exploration of Nightingale Island. And what's the other?
1: Williams called it the Islet of Stoltenkopf.
0: Stoltenkopf. Then that is what we'll do.
1: And if we still find nothing? No one on any of the islands?
0: What do you mean?
1: Well, I say, if there's no sign of any of them from the Happy Return,
0: then we should have to abandon the search.
1: We began just after dawn the next day. Trenholm, I believe, really expected to find the crew of the abandoned ship returned to her. He clung desperately to the idea that they'd all gone on a food-gathering expedition, and the early morning would find them well and happy, his sweetheart among them. There was no one on the hulk that had once been a proud and beautiful sailing ship. Vanished. Face of the earth. Let's see.
2: Henshaw! Look! See, read it. Read the date.
1: When Trenholm had shown me the calendar the preceding day, it had read April the 27th. Now it had been altered to the 28th.
2: I feel like a new man. It's a lovely day today.
3: I thought you had flu.
2: I took a grandpa headache powder, and I'm worlds better.
4: When colds and flu are about, grandpa headache powders are what you need. Grandpa headache powders work fast because they dissolve almost immediately. Grandpa makes all those dreadful flu symptoms disappear quickly. So, whenever you're in pain, get fast relief. Get grandpa headache powders.
3: Ah, grandpa. Oh, darling, can't you look as though you're enjoying yourself? The party is great.
5: Yes, it was until I ate.
3: Well, take a Digel. I always keep some in my bag.
5: But I already took an antacid.
3: Oh, yes, darling, but Digel is much more than an antacid. Digel has double action. There's a layer of antacid plus a layer of simethicone. It's the simethicone that relieves that dreadful bloated feeling. Here, try a Digel.
6: Like they say, when you eat too well, demand Digel.

0: mean, Henshaw? What's it mean?
1: Sure you didn't alter it yesterday by accident?
0: Perfectly sure. What are they playing about at? What are they trying to do? What's it mean?
1: Heaven knows.
2: You mean someone's been in here since yesterday? And it was dark blue in here before we left here? Then if something's been here, then there's only one thing it can be, sir.
1: That's enough, Williams.
2: Only one thing, and that's plain. And that thing's ghosts.
0: Hold your tongue, Williams.
1: Where are you going?
3: On deck, sir. I didn't sign on for this here trip to have no truck with spirits.
0: Now, listen. They're not living aboard here, that's obvious. They've left for some reason. They're living somewhere else in a cave or something.
1: What about the calendar, then? You think that...
0: Yes, I have an idea. They come aboard here at night.
1: Why?
0: I don't know. Perhaps there's something that keeps them away during the daylight. Perhaps, animals. Something they'll be seen when it's light. I don't know. I'm only...
1: Animals aboard ship? There's something that could get at them on this ship, surrounded by sea, at the bottom of this pit thing, with all those cliffs. Well, then they'd never be safe anywhere. Surely they'd stay here, down here during the day.
0: Henshaw, I'm only trying to...
1: There aren't any animals, nothing dangerous on those islands.
0: What's the matter with that blasted door? Calendar, though. How?
1: Well, there's nothing here. I can't understand any of it. We'd better start our search of the island.
0: Yes.
1: We rowed to the middle islet and began to look for something, anything, a sign of life, of survival. Williams and I took a couple of men apiece, and we went right round the island until we met. We examined caves, everything. We found no one. Desolation. When we arrived back at the point of departure, several hours later, there was no sign of Trenhearn. We waited. He didn't come. I went out in search of him. I found him lying on his stomach with his head over the edge of the chasm, staring down at the hulk.
0: Bend down. Huh? I want you to look at something. Look. See what I mean?
1: No. What?
0: There. In the water, on the...

0: Looking in the direction indicated, I now made out in the water, close alongside the wreck, several pale, oval-shaped objects. Fish. What queer ones.
1: No. Faces.
0: What?
1: Faces.
0: My dear Trenhern, you're letting this matter affect you.
1: Don't try to...
0: No, you have my deepest sympathy, but...
1: They're moving. They're watching us.
0: I have it. Now, look, if I'm right, it may account for them leaving the ship. I wonder we never thought of it before.
1: What?
0: Well, now, in the first place, those are not faces, as you know very well. They're the tentacles of some sort of giant squid or something, a kraken or a devilfish or something. I can quite imagine things like that haunting that place down there. And I can imagine, too, that your Sarah and the crew of the Happy Return will give the place a pretty wide berth. Now, this might mean that they're alive, hmm? Am I right? I mean, things in the water down there around the ship, huh? Trenhern.
1: The calendar. Let's go back to the wreck.
0: We returned to the wreck. Williams and his men came, too. We spent the day there waiting to see if anyone came. No one did. The night came, and the old whaler prepared to take himself and his men off the Happy Return. Trenhern wouldn't hear of leaving. Someone, he said, was going to come and change the calendar. He told me I was at liberty to return to the yacht with Williams, but of course I had to stay. The man left and came back in a little while with bedding for us. Trenhern gave them orders to come for us at daybreak. They then left us alone there for the night. The prospect didn't please me. The place was strange and cold and eerie. Echoey, I mean. As if we and the wreck lay at the bottom of a great jug.
1: Is a mist coming down? Feel it? But even if we are attacked, we have the weapons. I'd be pleased to meet the giant squid that could outwit a shell gun. Go below. I'll take the first watch.
0: All right.

0: Shanahan?
1: Hello. I couldn't watch up there. It's cold, unpleasant. I'll stay here with you. You sleep. I'll stay awake and wake you when 4 hours have passed.
0: Very well. I wish the morning would come. I hate to say this, but...
1: I know. I think I've lost her forever. I know. But I tried for so long. I want to thank you for helping me.
0: Oh, no man could do more than you.
1: I know. I know. She was so... so beautiful. You met her, didn't you?
0: I met Sarah once, before she sailed for Tasmania.
1: I never imagined that that day would be our last, ever. Oh, that cursed door!

And then, the door that had so annoyed Trenholm, and which, unaccountably, for there was no wind below decks, had begun to swing again, stopped. And I saw her. I saw the most beautiful face, a shadowy body, and the most wonderful eyes I've ever seen in my life. I had seen her before, as she was boarding a ship called The Happy Return, bound for Van Diemen's Land. And then, Trenholm awoke.

0: Darling!
1: And I saw her arms go about him, and they turned and passed through the doorway and climbed the companionway. And there was nothing I could do to stop them. And I knew that I ought to have stopped them. I should have prevented him from leaving, because she was not of this world.

0: I must have slept again. When I woke, it was truly light. I went on deck. Trenhern was nowhere to be seen. Nothing. My voice was flung back at me from the high, gloomy cliffs. I ran to the port side and glanced over. Nothing. I flew to the starboard side. My eyes caught something that floated apparently just below the surface of the water. I was looking at a score of pale, unearthly faces that stared back at me with sad, sad eyes. They appeared to sway and quiver in the water. I must have stood for a long time. And then I heard the sound of oars.
1: In bow there! Here we are, sir!
0: And just then, before hailing Williams, I turned and looked along the deck. And what I saw near drove me mad.
1: No! No!
2: What's up, sir? What
1: is... Never heart, sir. You'll have us over.
0: Push off! Push off, quickly!
1: Mr. Trenhern, sir!
0: He's dead! Push her off! Take her out, Williams! Take her out! And they steered for the passage into the open sea. This took us close past the stern of the wreck. And as we passed beneath, I looked up at the overhanging mass. As I did so, a dim, beauteous face came over the taffrail and looked at me with great, sorrowful eyes.
3: Hello.
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0: Can you predict what will come in 100 years? Can you see beyond the known dimensions of time and space into the unknown dimension X? In 1987, Atlantic Spaceport was established on the site of Old Fort Devon outside of Boston. And as the ships pushed deeper and deeper into space, the time of voyage increased by geometrical progression. It became more and more difficult to persuade able spacemen to sign on for flights which lasted for years, 10 to 15 monotonous years in the cramped focusle of a deep spacesuit. The bar rooms and one-armed joints in Scully Square in Boston were plastered with recruiting posters for the deep space star runs. Flashy four-color signs with a blue-eyed young man gazing into a star-studded sky.
1: Seek your future in the stars. Jeff, there's your last chance to get out of the wedding.
2: Sure. Just send Judith a short note. I can't get away to marry you today. I'm 300 million light years away.
3: Very funny, very funny.
4: Well, think it over, boy.
1: Tomorrow, the shackles of matrimony.
2: But tonight, the stars.
1: The mystery of the galaxy.
2: Eat, drink, and be merry, for tomorrow you commit matrimony.
3: Oh, come on. We came here to have a little fun. We might as well be at Mother's Music Hall on Commonwealth Avenue.
1: Please. Ah, the problems of the rich. Hey, Jeff, just where does the coffin fortune come from,
3: I guess it started in Nantucket. My great-great-something-or-other used to be a whaler.
1: A whaler?
5: There she blows! A dead whale or a stove boat. Watch my trusty harpoon!
3: Ouch! Look out with a fork!
1: Where's the money now?
3: Oh, I don't know. We've got a lot of commercial holdings, mills, import, export outfits, rocket lines, you know.
1: A mere trivia.
3: Hey, why don't we get out of this dump? We could go up to the Copley Plaza. It may be stuffy, but at least the glasses are clean.
1: You're the condemned man.
3: All right, you guys go ahead and get a taxi copter. I'll settle.
2: Meet you out. Run.
1: Right.
3: Excuse me.
6: Want something, bud?
3: The check.
6: Okay, okay. Hey, Milton, check. You'd be right out.
3: Right.
7: Hello, mate.
3: Huh?
7: Nice night, eh?
3: I suppose so.
7: I've been watching you. Celebrating?
3: Sort of.
7: So am I. Just got off a deep space run out to Centaurus.
3: Centaurus? That's a 15-year run, isn't it?
7: 15 in 3 blooming months. How'd you know? You a spaceman?
3: No, not exactly. Hey, barkeep, where's that check?
6: Hang on to your hat, bud. Milton is slow, but he's sure.
7: Fill it up, Charlie. Say, why don't you join me, mate? Here, Charlie.
3: No, thank you, no.
7: Oh, come on, won't take off a mile. Celebrate whatever it is you're celebrating on me. Come on, pour it, Charlie.
6: Yeah, sure.
3: Well, I guess I might as well. Thank you.
7: Cheers.
3: Cheers. What was that, varnish?
7: Charlie's special brand, eh, Charlie?
6: Yes.
3: Hey, look, could you get that waiter out here? I've got to meet my friends. They're waiting.
7: Oh, what's your hurry, mate? You've got plenty of time.
6: Sure. Sit down.
7: Take it easy. You don't look so good.
3: I don't feel so good.
7: Well, here now, you sit right here. You'll feel chipper as a blooming grasshopper in a second.
3: Gotta get outside. In a hurry. Where's the check? Check! Oh!
1: All right, come on. Get him out the back before his mates turn up.
6: Grab his other leg. Let's go.
7: In a hurry, is he? That's what he thinks. Where he's gone, he's got plenty of time.

0: All right, mate. Up on your feet. Wakey, wakey, wakey.
1: Let go of me. What's the idea?
0: Rise and shine and greet the dawn.
1: Where am I? What's going on here?
0: Kill them all now, mate. Up and at him. Wakey, wakey, wakey. Come on, show a leg, show a leg.
1: Wait a minute. Hey, you were at that bar. Scully Square.
0: Come on now, up to the power room or you'll be in trouble.
1: Power room? What are you talking about? Where am I?
0: Well, that's hard to say exactly. Off end, about 8 hours out of Atlantic Spaceport.
1: Atlantic Spaceport? What kind of a joke is this? If Alan and Peter think this is funny, they... What's your business?
0: R.S. Michael M. Rafferty. Coffin Line.
1: Coffin Line. Well, that makes it easy. You've got to put back to port.
0: Forget your toothbrush, mate.
1: Listen, you run, take me to the captain, or I'll tear you apart.
0: Here, let go of my lapel.
1: Get moving.
0: Sure, mate, I'll take you up to the captain. Captain Lundstrom is just the man you want to see.
2: Martin, what the devil are you doing on the bridge? Get below.
0: Right away, sir. Only this here gentleman asked to see you.
1: Now, that's right, Captain. There's been a mistake made. I'm afraid it was supposed to be a joke.
2: Oh?
1: Yes, you see, I'm going to be married today, and I suppose my friends thought it would be funny to make me miss the ceremony. I'm sure it won't be too much trouble to have you drop me off back at Atlantic.
2: What? Martin, what is this?
0: Oh, it's simple, Captain. He wants you to turn the ship around, that's all.
1: If there's any trouble with your superior, I'm sure I can fix it up. You see, I'm Jeff Coffin.
2: Yes?
1: Well, you don't understand. My father is Cyrus Coffin. He owns this ship.
2: He does, eh?
1: Before I can understand you're not believing me, Captain, but I can identify my... Hey, where's my wallet?
2: My.
1: Look, Captain, all you have to do is radio back and check.
2: Mr. Black, remove this man from the bridge.
3: Aye, sir. You heard the captain, Buster.
1: Wait a minute. Let go of me. This is no way to treat a passenger.
3: Passenger? Wake up, sonny boy. You're one of the crew.
1: What? Well, you're crazy. I'm Jeff Coffin.
3: Maybe, but you signed on as a crewman. Now stand at attention.
1: You can't get away with this.
3: Then say, sir.
1: Why, you cheap hoodlum.
3: Now listen careful, sonny. You're a spaceman on this ship. And when an officer gives you an order, you're going to jump.
1: Now, how do you all bust it? Let go of my arms.
3: I guess you need a little lesson in ship's discipline. And you might as well get it now.
2: All right, Mr. Black. Now take him below.
0: All right now, mate. You grab yourself a buffer and you get to work on those deck plates.
1: I can't get away with this. It's kidnapped.
0: Maybe yes, maybe no. Now get this here deck nice and shiny. We might even see about some grub. I'll be back in 2 hours. And mind you, I want to be able to see my blooming reflection in it.
4: Hey, you'd better get started.
1: I can't get away with this.
4: The law says once you sign on, you're under absolute orders. I looked it up.
1: But I didn't sign on. I was kidnapped.
4: You won't be able to prove it. Come on, mister, please. I didn't get anything to eat today. Give me a break.
1: All right. You run the buffer over it, is that it?
4: Yeah, that's right. Like this.
1: Okay. You sign on?
4: Yeah. I ran away from home.
1: What? How old are you?
4: 16. I'll be 30 when we get back.
1: What do you mean, 30? We're headed for Mars, aren't we?
4: Only to refuel. We're bound out to Centaurus.
1: But not. We can't, but that's 15 years. Morton! I've got to get back!
4: No, you...
1: I'm getting married, you'll think I'm dead. Morton! Morton! Morton!
0: Now, what's up? You want me to call Mr. Black again? He'll give you what for.
1: No, listen. Now, listen, I've got to get back. I can't disappear for 15 years.
0: How is that a fact?
1: Look, we stop at Mars, right?
0: Yes, and you'll be below decks under lock and key.
1: Listen, I can make it worth your while if you get me off at Marsport.
0: Jumping ship? Well, that's real naughty, mate.
1: $1,000.
0: Why, what would I tell me poor old mother in Battersea?
1: $2,000?
0: Five. In advance.
1: What do you mean in advance? I'll bet you're the one that rolled me for my wallet.
0: There's a way. They don't believe you, young Coffin. Maybe I know better. All right, it's a deal.
1: All right.
4: Look, Mr. Coffin, can you take me with you? I didn't realize what it would be like. I'll pay my share. I could work it for you, or maybe borrow money. I couldn't stand 15 years. I'd go crazy.
0: He'll cost you another 1,000.
1: You cheap swindler.
0: Here now, Mr. Coffin. I'm all which stands between you and a lovely pleasure cruise for 15 years. So I'll thank you to treat me with the respect and politeness what a gentleman like myself deserves.
5: Stand by. Stand by for landing procedure.
0: All right now. Listen careful. This here's the cable locker for the grappling anchor. When she lands, this hatch will open and the cables go out. Don't get yourself caught in them, you'll be torn apart.
1: All right, we got that.
4: Are you sure we can get out?
0: You just do what I say. When you drop down, run for the blast pit. Nobody's there for a lantern. Lay low until dark. You got that?
1: All right. Don't worry, I'll tell the patrol you help us get away. That'll help you when they catch up with this gang.
0: Well, thank you, sir. Thank you kindly. I've got to get to my station now. Good luck.
4: Thanks. Thanks, Mr. Morton.
1: There's the landing horn.
4: Yeah,
1: keep clear of that cable, Joey. Here comes a deceleration blast.
4: There goes the grappling cable.
1: All right, come on. Drop to the hatch. It's about 6 feet. It's clear. Hurry up.
4: What? Here I go.
1: You all right?
4: Twisted my ankle. It's all right.
1: There's the blast pit. Come on, get going.
4: Yeah.
1: Yeah, we're all right so far. The ship hides.
4: Missile pit.
1: Get down so they can't see you.
4: All right, I thank you, Mr. Carpenter. I must have been crazy to sign on that ship.
1: That's all right, Joey. What happened? You have a fight at home?
4: Yeah.
1: Wait a minute.
4: Huh?
1: I hear somebody coming.
4: What?
1: Keep still.
4: Maybe we better look.
1: If we stick our heads over the edge, they'll see us, sure. Keep down and keep quiet.
4: I hear him, too. Shh.
6: Well, well, well, look what we have here. Two little babes in the wood. You two move and I'll shoot you each once in the belly. Martin, you got good eye.
0: I told you I saw him come this way, Mr. Black. Jumping ship! Why, that's a terrible thing to do.
7: You double-crossing rat. You got paid in advance, didn't you? Then turned us in. I'll see the port police about this.
6: Yeah? We already turned your papers over to the port police as ship jumpers.
7: Papers? I didn't sign any papers.
6: You just don't remember signing them. We got them stamped nice and legal.
4: It's no use, Mr. Coffin. We haven't got a chance.
0: My, my, jumping ship. Well, don't worry, mate. You'll see your girl again in 15 years.
2: Mr. Black. Inform the ship's company that these two men have been found guilty of attempted desertion.
1: Desertion? Well, you kidnapped me, you dirty crook.
8: Don't you talk to Captain Lunsford that way.
2: I'm sentencing them to 24 hours hull watch. Take them away.
8: Martin, take them to the aft lock.
9: Aye, sir.
1: Ship jumping. You didn't have that gun, I'd break you in two. Double-crossing rat.
0: You calm down after 24 hours hull watch.
1: What's hull watch?
0: Very simple. We put you two in spacesuits and shove you through the airlock on the end of a line. You sit out there and you watch the hull for 24 hours. You can talk to each other on the wireless intercom, but no food and no water. And the heating units in those suits are just a little bit defective. Makes it interesting long about the 18th hour, I'll bet. Yep, here we are, gentlemen. The airlock. Now, you get in here. You've got 5 minutes to get into suits and we blow you out of the lock. See you in 24 hours, maybe.

0: Joey? Joey, can you hear me?
1: Yeah. It's getting awful cold. How much longer we got?
0: I don't know. I suppose that's part of the fun. Guessing.
1: I'm awful thirsty.
0: It can't be too much more. Hang on, kid.
1: It's cold.
0: It'll probably get colder. We better snap the safety hook.
1: Jeff, what would happen if we drifted away from the ship?
0: We'd keep going in the same direction till the oxygen gave out.
1: Yeah. Will it get much colder? I don't know if I can take it.
0: We haven't got any choice, Joey. Just hang on. It can't last forever.

0: Welcome back to our little home.
1: What a...
0: Hasty?
1: What a...
0: Right here. Here. Slopping like a bloody animal.
1: Joey, best out.
0: You'll be all right.
1: Help him.
0: Teach you a lesson, both of you. Just take my advice and behave yourselves. You've got 15 years to go on this here ship, and you might as well make the best of it.
2: Hey, Martin, what do you call this mess?
3: That's your supper, mate. Food concentrate.
2: What's the idea? Only 2 months out and on concentrates already?
0: You complaining, Reed.
2: Yeah, I'm complaining. If Captain Lundstrom's chiseling on the manifest, that's his business. But when he tries to take it out of our hide...
0: You keep quiet or I'll turn you into Mr. Black. Concentrate is what you get to eat from here on out. Now shove it in your face and keep quiet.
2: I'll shove it in your face and see how you like it.
4: What's going on in here? Martin? What happened?
0: He struck me, that's what.
4: 48 hours, hull watch.
5: What are you all looking at? Get back to your places.
4: Martin, bring that man to the aft airlock.

0: All right, Red. Go on out of there. Your time's up. Come on.
1: You, mate. Go with him, get him.
2: Come on, Jerry.
3: 48 hours out there.
2: Unsnap the helmet. Careful. Get it off.
0: Come on now, hurry up. Bring him to.
2: I can't.
0: What?
2: He's dead.
1: Get him undressed. Hang up that spacesuit. He must have had a heart attack.
2: Heart attack. He's frozen to death.
0: Mr. Black will be fair heartbroken. Red was a first-class jet man. Hurry up with that suit. It's cold in here.
4: It's murder, that's what. Just plain murder.
5: Space code gives a 30-hour limit for punishment.
3: They didn't even have a burial. Just shoved him out of a lot.
2: Well, if the owners knew about this, they'd stop
4: him. A fat load of good that's going to do us for the next 15 years.
2: Wait a minute. If we could get the ship back tomorrow.
4: Oh, no, that's no good, son. 2 weeks after we landed, we'd be hung. That's what space code says about mutiny. If they catch you in the act, they shoot you down and no question.
2: Well, I'm willing to take the chance. Are we going to let Black and Lundstrom kick us around for 15 years?
4: I'm not.
2: Why don't we take over and head back?
4: Okay.
0: Quiet. Did I interrupt something, gentlemen? A discussion? Talking about the captain, maybe?
6: I'll see you now, please, you dead one, aren't you?
7: Here, chew on my oil rag, Morton.
4: Well, that's done it, Harry. He's an officer.
7: Who cares?
2: Look, we've got to move now. Joey, get up to the radio room and smash the set before they can get a message out.
3: Right.
2: Pop, you get out. Yes. Tell the engine watch.
8: All right.
2: The rest of us will go up to the bridge.
5: How about this, Rat?
2: Tie him up. Speed counts now. We've got to take over before they know what hit him.

0: careful. We've got a surprise.
1: We'll get him cold.
0: Jeff, quiet. Sparks missed anyway when I got in, but I knocked him out and smashed the set. We're all right. All right, come on. Let's get up to the bridge.
2: Hey,
0: close the hatch.
2: We're cut off from the bridge.
0: We'll never get through that. He must have found out somehow.
2: The folks are intercom. Black must have turned it on from the bridge. He must have heard the whole thing.
0: Yeah. We better get out of here. Yeah. What will they do?
2: I don't know. They got all the controls up there. We can shut down the drive, but we can't steer.
0: Dart down the hatch behind us.
2: Yeah. Well, what next?
3: All right, men. Captain Lundstrom's giving you 1 minute to get up quiet.
2: In a pit's eye, Black!
3: You'll hang for mutiny, every one of you.
0: What do we do now? Quiet. They can hear everything on the intercom.
2: Not if I cut the switch.
0: Gotta get through to the bridge.
2: Well, it's a Mexican standoff. We can't get at them, they can't get at us.
0: What's that?
2: Air leak. The pressure's down.
4: Fellas!
2: What is that?
4: Lundstrom. He blew the hatch in the mess hall section. Just opened it up and let the air out.
0: Oh, anybody caught?
4: Al Haynes. He was cooking supper. Dead as a doornail. Well, they can kill us all. They'll do it, too. All they've got to do is bleed off the air. They've got the atmosphere controls up there.
5: I'll see all of you blokes swinging from a landing crane our way, you scum.
0: Morton. You know what Black's going to do? Bleed off the air down here.
5: Whoa, serve you all right. If I had my way, I'd see you all out in the altar, you froze stiff.
0: You're forgetting something, Morton. You're back here with us.
5: What do you mean?
0: If Black and Lundstrom blow out compartments one by one or bleed the air off, you'll get it too.
5: They'll take care of me, don't you worry about that.
0: You think so? Joey, plug that intercom back in.
6: Yeah.
0: Black! Black!
3: Coming up.
0: We've got Morton back here.
3: Yeah?
0: If you try anything on us, he'll get it too.
3: What am I supposed to do? Cry?
0: You don't care if he dies?
3: Well, that's his problem. We're going to drop the oxygen level 5%.
2: But you can't do that to me. Captain! Captain!
3: It's unfortunate that you are captured, Morton. But the security of my ship comes first.
2: You mean you don't care? You'd see me dead?
3: Precisely.
2: Well, you can't. It's murder, that's what. I'm not one of them. You can't kill me. You can't.
0: Joey, pull the intercom.
2: You can't do it. I always followed orders. I did the dirty work and promised.
0: He can't hear you anymore,
2: Morton.
0: You
2: can't do this. Shut up.
0: Morton, they'd kill you as soon as look at you. Now, listen. We've got to get through to the bridge. You know this ship. There must be some way.
2: We're your only chance, Morton. Get us through that hatch and up to the bridge.
7: All right. All right, why shouldn't I? They'd kill me.
0: And there is a way to get through?
7: Emergency release. Works by hand. I'd have to tell crewmen about it to keep them from breaking through in an engine blast and leaking radiation to the bridge.
0: Let's get going. We've got to get through before Lundstrom cuts the air down and gets us all. Here's the hatch, Morton. Where's the release?
7: Under the floor panel. You can pry it up.
0: Hurry.
2: I got it. He's up.
7: Works on a key.
2: Ready?
0: Back against the walls. They've got the guns.
2: Let them have them. I want to wrap my wrench around Black's neck.
0: All right, Morton. Open it up.
7: Here goes.
2: Look out! They had it fired.
0: Morton!
2: He's dead. Electrocuted. And the hatch is still closed.
0: He didn't get to turn that key. It killed him instantly. Harry, they got your watch gloves. They're insulated.
2: Oh, sure. They'll take any current. Let's get Morton out of the way.
0: Hey, don't touch him, Joey. He's got the current through him.
2: Yeah, I'll pull him away with the glove. All right, now stand by. Here goes the key.
0: Let's go! Get away! Hold them both.
2: You don't have to worry about Black. I got him square with a wrench.
0: Anybody else hurt?
6: I am. The side, I think it just grazed me.
0: We'd better tie Lundstrom up.
8: What do you think you are going to do now?
0: Turn around and go back home.
8: I don't think so. I have burned the navigation tapes. None of you can recalculate.
2: What?
8: You'll just wander in space till the fuel gives out. You'll die right here on the ship.

0: How you coming, Jeff?
1: It's no use. I've had a little space math, but not enough to compute a flight.
2: Sooner or later, you're going to beg me to let you surrender.
3: Jeff, the interceptor screens went out.
1: Meteor?
3: No, it's a ship. A patrol ship coming up on us.
4: Hey, must have got off an SOS.
1: Well, we don't have to worry. We can just tell them the truth.
2: Sure. You are not familiar with the space code, young man. Mutiny is punished by immediate execution on the ship itself. In other words, they don't ask questions, they shoot.
0: He's right, Jeff. We're through.
1: Can we get away?
0: Not from a patrol ship. They've already sent us a heave-to flash. If we run, they'll blow us out of space.
2: I'm afraid your mutiny is over, gentlemen. Soon they'll be alongside with an airlock coupling. And 10 minutes after that, you will all be dead.

0: Nobody move. Sergeant, take a squad and secure the ship. Collect all weapons and post a guard in the engine room.
1: Yes, sir. You, Brown, Williams, Kentucky, Kelly.
2: I'm delighted to see you, Major. I was not sure that an SOS had gotten through.
0: Oh? You're Captain Lundstrom?
2: That's right. I can swear out the affidavit of mutiny and...
0: I don't think a mutiny charge will stand up, Lundstrom. Not with the relief of command warrant out for you. I think we'll just forget about it. You're under arrest, Captain.
2: Oh, you can't do that. Space code is clear. You recorded my SOS.
0: SOS?
2: Of course. How else did you get here?
0: They sent us after you to get Jeff Coffin. Jeff Coffin. Where is he?
3: I'm Jeff Coffin.
0: We had a missing persons alarm for you, and then when a check you signed turned up at Marsport...
3: A check? That's right. I gave one to Morton to help me get away.
0: And he sold it to a fence for half face value. We traced it back to this ship. Coffin, I've got orders to escort you personally. We're taking you back to Earth, son.
3: Major, can I send out a message?
0: Of course. Oh, that reminds me, I've got one for you. From your fiancé.
3: Oh?
0: She said to tell you that she didn't object to a bachelor party in principle, but she did think 6 months was stretching it a bit.

0: Competition, they say, is the life of trade. And it will be as true 2 centuries from now as it is today. You'll hear about it next week when we present...
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No. No, stay where you are. Do not break the stillness of this moment, for this is a time of mystery, a time when imagination is free and moves forward swiftly, silently. 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

0: The Devil's Deep.
1: At the foot of a great cliff, a police launch is being slowly pushed by the ocean currents toward jagged rocks where the water boils and swirls as in a giant cauldron. Searchlights stab the darkness to reveal grappling irons, probing the inky waters of the Devil's Deep.
2: Hey, Inspector Bowman, Captain wants to know if he can turn a launch around now. He says Devil's Deep is no place to be caught when the tide turns.
3: Tell him to hold it a minute, Sergeant. I think we got our corpse. Give me a hand pulling that rope.
4: Okay. Why is it they always seem heavier when they're dead?
3: Never mind the questions. Just get them over the side.
4: Right.
3: Okay?
4: Yeah.
3: Take her out, Cap.
2: We'll stretch him out on deck for you, Inspector Bowman. Drowned, eh?
3: Maybe. Fell off the cliff up there. Just swing that searchlight down here. He's the one I want, all right.
2: Good gravy. Was another one?
3: Yeah, two of them. Help me unbutton this coat.
2: Well, in that case, you're lucky to have dragged up the one you wanted.
3: You're telling me? I have two suspects back at headquarters. One of them is lying about how this guy was killed.
2: Well, which was it? The fall from the cliff or drowning?
3: Neither, Sergeant. Take a look at this bullet hole. I sent for you, Miss Scott, and you, Mr. Malone, because I have some new evidence. I want the whole story. Everything.
5: But, Inspector Bowman, I've told you how it happened.
3: From the beginning this time, Miss Scott. And with no hints from you, Mr. Malone.
6: Well, I'm sorry, Inspector, but this seems unfair. You've got absolutely nothing on either Miss Scott or myself.
3: I'll decide that, Mr. Malone. If you please, Miss Scott.
5: Well, I came here to the island because of my stepbrother. You see, Duncan and I were closer than many real brothers and sisters. I'd taken care of him ever since our folks died. I guess I decided to come that day in the doctor's office when he said...
0: Ever since I've known you, Peggy Scott, you've been saddled with that young brother of yours.
5: Well, I've almost made up my mind to buy a cottage on the island, Dr. Ramsey. Oh, it's a lovely cottage. Set back from a high cliff. It's straight out of a storybook.
0: Good. Might get him away from his imagination. He's got too much, Peggy. It's bad.
5: I know. But I understand him, Doctor. And I can give him understanding and kindness.
0: Sounds like the very thing, Peggy. But take my advice and go down by boat. As long as you avoid people, you and Duncan are avoiding trouble.
5: It was early in the season, and there weren't many passengers on the steamer that crawled along the coast. But even so, there was one too many. For fate sent Mr. Sherman across our path. Events were already closing in on me the first morning when I was trying to make Duncan comfortable in his deck chair.
7: I wish you wouldn't treat me like a baby. I'll go to my stateroom and read.
5: Oh, you promised not to open that trunk full of books until we reached the island, Duncan. Now, here, let me fix that blanket.
7: Come here alone, will you, Peggy? That old fool is looking at us again. I can wring his neck.
5: That's no way to talk about Mr. Sherman. He was very sweet to us.
7: Helping us with our bags was just an excuse. He's been following us ever since we got on board. Haven't you noticed the way he's looking at you? Keep him away from Miss Peggy or say, help me out.
5: You'll what, Duncan?
7: Nothing, Pidge. Maybe I'm just imagining things at that.
5: Oh, I do wish you'd try to get over it, Duncan.
7: Why, Peggy? Imagination's a handy thing, you know. Lots of times it helps you to look into the future.
5: The future fast became the present. And on a ship, there's very little chance to escape it. Certainly, I never expected the train of events that harmless little Mr. Sherman's attention was to bring. I can still remember how apologetic he looked the next day when he finally found me alone.
8: Well, it's a lovely day, Miss Scott, isn't it? You mind if I sit down?
5: Oh, I know, Mr. Sherman. Of course not.
8: Yeah. I confess I'm relieved your brother isn't on deck today, Miss Scott. I do believe he dislikes me.
5: Oh, Duncan takes a bit of understanding, Mr. Sherman. He's not well.
8: That hardly explains it, but... Well, I'll make friends with the boy yet, you'll see. I hear you've bought the place at Devil's Deep. Rather lonely place for just the two of you.
5: You sound as though you've been on the island before, Mr. Sherman.
8: Oh, come up every summer. Miss Scott, you know that chap over there?
5: The one in the trench coat and the battered brown hat?
8: Yes. This is the second time in the last hour I've caught him staring at me.
5: Well, maybe he thinks he knows you.
8: Well, we'll ignore him. No doubt you'll attract enough handsome young men without adding me to the competition. I must get around that brother of yours, though. Now, I'll drop down to his stateroom and have a chat with him.
5: Oh, no, no. That is, I'd wait until he's feeling better. He might not be very friendly and...
8: No? Well, now, don't you worry about that, young lady. I'll turn on the famous Sherman charm. That'll do the trick. My friends tell me it's fatal. Absolutely fatal.
5: My stateroom was directly across from Duncan's in one of those passageways that leads onto the deck. When I retired that night, I left my door ajar in case he should call. I don't know how late it was when I awakened, but it was the sound of his door that brought me to with a start. Then after a moment, I heard something heavy being moved on deck. I got to the window in time to see Duncan pushing something through the lifeboats. Without stopping to think, I grabbed my robe and rushed out. I saw him leaning against a lifeboat, looking down into the water. Duncan! Duncan! Duncan, are you all right?
9: Well, hello, Pegs. Of course I'm all right. What are you doing out here?
5: Well, I heard you, Duncan. You were moving something.
9: Yeah. My trunk.
5: Your trunk? With your books in it?
9: That's right. I pushed it overboard.
5: Oh, Duncan. Didn't you notice that man in the trench coat there beyond the lifeboat? Come on, let's go back. He's coming over here.
9: Let him come. It's none of his business.
5: Come along, Duncan. I'm not going to stand here and be made a fool of. Let's walk back to the room.
9: All right. Watch your step, Peggy. I had to lift the trunk over that threshold thing. That's it. Well, good night.
5: Not so fast, young man. You haven't even started for bed. I'm coming in.
9: No, Peggy. Leave me alone, will you? I don't want you in my cabin.
5: Nevertheless, I'm coming in. Now, where's the light switch? Oh. Now, Duncan, I'm not going to move until I see you take your jacket off and stop. Duncan! Your books are piled up against the wall. They weren't in the... Duncan, what was in that trunk? Mr. Sherman had disappeared. When we docked next morning, I looked for him. He didn't get off the boat. The purser hadn't seen him. I was frantic. I couldn't believe Duncan had... Anyway, I decided to go to the cottage first and then come back and phone Dr. Ramsey. As you know, there's no road to Devil's Deep. My stepbrother and I walked along the path through the woods. It was almost noon when we reached the house.
9: Well, sis, this place isn't bad at all. Sort of wild and woolly. Hear that surf beating on the rocks down below?
5: Leave the bags out here and go on inside, Duncan.
9: Yeah, all right, sure. Say, this is all right, Peggy. Nice and cozy. Fireplace and everything.
5: Oh, Duncan, if only... Duncan, sit down, dear. I've got to talk with you.
9: Peggy, what's the use of questions? You know how I get mixed up sometimes? I forget things I've done. So I simply forgot I'd taken the books out of my trunk, that's all.
5: You don't know how I want to believe you, dear, but
9: why don't you forget all about it, huh? I have. I feel better already. You ought to be glad that I've gotten out of the dumps.
5: Oh, I am, Duncan. But after last night, what's that you've got there?
9: A note. It was lying on the table.
5: The cleaning woman must have left it. Here, let me see it.
9: It's addressed to me, Peggy. I don't recognize the handwriting, do you?
5: To you? That's strange. Who could have gotten here before us?
9: It's easy enough to find out.
5: But we don't know anybody here. I couldn't... Duncan, what's the matter? What does it say?
9: It says... people hang for murder.
5: Oh, please, dear, don't look like that. Here, let me have it. If silence is worth $10,000, I'll forget about that trunk. Blackmail? But who? Suddenly, I realized. The young man in the trench coat. Then, almost as an afterthought, it came over me. Duncan had really killed Mr. Sherman. It was in the open now. It had to be faced.
9: What are we going to do, Peggy? They'll hang me. You know they will.
5: Please, please, Duncan. I've got to think.
9: I couldn't help it, Peggy. I didn't know what I was doing. That old fool Sherman, he came to see me. He drove me to it.
5: Oh, I suppose I knew what had happened all the time. But I didn't want to believe it. We'll have to go to the police, Duncan.
7: No, I'll kill myself first. I won't do it. You gotta help me, Peggy. You're the only one who can.
5: Oh, I've tried, dear, and maybe I've only hurt you. Don't you see that somebody else knows now, even though the note isn't signed?
7: The guy in the trench coat says we can pay him off. Dad left you plenty. Didn't get the money.
5: It wouldn't work, Duncan, even if it were right. Blackmail doesn't end anything.
7: It's my only chance, Peggs. I'll kill myself if you don't. You know what Dad said when he died? You gotta take care of me. You'll get the money, won't you? Please, Peggy.
5: All right, dear. I'll get the money.

0: And now, back to the Devil's Deep. A police launch has dragged the turbulent waters of the Devil's Deep and found the body of a man. So far, Inspector Bowman has neglected to mention that fact to the two young people who sit beneath the glaring light in his office. The eyes of the young man in the trench coat have never left Peggy Scott as she goes back over her story.
1: So, Miss Scott, this brother of yours, Duncan, takes one of his crazy dislikes to this Sherman guy on the boat, and that night he shoves a trunk overboard. You were the one watching this, Malone?
2: Naturally, Inspector.
1: So when you found that blackmail note waiting for you in your cottage, Miss Scott, you knew right away it was Malone who was onto the murder.
3: Yes, and I was sure of it after I'd gone to the bank that afternoon and arranged for a transfer of my funds.
4: Hey, lady, wait a minute. Mind if I walk you back to Devil's Deep, Miss Scott?
3: How did you know my name? What do you want?
4: Oh, just a couple of questions, Miss Scott. Like, are you in the habit of calling on bank presidents the minute you get in town?
3: That is none of your business.
4: I'm afraid it is. Very much my business.
3: Oh, yes, I'd forgotten your note. I suppose that's true. Now, please, if you'll let me by.
4: Not so fast, please. I've got to talk with you and your brother.
3: Mr. Malone, if you're wise, you'll keep very much away from my stepbrother. That's a warning. We'll be ready for the next note when you send it. Goodbye. Suddenly, I knew that Duncan and this Mr. Malone must not meet. Above all else, I had to get my brother back to Dr. Ramsey before there was another tragedy. But next morning, when I returned from the bank where I'd gone to sign the necessary papers... I'm back, Duncan. Want to help me? Duncan, what are you doing with that poker?
5: We've got company, Peggy.
4: Your stepbrother is a very excitable young man, Miss Scott.
5: I was watching when he came sneaking in here.
3: I warned you, Mr. Malone. But I suppose one in your profession doesn't mind a few risks.
4: Tell me, did you know the man you were talking to on shipboard a few days ago?
5: Now listen to me, you better...
4: Duncan, what did Sherman say to your sister that caused you to get so excited?
3: Get out. Get out, I tell you.
4: Okay, I'm going. Just let me warn you that you're playing with dynamite, Miss Scott. I'll be seeing you.
3: I don't understand, Duncan. Why did he come here?
5: On the table there. The blackmail note, Peggy. The second one.
3: Like Mr. Malone, the note was confident and explicit, even to the denominations of the money to be tied into a package and brought to the cliff that night. Except for the second trip to the bank, neither Duncan nor I left the cottage all day. Somehow we both had a feeling of being watched, and it grew stronger as evening approached. Finally, it was dark.
5: Peggy, over here to the window. I saw a light moving down there along the shore.
3: I guess the time has come, Duncan.
5: Yeah. There it is again, Pace. Mm-hmm. See, he's got a flashlight way down at the foot of the path.
3: That means that he'll have to come through the woods to get out onto the cliff above Devil Deep.
5: He picked that spot because it's open ground. He can be sure there's nobody out there except me.
3: Oh, I wish you didn't have to go. We could leave the money there.
5: How could we? The note said me alone with the money. I'd better get out there before he does. Where's that package with the money up in?
3: Here it is. I wondered if you were going to forget it.
5: Forget it? Are you kidding, Peggy?
3: You've got to be honest with me, Duncan. You weren't thinking of doing anything. Anything we'd both be sorry for.
5: What do you mean? Like Sherman?
3: Yes.
5: Peggy, I tell you, I was crazy that night. All I want to do is get this over with. You'll see. I'll pay him off and I'll get right back here.
3: All right, dear. Go quickly now. I'll be waiting for you. But I knew I wouldn't be, for I never intended to let Duncan meet Bob Malone. The package I'd given him contained torn strips of paper. It would never be opened, because I was going to meet the blackmailer before he reached the cliff. Quickly, I got the money and slipped out the back way. There wasn't a sound except for the roar of the surf in the distance. The woods made the night even blacker. When I reached the path, there was no sign of the flashlight. But pretty soon, I thought I heard footsteps coming up. Suddenly, I heard a sound close behind me. As I turned, the earth opened up with a blinding flash and everything went flat. Slowly, I began to whirl back into the light. I opened my eyes and saw I was back in the cottage lying on the couch in the living room. After a moment, the ceiling tilted back into place, and I turned my head and tried to focus on the man sitting beside me.
4: It's Bob Malone, Miss Scott. Don't be frightened. You got quite a sock on the head, but you're all right now.
3: Why did you hit me?
4: Don't try to talk. Just lie back and be quiet.
3: Oh, but the money...
4: It's in my pocket. Oh, don't try to sit up.
3: Take it and go. Go before Duncan comes back.
4: Your brother doesn't even know what's happened yet. He's still waiting out on the cliff. Now just forget him for a minute, Peggy, because I've got something more important for you right now. Sherman, come around the couch where Miss Scott can see you.
3: Sherman? Mr. Sherman, but he's dead.
2: Oh, not at all, Miss Scott. Your friend Malone brought me back from a watery grave. Very inconsiderate, don't you think?
4: Cut the crack, Sherman. Look, Peggy, if you'd given me half a break, I'd have told you I was a private detective. Sherman's a well-known blackmailer. When I spotted him talking to you on the boat, I...

0: Malone, then there never was any reason for Duncan to be blackmailed. Mr. Sherman tricked him. He somehow made Duncan think he'd killed him.
1: I think your brother needs a psychiatrist, badly.
0: That's not important now. The important thing is that Duncan's not a murderer. Oh, don't you understand? It was his imagination. Sometimes the things in his mind seem real to him. He hated Mr. Sherman enough to...
1: Yes, that's it. Sherman worked on this quirk of his, got Duncan excited, faked the death
2: scene. Now, look here, Malone, I told you before...
0: All the time I was frightened to death of you, Mr. Malone.
1: That's my fault. When I saw your brother push that trunk overboard, I got kind of worried. I checked the passenger list and then everyone who got off the boat.
0: So did I. Then Mr. Sherman didn't get off.
1: Oh, yes, he did. After you were nowhere around.
2: You were a little too anxious to believe the worst of your brother, if I may say so, Miss Scott.
1: I told you to keep out of this, Sherman. You see, Peggy, when I saw our blackmailing friend, knew there wasn't anybody in that trunk, I stopped worrying.
2: Like fun you did, old boy. You've been tailing me ever since you saw me talking to the young lady that morning.
1: But I never figured it was more than your usual blackmail routine till I saw how scared Miss Scott was.
0: Yes, but don't you see? Duncan and I thought he was dead.
1: Yes, I see that now. Lucky I followed him out here tonight. I was right behind him when he came up the path with the flashlight.
0: It's too bad you couldn't have stopped him from hitting me.
1: But shut up, Sherman. Suppose you and I stroll down to the kid brother and tell him he can relax.
0: Oh, but Duncan thinks he's dead. Don't you see the kind of a shock it'll be when he sees him?
1: I can't leave Sherman here. Just you leave this to me. I don't think you should try to get up yet.
0: Oh, but you don't understand. Duncan flies off the handle so easily.
1: I know that only too well. Come along, Sherman. I think Miss Scott's stepbrother will be delighted to find you returned from the dead.
3: Thank you, Miss Scott. I'll admit that up to this point, your story checks in every detail. But what actually happened afterwards out on that cliff?
0: I don't really know, Inspector Bowman. I never saw Duncan or Mr. Sherman again. Mr. Malone was the only one to come back alive.
1: I've told you what happened out there, Inspector, just as I told Miss Scott.
3: Mr. Malone, you told me that when Duncan saw Sherman, the man he thought he'd killed, he flew into a rage and attacked him. But Sherman had a revolver, and during the struggle, he shot Duncan, and they both went over the cliff.
0: I'm sure that's what happened, Inspector. I should have known that... That's exactly what Duncan would do.
3: I happen to know Sherman's record, Miss Scott. Blackmailer, yes, but he never carried a gun.
1: That's what I thought, why I didn't bother to search him.
3: I'm afraid I can't believe you, Malone. We dragged the Devil's Deep an hour ago. We recovered Sherman's body. He was the one killed by the bullet.
1: And you think maybe I took things into my own hands?
3: If you didn't, I'm suggesting you tell us differently.
1: Well, you forced me into a corner, Inspector. You asked for it, don't forget. Let's go back to the moment Sherman and I left Miss Scott in the cottage near the cliff. There was a bright moon as the blackmailer and I headed toward the spot where young Duncan sat on a rock, staring down into Devil's Deep.
2: I wonder what Duncan's going to say when he sees me, Malone. I do make a rather healthy corpse, don't you think?
1: That's your worry, Sherman. But I wouldn't like to be in your shoes.
2: You don't go for that poor sick boy line with this kid, do you?
1: I do, Sherman. He's studying to be a manic depressive. He's on the way toward making the grade.
2: Well, in that case, you're going to have a tough time proving anything against me, Malone.
1: The blackmail notes in your handwriting are pretty good evidence, I'd say. Hold it now. It's seen us. Now, let me handle this. Everything under control, Duncan?
4: Of course, Mr. Malone. I've been waiting for you. I saw you on the path a while ago.
1: Good. Got anything to say to the ghost of Mr. Sherman?
4: Plenty. Stupid bungling rat. I hope you give him the works.
2: Now, look here, kid. I never did like this deal, but you made it seem harmless enough.
1: You think it was harmless, Duncan? To hire Sherman to make like a corpse so you could blackmail yourself and scare your sister into paying off?
4: I should really have killed him. All he had to do was stay out of your way.
1: All this might have been more harmless, Duncan, if you hadn't sneaked back and slugged your sister just before we came up the path. Was that necessary?
4: I was pretty mad when I opened that package and found the paper she'd given me. I had to get my money without letting her know it was me. You know, I could have worked this blackmail stunt again sometime.
1: Yeah, I suppose you could. Too bad I came along just then and drove you off. You'll never get the money now.
4: I'll get it, don't worry. And all the rest of it, too. It belongs to me. My father should never have left it to her.
1: I'm afraid, Duncan, that sooner or later you might kill Peggy.
4: Well, maybe I will if she gets wise to me.
2: Now look, Malone, I'd never have got mixed up with a kid if I'd known this.
1: Not very pretty, is it? Don't forget that if anything happened to his sister, he had threatening letters in your handwriting. Where do you think that would have put you?
2: He was going to give him back when he paid me my grand here on the cliff tonight.
4: Ah, you're a fool, Sherman. Why do you think I told you to pick Devil's Deep for a meeting?

0: place. And those notes I delivered by myself.
1: Get it, Sherman? Noble brother meets nasty blackmailer. Shoves him off cliff in self-defense.
0: Neat, huh? I wasn't acting when I said I hated you, Sherman. I never could stand the way you looked at Peggy.
2: Why, you little rat, that's fine coming from you. I ought to...
1: Hold out, he may have a gun.
0: Of course I have. Why do you think I let the two of you come out here after me? After I get rid of you, I'm still going to get that money.
2: Listen, kid, I'm going to take that gun away from you and give you the spanking of your life.
1: Keep away from the edge, Sherman. He'll plug you in short...
2: He hasn't got what it takes. Just a loudmouthed brat. Go on, you keep backing up toward the edge, sonny boy, and pretty soon...
0: Take another step, Sherman, and I'll shoot.
2: No, you won't, kid, because I'm going to...
1: That's the story, Inspector. I didn't tell it because I hoped Miss Scott wouldn't have to know.
3: Sorry it had to come out this way, Miss Scott.
4: Oh, if only I could have helped him.
1: You tried, but Duncan was really dangerous. Maybe it's just as well that fate stepped in and took a hand.
4: As though some evil force had claimed him.
3: Yeah, the devil's deep.

From shadows and stillness, mystery weaves a spell of strangest fascination, charging the mind with doubts and fears. For mystery is a strange companion, a living memory in the haunting.

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0: 6 months after leaving the moon and traveling 355 million miles through space, Flagship Discovery, accompanied by the remaining seven freighters of the Mars fleet, reached the Red Planet. After a preliminary survey from 1,000 miles above its surface, Jet Morgan decided that the Discovery and one other ship should attempt a landing, the remainder of the fleet to continue encircling Mars in free orbit. So, leaving freighter number one, now completely transformed into a landing craft by the construction engineers, to follow 30 minutes behind the flagship, the Discovery began its spiral descent towards the southern pole cap.
1: Hey, what's that noise?
2: What noise?
1: Well, it's like... Well, I can't describe it, babe. It's plain enough to... Can't you hear it, Doc?
3: Yes, Lemmy, I can.
4: Starting the run-in now. Putting her nose down. The ground looks flat and firm. Must be frozen solid.
2: Let's hope so. If not, we'll sink into it and tip up for certain.
4: Mitch, do you hear anything? A peculiar noise.
2: Lemmy just asked me that.
1: Well, can't you, Mitch? I can, and so can Doc. It's getting more than I can stand. It's like it's right inside my body.
2: Blimey.
5: Hey, watch it, Jet. What are you trying to do?
4: We bounced. Sorry, I'll try again.
5: What's the matter with him?
3: And what's the matter with the ship? She's all over the place.
5: Jet, what's happening up front there?
4: I don't know. The ship doesn't seem to respond.
3: No, Mitch, no. Don't get out of your seat. Stay where you are.
5: But there's something wrong up front. Jet's in trouble.
4: Unless I land her now, we'll never make it.
5: Take her up again, Jet. Switch on the motor.
4: I can't. I haven't the time. Stand by for crash landing.
1: Oh, blimey.
5: Jet, for Pete's sake, give her power. Take her up.
4: I can't, I tell you. Hold on. Here it comes.
3: Oh. Are you all right, Lemmy?
1: Yes. I think so.
3: You sounded as though you'd been hurt.
1: No, Doc. That was a sigh of relief at finding I was still in one piece.
2: Well, it wasn't all that much of a bump.
3: Yeah, we seemed to hit the ground tail first, then skewed round.
2: Now, how about you, Jet? You okay? Hey, Jet. Are you okay?
1: He don't answer. Perhaps he's hurt.
3: Undo your straps. We'll go up front and see.
1: Yeah, there. Yeah. That's mine. Oh, blimey.
2: Hey, Lemmy, what are you doing down there on your knees?
1: I don't know, Mitch. I seem to have lost the use of my legs. My legs, what's happened to my legs, Doc?
3: Lemmy, for the last 6 months, we've been living under gravityless conditions. Now, for the first time gravity returns, you try to run. Your legs just aren't used to it.
1: Oh, is that all? For a minute, I thought I must have been injured in that crash.
3: Look, get up, slowly. Then take your magnetized boots off, and when you start walking, take it easy.
1: Yes, Doc.
2: I'm all set.
3: Then go on up to Jet. I'll follow as soon as I'm ready.
2: I'm on my way. Hey, Jet. Jet! He's out cold, Doc!
3: Be right with you.
1: Hey, what happened to him, Mitch? Oh, look at that bump on his bonce.
2: Must have struck his head on the instrument panel. Here, help me undo his straps, will you, Lemmy?
1: Yeah. Oh, blimey, look out there. Christmas on Mars.
2: Well, never mind that. Give me a hand to lift him out.
1: Yes, Mitch. Ooh! He seems heavy.
2: Yeah. No weightless object anymore, Lemmy. Not now we've landed.
3: Can you manage, Mitch?
2: Yeah, thanks, Doc. You'd better reconvert one of the chairs into a bed.
3: Right. There. Now, put him on that and I'll take a look at him.
2: Yeah, lower him gently, Lemmy.
3: Yes, yes, yes.
2: Now that's it.
1: Can I get you anything out of the medical locker, Doc?
3: Yes, please, Lemmy. A number four dressing.
1: Right, Mike.
2: Is he badly hurt?
3: I don't think so. Bruise on his forehead seems to be the only injury.
2: He's coming round.
1: Here you are, Doc.
3: Thanks. Hello, Jet. How are you feeling?
6: What happened?
3: We made a crash landing. You bumped your head and were knocked cold.
6: Did we get down safely?
3: What do you think? We're all here, aren't we? Now, hold your head back. I'm going to put something on that bruise for you.
6: None of you were hurt.
1: No, mate. We didn't bump all that much, and the chair saved us.
2: What was wrong, Jet? Why the crash landing?
6: Couldn't help it. I was blacking out.
2: What?
6: I nearly lost control of the ship completely. I've no recollection of anything after we touched down.
2: You mean you were unconscious by then?
1: Well, of course he was. He hit his head, didn't he? Must have happened the second we hit the deck.
3: Do you remember striking your head, Jet?
6: No, Doc, I don't. All I remember was that fearful noise. And the louder it got, the hazier everything became. Didn't any of you hear it?
3: Yes, we all did. But it didn't seem to bother us all that much.
2: Never bothered me at all. In fact, I don't think I would have even heard it if you hadn't drawn my attention to it, Doc.
3: Well, that must have been because of where you were sitting, Mitch.
2: Aye?
3: Well, Jet obviously heard it louder than any of us, and he was in the pilot's cabin. Nearest chair to that is Lemmy's, and of us three, he heard it first.
1: It was loud to me, too. It was like it was right inside me. Yeah.
3: I sat behind Lemmy, and although I heard the noise, it wasn't strong enough to worry me. Finally, Mitch, comes your place. farthest away from Jet. And you heard it hardly at all. No, the sound, whatever it was, must have centered around the pilot's cabin.
2: But what's in there that could make that kind of noise?
6: Well, nothing. And it wasn't the noise itself so much, Doc. It was the way it seemed to affect me. I was powerless to do anything about it.
1: But how can just a sound do that to anybody? I know a noise can do a lot of damage if it's strong enough and powerful enough, like breaking wine glasses and smashing windows. But to send anybody off to sleep, to knock them out, that I've never heard of.
3: Well, we have no proof that it was responsible for Jet's blacking out, Lemmy. The two things coming together might be pure coincidence.
6: Oh, possibly, Doc, but I'd still like to know what that noise was.
1: How does it matter, boy? You landed us safely in spite of it, and you've got nothing worse than a bump on your head. And there's certainly nothing bothering us now.
6: Oh, no, Lemmy.
2: But supposing that noise did cause the trouble, isn't number one likely to be affected by it, too?
3: Look, when did we first notice it?
1: Well, just as we was coming into land. We weren't more than 4,000 feet up.
6: But then if they do hear it, it'll be when they're only a few minutes off touching down. Here, let me get over that radio.
3: No, no, Jet. Stay where you are, will you? Mitch, you do it.
2: Yeah, Doc. Hello, number one. Flagship calling. Come in, please.
7: Number one to flagship, receiving you.
2: How's it going, Frank?
7: Oh, fine, thanks, Mitch. We'll be alongside you in about 25 minutes. I'll call you before I make the run in.
2: No trouble?
7: No, everything going smoothly and according to plan.
2: Wacko, we'll be listening for you. Well, you heard that. Nothing has affected them up till now, and it'll be another 25 minutes before they attempt a landing.
6: Well, let's hope it's better than the one I made.
3: There, Jet. How's that?
6: Feels fine. Thank you, Doc.
3: Good. Now drink this and lie back for a few minutes.
6: Thanks, Doc. Is the ship damaged?
2: Not as far as we know. We've hardly had time to find out. But Lemmy and I will carry out an inspection right away.
6: No, wait,
3: Jet, stay where you are. They can manage it between them.
6: I'd have liked them to have taken a look outside first. We've just landed on Mars, the first man ever to do so. They have a right to see what it's like.
3: They'll get this inspection over mighty quick, Jet, and you can depend on it. By then, you'll feel better and we can all take a look. Together.

0: Careful how you get up, Jet. It's not easy to walk at first.
1: That's it. The pilot's cabin's too small for us all to look from there. I suggest you and Lemmy go into the navigation hatch, and Mitch and I look through the pilot's blister. Between us, we'll get a rear and forward view.
0: Right. Okay, Lemmy, come on. Let's get our first glimpse of Mars at close quarters.
2: Yes, Doc. Navigation hatch. Contact.
0: Okay, Lemmy, after you.
2: Thank you, Doc. But I've already had one glimpse when I helped pull Jet out the pilot's cabin. It's nothing but a white, flat plane, and it... Hey. What's over there?
0: What, Lemmy?
2: It's our skid marks.
0: Hey, we turned almost completely round.
2: Hey, Doc, look at the sky. It's a deep mauve.
0: Yes.
2: I thought it would be blue like it is down on Earth. Would the sky be that color all over this planet?
0: Almost certainly. It's because of the thin atmosphere.
2: Go on.
0: I wonder what color the soil is under that ice.
2: Well, the part the skid marks have revealed looks black to me.
0: It may look black in contrast to the whiteness, but it could be almost any color.
2: Well, we'll find out soon enough when we go outside.
0: Yeah, but that won't be for some hours. We've got to be sure it's safe to go out first.
3: Hello, flagship number one calling.
2: Hey, listen, that's Frank on the radio. I better get back. He'll be landing soon.
0: Away you go, Lemmy.
4: Hello, number one. Morgan here, receiving you.
2: Oh, you're here already, Jet.
4: Yes, Lemmy.
3: Hello, Jet. We're rapidly approaching landing point and are preparing for the run-in.
4: Just take it easy and you'll do all right.
3: How did you get on?
4: I fluffed it, I'm afraid.
3: Oh.
4: But we're all in one piece. So's the ship, so far as I know. You shouldn't have any trouble.
3: Okay, Jet. I'll keep in touch all the way in.
4: And we'll keep a lookout for you. Remember, you've got some valuable cargo aboard. Good luck, Frank.
3: Thanks, Skipper.
2: Hey, Jet, what did you tell him you fluffed the landing for?
4: Well, didn't I, Lemmy?
2: Well, it wasn't your fault, mate, if you felt all peculiar. It's a miracle you brought us down as well as you did.
4: Thanks, boy. Keep radio watch, will you, Lemmy? I'll go back into the pilot's cabin and see if there's any sign of number one yet.
2: Yeah. It's bad form for the captain of the fleet to admit he made a duff landing unless he tells him why.
4: Hook me up the intercom, will you, please, Lemmy?
5: Oh, yes, Jet. Hey, Jet, come on, I can see him.
4: Coming, Mitch.
5: There, look. Disney in the sunlight.
4: Yes. Hello, Frank. If you're busy, don't answer, but we can see you.
3: I can see the Discovery, too, Skipper. I'm putting the nose down now.
5: Well, he doesn't seem to be affected by any peculiar noises.
4: Not so far, Mitch.
5: Are you going to warn him about that business?
4: No, Mitch. I don't want to worry him unnecessarily at this stage. If he hears any odd sound, he's bound to tell us.
5: Yeah, and a fat lot we can do about it if he does.
3: Everything's going fine, Skipper. Just about to bring her in now.
4: We can still see you, Frank. Make it good.
5: He's not going to land very near us. That's certain.
4: He won't be too far out. There he goes, touching down now. And a beautiful landing.
5: Good for him. And look at the way that ice sprays up from the wheels. It's more like powdered snow.
4: It must be composed of very fine, dry crystals, Mitch. Don't think it can be snow, not as we understand the word.
5: Well, that's it, Jet. He's down and safe.
4: Nice work, Frank.
3: Thank you, Skipper.
4: Tell your operator to keep radio watch. Meanwhile, as soon as your men have satisfied their curiosity about what's outside, you better start preparing to leave the ship.
3: Yes, sir.
4: Now, Mitch, let's get at work ourselves.
5: Prepare to go outside, you mean?
4: Of course. You don't think we came all this way to sit inside and twiddle our thumbs, do you?
5: Oh, good on you, mate. You're sounding better already.
4: I feel it. Come on, Mitch, let's get started. I can't wait to get my feet on Martian soil.

0: 6 months after leaving the moon, the landing on Mars was made. The moment Control knew we'd touched down safely, the news that men had set foot on Martian soil was broadcast over the whole Earth. Within half an hour of touching down, the Discovery was hooked up to dozens of radio transmitters on Earth, while Jet described how the landing had been made, and what Mars, or what little we could see of it, looked like. After hearing his description, the thought that most likely passed through the minds of the folks up there on the old world must have been, well, now that you've made it, was the trouble and the colossal expense really worth it? On the face of it, they might well have had good reason to ask. Years of preparation and our hazardous journey had brought us, at long last, to a glaring, white, ice-bound wilderness stretching as far as the eye could see. The landscape was as flat as a pancake, a mirror-smooth sheet of white, broken only by the dark tracks left by the landing wheels of our craft. The two great ships, separated by no more than a mile, stood motionless in the eerie silence, their undersurfaces reflecting the glare from the ice, and enclosing all, a huge hemisphere of deep mauve that was the Martian sky. As Lemmy remarked, but for that sky, we might just as well have landed on a flat, frozen plain near either of the poles of the Earth. And the effort, up to now at any rate, had been just about as rewarding. But we had no intention of remaining in our white wilderness for longer than we could help. It had been chosen as a landing place because it was the one spot where we could be sure of finding a smooth surface. But now that we had landed, it was our intention to leave the ships, begin the exploration of the pre-selected regions down towards the equator. The prospect excited us all. But first, we had to be sure that it was safe to step outside. Hello, number one. Discovery calling. Can you hear us?
1: Hello, Discovery. Rogers here.
2: Okay, Lemmy. Exhauster.
3: Airlock. Contact.
0: Hello, Frank. Jet and Mitch are about to go outside. They're in the airlock now. Keep a lookout for them, will you?
1: Yes, Doc. How soon before we can begin to unload the cargo? The boys are all keyed up and ready to go.
3: Air pressure maximum.
2: Open the main door, Lemmy. And let down the ladder.
3: Right, mate. One ladder. Coming up.
0: Well, Frank, that depends on Jet. Shouldn't be long now, though.
1: Okay, Doc. We'll be listening.
2: Now about to descend. After you, Mitch.
4: Now, Jet. After you. I was the first man to set foot on the moon. You'll be the first to step out onto Mars, eh?
2: Thanks, Mitch. Well, here I go.
0: I'm going into the pilot's cabin, Lemmy. Watch them from there.
3: Right, Doc. I'll just hook up the radio and I'll be right with you.
2: Hello, Doc.
0: Yes, Jet.
2: I'm now down on the deck. Actually walking on the surface. Well, on the ice anyway.
4: And I'm just descending the ladder and touching down. Now, Astruth, ice is all crunchy. It's like walking on a carpet of cornflakes.
2: I just scooped up a handful of it, Doc. It's like holding a pile of little diamonds.
4: Yeah.
2: Look at the way they drop through my fingers, like grains of silver sand.
0: It is ice, then.
2: Yes, so far as I can judge just by looking at it. We're about to walk from under the ship, Doc, and round towards the nose so you can see us.
0: Okay.
2: Come on, Mitch.
1: Right with you, Cobber.
3: Hey, Doc. Have they come into sight yet?
0: No, not yet, Lemmy. Give them time. There they are. Hello, Jet. We can see you.
2: Hello, Doc. We can see you, too, now.
3: How's it feel out there, boy? Isn't it cold?
2: Well, if it is, it doesn't penetrate the suits. Not yet, anyway. And not knowing what it'll be like after an hour or more out here, though.
4: It's my guess we'll have to put the heaters on. Thermometer's already down below freezing point.
2: We'll move out into the open now, Doc. Over towards number one. We'll set up the instruments midway between the ships.
0: Right, Jet.
2: Can you hear us, number one?
4: Yes, Skipper. And I can see you, too. I wish I was out there with you.
2: Don't be too impatient, Frank. Tomorrow, if this survey shows all is well, you can start unloading. Hello, Doc. Morgan calling.
0: Oh, hello, Jet.
2: Here are the first reports of our findings up to now. You ready to take them?
0: Yep. Switch on the recorder, will you, Lemmy?
3: Recorder on.
0: Okay, Jet. All set.
2: Right. First temperature and atmospheric readings coming up. Surface temperature is 22 degrees Fahrenheit. Atmospheric pressure at ground level, 3.5 inches.
0: Just about what was expected.
2: We've had to put the suit heaters on now, Doc, but we're warm and comfortable and have no difficulty in moving around.
0: Uh-huh.
2: We're going to send the balloon up. As soon as we have some readings on the upper atmosphere, I'll give you a call.
0: Right.
3: How long will that be, Doc?
0: Oh, not for an hour at least, Lemmy. It'll take them some time to get that balloon launched and back on the ground again.
3: Then how about some tea?
0: Ah, good idea. I'll ask Frank if he'll keep watch. Hello, Frank. Doc calling.
2: Yes, Doc.
0: Would you keep an eye on Jet and Mitch for a spell while Lemmy and I take a bite to eat?
2: Of course, Doc.
0: Thanks. Okay, Lemmy.
5: Oh, we'd better get Jet and Mitch's ready, too.
3: Right.
5: By the time they've got the balloon soundings over, night'll be approaching and they'll have to be coming in.

0: How about it, Doc? You want any more?
1: No, thanks, Lemmy. Let me give you a hand. We'll clear these things away.
0: Oh, no. I can manage. Thanks.
1: Well, then I'll go on up to the pilot's cabin.
2: Hello, Jet. Mitch, can you hear me?
0: That's Frank calling.
1: Yeah, sounds like Jet and Mitch must be almost through.
2: Yes, Frank. You better get back into your ship quickly.
0: That sounds more like there's something wrong.
2: What for, Frank? We're not finished yet.
1: Good grief. Hello, Jet. Come on. Frank's right. You'd better come back.
3: Cripes. Oh, we had to. It's getting foggy.
2: Eh?
3: Yeah, mate. Look. Number one is hardly visible.
2: But a few moments ago, it was quite clear.
3: Well, it's not now. And it's getting thicker all the time, fast. Come on, let's get this balloon down and get moving.
0: What is it, Doc? What sort of panic?
1: Now look for yourself, Lemmy. There's a dense white fog gathering. It seems to be rising straight up from the ground. I can hardly see Jet and Mitch.
0: Blimey, if they're not careful, they'll never find their way back. Hey, Jet, come on in, mate.
2: Just picking up the gear, Lemmy. We'll be coming in a minute.
3: Oh, give me a hand to wind this darn balloon in, Jet. She's still 1,000 feet up.
0: What kind of a fog is that, Doc?
1: Some form of ground mist, I suppose. How else could it have formed so quickly?
0: Search me. Maybe that's the usual way with mists on Mars.
1: Let's hope not. It could prove darn troublesome.
0: Or maybe it's only in the cold region that... Barney, Jet and Mitch have completely disappeared.
1: Hello, Jet.
2: Hello, Doc.
1: Look, we can't see you at all now.
2: And we can't see you either. We're completely enveloped. In fact, I can hardly see Mitch, and he's not more than a few yards from me.
1: Hello, Frank. Can you see them?
2: No, Doc, not now. I can't even see the Discovery.
1: No, we can't see you either. Jet.
2: Yes, Doc?
1: How are you going to find your way back?
2: We'll manage. Ship is only about 1,000 yards away. We shouldn't miss it. We're just collecting the last of the gear together now. We'll be on our way in just a few moments.
1: Okay, but hurry up.
2: You ready, Mitch? You got everything?
3: I think so. Anything we've forgotten, we'll have to stay out here all night.
2: All right, then. Now, let's keep close together. Okay, Doc. Coming back now.
1: Good. I'll put on the main landing light. Maybe you'll see it. There, can you?
2: No. We can see nothing but this white wall of fog. Visibility is down to zero. We can't even see our own feet.
0: Oh, blimey, Doc. Hey, Doc, what's the temperature likely to be out there at night?
1: Somewhere in the region of minus 100 degrees, Lemmy. And it's not far off nightfall now.
0: They'll freeze to death.
1: If they're caught out there all night, they certainly will. Their suits are no protection against such severe cold. Not without the sun rays to help warm them.
0: Oh, what about the heaters in the suits?
1: They're not powerful enough to combat the kind of cold to be found during a Martian polar night. Hello, Jet.
2: Yes, Doc?
1: How are you doing? Can you see the light of the ship yet?
2: No, this mist is so darn thick. And I doubt if we will see it before we're almost on top of it. Still, don't worry, Doc. It's bound to come into view soon.
1: Lemmy, call up Frank. Tell him to take a bearing on Jet and Mitch. And you do the same, huh? Try to fix their position.
0: Right. Hello, Frank?
3: Yes, Lemmy?
0: Next time Jet or Mitch speak to us, take a bearing on them, will you? And let me know what it is.
3: Okay.
2: Well, there's no need for that, Lemmy. We're not lost. Not yet, we're not.
0: Well, we're just being cautious, that's all.
1: If you've been walking in a straight line, Jet, you must be pretty close to us by now. You should see the light.
2: We will in a minute, Doc, I'm sure. We're not walking as fast as you think. We've a lot of gear to carry.
1: Hello?
2: Yes, Doc?
1: Stay where you are. Don't move.
2: What's up?
1: We figured out your position. You've been walking in the wrong direction.
2: What? Are you sure?
0: Yes, mate. You're well south of us, about half a mile or more. Bearing from Discovery, 182 degrees. You've missed the ship completely.
2: But we couldn't have done.
0: I'm telling you, Jet, this fog has made you lose your sense of direction. You'll have to turn completely round to come anywhere near us.
3: But what's the guarantee we'll stay on course if we do?
0: Well, Frank and I can keep taking bearings on you. We'll guide you in.
2: No. I've a better plan than that.
3: What, Jet?
2: The balloon line. I'll take one end of it, Mitch, and try to head back to the ship. You pay out the line until it's 1,000 yards long. If I haven't found the ship by then...
3: Well?
2: Then I'll use you as a center and sweep out a circle 2,000 yards in diameter. The ship's bound to be somewhere within that area.
3: Righto, Jet. We should have done that in the first place.
2: Did you hear all that, Doc?
1: Yes, Jet.
2: Okay, then, Mitch. I'll get going. Start paying out the line.
1: Keep checking on him, Lemmy, just in case. I'll keep him talking.
0: Right, Doc. Hello, Frank?
3: Yes, Lemmy?
0: Keep at it, will you, mate? Just on Jet this time.
3: Roger. Hurry up, Jet. Just standing here, I'm beginning to get darn cold.
1: Is your heater working, Mitch?
3: Yeah, Doc. Going full blast, but my feet are starting to freeze up. I could hardly believe the mere blocking out of the sun's rays could make all that difference.
2: How far have I gone now, Mitch?
3: 70 yards. And don't let go of the end, for Pete's sake.

0: 480 yards.
1: What's the matter with Jet? He doesn't seem to have any sense of direction. This new fix puts him southwest of us now.
0: 500.
2: His sense of direction can't be that wrong, Lemmy, even in a fog. You're sure you figured it out right?
1: Are you casting aspersions on my prowess as an operator?
0: 510.
2: No, Lemmy, merely asking if you're sure you figured it out correctly.
1: I checked it twice, I tell you. Doc, he's walking away from me.
0: 520.
2: Hello, Jet.
0: Yes, Doc?
2: Look, according to Lemmy's latest fix, you're still walking in the wrong direction.
0: Am I, Doc? Maybe you can explain why I can see the ship's headlight.
1: Hey?
3: Can you see it, Jet?
0: Yes, Mitch, just shining through the fog.
2: Well, thank goodness.
1: Are you sure, Jet?
0: Are you telling me, Lemmy, I can't believe my own eyes?
1: Oh, no, mate. But according to the last fix that we took...
2: You'd better check it again, Lemmy.
1: Yes, Doc, but I could have sworn...
0: Give a tight hold on the line, Mitch, and I'll tug you to where I am. From here on, it's plain sailing. Haul away,
2: you better get ready to let him in, Lemmy. They'll be wanting to enter the airlock in just a few minutes.
1: Yes, Doc. And while I'm doing that, maybe you'd like to check this fix yourself. Look, here's Frank's bearing, and that's mine. According to them, Jet can't be where he says he is.
2: Then how can you account for his seeing the landing lights?
1: Oh, the fog must be lifting, and he's seeing it from a distance.
2: Take a look out of the pilot's cabin, Lemmy. The fog's as thick as pea soup.
1: Well, then something must be wrong with the direction finder.
2: We'll argue about it later, Lemmy. Now go on, get to the airlock, and don't let's have any more fuss.
1: Yes, Doc.
0: Hello, Discovery.
2: Hearing you, Jet.
0: Mitch is now alongside me, and we're walking towards the light.
2: Good for you.
0: This fog seems to have a most peculiar effect on it. It looks a deep orange, not a white light.
2: Yeah, it'll probably get whiter as you get closer to us. How are your feet, Mitch?
3: Oh, still darn cold, Doc. I'll be glad to get back in the warm again. Temperature out here must be down to zero at least.
2: Yeah, it's very strange that with the atmosphere so thin, this fog can be so thick. I'd have thought the densest fog we'd see here would be a thin haze.
3: Well, it's far from that. There must be some reason for it, some peculiarity of the atmosphere that we don't know about.
2: And why should it come up so suddenly? Yeah, it seemed to envelop us almost before we realized it was here.
0: Thick fogs of this kind are quite common in high latitudes.
2: What was that, Jet?
0: Thick fogs of this kind are quite common in high latitudes.
2: Oh, that's what I thought you said.
3: What a beautiful orange light the ship has. It sends a warm glow right through you. It's like a miniature sun.
2: Mitch, is it still orange? But you must be getting quite close to us.
0: Yes, it's almost directly above us. We're completely bathed in its light. It's so warm, comforting. It's like a great sun lamp.
2: Hey, what's the matter with you two?
0: Why don't you come out here, Doc, and bring Lemmy with you? Oh, we can strip down to our skins and bathe in its rays.
2: Jet, what's wrong? Have you gone crazy? If the light's above you, you must be right under the ship's nose, not 20 yards from the airlock. Come on inside. Lemmy's waiting to let you in. And you too, Mitch.
3: Oh, I don't want to come in.
2: But you must. Night will soon be falling. You'll freeze to death.
1: What's the matter with them, Doc? Have they gone crackers or what? Can you see them out there?
2: No, Lemmy, I can't.
1: But if they're directly beneath the light, shouldn't we see them? It penetrates as far as the ground, doesn't it?
2: Yes, Lemmy, but they're not there.
1: Then where are they?
2: Hello, Jet. Look, can you hear me?
0: Yes, Doc.
2: Just now you said you were standing directly in the landing light. But we've looked through the pilot's window and we can't see you. Look, this is no time for practical jokes.
4: Hello, flagship number one calling. Come in, please.
2: Answer that, will you, please, Lemmy?
1: Yes, Doc. Hello, Frank. Lemmy here.
4: I've been listening to you talking to Jet and Mitch.
1: Well?
4: And I've been lining up on them with the radio. They can't be anywhere near your ship. At the moment, they're west of us and getting further west all the time.
1: Hey?
4: Yes, Lemmy, our last fix must have been the right one. Jet wasn't anywhere near the Discovery when he said he saw a light.
2: Hello, Frank. There's something screwy somewhere. Nothing seems to add up.
4: Well, I've checked up on them three times, Doc. I swear they're nowhere near you.
2: Then how come they're so sure they can see our light?
4: Search me, Doc. I'm as much in the dark about this as you are.
2: Look, how long would it take you to unload one of the land transport trucks and get it ready for service?
4: Well, if we work fast with all the men on the job, about 45 minutes.
2: Right. Then do it, Frank, will you? And when you've unloaded it, turn the heaters on and get inside. Stand by to drive it over here.
4: Okay, Doc. I'll get started right away and call you when I'm ready.
1: What's your idea, Doc?
2: Maybe your fix wasn't so wrong, Lemmy. If Jet and Mitch are walking away, as they seem to be, we may have to go out after them.
1: What? In this Scotch mist? We'll never find them.
2: There's the chance it'll lift as rapidly as it descended. Maybe after the sun has set.
1: And how long will that be?
2: Roughly about half an hour.
1: It'll be dark by then. How would I keep warm?
2: Lemmy, listen.
1: Huh?
2: That noise. Can't you hear it?
1: Yes. That's the same noise we heard just as we was coming into land. The noise Jet said caused him to...
2: Jet, can you hear me? Jet!
0: Leave me alone, Doc. Can't you see I'm tired?
2: Tired? What do you mean?
0: I want to sleep where it's warm.
2: Jet, listen. It's not the tiredness that makes you sleepy. It's the cold.
0: Must lie down.
4: I must lie down.
2: No, Jet, don't. For heaven's sakes, don't lie down.
4: Oh, sleep. It is a gentle thing. Beloved from pole to pole.
1: Hey, if you ask me, you're up the pole.
2: Jet, do you hear me? Don't go to sleep.
1: And Mitch, what about Mitch? Is he asleep and all?
4: Sleep. That knits up the raveled sleeve of care.
1: A nice time to start knitting. What's he talking about?
2: Jet, listen to me. You're nowhere near the ship. There is no orange light. You must find your way back. Do you hear? Jet, do you hear me?
1: He's not answering. He must be asleep already. They both must be.
2: If they are, Lemmy, out there in that bitter cold, it'll be the end of both of them.

You've been listening to Episode 9 of Journey into Space with Andrew Folds as Jet Morgan, David Kossoff as Lemmy, Guy Kingsley-Pointer as Doc, Bruce Beebe as Mitch, and with David Jacobs. The orchestra was conducted by Van Phillips, who also composed the music. Journey into Space is written by Charles Chilton and produced by him in the London studios of the BBC.

0: He stood at the end of the corridor, calling out to her, but somehow unreachable. She knew it was Ned, although she couldn't see his face, only the round hole of his mouth, his body elongated, melting like the figure in Munch's Scream. She was in the main hall of the art college, and the walls were lined with Ned's canvases. The paintings were all of her, and she wanted to ask him why he had never painted her when he was alive. As she started to walk down the corridor towards him, he shouted her name. But this time, it was a warning. She looked down and saw that beneath her feet was nothing. A chasm of darkness that had already begun to engulf her. That was when Lottie opened her eyes. The room was dark, and the red figures on the bedside radio said 7 o'clock, and she struggled to remember if that meant morning or evening. She felt beneath the covers. She was still wearing a skirt, which meant that it was more than likely evening. Forcing herself out of bed, she walked unsteadily to the window and pulled the curtains. Outside it was already dark and a full moon hung in the sky. She picked up the empty glass from the bedside table and carried it through to the kitchen, turning on the lights as she went. She went to the sink, piled high with unwashed dishes, and filled the glass with water, gulping it down, tasting the oily residue of vodka as she did so. She filled another glass and wandered through to the sitting room, where the walls glowed with the bright yellows and whites of Ned's paintings, each one a part of their life together. Hanging by the French windows was a large mirror that he had made for her when they were first married, shells and pieces of glass glued to its wooden frame. She stood in front of it and tried to smooth back the straggle of unkempt white hair, looking at a face that had passed beyond grief and beyond isolation into somewhere unreachable. She turned away from the mirror. And that was when she saw the fox. It stood on the edge of the dark, watching her through the French windows, unafraid. Lottie stared back, afraid to move in case she startled it. She knew that a fox in a London garden was not so unusual, but the intensity of his unblinking gaze was so strange that she wondered if this was a continuation of her dream. They stayed, watching each other, neither moving, until suddenly, without her noticing, it was no longer there. She fetched a carton of eggs from the kitchen and laid them outside the French window. She had an idea that urban foxes were scavengers and that you weren't supposed to feed them, but it had been a long time since she had cared what anyone thought. It was another 2 hours before Lottie could face leaving the house. She always made the short journey from the flat to the 24-hour supermarket at night, when it was easier to be anonymous. When she and Ned had moved here almost 40 years ago, to be near the art college, it had seemed like a London village. Now the streets were lined with a bewildering array of new shops and bars. The college had been incorporated into a nearby university and had stopped teaching art a decade ago, and their friends had either moved away or died. As she approached the supermarket, the usual group of feral kids were congregated on the pavement outside, malnourished faces shrouded in hooded tops. As she went through the doors, she heard a ripple of suppressed laughter. The supermarket was empty, except for a man standing in the drink section, studying a rack of imported beers. A big man, in his 40s, Lottie guessed, dressed with incongruous neatness, matching a blue denim jacket with a shirt and tie. As she passed him, he smiled at her, though she was sure she had never seen him before. She loaded a basket with bread, eggs, and cheese, and 2 bottles of wine from the chill cabinet. At the checkout, she asked the cashier to fetch her 2-liter bottles of vodka from the rack behind the till. There was no sign of the group of kids outside the supermarket, but almost as soon as she started walking, they appeared behind her, keeping pace with her, but not saying a word. Lottie was used to their laughter and jeering. Their silence seemed infinitely more frightening. She increased her pace, and they quickened theirs, moving closer. And when she started to run, they ran also. She felt a hand in the small of her back and went sprawling forward, still clutching the bag. She lay there with her eyes closed and felt her purse and her shopping bag being pulled out of her grasp. Then there was the sound of running feet, and a girl shouted back, "You didn't ought to be drinking! You can't even walk without falling down!" There were more steps, louder this time, pounding close to her, and then the sound of a body falling, and a boy screaming, terrified. She closed her eyes tighter, willing it to stop. A hand gently touched her shoulder, and a voice said, "Come on, Lottie, it's time you went home." The man in the denim jacket was standing over her, holding out her purse and her shopping bag. Lottie started to cry. He stood there until she stopped, then he helped her to her feet. As he lifted her, she saw that there was blood on his hand. "It's the full moon that does it," he said as he moved deftly through the chaos of the kitchen, unpacking the supplies, neatly arranging the eggs in the fridge, the bread on the sideboard. She must have asked him in, though she didn't actually remember doing it. She was grateful, but more than anything, she wanted to be alone. He carried one of the bottles of vodka and a tumbler to the table and sat down. Lottie smiled weakly at him. "What about the full moon?" It was the only thing she could think of to say. "Makes people mad. Those kids are just scavengers normally. You'd be surprised how people lose their inhibitions when it's the full moon. They call it the lunar effect." He filled the tumbler half full of vodka and pushed it towards Lottie. He began to speak, a long, unbroken monologue about the effect of the full moon. He talked of increased incidents of cruelty to animals, of robbery, of rape, of murder, of rape followed by murder, as cited by American and English police departments. Lottie listened with increasing anxiety, unable to stop the litany of depravity. He was explaining about the curious hieroglyphic graffiti that appeared on walls during full moon when she heard her voice say, "How did you know my name?" He leaned back in his chair, and she saw that her first impression of neatness had been mistaken. His denim jacket was frayed, and his tie was spotted with grease. He smiled at her, and his teeth were yellow and uneven.
1: "Do I?"
0: "When you helped me up, you said, 'Come on, Lottie, it's time you went home.'"
1: "Would you prefer me to call you Mrs. Stein?"
0: "No, it's just that I didn't think we'd met before."
1: "We haven't, properly.
0: Your husband taught me when I was a student at the college."
1: "You knew Ned?"
0: "Nearly 20 years ago.
1: You don't forget someone like Professor Stein."
0: "I've never heard anyone call him Professor before."
1: "You used to model for the life drawing class. I remember. You had a good figure back then. I'd have thought you might have recognized me. I've been watching you these past weeks. You've let yourself go."
0: "I don't remember you."
1: "Oh, I didn't finish the course. Actually, it was your husband's fault. You know what inappropriate behavior is?" Lottie shook her head.
0: "Neither do I. But that's why they made me leave."
1: "Well, it doesn't sound like the sort of word Ned would have used."
0: He leaned towards her, smiling, and suddenly Lottie knew she was afraid.
1: "Do you need some money?"
0: She fumbled in her purse and pushed a handful of notes towards him.
1: "Please, take it and go."
0: "Those paintings next door, how much do you reckon they're worth?"
1: "I've never had them valued.
0: I read in his obituary how he hadn't lived up to his early promise. If he'd been any good, he wouldn't have needed to teach, would he? I could give you 50 quid for the lot."
1: "I think you should leave now, or I'll call the police."
0: Still smiling, he put his hand over her wrist and gave it a sudden sharp squeeze. Lottie gasped as a jolt of pain ran up her arm.
1: "I wouldn't do that if I were you. I only want what's fair. He screwed up my life when he was alive, so I'm entitled to something now he's dead. I offered you money for him, so it's not stealing."
0: "What do you want them for?"
1: "I thought I'd take them out in the garden and burn them. You can watch if you like."
0: He walked through to the living room, and she could see him methodically taking the canvases off the wall. She followed him and grabbed hold of his arm. He jabbed his elbow into her breastbone, and she fell back onto the sofa, gasping for breath. He continued to take down the paintings, stacking them neatly by the French window, whistling tunelessly as he carefully dismantled her life. Lottie saw the fox first. It was running backwards and forwards in front of the French window, as if it was trying to get in. When the man saw it, he stopped, transfixed. Then he started to clap his hands, trying to scare it away. Watching him, Lottie knew that for the first time in as long as she could remember, she was completely sober. She got up from the sofa and walked to the mirror. The man was shouting and swearing at the fox on the other side of the glass. She lifted the mirror from the wall, seeing her reflection flash by as she raised it, and brought it down with all her strength over his head. There was an explosion of glass, and she saw the fox retreat back into the garden as the man went down. He lay on the floor, not moving, his head twisted and his eyes glassy. She knew he was dead, or at least dying, and, on balance, she was glad she'd killed him. More than that, she felt happy, as if her period of isolation was coming to an end, and all the misery of the last few months was lying beneath her, with the life seeping out of it. The police would have to be called, and she was dimly aware that she was in trouble, that there was no sign of forced entry, or any reason to suppose that she was acting in self-defense. Still, she felt curiously light-headed, and wondered briefly if it was worth offering the full moon as an excuse. She went back into the kitchen and carried the two bottles of vodka to the sink, carefully pouring their contents down the drain. After she'd called the police, she went back to the sink and filled it with hot water and started to wash the dishes. There was a crash from the sitting room, and she waited for a moment before she went through. The French window was open, and the only sign of the man was a patch of blood on the carpet. It was midnight when the police left. On the whole, Lottie had enjoyed their company. They had been friendly and helpful, accepting Lottie's story without question, and arranging to have a new lock put on the French window. The young policewoman heated a tin of soup for her, and then helped her put the canvases back on the wall. After they drove away, Lottie went through the flat, methodically cleaning and polishing until she was too exhausted to carry on. Before she went to bed, she took the new carton of eggs from the fridge and left it as an offering outside the French window. That night, for the first time in a long time, she didn't dream of Ned. She dreamt instead that her bedroom was flooded with moonlight, and she knew that the fox was in the room with her. She could smell his fox scent, sharp and somehow comforting, and could feel the heat spreading from his fur. There was a blur of red and brown as he jumped onto the bed and lay beside her, his eyes open, watching her while she slept.
2: Scavengers by Dominic Powers was read by Amanda Root. The producer was Anne Simpson.
3: Ian, do you know something? If you stop eating bird's-eye beef burgers and eat these cheap ones...
4: All right.
3: You'll save Mum enough money to buy me a Leeds United tracksuit.
4: Fantastic.
3: I mean, they look the same, don't they?
4: Might look same, but they don't taste the same.
3: You can't tell the difference.
4: Well, I can. The cheap one's yours.
5: Bird's Eye. Somehow other beef burgers just don't taste the same.
6: Yes, it's for you. It's your dinner. It's called Cupboard Love. Cupboard Love's different. Comes in a packet, not a tin. See this foil pouch? Keeps it moist and squeezy. That's right. It's a new kind of cat food. Moist. It's good for you. Like it?
7: New Cupboard Love. What the well-cared-for cat has for dinner.
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9: 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Quandary Phase.

0: Far out in the uncharted backwaters of the unfashionable end of the western spiral arm of the galaxy, an utterly insignificant little blue-green planet once orbited a small, unregarded yellow sun. The planet's cetacean life forms were so amazingly advanced that they decided not to climb, gasping onto the land, grow fur, and evolve into apes, but instead returned to live in its ocean deeps, playing, eating, playing, sleeping, playing and singing songs, playfully. There was no need for digital watches or mobile phones for the dolphins. However, apart from a girl in a cafe in Rickmansworth, who was in no position to do anything about it, the dolphins alone knew that although the Earth was a perfect and wonderful thing, transcending its many petty abuses by men, mice, and Magrathians, it could not survive the attentions of the Vogon constructor fleet. Not as it was, anyway. And not with a politician's chance in a truth-telling contest of them surviving its demolition. So they engineered an escape plan. The dolphins to a distant world indescribably found, indescribably arrived at. The humans back on a new Earth, pulled in from shadowy dimensions to replace the old one. The continuity of life between Earth was virtually unbroken, save for the departure of the dolphins, some duplication of human identities, and a hairline fracture in time, sensed only by Arthur Dent, and Fenchurch, the girl from the cafe, with whom he has now fallen hopelessly in love. The scientist, Wonko the Sane, has explained to them that the mysterious gift of beautiful grey glass bowls, each has received, bearing the engraving "So long and thanks for all the fish," was a goodbye present from the dolphins, replaying their last message when gently tapped.
1: This bowl was brought to you by the campaign to save the humans. We bid you farewell.
0: With this issue resolved, but other questions still requiring answers, Arthur and Fenchurch have decided it's time to move on. Hitching a ride home from Heathrow to collect Arthur's bowl from his cottage in Somerset, or rather the useful Babel fish that it contains, all they need now is a staggering coincidence, such as the arrival of a flying saucer, or the exercise of some pretty nifty reverse temporal engineering, such as the arrival of a flying saucer. As reverse temporal engineering is not evidently being exercised at this point in the narrative, coincidence is their best bet.
2: Chock-a-bout a coincidence. Me picking you up again. And your girlfriend, of course.
3: In the rain, of course.
2: Well, we know that that's not a coincidence, don't we?
3: Didn't think you'd still be driving a lorry, Rob. Doesn't being rain god come with a car?
2: Stuff the rain god. One paragraph in the Sun and I'm hijacked by a bunch of scientists. An example of a spontaneous paracausal meteorological phenomenon.
1: A what?
2: That's what I said. You see, if they find something they can't understand, they like to call it something normal people can't understand or pronounce. If everybody just went around calling me a rain god, that'd suggest everybody knows something the scientists don't. Well, they couldn't have that, so they call it something which says it's theirs and not everybody else's. Then they set about finding some way of proving it's not what everybody else says it is, but something they say it is.
3: Are we there yet?
2: And if it turns out that everybody else is right, everybody else will still be wrong because the scientists will simply call me, supernormal. Not paranormal or supernatural, because everybody else thinks they know what these mean now. No, a supernormal incremental precipitation inducer. That's it. Oh, and by the way, they probably want to shove a quasi in there somewhere to protect themselves. But rain god or not, they said that either way you wouldn't catch them going on holiday with me. So I told them to stuff it, and I came back to work.
3: Do you mind if we listen to the radio?
2: Help yourself.
3: Thanks.
4: David discovers evidence of reverse temporal engineering in Brian Aldridge's past. And just before news of the continuing situation in London...
1: Continuing situation?
2: Yeah, haven't you heard the news?
1: We've been in California.
5: Tricia McMillan.
3: Me? Tricia McMillan?
2: Wow. There's a photo of her in today's Sun coming out of some club in New York.
3: Good grief. Trillium. But blonde.
2: She could try on my galoshes any time.
1: Wasn't Trillium the name of the girl you met up there?
3: Yes. Tricia McMillan. But this one's American.
2: Yeah, oh, she's English by birth. Yeah. Still lives here, I think.
4: Radio 4, the news with Charlotte Green.
5: There's been an emergency session of Parliament following the arrival of the huge flying saucer, which landed on Knightsbridge 3 days ago.
3: What?
5: Meanwhile, the pattern of pub riots across West London seems to have died down. The reports are coming in of an isolated incident last night in the buffet car of the Great Western
3: Express
5: train.
3: Pub riots, buffet cars, it's a familiar pattern.
5: A pile of rubble that was harrowed.
2: We're here!
1: Oh, that's very kind of you, Mr. McKenna. Arthur! This is your cottage, is it?
3: What? Oh, yes. Thank you.
1: Thank you.
6: Just as I thought. The front door lock's been picked.
1: Everything all right?
3: Yes. Tell you what, can you pop to the shop and get some milk and bread? I'll, put the kettle on.
1: Sure.
6: After I found out how drunk our guest is.
3: Hello? Of course. Ford, wake up and get your shoes off the coffee table.
7: Hello, Arthur. Have you the faintest idea how hard it is to tap into the British phone system from the Pleiades? I can see that you haven't, so I'll tell you over the very large mug of black coffee that you were about to make me.
3: You'd better come into the kitchen, then.
7: I'm a little space-lagged.
8: You look as if you've been sleeping in a corridor for a month on a duplicate vacuum.
7: I have been. And before that, I was on a scout ship at the Sirius Cybernetics Corporation, from where I was trying to get a BT operator to help me. But they keep asking you where you're calling from, and you tell them Letchworth, and they say you couldn't be coming in on that circuit. What are you doing?
3: Making you black coffee.
7: What's this?
8: Cornflakes.
7: And this?
8: Paprika.
7: Well, the boxes don't stack up very well. What was I saying?
3: About not phoning from Letchworth.
7: Oh, yeah. You know how I hate those smug, serious cybernetic salesmen. Slick-suited creeps of the cosmos, flogging computer operating systems that crash more often than air cars built on the Friday shift. They have persuaded the universe that if it doesn't continually upgrade itself at enormous expense, it has no right to call itself fruity. This guy was on a 5-year mission to seek out and explore strange new worlds and tell them to share and enjoy.

0: I have now remembered what I did next. I saved civilization as we know it. I knew it was something like that. So there I was. And what I did was...
1: I can't hear what you're saying. Paul, what are you doing? I've got your coffee. Oh, for goodness sake, that was a perfectly good chair.
2: Where have you been?
1: Making some coffee.
2: You missed the best bit. You missed the bit where I jumped the guy. Now I'll have to jump him all over again.
1: That also was a useful chair. Slightly worn, but perfectly serviceable.
3: First time was better.
1: I see. And, what are all the ice cubes for?
2: What? You missed the suspended animation facility? That's where I put the guy. Well, I had to, didn't I?
1: So it would seem. Oh, why is the phone...
2: Don't touch that!
1: But it's off the hook.
2: I know, but listen to it.
4: 48 and 10.
1: It's the smoking clock.
2: Beep, beep, beep is exactly what is being heard.
5: This channel is currently offline for essential maintenance and will be back as soon as possible. Please check back soon.
2: Me reappeared. In the end, I assumed you had, because you didn't meet me in the bar in Handold City, which had the virtue of being a lot less boring than helping the people of the planet Cricket learn how to bowl a leg over, but was in fact a dump.
1: Leg spinner. And I'm not surprised. Now, regret though I may the answer, how did you get here?
3: Where's the cassette player? Oh, here, I taped it for you.
4: It is estimated to be nearly a mile across, with a hatchway which crashed down through the Harrods food halls, demolishing Harvey Nichols. After some time, an immense silver robot, 100 feet tall, emerged.
3: Ugh, dramatic arrival, don't you think?
1: You stowed away aboard that robot ship?
3: Yes.
6: I come in peace. Take me to your lizard.
1: Take me to your lizard?
2: It comes from a very ancient democracy, you see.
1: What? A world of lizards?
2: No, nothing anything like so straightforward. On its world, the people are people. The leaders are lizards. The people hate the lizards, and the lizards rule the people. They use brainwashing. Reality TV, lifestyle magazines, the usual stuff.
1: If it's a democracy, why don't the people get rid of the lizards?
2: It honestly doesn't occur to them. They've all got the vote, so they all pretty much assume that the government they voted in more or less approximates to the government they want, so they go back to watching TV.
1: You mean they actually vote for the lizards?
2: Oh, yes, of course.
1: But why?
2: Because if they didn't vote for a lizard, the wrong lizard might get in. Got any gin?
1: But that's terrible.
2: Listen, bud. If I had an altarian dollar for every time I heard one bit of the universe look at another bit of the universe and say, that's terrible, I wouldn't be sitting here like a lemon looking for a gin. But I haven't, and I am. Anyway, what have you gone all placid and moon-eyed for? Are you in love?
1: Yes, as a matter of fact.
2: With someone who knows where the gin bottle is. Do I get to meet her?
7: Arthur! Arthur! Oh! Hello.
2: Hi, where's the gin? What happened to Trillian?
1: This is Fenchurch.
2: Like the station?
7: Not really.
2: Oh, yeah, I remember now. Trillian, she went off to be a reporter. Got a kid now, I think.
1: Good grief, where from?
2: Oh, Zaphod, probably. He's calmed down a lot since those high-altitude heroics over Cricket. His psychiatrist says at least one of his heads is now saner than an emu on acid.
1: Perhaps the effect of all those pan-galactic gargle blasters has finally worn off.
2: Doubt it. He's still obsessed. He was right about something very important, and somebody called Zani Whoop can prove it. He's gone to find him.
7: Arthur, who is this?
1: Oh, Ford Prefect. I may have mentioned him in passing.
7: Not passing anything memorable. Did you arrive on that spaceship?
2: Certainly did.
7: Can you get us on board?

0: The World at One. This is Nick Clark with 30 minutes of news and comment. Coming to you live from the BBC's commentary position in Knightsbridge, behind the crowd barriers and within sight of the immense silver saucer. The giant robot returned here last night from the beach at Bournemouth and now appears to be about to depart. With me is the astronomer Sir Patrick Moore. Patrick, what do you make of the scene before us?
1: Well, Nick, the immediate perimeter is fenced off and patrolled by tiny flying robots. Staked out around that is the army, who in turn are surrounded by a cordon of police. Though whether they're there to protect the public and the

0: army or the army for the public, or to guarantee the ship's diplomatic immunity and stop it getting parking tickets. We just don't know.
1: Well, the story so far is strange enough. The robot stood here for 3 days and nights after its arrival, we think now waiting for a deputation of lizards. Several politicians thought to have lizard-like characteristics were sent to parley with the robot, but were fried by the flying arc welding kits which defend the area. And that resulted in the almost complete annihilation of the cabinet and many opposition MPs. A turning point did seem to come when a crack team of flying wire strippers discovered the zoo in Regent's Park, and most particularly the reptile house.
0: Yes, Nick, some of the larger iguanas were brought to the giant silver robot, who tried to conduct high-level talks with them, but to no avail.
1: And immediately afterwards, the flying tools constructed an immense gantry which bore the robot south to the seafront at Bournemouth, where it announced it had been led to expect one of the most exciting places on any world in the known galaxy.
2: That was very disappointing.
3: Have you got a pencil?
4: I did have. Trouble is, I packed so many towels in here.
3: You really shouldn't listen to Ford.
4: Ballpoint. How reliable is he?
3: How reliable is Ford Prefect? Huh. How shallow is the ocean? How cold is the sun? Still, there's always a first time. Now, what was it?
4: What was what?
3: Yes. Quenchulous Quasgar Mountains. Sevelby Upstree. A planet of Preliumtarn. Sun's Ass. 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
4: And you're saying God's final message to his creation is there?
3: Fenchurch, you are sure you want to do this?
4: It's the only clue we've got. If it's the same message I had in that cafe in Rickmansworth, I want to know what it was.
5: This is as close as I can get, Gov. It's a chocker.
3: Then we'll get out here, thanks.
5: You know, I heard that Neil Armstrong in the back of my cab once.
6: Looks like the army and police have moved back. But how are we going to get through this crowd to that ship?
7: We're too late! The ramp's going up!
6: Typical Ford.
8: All right, you people! Hold it!
6: Everything at the last minute!
8: There's been a major scientific breakthrough! Through! Breakthrough! Stand back, everybody!
7: What's that thing he's got with lights on it? A gun?
6: An electronic thumb!
7: What?
6: Half the electronic engineers in the galaxy are constantly trying to find fresh ways of jamming hitchhiker thumbs, while the other half are constantly trying to find fresh ways of jamming the jamming signals.
7: It worked! The ramp's coming back down!
6: Not for long enough.
9: Quick! Arthur! Venture!
6: We'll never get to the ramp! Too many people in the way!
9: Yes, you will!
8: Come on, Dana!
6: What's in his shopping trolley?
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10: I take it all back! I take back everything I ever said to deny you are a thieving

0: Actually, Patrick, that phone's my lucky colour. Want to swap for this one?
1: Not unless it's got this way cool ringtone.
2: Can't I get a moment's peace? Fenchurch?
3: It's all right for some.
2: What the? A screwdriver? Mind where you're flying. Shoo! Shoo! Manual door override. Yes! Ford, would you turn your video down?
4: We're just getting to the good bit.
2: Please, Fenchurch may be able to sleep through this, but I can't.
4: I finally got it all sorted out. Voltage levels, line conversion, region free, the lot. And this is the good bit. Belgium.
5: No, I didn't even get to the big one, the one I came back for. Look, Casablanca, a two-disc set, still shrink-wrapped. Do you realise I never saw this movie all the way through? Always I missed the end. I saw half of it again the night before the Vogons came. When they blew the earth up, I thought I'd never get to see it. Now I get one with special features and everything and the ruddy crystals zapped out. Typical.
2: I can tell you the ending if you like. Rick and Ilsa meet...
5: No, don't tell me the ending. Want a beer? There's a six-pack behind you.
2: Thanks.
4: So what?
5: How in Zarquan's holy name did Earth get to suddenly exist again? I saw it blown up.
2: So did I. Listen, Ford. I'm certain it's not the Earth we remember.
4: You interest me strangely, Mr. Dent.
2: Remember Trillian's white mice, Frankie and Benji? What they were doing?
4: The mice more or less ran the Earth for 10 million years. It was a huge organic computer matrix they hoped would find the ultimate question to fit the ultimate answer, which is 42.
2: Yes, and they were pretty teed off that the Vogons demolished the Earth before they'd arrived at a conclusion.
4: Look, I'm all for reminiscences, but can't we talk about girls' chests or something?
2: No, listen. Benji said, it's easy to suspect that if there's any real truth, it's that the entire multidimensional infinity of the universe is almost certainly being run by a bunch of maniacs.
4: Are you sure he said that? I don't recall that at all. But then I don't recall much of anything.
2: No, but I do. And that's what I'm talking about. Multidimensional infinity. Doesn't that suggest that somehow more than one Earth could exist? More than one of me? Or of you?
4: Are you about to tie me to the maniac bit?
2: I'm sure you're a one-off, Ford. Well, let's hope so. And I may be the only Arthur Dent, but there's definitely another Trillian. A reporter.
4: Trillian's a reporter for the Sidereal Daily Mentioner, yes.
2: No, there's another one. On that new Earth. Also a reporter. She looks identical to our Trillian, but she's got an American accent. She's blonde, and she goes by Trillian's real name, Tricia McMillan.
5: So twins separated at birth, a dropped test tube, happenstance.
2: Or a side effect of two Earths existing in the same space, but in different dimensions, until one of them was destroyed.
4: Pass me another beer. I think I can turn this headache into a full-blown migraine.
2: I think Fenchurch saw the truth for that split second between Earths, which should be revealed when we find God's last message to his creation.
4: Well, count me out.
2: Why?
4: You know, gods, they come and they go. Can we talk about girls' chess now?
2: Sure. What do you want to know?
6: According to its most recent update, The Hitchhiker's Guide to the Galaxy explains that beyond what used to be known as the limitless light fields of Flanux, until the grey-binding fiefdoms of Saxoquine were discovered lying behind them, lie the grey-binding fiefdoms of Saxoquine. Within the grey-binding fiefdoms of Saxoquine lies the star named Zas, around which orbits the planet Preliumtarn, on which is the land of Severby Upstree. And in the land of Severby Upstree is the great red plain of Ras, bounded on the south side by the Quintilus Quasgar Mountains, on the further side of which, according to the dying words of Prak the Truthful, travellers will find, in 30-foot high letters of fire, God's final message to his creation. According to Prak, the place is guarded by the majestic Vantrashell of Lob, and so it is. He is a little man in a strange hat, and he sells pilgrims a ticket.
7: How many?
2: Two for the message, please.
8: Thank you.
7: Now keep to the left, please. Keep to the left. And mind my scooter.
6: Pilgrims to the great red plain of Ra soon realize they're not the first to pass that way. For the path that leads around...
3: This channel is currently offline for essential maintenance and will be back as soon as possible. Please check back soon.

0: This channel is currently offline for essential maintenance and will be back as soon as possible. Please check back soon.
1: Pete.
2: Excuse me, where can we rent one of those little scooters, like the one Logistic Ventra Watson's got?
3: Oh, the scooters are not for the devout.
4: Oh, we're not particularly devout, just interested.
3: Well, then you must turn back now. This is the great red plain of Rouse, a sacred, holy place, not one to be sullied by the unbeliever.
5: Oh, but we've come so far.
3: Oh, well, in that case, I've got a special offer and final message sun hat. Here, buy one, get one free. Here, I'll do a nice line in lighters as well, in the shape of the Quentinus Quasgard Mountains. That's right, just push the peak, and the north face develops a flame. Not certified, but it's safety, though, of course.
4: Arthur, we're not the first to make this journey.
6: Well, of course not. Look at all the souvenir stalls.
4: No! I mean, we're not the only ones making it now. Look ahead. In the distance.
6: Good Lord. What is it?
4: He's half limping, half

0: crawling. Is it made of metal?
1: Surely not.
0: Surely not metal.
2: Come on, Fenchurch.
3: So much time, oh, so much time, and pain as well, so much of that, and so much time to suffer it in too. One or the other on its own I could probably manage. It's the two together that really get me down.
2: Marvin?
3: Oh, hello, you again.
2: Is that you?
3: You were always one for the super intelligent question, weren't you?
0: What is it? A robot?
2: Some call him a robot. Most call him an electronic sulking machine.
0: You know him?
2: He's sort of an old friend.
3: Friend? You'll have to excuse me while I try and remember what the word means. My memory banks are not what they were, you know, and any word which falls into disuse for a few quillion years has to get shifted down into auxiliary memory backup. Ah, here it comes. What a curious concept. Was I amongst friends when the Hagunen on Admiral evolved into a life pod and everybody aboard his flagship escaped, leaving me aboard as it steered itself into the nearest star?
2: I was meaning to ask.
3: Was I amongst friends when I was left to walk in circles on a swamp planet? Left to park cars outside a restaurant for millennia? Left for the cricket robots to use for batting practice? Friend? No, I don't think I ever came across one of those. Sorry, can't help you there.
0: Poor thing.
3: Is there a last, insultingly trivial service you would like me to perform for you, perhaps? A piece of paper, possibly, that you'd like me to pick up for you? A light switched off? Or maybe you would like me to open a door? Not that there are any doors in the miles of desolate waste that surround us, but I'm sure that if we waited long enough, someone would build one, and then I could open it for you. I'm quite used to waiting, you know.
0: Arthur, what have you done to this poor creature?
2: Nothing. He's always like this.
3: Ha! Ha! What do you know of always? You say always to me, who, thanks to the silly little errands your organic life forms keep sending me through time on, is now 37 times older than the universe itself? Pick your words with a little more care and tact. Leave me. Go on ahead. Leave me to struggle painfully on my way. My time at last has nearly come. My race is nearly run. I fully expect to finish last. It would be fitting. Here I am, brain the size of a
2: bat. That does it. Help me, Fenchurch.
3: No.
2: Oh, he weighs hardly anything.
3: Put me down. You don't know where I've been.
0: I think he's mostly rust.
2: Come on, best foot forward. Okay, other foot forward. Careful you don't get blisters, his body's hot.
0: Look! Those must be the mountains of Quentilus Quasgar.
3: Oh. This must be metal fatigue.
0: My arms are getting tired. If we could get him walking again, it'd help.
2: Marvin, why don't we see if we can get you some spare parts at one of the booths?
3: I'm all spare parts. Let me be. Every part of me has been replaced at least 50 times. Except...
2: Except what? Wow.
0: What is it?
2: I think he's laughing.
3: Oh, dear, dear, how droll. Do you remember the first time you ever met me?
2: Of course.
3: I've been given the intellect-stretching task of taking you up to the Bridge of the Heart of Gold. I mentioned to you that I had this terrible pain in all the diodes down my left side? That I'd ask for them to be replaced, but they never were?
2: Yes.
3: See if you can guess which parts of me were never replaced. Go on. See if you can guess. Ouch. Ouch.

0: The Hitchhiker's Guide to the Galaxy explains that only at the foot of the Quenteles Quasgar Mountains is God's last message to his creation clearly visible, written in blazing letters along their barren ridge. There's a little observation point with a rail built along the top of a large rock facing it, from where you can get a good view. It has a little pay telescope for looking at the letters in detail, but it's never needed as the letters burn with the divine brilliance of the heavens and would, if seen through a telescope, severely damage the retina. Those who gaze upon God's final message gaze in wonderment and are slowly and ineffably filled with an overwhelming sense of peace and of final and complete understanding.
1: Yes, that was it.
2: Well,
3: Typical. Everyone can read it but me.
1: Oh, Marvin, help lift his head. He can't read the message.
2: Come on, old chap.
3: There's no point. My focusing circuits are almost burnt out.
2: The telescope. Who's got a coin?
1: Oh, I spent the last cash on the sun hat.
3: Here, use the washer holding my left arm on. I won't need it anymore.
2: All right. Put the eyepiece up close. Can you see the message?
3: I can. One letter at a time. WEAPOLOGISE. The next two words are for and the. Then it's a long one. I-N-C-O-N-O.
2: Other arm?
3: Is the last word incontinence?
1: We apologize for the incontinence.
3: Other arm, then. We apologize for the I-N-C-O.
2: We apologize for the inconvenience.
3: I think I feel good about that.
2: Let's not go that far.
3: Goodbye, heart.
2: Miserable git. I'll miss him.
1: Come on, Arthur. Show me the galaxy.
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1: How long till we reach Alossa Manus Sinica?
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4: 4, 3.
1: And we just cross from one bit of space to another without.
2: Without what? Fenchurch. Fenchurch.
6: Is everything all right, sir?
2: The young lady next to me. She's gone. Disappeared. Just as we made the hyperspace jump.
6: What young lady?
2: The young lady you just served a drink to.
6: Sir. You must be mistaken. You boarded on your own. That seat's been unoccupied since Plenium time. You put your towel on it when you sat down and it's still there. With your feet on it.
2: In church.
0: Can a galaxy with 1+ trillions but 0 Fenchurches hold any comfort for Arthur Dent? Will he ever find the ultimate question to the ultimate answer? Or will he arrive at his final destination of Stavromula Beta first? What, besides resolutions of the interrogative, are the answers? 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
7: In that episode of The Hitchhiker's Guide to the Galaxy by Douglas Adams, William Franklin was the book. Simon Jones played Arthur Dent. Jeffrey McGiven, Ford Prefect, Bill Patterson, Rob McKenna, Jane Horrocks, Fenchurch, Sandra Dickinson, Tricia McMillan, and Stephen Moore was Marvin. Bob Golding played the majestic Van Trachel, Alison Pettit, the stewardess, and Brian Cobby was the speaking clock. Nick Clark, Charlotte Green, Peter Donaldson, and Sir Patrick Moore were themselves. The announcer was John Marsh. The surround mix was by Paul Dealey, and additional effects by Ken Humphrey and Paul Weir. The script editor was John Langdon, and the music was by Paul Wicks Wickens. The production manager was Joe Wheeler, and the production assistant was Susie Matthews. The program was adapted, directed, and co-produced by Dirk Maggs. The producers were Helen Chatwell and Bruce Hyman, and it was an above-the-title production for BBC Radio 4. For listeners on planet Earth, up-to-date weather information is available on your Meteorological Office website. 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
9: Yes, Dr. Shapir, three of them. Two damn good astronauts and a PhD. We don't know. That's why we called you. The Psyche 14. Yes, hell yes, 13 flawless missions, and then this. NASA, hell, Washington's up in arms over this one. No, there's nothing medically wrong with them. That's the problem. What we have is one dead man who just willed it, another blind who isn't blind, and a third who hears God only knows what. Yeah, as soon as you can get. They experienced something up there, and we've got to find out what the hell it is, or this whole project's going to be strange.
10: Please.
11: Can you see anything?
10: Yes, please. Let me have the blindfold.
11: Do you see this light, Professor Hughes? What color is it?
10: All colors. White. It's too bright.
11: Will you point toward it, please?
10: It's everywhere. It's too bright.
11: The room is quite dark, Professor. Now, will you open your eyes again, please?
10: It isn't dark.
11: Possible supersensitivity here. Now, Professor, let's...
10: Look, you can drop the professor crap, all right? I'm just Hughes now, if I'm even that.
11: Very well. Hughes, then. Just Hughes.
10: And you're the shrink they sent for?
11: Psychiatrist, yes. I'm Dr. Shapir. Is this dark enough for you?
10: Make it dark! No,
11: your hands down.
10: No!
11: Take it easy. All right. We'll put the compresses back on.
10: I'm sorry.
11: We'll try again later on when you've rested.

an experience, not just an event, mind you. An experience on Mars that sees the consciousness of three space travelers, willing one to die, and forever changing the perception of the other two. Sci-Fi Radio presents an adaptation of Ursula Le Guin's The Field of Vision.

0: So what are your preliminary findings, Doctor?
1: One man who's afraid of the light, another whose auditory senses have left him almost catatonic. They both experienced something on that planet. Something that overpowered their senses. One's being drawn into it, the other's afraid of it. I need more information, Colonel Bowen. Their backgrounds, some concrete information on what happened up there.
0: Well, Hughes entered the space program from astrophysics, Harvard. Had a good record, some say brilliant. Too brilliant for me. You know what I mean, Dr. Shapir, one of those ivory tower intellectuals.
1: You don't care for him?
0: His kind and the military don't mix.
1: Potential for instability, Colonel?
0: An egghead. NASA's full of him. And he isn't exactly stable at the moment, is he?
1: No. No, Colonel Bowen, he isn't.
0: He's the one who discovered the room. Had to unseal it, didn't he? Damn intellectuals and their curiosity. No military man would go snooping around unless he was ordered to.
1: You blame Hughes for Captain Tempsey's condition, then?
0: Hell yes! And Commander Rogers' death, too. Don't forget that.
1: There's nothing we can do about Commander Rogers. But Captain Tempsey...
0: Listen here. Now, Tempsey was a crack test pilot. Nerves of steel, an Air Force captain.
1: There was no indication of his...
0: winding up like this? Hell no, there wasn't. He was all military, Doctor. Even coached a little league. Now, I don't know. He's crazier than Hughes.
1: I don't think it's a matter of... mental illness. It's
0: Well, what the hell do you call it then, Doctor, when a man sits on a stool all day, staring and listening to something inside his head? A man who doesn't even know his own wife hums some kind of a classical tune or the other when she tries to talk to him. Well, Tempsky hated that stuff. Sent her out of the room in tears. Let me tell you this, Susan is one tough woman.
1: You're saying that beyond the hysterical deafness, the man has somehow changed. He's different now.
0: Like day and night.
1: Something changed his perception then.
0: Hughes drove him crazy.

0: Captain? Captain Temsky? You can hear me, can't you? Well, my voice is disturbing you, isn't it? It's interfering with something you would prefer to hear. I thought so. Stop humming again if you can understand what I'm saying.
1: Where the hell are we, Dr. Shapir?
0: What if I were to offer you absolute darkness?
1: What do you mean?
0: Total and complete darkness. A chamber devoid of light. We're in such a room now. We could remove the compresses and you'd be safe to talk. To tell me what happened.
1: Total darkness?
0: A special chamber devoid of light.
1: It's just the light, you know? Just the light, nothing more.
0: Remove the compresses.
1: Yes. Of course, I... Oh, God! Oh, my God, the room! Rogers! Rogers, you see it, don't you? It's in here, with us. Hold on, Rogers. Stop screaming like that. Temsky, where's Temsky? Oh, God, Temsky! Temsky! Is that you? Hold on to me. I can't see you for life. Help me. It's Rogers. He's screaming in sort of burst, like barking. As if he's trying to get out whole sentences at once. Temsky, you can hear it, can't you? You can hear him barking. Oh, God, it's like a seizure. I've got to pull him out of here. Like all his fuses blew, burned him out. Where is he? I can't see. Light. Try to see what I touch and can't. I don't understand.
0: Hang on, Hughes. I'm right here. Take it easy, sir. It's only the darkness.
1: Only the darkness. Oh.

0: Psychiatric Counseling Session, 18 July, Dr. Shapir, and Patient 2131, Dr. Gerent Hughes.
1: Hello, Hughes. I won't stay long. Listen, that wasn't such a bright idea of mine in the chamber. I'm sorry. I had no idea. No right, either. Would you rather I left?
2: No.
1: All right, I need a little company, too. Someone to talk to. You seem to be pretty calm.
2: As long as I keep my eyes closed.
1: Listen, I have a queer story about Joe Tensky. Not a story, just a queer fact, actually. Did you know that they've written on his record that he's functionally deaf?
2: Deaf?
1: Yes, deaf. Well, I began to wonder. I go in and talk to Tensky, you know, I touch him. I try to make contact, any kind of contact to get through. No go. You know, I've got a theory.
2: What theory?
1: Suppose, maybe, but just maybe, Hughes can't hear me. Suppose his hearing is flooded with the sounds of his experience. Something like your sight being blinded by what took place in that room.
2: You mean he's hearing things?
1: Yes.
2: Listening?
1: Yes.
2: You can't shut your ears.
1: That's what I thought, too. Could be rough, couldn't it? Well, what I thought was, what about trying to shut them for him? Put earplugs in his ears?
2: Then he wouldn't be able to hear you.
1: No, but he wouldn't be distracted. If you had to watch your light show all of the time, you wouldn't be able to pay much attention to me or anything else, right? Maybe it's like that for Joe. Maybe there's this noise drowning out everything for him.
2: It would be more than noise.
1: I don't suppose you'd like to talk about what happened there in that room. No. All right.
3: Notes on Joe Tensky. Subject, earplugs. Observation date, July 20th at 0700 hours. Tensky's a heavy sleeper. Easy to insert ordinary wax plugs in his ears while he slept. When he awakened, he sat up, stretched, scratched, and looked for what appeared to be something to eat. Then he began to grow uncomfortable. At least he appeared to be uncomfortable. Maybe disoriented. Then he looked around, left, right, nervous. Maybe the jerky head movements were an attempt to find that vanished sound, the lost chord. Then he grew more disturbed and alert. His hands groped for his ears to find the cause of the silence. He found the earplugs and removed one. Then he sighed deeply and seemed to slip back into the sound within.

0: Good, Temsky. That's an hour with the plugs in. I know you can't hear me, but I'm proud of you. And we've come up with a drug that will deaden your auditory nerve endings for 5 hours at a time. It will be ready next week. Now let me take these plugs out.
1: Dr. Thompson, report to emergency.
2: September 3rd. Notes on Joe Temsky. Subject, auditory nerve experiments, 1,400 hours. Patient responds to drugs quite well. Somehow seems relieved, yet grows anxious at times, as if wanting to go back, to turn his interest inward again. Patient asks to see Hughes.
3: Well, how about it, Doctor? We're making progress. Mm-hmm. I got the press, NASA, Washington all over me.
0: I'm sensitive to that, Colonel, but we're still probing for answers.
3: Well, I'm not sensitive. Now, you fix Pinsky, you hear me? You fix him, and I want him flying again. You can be sensitive with that other guy.
0: How are you feeling, Hughes? Hughes? I guess a little withdrawn today. You feel like just listening? Temsky wants to see you. The new drug's working. It's blocking out those sounds he hears. But he has some questions about what really happened. You could help him a great deal if you would.
4: Well, how do I communicate with him? Sign language?
0: He can talk to you while you respond on the word processor. Would that be agreeable to you? Hughes, he needs assurance that something really happened in that room you found. That it wasn't all in his head.
4: Oh, something happened up there, all right.
5: Hughes? Oh, man, it's good to see you. Let me read this. Yeah, it was a poor choice of words. I'm sorry, Hughes. I wish you could see, too. Well, it's working. I mean, the drug makes the sound stop. But I'm worried, Hughes. Did something real happen to us up there? Or was it all in my... Yeah, you're right. I mean, if all this was just inside my head, the earplugs would actually help improve the reception. Then you're saying something did happen inside that room. God, Hughes, what was it? Hughes? Susan? Yeah, she's fine, just fine. I put her through a hell of a time, though. And what am I saying? I put myself through a hell of a time. See, when they first stuck those plugs in my ears, when I woke up and there was this silence, I was really spooked. It took me a long time to come back from where I'd been. And I didn't much want to come back. That I was suffering from hallucinations, or maybe I was crazy. I don't know. When Shapir began telling me how long it had been, and I realized that this was Earth, you know, that's what spooked me. I thought maybe all this had been some kind of hallucination. It scared me. Like suddenly I was two different people. But I began to put it together to see that it wasn't a split, but a... yeah, exactly. A change. It changed me. God. It is real. I mean, because when I can hear, that's all I can hear. And when you can see, that's all you can see, right? Wow, we have to be artificially blinded and made deaf not to hear it and see it. That's it, isn't it? Oh, no. Mm-mm. Beautiful. It took me a long time, at least I thought it was a long time, to begin to get it. At first, it didn't make any sense. Jesus, it scared the hell out of me. You or Commander Rogers would say something, and I don't know, there'd be these kinds of cords all around your voice, like rainbows around a prism, so you can't even see the prism. Like, well, that's what it's like for you, isn't it? Well, it's the same, only with this hearing, it's like everything turns into music. I'll tell you what, though. What I'd like to do while I'm out of touch is get it all down somehow. Huh. One of the things I've learned is the only way to cope with this thing is to surrender to it. Then it seems to come into perspective. Has it been like that for you? Afraid? Afraid of what, Hughes? Let's spend the last few minutes in here, darling.
6: Look at me, Joe. I'll speak slowly so you can read my lips. This is the day room. I wanted some time alone with you.
5: I've never been in here. Somehow I feel drawn to it. Where's the piano?
6: Joe, watch my lips. I thought you said you'd never been in here before.
5: I haven't. Yet I just know there is one. There it is. Come on, I want you to play for me.
6: Joe, what's gotten into you? You couldn't hear the music any more than you can... Joe, please, look at me. You've never liked to hear me play. Especially the music I've been trained to play.
5: A man can change, can't he? Come on, sit down. I'll sit next to you.
6: What would you have me play, kind sir?
5: Something beautiful.

Joe? Oh, Joe, it's so beautiful. It's the most beautiful music I've ever heard.

0: Oh, Joe. Joe, I don't understand any of this, but that was beautiful. It was the most beautiful music I have ever heard. I've never been so filled with...
1: love?
0: Yes. Uh-huh. Love. Joe, can you really hear me?
1: Yes. Somehow, now I can. That music, Susan. That was what I heard. At least it was my feeble attempt to recreate what I heard.
0: It was so beautiful. I don't understand any of this. Your ability to play, the power of that music, it's all beyond...
1: yeah, knowledge itself, I know. I understand that now. The understanding comes when one surrenders to it completely. When you recreate it for others to hear, that's when it lets go of you.
0: But what is it?
1: I don't know. I honestly don't know. But whatever it is, it's in the room with us. And it's in the music. And I want to share it.

0: Working in the dark, Hughes?
1: That's not exactly funny, Joe. If you could hear me, I'd tell you.
0: But I can't hear you.
1: Impossible.
0: No, I mean it. Go on, turn your back again to the oscillator. Say something.
1: Ptomaine poisoning.
0: Ptomaine poisoning.
1: What?
0: Okay. See, I'm hearing you. I haven't lost the music. I've got it all together.
1: Okay, I've almost locked in on the sound we heard up there. Now, the wavelength and frequency will allow me to get an accurate measurement
0: Wait, come on, Hughes. That sound you're making wasn't what we heard up there.
1: I've got to study these holos. If I can just see something besides these damned images, Hughes, I can get a concrete handle on what we experienced
0: up
1: there.
0: Hughes, the holos were blank. You can't photograph what we saw, what we experienced. Jesus, Hughes, take off your blinders.
1: No.
0: You can't stay inside yourself forever. Come out. You can't choose blindness, Hughes.
1: Well, why can't I?
0: Not after you've seen the light.
1: What light?
0: The light, the word, the truth we've been taught to perceive and to know.
1: Get out. Get out, Timsky.
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3: Good. Put it on audio response.
4: Room side,

0: It was determined that there should be another mission, a Psyche 15, to re-examine, to re-evaluate the site, the room, and then to reseal it for all time.
1: I think you're overdoing it, Hughes.
2: It has to be here. The answer.
1: They're sending me back to New York. I asked for another 2 weeks with you here, but no go.
2: It's all right.
1: Somehow I failed. I tried, but I...
2: No, no, it wasn't you. You couldn't have... Oh, never mind.
1: But...
2: Nothing matters.
1: But your experiments...
2: An illusion. Just as any answers you would have found...
1: No.
2: Oh, you think not? Look, Doctor. Look, I'm removing these silly blinders. Look! Hide and seek. I spy. You're it. You want to know what I see?
1: Yes.
2: A blot, a shadow, an incompleteness, a rudiment, an obstruction. Something completely unimportant. You see, it doesn't do any good to be a man,
1: and
2: even...
1: And when you look at yourself?
2: Oh, the same, just the same. A hindrance, a triviality, a blot on the field of vision.
1: What is the field of vision?
2: What do you think? What is a true vision of? Reality, of course. I have been reprogrammed to perceive reality, to see truth. I see God.
1: Those were Tensky's words, too. At his last lecture and performance, only he heard God.
2: Well, for me, seeing is believing. But I'll be damned if I'll become a missionary like Tensky.
1: A missionary?
2: Can't you see, Doctor? Can't you see that's what the room is? A training center, a briefing room. It's a
1: religious center, a church?
2: A place where you're taught to see God, and hear God, and know God, and love God. A conversion center, a place where you're converted, where your mission becomes the mission. We learned the mission. We came out with the mission. We weren't explorers anymore. We were missionaries, bearing the truth, charged with bringing it to the other races. All the poor damn heathens living in outer darkness... We are the bearers of the truth, the answer. Nothing else matters. The earth doesn't matter. The stars don't matter. Death doesn't matter. Nothing is anything. Only God is.
1: A new God.
2: Not a God. God, the one true God, immanent in all things, everywhere, forever. I have learned to see God. All I have to do is open my eyes, like now, and I see the face of God. And I'd give all my life to see a tree. Just a tree. A chair. A plain wooden chair. Ordinary. It can keep their God. It can keep their light. I want the world back. I want questions, not the answer. I want my own life back. And my own death.

0: On the recommendation of the Army psychiatrist who took over the case of Gerent Hughes after Shapir was dismissed, Hughes was moved to a military hospital for the insane, where, unfortunately, he carried out a successful suicide attempt, slashing his wrist with a spoon handle which he had sharpened by rubbing it against the bed frame. It is an interesting fact that he killed himself on the very day the Psyche 15 mission returned from Mars, bringing the documents and records which, as interpreted by the first apostle, now form the first chapters of the revelation of the ancients, the sacred text of the holy and universal Church of God, bringer of light to the heathen, sole vehicle of the one eternal truth. Our cast featured Wirt Kane as Colonel Bowen and Howard Fisher as Dr. Shapir. Astronauts Hughes and Tempsky were played by Rick Spiegel and Greg Losso. Susan was portrayed by Nance Williamson. The original story, The Field of Vision, was written by Ursula K. Le Guin and adapted and directed for Sci-Fi Radio by your host. All music and sound effects were created by Ron DiIulio. The series producers are Kevin Singer and Ron DiIulio. 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

down the lights. Sink back in your chair and don't look into the shadows. In the shadows, there may be moving things. Tonight, it may be...

0: Good evening. This is Ben Grauer introducing tonight's tale of terror, told by Nelson Armstead on the National Broadcasting Company's presentation of Sleep No More. The story of terror can be as simple as a sheeted ghost rattling chains. It can be a complex and hidden world of horror, lurking in such unholy dimensions as only the dead and the moonstruck can glimpse. Or it can be those terrible, fathomless shadows which lie buried deep in the primitive mind of civilized man. And for this evening, well, Nelson Armstead, tell us about this evening's story.
1: Thank you, Ben. Our first story tonight was written by the British author Christopher Isherwood.
0: Oh, he's the one who wrote the novel from which the play and movie I Am a Camera was adapted.
1: That's right. But this tale is in a quite different mood. It's a strange story of a man who, through some peculiar quirk, is able to get brief glimpses into the future.
0: What's it called?
1: I Am Waiting.

The incidents which I am about to describe are true, but I can offer you no proof, at least not for the next 5 years. By that time, you will probably have forgotten that you ever heard this story. So, please believe it or disbelieve it just as you wish. Today is my birthday. I am what you or anybody else would call a failure. I have no career, no outstanding achievements behind me. I've never been married, and I can truthfully say that I've never been loved, though half a dozen people are perhaps mildly fond of me. I live in a pleasant house in the outskirts of a town not far from Hartford, Connecticut. The house belongs to my younger brother, the successful and energetic lawyer. Mabel, my brother's wife, is very kind to me on the whole, as long as I'm careful to be tidy and not unnecessarily visible. With reference to the story which follows, I need only add that I have never at any time had reason to believe that I possessed psychic powers. But on the evening of Friday, July 6th of last year, I was sitting in the drawing room of our house alone. The others had all driven into town to go to a movie, so I could enjoy the luxury of drawing my armchair into the very middle of the hearth rug, facing and monopolizing the fire. The time was about 20 minutes to 9. I remember this because I kept glancing at the clock on the mantelpiece in order to be ready to turn on the radio and listen to the news bulletin. The clock is a wedding present given to my brother by the members of his firm. It's made of china and is vaguely supposed to be valuable, with a boy and a girl in peasant costumes supporting the clock itself. I may have dozed off, as I often do. At any rate, I'd closed my eyes, and when I reopened them, it was with a violent start, as though somebody had called my name.

0: It had been broken and was surprised that I had never noticed it before. Mabel would be cross, I thought. And this led me to fear that I might somehow have done the damage myself while I was asleep. I rubbed my eyes and sat up suddenly in my chair and I blinked several times. How absurd. I must have been dreaming. For now, as I examined the clock, fully awake, I saw that I'd made a mistake. The clock wasn't damaged. After all, the china hand was still intact. Well, one morning, about a week later, when I was walking in the garden, Mabel came out of the house and confided to me that she would have to fire the new maid because she had broken the drawing room clock. Well, I pushed past her toward the French windows which opened into the drawing room. Entering, I saw what in my excitement I had dimly expected to see. The china boy's left hand was broken off at the wrist. The second occurrence took place at 11:25 a.m. on Monday, August 20th. I was in my bedroom standing near a bookcase which occupies the corner behind my bed. It was a gray morning, although from where I stood I could not see out of the window. I knew by the pattering sound of the glass that it had begun to rain. As I reached out my hand for a book, I experienced an extraordinary sensation which swept over me, leaving my body tingling and trembling and the sweat breaking out of my forehead. I stood there as if frozen with my hand outstretched. What followed cannot have taken more than a minute. Perhaps it occupied only a few seconds. At first, I was aware only of a change of mood, very difficult to describe. I felt lighter, happier, as though some oppression had been lifted from my mind. Lighter. Yes, that was the exact word. For the room was actually full of light, of bright sunshine. As I stood, I began not only to feel and see, but to hear also. Sounds were coming up through the window from the garden below. I heard laughter, voices, and the noise of a tennis ball being hit back and forth across the net. And then one voice called out, "Come on, Joyce! Give them everything! They're beginning to crack!" It was my youngest nephew. Joyce is the name of his sister-in-law, my eldest nephew's wife. No words of mine to describe the strangeness of these familiar words and sounds. I listened to them as a dead man might listen to the voices of the living. They were so near to me, and yet so immeasurably remote. I heard Joyce say, "Oh, tricky! Very tricky!" And Bob, my eldest nephew, answered,
1: "What do you think you're playing, ping pong?"
0: That was all. The next moment, the contact, or whatever you'd like to call it, was broken. My fingers had touched the book, and there I was back in the gray, clear continuity of normal consciousness with the rain pattering fast in the pane. I forget exactly what I did next. I think I must have paced the room several times, backward and forward, pausing to look down through the window at the wet tennis court and the empty garden below. I was deeply excited and disturbed. Although it still wasn't entirely clear what had happened to me, I was aware that something had happened, something so dimly tremendous that it dwarfed every other experience of my whole life. I carefully wrote down what I had heard and seen as I've described it here. And when I finished, I felt very tired. I lay down on my bed and slept soundly till lunch. Early in the fall, Jack, my youngest nephew, came to visit us. The fine weather had continued and the tennis court was still in good condition. Whenever anybody spoke of tennis, I felt my pulse throb with suppressed excitement. But where were the other actors in the strange, meaningless little drama I hoped to witness? I repeatedly asked Mabel and my brother if Bob and Joyce were expected. No, they said not yet. They wouldn't be likely to visit us before December. Well, on the afternoon of Saturday, November 3rd, I returned by bus from shopping in town. It was about 2:45. I went to my room, and as I moved to the bookcase, I heard Jack's voice on the lawn below calling the score. 15-all! Come on, Joyce, give them everything. They're beginning to crack! It was there. My moment. And even as with a gasp I recognized that it was past, it flashed by me and was gone. Long before I recovered my wits sufficiently to hurry to the window, the actors had spoken their familiar lines. The drama was over. Looking down into the garden, I saw Jack, Bob, and Joyce, and a strange girl chatting and joking across the net at the end of their game. The girl was a friend of Joyce's. She had been brought over in the car from Providence, Rhode Island, I discovered, when Bob planned a surprise visit. He had come to stay the weekend. Almost exactly 2 weeks later, on the afternoon of Sunday, November 18th, I had gone into the trunk room to hunt for some old photographs. The trunk room is at the top of the house. It has no windows, only a skylight let into the room. It is crowded with bits of damaged furniture, cardboard boxes, and old trunks. Wondering where to begin my search, I decided upon a scarred Gladstone bag, which I opened. And then, as I bent over the papers, the attack seized me.

0: This time, the sensations were different and incomparably more violent. My ears began to sing, my limbs stiffened, and a convulsion like an electric shock seemed to take place at the base of my spine. Half fainting, breathless, dizzy. I had barely time to think, it's going to happen again. And then I closed my eyes. Gradually, my arms and legs relaxed. My head cleared, and I began to inhale deeply and easily. The sense of relief was exquisite. Very cautiously, I opened my eyes and looked about me. At first, I hardly recognized the room in which I found myself. It was the same room, but the papers, the trunks, and the furniture had all disappeared. The floor on which I knelt seemed to have been recently scrubbed. For several minutes, I didn't move. I was scared, of course, but much more excited than scared. Rising to my feet, I walked over and turned the handle of the door. It was locked. For some moments, I stood stupidly twisting the knob in my hand, and then I began to rattle it and to beat the handle with my fist, and finally I shouted aloud, "Let me out! Let me out!" There was no answer. After a while, I stopped. It was no good. The house was empty. Slowly, I returned to the middle of the room. It was then that I made my great discovery. In the shadows on the far corner, crumpled against the baseboard, lay some dirty sheets of paper. Sitting down upon the floor, I smoothed them out with trembling hands. They were the inside pages of a magazine. I read its name, The Cage Bird Fancier, and the date, July 1962. Only an archaeologist can imagine the intensity of my excitement at that moment. Here was an actual tiny fragment of the future itself, palpable to my present-day fingers. It had been manufactured by men who could answer offhand many of those burning questions which still perplex the wisest mortals of 1957. Shaking with eagerness, I began to read. I suppose I was very silly. My mind shouted questions. Had the United States jumped into war again? Had there been a revolution? What's happening in Europe? In China? In the Near East? And the men of the future, as if teasing my impatience, would only answer, "It is rather difficult to give exact dimensions for stock cages, as they often have to be built to suit the individual canary breeder's accommodations." For all the information it gave me, the cage bird fancier might equally well have been written in Turkish or Japanese. Yet I read on, learning all manner of highly relevant and unfruitful facts, that the legs of a canary will sometimes denote its approximate age, that narrow perches are best for birds which have slipped claws. These tiresome details are imprinted upon my memory forever, but nowhere, nowhere could I find a trace of any wider implication. And even as my eyes hurried along the last lines of the print, I knew in the deepest marrow of my bones that I had outstayed my welcome. I protested, but the singing noise was growing fast. Clenching the papers in my two fists like a fraying lifeline, I pitched forward into oblivion. When I recovered consciousness, I found myself in bed, in my own room, with Mabel hovering anxiously around me. It was she who discovered me when she came upstairs to call me down to tea, lying senseless on the trunk room floor. And I asked, was there anything in my hand? Oh, yes. You found them, all right. Don't you remember? Found them? Oh, yes. The photographs. One of them's rather crumpled, but I'll iron it out. And you're not to talk anymore. The doctor will be here in a moment. Well, the doctor, when he arrived, could find nothing much the matter. He advised a thorough rest. Both he and Mabel were curious to know the exact circumstances under which my fainting fit took place, and I answered their questions as vaguely as possible. I decided, of course, to tell them nothing. I have no wish to end my days in a mental home.
1: And now,
0: here I am, waiting for whatever may come next. Sometimes I feel frightened. But in general, I manage to regard the whole business quite philosophically. I am well aware that the next adventure, if there ever is another, may be my last. The conditions of time travel may prove too violent for my elderly frame. Perhaps I shan't survive the journey. But I wouldn't refuse to make it on that account, even if I could. What other experience can be comparable to this? What else have I to live for now? So let the moment call for me whenever it will, at whatever time, in whatever place. I shall be ready.
2: And so we leave our friend to wait and to wonder. That
0: That was the story, I Am Waiting, by Christopher Isherwood. Now, Mr. Olmsted, for our second story.
2: Well, our second offering, Ben, is also by an English writer. His A.M. Burridge. It's about a particularly eerie place which was haunted for a purpose. He calls it Browdian Farm. Most people with limited vocabulary, such as mine, would describe Browdian Farm loosely and comprehensively as picturesque. The house was quite a surprise to us. It showed few signs of damp, considering the length of time it had been untenanted, and it needed little in the way of repairs. I inquired about the rent. It was astonishingly low. My friend, Rudge Jefferson, had to live somewhere while he finished the book, and I could look forward to some months of idleness before returning to the United States. We decided to take it. We'd been at the farm about a month before Rudge Jefferson began to show symptoms of nerves. I thought he was working too hard. It was about that time that I, walking homeward one morning, just about lunchtime, I met the local policeman just outside the village inn. Oh, he was friendly enough, so I invited him in for some ale. And he asked me how we were getting on up at the farm. Well, admirably, I told him. And then he looked at me closely as if to see if I were sincere, or rather to search my eyes for the passing of some afterthought. And then he said, well, sir, if anything happens up at the farm, you needn't go talking about it. We've done our best now. What's past is past, and done the altar. There ain't no sense in setting people against us. He didn't look at me while he spoke. 2 evenings later, which is to say the evening of May the 21st, I returned home at 9:30, full of suppressed excitement. I had a story to tell Rudge, and I was yet not sure if I should be wise in telling it. His nerves had grown worse during the past 2 days. Rather to my surprise, he wasn't in his room working. 2 minutes later, while I was reading what he'd left in his typewriter, I heard the gate click and footfalls on the path. Naturally, I guessed that Rudge, temperamental as he was, had suddenly tired of his work and gone out for a walk. I heard the footsteps come to within a few yards of the house. When they left the path, fell softer on grass and weeds, and approached the window. The curtain obscured my view, but on the glass I heard the tap of fingertips, and I called out, "Right out!" and went around to the front door to let him in. Having opened the front door, I leaned out and saw him, Rudge, I imagined, peering in the study window. He was no more than a dark, bent shadow in the dusk with a soft felt hat such as he generally wore. "Righto," I said again, and I hurried to the kitchen to put our supper on the table. I remember that as I walked through to the sink, one of the beams over my head creaked noisily. Well, he produced a book for supper and sat scowling at it over his left arm while we ate. This was permitted by our rules, but I had something to tell him, and after a while I said, "Rudge, I've made a discovery this evening. I know how we got this place so cheap." He sat up with a start and he said, "But how?" "Well, this is Stanley Stride's old house. Do you remember him?" He was pale already, but I saw him turn paler still. He said, "Yes, I remember the name vaguely. Wasn't he a murderer?" "He was. I didn't remember the case very well, but my memory's been refreshed today. Everybody here thought we knew. It was rather a grisly business, and the odd thing is that local opinion is all in favor of Stride's innocence, although he was hanged."
1: "Yes, I remember the name, but I forget the case. Now tell me."
2: "Well, Stanley Stride was an artist who rented this place. He got himself entangled with the daughter of a neighboring farmer and found himself compelled to marry her. At the same time, he fell in love with another girl, so he lured the old one here and murdered her. He buried the body and afterwards tried to make out she'd committed suicide. So, of course, the house is haunted."
1: "So I don't know about haunted, but it's been a devilish house to sit in for the past few evenings. I mean at twilight when I've been waiting for you. My nerves have been pretty raw lately. The night I couldn't stand it, so I went out for a stroll."
2: "Oh, yes. By the way, what made you go out the second time?"
1: "I didn't."
2: "But, my dear chap, you did. Because the first time you came in, you wore a hat, and 2 minutes later, I saw you walking up the garden path without one."
1: "Well, that's when I did come back. I haven't worn a hat all this evening. And that reminds me, when you come in of an evening, you needn't sneak up to the window and tap on it with your fingers. It doesn't frighten me, but it's disconcerting. You can always walk into the room and let me know that you've come back.
0: But, my dear chap, I've done no such thing.
1: Why, you old liar. You've been doing it every evening for the past week, until tonight, when I didn't give you the chance.
0: I swear I haven't, Rudge. But if you thought that, it explains why you did the same thing to me tonight.
1: I didn't even come near the window.
0: Well, then who was the man I saw peering in? I saw him from the door.
1: Well, it seems we've got our ghost, after all.
2: At that moment, we heard a scuffling sound from the kitchen, followed by the creaking of timber, much louder than before. Rudge moved in his chair and he said,
1: Now, don't laugh at me.
2: I know this is all right, but I've got a hideous feeling that things hidden and unseen around us are moving steadily to a crisis.
1: Well, you cheerful brute.
2: Yes, I know. It's only my nerves, of course. I don't want to infect you with him. But the noises we hear and the fellow who comes and taps at the window now, they want some explaining away now, don't they?
1: Yes. Especially now that we know somebody was murdered here. I'm beginning to wish we didn't know about that.

0: That night, I read in the parlor and fell asleep over my book. And just as the lamp was burning out the last of its fuel, I awoke. And as I watched the last flutterings of the lamp, I became suddenly aware of the cause of my waking. I had heard the latch snap from the garden gate, and in that moment I began to hear them, the footfalls. I heard the rhythmic crunch of gravel, and then the swish of long grass, and then the shadow nodded on the blind. It loomed up large and suddenly became stationary. A loose pane rattled under the impact of fingers. I saw only the head and shoulders of a man who wore a dented felt hat. His head lolled over onto his left shoulder, just as I'd always imagined a man's head would loll if he had been hanged. And I knew in my blood that he was a ghost and that he wanted me for something. I felt my hair bristle, and suddenly I was streaming with sweat. I don't remember turning and running, but I have a vague recollection of bouncing off the doorpost and stumbling in the hall. And when I reached my bed, I don't know if I fainted or fell asleep. Well, I didn't tell Rudge the next day. His nerves were in bad enough state already, but I did question Mrs. James, our charwoman, when she arrived, and I saw a look half stubborn and half guilty across her face. Yes, of course, she remembered the murder happening, but she didn't remember much about it. Mr. Stride was quite a nice gentleman, although rather a one for the ladies. And Stride's defense was that the poor girl had committed suicide, and that he lost his head and buried the body when he found it. Lots of people thought that was true, but they hanged Mr. Stride for it all the same, and that was all I could get out of Mrs. James. Well, that morning, when I called at the inn for my usual glass of beer, I asked the landlord if he would tell me the date of the murder, and he said, "Well, yes, sir. It was May the..." "Why, it was 8 years ago tonight." Well, that evening, I went out again and came in at the usual hour, and Rudge came down the path to meet me. He was white and sick-looking, and he said, "He's been here again half an hour ago." "You saw him this time?" "Yes. I did as you did and went around to the door. He is a ghost, you know." "Well, what happened?" "Oh, I went around to the door when I heard him tapping at the window, and there he was, as you saw him yesterday evening, trying to look in through and into the room. He must have heard me, for he turned and stared, and his head was all drooping on one side like a poppy in a broken stem, and he came toward me, and I couldn't stand that, so I turned and I ran into the house and locked the door." Well, after a pause, I said, "Rudge, this is the anniversary of the murder. Yeah, I should think something worse would happen tonight. Shall we see it through, or shall we beat it?" And almost in a whisper, Rudge said, "Poor devil. He wants to tell us something, you know."
1: "Yes. Or show us something."
0: So we agreed to stay. We were left in peace until just after 11 o'clock, when once more we heard the garden gate being opened at footfalls. We could see nothing, for our lamp was lit. But I knew what it looked like. The thing that stood outside and now tapped softly on the glass. And in spite of having Rudge for company, I lost my head and I screamed at it, "Get back! Whatever you are, get back to hell!" And it was Rudge who kept his head, and he called out, No, come in. Come in if we can help you." The front door was locked, but it was no barrier to our visitor. We heard slow footfalls shuffling through the hall. I died a thousand deaths as they approached the door of our room, but they passed and died away up the passage. And then I heard a whisper from Rudge, "He's gone through into the kitchen. I think he wants us to follow." Well, I shouldn't have gone if Rudge hadn't half dragged me by the hand. The kitchen door was closed. Rudge held his breath for a moment, lifted the latch, and took a quick step across the threshold, and in that same instant he stole my chilled blood with a scream such as I had heard in wartime from a wounded horse. He had almost fainted when he returned and fell into my arms. I half dragged, half carried him into the dining room and gave him a brandy. And suddenly I became aware that a great peace had settled upon the house. I can only compare it to the freshness and sweetness of the earth after a storm has passed. Rudge felt it too, for presently he began to talk. He said,
1: He wasn't in the kitchen."
0: "Not in the kitchen?"
1: "Well, then what? Who?"
0: "It was she. Only she.
2: She was kicking and struggling from the middle beam, you know.
0: And there was an overturned chair at her feet?
2: Hmm.
0: She was worse than he.
2: Far worse.
0: Poor devil. So he didn't kill her, you see?

0: Next morning, we had it out with Mrs. James, and we didn't permit her memory to be hazy or defective. She must have known that we had seen something, and presently she spoke openly. She said,
1: "Well, he said he'd found her hanging in the kitchen, the poor gentleman, and that he'd buried her because he was afraid people would say that he'd done it. But the jury wouldn't believe him, and the doctors all said that it wasn't true, that the marks on her neck was where he'd strangled her with the rope. But I don't believe it to this day that he did it. I don't."
0: And that was all we heard, and all we wished to hear. Afterwards, Rudd said to me, "You know, for his sake, the truth as we know it ought to be told to everybody. If people knew as we know, it might let him rest. I'm sure that's what he wanted, just that people should know."
1: "Yes, you write it.
0: I can't." And so, I have.

0: You can turn up the light now. You can look around you. Nobody is there, really. Everything is all right. Isn't it? Now here is Nelson Olmsted to tell us about next week. Mr. Olmsted?
1: Next week we have two unusually fine stories. The first is by Catherine Ann Porter and is entitled The Jilting of Granny Weatherall. And the second is The Weird Tale of a Madman by Paul Ernst called Escape.
0: You'll be listening to Sleep No More, an NBC Radio Network production directed by Kenneth McGregor. Mr. Olmsted's albums are recorded exclusively for Vanguard Records. Until next week, when Nelson Olmsted will again be here in person, this is Ben Grauer bidding.

0: If you're paying this kind of money for a car, you'd want it to have a touch of style, legroom, four doors, and all that. And if this is what you had in mind, you don't even have to pay that kind of money for the new Skoda Super Estelle.
1: Skoda's new Super Estelle puts a man in the street
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1: on the road.
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7: Let me out of this room. Help! Can't you hear me calling? Where are you? Let me out of this room, I say. Do you want to drive me mad? Why have you locked me in here? Bruce, where are you? Come here and let me out of this room. Lenore. Oh, I've got to find her and you won't let me out of this room. Help! Oh, it's no use. No use. I can't get out. No use. Locked in. Windows are locked. I can't get them open. No use. If I could get them open, it's too far to jump. Why am I locked in? Lenore. I hear you calling me, Lenore. I hear you calling. I hear you. But they won't let me out of this room. I'm locked in. Help! Someone let me out of this room. Let me out. Lenore is calling me. She needs me. Bruce, where are you? Let me out of here. I've got to help Lenore. Let me out of here. I'll break the door down. Let me out. Someone come and let me out. I've got to help Lenore. Help. Someone help me. Help.
8: I'll close this door so that his calling won't disturb us. There, that's better.
9: Is that your brother we hear calling?
8: Yes, Miss Dawson.
9: Oh.
8: You don't need to be frightened. If he sounds insane, it's because of the great calamity. The great shock that he's just had.
9: I understand, Mr. Judson.
8: I hope that you do, Miss Dawson. For upon your understanding of the case, will his recovery largely rest.
9: Yes, sir.
8: You've brought your credentials with you?
9: Yes, sir.
8: May I see them?
9: They're right here in my purse. Just a minute, I'll find them. Yes, here, Mr. Judson.
8: Mm-hmm. Yes, this is right. Miss Marion Dawson, registered nurse. And a letter of recommendation from Dr. Simmons.
9: Yes, sir.
8: Yes, I think you'll do very nicely. You look very capable and professional.
9: Thank you, sir.
8: Did Dr. Simmons explain anything about the case to you?
9: Well, not very much, Mr. Judson. He only said that your brother was suffering from shock and that
8: That's all right. I'll explain the case to you.
9: Yes, sir.
8: Before I take you up to his room... Oh, I'm sorry. I haven't been very thoughtful. Won't you remove your hat and coat?
9: Thank you.
8: Here, let me help you. Ah. Well, you look even more professional. There's something about a white uniform that does give a person prestige.
9: I came dressed to go on duty immediately. Dr. Simmons said that you'd want me to.
8: You did quite right. Now, sit down, won't you?
9: Thank you.
8: Now, Miss Dawson, it's my only blood relation living that you heard calling for help from upstairs. My brother, whose life I value more than mine.
9: Yes, sir.
8: Last night, we buried his wife.
9: Oh.
8: He'd only been married to her a month.
9: How tragic.
8: Well, death is not always tragedy, but this death happened to be. For Lenore was not only young, but beautiful. My brother and I were traveling when we met her 6 weeks ago.
9: Oh?
8: A young girl, without family, but a charming girl nevertheless. Arlo fell desperately in love with her. In 2 weeks, they were married. We returned to our country estate here. A week later, she was taken ill. Last night, we buried her.
9: It's awful, isn't it? Well, no wonder your poor brother's mind is deranged.
8: You have not heard all the tragedy yet. She suffered from a strange malady. Because of it, my brother was not allowed to see her from the hour she was taken ill.
9: I see.
8: I could not have my brother's life endangered.
9: Naturally not.
8: We allowed no one to see her. Dr. Simmons attended her. When she died, we buried her without ceremony and immediately. I didn't allow even a servant to come in contact with some strange disease which might sweep us all to death.
9: But you...
8: Yes, yes, I cared for her. The hours of my life may be counted right now.
9: Oh.
8: As well as those of Dr. Simmons. But that doesn't matter. It's my brother Arnold with whom I'm concerned. That's why I've called you in to care for him.
9: Yes, sir.
8: And this is the point that you must understand. My brother Arnold doesn't realize that Lenore is dead and buried.
9: That's not unusual, sir. Many people are like that about death. They won't accept it or believe it.
8: I've had to lock him in his room, bolt down the windows, to keep him from rushing out to find her.
9: Perhaps if he'd seen her dead, sir,
8: well, you forget, she died of some strange malady. That was impossible.
9: Yes, yes, of course.
8: The worst part of it is that he keeps thinking he hears her calling to him, claims that he hears her voice.
9: Oh.
8: That's why he wants to get out of his room and go to her. That's why you'll have to watch over him carefully. Don't allow him out of your sight. Humor him, but guard him carefully. Remember, my brother's life and sanity may depend upon the good care you give him.
9: I'll do my best, Mr. Judson.
8: I'm sure you will. You realize that I love my brother. You'll be well paid for your services on this assignment, Miss Dawson. All I ask is that you carry out my orders explicitly. Don't let him out of his room or out of your sight. Now I'll take you up to him. If you'll just come along this way.
7: Open the door. Open the door, Bruce. Open this door.
8: It will be your duty to get him to quiet down. Keep him from pounding on this door.
9: Yes, sir.
8: I presume that Dr. Simmons suggested that you give him sedatives.
9: I'll get him quiet, sir.
7: Open the door. If you don't open it this minute, I'll smash the windows. I'll jump to the ground. Let me out.
8: I'll unlock the door now. I'm going to unlock the door now, Arnold. Get away from the door.
7: Let me out. I've got to go to the door.
8: Now, step back, Arnold.
7: Bruce, where is she? She's been calling to me. Why did you lock that door? Let me go to her.
8: Go lie down on your bed, Arnold.
7: No, never. Don't you understand? Lenore has been calling for me. She needs me.
8: Come now, lie down.
9: Won't you lie down and rest, sir?
7: Who is she?
8: Well, this is Miss Dawson, Arnold. She's come to care for you till you're well again.
7: I'm not ill. It isn't I, it's Lenore. And you won't let me go to her. Bruce, why are you doing this? Unlock the door and let me go to her.
8: There now, it's all right. Everything's all right. Miss Dawson will care for you. You'll get a good rest. And when you wake up, you'll feel a lot better.
9: Your brother's right.
8: I'll leave you now. It's 8 o'clock. I'll have your dinner served in here immediately. If you need me for anything, I'll be down in the library till near 11 o'clock. Then I'll retire.
9: Yes, sir.
8: My room is the fourth one down on the right. Call for me if you need me during the night.
9: I will, Mr. Judson.
7: Wait a minute. Don't go, Bruce. Tell me where Leona Lore is. What is it that's wrong? Why can't I see her? Why have you locked me in here?
8: I've tried to tell you, Arnold. You won't believe me. Perhaps Miss Dawson can explain after I leave. Ring this buzzer if you need to get out of the room. You understand, Miss Dawson? Now get away. Get away from the door, Arnold. What? He's locking the door again. He's locking us in.
9: He knows what's this. Now come, lie on your bed.
8: No.
9: I'm going to give you something so that you can rest.
8: What's wrong with Lenore?
9: Lie down on your bed and I'll tell you.
8: She's ill, and they won't let me see her.
9: Here. I want you to take some of these tablets.
8: I won't take any medicine.
9: I'll get a glass of water.
8: I tell you, I won't take anything that will make me sleep. Lenore is calling to me. She needs me.
9: Now take these, please. They won't make you sleep. They'll just calm your nerves. Take them and I'll tell you about Lenore.
8: Have you seen her? What is it that's wrong?
9: Take these tablets first.
8: All right.
9: There. That's it.
8: Are you here in the house to take care of her? What's wrong?
9: Lie down now. That's better.
8: You promised to tell me.
9: Close your eyes. I'm going to turn off the light so that you can rest.
8: Answer me.
9: Don't you understand? Your wife was very ill. She suffered from a disease that was contagious. Your brother couldn't let you see her. But now she's out of her pain. You see...
8: No, she's not dead. I know she's not dead.
9: It's hard to believe, I know.
8: She's not dead, I know that. What? Listen. You hear that? You hear that?
9: No, sir. I hear nothing.
8: You must hear it. It's Lenore. She's calling to me. All day she's called to me. All last night, all the hours of the night, she's called to me.
10: I need you, Arnold.
8: She's calling now. Can't you hear her? She's still in this house. She's not dead. She's in this house and she's calling to me. Calling to me.

0: Oh.
1: You're all right. I'm right here beside your bed.
0: What's happened?
1: You've been asleep.
0: Sleep? How long?
1: It's nearly midnight. You've been sleeping since I first came into the room.
0: You gave me medicine. You forced me to sleep.
1: You needed the rest.
0: Where's my brother?
1: He's retired, sir. The whole house is quiet. If you'd like me to get you something to eat,
0: no,
1: I'll...
0: but I've got to get out of here. What's that? Listen. What was that?
1: It sounded like someone at the door.
0: It is. Open the door. It may be Lenore. I don't hear her calling, but it may be her.
1: It can't be her. But I'll see who it is. Who's there?
0: Unlock the door.
1: I have to ring for your brother if I want the door unlocked. I have no key. Who's there?
0: Who's outside the door? Is it you, Lenore? Why don't you answer?
1: I guess we must have been mistaken. There's no one outside the door.
0: Someone knocked at the door.
1: I think we must have been mistaken.
0: Listen. There is someone outside. What? They're tapping on the door again.
1: It does sound like it. But when I called, there was no one there.
0: Look. Look.
1: Yes. Yes, I am.
0: Doesn't it seem to you as if the door was slowly opening?
1: Yes, it is.
0: It's like it was opening all by itself.
1: But the door is locked.
0: Well, that may be, but that door is opening all by itself.
1: How can it be?
0: Oh. Look. Look. Standing in the doorway. It's Lenore.
1: Oh, great heaven.
0: Lenore, you're not dead. You're here. They told me you were dead. Lenore. She's leaving again. Where are you going? Wait. Wait. She's vanished.
1: Oh.
0: She just vanished, but now look. She's standing at the head of the stairs. She's waiting for me to follow her. Lenore, I'm coming. I see you.
1: Stop! Oh, Mr. Judson, help! Come here quickly! He's gotten out of the room! Oh, Mr. Judson, please, please come quickly! Oh, goodness.
2: What is it, Miss Dawson? Well, what is it?
1: Oh, Mr. Judson, he's gone down the stairs.
2: What?
1: Are you sure, sir, that Lenore is dead?
2: Of course I'm sure. What are you talking about?
1: I don't know, sir. But a woman dressed all in white just stood in the doorway of your brother's room. She moved down the hall, and now he's gone to follow her. He said it was Lenore.
2: Hurry. Hurry, stop him. Don't let him get away. It can't be Lenore. She's dead. Dead. Hurry, we've got to get Arnold back to his room.

0: dead. How can she appear in the doorway of the room? Eh? The hermit will tell you before the night is done.
1: Now, the hermit again.
0: Arnold follows a figure dressed all in white that beckons him out of the house. Nurse Dawson and Mr. Judson follow after him.

0: Wait for me, Lenore. Where are you going? Wait for me. Wait for me. Lenore. Lenore, I'm coming. I'm coming, Lenore. Wait for
1: me. Come on. Hurry. Come on. There he is. Up ahead of us, I see him.
2: Yes, I see him too.
1: Arnold! Stop, wait a minute. Wait for us.
2: He's running faster.
1: Why did you ever let him get out of the room?
2: I couldn't help it. The door opened. I don't know how. She was standing there.
1: Have you gone out of your mind? How could a door open by itself? And who could be standing in the doorway?
2: He said it was Lenore.
1: Nonsense. Arnold, wait for us. Wait. Wait. I don't see him now. Where's he gone?
2: He turned down that side road, sir. Just now.
1: He's liable to get out on the highway and be killed. We've got to stop him.
2: This way. He went this way.
1: Yeah. I see him now. Arnold, stop where you are. We're coming.
0: Lenore.
1: You must come back to the house, Arnold.
0: She disappeared.
1: You didn't see anyone, Arnold?
0: Yes, I did. I saw Lenore. As for the nurse, she knows. Lenore stood in the doorway of my room. She beckoned me to follow her all the way down the road. Now she's vanished here in the park somewhere.
1: Don't you realize, Arnold, that Lenore is dead? She couldn't have stood in your doorway. She couldn't have beckoned you out of the house. She's dead.
0: She wouldn't speak to me. She just waved for me to follow her. And now she's gone.
1: We must get my brother back to the house, Miss Dawson.
2: Yes, sir.
1: Now, come, Arnold. We're going home now.
2: We'll take you home now, Arnold. You and I must have been mistaken. We didn't see anyone.
0: No. We were not mistaken. For look. Look. Up ahead of us. It's Lenore. There she is again. Great heaven. I see you. Wait for me. I'm coming.
1: Stop him. Stop him. We've got to stop him.
2: We can never catch him this time. He's running so fast.
1: No. He mustn't go that way. No. No.
2: Arnold. Arnold, wait for us. Wait. Look, Mr. Judson. Look where he's going.
1: I see him. He can't go that way. No. Arnold, stop. You can't go there. No. We've got to stop him. He can't go there. We must stop him.
0: Wait, let go of me. Let go of me. You can't stop me now.
1: I'll not let you go in that vault.
0: Let go of my arm, Bruce. You can't stop me. Lenore went in there.
1: I'm trying to save you for your own good, for the sake of the sanity of your mind. Your wife lies in her coffin in that vault. You couldn't have seen her. She didn't beckon you to come here. It's just a trick of your mind.
0: I'm going into this vault.
1: You can't go inside. She died of a contagious disease. You may get it too, Arnold.
0: No, nothing can stop me now. I'm going inside. Oh. Lenore. Where are you, Lenore?
1: Come back out there. You'll only find her lying in there dead.
2: We'd better follow him, sir. He's likely to faint when he sees her.
1: Arnold, come out here.
0: Lenore. Lenore.
1: She is dead. What did I tell you? Now come away.
2: Oh, look. She's on the floor of the vault.
1: Oh. Come away from here.
0: I found her here on the floor of the vault.
1: She's dead.
0: She's dead now. But she wasn't dead when you brought her here. No. My brother knows that. You know that, Bruce Judson.
1: What do you mean?
0: You know what I mean. You buried her alive.
1: Oh! Now you're insane.
0: Insane, am I? You know I found you out.
1: Because you find her body on the floor, you think I buried her alive? Why, the coffin tipped over, that's all.
0: You buried her alive. She got out of the coffin. But she couldn't get out of the vault. Only her spirit could do that. I heard her voice before she really died down in here, calling me. She called to me. But you locked me in my room. And then her spirit came to me tonight to tell me what had happened. Oh, Lenore. Lenore!
2: Oh, what a terrible thing. You did that to your brother and that woman.
3: What if I did? What if I did do it? She's dead now, isn't she? Forever. She fell in love with Arnold, not me. Now she's dead. Forever. Sure, I planned it, plotted it. It worked out. The medicine I gave her made her sleep the sleep of death. And we buried her alive. We buried her alive. Buried her alive.

0: 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The compensation for his crime. Turn on your lights. Turn them on. I'll be back. Pleasant dreams.
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1: And one thing more, Johnson. Your new Alimoid space suit has been tested, and it's everything you claimed it to be. Light, pliable, fireproof, a splendid product. We'll want 50 of them in time for the next space flight 3 weeks from now. Can you make it? Excellent. Good luck, Johnson. Yes?
2: Your son is here, Mr. Granger. He wants to see you.
1: Jim here? Well, tell him I can. Oh, all right, send him in.
2: Yes, sir.
1: And Miss Ames, tell Robert he can start punching tape for the mechanical pilot on Flight 17.
2: Yes, Mr. Granger.
3: Hello, Dad.
1: How are you, Jim?
3: Dad, I've come to ask a favor of you. A big favor.
1: Well, talk fast, son. I'm very busy. What is it you want?
3: I want to be assigned to Flight 17.
1: What? Flight 17? To Neptune? Oh, are you crazy?
3: No, Dad. I've been thinking about this for months.
1: Well, you can stop thinking about it right now. There's no opening for you, son.
3: I happen to know there is, Dad. Golding's down with a bad case of acceleration bends. They'll need a new rocket engineer.
1: But you're too young, too green.
3: I've done 42 experimentals and 3 moon hops. I'm ready.
1: Ready? Well, this is an uncharted trip, Jim. A trailblazer. You know what happened to the first flight to the moon, don't you?
3: Yes, sir. Crashed on the lip of a giant crater.
1: Yes, and the first ship that tried to reach Mars.
3: Went haywire and shot off into deep space.
1: And still you want to make this first flight to Neptune?
3: Yes, sir.
1: Well, you have courage, son, I'll say that. But you're not going.
3: Why not?
1: Jim, it's not up to me. Captain Roberts chooses his own rocket engineer. You know, all I do is okay the man he selects.
3: Then I guess I'll be making the flight. You see, I persuaded Captain Roberts to select me.

0: Captain Roberts on spaceship Phoenix on flight to Neptune, calling Marshal Granger, Control Station 2. Roberts calling Granger. Are we still in contact? Roberts calling Granger. Do you read
1: us? Granger, Control Station 2. We read you, Roberts. We're still in contact. Go ahead, Roberts.
0: Ready to report, sir.
1: Proceed.
0: At the end of 120 hours of flight, conditions are entirely normal. Crew and passengers have passed safely through 5 accelerations. We are cruising now at a speed of 12 galactic miles per second.
1: Excellent, Roberts. Continue.
0: Astrogation reading. Take it, Sandy.
2: 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Our position in space-time units, 17 hours, 4 minutes to the Mars-Jupiter axis, Sector G. 23 degrees off the plane of the ecliptic.
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1: Good work, son. Congratulations, all of you. Keep it up.
0: Thank you, sir. Signing off. Hi. Everything okay back in the lounge, Jim?
4: Oh, quiet a few minutes ago when I passed through.
0: How about that chess game? Those two physicists still at it?
4: They're in no hurry. 50,000 miles to a moon.
0: Real thriller. And the music lovers?
4: Wearing a groove in Beethoven's Fifth.
5: You know, I don't see how anybody...
0: Dick. Yes?
2: Watch your controls, pal. We've been swinging off course.
0: Off course? Well, you're nuts, lad. I haven't taken my eye off the chart for a second. We've been right on the line.
2: I'm telling you, we're off course, Dick. 6 points. Better bring her back.
0: You sure, Sandy?
2: Am I sure?
0: Oh, sorry, Sandy. Stupid question. Stand by for directional correction.
3: Standing by.
0: Lateral deviation, 6.2. Speed, 12. Magnetic index, gamma 5.
3: Port side auxiliary rockets, 5, 7, 13, 15. Ready to discharge. Discharge.
0: Well, that's that. I still don't understand.
2: Wait a minute, Dick. Something wrong.
0: Huh? Wrong? What do you mean?
2: We're off again.
0: What are you talking about?
2: We swung into line for a second, then we pulled right out again.
0: Oh, but that's impossible, Sandy. There isn't any wind drift or current out here in space. Anything in motion moves in a straight line until it comes within the magnetic field of some body.
2: That's what I'm afraid of, Dick. I think we're caught in the toe of some tremendous mass.
0: Now what mass, Sandy? The sun, Mars, Jupiter, everything's where it belongs, isn't it? There aren't any unknown bodies floating about.
2: Maybe there are.
0: Maybe the... Like what, Sandy?
2: A comet.
0: A comet?
2: Yeah, a comet. That's what it must be. A wild, uncharted comet from outer space.
6: Look, Dick. The atmosphere gauge is way up. We're not flying through a vacuum. There's something else out there now, some sort of atmosphere.
2: Gas. Hot gas is forming the tail of the comet.
0: You're right, Sandy. Listen. Hot gas is another thing, too.
6: Sounds like pellets of some kind. Stone.
2: They're fragments. Meteorites. All trailing behind the comet. We're caught, Dick. Caught right in the middle of it.
6: The ship is just beginning to spin.
2: We'll be dragged clean out of the solar system, perhaps out of the galaxy.
0: Maybe not, Sandy. There's one chance. Maybe we can blast ourselves free. Alert. Alert. All personnel to emergency acceleration couches. Prepare to discharge all port side rockets.
6: Do you know what you're doing? 127 rockets going off at once. You'll blow us a bit.
0: Our only chance, Jim. Here goes. 5 seconds. Discharge.

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1: Where are you, son? Where are you?
2: Sandy.

0: Or somewhere in space and a dead astrogator to show us the way.
1: I'll have to make a wild stab at our position. What's your guess, Dick?
0: Well, how can I guess? We may be near Neptune or way out near some far-off galaxy. Let's take a crack at that radio relay. Maybe
1: I've been trying all along. Can't raise a thing.
0: Well, keep trying. It's our only chance.
2: Okay. I'll take a look through the port, see if I can make out anything.
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3: Spaceship Phoenix, can you hear us? 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
2: How long is it since we blanked out?
3: Can't say, Dick. All our instruments went haywire. Spaceship Phoenix, flight 17 for Neptune in distress. Are we coming through? Answer us. We may have...
1: Dick, listen.
4: 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We hear you.
1: We've got him. They heard us.
0: No, it can't be. Give me that mic.
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0: We've landed, Jim. We made it.
1: Don't I know it. Come on, pal. Out you go.
0: Oh, take your time. We're in no rush now.
1: You may not be, but I am. In a rush to get down to this good old terra firma. Oh, boy, does this air smell good.
0: What a spaceport, Jim. I didn't know we had anything anywhere that looked like this.
1: I don't care what it looks like. All I know is that...
0: Here comes someone.
5: Hello. Hello there. I'm Captain Roberts of the Phoenix. Are we glad to see you?
1: Then bring
5: you
1: up. Hey, what's the idea?
5: Well, you don't understand. I said I'm...
7: Don't move. Captain Roberts, you and your crew and your passengers are all under arrest. Elfin Smith, take over the ship and seal all the exits. No one is to leave. Captain Roberts, you and your companion come this way, please.
8: Authority, are we being held prisoners? I want to know. I have the right to demand to know.
7: Captain Roberts, you're hardly in a position to demand anything.
0: Well, what is my position, sir?
7: The title is Commander. Commander Dyster.
0: Commander?
8: Commander, you know that you will be held responsible for any harm to my passengers or ship.
7: There's no cause for alarm, Captain. Or threats. Simply holding you here at Green Valley for a short while till we check your credentials.
8: You've inspected our ship. You know we carry no contraband. Since when does an American have to have his credentials checked in his own country?
7: I've already explained to you that this entire area, all 500 square miles of it, is government property devoted exclusively to secret research projects. Perfectly obvious why we can't allow you and your passengers to walk about freely?
0: Maybe, but it isn't obvious why we're not allowed to use the visiphone. Why we can't call our base, report our safe landing.
7: Perhaps not, Captain Roberts. But then, government regulations often are obscure.
0: Commander Dyster, we were met with guns and suspicion. Now, you say that was because secret research is going on.
8: Yet when you contacted us above the Earth's atmosphere, you offered to bring us in here. Why did you make that offer if you didn't want us here?
7: Would you rather be back in space, floundering about in your crippled craft?
8: That can be arranged.
0: You haven't answered my question.

0: We brought you in for two reasons.
1: First, to save your lives,
0: if you turned out to be harmless. Second, because it is our policy to apprehend all craft entering our space sector. We have enemies.
2: The high-handed method you use, I can see why.
0: Not high-handed, Captain Roberts. During your detainment here, you and your company will be accorded full courtesy.
3: We appreciate your courtesy, but we demand the right to contact Chicago here, now, and on that visit phone.
0: I'm sorry, that is impossible. Donna.
4: Yes, Commander Dykstra?
0: Arrange for suitable accommodations for Captain Roberts and his crew. The interview is closed.
3: Commander Dykstra,
0: that is all, Captain! Send out a special bulletin to the Science Institute, to all chiefs of the following departments: astrogation, navigation, anthropology, astronomy. Is there anywhere in this solar system or in adjoining constellations a body known as Planet Earth or America? Is there any community, area, or experimental station known as Chicago?

0: won't do it, Dick. I won't take this lying down.
1: No? What are you going to do about it?
0: I'll think of something. I'm certainly not going to sit around twiddling my thumbs while the great Dystra checks our credentials.
2: I don't like the looks of this place any better than you do. Secret project, he says. For all we know, it may be the headquarters of some gangster out there.
0: There are a lot of things about this Green Valley setup that bother me. Nothing definite. I just get a feeling that everything's a little lopsided. As if I were looking at it through a Coney Island mirror.
2: Oh, easy now, Jim. You'll be going bats if you...
0: Take it. I've got it.
2: Got what?
0: That visiphone. If we can get into Dystra's office some way, we can phone home.
2: Oh, no. You're way off, Jim. There isn't a chance in a million.
0: Why not? This room's not locked. They finished work for the day. We saw everybody leave.
2: All right. All right, we'll try it. But, Jim, why don't you step with it? I feel sort of responsible for you.
3: Here's the office. So far, so good.
2: Try the door.
3: Open.
2: Inside fast. It's very dark in here.
3: But... Now, where was that prison phone?
2: Oh, it's right here. Put the call in, but don't light the scanning cone. I'll use this pocket flash.
0: You listen for anyone approaching. Here goes.
4: Your call, please.
5: Get me Marshall Granger in Chicago.
4: Chicago? Where is that?
5: Chicago, Illinois, USA. Come on, operator.
4: USA? What place is that near?
5: Didn't you hear me? I said USA.
4: I will check it, sir. If you...
2: I'm coming, Jim. Drop it quick. We'd better get out. There's two ladies in the corridor. Stand back here in the corner.
6: Hello? Hello. Someone is here. Please come forward. I know you are here. I can hear your heartbeats. There are two of you there in the back. Please come forward. Oh, this is very childish. Now, that is better. Now we can put on the lights.
7: Good evening, Commander Dystra.
6: Captain Roberts.
7: Congratulations, sir. A very impressive trick, hearing a heartbeat across a 40-foot room.
6: Trick? Not at all, sir. It seems strange to you. Your hearing must be impaired.
7: You know why we're here, I suppose.
6: It's obvious. You're trying to use the visiphone against orders. You gentlemen have abused your privileges as guests. From now on, you will be held prisoners under lock and key.

0: I've brought you your food, gentlemen.
1: It's about time.
2: Wow, this is a fancy touch. A woman jailer.
0: My name is Dorna, Captain Roberts. I'm Commander Dystra's assistant. We just remembered you hadn't had any food tonight.
1: That's very touching. Thank you very much.
2: Now, take it easy, Jim. She's just carrying out orders. Dorna, it was very kind of you to bring us this food, but there's something we need even more.
0: Well, what is it?
2: We need some information. We're going mad.
0: Well, if there's anything I can tell you...
2: Anything. You could start talking now and continue all night. First, where is this place? Where are we?
0: You're in Green Valley, Captain.
2: Green Valley, Green Valley. Where is Green Valley? What continent is it on? What is it bounded by?
0: I'm sorry, I can't answer that.
1: You're wasting your breath, Dick. She won't talk.
2: Then tell me this. How long have you been here?
0: All my life. I was born here 57 years ago.
1: You look like 20. How old is Dyson?
0: 92.
2: And he can hear a heartbeat at 40 paces?
0: My hearing's even better. Listen. Do you hear the dogs barking in the distance?
1: Nuts. These people are a terrific hoax, or we've wandered into some weird out-of-this-world madhouse. Good night, Dorna.
0: Good night, gentlemen. I wouldn't try anything foolish.
2: Shangri-La. Yes, that's where we must be. The place someone wrote about back in the 20th century. If you ask me,
3: Granger.
2: It's probably the place.
1: Hey, Dick, Dick, listen.
2: Huh?
3: Granger.
1: Roberts. The window. There's someone below. Hello there. Who is it?
3: It's me, Reynolds.
2: Reynolds, the chess-playing physicist.
1: Reynolds, how'd you get out? What are you doing down there?
3: I escaped while the others distracted the guard. I'm making a dash for it.
2: Dash for what, Reynolds?
3: There's a small plane at the far end of the field. I spotted it this afternoon. Will you come with me?
1: It's pitch black out there. You'll never find it.
3: I'll find it if I have to feel my way.
2: You're mad, Reynolds.
3: We've got to get away, Roberts. Don't you understand? This place, it's unnatural. I've seen things that have made my hair stand on...
2: Now, Reynolds, listen to me. Don't go now. Perhaps tomorrow everything will be...
3: No, not tomorrow, now. Are you coming, Roberts? Ranger? Very well. When I come back with help, I hope you're still alive.
2: Now, wait, Reynolds. Come back.
1: Gone.
2: Oh, I hope he knows what he's
4: doing. Dr. Reynolds, you are out of bounds.
1: That's Dystra.
4: Come back, Dr. Reynolds. We cannot permit you to go any further. Last warning, Dr. Reynolds. Do not go near that plane.
2: There isn't a light on anywhere. How do they know where Reynolds is?
4: Station 7, stop that man.
0: I think you're foolish to refuse the food we've been sending you. You haven't eaten all day.
2: Please put it down, Dawn, and go away.
0: Commander Dystra wishes me to express his regrets. The injury to Dr. Reynolds was most unfortunate.
1: Tell Commander Dystra he'll pay for this. Tell him I said...
0: The electronic beam merely paralyzes temporarily. It leaves no permanent mark. Dr. Reynolds will recover.
2: How did they manage to hit him in the dark?
0: Well, I don't understand... We see very well in the dark. Well, good night, gentlemen. Please eat your food. Commander Dystra will be offended if you don't.
1: Mustn't offend Dystra, must we? Well, here goes this tray out of...
2: Jim, wait. It's foolish, really. We'll only get weak if we don't eat. Too weak to help ourselves if an opportunity comes along.
1: Yeah, I guess you're right. Feel a little lightheaded already. Hand me that jug of milk.
2: Yeah. Pour one for me, too, will you? 3 days we've been here, and he could have checked our credentials a dozen times.
1: Well, yeah, happy landing.
2: Mademoiselle. Jim, look out.
1: What is it, Dick? Why'd you knock the glass out of my hand?
2: Did you see the color of that milk? Green.
1: Green? Green milk?
2: Poison, that's all I can think of.
1: Of course. Please eat your food, she kept saying. Come on, let's open that window and get rid of this tray. Here goes compliment to Jim Granger.
2: Well, what?
1: When is it going to land? I didn't hear a sound.
2: Did you see it as it went down? That heavy metal tray, that big jug, the glasses, they didn't fall, Jim. They sort of floated down.
1: As if somebody had messed around with the force of gravity. They reduced the pull of the earth here at Green Valley, Dick.
2: Maybe that's one of their secret projects. An anti-gravitational force.
1: Dick. Dick, I'm going to find out.
2: What are you climbing up on that windowsill for?
1: Well, if it works for a tray full of dishes, why won't it work for me? I'm going to jump out, Dick. There's only one way to find out. Take a big jump. Just walking around doesn't give the answer.
5: It's three stories. You'll land smack on those rocks below.
1: Well, if I make it, you follow. And if I don't...
5: Don't do it. Wait, don't jump.
3: Hold on, Dick. I'll be seeing you.

0: Jim, you there?
1: Here I am, Dick. Hey, we made it, all right.
0: I can't believe it. You hurt?
1: Just a bruise. It was like a jolt at the end of a parachute jump.
0: I think I'm going out of my mind, Jim. All those fantastic things that have happened since we landed here. The visiphone operator who never heard of Chicago or the USA.
2: And Dyster, who could hear a heartbeat across the room. And see in the dark.
0: Donna, 57 years old, looking like a chorus girl.
2: Green milk.
0: And a reduced gravitational pull.
1: I don't like it. I want to get out.
0: And there's our ship out in the middle of the spaceport, prepared and ready to go.
2: Yeah, maybe we could... Dick. I just noticed something.
0: Yeah?
2: Last night it was pitch dark, but now...
0: Now there's a full moon. What's so strange about that?
2: Take another look at that sky. There. Over the rim of the horizon.
0: Another moon. A second moon. What fools we've been. Don't you see what this means? We're not on the Earth at all. We've landed on some alien planet. We must get to Dystra at once.
3: Yes, that is it. That explains the things that puzzled us. Your reference to Chicago, to the Earth. The small, strange differences between us.
0: It's not the differences that bother me now, Dystra. It's the uncanny, incredible similarity between your planet and ours.
4: Is it so incredible, Captain Roberts? We've shown you our astronomical charts. Our planet, Vesta, is exactly opposite the Earth, on the other side of the sun.
2: Yeah, that's why we never discovered each other.
4: We are 90 million miles distant from the sun. You are...
3: 93 million miles. Well, no doubt both planets split off from the sun at the same time. Vesta is a little smaller than the Earth, and that fact, plus its nearer distance to the sun, gives us less gravity, but otherwise our development has paralleled yours completely.
2: Even in appearance and culture and language, you've reached precisely the same stage of development we have.
3: Which simply proves, Granger, that similar conditions may produce the same results.
0: One thing still bothers me.
3: Yes?
0: How do you stay so young, so vigorous?
3: That, it is simple. We live in peace and harmony. Our only concern is interplanetary threats.
2: That's why you were so rough on us.
3: Precisely.
0: Well, now that we understand each other, may I use your visiphone?
3: You want to call Chicago?
0: No. I want to call our crew and passengers and tell them to get ready for the journey

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2: In the year 2104, a Federation research cruiser was launched into space. 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What you're about to hear took place live a while ago, 70,000 light-years from home. At the end of the last series, Captain Gordon Taylor became the first commander in history to lead his crew into a black hole. A few minutes later, they're back.
4: Anyone there? Karen! You all right, Karen?
5: Oh, I'm fine, sir.
4: That's the spirit. I think we've come through in one piece.
5: Oh, we're such a lucky ship, sir.
4: Okay, people, let's be having you. I hope you get, Doctor.
6: So that's what happens when you enter the...
4: Try not to think about it, Clark. Patterson, come on.
7: Don't judge me!
4: Okay. Put the gun down. It's only me.
5: Sir?
4: Come on, people. Rise and shine. Jackson, for God's sake, cover yourself up.
6: What the hell was that about? That was disgusting.
4: Right, as your captain, I forbid anyone to talk about what just went on in there. Be thankful we're alive. A little embarrassed, perhaps, but alive. Clive, stop thinking about it.
8: Sorry, sir.
4: Now, what we all need to do is get busy. We've a ship to run, doesn't there? There's lots to do. Any suggestions?
9: You're the captain, sir.
10: I'll go check out the ship, sir. I'll see if anything works.
4: Yes, good. Good idea. Good idea, Jackson. Good. We need things working. Come on, everyone. Get busy. Do something. Fan out.
2: Episode 1. Hole. Tuesday, the 5th of April. After a thorough examination of the ship, Chief Engineer Stuart Jackson has good and bad news.
4: So, only the toaster works?
8: Yes, sir.
4: Well, that's great news. I love toasting.
8: No, that's the bad news, sir. The only thing working is the toaster.
4: Well, if that's the bad news, then the good news must be phenomenally good.
9: Shall I take over, sir? Handle this news situation?
4: Yes, it's a good idea, Patterson. I've got toast to eat. Probably all sort itself out after a good toasty. Always remember my tutor at Space Tech. Old Metal Hand Gordy, we called him, on account of his metal hand. Insisted on all of us having a good toasty before work. Feed the stomach, feed the mind, he would say.
8: Anyway, the good news...
4: So, of course, toast killed him in the end.
8: How did toast kill him?
4: Well, a slice was stuck in the toaster. He reaches in with his metal hand. Bang! Same. Damn fine tutor. Damn fine toaster.
8: But does anybody want to hear my good news?
4: Oh, go on, Jackson. Make it quick.
8: Well, the ship's buggered, but apparently we are due a free upgrade. So if I can get the emergency power up and running, we can download the upgrade from HQ and we should be okay.
4: Why didn't you say so?
8: Well, I was trying to...
4: You need to speak up. You're not the new boy anymore. We're okay. We've got an upgrade, people. Jackson sorted all out. Everyone else, toast all round. All right.
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4: Look at this big fat Federation logo and everything. Stand back. Captain's mail for the captain of the ship. That's me. Oh, yes.
5: Would you like me to read it, sir?
4: Thank you, Karen. Anything I need to do?
5: They're giving us a new mission.
4: Bring it on.
5: They want us to go to the planet GFAC.
4: Right.
5: And sort out the call centre.
4: The call centre?
5: Yes. Apparently the service has been really poor lately. And they wanted to talk to management and sort it out.
4: Call centre? But we're pioneers, for God's sake. We deal in things like black holes. Not call centres.
8: Is there a difference?
9: The captain's right. This is not in our remit. Our mission statement is very clear. Seek out new life and destroy it.
5: Actually, I think it's just to seek it out, not to... You just made up the last bit.
9: I thought it was destroy it.
5: No!
9: Well, seek out new life, not services.
5: Just a minute. There's another bit at the bottom of the letter. Please note your designated remit is now to seek out new life, maybe find the odd planet or two, do bits and bobs... Whatever's going, really.
4: Okay, people, let's brush the job off as fast as we can, then move on to something more pioneering and epoch-making. Set coordinates for the planet GFAX. And Karen, send a letter to HQ telling them we've just become the first craft in history to survive a black hole. There could be a fleet commendation in this.
5: Shall I tell them what went on inside the black hole?
4: No. Just say we went in and came out again.
5: Okay.
4: That should make them sit up a bit.
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9: Let's just bomb the whole bloody planet.
4: Hold firm, everyone.
2: 4 hours later, the really invincible is still on hold.
4: Doctor, you've been missing the excitement.
8: I'm sorry, sir. I've just been putting the finishing touches to my latest rather groundbreaking research, which I've been working on for years, and which will blow the...
4: Yes, never mind that. Help us out with this call centre problem. What's the science angle on all this?
8: It's Lionel Richie, circa 1985.
4: Right. Karen, perhaps you can tell us about these call centre operatives.
5: Well, they're called pendula verbularis, unlike earth plants. They've got brains, and they can talk, so they're good on the phone. And because they're rooted in the soil, they don't need toilet breaks, which makes them perfect.
13: Hello?
4: Oh, they're here at last.
13: Thank you for your call. You're speaking to... How can I help you today?
4: Good afternoon. Yes, all right. Yes. This is Captain Gordon Taylor from the Really Invincible 3, and I was hoping to speak to...
8: 0.2.8, sir.
4: 0.2.8. On official Earth Federation business, and I'd like to speak to your manager, please.
13: I'm afraid he's not available to take your call. Can I help you with anything?
4: Well, I don't think... Actually, this is a managerial matter, and I need to talk to someone in charge.
9: Should I get the guns out, sir?
14: Leave her alone. She's nervous.
4: Listen, Yaya. She's hung up.
14: Well, you said her name wrong.
4: But that's no excuse. They're supposed to be polite.
14: They're probably really badly paid.
4: I was hoping to invite management up to the ship. Talk things through in a civilised fashion. But, if we can't get through,
10: I could just beam them up, sir.
4: Quiet, Jackson. I'm thinking...
10: It's just now my tractor beam's been upgraded to tractor beam plus. It's got some nifty new features.
4: Oh, what? And is one of them to somehow locate management in all that green foliage down there and bring them up?
10: Yes. It's got an authority scan. It can isolate and beam up authority figures.
4: How the hell does it do that?
10: It scans for natural bearing, height, number of pens, size of sexual organs, stuff like that.
4: And they wouldn't have a choice?
10: No, it would be compulsory.
4: Perfect. Let's bring them up.
10: Right.
4: Show them a little human hospitality. Oh, we could have a cheese and wine.
14: Oh.
4: Mix business with pleasure.
14: No.
4: This is a compulsory cheese and wine, particularly important today in the light of the... the black hole experience, to help us re-establish the normal, civilised boundaries of social interaction. My quarters at 8 sharp. Non-attendance will be punishable by court-martial.
15: Thank you so much for entering me.
2: Against the wishes of Patterson, his second-in-command, Captain Gordon Taylor has decided to bring alien plant life on board the ship. Against the wishes of the whole crew, he's decided to hold a cheese and wine. They are decisions he will grow to regret.
10: Scanning now, sir.
4: Right, insignia straight, everyone. Let's make a good impression. Karen, I'd like you to take charge of seeing our guests are comfortable.
14: I'm here, sir. Water in can and secateurs at the ready. Oh, I can't wait to meet them. Apparently, when they flower, they've got a heavenly scent.
16: Seeing as it's a special occasion, can I interest anyone in trying my new aftershave? I developed it myself.
4: Huh.
16: Have a sniff.
4: Clap. Tell me this isn't what you've been working on.
16: Yes, I've called it Clive.
4: Your years of groundbreaking research.
16: It's a distinctive musty scent for the confident individual man with hints of ginger and musk. I have other products as well. Shampoo, deodorant spray and roll-on.
4: Have you tested it, Clive?
16: Well, why do you think I'm asking you to try it?
10: Locked on to authority figures, sir. There's two of them. Leaving aboard in 5 seconds. Five... Four.
14: Oh, no, Captain! You put a tulip and it wasn't home.
4: Yeah, I'm making an effort.
14: But to them, it'll look like you're wearing a severed head.
4: Oh, good point. Are you sure these are management, Jackson? they're not very big, are they? In fact, they look a bit runty.
14: Oh, I think they're sweet.
4: Ugliest plants I've ever seen.
14: They're not flowering yet, sir. They can hear you.
4: Welcome to the Really Invincible 3.2.8. I am Captain Gordon Taylor, but everyone just has to call me Flashdance. Now, before we get down to the real reason you're all here, the cheese and wine, let's get the dull stuff out of the way. There have been some complaints that service hasn't been up to scratch. Calls haven't been answered, etc. Have you staffing problems? I know from experience, a happy crew is a happy ship. Is it concerning wages? Do your staff have a union? It's very important. Unity is strength and all that. I thought they were supposed to be talkative.
14: They've just been uprooted, sir. They're in shock. Perhaps I should repot them. Can I get you anything? Cut back some of those dead leaves.
4: Right, that's not English, is it?
9: No, sir. Computer, auto-translate, please.
17: Kill. Destroy. Murder. Strangle. Kill.
4: Well, I think we get the gist of it.
17: Annihilate.
4: Yes, turn off auto translate. Well, that's it. I think in the light of what they've told us, that we should skip talk of service issues and get straight on with the cheese and wine. Ease the situation with some old-fashioned Earth-style hospitality.
9: Are you mad, sir? They've just threatened to kill us.
4: And I've just offered them a cheese and wine. One thing will cancel out the other.
9: Their roots are spreading. I don't like the look of this.
14: Don't worry, they just need to be looked after. Perhaps we should deadhead them.
9: Good idea.
14: What have you done?
9: I was deadheading them.
14: That's not deadheading!
9: Look. Dead head. What's the problem?
4: Patterson, hand over your weapon.
9: Sir, they were a threat.
14: They just plan.
4: I'm relieving you of your position. Hand over your weapon.
16: They might not be dead, sir. Permission to take them to the lab for analysis?
4: Analysis? You mean make them better?
16: Yes, sir.
14: I'll help you. Right. You take that one and I'll take this one.
16: They are a little heavy.
14: Look! It's the roof! They've gone through the grating in the floor! Look at all the little chutes!
16: They're definitely not dead, sir. The roofs are... They're sticking out any little holes. They're spreading and... God knows how far they've spread through the inner workings of the... Listen! Listen!
4: Sounds like the engine's failing.
14: Gosh, they do take quickly.
4: Exactly how far have these roots spread, Clive 55?
16: I'd say right through the air conditioning vents, the plumbing, the cable casing, into the engine and the computer systems. These plants have, in effect, taken over the whole ship.
9: Can I have my gun back, please, sir?
4: Yes.
9: Eli passes!
2: Security Officer Melissa Patterson is too late. The multiplying roots of call center management are slowly strangling the whole ship.
11: Power supply is still operative, sir, but I'm afraid...
18: No cappuccinos.
4: What about lattes?
18: No, I'm sorry.
19: Damn this light! Oh, my foot! Get off me, sir! Sir, can you...
4: To think that this was the finest upgraded ship in the universe.
18: No, it's little more than a trellis. Secateurs, Jackson.
19: Thanks, sir.
11: Oh, that's better. Oh, communication from Earth, sir.
4: From Earth? Well, that's working, is it?
11: That's working fine, sir. Colonel Kingston Smith in Macclesfield HQ coming through on visual.
4: Does he have to? I'm hardly ready to...
11: And he's live.
4: Live? Well, normally there's a six-month delay.
11: Not since the upgrade.
4: Oh, good Lord. Right. Don't let on about the state of the negotiations.
20: Flashdance! Is that you?
4: Ha-ha, Kingston Smith. if you've rung to congratulate me on...
20: What the hell's going on? We're paralyzed down here. They're not answering the phone. Folk are getting angry. Society is in breakdown.
4: Right. Did you get the message about the black hole?
20: Flashdance! It's civil war down here. We need that call center up and running. Have you spoken to them?
4: I have spoken to them. We've put some points across. They've put some points across. I think we'll have the situation sorted out pretty soon.
20: Make it fast, Flashdance. Things are breaking down. Hey, oh, no. I've got to go. Who are you? Get up.
4: Righto, Kingston Smith. Is that really Macclesfield he's talking about?
11: It is, sir. What's throwing you, sir, is that it's on fire.
4: Oh.
11: We've lost contact, sir. I think they're in trouble.
4: So are we.
19: The power's failing. Everything's failing, even the oxygen system.
4: What about the toaster?
11: I'm not sure about the toaster.
4: I'll check it. This is a disaster.
11: All right, sir, I'll check the toaster. Then I'll check the oxygen.
2: What should have been a simple job sorting out service issues has turned into a matter of life and death for the ship and for planet Earth. The pressure is on for scientist Clive 55 as he analyzes cuttings of Pendula verbularis in the lab.
21: Clive?
18: Mm-hmm?
21: Why are you setting fire to their leaves?
18: To see what happens. It proves that they're very much alive on account of how much they're writhing. Apparently, so they say, plants scream. Now, the human ear, you or I, can't hear it, but they say that a dog can.
21: I can hear it.
18: Can you?
21: Yeah. You're quite loud, Clive.
4: Clive, what have you got for me?
18: Look.
4: Clive, I've never liked torture, and it doesn't help us.
21: Exactly.
4: I want these plants dead.
21: No!
4: Karen, we need decisive action. The toaster is toast.
21: But it's not their fault. They were uprooted. All they're trying to do is re-establish themselves.
18: Pass me those jars, will you please, sir?
4: What are they?
18: Well, various types of acid.
21: Oh, I can't watch this. Oh.
4: Karen. Carry on, Clive.
2: 7 years of service are beginning to take their toll on Karen Trex. Stuart Jackson, taking time off from fixing the oxygen supply, pays her a surprise visit in her quarters.
21: I'm on the toilet, Stuart.
10: Right. How's the star constellation design seats?
21: Oh, it's lovely, thanks. It feels really nice. Oh, flushes are working.
10: Plants must have got to the plumbing.
21: Yeah.
10: Oh, well.
21: At least my sound system's still working.
10: Yeah, what is that?
21: Whales mating.
10: Oh, right.
21: Whale song calms me down. I'd be a wreck otherwise.
10: Sounds like my mum.
21: Sorry?
10: Not mating, singing. She used to sing like that. She wasn't very good.
21: Oh.
10: But I miss her. Sounds.
21: I'm so lucky to have my little orchids. They're like my family. It's the only real closeness you get on board, isn't it?
10: Yeah, unless you count what happened in the black hole.
21: Oh, yeah. Yeah, that was pretty intimate.
10: Weird.
21: I know. Yucky.
10: Actually, I quite liked it. I felt like we were so close, like
21: yeah, come
10: touching.
21: And meet your flowers. Just over here. Right, this one I call Dad. This is Mum. Hiya, Mummy. This little old shriveled one is Auntie Sylvie. And here's the dog, Snuggles. Oh, I'd go mad without them.
10: Why is that orchid there, old Auntie Sylvie? Why is she so shriveled?
21: She's 82. You'd be shriveled, eh?
10: No, I mean, the other orchids are flourishing, but she's on her last legs.
21: Oh, well, the weeds got her a few weeks ago. They're always getting into the flower bed. It's a full-time job cutting them back. They're really... Oh, my God! Weeds!
10: Well, that must be tough.
21: They're weeds!
10: Chill out, Karen.
21: Weeds!
10: Yeah, sing with the whales, Karen. Sing with the whales.
21: No! Stuart! You accidentally beamed weeds from G-Fax. They've been strangling the pendulibularis. Quick, let's talk, Chloe.
18: I know.
0: What, you know they're weeds?
18: Yes, sir.
0: Why didn't you say?
18: Well, I don't want to appear right all the time, sir. It's not good for your self-esteem. Anyway, I think I've found a weed killer.
0: That sounds familiar.
21: Isn't that your aftershave?
18: Yes. I've discovered not only can it give a man a distinctive musky allure, it can also kill weeds. Look.
21: Oh.
18: And because it's a liquid, we can inject it into the roots, they'll shrivel up, die, and relinquish their deadly hold on the ship.
21: Kill the weeds!
18: I've also got jar loads of the stuff, so Patterson can load it into a Pato blaster. She can fire it over Planet G-Fax and liberate the Pendula Verbularis.
21: Kill the weeds!
0: All right, Karen. And you'd still recommend this as an aftershave?
18: I've also got it in a creamy balm for those with sensitive skin.
0: Patterson?
1: Yes, sir?
0: It's the moment you've been waiting for.
1: You're resigning, sir?
0: Oh, far from it. Prepare your Patoblaster rocket for launch. The time for chatting is over. No more polite banter, just action.
1: My kind of orders, sir.
0: Hold fire until Clive brings you his aftershave.
1: Bit confused by that order, sir.
0: I love this teamwork stuff. All using our new things. Patterson's using her Patoblaster. Jackson's got his tractor beam.
10: Karen's used the toilet seat.
21: Stuart.
0: Great stuff. I've used my toaster. We're all doing wonderfully in our own particular areas. Gives me a warm feeling in my tummy.
18: Could just be trapped winds, though.
0: Could be, but I don't think it is. Maybe it was a bit.
18: I am always right, sir.
0: You are, Clive. I really think you are.
2: The crew move fast. It's not long before the visiting plant life has been injected and destroyed. And the planet G-Fax showered in aftershave.
0: Right, just so I'm clear, all the weeds on the planet have been successfully wiped out.
10: Yes, sir.
0: And so has everything else.
10: That's right. According to our analysis, the surface of the planet is a barren, lifeless wasteland.
21: Ah.
0: Clive, you said it was weed killer.
3: I can't always be right, sir.
0: But come on.
3: Julia, besides, what is a weed? Is a weed a plant? I mean, one person's weed is another person's flower.
0: Clive, you wanted us to put that stuff on our chin.
21: Oh, the pendulum virgularis!
9: We've destroyed innocent life.
21: Yeah? Thanks.
0: Oh, hold that bullet, Karen. There's mail from home.
9: Oh, as you were, Karen. It's for the captain.
0: Oh, no. It's from Macclesfield HQ. Patterson, summarised it for me, gently.
9: Well, apparently they've retaken control on Earth.
0: Oh.
9: They're rethinking the whole call center strategy and probably moving the whole lot back to Bradford.
0: So it's good news.
9: Well, they say we've broken interplanetary rules by destroying a planet. We've set back Earth's reputation by a generation. And as for your fleet commendation, you can whistle for it.
0: Oh, well, did they get my message about the black hole?
9: Yes. Received your communication about being the first in history to go in a black hole and come out again. And as far as we're concerned, you can bugger off back into it. Are you sure you don't want me to take over, sir?
0: No, I wouldn't. As far as I'm concerned, this has not been a bad day at all things considered. We've done Earth a favour. People are talking to each other again and not to plants. If you've got problems, talk them through.
6: Does that mean we can talk about the black hole?
0: No, you are forbidden to so much as mention it. If I'd known that entering a black hole would have resulted in such frenzied weirdness, I'd never have gone into it.
3: Probably the high-density vortex somehow pushing our bodies together.
0: Quiet.
3: Pulsating.
0: A team relies on certain structures and disciplines. We've a long journey ahead, and we can't do that as a big, amorphous, pulsating jellyfish, even if it does make us feel squidgy and warm. Now, I think some music practice in my quarters tonight.
21: No.
0: Yes? Civilized social interaction is what we'll need. 8 o'clock sharp. Bring your instrument.
21: Here we go.
0: Good. Right, everyone ready? After three. 1, 2, 3. Clive, if you'll take the lead.
2: It is clear that on crossing the event horizon into the black hole, the crew somehow morphed into one globular, pulsating mass. It is an experience they must try to forget. In the spaceship, Captain Gordon Taylor is played by James Fleet, Stuart Jackson by Paul Barnhill, Karen Trex by Rosie Cavaliero, Melissa Patterson by Emily Joyce, and Clive 55 by Neil Warhurst. The Pendula Verbularis is played by Anna Bengo, and the narrator is Nicholas Bolton. The Spaceship is written by Paul Barnhill and Neil Warhurst, and is directed by Sally Avens.
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0: come in, Smithers. What is it? Speak up, boy. Orange juice.
1: No, sir. New Kellogg's Rise and Shine.
0: Hey, finish.
1: And look at this, sir.
0: No peel, no pepsin. It's got vitamin C. Well, Smithers, I suppose this is it.
1: What are you doing, sir?
0: Thank you, Governor. Wife and three pips to support. Thank you.
2: New Kellogg's Rise and Shine. Now tastes as good as orange juice.
3: Will you have the polo, dear Liza, will you have the polo, dear Liza, polo?
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0: The American Broadcasting Company presents Quiet, Please, which is written and directed by Willis Cooper and which features Ernest Chappell. 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
1: Over there, Mommy.
2: Yes, dear, of course. Of course you saw him.
1: Not his face, girl.
2: Of course not, darling.
1: I wish there was some nice medicine.
2: I know it tastes awful, honey, but it's medicine.
1: It doesn't make me well.
2: It will, dear. Open your mouth.
1: I've been taking it ever so long. Yeah. Have you got to go away, Mommy?
2: Dr. Sam says you must have your rest, Carol Sue.
1: I just rest all the time.
2: I know, dear. Mommy doesn't like to leave you all alone so much, but...
1: I wish he'd talk to me.
2: Shall I put your dolly on the bed beside you, dear?
1: She doesn't talk either. Besides, Mom and Dad are getting too big for dollies now.
2: Do you feel all right, dear?
1: I hurt.
2: Oh, darling.
1: I always hurt, Mommy. It doesn't make any difference. I just get lonesome.
2: Mommy's right in the next room all the time, dear.
1: I know.
2: Maybe the medicine will stop the hurt.
1: Wouldn't you tell me a story, please?
2: Honey, it just breaks Mommy's heart. She can't stay and tell you a story, but Dr. Sam says you mustn't get excited, don't you see?
1: I wouldn't get excited, Mommy.
2: I have to do what Dr. Sam says, Carol Sue.
1: I wouldn't get very excited.
2: You try to sleep now, dear. Will you?
1: I do try.
2: And have nice dreams.
1: He's not a dream, Mommy.
2: I know, dear.
1: He just stands there by the window, and he never says anything to me.
2: Of course, dear.
1: I wish he'd talk to me or tell me a story.
2: Maybe he will, dear, if you go right to sleep.
1: He never says anything.
2: Where is he now, dear?
1: He goes away whenever you come in or anybody comes in.
2: Where does he go?
1: Just away.
2: What's he look like, dear? Won't you drink the rest of the medicine?
1: I drank ever so much medicine, but I don't know.
2: Don't know what, Kelsey?
1: What he looks like. I don't really see him. He's always there by the window, and when I look real hard...
2: Just another little drop, dear.
1: Look real hard, I don't see him.
2: Of course.
1: But he's there, Mother.
2: Of course. Now, Mommy must go, dear.
1: Just another little minute, Mommy.
2: Darling.
1: Mommy.
2: What, dear?
1: He really is here. And he's thinking about me all the time, Mommy.
2: Yes, darling.
1: I can hear him thinking. Carol Sue. Carol Sue all the time.
3: Michael, Michael, put up your sword. It is only I, your brother. Why, I am no demon, Michael. I am no plotter against the throne. I am your brother. Why, you'd have run me through with that great shining sword, Michael, if I'd not spoken. And then what of the world? Be not so ready with the sword, Michael. Are you a grown testy these latter days? Are you grown a little proud, a little vainglorious in your old age? Remember our brother that grew proud, Michael, and vaunt not yourself. Oh, no, I will not say his name. I know the law, and his name is forgotten amongst us. Nay, nay, Michael, I jested with you. Be not angry, for it is not often that I jest, Michael. Is all well? Is it well with my brothers? Is it well with you? Yes, I am well. I am always well. Too well, Michael? Oh, now you jest. Farewell a while. There is one who waits on me, and her I must...

0: You did come back. I was so lonesome all by myself. Mommy says she can't stay here with me. Mommy says I have to be alone so I won't get excited and she won't stay with me. But you did come back. I knew you'd come back. I'm so sick. But I'm not so lonesome now. Why do you stand by the window where I can't see you? I won't get excited, really. Wouldn't you come and sit on the bed and talk to me? Tell me a story? Please. Mommy doesn't think you really come to see me. Wouldn't you come away from over there in the shadow so I can see you? Oh, please. If you'd only just talk to me, I wouldn't get excited. I promise I won't get excited, because I know what'll happen if I do. I heard Mommy talking to Dr. Sam. Dr. Sam says if I get excited, I'll die. Won't you come and talk to me, please, mister? Are you a ghost? I don't think you're a ghost, because I'm not afraid of you. Please come and talk to me. Please.
1: Carol Sue.
2: Carol Sue, are you awake, dear?
0: He's gone away, Mommy.
2: Darling, I thought you... You must go to sleep.
0: I can't sleep, Mommy.
2: You mustn't talk to yourself, dear. You must...
0: I wasn't talking to myself. I was talking to him.
2: Oh, darling. You were asleep. You were dreaming.
0: No, Mommy. He was right there by the window.
2: There's nobody here, dear. You were having a dream.
0: No.
2: Honey, there couldn't be. Carol Sue?
0: Yes, Mommy?
2: Carol Sue, have you been over here by the window?
0: No, Mommy.
2: Are you sure, honey? Are you sure?
0: No, Mommy. I've been right here in bed all the time. Why, Mommy?
2: Somebody's been there by the window, dear.
0: Mommy, I told you. He's standing.

Well met, Raphael. Well met, my brother. It is not too often that we two meet here in the high place, Raphael. We must win of the world, you and I, and there is no rest for either of us, is there? How goes the pathfinding, brother? Yeah, it's a sad and thankless task, this labor of yours. Well, I know. For many a time in the night, I've heard the lost ones cry, Raphael, come and lead us. We have gone astray. And sometime I have answered their pleas in your behalf. And little enough thanks do I get when I take their hands, saying, come with me. Yeah, I know. Michael and the other brother, Michael with his flashing shield and great gleaming sword, he and the young one, they need never walk the ways of the world seeking as you and I do. Tell me, are you ever weary? Yeah, there is no rest, is there? Well, then, good speed, Raphael. Go about your wayfaring. I return to mine.

0: Tell me, Dr. Sam.
1: I can't understand it, Margaret. I simply can't understand it at all.
0: She's not getting better.
1: I can't understand it.
0: She's taking a medicine that you prescribed, Dr. Sam. Every day, just as you said, I stand right there beside her bed and watch her drink it.
1: I know, Margaret. I can tell she's taking the medicine.
0: Well, what are we going to do then, Dr. Sam?
1: Margaret, the child simply must be kept quiet at all costs.
0: She is being kept quiet.
1: Look, Margaret, I know a little about mothers myself. I know how you feel. Margaret, you've got to stay out of Carol Sue's room.
0: I do stay out.
1: Then who goes in her room?
0: What did she tell you, Dr. Sam?
1: Who goes in there?
0: Dr. Sam, what did she tell you?
1: Has she mentioned it to you?
0: Did she tell you about by the window?
1: She did.
0: It wasn't I, Dr. Sam.
1: It was an extraordinarily vivid dream then, Margaret.
0: It wasn't a dream, Sam.
1: Well, Margaret?
0: There was somebody there.
1: I know there was, Margaret.
0: Who?
1: You don't know?
0: I don't know.

0: Maybe it was death.
1: Still waiting, Gabriel? A long, long time, eternity, brother. A long, long time since the black darkness lay upon the face of the waters and there was no light. And a long, long time of waiting till darkness descend again at the sound of yonder great golden trumpet. How long since you have looked upon the fair green hills of the world, Gabriel? How long since your eyes have beheld the blue of the waters and felt the winds of the west upon your cheek? So many countless years, Gabriel, and yet it's fair and beautiful as first we saw it that day so very long ago. No day goes by, Gabriel, that I do not walk upon the earth, nor any night. Would you change places with me, Gabriel, and walk as I do among men? You would not. You would not have my task? Well, fortunate, Gabriel, for there is no choice. Though I weary of the hills and the mountains and the long, sweet plains of earth, I have my task, and my task I must perform. Michael with his sword, Michael the captain of the host, Raphael the seeker out who walks the earth on a gentler task than mine, and you who wait the word, as we four waited it before the evening and the morning with the first day. Wait, Gabriel. Eternity may not be so very long. Farewell, my brother. There is a vigil to keep.

0: I will go in. I'll stay with her and watch Dr. Sam.
1: Is she asleep?
0: She's very quiet.
1: Don't wake her, Mother.
0: No. I'll watch. I'll stay awake and if...
1: Be very quiet.
0: I'll be very quiet. Good night, Dr. Sam.
1: Good night, Margaret. You'll call me.
0: I'll call you. Carol Sue. Carol Sue. Carol Sue, darling. Oh, sleep, dear. Mommy will watch over you.
2: I'm not asleep, Mommy.
0: Oh. Dear, did I wake you?
2: No, I was awake, Mommy.
0: So Mommy gave you the medicine?
2: No, Mommy, I don't sleep much. I was just lying here waiting.
0: Waiting?
2: I thought he was here, but he wasn't.
0: Who is he, dear?
2: I don't know.
0: You're dreaming, dear.
2: Oh, no, Mommy.
0: Mommy will be very quiet, dear, so you can sleep.
2: All right.
0: Go to sleep, dear.
2: Are you ugly?
1: No man has ever seen my face.
2: Why?
1: And live.
2: I can see your shadow on the floor.
1: Yes.
2: It looks as if you have wings. Do you have wings?
1: Yes, Carol Sue.
2: Tell me about them. What's your name?
1: Gray dock wings that cast a shadow when there is no light. Great black wings, Carol Sue. The color of the deepest midnight.
2: Are you an angel? Come sit by me, angel.
1: I have been at your side, little Carol Sue.

0: all your life.
1: You're my guardian angel, Dad. I knew you couldn't be a ghost because I wasn't afraid of you.
0: You do not fear me then, Carol Sue?
1: Why, no. Of course not. Come and sit by me. Be careful. Don't wake Mommy.
0: No.
1: Mommy's tired. She takes such good care of me. She and Daddy Sam.
0: I know, little Carol Sue.
1: Will you tell me a story?
0: I will tell you a story of a little girl who lies in a great bed in a room by herself and dreams while she is awake.
1: Oh.
0: A patient little girl who has never known what it is to walk like other little girls, who must lie in bed alone and always be in pain.
1: I am always in pain, but I've learned not to mind it.
0: Who has learned many, many things in the great white bed, in the lonely room.
1: I have learned many, many things.
0: A little girl who knows that death will come for her very soon. Who knows and does not fear.
1: What's the little girl's name?
0: You know her name.
1: Carol Sue. What's it like to die? What's it like to die?
0: That I cannot tell you, Carol Sue.
1: Don't you know? Don't you?
0: Yes. I know.
1: Is it like going to sleep? Is it, will I go to heaven? Is it like nothing, Angel?
0: Do not ask me, Carol Sue. It is forbidden that I tell.
1: Won't you tell me anything about dying?
0: I will say to you, be not afraid.
1: I don't think I'm afraid, Angel. But I'll be sorry for Mommy. Mommy loves me.
0: Yes.
1: And I love Mommy.
0: Yes.
1: Oh, I hurt.
0: If you take my hand, Carol Sue.
1: If I take your hand, I'll die. Won't I, Angel?
0: Yes, Carol Sue.
1: Will you tell me a story before you take my hand, Angel? It's been so long since anybody told me a story.
0: There is so little time, Carol Sue.
1: Just a little story, then, please.
0: Well, there are so many stories, and they all end the same way.
1: Tell me a story about other little boys and girls, Angel.
0: I remember a story.
1: Tell me, please.
0: It is written that every living thing must one day face me. And having faced me, come with me.
1: Die, you mean?
0: Aye, it is so written.
1: Don't you ever let somebody go on living?
0: No mortal man, Carol Sue.
1: But little boys and girls.
0: There was a time, and it was long years ago, and it was in a place called Egypt. Now, in this place called Egypt, there was a great people held in captivity by the dreadful Pharaoh of Egypt.
1: Did he die, the Pharaoh?
0: His time came at last, and he came away with me. But in this time of which I speak, when the people of Egypt held these others in bondage, so that they must labor under the whips and lashes of the overseer, there rose a great man who was appointed to lead his people out of that bondage. And oh, through his faith, he worked many miracles against the Egyptians. Yet did the wicked Pharaoh never remember his promises and still held the men and the women.
1: And the boys and girls?
0: all the people he held in captivity. And so there came a night, and well I remember, for it was this very time of the year. And in Egypt, the nights were hot, and the people suffered so. And the leader prayed, and behold, the word was in him. And he went to his people and spoke to them. Woe to the Egyptian host, he said. Woe unto them and their children.
1: Even the children, Angel?
0: Hearken to me. Now came the long night, and the moon was darkened, and the heat lay upon the land and in the houses like a fell spirit. And in the night, I was bidden go forth and slay the children of all the land, even the firstborn of the Egyptians.
1: All the little children, Angel?
0: But the houses of the people who were in bondage. In each of those houses, the people took a lamb and slew it. And with the lamb's blood did they mark the lintels of their doors. Therefore, I, having the bidding, did descend upon the land of Egypt, and I did take away all the firstborn of the Egyptians. But in the houses where the blood of the lamb was set upon the lintels, I entered not. And their firstborn I spared, that they lived.
1: Lived forever, Angel?
0: No mortal lives forever, my child. At that time I passed them over, but when their time came, I laid my hand on their shoulders and said, come with me to thy long home, for it is finished.
1: And they died too.
0: There's all must die. Now, you have heard your story of how I spared the lives of the children for a time, and in a good cause. Now would you take my hand?
1: They all died.
0: Yes.
1: I thought it was going to be a happy story, and it's all about dying.
0: My stories all have the same end, Carol Sue. Come. Take my hand.
1: Can I say goodbye to Mommy first? Mommy? Mommy? Mommy?
2: Carol Sue.
1: Mommy?
2: Was I asleep?
1: Yes, Mommy. Mommy, I...
2: There's someone in this room. Carol Sue.
1: Yes, Mommy.
2: There's someone. Who is it? Who is it?
1: Kelly Angel.
2: Where is he? I can't see it. It's so dark.
1: No, Mommy. You mustn't see him.
2: The shadow on the floor.
1: His shadow, Mommy.
2: Carol. No. No, the shadow of wings.
1: His wings, Mommy.
2: Who are you? Answer me. Who?
0: My name is Azrael.
2: Azrael.
0: Azrael, the black winged of the archangels.
1: Oh.
0: Azrael of the veiled face. I am Azrael.
1: The angel of death.
2: No. No. Where are you? Where? Carol Sue, where?
0: I am here.
2: You will not take her.
0: I will take
2: you
0: her.
2: You can't, you won't.
0: She cannot stop me. I am Azrael.
2: Oh, no, Azrael. Not my child. Not my own Carol Sue, no.
0: I have stood at her bedside for these many nights, and she has known I was here. The time of waiting is over. Come, child, take my hand.
1: Mommy.
2: No. Give her back to me. Give her back.
0: No.
2: I'll fight you. Dr. Sam, help. Dr. Sam.
0: He knows it is useless to call him. He has done his best. And he did not prevail over me.
2: Oh, where are you? I'll fight you. I'll stop you.
0: Look not on me, mortal.
2: I'll fight.
0: You fight me to no avail, woman. For I am always the winner. I am the unconquerable.
2: Carol Sue.
1: No, Mommy. Too late. I see
2: his face. Azrael. Azrael, have mercy.
1: I'm not afraid, Mommy.
2: Where are you, Carol Sue? Where are you?
0: She has taken my hand. Say your goodbyes, Mother.
2: Azrael, have pity on me. Have mercy.
0: It may not be.
2: Take me.
0: No.
2: Take me and spare her, Azrael.
1: No. No, no, Mommy.
2: Have you no pity? Must you snatch her away from...
1: Mommy, I love you.
2: Azrael.
0: I have my duty. I may not falter. Come, child.
3: Israel.
0: We must go.
2: Israel, listen to me.
0: I dare not.
2: Haven't you ever spared a child? Haven't you?
1: He told me about the children in Egypt, Mother. He spared them.
2: Yes, Israel. You spared the children of Passover. Spare my daughter.
1: But they all died, Mother, when their time came.
0: It is time.
2: Have you always been so merciless? Can no one escape your hand and your black wings? Israel.
0: Hearken to me, woman.
2: Will you?
0: Hearken. Not one has ever escaped my hand. Haste, woman. I may not let her stay. Never have I.
2: Remember.
0: Why? I remember. Why, well, I remember.
2: Israel.
0: A certain high hill. Shaped like to a man's skull. And a great clamorous crowd and the Roman soldiers casting dice for a cloak. And three tall crosses high above the heads of the multitude. Two thieves in agony crying out from my hand and the shadow of my dark wings. And a voice saying, today thou shalt be with me in paradise. And so they came away with me.
2: And the other.
0: And his torments were a thousandfold what they had suffered. And I shall never in all eternity forget the look on his face, so that I turned my face away from his. And I, the angel of death, knew pity. I, the very angel of death. And the lightnings flashed, and the very earth was rent asunder. And I could not. And I, the merciless messenger, I, Azrael, I but laid the tip of my finger upon his shoulder. In 3 days. Why? This is the day itself. This is the day he arose. Take thy daughter, woman. Keep her to cherish her and bend thy knee in thanksgiving to the Most High. Michael! Raphael, Gabriel! Archangel brothers!

0: title of today's Quiet Please story is Shadow of the Wing. It was written and directed by Willis Cooper, the man who spoke for you from Ernest Chapel. And Carol Stew was played by Cecile Roy. Dr. Sam was William Marshall, and the mother was Bess Johnson. As usual, music for Quiet Please is by Albert Berman. Now, about next week, our writer-director, Willis Cooper.
1: Thank you for listening to Quiet Please. Next week, I have a Scottish story for you called The Vale of Glen Cove.
0: And so, until next week at this same time, I am quietly yours, Ernest Chapel. Stay tuned to this ABC station for Drew Pearson, who follows immediately over most of these same ABC stations. This is ABC, the American Broadcasting Company.
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0: Speed Gibson of the International Secret Police.
1: Ceiling zero.

0: Speed, Clint, Barney, and little Gene Kingsley have been trapped in an underground passage that leads to the headquarters of the criminal, the Octopus. Water is being pumped into the passage while the boys frantically try to find a way of escape. Meanwhile, Dr. Kingsley has returned home to find his daughter missing, and since his friend Quan Wu warned him only that morning that the Octopus might avenge himself on the doctor for giving information to the secret police by kidnapping Gene, Kingsley is desperate. While he is attempting to reach Clint and Barney, their mutual friend, Li Ying, the tea merchant, is announced.
1: Oh, Li Ying, how glad I am you happened to stop in. My daughter has disappeared.
2: What? Are you sure, Dr. Kingsley?
1: Yes, yes, I've looked everywhere for her. None of the servants have seen her since this morning, and neither the police who are guarding the place.
2: Strange. No one could possibly have gained entrance to your estate without the police seeing them, unless you have a secret passage of some sort.
1: No, no, nothing of that sort, at least not to my knowledge. Besides, the servants have been about all day. They would have noticed a stranger in the house.
2: One would think so. Have you notified the police of your daughter's disappearance?
1: No. I've been trying to reach Clint Barlow. I was about to call the police when you came.
2: I have been trying to locate Clint, too, and have failed to do so. He was to have kept in touch with me regarding his findings at the Siang Dock, and I had no word from him. I stopped in to see if he had called you.
1: No, I've heard nothing. That is, nothing since talking to Barlow just before they left their hotel this morning. I called to tell him of the warning Quan Wu had just given me.
2: Warning?
1: Yes, he said he'd heard that the Octopus was displeased because I was doing everything in my power to help the International Secret Police in finding him. When I told Wu that I must continue because a member of my household, Marcia Winfield, had fallen prey to this criminal, he said that I'd better be careful lest another member of my household also disappear. Jean.
2: Jean, your daughter? He would not dare.
1: Oh, Jean is missing, and what can we do? I'm a doctor, you're a tea merchant. The Hong Kong police are our only hope.
2: Dr. Kingsley, I'm going to tell you something, but it is in strictest confidence. You must not repeat what I'm going to say to anyone. I'm only telling you because I know I can trust you.
1: Well, of course, Li Ying. What is it?
2: I am more than just a tea merchant. I am the Hong Kong operator of the International Secret Police.
1: Oh, then that accounts for your interest in the boys' activities.
2: Yes. Now, here is my plan. You are to go to the Hong Kong police as you had planned and ask their aid. I shall send out a call for my men. We shall meet at the Siang Dock in half an hour.
1: The Siang Dock? Why there?
2: Because the only clue we have to the whereabouts of the Octopus leads there, Dr. Kingsley. I believe that we shall find Speed, Clint, and Barney where the Octopus is. And your daughter.

0: Looks like we're wasting time trying to budge this seawall door, boys.
1: Yeah, it's solid as a rock, Clint.
2: I opened it from the outside by touching what looked like a loose board. There's nothing like that on this side.
0: Yeah, meanwhile, the water has crept up to our knees. We better be getting back up the tunnel where it's dry.
1: Okay. Here, Jean, I'll carry you so you won't get any wetter than you have to.
3: Oh, Barney, do you think we'll get out of this awful place?
1: Sure we will, honey. Just takes a little time, that's all. But just let me get my hands on that octopus and I'll tear him apart. Doing a thing like this when there's a little girl around.
3: Oh, don't worry about me, Barney. I'm thinking of you all. I want you to escape from here so you can find Marcia and her brother.
2: We will, Jean. Just you wait and see. Look, we're out of the water already.
3: Yes, but with that water coming in all the time, we won't be out of it long. It'll keep following us, rising and rising until it's over our heads.
1: Well, then we can start swimming. I ain't had my exercise today, and a good swim will be mighty welcome.
3: Oh, Barney.
1: Here now. There's enough water coming in here without you adding to it, Jean. Buck up.
3: Yes. You're all so brave.
0: Well, there's really not much to worry about yet, Jean. Well, now what's wrong?
1: Well, just using one flashlight don't exactly give us a perfect idea of what we're walking into. Why don't you use yours, too, until we reach the door at the end of this tunnel?
0: No, speeds is enough. I'm trying to make this light last as long as possible.
2: I wonder why that rock's there anyhow. It's the only rock in the tunnel.
1: They put it there just for me to fall over. Wonder if it's wide enough for us all to stand on when the water gets too high.
2: Well, let's see if we can move it, Barney.
1: Oh, no use. Can't move it an inch. Let's go on and try that other door you was talking about, Speed.
0: Hey, wait a minute. Turn your flashlight a little higher, Speed.
2: Okay, Clint. There you are.
0: It was something. A microphone.
1: It's a short wave set. Boy, we're saved.
3: What do you mean?
2: Don't you see, Gene? Maybe we can talk to your dad over this set. It's an octopus set, but maybe we can get through if he doesn't happen to be listening.
1: He's listening, all right. Wouldn't you know it?
4: Yes, Barney Dunlap, I have been listening. And your conversation has amused me very much.
1: I hope you laugh your head off, old eight-face.
4: Do not worry, Barney. You shall furnish me even greater amusement when the water closes over your head.
2: Don't pay any attention to him, Gene. We'll get you out of this, all right.
4: Don't be too sure, Speed. You shall not escape me this time.
0: Well, even if we don't, Octopus, our going won't save you. Speed, Barney, and me are just three members of the secret police. Just because we have gone, do you think they'll stop in their search for you?
4: No, probably not. But they will have lost their leader, Clint Barlow, ace operator of the service. Without you to guide them, they would never find me.
0: You're wrong there. The International Secret Police doesn't depend on one man for its success, but every man in its service. You can't escape. And even though you appear to be holding the winning cards now, but let me ask you one thing, not for ourselves, but for someone else, an innocent victim.
4: Who?
0: Little Jean Kingsley. Give her her freedom at least.
4: And have her tell everything she has seen and heard. Oh, no, you must take me for a fool, Barlow.
1: You're a yellow dog, that's what. No, I won't insult a dog like that. You're just plain yellow, Octopus. It must take a lot of courage to fight little 12-year-old girls.
4: Pity is not one of my weaknesses, Dunlap. And as for your opinion of me, talk as much as you like. For soon the water will silence.
1: Why, you...
0: Take it easy, Barney. No good fighting a microphone.
1: Yeah, you're right, Clint.
4: And you need not try to call out on this set either. It will avail you nothing since it is connected directly into my headquarters. And your calls will only reach my ears.
1: Swell fella.
0: He probably has microphones planted all along this tunnel so they can pick up whatever we say.
2: Clint, what do you think his headquarters would be? Near this tunnel on the other side of the door ahead, maybe?
0: It's hard to tell, Speed. The ground around Siang Dock is probably honeycombed with secret passages. Any one of them leading to the octopus. He'd never just have a few avenues of escape, but many.
1: Well, guess there's nothing left for us to do but go and take a look at this door at the end of the tunnel, Speed. Can't tell. Maybe we could take it off and use it for a raft. Something tells me we'll soon be needing one.

0: It's no use, Li Ying. The police have searched the Siang dock from end to end, and they haven't found any suspicious evidence nor any trace of Speed, Clint, or Barney.
1: That is exactly why I brought you and three of my picked men down under the pier, Dr. Kingsley, to this float. Since the police can find nothing on the dock, perhaps we may find something beneath it.
0: But why are we walking along this narrow runway? It leads directly into that seawall.
1: But it may also lead to something more important, our missing friends. Speed and Barney were down under here on the night of the flowerboat raid. At the time, Speed commented on the fact that this runway led to the seawall and wondered why. In fact, so far as I can see, there is no necessity for a seawall.
0: Well, what has all this to do with my daughter and Speed, Clint, and Barney?
1: Maybe nothing. Maybe a great deal. But watch your footing, Dr. Kingsley. The going is treacherous.
0: Very well.
1: By the way, have you tried to reach Quan Wu since your little daughter disappeared?
0: Quan Wu? No. Why do you ask?
1: I was just wondering what he would say when you told him that his warning had borne fruit.
0: Li Ying, do you think he could possibly have any connection with the Octopus Gang?
1: Until this occurrence, I would have staked my life on his innocence. But now I am uncertain. It seems that there is more than mere coincidence in Jean's disappearance coming so soon after that warning. I do not say that Quan Wu is affiliated with the Octopus, but perhaps he knows more about the criminal than he would want his friends to know.
0: Well, he's always spoken so against him. Seems so anxious that the Octopus and his criminal band be caught.
1: Sometimes, Dr. Kingsley, the most smoke hides the most fire. I think from now on I shall assign a man to watch Quan Wu. But now we have reached the seawall. Let us inspect it most carefully.
0: Well, I'm afraid I can't see anything suspicious or unusual about it.
1: Not at first glance, perhaps, but look at the dock above us, Doctor. Observe that opening almost directly over us. Large enough for a man to go through, if necessary.
0: Well, does that prove anything?
1: It might. We have seen what is above. Now, let us see what is beneath. Chow!
2: Yes, Li Ying?
1: Go into the water, directly beneath the runway. See how deep this sea wall goes.
2: Yes, Li Ying.
0: Good heavens, do you expect him to work underwater?
1: Merely to observe, Dr. Kingsley. Chow is an experienced diver. He well knows how to take care of himself. And meanwhile, let us study the seawall itself.
0: Oh, here's something clinging to one of the boards.
1: May I have it, please? Thank you. This appears to be false hair.
0: It's white or gray, too. What would that be doing down here?
1: I don't know. Unless... Oh, yes, that must be it.
0: Must be what?
1: Barney's disguised. I remember now. Clint told me that Barney was going to make up as a native Chinese. They've been here, Doctor. They've left a clue for us.
2: Li Ying. Li Ying. The seawall does not descend far, but I found something else beneath the water. Pipes leading directly under it. And these pipes were drawing water.
1: Water is being pumped in, but where? Doctor, look there on the boards of the seawall. Water is trickling through.
0: From the other side? How can that be?
1: There is a secret room or tunnel on the other side of this wall. Water is being pumped into it. We've got to reach Speed, Clint, and Barney. We've got to break in before it is too late.

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1: bear.
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0: down.
1: Yes, there's coffee pot freshness in every cup of Maxwell House.
2: Well, come in, Smithers. What is it? Speak up, boy. Orange juice.
3: No, sir. New Kellogg's Rise and Shine.
2: Hey, finish.
3: And look at this, sir.
2: No peel, no pips, and it's got vitamin C. Well, Smithers, I suppose this is it.
3: What are you doing, sir?
2: Thank you, Governor. Wife and three pips to support. Thank you.
1: New Kellogg's Rise and Shine. Now tastes as good as orange juice.
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8: Lights out. Everybody. This is the witching hour. The hour when dogs howl and evil is let loose on a sleeping world. 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

0: Well, where do you suppose we are, Martin?
1: How do I know where we are? You're the driver.
0: Yeah, I'm the driver. Only you're supposed to tell me where you want to go, you know.
1: I told you.
0: Yeah. You know what you said? You said we're going to a farm out on Route 330, about halfway between Dundee and Algonquin.
1: I remember, yeah.
0: Uh-huh. And I'm supposed to be a mind reader.
1: Sure you are.
0: Well, I would be if you had a mind to read.
1: Nuts, Mr. Lee.
0: And nuts to you, Mr. Barnett.
1: Well, ain't we about there?
0: How do I know?
1: Oh, I should have known that.
0: Well, you're a wise guy. You're the great cameraman. You know everything.
1: Oh, shut up.
0: Well, look. We're about halfway between Dundee and Algonquin now. The sign at Dundee said 5 miles to Algonquin. And the speedometer said 93331.
1: It says 93333 now.
0: Goody. You can read. Now, listen. Half of 5 is 2.5.
1: Yeah, that's right.
0: And 93,331 to 93,333 is 2 miles.
1: Yeah.
0: Therefore, Mr. Barnett, I'll bet you that that place right up there is the place where we're going.
1: Huh? What place? Oh, yeah, I guess it is.
0: Now we've got that settled. What are we going to do when we get there?
1: I am going to make a story, and you're going to catch the noise on it.
0: You kill me, Martin.
1: All right. Now?
0: Huh? No. I mean, what kind of story?
1: Ghosts.
0: Ghosts? Or goats?
1: Oh, I know that story. Ghosts. Hey, do you believe in ghosts, Wick?
0: Well, I ain't ever seen one.
1: But don't let that worry you. You're gonna.
0: Says you.
1: Go on, drive in that gate there. Now, that one, dummy.
0: I got it. Where's these ghosts?
1: Don't you ever read the papers?
0: I don't get enough money to buy papers. What's it about?
1: This here... Hey, stop right there, I guess. This here is the ghost farm.
0: Yeah? So what?
1: So? We come to make pictures of the ghosts. Now, set up a farm here, I guess, where we can get the old house and the barn in a picture. I'll go see if I can find anybody.
0: There don't seem to be anybody around.
1: Must be somebody. I'll go see.
0: Don't get bit by a ghost.
1: I won't. Here, let's make it as snappy as we can, huh? So we can get back to town.
0: What's the matter? Ghost getting your pal?
1: No kidding. Do you ever see such a deserted-looking dump? I wouldn't be surprised if a ghost jumped right up out of the ground.
2: What you fellas want here?
1: Where'd you come from?
2: I was right around on the other side of the wagon. What you want here?
1: I'm Martin Barnett of Paragon News. This is, Whit, my noise catcher.
0: Hello.
2: What you want?
1: Well, is this the, ghost farm?
2: Ghost farm? Where'd you get that idea?
1: Well, papers.
2: Oh, yes. All them silly stories in the papers. Yes, I guess this here is the place you're looking for. What you want?
1: Well, we want to make some newsreel pictures. You know, movies. I was looking for Mr. Tracy.
2: Tracy?
1: Yeah, guy owns the place.
2: Oh. He ain't here.
1: He, hey?
2: No.
1: Well,
0: maybe this guy, gentleman can tell us, Martin.
1: Oh, yeah. About this ghost business.
0: Is it a real ghost, mister?
1: Is there a real ghost here? Do you know anything about it?
2: Do I know anything about it? I am the ghost.

0: My gosh, he scared me out of 6 years' growth. He said he was the ghost man.
1: What about me? I swallowed my chewing tobacco.
0: Doggone old fool.
1: He's got the dirtiest laugh I ever heard in all my life.
0: Ain't he, though?
1: I wish he'd come back. I want to get the story made and get back to town before it gets dark.
0: You better if they're going to get out a special on it tonight.
1: Yeah. I don't know why Red don't think of these things soon enough. He gets these brainstorms all of a sudden. Then he wants to get stuff out for every theater in Chicago by 3 o'clock yesterday afternoon.
0: And the great Barnett has to go out and shoot him. So shut up and wind up your Kodak.
1: Oh, God. Uh-oh. Here comes old Screwy again.
0: It's about time.
1: Hey, what exposure would you give out here?
0: About four or five, I think. It's getting kind of dark.
1: I think 5, 6 would do it.
0: You're the cameraman. If you don't get your shots, it's you, Red'll murder.
1: Maybe it better be 4 or 5.
2: Well, are you ready to make your movie pitches now?
1: Yeah, if you are.
2: What do you want me to do?
1: Well, first I want a shot of the house and the barn. So you better go back and come walking out of the house, and I'll pan after you while you walk to the barn. Then you can come over here and I'll make an interview. Hey, Whit, you can talk to him, huh?
0: I suppose so. I don't get paid for it, though.
1: Oh, nuts. Go ahead, mister.
2: Hey, just walk out of the house to the barn, eh?
1: Yeah, that's right. I'll holler for you to come out.
2: Yes, all right.
0: Gosh, that laugh of his is enough to scare anybody goofy.
1: No wonder people think he's a ghost.
0: He's nuttier than a fruitcake.
1: So what? So are we. When we get out of the newsreel business.
0: He's waiting for you, hotshot.
1: Oh, you all set?
0: I've been all set for an hour.
1: Oh, all right. Here we go. Go ahead, mister. Okay. All right, come on back, mister.
0: Don, if you don't look like a ghost.
1: This whole place looks ghostly enough for me. I'll be glad when we get back to town.
0: Me too.
2: Did you get it? Did you get my picture?
1: Sure, we never miss.
0: Much.
2: What do you want me to do now?
1: Well, look, you stand there. No, there. That's it. Listen, when I start the camera, you just tell in your own words how you do this ghost business, will you?
2: You want me to talk?
1: Yeah, that's it. Set the microphone over closer, Whit.
3: Yes, Mr. Barnett.
1: Put it on the running board.
3: Yes, Mr. Barnett.
2: You just want me to talk, huh?
1: That's it.
2: I just tell how I'm the ghost and what I do and everything, huh?
1: Yeah. And then in a minute or two, Mr. Whit will step up alongside you. He'll ask you some questions. All you got to do is answer them, see?
2: You see what's what, huh?
1: That's it. Just say, what's what?
2: Yeah.
1: I'll motion to Whit when you're to step in.
0: What'll I say?
1: Who do you think of something to say? You're a smart sound expert.
0: Nuts. I ain't getting paid for that.
1: You do as you're told.
0: Yes, Mr. Barnett. Yes, Mr. Barnett.
1: Shut up.
0: Yes, Mr. Barnett.
1: You ready, Mr.
2: Yeah. I'm ready.
1: Now. Do that there dirty laugh of yours. Go ahead. Now.
2: Now?
1: Yeah, now. I'm running.
2: Yes, sir. I'm the ghost. I'm the ghost that haunts this here place. You want to know how I do it? Well, sir, at night I go around and look into windows. When people see me staring in with my eyes all wide like this, when they see me, they scream and shiver and like to pass out. Yes, sir. I'm a ghost. A doggone good ghost, if you ask me.
1: Go ahead, Whit.
0: And how long have you been haunting this farm, Mr. Ghost?
2: More years than you'd think I've been a haunting it. Yes, sir.
0: Is that so? Well, you suppose you could give us a sample of your very ghostliest laugh?
2: I sure can. You like that?
0: That's fine. Do you believe in ghosts yourself?
2: Do I? Do I? I am a ghost.
0: Yeah.
3: Okay. Okay. That's enough.
2: My gosh, mister. What's the matter? I scare you?
1: I don't scare
0: you. See? You don't, huh? What's that behind you?
1: What? I'll talk on your way.
2: What's that behind you?
0: Huh? Look, mister, I'm sorry.
2: Don't do that again.
0: I won't, and don't do any more of that laughing again, mister.
1: What's that?
2: That's my sister.
0: Your sister?
2: Sure. She helps me haunt the place.
1: Have you got a sister?
2: Sure. She's in the house there. She's bedridden, though. She ain't been out of bed for 29 years.
1: Oh. She ain't?
2: No. She screams right well enough, though, don't she?
1: She sure does.
0: Hey, Martin. Listen, that would make a swell shot, too. The old gal and him and that old rattletrap house.
3: Yeah. Only how are we going to do it?
0: Well, I'll put some photo floods in a reflector and run them off the battery, huh?
3: Well,
2: You want to take some pictures of my sister?
3: Yeah.
0: Well,
2: go ahead, Witt.
0: Sure, this ought to be a swell.
1: Me?
2: Sure, go ahead.
0: Well, wait till I get the lamps.
2: Yeah. She'll be tickled, my sister will. She had her picture took since she was a little gal.
3: Yeah. Gosh, what if Fred doesn't like this story?
0: Well, go ahead. Shall I take the sound on this, too?
3: Might as well. Got a long enough line?
0: Yeah. You go ahead with the camera.
2: Step right this way, mister.
0: Martin, suppose the old gal's as nutty as he is.
3: Boy, am I going to be glad to get out of this.
0: Yeah, me too.
2: Right in here. Careful of the back porch. The board is kind of rotten. Ellie! I brought a couple of young fellers. Wants to take your picture.
4: That's fine, Stanley.
0: I'll hold the door open. Go ahead.
2: Come here, feller. Kind of dark. We ain't got no electric lights.
1: Which way now?
4: Right in here.
2: Careful you don't bump yourself.
1: Yeah. Where are you, Witt?
0: I'm coming.
1: It got no lights at all?
2: Not a darn thing.
1: Well, hurry up with them photo floods, Witt.
0: I'll be right there.
4: You brung your own lights, mister?
1: Yes, ma'am. I hope they won't blind you. They're pretty bright.
0: Ouch! Oh, shall I set them up here?
1: Get off my foot!
0: Oh, is that your foot?
1: What'd you think it was?
0: I thought it was a suitcase.
4: You be careful now. Stanley, you tell them to be careful. I don't want you to set fires or nothing.
2: They'll be careful, Ellie.
0: This is the darkest place I've ever been in my life.
1: Do you think I like it? Where's your lights?
4: Don't set fire to nothing.
1: We won't.
0: Just a minute now.
4: Soon I have my picture took.
2: You can talk whilst they're making the picture, Ellie.
4: Gonna make a moving picture of me.
0: Well, all ready, Martin.
1: All ready. Turn your lights on.
3: There ain't anybody there.
0: Oh, my.
2: Well, just be patient. She may...
0: That boy, I heard her.
2: Don't you boys worry now. Them lights may be just a little bright. Ellie never was one to shine out very strong.
0: Martin, what do we do now? I know what I want to do.
2: Start making your picture. That's what you come in here for, ain't it?
0: Picture what?
2: Why, Ellie, of course.
0: But there's nobody there.
4: Well, I guess there is. If you don't believe me, just look at these covers.
0: Martin, No, no, no, Father, say, move.
5: Yeah, I saw it.
4: There, young man. Maybe that'll convince you. Well, let's get on with it.
5: Yes, thanks.
4: Stanley, is my hair all right?
2: Sure, Ellie.
6: Look real pretty.
7: Look, mister, are you sure?
6: Young man, I'm losing my patience. You wanted to come in here and take pictures of my sister? Well, take it.
7: But I don't see anything.
6: She's there, just as plain as the nose on your face. Plainer than your nose.
7: Well, but...
6: I think you'd better take the picture. It might disappoint you. You'd have to start haunting you, too.
7: No. We'll take the picture. Will, you get ready to make the interview when I turn them over.
0: Oh, sir. But how can I ask questions of someone that isn't even there?
4: I'm still here, young man.
7: And never mind, Will. Just stand by. Okay. Go ahead. Hello?
4: Hello?
7: would you mind telling me your name?
4: I sure would.
7: Thanks. Can you tell me just how you go about this haunting business?
4: No, I don't mind.
7: Well, I mean, how do you do it?
4: Well, first I start off by being invisible.
7: You mean like you are now, you mean?
4: Ain't I showing at all?
7: No, you ain't showing.
4: Yes, like that then. And then when I find someone I want to scare, I just make myself visible like this. And then I scream, right?

0: Hey, can't we go any faster?
1: Shut up. I'm scared myself now.
0: Don't use that word.
1: All right. We'll be back in town now.
0: I never thought that they would come, but I'd be glad to see Wabash Avenue.
1: What happened to you back there?
0: I don't know. She screamed. The lights went up. And I started running.
1: Fine thing.
0: Well, what did you do?
1: I just grabbed the camera.
0: Started running. That was better, huh?
1: Well, at least I have the camera. Honestly, it's all been yours instead of sending me out on another assignment like this. I'll quit.
0: And if we don't get a bonus for this strip of film, I'll quit too.

0: Here, Red.
1: Here, Harold. Get me some soup and make it snappy.
0: Okay, Red. Now, take all this, Martin.
1: It sounds like fun.
0: I think so.
1: You think so?
0: What the double barrel? I think it is, Red.
1: Red.
0: You got a drink?
1: What's the matter with you two, Lucas?
0: Yes. You tell him, Martin.
2: Didn't you get the picture?
1: Go on there, Harold. Get that film into the soup and don't turn on no red light, either. That's Super 8.
3: Okay, Red.
1: Well, speak up. What's the matter with you? Didn't you get the story?
0: I think we got it, Red.
1: You think so, huh?
0: Well, we got it, Red. We got it. Can we have a drink?
1: There's the water cooler.
0: Oh, Red.
1: All right, there's a bottle in my desk.
0: But come on, Red.
1: Wait a minute. What's this all about?
0: Red, that's what. It's the Willis.
1: Well, ain't that just dangerous? Did you see a ghosty boasty or something, Martin?
0: Gosh, Red, we sure thought we did. I should say so.
1: Well, it's just ducky. So what? You first been sucking on a bottle? If you
0: had... Oh, no,
1: Red, I just had a... Well, what happened, then?
0: Well, listen, Red, I'll tell you. That old guy out there.
1: What old guy out where?
0: The old guy out at the ghost barn.
1: Oh, what about him?
0: He's the scariest looking guy you ever seen. He's an old screwy guy. Nuttier than a noise catcher.
1: Shut up.
0: And he's a ventriloquist.
1: Never mind his religion. Go on.
0: Well, he's the ghost. He goes around and hollers, ooh, and he looks just like a real ghost.
4: He scared the dickens out of
1: him. Wait a minute now. One at a time. What did he do?
0: Well, the darnest thing, he's almost taken us into the house where he said his sister was.
4: And we could hear her talking to him.
0: And him, too.
4: And when I turned on the light, there was nobody there.
1: What?
0: It's a fake, Red. He run out on us or something.
1: Have you been drinking again when I told you
3: I... Telephone,
1: take it on number 2. Okay. Wait right here, you two.
3: Hello. Paragon. Oh? This is Red Calvin here. Oh, hello, Mr. Casey. What? Say that again. Oh, they did, huh? They're right here now. Yeah, both of them. Sure, wait a minute. Where did you
0: birds
3: say you'd been this afternoon?
0: Why, at the ghost farm, Ray. At the ghost farm.
1: You're sure about that?
0: Well, sure, of course. We
1: wouldn't lie. They say they were there all afternoon, Mr. Tracy. Huh? Well, call me back in about 10 minutes. I'm going to find out about this. Okay. Yeah. Now, you two monkeys, what's this all about? You're trying to rib on me?
0: What's the matter, Red? Yeah, what's the matter, Red?
1: That was Tracy, the guy that owns the ghost farm. He said he's been waiting since 11 o'clock for you two to show up. And there ain't been a sign of a newsreel man out there all day. So what's the answer to that one?

0: But I said we were there.
1: Sure we were there.
2: Well, we'll find out whether you were there or not in about 2 minutes. You birds are kind of... Hey, Harold, how about that film?
3: Just coming out of the dryer, Red. Shall I have to get ready for the brief?
2: No, bring the negative in here first and run it through the moviola.
0: Oh, it could have been at the wrong place, Red. The old guy said he was a ghost.
1: Yeah, sure he said. He's on your proof, too.
2: Yeah? Well, we'll see.
0: I tell you, Red...
2: You ain't telling me nothing. Listen, you make us out of that interior?
0: What interior?
2: The interior where you say you heard the old lady and then she was gone.
0: Oh, that is it.
2: Did you make a shot of that?
0: Well, yeah. We started to shoot. We got about 50 feet when all at once this gal screams. Our lights go off.
1: So we just grabbed the equipment and scrambled.
0: We were scared.
1: I think the motor flush is still there.
2: Well, for your sake, I hope they ain't.
1: My God. Oh, yeah.
3: Red, film dry.
2: Bring it in here.
3: Oh.
2: There. Get me now. Now, you Bert. Let's see. Coming to the movie all in. If you got a picture, okay. But if you ain't, you better get your hats and coats on and...
1: We did make a picture, Red, honey.
2: Yeah, we'll see in a minute.
0: But we did, Red.
2: Yeah. We'll find out.
0: But, Red!
2: Listen, you trying to talk me out of this?
0: Gee, Red, no.
2: Well, shut up, then. Okay. All right, turn out the lights.
0: Red!
2: Turn out the lights. Now we'll see. Get your skull out of the way so I can see, Whit. Just a couple of old silks. House and butter.
0: The old guy will be there in a minute.
2: Yeah, I hope so. Standing from the house to the barn.
0: Frightened, you hear?
2: I don't say nothing yet.
0: Oh, wait.
2: Station now.
0: Frightened, really? I don't know.
2: Look, background's out of focus now.
0: How's focus on him? Here.
2: Yeah? Well, where is he?
0: I don't know, sir.
2: Uh-huh.
0: Sure, he'll be there in a minute.
2: Yeah.
0: He'll be there. What happened, right?
2: I shut it off.
0: Oh.
2: Listen, you lugs. You think for one lousy minute that you can get away with that...
0: But, Red, he was there.
1: Yeah, he was, Red.
2: Gonna stick together, huh? Well, you're both fired.
0: Oh,
1: gee, Red.
2: If you don't get out of my sight before I...
1: Wait, Red, wait.
2: What's the matter?
1: The sound track, Red.
2: Well, what about it?
1: There's something on it.
2: What?
1: Let me see. Yes, sir. Voices, I can tell. Rewind it. Quick, Red. Rewind it.
2: If you're pulling it. All right.
1: Have the speaker turned on, Red.
2: You missed yourself. I'll turn it on.
1: Go ahead, Red. Turn it on for the love of my...
2: Turn it on. Just trying to change your goals. No sound yet.
1: No. That's just the Martin Tanz that followed him from the house to the barn. Now wait till the background jumps out of focus. That'll be the second scene where the old guy was...
0: Oh, no.
1: What? Listen.

0: Tonight I go around and look into the window. And when...
1: Now what I want to know is how you done that.
2: Oh, my gosh, Red, I don't know. I only know that it's in front of the camera, about 8 feet away. Now, that's what he said.
3: Right there, I can't, Red.
0: My door wide open right here.
1: Holy Moses.
0: When they see me, they scream and shiver like to pass out. Yes, sir. I'm a ghost. A dog-gone good ghost. If you ask me. Go ahead, Whit.
3: And how long have you been haunting this farm?
1: There's Whit.
0: More years than you'd think I've been haunting this farm.
3: Is that so? Well, do you suppose you could give us a sample of your very ghostliest laugh?
0: I should. You're right there.
3: That's fine. If you believe in ghosts yourself?
0: Do I? Well, I am a ghost.
2: Did you see, Red?
1: My God. Holy mackerel.
2: And look. Huh? Oh, Penny. Where beside the screen? It's him.
4: Who are you?

0: on now.
1: You have just heard Lights Out, a summer revival of the famous series. Tonight's story, the sixth in the series, was called The Ghost on the Newsreel Magazine. The ghost, incidentally, was played by Jess Drew, and his sister under the shroud was played by Harriet Allen. Martin, the cameraman, was played by Lou Koopman, and his noise catcher assistant was Murray Ford. Red was portrayed by Boris Aplon. Now, before we close the shutters and shut up shop for tonight, let me give you a little info about next week's story. Of course, you'll want to be listening, so I'll just give you a few hints. The story is a very unusual one. It takes place entirely inside the confused head of a hunted man. Nails Malone is a bad man and a killer. He has no conscience, but there's something there that keeps bothering him as he sits in his dingy boarding house hideout. And
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0: Out of the past, phantoms of a world gone by, speak again the immortal tale, The Returned.
1: Jacob, there comes the hearse.
2: Poor Lady Ligeia. What a tragedy it was, Ellen.
1: Look how the village folks lie the street.
2: And look, he rides in a carriage directly behind the coffin. Poor Sir Charles. What will he do now?
1: Why, didn't he tell you?
2: Now, you know that you're his favorite in service.
1: Just the other night when I was taking him his late cup of tea, he said, Ellen, I'm going away for a long time. I'm afraid I'll have to leave everything to you and Jacob.
2: The whole of Glanville Castle? Did he say that?
1: He did. So he's leaving right after the coffin's lowered in the ground directly after.
2: How grieved he is. To think, 3 days ago, Lady Ligeia was laughing and dancing at the ball. And now they're putting her body in the ground.
1: Does any of us know we'll be alive tomorrow? It's not so strange. Accidents happen every day. She should have been careful not to go so near the cliff.
2: Oh, that cliff. I tell you, Ellen, Sir Charles should put a tall fence around it to keep folks away. It's that dangerous.

0: Look, the host is passing.
1: Look at all the snow-white lilies.
0: They were her favorites, lilies.
1: But you, Ellen, I haven't seen you shed a single tear.
0: Well, it's hard to. I don't believe she's really dead at all.
1: But whatever do you mean by that?
0: You'll not say I told you now.
1: Not a word.
0: And you promise not to be frightened?
1: Of course not. Whatever is it?
0: Well, I've been saying to myself how much better I'd feel for telling it to somebody.
1: Then come, tell it to me.
0: Well, it's not that I mean she's not dead. She is, of course, but... Well, only last night, Jacob.
1: Yes?
0: I found some of the funeral lilies in a vase in the library.
1: Oh, well, what of that?
0: It was Lady Legia who put them there. Her ghost, Jacob. Her ever-living ghost.
1: How do you know that?
0: Because I heard her wailing from the sea. Wailing for Sir Charles to come back. Now I've told you. And you mustn't breathe it to a soul, do you hear?
1: Not a soul, Ellen. Not a soul. Easy getting into the carriage, Sir Charles.
2: Thank you, Jacob. Goodbye, Ellen. Jacob, take good care of Granville Castle.
0: Goodbye, Sir Charles, and please, sir, take care of yourself.
2: Yes, I will.
1: Goodbye, sir. We'll watch over the castle good and proper, sir.
2: I know you will. Go ahead, driver. Goodbye. I'll let you hear from me.
0: Goodbye, Sir Charles.
1: Goodbye, Sir Charles.
3: Sir Charles. Sir Charles, run away, run away. But wherever you go, wherever you are, you will come back to me. For all roads lead to Legia, to Legia, to Legia.
2: So, Ellen, I have seen the world, nearly all of it, I suppose, and the months have quickly slipped by. It seems only yesterday I left you and Jacob at Granville Castle. 4 years aren't so very long, after all. But this isn't what I'm writing to say. Ellen, there's one thing more.
0: It's by way of a surprise, a wonderful surprise. I won't tell you what. But have Lady Legia's rooms aired and cleaned and prepare dinner for two on Wednesday. There, I've told you without intention. My best regards to you and Jacob, Sir Charles. Well, did you ever... Jacob, he's gone and gotten himself married again. You mark my words.
1: Well, that's good. I hope he has. Indeed, I do.
0: Wednesday. Why, that's day after tomorrow. Jacob will have to hire more servants. Now, tomorrow morning...
3: Sir Charles.
1: Ellen, listen.
3: Sir Charles. Come home. Come home.
0: Oh, it's her again. Lady Legia. Now, you've heard it, too. She's been here all these years, Jacob, waiting. Waiting for him to come back again.
1: The ghost. The castle's haunted by her ghost.
0: Now you believe me. Many's the time I've heard her crying in the sea wind, roaming through the big halls, her footfall soft on the stairs. But I've never been afraid until now. Till she laughed just then.
1: Oh, this is a terrible thing. What could she want here, Ellen?
0: We mustn't let on we know anything about it, Jacob. Not to a soul. Come on now, it's late.
1: But Ellen...
0: You see, Lady Ligia's ghost cries for Sir Charles to join her. And now he can never do that, don't you see?
1: You mean, because he's married again?
0: Yes, and when the ghost finds out he belongs to someone else, what will she do? It's that frightens me. Come on now. Snuff the candles and close the shutters tight.
1: Yes, Ellen.
0: Oh, Charles, what a happy day this is.
2: The day's happy because of you, Lowen. And I'm happy, too, because you make me so.
0: Do I, Charles?
2: Mm.
0: Oh, it's good to see your eyes so bright. Remember in London how gloomy you were, how sad you seemed?
2: That's all gone because of you.
0: Have you really forgotten her, Charles?
2: Completely, Lowena. The G is gone from my mind forever.
0: Did you love her very much?
2: There now, you made me promise weeks ago not to speak of her again.
0: But she was so famous for her beauty, and I am curious.
2: You're beautiful. Do you know, I think I've been in love with you since that day your father brought you to Granville Castle and we sailed our paper boats.
0: Oh, remember? Charles, we were only 6 or 7 years old.
2: I know we were. I don't ever remember having such a jolly time as you did that day. I thought of that day instantly. We met in London last April.
0: How strange to remember such a little thing as paper boat.
2: And then I remember thinking, Lady Lowena Trevanion of Tremaine belongs in Granville Castle. I am in love with her. And then we said, how do you do?
0: And before you knew it, you were married.
2: Uh-huh.
0: The Lady Lowena had snared you, as they say in London. Charles. Hmm? Oh, Charles, look. There's the castle.
2: I love it, standing there on that high bluff overlooking the sea. We'll be there in no time now, darling.
0: How impressive it is. Oh, how exciting, Charles. I'm in love with it already.
2: Lorena, what's the matter?
0: Nothing, Charles. It's nothing.
2: But you've gone white. Are you ill?
0: No, no, it's nothing. Just the excitement, I suppose. I felt a little jab at my heart, as if it were pricked with an icicle.
2: Oh, Lorena, my darling.
0: It's gone now. I'm quite all right. But, Charles...
2: Yes?
0: It's nothing. How silly I am. You see what being in love with Sir Charles Glanville does to one? She grows faint with a kind of wonderful happiness. What delicious tea, Ellen.
4: Thank you, Lady Luina. Jacob has lighted a fire in the library, Sir Charles.
2: All right, Ellen. Shall we go into the fire, Luina?
0: Charles. May I ask a question?
2: Of course, my darling.
0: Will you forgive me? It's about Ligeia.
2: Well, what is it now?
0: Something rather strange, I think. Was she a little taller than I? Blue eyes, very black and lovely hair, and a beautiful smile.
2: Why, yes. How did you know?
0: Twice this evening, I've had a kind of glimpse of her.
2: Lorena, what do you mean?
0: I mean, this afternoon in the carriage when I felt ill, a picture of her passed for a second through my mind. I saw her quite clearly. Then tonight at dinner, when I spoke of the draft in the room, I saw her again.
2: Lorena, those flowers. Ellen! Ellen, come here!
0: Charles, what is it?
2: I won't have them here.
0: My darling, whatever's the matter, what won't
2: Ellen.
0: You have?
5: Yes, yes, sir.
4: Yes, sir, Charles, what is it, sir?
2: Those lilies in that vase, take them out.
4: Oh, Sir Charles, what shall I do with them? I've been afraid to throw them out.
2: Nonsense, Ellen, why?
4: Because they're her flowers. Oh, I didn't want to tell you. But those lilies have been there, white and beautiful as snow, since the day she died 5 years ago.
2: What? Ellen, you can't believe such nonsense.
4: It's true, sir, it's true. There are more in the chapel.
0: Then we should leave them, Charles. What difference can a dozen lilies make?
2: All right, Ellen. Leave them here.
4: Yes, sir. Thank you, sir.
2: Is Jacob locked up for the night?
4: Yes, sir, he has.
2: Good night, then, Ellen.
0: Good night, Ellen. Charles, how gloomy you look. Come, my darling. The fire's warm and the room's cozy with it.
2: Oh, Lorena. A terrible depression's coming back. Here, everywhere in the castle, brooding, haunting fear. I'm afraid. I don't know why, Lorena, but I'm afraid.
0: My darling, there's nothing to be afraid of.
2: It was like this before. Even the first night after she died, when her body lay in the chapel, covered with flowers, it was...
0: There. Charles, the wind's blown open the terrace doors.
2: Oh, close them.
0: Charles!
2: What is it?
0: Something blew in the window from the sea. Charles, it's on my shoulder. Get it off, get it off.
2: Lorena. There. Now it's gone.
0: How awful. Oh, wet and slimy. Charles, close the window.
2: Yes. There. Oh, Lorena. My darling.
0: Seaweed from the sea. It was in the wind. It felt like wet hands on my shoulders, on my throat. Oh, Charles, take it out.
2: Here, I'll shove it on the hearth. There now. Oh, my darling. Don't be afraid.
0: It was like cold hands tightening about my throat. Charles, we're not alone. There's someone here in the room.
2: Ligeia. Ligeia. She was always here. Lorena, there's something I must tell you.
0: What is it, Charles?
2: I hated her. I never loved her at all.
0: Charles.
2: It was long ago. Both she and I were so young when the marriage was arranged. Ligeia was beautiful and strong. She loved me more than I could understand.
0: Charles.
2: Then one night, I made up my mind to get away. She grew wild with anger. I left the house. She followed me to the cliff.
0: My darling.
2: She was always indifferent to danger. She threatened to throw herself over the bluff into the sea if I persisted and went away. And then, suddenly it happened. I saw her slip. A bit of earth gave way. I grabbed for her, but it was too late. She fell like a stricken bird. Under the rocks and surf below.
0: But, Charles, you can't blame yourself for such an accident.
2: That night she said something I'll never forget.
0: What was it?
2: She said, if you go away, I'll follow you, Charles. You can't escape me. Never. Even when I'm dead, I'll follow you. Wait and see. Listen.
0: What is it?
2: Ligeia. Ligeia. She's here.
5: stay in the room.
4: But why?
5: She's come for me. For me.
4: Charles.
2: Lorena, what's the matter, darling?
4: The little stab at my heart. Oh, Charles. You're wrong. Lucy has come for me.

0: Ellen! Ellen!
1: Oh, my darling, Louise. Can you ever forgive me for bringing you here?
2: Charles, don't fret. I'm not afraid of this ghost.
0: Ellen!
2: What harm can a phantom do us?
1: But this pain in your heart, it frightens me. And you said she's come for you.
2: I believe she has, Charles. I mean, Ligia's jealous. It's her wicked jealousy that haunts the castle.
3: Did you call, Sir Charles?
1: Yes, Ellen. Lady Luina's not well. I'm going to carry her upstairs. Will you take the candle for me?
2: But I can walk, Charles. Really, I can.
1: And if you feel well enough to walk, let's go away from here now. Oh, Luina, say you will.
2: Leave Glanville Castle? Oh, Charles, we've only just come. No, you carry me upstairs if you wish, but let's stay here. It's our home.
1: Oh, whatever will I do with her, Ellen? All right, now. There, now. You're light as a feather.
3: This way, sir. I'll open the door.
1: Thank you.
2: Ellen, has she been haunting the castle all these years that Charles was away?
3: I suppose you could say she has, ma'am. Now and again, I've heard her climbing these very stairs and laughing, very happy-like. But mostly, I've heard her outside on the bluff.
1: How do you mean, Ellen?
3: Well, it's just that, well, sir, I think that's where she comes from, the cliff where she died. Jacob never heard her wailings in the sea winds, but many's the night I have. Her voice seems like part of the surf and the wind, if you know what I mean. Here, sir, I'll open the bedroom door.
1: Thank you.
2: Charles, how solemn you are. Let me down gently now.
1: There. Adjust the pillows, Ellen.
3: Oh, ma'am, forgive me for speaking so, but the way things are, I think Sir Charles is right. You should go away.
2: Now, Ellen, I wager the phantom is already gone and your fears are for nothing. Charles, where are you going?
1: I thought I heard a sound on the stairs. Oh, my darling, you can make light of this thing, but I tell you, there's more to it than you know. There's evil, hatred and evil here.
2: But where are you going?
1: I'm going outside to the cliff. Ellen, stay here with her.
2: He's gone. Oh, Ellen, I can tell you. I'm deathly afraid.
3: But I'm here, ma'am.
2: It's not that. Don't you see? She'll never let us be happy, Ellen, never. And she'll take him away from me somehow. I don't know how, but somehow she will.
1: Ligia. Ligia. Where are you? Ligia, listen to me. I'll do anything you say. Anything, if I can only right the wrong. I appeal to you, Ligia.
4: What would you have, Sir Charles? Happiness with Lady Luina?
1: Ligia, it is you.
4: Part of the sea and the wind am I, Sir Charles, until you come to me.
1: Oh, leave me alone, Ligia. Let me live my life.
4: There in the castle and here by the sea I've waited. And you've come back again, as I knew you would someday.
1: No, no, not to you.
4: To me, Sir Charles. Come to me now. The path lies downward to the rocks and the surf. It is but a step from where you are to me. Come.
1: Oh, no, I don't love you. I never did. You know that.
4: Then I shall haunt you till you do, Sir Charles. Until you do.
1: Ligia, where are you? Come back. The laughter moves to the castle. Luina. Luina! Ellen, is Lady Luina all right?
3: Oh, sir, I'm glad you've come. Something's terribly wrong with my mistress.
1: Luina, Luina, my darling, what's the matter?
3: Jacob, fetch me the cold.
1: I should never have left you. Never.
5: Here we are, Ellen.
2: I feel so tired, Charles. So tired.
3: This compress on your forehead, ma'am. It'll do you good.
1: Does she have fever, Ellen?
3: No, sir. This illness came upon her quite sudden-like a little while ago.
2: I'll be all right. Soon I'll be all right.
1: Ellen, we've got to get her out of here. Now.
3: Oh, Sir Charles, I'd be afraid to risk it. It's her heart, I think. Feel how it beats.
1: Oh. Jacob, yes. Get the carriage. Go for the village doctor. Tell him Lady Glanville is ill. Dangerously ill. Tell him anything, but get him back here quick.
6: Yes, sir. Fast as I can.
1: Ellen, close the door. Is the window locked?
3: Yes, sir, it is. I'll lock the door.
1: How can we keep the ghost of Gia away, Ellen? How? We must. We must. Oh, Luina, I'll take you away from here soon. Soon as you're able to go.
2: Charles. Charles, hold my hand.
1: Why, it's cold. Don't be afraid, darling. Ellen and I are here with you.
2: I am afraid. Help me, Charles. How can I fight when the phantom comes?
1: But she won't come, Louis. Soon the doctor will be here. He'll make things right again. It's only some illness.
2: Charles, poor Charles. I should never have come to Glanville. You belong to Ligia, to no one else. She'll never let you go. Listen. Listen. Virginia comes for me, Charles, now.
1: No, Louisa, it's nothing. We're imagining it.
2: Oh, she's coming nearer, sir. What shall we do?
1: That laugh.
2: Charles, I'm afraid of her. Help me. Help me. The lock. The lock turned.
1: Virginia, in the name of heaven, leave us alone. I'll do anything you say. Anything but leave us alone.
2: Look, sir. The lily's moved. She's there by the table touching the white lilies.
4: The lilies are a symbol of my ghostly eternity, Sir Charles. When the lilies wither and fade, your Ligeia dies.
2: She stands near your side. Clearly I can see her now. And she reaches... Charles! She reaches to touch my heart.
1: No, Ellen, help me quickly. Take the covers from her.
2: What will you do?
1: Ligeia will murder if we stay here. Hurry up. Carry her to the chapel. Why didn't we think of the chapel before? Louisa, darling. Relax in my arms. It'll be only a moment.
2: Sir Charles, wait. Look there. Her eyes are closed.
1: Louisa. Louisa. Oh, well. We were too late. Too late.
2: The phantom has murdered her.
1: Oh, try to reach me now, Ligeia. I'll lock this castle tight as a drum, and your loneliness will torment you till the walls rot and crumble away. See what you've done. You've killed her. Your evil jealousy has smothered my lady to death.
2: Oh, how terrible, sir, how terrible. Come, take her to the chapel. We will pray for her soul.
1: Yes, we will pray for her soul.
2: And lay her there before the altar, Sir Charles.
0: It's where the Gia lay. Some of her lilies are here still. Now they're Lowena's lilies.
1: It's nearly morning, Ellen.
0: Jacob will be returned soon. Have him send the doctor away again.
2: Come away yourself, Sir Charles. Take her up again. The air here is cold and damp.
1: In a little while, Ellen. She's so beautiful in the candlelight.
2: Sir Charles!
1: What?
2: Look, her bosom moves. I saw it clearly then.
1: Louisa. Oh, Louisa. Ellen, her pulse is throbbing.
2: Oh, praise heaven. It's a miracle, sir.
1: Help me rub her wrist. Quicker there.
2: Wait. She opens her eyes.
1: Louisa. Oh, you're all right. You're all right. We were so frightened, my darling. We thought...
2: Poor Charles. You thought I was dead.
1: Yes. Yes. But you're alive. You're alive. Oh, how glad I am. How glad.
2: And you came back
4: to me, Charles. Just as I knew you would someday.
1: Louisa, your voice.
2: Sir Charles. Sir Charles! It's the Lady Ligeia. Her spirit has entered the body of your wife.
4: I've come back to you, Charles. The only way I could.
1: Ligeia!
4: Take care of me now until this body is well. And then I'll be mistress of Glanville and the wife of Sir Charles again.
1: Ligeia! You're a devil.
4: Only because I love my life so much and you more than I could bear. Have pity, Charles, and love me too.
1: No, Ligeia, no.
4: In time you will, my darling.
1: Where's she? Where's the Lady Louisa?
4: Somewhere in the wind. Even as I was.
1: Louisa!
4: How useless that is, my Charles.
1: Louisa!
4: Come to me now. And pity my wretchedness. And give me peace.
1: Louisa!
2: Oh, Lady Ligeia, come back. Leave him be. Leave him be. Come back, Lady Ligeia. Come back.
5: Ellen, what's happened here? I've brought the doctor.
2: Oh, Jacob, help me quickly now. We must go after him, Sir Charles.
5: I saw him just running toward the cliff and the Lady Louisa after him.
2: Well, quick then, before it's too late.
5: Look yonder, Ellen, on the cliff.
2: Jacob, hurry.
5: It's the Lady Louisa.
2: No, Jacob. It's the Lady Ligeia who has entered the body of Lady Louisa. Jacob, look in the morning light. Far below on the rocks.
5: It's Sir Charles.
2: Oh, how terrible. How terrible it is.
5: He died just as the Lady Ligeia herself went so long ago.
2: Jacob, quickly now. We must get her inside out of the wind.
5: How cold she is. Ellen, she's coming around.
2: Take her up, Jacob. In the castle.
4: No. No, Ellen. There's no need for that. Is he dead?
2: Yes. on the rocks below.
3: I tried to save him. I didn't want him to die.
6: Don't talk, ma'am. The doctor's here.
3: Ellen, I cannot stay now.
2: Yes, ma'am. I know.
3: I've lost him forever. To her. To Lowena. He loved her truly, Ellen.
2: Indeed, that he did.
3: And so did I, but not truly. Instead, I loved him wholly. Too selfishly, because he was my life, and I love my life most of all. But now I cannot stay. Jacob, take me into the chapel and pray that my soul may find rest.
2: Gladly, ma'am. We'll both pray for you.
3: And as you pray, watch the lilies on the altar. I promise you, they will wither and turn brown and die.
6: Ellen.
2: She's dead, Jacob. A woman with two lives. Take her up and into the chapel. Let us pray for her soul. Lucia and the lilies are dead.

From the time-worn pages of the past, we have brought you the story, The Returned. Bellkeeper, toll the bells!

0: Choo-choo Charlie was his name, we hear.
1: He had an engine and he sure had fun. He used good and plenty candy to make his train run.
2: Charlie says, love my good and plenty. Charlie says, really rings the bell. Charlie says, love my good and plenty. Don't know any other candy that I love so well.
1: Once upon a time there was an engineer.
0: Choo-choo Charlie was his name, we hear.
1: He had an engine and he sure had fun. He used good and plenty candy to make his

0: 31 and a half, 32, 33, 35, 40, and 10 is 50, and 50 is a pound. At first, when you are given change in new money, it may sound rather odd. 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
2: All right.
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2: Fantastic.
1: I mean, they look the same, don't they?
2: Might look the same, but they don't taste the same.
1: You can't tell the difference.
2: Well, I can. The cheap one's yours.
3: Bird's eye. Somehow other beef burgers just don't taste the same.
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adventurer, disaster rides the rails. 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

0: sure pouring it on. Must be hitting 90 or better. Time for me to see Cunningham and Williams. Here it is, drawing room A. Hello, Cunningham.
1: What the... Oh, it's you, Henning. What's the idea of coming in my drawing room without knocking?
0: Why shouldn't I, Cunningham? After all, I'm the railroad detective on this run.
1: I don't like it, that's why. Suppose someone stuck his nose in here when we were in the middle of a poker game. Me and Williams might be upset. We might not be able to fix the cards properly.
0: The railroad would sure have my hide if they knew I was working with you railroad gamblers, huh?
1: Has anyone suspected?
0: Relax, Cunningham, relax. Nobody's wise to a thing.
1: I was just talking. Talking gets people in trouble, Henning. I don't like it.
0: Okay. Who's your partner?
1: Williams?
0: Yeah.
1: Well, same as usual. Out in a club car with the other passengers. Can't have any of those suckers think Williams and I know each other.
0: That's right. They figured you two for a pair of card sharps. You'd never get anybody to play cards with you.
1: Have you gone through the train?
0: That's what I came in to tell you. There's a couple guys in the club car look like good prospects. Pretty young and well-dressed.
1: If you were in the club car, how is it you didn't see Williams?
0: Maybe he had a newspaper up in front of his face. Don't be so suspicious, Cunningham.
1: Why not? That's the only way I can be sure nothing goes wrong. This is a good racket, and I expect to keep it.
0: That's okay by me, too. I get my cut, so it's to my interest to see nothing goes wrong.
1: I'll go back in the club car and sit next to those two men. You know what to do.
0: Maybe I ought to point them out, too.
1: If you spotted them, it'll be easy for me. Just be sure we're supplied with the regular cards.
2: Don't worry. They'll be marked, all right.
3: In the luxurious club car of the Limited, Cunningham sat down beside the two men described by the railroad detective. Unknown to Cunningham, one of these two men was Britt Reed, wealthy young publisher of the Daily Sentinel.
4: Glad I ran into you, Reed. As long as we're on the same train, we can kill time together.
5: Yes, Stafford, for a while anyway.
4: Quite a while. 3 hours till we get to the city.
5: There's a little work I have to turn out before then.
4: Work? Reed, I can remember when just hearing that word made you shudder.
5: Well, I still don't take it too seriously. Still, someone has to look after the family interest since Dad went out west.
4: Suit yourself. Oh, I wish there was some excitement on this train.
5: How do you happen to be taking it anyhow? I thought you never left the bright lights.
4: I was upstate at the racetrack. Did pretty well, too.
5: A man with your money can afford to lose plenty.
4: I guess that's why I usually win. Whatever it is, horses, bridge, poker...
1: Oh, excuse me.
4: Huh?
1: I couldn't help overhearing your conversation. If you're thinking of playing cards, don't do it on a train.
4: Why not?
1: Because you never know with whom you're playing. Take me, for instance. I make it a rule never to play cards with strangers.
5: You're absolutely right about that.
4: Oh, I don't know, Reed. I imagine I could be able to tell an honest man from a crook any time.
1: Perhaps you could. Well, by the way, let me introduce myself. My name's Cunningham.
5: Glad to know you.
4: I'm Stafford, and this is Britt Reed.
1: Oh, a pleasure.
4: Say, caution or no caution, I wouldn't mind a friendly game of cards right now.
1: Your friend is hard to convince, Mr. Reed.
6: Excuse me for butting in. You gentlemen would like a fourth for bridge. How about me?
4: Say, then we're all set.
1: For just a moment. Do you or Reed know this man?
4: Oh, what difference.
5: I never saw him before, Cunningham.
6: Oh, well, here's my card. I'm a stockbroker. My name's Williams.
4: Glad to know you, Williams. How about that game, you two?
5: Sorry, I have some favors to go over. Count me out.
1: It's just as well. I'm not so keen on bridge. No offense, Williams, of course, but...
4: Say, how about some poker, then? The three of us.
6: Why, yes. Oh, I haven't much cash with me. Suppose I lose. Would you take my check?
1: Absolutely not. No checks.
4: Oh, take it easy, Cunningham. We'll play for small stakes. If necessary, I don't mind cashing Williams' check.
1: Very well. We can play in my drawing room.
4: Right. See you later, Reed.
1: This way.
5: You look all right, and Stafford has plenty of money still. Oh, pardon me. May I speak to you for a moment?
7: Me?
5: You're the railroad detective on this train, aren't you?
7: How'd you know?
5: I guess. You look like a detective. I know lots of passengers play cards, even though it's against the rules.
0: Say, you're not worried about your friend. Why, one of those men is Mr. Cunningham. He's traveled this line for years.
5: I was just curious.
0: But I look in once in a while, just to be on the safe side.
5: It hardly seems possible, but I wonder... Yeah, I'll have a talk with Stafford later. It may prove interesting.

0: Hello, Miss Case. How things been going during my absence? I understand Lowry's looking for me.
1: Yes, he's very mysterious about it.
0: That's not like Lowry. When he has something, he wants to tell the world about it in newspaper headlines.
1: With a byline, too.
0: Let him come in. Anything else?
1: That friend of yours, Mr. Stafford, is waiting. I told him to go into your private office.
0: Stafford, huh? I missed him at the station. I wonder if my hunch was right.
1: What hunch, Mr. Reed?
0: Oh, never mind, Miss Case. Send for Lowry.
2: Ah, Britt. I've been waiting for you.
0: Oh, you look a bit disturbed, Stafford. Don't tell me you lost money playing poker with strangers.
3: I lost plenty, Britt. I should have taken your advice and stayed away from those men.
0: I thought as much.
3: I'd swear that game is fixed, but there's no way of proving it. If only you'd been there watching.
0: It takes an expert to detect crooked card tricks, Stafford. But I sent the railroad detective back there. He should have been able to tell.
3: Some fellow did come in. Short, thick set.
0: That's the one. Did he watch the game?
3: Yes, he seemed to know Cunningham quite well. His name is Henning. So he was the detective, eh?
0: Yes. He didn't notice anything out of the ordinary?
3: Not a thing. I guess if he couldn't find anything out of line, I was suspicious over nothing.
0: Or else that detective is in with a crooked game. It's been known to happen.
4: Hey, boss, am I glad you're back. I've got some inside dope that may build into a good yarn.
0: Easy, Lowry. I have a visitor.
4: Oh. Well, but Casey said to come right in.
0: Now, this is Mr. Stafford, a friend of mine, Lowry.
4: Hello.
5: Hiya.
0: Well, don't hold it back, Lowry. What's this inside dope?
4: Boss, I've picked up a lot of rumors around town about a big-time gambling ring operating on the railroads.
0: On the railroads?
4: Sure. Those trains are full of suckers waiting to be picked. Poor sats with more money than brains.
0: Whoa, Lowry, hold on.
4: What's so funny about that?
3: Well, it so happens, Lowry, that I'm one of those poor suckers.
4: Huh?
0: That's right. Stafford got into a poker game on the train and lost plenty.
4: Well, that's great.
0: What?
4: Oh, that is, I don't mean about you getting hooked, Mr. Stafford, but if you've got proof about train gambling...
0: Yeah, that's just the trouble. We have no proof, only suspicions.
4: Oh.
0: It takes more than that to get jail terms or a newspaper story.
4: There must be plenty like Stafford here who ran up against this racket. Some of them must have proof.
0: Yeah, I doubt it, Lowry. Besides, most of them are too ashamed to admit they've been victimized.
3: That's true, Reed. Only reason I'm telling you is because you're my friend. I can't ever get around. I'd be laughed to death.
4: Looks like a story that didn't turn out.
0: Perhaps we can find a story yet. One of those two men Stafford played with handed me a card to introduce himself.
4: Those crooks carry fake cards by the dozen.
0: Oh, we still don't know them for crooks, definitely, so this name and address may be on the level. Check on it anyway.
4: Okay.
0: If we find anything, we'll use it. And so will the police.
6: Several days later, in Britt Reed's apartment...
7: Mr. Reed's residence.
8: This is Lowry, Cato. Let me talk to the boss.
7: One moment, please.
0: Where's it, Cato?
7: Mr. Lowry.
0: Oh, yes. I told him to call me when he got through checking up on that name and address I gave him. What did you find, Lowry?
8: Not a thing, boss. That's the guy's real name, and he has got a brokerage business.
0: Did you talk to him?
8: No. He's always out on trips, but it's on the level.
0: It's quite possible that this brokerage office is merely a front to cover his real activities.
8: If it is, I'd like to know how we're going to find out.
0: Miss Case told me you also phoned Henning, the railroad detective, but couldn't get anything from him.
8: Oh, that's right. We drew a blank every place. But I'll keep looking.
0: Yeah, do that, Lowry.
7: Did Mr. Lowry find anything, Mr. Britt? Hiding here.
0: Apparently everything is innocent on the surface, Cato. This man Williams does run a brokerage business. Lowry found that out.
7: Then he's not a crook?
0: Well, he could still run the business as a blind to cover his gambling. According to Lowry, Williams is away most of the time. If my idea is right, he may be spending that time on the trains looking for victims like Stafford.
7: Yes, sir.
0: And if this railroad detective Henning knows Cunningham, the other man in that poker game, as well as he says he does, he may be in on it, too.
7: How'd you find out, Mr. Bitt?
0: I'm checking on that right now, Cato. Hello, Central Depot. I'd like to speak with one of your railroad detectives, a man named Henning. Oh, he is, huh? What train? No message, thank you.
7: He's not there?
0: Oh, Henning's out on an assignment. He's leaving on the limited at 8:15. Cato, if those two fellows are card sharps and Henning is in with them... They're bound to pull their dirty work on the same train.
7: Yes, sir, that's true.
0: I'm going aboard that train to find out what I can.
7: As the Green Hornet, Mr. Bitt?
0: Not as the Green Hornet, Cato. That would be too risky. But I'll stay out of circulation as much as possible. Those two men, as well as Henning, have seen me before.
7: Yes, sir.
0: But I'll want the Green Hornet mask and gun handy in case they should be needed. Let me think. How can I do that without carrying them in my bag or someone might find them? Now, Cato, you'll have to take out the Black Beauty.
7: The Hornet's car?
0: Plenty fast enough to keep up with the Limited. Be sure the mask and the gun are in the car. While you're driving, watch the observation platform. If I give the signal, you know I'll meet you at the next stop. Be sure to watch.
9: Hey, Jack.
6: That night, as the Limited sped through the darkness, Britt Reed stood in the rear of the observation platform.
0: I've been through the whole train several times. No sign of Cunningham and Williams. Well, they must be in the drawing room if they're bored at all. I'll take another turn in a few minutes. If I draw a blank then, I'll signal Cato.
6: But before Britt Reed could carry on his search, drama occurred aboard the Limited. In a drawing room toward the front of the train, Cunningham and Williams called Henning.
5: What's up, Cunningham? What's up? Who's this guy lying on the floor?
0: Not so loud, Henning. Williams and I were playing poker with him. He saw Williams slip a card out of his sleeve.
5: He started to squawk and I hit him. He looks as if he might...
0: He hit the corner of the table. We must get him out of here, off this train.
5: I've already emptied his pockets. Put the ticket for this drawing room in his coat. We can't open that window, Cunningham. In these air-conditioned cars, the windows are sealed.
0: You can break glass.
5: Lift him out. The train's going 80 miles an hour. We can't leave him here. When he comes to, we talk. This racket's too good to spoil.
0: No one knows we took this drawing room, Henning. Only you. And you know better than to say anything. We'll sneak off the train at the next station, no one the wiser. Now, get his feet.
5: Hey, Henning. Wrap it up. We're passing close to the state highway. Lights up the side of the tracks like a Roman candle.
4: There he goes.
5: And no one the wiser. Now all we got to do is...
4: What the...
5: The brakes. Somebody pull the air brakes. That means there's part of the man we tossed out.
0: Come on. Grab those bags. We're getting off this train before anyone starts a real checkup.
5: The car door's open. Beat it, Cunningham.
0: Come on, William.
9: Duck under the coupling. Over the other side.
10: Henning, what happened? Who pulled the emergency cord?
5: Search me.
9: Has there been an accident?
11: You almost knocked me out of my berth.
9: That engineer ought to be fired stopping like that.
5: I pulled that emergency cord.
10: You? Don't you realize that's a criminal offense?
5: I do, Conductor, but it was necessary. I was standing on the emergency platform and I saw a body fall off the train.
10: Huh? Why, man, you must be crazy.
12: That young man's telling the truth. I saw it, too. Oh, it was horrible.
10: Calm yourself, lady.
12: How can I calm myself after that? And that's not all I saw.
5: Now, look, madam.
10: What else did you see?
12: I was looking out the window. We were passing right close to the state road. And just before that body fell, I saw a long black car beside the train. And the man driving it wore a mask. I could see him clearly. He was so close.
10: A black car and a man in a mask. Why, that must be the Green Hornet.
5: The Green Hornet?
0: Are you sure you're not dreaming, madam?
12: Of course I'm sure.
10: The Green Hornet. You mean he might have had something to do with that body that fell from the train?
5: Oh, I talk about that. Let's find the passenger who fell first.
12: I'm sure he'll be dead when we find him. I'm sure of it. And the Green Hornet is the one who did it.

serious thing.

0: Now to continue our story. A friend of Britt Reed lost a lot of money to railroad card sharps, but nothing could be proved since the gamblers were very clever in their operations. Going aboard the Limited himself in an attempt to corner the card sharps through a chain of circumstances, the Green Hornet is accused of murder.
1: Yes? Oh, any news? Oh, the police expect to identify the man who fell off the train. Well, they've been expecting to identify him ever since it happened last night. Well, keep after them. We want to know.
2: Wasn't that some story last night, Gacy?
1: Do you really think it was the Green Hornet, Lowry?
2: Well, that woman claimed she saw his car just before that guy fell.
1: But why are they calling it murder? Well, suppose the man jumped off the train. Wouldn't the fall be enough to kill him?
2: Maybe, Gacy. But murder makes a better story. What I want to know is, who was that guy?
1: His pockets were empty, except for that ticket to Drawing Room A, car 92. Well,
2: that's where he fell from, all right. The window was busted out.
3: Hello, Miss Case. Laurie, any identification yet?
1: No, Mr. Reed. I'll call police headquarters again.
2: Some yarn, huh, boss? I wonder who covered it for the sentence.
1: Give me police headquarters.
2: We scooped the other papers on it by an hour.
3: Where were you?
2: Last night, I was home in bed. First I heard about it was when I came in this noon.
3: I phoned that story in.
2: Huh?
3: I was on that train when it happened.
2: Holy cats, then you saw the Green Hornet. Was that woman's yarn on the level?
3: Not in a way. The Green Hornet's car was driving along beside the Limited. I saw it, but I don't believe the Green Hornet was directly involved.
2: Now, you and Casey both. Why else would that car be there?
1: Hello? Police headquarters? I want to find out.
3: I'll take it, Miss Case. Britt Reed talking. Any identification on that man who fell off the Limited? Well, you have, huh? Hello? You're positive? There's no mistake. Oh, we'll print it, all right.
1: Who was it, Mr. Reed?
3: That man was Morelli.
2: Morelli? The big shot gambler from upstate?
1: Well.
3: Lowry, keep after that fellow Williams. I'm not sure, but it seems more than coincidence that gambling is the keynote of everything connected with this death.
2: Williams? Was he on that train, boss?
3: I didn't see him, but he might have been. And a man like Morelli doesn't commit suicide. Someone pushed him through that window. And I don't think it was the Green Hornet.
0: That evening, Britt Reed arrived at his apartment carrying a small parcel under his arm. There he spoke to Cato, his valet, and the only living man to know him as the Green Hornet.
3: That man has been identified as Morelli, the gambler, Cato.
4: Very bad last night, Mr. Bates.
3: In a way, it's a good thing that woman saw you driving the Black Beauty beside the railroad tracks. The man who threw Morelli off the Limited will be expecting a call from the Green Hornet. They won't be disappointed. Open that parcel.
4: Yes, sir.
3: Luckily, I was able to flash you a danger signal from the train last night so that you turned the Black Beauty around and got away.
4: Yes, sir. Very fortunate. What? Mr. Britt, you buy toys?
3: Careful how you handle that, Cato. I don't want our fingerprints to get on it.
4: I don't understand.
3: I bought this little toy railroad car on the way home. Notice how well it's built. Glass windows, everything. Hand me that metal ashtray. Yeah, small one on the table.
4: Yes, sir.
3: I had a special reason for getting this toy car, Cato. No one saw me get it. I sent a small boy into the toy shop while I stayed outside.
4: What are you doing, Mr. Britt?
3: Breaking one of the windows in this little toy. Are the mask and the gun still in the Black Beauty, Cato?
4: Yes, Mr. Britt.
3: The police are on the lookout for the Green Hornet, so we'll have to be especially careful tonight. Bring the toy railroad car along. No fingerprints.
0: Picking up the toy, Cato followed Britt Reed through the secret panel behind a clothes press in the apartment. Then along a narrow passageway built within the walls of the building, down a flight of stairs that led directly to the supposedly abandoned warehouse that housed the car of the Green Hornet.
3: I'll drive. Put the toy car where it'll be handy when I want it.
4: Yes, Mr. Bates.
3: Careful. Wipe it off with your handkerchief.
4: Yes, sir.
3: There are three men involved in Morelli's death. All three of them are going to meet the Green Hornet.
5: Detectives are working to solve the death of gambler Morelli, who fell or was thrown off the Limited last night. By checking over the tickets issued to the passengers, authorities have learned that two tickets were issued and are still unaccounted for. It is believed that the passengers using those tickets may be involved. Every effort is being made to...
2: What's the matter with you, Henning?
6: Morelli, that's what.
7: Take it easy, Henning. Nobody knows it was us.
6: Why did you two guys pick him for a sucker out of all the people that was riding the train?
2: He didn't tell us his name.
6: We thought he was just another amateur looking for a hand of poker. I wonder Morelli saw you pawn that card, Williams. He's an expert.
2: All the more reason for taking care of him.
6: Yeah, sure. He had a good record on those trains. Morelli must have been trying to cut in on us.
8: That don't mean you had to handle him that way.
2: What'd you expect us to do? Use kid gloves?
6: There wasn't time to figure things out. We worked fast because we had to.
8: I'm supposed to be out right now looking for the guys who pulled this job. And all the time I'm wise to the whole setup.
2: You're in as deep as we are.
8: I didn't do no killing.
6: You were there when we dumped Morelli overboard.
8: What does that prove?
6: That makes you an accomplice after the fact, Henning.
2: As a detective, we don't have to explain that any further. So just remember, it's to your best interest to make every effort to keep us from being caught.
8: What do you think I'm doing?
6: So far, yes. But don't change.
8: If it only hadn't been Morelli.
2: Well, it was Morelli. Stop harping on it.
6: We didn't realize it until we got back here and took a look in his wallet.
8: Where's the stuff now?
6: It's safe.
2: I have it locked up along with our marked cards. We'll get rid of them all at the same time.
8: What's the idea of waiting? You should have ditched that stuff long ago.
6: We had our hands full making sure nobody spotted us when we sneaked away from that train last night.
2: We came straight here. If we tried to get rid of those things on the way, someone might have remembered us.
8: All right, why don't you burn them?
2: Because leather won't burn, you fool. Morelli's initials are on that wallet.
8: Hold on.
6: What?
2: What's the matter?
8: Thought I heard a sound from the next room.
6: I don't hear anything.
2: It's your imagination, Henning.
8: No, I tell you. It was like somebody went in a clock or something.
2: Pipe dreams.
8: Yeah? What was that?
6: He's right, Cunningham. That was a window.
2: We'll soon find out. See, Henning? The room's empty.
6: There's no one here.
8: Yeah. Yeah, I guess you... What's that on the floor?
6: It's moving.
8: Put on the lights.
6: What the...
2: It's a little toy. A mechanical toy.
6: But how'd it get here?
2: But it's a toy railroad car.
8: Look, one of the windows knocked out. Somebody was all about last night.
6: Here's a piece of paper rolled into one end of the car.
2: Oh, look at it. If this is a cute little joke one of you is pulling, putting this toy car here and...
6: Look!
2: This paper's stamped with a seal. The seal of the Green Hornet.
6: The Green Hornet?
8: I knew there was someone here. I heard him. But how do you know it was us?
2: That car of his. It was alongside the train last night.
6: That's the answer.
8: He must have seen what happened. And he saw because the cops are looking for him instead of us.
2: Hold it.
8: What I want to know is what's he going to do?
2: Shut up, Henning.
6: You have an idea, Cunningham?
2: The Hornet can't tell the police about us. They never believe him. Besides, if he's after money, he can't get any unless he finds Morelli's wallet and uses that against us.
6: Well, the wallet's here.
2: It won't be long. Here's all the evidence. Henning, you're going to take it out and get rid of it. Dump it in the river, any place. If that Green Hornet comes back, I don't want it around.

0: After leaving the toy car in Cunningham's apartment, Britt Reed left by the fire escape. He and Cato waited below.
1: I overheard their conversation before I left, Cato. Morelli's wallet was still there, hidden away.
2: Yes, sir.
1: I won't dare keep it around until they got my warning. And whoever comes out to get rid of that evidence...
2: Keep back in the shadows. Someone's coming.
3: Just like Cunningham making me do all the dirty work. Gotta get rid of these things.
4: Don't move, Henning.
5: The Green Hornet.
4: I want what you're carrying.
5: You won't get it. Let me by.
4: Take it.
5: Up in the lights. You don't dare follow me.
3: Gas. You gas me. I can't breathe.
6: Grab him.
4: Pull him inside that alley.
2: I understand.
4: I'll call the police now. Get them over here when Henning comes to. You watch him.
2: I'll be back in a minute.
0: Leaving Cato to guard the unconscious railroad detective, Britt Reed put the Green Hornet mask and weapon in his pocket and headed for the nearest phone. He called police headquarters, and when they answered...
1: I want to speak to the officer in charge of the Morelli investigation.
7: He ain't here. He's out with a reporter named Lowry. They got a lead on some guy named William.
1: Call him up. Tell him to forget about William's place. There's no one there.
7: Who's this caller?
1: Never mind. Take this tip and use it. Tell him to get over to 1724 East 51st. A man named Cunningham. Don't forget, if he wants to solve the Morelli job, 1724 East 51st.
0: Hurriedly, Biff Reed returned to Cato. He replaced his Green Hornet mask.
4: The police will be here very soon, Cato. Take that bag with the evidence. I'll carry Henning.
2: What are we doing, Mr. Biff?
4: We're returning Henning and the evidence to the place they came from.
8: Cunningham, are you sure we can trust Henning?
9: He knows better than to cross us.
8: And why isn't he back here? He's had plenty of time to ditch that stuff.
9: That must be Henning now.
8: Henning!
9: Why, he's been gassed. Somebody propped him against the door.
8: The Green Hornet.
9: Whoever it was, there's no time for talk. Pull him inside.
8: He's coming around.
9: Close the door, fast.
8: Okay, Cunningham, the bag with all that stuff, that's here too.
10: What happened?
9: Out of it, Henning. Come on.
10: Don't let him get away. The Green Hornet, he gassed me, took the bag.
8: Took it, nothing. It was outside the door. He brought it back.
9: Get it out of here, Williams. Hurry. And see this Green Hornet doesn't get you the way he did Henning.
10: Okay. It's him. He's back.
9: Oh, the Hornet, huh?
11: Don't move any of you.
9: The police.
11: I'll take this guy.
12: Let me go.
11: Resisting an officer.
9: You won't get me.
2: What's Cunningham? Go for that desk drawer.
11: Fire that gun.
9: I'll get you before I do.
11: Drop it.
9: Oh, my arm. My arm. Let go.
11: Are you going to drop that gun? Or...
2: Nice work, Hardy. I've got the gun now.
11: You'll pay for this, police or no police.
10: Sure, you can't come busting in on private citizens.
2: Who are you? I know these two. They were described to me, but I never saw you before.
10: Where's your search warrant?
11: I recognize him, Lowry. He's Henning, a railroad cop.
2: That's how he knows about warrants.
11: Come on, talk. What do you know about Morelli?
10: Never heard of him.
2: And I suppose Henning never heard of him either. Did you, Henning? Hey, what are you reaching after that bag for?
10: No reason. Nothing at all.
11: Give me that. I'll dump this stuff on the table.
2: Playing cards and dice. So you guys are gamblers.
11: Here's a wallet.
2: Let me look at the name on it. Morelli's wallet.
9: We don't know a thing about that stuff. It's not ours.
11: We'll see about that when the fingerprints are checked.
2: Looks like you two are going to get what's coming to you.
11: I don't know a thing
2: about
11: it.
2: How about Henning? Where does he fit in?
10: Me? Why, it's this way. I was on a trail of these crooks, too. I came up here to nab him, and he almost got me before you came.
2: You'll need a better story than that, Henning.
10: I'm innocent, I tell you.
11: Let me get that rat. He was in with us.
9: You yellow squealer. Don't believe him. He's as guilty as we are.
10: Listen, buddy. I'll talk. I'll turn state's evidence. It wasn't me. I knew about it, but they're the ones. They killed Morelli.
9: It was that Green Hornet. If it hadn't been for him, we'd never have been caught. If I ever get my hands on him, I'll...
2: Listen, Cunningham. Trying to grab that guy is like trying to grab a handful of air. Nobody ever got the Green Hornet yet, and take it from me. Nobody ever will.

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1: 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I told them I'm too old to change my ways now. I'll put one at Lads onto it. Very nice, young Harold. If you like that sort of thing.
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3: 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With a Polaroid land camera, you get bright, sharp pictures in 15 seconds. 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It's that easy. 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

0: There is the kind of story where the listener is aware all the time of an impending doom, a gradual build-up of terror towards a grand climax. Then again, there is the tale that seems gentle enough, a story of normal, happy people, recognizable scenes. And not until the very end, indeed, not until the last minute or so, does it become apparent that something is very, very wrong. My play tonight falls into this latter category. 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
3: 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Nothing. Not coal, mind. Coal's not the same. Logs. Got to be logs. Messy stuff, coal.
2: 20 days to Christmas.
3: Yes.
2: It's funny. Christmases are never quite the same when you've grown up. Never the same excitement.
3: You grow up, and you are allowed into a new, mysterious world. The world of adult people. But you pay for it. And the price you pay is the surrendering of all the privileges of the young. You lose the chance forever of looking into the mirror of childhood.
2: I know what you mean.
3: But there are compensations. You can stay up late, drink strong drink, go dancing, fall in love. I suppose you dance.
2: Dance? A bit. Nothing spectacular.
3: Now, what passes for dancing nowadays is simple enough, I suppose, as long as you've wind and energy for it. When I was young, though, dancing was a serious thing, right enough. A serious thing. We all went to balls. That's what they called them then, not dances. Summer and winter alike. You young people, you haven't a notion about those summer balls. The whole house would be turned upside down for a ball. All the windows were wide as we danced. The music sounded all night across the fields. We lived then. We danced for hours. No messy kerfuffle and then off to a dark corner for hanky-panky. Young ladies were stricter then. They thought more of themselves. Prouder they were. Now, I don't know what the world's coming to. I don't really. I remember one particularly. Indeed, I'm hardly likely to forget it. Younger than you, I was. No more than 18, the laddie.
2: The summer ball?
3: No. This was at Campion's. They never gave summer balls. Your ignorance is abysmal.
2: Campion's? I know. That's the old house by the river, where all the chestnut trees are, isn't it?
3: Yes, that's Campion's.
2: It's empty now. It was rented for a few months a couple of summers ago, but it's usually empty.
3: Yes, it's empty now. Like all the big houses. Once, they were places of light and laughter, mystery and romance. Now, oh, what a garden. Chestnut trees, rustic gods, mossy pans and dianas, rose-covered arbors. Green and golden ivy covering the walls of the great house. The swallows build their nests under the eaves in spring. On the river, lazy, meandering, and the punts tied under the willows. And green, green lawns. Campions. To Dolly and me, Campion's was a haven, a kind of heaven. Now. Unless someone rebricks the chimneys, they will fall down. But I suppose no one ever will. But I suppose they will fall down. The gardens are overgrown. The roses have gone wild. The great rooms of Campion's are cold now. No more laughter. Pans and the Dianas are still on their pedestals, but they've lost a hand here, a foot there. The weeds in the lawns. The grass is thick and rough. In flood time, the river came too high and spoilt the beds. Campion's is empty now. Still lovely in a sad, forgotten way. Regretful. Another log on the fire, I think.
2: Oh, let me, Grandfather.
3: Where has my world gone? Were we all carried to another planet in 1914? The earth is different. It's colder. The sun doesn't shine for so long in summer. Sometimes it seems as if the winters will never end.
2: And you went to a dance? A ball, eh? At Campion's?
3: Yes. It was the first ball I ever went to. There couldn't have been a better one to start with. You see, Campion's was the ball. You can imagine the excitement there was when Dolly and I got cards.
4: Oh, it would be beautiful. Gerald, do you think Papa will take us in the carriage? Oh, Gerald, are you not so happy to be going?
5: The guest lists from Campion's are always sent to the newspapers. Imagine, everyone will know. Dolly, you realize, of course, that now we've been invited to Campion's, we're safe for the whole year. Tennis, the bishop's garden party, no end of other little beanos.
4: Oh, really, Gerald? You're positively vulgar. I don't know what I will wear. It's terribly worrying. Mama?
3: And so we went. And our father did take us in the carriage. Not a very grand carriage, but a carriage all the same. I remember your Aunt Dolly had a new dress, which she'd started putting on after tea, although we weren't to be there before 9.
2: And did you enjoy yourself?
3: Not at first, and certainly not afterwards. But between whiles was the strangest happiness I have ever known. When we arrived at Campion's, I was so nervous that my gloves were miserably damp even before I'd had a single dance. My collar rose up and down my neck, limply. Dolly began to dance at once with Mickey Tranter. Though you didn't know him, he's been gone for years. And I was left standing near the old ladies. The ball swept by like a sea. And every time Dolly passed by with Mickey, she stared at me crossly. She knew that I had one dance in my card, and that was with her.
4: Honestly, Gerald, you're so feckless. I will not be responsible for you. Do something. Dance. Gerald, you are still standing there. The old ladies are discussing you, you know. You must do something.
3: Oh, yes. The old ones were talking about me. Behind their hands. I felt them talking about me. I was so miserable, I wished I hadn't come. Worse, I knew that it would only be a matter of minutes before I was sent on endless errands for forgotten shawls and turkey sandwiches. So hardly realizing what I was about, I went off towards the garden room. And that's where it all began. The garden room. The night of the ball at Campion's. The room was empty, except for a girl with her back to me. She took no notice of me. She was staring out of the window. She was standing very still. She did turn round, though, after a while. I had never seen anyone like her in the whole of my life before. I've never seen a woman like her since. Her beauty was a kind of everlasting radiance. She would have been revered in any land, in any age, as a goddess. Her hair was black, and it reached down to her waist. Her face was pale, and the enormous eyes just blinked once, signifying that she acknowledged my presence. She seemed even shyer than I was. She didn't speak. She was wearing a gown that stretched in the fashion to the floor. It was gathered in a multitude of folds under her bosom. And the neck had the same startlingly pale quality as the face. The gown she wore was cut very low and the extraordinarily handsome bosom rose and fell, scarcely noticeable as she stood, unspeaking, and faced me. My heart sounded like the gunfire that was, in a few years later, to echo across the world. I searched for words and found two, neither of them very original.
5: Good evening.

0: I feel like a new man. It's a lovely day today.
1: I thought you had flu.
0: I took a grandpa headache powder, and I'm worlds better.
2: When colds and flu are about, grandpa headache powders are what you need. 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Grandpa makes all those dreadful flu symptoms disappear quickly. So, whenever you're in pain, get fast relief. Get grandpa headache powder.
1: Grandpa. Oh, darling, can't you look as though you're enjoying yourself? The party is great.
3: Yes, it was until I ate.
1: Well, take a Digel. I always keep some in my bag.
3: But I already took an antacid.
1: Oh, yes, darling, but Digel is much more than an antacid. Digel has double action. There's a layer of antacid plus a layer of simethicone. It's the simethicone that relieves that dreadful bloated feeling. Here, try a Digel.
4: Like they say, when you eat too well, demand Digel.
5: You know, Ronald, there is an eternity between the man and the boy. No woman, except in kindness, would wish to spend long away from a gay, music-filled room thronged with beautiful people, merely to stand in perfect repose, looking at the thin, pale creature that was myself at 18. But she did. The minutes passed. I managed to get my heart under control after a struggle.
6: It's very beautiful here, isn't it? Do you come here often, to the Campions? What's your name?
1: Christabel.
5: The beauty of her voice was matched only by the loveliness of her appearance. Oh, I was in love with her at once, of course. The world could disappear, civilization pass away for all I care at that moment in time. Indeed, time had ceased to exist. We were suspended in a bubble and had left the great house and its gardens. We were floating away, away under the moon amidst the stars.
6: Have you been dancing tonight?
1: No. I have not danced this evening.
6: Perhaps you are hungry. Perhaps you'd like me to fetch you some refreshments. The cider cup is most excellent, I believe. No? You...
1: Yes?
6: I was going to say, you are extraordinarily beautiful.
1: Thank you, sir.
6: I'm not, sir. My name is Gerald. Gerald Beresford.
1: I'm pleased to meet you, Mr. Beresford.
6: Would you care to sit for a while there by the window?
1: That would be lovely, Mr. Beresford.
6: Oh, I beg you. Call me Gerald.
5: There was a scent about her, a scent like a garden at night. Gardenias or the deep red carnations or, I don't know. It's difficult to remember. The years separate me from her, everything but the memory of her. Whatever it was natural and heavenly, I do know that.
6: Did you hear the nightingale, or was it the blackbird singing?
1: The blackbird sings beautifully.
6: Although the poets always use the nightingale's name in their verses.
1: Perhaps it is a more romantic bird. Although the common blackbird
6: sings as sweetly and yet
1: receives none of the praise.
6: No.
5: Her hands were folded in her lap. They were without appendages, no ring, no bracelet encompassed her wrist. She was natural, perfectly so. There's not a scrap of makeup upon her face. She needed nothing like that. And suddenly, I was no longer afraid. The words tumbled from my lips.
6: I felt ill at ease in the ballroom. I didn't wish to dance. Well, there was no one to dance with. I mean, there are people there, yes, girls, many, but oh, I'm glad I came here. So glad. I thought I'd be alone. I wanted to be alone. until I saw you, Christabel. But I don't want to be alone now.
5: She appeared to be leaning towards me. I felt suddenly dizzy. I felt as if I was falling towards her. Her face seemed larger. All the beauty of her increased, and I fell towards her. Towards
6: Christabel.
5: And my hands found hers, and the gunfire hammered in my heart. My lips found hers once more. Our arms were around one another, tight, tight. She was talking to me, but I couldn't distinguish the words. My hands were in her hair, her long black hair, and it covered her face and my face, and we were drowning in her hair. And it was as if I was suddenly become part of her. There was no separate me anymore. We were one. Our breaths and our lips and our bodies mingled, were lost in one another. And again, I was falling, it seemed. And I remember smelling those close, earthy smells of wood and fern and long, undisturbed dust. I heard singing, but from whose lips I cannot imagine, if indeed it came from lips. And I was lost. Lost forever.
6: It's quiet.
1: I love the quiet.
6: I love you.
5: She was so calm, serene. She scarcely seemed to breathe. We were sitting now, bolt upright, in the middle of the round wooden floor of the garden house, just like two carvings. And then she slowly rose, smiled, and held out her right hand to me.
1: I would like to dance.
5: At this, my heart stopped. I thought of the floor of the ballroom, and the darkly flushed males whirling their women in the intricate loops of the waltz. I was afraid, but I bowed to her and took her hand once more. And without another word, we left the garden house. And with Christabel on my arm, I made for the ballroom. My confidence deserted me when I found myself about to be borne into that melee. There was no escape from the treacherous wastes of chalky floors spreading out before me.
1: Gerald.
5: And suddenly, we were part of the dancing throng. We were on wings.
6: Why, dancing? They say a good dancer is able to take the poorest around the floor. Anyone could dance with her. I wonder what the old ladies are saying now. Oh, not so close to the card tables. Oh, we must be dancing faster than anyone else on the floor. Oh, I bet you're all envious. Oh, there's Dolly. Mickey Tranter, you can't dance. Not like this. People are looking at us. I wonder... Oh, sorry, Christabel. That turn wasn't quite so good, was it?
1: Never mind.
5: We danced on and on. And then I was aware that things had begun to change. The band still played, but the couples on the floor became fewer and fewer. It might have been from my glorious exertions that I felt a heaviness, a languor, and would have led my partner to the side. But as though suspecting my thoughts, she became as wonderfully animated as in that very first moment. And instead of retiring, we danced more gaily than ever. I say we danced gaily. That wasn't quite the word for it. There was a kind of urgency in our movements. I might go as far as to call it a desperation. And at last we were the only couple on the floor. I thought it wise to stop now, and I led her to the side. She seemed reluctant, as if she were loath to put an end to our waltzing. I caught a vague glimpse of Dolly and Mickey. They looked perplexed. Suddenly I felt terribly ill at ease. There was only the one place to go, the garden room. away from all the people. And so I walked out of the ballroom with long wooden steps. I entered the garden. I hoped everyone had noticed her beauty. I entered the garden room again and felt again the wonder that I had known there but a short while before. I realized, too, that my life would never be quite the same again. We stood near the window, she staring out into the night, and much as she had been when I first entered, in what seemed to me then another year. We had not moved when Dolly found us.
7: So there you are, Gerald.
6: Yes. Hello, Dolly. I'd like to introduce...
7: Do you know what you've done?
6: Pardon?
7: You fool! You spoiler!
6: Shh, Dolly, please. I must ask
7: Come
6: you...
7: Come on. We're going home. You have ruined everything.
5: I tried again by an elaborate mime to indicate my late companion who stood partly obscured by the curtains. But even in the midst of such anxieties, Dolly's temper wasn't a thing to be easily forgotten, I can tell you. I felt some even stronger emotion. Dolly's wrath seemed less terrible. You see, without looking round, I knew we were alone.
7: You're drunk.
6: Drunk? Drunk? I didn't have a sip, not even the cider cup. Look, tell me what I've done. Don't just stand there like a volcano.
7: I'll tell you. And what's more, I'll tell Papa. You danced nearly a whole waltz by yourself in front of the county. And if you weren't drunk, then you're mad.

0: And the lady? Did you see her again?
1: No. But then we weren't asked again. I saw her name again, though.
0: Her name? Where?
1: In the old Campion's graveyard.
0: Where?
1: Christabel Forsythe, her full name was. Christabel Forsythe. She died in 1899. The ball to which I went took place in the late autumn of 1910. She was 19 when she died. In the village later, I made inquiries about her. She was remembered. It was very tragic, apparently. She loved dancing. In those days, they held coming-out balls for the daughters of the gentry, usually when the young ladies were about 17 or 18. Christabel Forsythe, a cousin of the Campions, had been very ill for 2 years, and so had missed her own coming-out ball. And so it was arranged near Christmas, 1899, that she should share the big dance with another young lady. She had a relapse and died 3 days before the great event. She had set her heart on attending. That's why it was so sad. But we were never asked to the Campions again. So I never went to another ball there.

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8: Can you predict what will come in 100 years? Can you see beyond the known dimensions of time and space into the unknown, Dimension X? The red stars spread 200 light years across space. To the passengers on the immigration spaceship from Earth, they appear to be pinpoints of light in the darkness. The men, women, and children slept in their bunks in the tiered dormitories, or sat reading the immigration folders that describe the worlds of the red stars in glowing, rosy terms. Anne Travis stood before the vision port and searched for the spot of light which would be her new home.
9: Which is which, can you?
10: Well, I asked the steward for mine. There it is. You see? That nice, bright little star up in the left-hand corner?
9: That one?
10: Yes. Alpha 3. I'm going to meet my son there. He sent for me. Harry always was a good son. I used to say to my husband just before he died, Harry is a good son.
9: I'm going to Dora 3. My sister's there.
10: Oh, isn't that nice? It's a wonderful thing for a young girl like you to start life way out here. I used to tell Harry's father that if he had any spunk, he'd be out on the Ridge Stars making a fortune. He was assistant buyer at Bloomingdale's kitchenware, I think.
9: Maybe if I asked the purser, he could point out Dora 3.
10: Oh, well, you go ahead, dear. You've paid your fare like everybody else. What did you say your name was?
9: Anne Travis.
10: Well, I'm Lottie Elders. Mrs. Harold E. Elders. Though, of course, I don't use Harold's name now.
9: Are you all alone?
10: Yes, my folks died last year. That's why I'm coming out to live with my sister.
9: Oh, why, you poor child, traveling halfway across space with nobody to talk to.
11: Attention!
9: There it is. I just know it.
11: You are now within the Ridge Star Quadrant. The trip is almost over. Captain O'Brien wishes me to inform you that a vote will shortly be taken to determine on which planet of which sun every passenger of this ship will be landed.
9: What are you talking about?
11: Sir, he will decide, and all must abide by the decision.
9: I don't understand. What did he say about a vote? I don't believe it. He said everybody had to go to the same planet, didn't he? But Harry's on Alpha 3. Look here, Mrs. Elders, they can't get away with this. They can't just set us down anywhere. I've got to meet my sister, but what can we do?
10: I don't know, but I'm going to find out. I'm going to see the captain right now.
12: Landing manifest 12436. Cargo holds 1 through 12 at premium rate, including...
9: Purser. I want to see the captain.
13: Well, look, I'm busy now.
9: What kind of an outrage is this? I'm going to join my sister on Dory Dora 3. That's where I bought my ticket for, and that's where I'm going, boat or no boat.
13: That's what you think, lady. I'll call you back, Johnny.
9: I want to see the captain immediately. Do you hear?
13: Yeah, sure, I hear. Perfect, in both ears.
9: What's the meaning of this? What are you people trying to get away with?
13: We're not trying, sister. You're in space now, kid. We don't go by Earthside red tape.
9: But my ticket...
13: Oh, you can paste that in the scrapbook. That's all it's worth. Where you're going, kid, fortunes are made and lost every day. The rich stars are wide open, and what the big operators say goes.
9: But my sister's waiting for me.
13: Oh, she'll get tired. It's a game, kid. And you're with.
9: The folder said you were encouraging immigration.
13: Oh, sure, sure. But all the improvements in Earthside working conditions in the past 50 years were to prevent wholesale immigration to the rich. That's why we have to cut the price of the tickets below cost to suck few immigrants out here.
9: Why did you lie? Why won't you take us where we want to go?
13: Simple, kid. The only way to make a profit is to dump each shipload in one place. This cargo goes to Delphi, too.
9: But the announcer said there was going to be a vote.
13: Oh, sure. But we've got it rigged, so Delphi, too, gets it. Simple, isn't it?
9: But you can't.
13: Oh, it's not so bad, Delphi. It's okay. We're bombing. Great world. Especially for a kid like you.
9: But how would I get to my sister? She's expecting me on Dory Dora 3. Can I take another ship?
13: Not where you're going.
9: What do you mean?
13: Look, baby. Space travel is an Earthside monopoly. They own the patents on the rocket power that makes space travel possible. Now, the rich government offered a prize for a new kind of power that wouldn't infringe on Earth rocket patents. But until that drive is developed, you just won't get off. No, I do.
9: You can't travel to another planet?
13: That's right. There isn't any public transport, and only a millionaire could afford a private ship.
9: You mean I'm just stuck?
13: Mm-hmm. Like a fly on flypaper. Hey, where are you going?
9: Back to my bunk. I want to lie down.
13: Wait a minute. I'm afraid you can't leave here till that boat is taken.
9: Why not?
13: Well, I'm a kindly type friend, fella. I always give a straight story to anybody, but that means I've got to keep them under wraps. So, you'll stay right here till we...

0: you have kept me in the prison cabin. Mrs. Elders, what shall we do?
1: I'm sure I don't know. Harry, he's my son, you know. He'll be just friends.
0: I know.
2: Attention! Attention! Any evidence not cleared on your property in 10 minutes will be indefinitely detained.
1: Oh, dear, I haven't been cleared yet.
3: Oh, well, you'd better go, then. I'll wait for you right here.
1: Oh, be sure you do, dear. I'm so frightened. Oh, which way do I go?
3: Oh, the east line is over there, see?
1: Oh, I don't have my distance glasses. You will wait for me, dear?
3: Yes, right here. Go along now.
4: All right, you. Come on.
3: Who are you?
4: Never mind. Come on. Grab her, Al. Come on.
3: Let go of me. What's the idea? Let go.
4: Get her.
3: Who are you? Let go. Let go.
4: We can't take any chances, Al. Put her out.
3: Right.

0: Come on, up.
1: What happened?
0: Come on, sit up.
1: What? Who are you? Your face.
0: That's a motor-driven face dissolver mask.
1: Oh, I've read about them. I've never seen one. Who are you?
0: That's why I'm wearing a mask. Because I don't want you to know.
1: But they're not... Good
0: luck, lady. Quit babbling. I hauled you in because you're pretty and intelligent-looking.
1: But why?
0: You're going to make 1,000 stellars for yourself, whether you like it or not. Now stop looking like a scared rabbit.
1: You can't do this. I'll call the police.
0: The police? What do you know about the Red Star government?
1: Nothing.
0: Obviously. Well, here things are different. Now, listen. You go to the New Sal Hotel. As soon as you're registered, you go to the Fair Play Employment Agency. They'll take care of you. Now, take this. It's a tape reel. Play it back in your room. It'll tell you what to do. After it's played once, it'll destroy itself. Is that clear?
1: I don't understand this at all.
0: Have you ever heard of the seven-day poison?
1: I don't think so.
0: Well, it's an interesting device. It feeds on the blood. On the seventh day, undergoes a chemical change and... Very easy to use. You just inject it like this.
1: No!
0: Yeah, it's all over. For 7 days. The beauty of this poison is it can be made to look like a lock pattern in many thousands of small variations. The only antidote must be some of the original poison at its base. And I have that. Now get hysterical. I'll keep the antidote here. You can get it after you've done what I want.
1: But I don't know where I am. I don't know who you are. What if something happens to you?
0: That's your problem. But remember, the police can't help you. I have the antidote to the poison. All right, I'm through with her. Take her out and drop her at the hotel.

0: Hello?
1: Hotel, yes, all desk. Can I help you?
0: I was cut off. Someone was speaking to me.
1: I'm sorry. There was no incoming call on your line. Can I help you?
0: No. No, never mind. Better play that tape. Guess you push this button.
2: You will find in your purse a full cigarette case. Half of the cigarettes are doped. Tomorrow, you will be hired as private secretary to Arthur Blord. When you're alone with him, you will give him one of the cigarettes. The case ejects two at a time. The outer one is doped. When he's unconscious, push the brown knob on the case. That will call my men, and they will come for you. You must come with them if you wish the antidote to the poison. After that, you'll be transported to any Ridge Star you wish. As soon as you play this reel, go to the Fair Play Employment Agency. There's no time to waste. Tomorrow, the 7-day poison will have only 6 days to go. Now that the reel is finished, it will destroy itself.
0: Why do they have to pick me? Oh, the reel! Come on, Travis. You've got 7 days.

0: Come in, Miss Travers.
1: Well, well, everything seems in order. I must verify one thing.
2: Yes, Miss Robertson?
1: You did arrive just yesterday on that immigrant ship from Earth.
2: Oh, yes, sir.
1: And this is your first job, not only on Delphi, but on any planet other than Earth.
2: Yes, sir, that's right.
1: We'll check that, of course. In the meantime, we can go up to see Mr. Blore. You'll be his private secretary. As we please.
2: Did you say...
1: Did I say what?
2: Never mind. Nothing.
1: Have you heard of Arthur Blore before?
2: Not exactly.
1: Well, you would if you'd been in the register house longer. Amazing man. Amazing. We'll wait here for the elevator.
2: He must be very important.
1: Important? There are names out here that they've never heard of back on Earth. And the greatest name is Arthur Blord.
2: Really?
1: In less than 10 years, he's made himself an astronomical fortune. Astronomical. Here we are. After you. Penthouse.
2: What's he like?
1: You'll see. Very dynamic. Sharp. He outsmarts the big shots, the planetary operators. They exploit whole worlds. He exploits them. They hate him, the Ridge Star operators. Well, here we are. Come along, Miss Travers. Mr. Blore is waiting for you.

0: Mr. Blord, this is Ann Travis, her record and references.
1: Not interested. You check them. Margerson, get out.
0: Yes, Mr. Blord.
1: Ready, Miss Travis?
2: Yes, Mr. Blord.
1: Take this dictation. Chromium field on transient 4, value 100 billion stellars. Just plain slogging. Let somebody else do it. Trigona 7, forest, all treasure wood, priceless. Dennis Carey, operator, hard, cool, brilliant. Should be interesting. You're new to Delphi, too, aren't you?
2: Yes, Mr. Blood.
1: I like new cities, new planets. They're soulless. They have no culture, no institutions with hardening of the arteries.
2: Yes, sir.
1: Now, I came out here as a wiper in an Earthside liner and jumped ship at Transient 4. That was 10 years ago. You couldn't do that on an old world. Earthside, they develop the science. Out here, we use it. The great developments today aren't in science. You don't believe that, do you?
2: I'm not sure, sir. Will there be any more dictation, Mr. Blood?
1: No, that's all. Don't leave yet. Mind if I smoke?
2: No.
1: Like a cigarette?
2: Sir?
1: I asked if you'd like a cigarette.
2: Oh, thank you, but I have my own.
1: Oh? Earth cigarettes? Would you mind letting me have one? They're very rare out here.
2: Of course.
1: That's an interesting case. Ejects two at a time.
2: Here, Mr. Blood, take one.
1: Yes, thank you. Haven't smoked one of these in years. Light, Miss Travis?
2: Thank you.
1: Drop the lighter under the desk. I'll get it. Sit back in your chair. Should be down here.

Hello, Dr. Gregg. Lord, I've got a girl here I want you to examine. No, she's out cold. Nope. Had her sitting in that wired chair and I just threw the switch. There was something phony about her from the beginning. The pickup needle from her chair was jumping like a kangaroo, and when I mentioned cigarettes, it practically blew a fuse. That's what I want to find out. Why she should be carrying doped cigarettes. I want her examined. The full hypnotism treatment if necessary. I want to find out who sent her. I want to know who's gunning for me.

0: There you are, Blood. That's the best I can do, short of a full-length narco-analysis.
1: You sure about that seven-day poison?
0: Absolutely. She's got less than 6 days.
1: And she was right off the immigrant ship. This is the first time I've had a plant. Somebody found out I hire them fresh from Earth.
0: I've got her memory track on that face dissolver mask. It was Delaney.
1: I thought so. But he isn't working alone. It's that gang working for the prize on the new space drive. I got into the competition 2 weeks ago, and I guess they're afraid of losing the money they've put into research.
0: What about this kid? She's got 6 days to live, and I wouldn't take any bets that they try to save her if she doesn't deliver the goods.
1: They wouldn't even save her if she did. Delaney wouldn't want witnesses. Doc, set everything up the way it was before she went under.
0: What are you going to do?
1: I'm going to let them take me.
0: Wait a minute. They're liable.
1: I know what they're liable to do, Doc. You take care of the girl and leave the rest to me.
0: Okay. It's your funeral.
1: Maybe. Now, let's revive Miss Travis. You set up the projectors. Come on, hop to it.

0: all set now. When you reverse the field, she'll come to, and she won't even know anything happened. You remember exactly what you were doing when you knocked her out?
1: Sure. I was looking for the lighter under the table for that doped cigarette of hers.
0: Well, I'll be going. Good luck, Artur. You'll need it.
1: I'll be seeing you, Doc. All right, Miss Travis. Now let's take up where we left off.
2: Oh, I felt faint for a minute. Did you find the lighter, Mr. Blore?
3: Yes, yes.
1: Thank you. I haven't had a good drag on an Earth cigarette in years. I'm stronger than I...
2: I've got to call those men now. Let's see the brown knob on the cake. I didn't want to hurt him, but what can I do?

0: House blew it, Al.
1: Not like a light. This dame sure fixed him.
2: Where are we going?
0: What do you care?
1: Tell her. In 6 days, it won't matter.
0: The boss gave orders.
1: What's the difference? These two are dead ducks.
2: What do you mean?
0: You think the boss will give you that antidote?
2: He promised.
1: Al, he promised. Did he really?
0: But did he give his scouts honor?
1: You know, spit twice and cross
2: please,
1: his heart.
2: Please, stop it. What will happen to him?
0: A blood? Oh, you got me. Last three guys I brought over here ended up in the disposal unit.
2: You mean they'll kill him?
1: Wouldn't be surprised.
2: Oh, no, no, they couldn't.
1: They don't play for marbles out here in the rich stars.
2: But the police.
0: That's just like Earthside, sister. Police take their cut and arrest a couple of bindle stiffs every night to make it look good.
1: Lord was playing around with some pretty big men. He knew what he was getting into.
2: Well, I didn't think they'd kill him. I don't know anything about the Ridge Stars.
0: Oh, that's tough, lady. Real tough.
1: That's the beam. We're here.
0: All right, fasten your straps. I'm taking her down.
2: Where are we going?
0: You're on Delphi 1.
2: What is this place?
0: A private estate. Very private. Now you're covered with glory, Al.
1: He's heavy.
0: All right. We stop here. I gotta spring the voice lock. Combination. 1-3. Alibi. Peter. Uranium.
3: Repeat. Repeat.
0: These things never work. 1-3. Alibi. Peter. Uranium. All right. Drag him in, Al. Where do you want him, boss?
4: Clamp him in the chair.
1: Give me a hand, will you?
0: Yeah. All right. Get his feet straight. Now, throw the clamps.
4: Inject the key stimulant.
0: Right, boss. They're off his sleeve, Al. All set, boss.
5: Do we have to keep on the masks? I got a cold.
4: No, I think we can do without them. Shut off the power.
1: There we are.
6: He's coming, too. Delaney, what am I doing here?
1: I think we can get down to business, Blood. We represent 90 companies. We've entered the Ridge Government contest to develop a space drive that won't infringe on Earthside patents.
6: Oh? Well, Delaney, I've got news for you. Unless one of you has a power drive that's 25% faster than an Earthside rocket, you're licked.
7: What do you mean?
8: He must know. Delaney, you said...
1: Quiet. Can't you see you're trying to get us arguing?
6: Well, I heard some of the low speed you boys were
1: shut
6: using...
1: Shut up!
6: All right. You have the floor, Delaney.
1: 2 weeks ago, you entered the contest. We know your reputation. You can't afford a failure.
6: Your whole financial structure is a bluff.
1: We know you have the drive. Lord, you better save time. Tell us now. What does your space drive run on?
6: Twisted rubber band.
1: You'll force us to extremes, Blood. All right, take that girl out of here.
2: No. No, let go of me. You can't kill her. I didn't know. You tricked me into getting it.
1: Get out.
0: Come on, sister.
2: Let go.
0: Oh, all right. So you want to play rough?
1: Okay, that's 23 you owe me. Your deal. Cut. I trust your deal.
2: Oh,
0: she's coming too, Al.
1: That's nice. Deal from the top.
2: Did they kill him?
0: Who knows? You want the top card?
1: No, neither do I.
0: Thank you. Just the card I wanted.
1: A pleasure, I'm sure.
2: Look, you've got to tell me. Are they going to kill Mr. Blower?
0: Look, lady. A, you are interrupting a very important card game. B, you're better off if they do kill Blood.
1: Let's face it, kiddo. You crimped him good.
2: Crimped him?
0: You think he's going to like you for doping him and getting him into this mess? Blood's a tough guy. When he first came out to the Ridge, he killed 3 men in a mining camp over on Tranchin when they double-crossed him.
1: Sure, if he ever gets out of this, I wouldn't bet a lead slug on your life. I'll go with 10.
2: Please.
0: Tough luck, sonny. I got 3. And doubled for spades. Yep, if Blood gets loose, I wouldn't want to be in your place.
2: But I don't understand. They tricked me.
1: I don't think Blood will sympathize. Deal the cards, will you? Crawling. Blood, you're a crawling rat.
6: I'm a realist, Delaney.
2: He's alive.
6: You got me, so I'll make a deal. Now look, we form a joint stock company. Each of you signs over his patent rights to the new firm, and we split the shares.
1: You hear that?
6: You get my space drive. I get 25%. Delaney runs the new company. The whole deal to be publicized if you wish.
1: Lord, when this gets out, it'll ruin you. They'll despise you when they find out how much dirt you've eaten.
6: Well, I didn't have much choice, did I? All right. Now, the other part of the deal. You got me here through a certain young lady.
1: Now, we can dispose of her.
6: No. No, I think I'd like to do that. I'll take her as part of my 25%. Any objections, Delaney?
1: No, just be careful. Get rid of her clean. We don't want any mess left around for the Ridge government to find.
2: What are you going to do with me? You promised
1: me... Did I? Get rid of her, Bluard. Only make it clean.
6: You can loosen your strap now. We're on automatic.
2: Where are we going?
6: Back to Delphi 2.
2: I didn't understand what they were going to do.
6: I know.
2: I didn't realize.
6: I'm sure you didn't. Miss Travis.
2: What are you going to do?
6: I'm going to pay you off.
2: Let go of my arm. Let go.
6: No, you didn't.
2: Let go of me.
6: Shut up. What are you screaming about? Now hold still. It won't take a second. Just one small injection.
2: No, no. Let me go, please.
6: Stop screaming. There. Scratched my face like a cat.
2: Will it take long?
6: What?
2: For me to die.
6: For you to...
2: Stop it, please. Please, stop it.
6: But it's funny. It's very funny. That was the antidote.
2: The antidote?
6: The 7-day poison Delaney gave you. I got it from him before we left. Young lady, I knocked you out in my office and had your mind examined. I knew just what you had done. I came here because I wanted to.
2: Oh. You mean you're not angry with me?
6: Certainly not. Besides, everything turned out my way.
2: Your way? But they forced you to give them the drive. You signed away the rights.
6: I'm a percentage man. Let them do the operating. Besides, it was their drive in the first place.
2: Their drive?
6: Yes, it's simple. I knew that after the contest, there'd be a merger of research, so I merged it before instead. Wait till they discover they signed away their own patent right. I don't think they'll feel like laughing then.
2: But to give Delaney control of the new company.
6: But don't you see, I had to get him to go along. He had the antidote to your poison.
2: What about me now?
6: Look at the vision port. Now turn up the scale.
2: Ah. Oh.
6: That's the Ridge. You can have your pick. Name your world and I'll take you there. You said your sister was on Doridora 3.
2: Yes, but...
6: But what?
2: I wonder if the opportunities for advancement are greater on your planet, Mr. Brewer.
6: You know, Miss Travis, I wouldn't be a bit surprised if they were.

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8: Is that proper farmhouse cheddar?
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9: No. It's quite nice, though.
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9: Mm.
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9: The Two Mr. Brands. A telephone ring. An ordinary occurrence that happens millions of times every day. And as you pause in your activities to answer the intruding call, do you ever give consideration to the message which waits only for your lifting of the receiver to become a part of your life? Do you hesitate, fearing to hear the unknown words which may be the beginning of a web which will entangle and lead you into strange, mysterious adventures? Adventures which will haunt your memories forever? Probably not. Instead, you unhesitatingly, and perhaps with slight irritation, pick up the receiver and say, hello? Hello?
10: Hello, George. This is Edgar.
9: Oh, hello, Edgar. You nearly missed connections. I was just closing the office when the phone rang.
10: Well, I have to call you now. You have to be the first to know.
9: Know what?
10: You better sit down in a good, substantial chair, old man.
9: I am, but what's so startling?
10: I'm getting married, George.
9: Married?
10: Sure. Don't you think it's about time?
9: Well, yes, but what's all so sudden? I never had the faintest idea.
10: Well, that's the way love is. It comes on you suddenly. If you take that heart of yours off ice, maybe you'd find out.
9: Oh, congratulations, Edgar. Who's the lucky one?
10: Well, I am. But if you mean whom am I marrying, it's Julia Kramer.
9: Julia Kramer?
10: Uh-huh.
9: The new secretary you hired only a few months ago?
10: That's right.
9: I thought she was engaged to some fellow here in Chicago.
10: No, that's the wrong impression I got. She had been going somewhat steady with a man there, but she wasn't engaged to him. She came down here to get away from him when she found he was working a little on the shady side of the law.
9: Well, when is the wedding?
10: Well, that's what I called about, George. It's going to be Saturday afternoon, and you've got to come.
9: Oh, now how am I going to get transportation?
10: That's all arranged. I've reserved a room for you at the Claremont, and I've already reserved two seats on the plane leaving Chicago Friday night.
9: Two seats?
10: One for you and one for Julia's brother, Lawrence.
9: A brother?
10: Julia doesn't know he's coming. It's part of a surprise. I'm giving him a job here in our Dayton office.
9: Edgar, you out of your mind? Hiring a man that's been convicted twice of forging checks?
10: Well, he didn't forge the checks, George. He was just a stooge for someone else. He was only convicted of passing bad checks. Julia says it's all because of his associations there in Chicago. And if he could get away from them, why, he'd be all right. So I'm going to give him a chance.
9: Well, you're the one that's running that office. It's your headache.
10: Sure. You've got nothing to worry about, George. Nothing's going to happen to you.
9: Not if I can help it. Look, I'll give you a buzz when I get in Friday night.
10: Fine, do that. Oh, incidentally, better pick up your plane reservations when you leave the office.
9: Right.
10: Julia's really a swell girl, George, believe me. But you'll find out when you meet her. So long.
9: So long.

0: Benedict.
1: I believe this is my seat. Pardon me.
2: Oh, are you Lawrence Kramer?
1: Oh, Lawrence Kramer? Never heard of him. Cassidy's my name, Alex Cassidy. That's my seat next to the window.
2: Oh, pardon me, there must be a mistake. I'm sure this seat belongs to Lawrence Kramer.
1: Take a look at my ticket. It says this is my seat to Dayton.
2: Seat? That's where Lawrence is going. We're supposed to be together. Oh, no, there really must be some mistake.
1: There's no mistake.
3: Pardon me, are you Mr. George Brandt?
2: Why, yes.
3: Well, I'm Lawrence Kramer.
2: Well, what are you doing sitting behind me? Surely Edgar reserved our seats together.
3: Well, maybe Mr. Thompson couldn't get two seats together.
1: Yeah, that's probably it. Oh, well, it's a short distance to Dayton, and inasmuch as we're all going there, we might as well be friendly, eh?
2: Yeah. It's funny that Edgar didn't say something about our seats not being together.
1: Well, probably slipped this Edgar's mind, whoever he is. I know that's the way I am, always forgetting to tell people things. Gets me into some odd circumstances sometimes, too. But I always manage to talk my way out. Well, Brandt, guess I'll be leaving you two here. I've got a little business to attend to in the administration building before I go into town.
2: Yes, all right, Miss Cassidy. Lawrence and I'll catch cab.
1: It's really a shame we didn't have more time to really get acquainted. I think maybe we could strike it off together here. Yeah,
2: maybe.
1: Well, I'll be seeing you again sometime.
2: Oh. One more minute of that chatter and I'd have gone crazy. Let's grab a cab, Lawrence.
3: I'm not going.
2: What?
3: I'm not going into town yet.
2: Suit yourself, but I am. See you later.
3: Yeah.
2: Oh, what a trip. It's my luck to sit next to somebody that tries to drown you with a lot of nonsensical chatter.
4: Oh, cab. Hey, taxi. Give me a lift into town, will you?
5: No, Mr. Hop in.
2: I've never heard so much talk in my life.
5: That's nothing, mister. You should have to drive a cab like me. Sometimes when I pick up a load of dames and they get to Gavin, I can't even hear myself think. Let alone listen to see if my meter's ticking off the fare.
2: I imagine you do have some passengers that nearly drive you out of your mind, especially a load of godly women.
5: You're right there, mister. Why, sometimes I'm tempted to stop right in the middle of the street.
4: Hey, look out, driver. That cab's crowding you.
5: Hey,
4: he's trying to sideswipe it.
5: Why, that dirty numbskull forcing me into the ditch deliberately, too. If I'd have gotten his number, I'd see he never drove a cab again.
2: Well, it was Lawrence Kramer. I saw him in the back seat of that cab. Lawrence deliberately tried to wreck us. But why? Why?
5: How should I know why? Look, mister, you might as well grab your suitcase and start thumbing.
2: Start thumbing? But your cab's not damaged.
5: And it's not going to be either, mister. I don't know who you are or what your business is, but your acquaintance ain't healthy. Someone's after you, and I ain't aiming to get involved any more than I am. You don't owe me nothing. I consider myself lucky to be alive. All I'm saying is take your suitcase and get to town the best way you can. I'm through.
6: Confused and bewildered, George climbed from the cab as the driver pulled off quickly without him. He stood at the side of the road, awkwardly trying to thumb for a ride. Almost an hour passed before a car drew up beside him, and he was on his way into town. The Hotel Claremont was easy to find. It was an ordinary hotel with the usual murmur of voices and the steady drone of activity in the lobby. George made his way straight for the clerk's desk.
2: You have a reservation, Mr. George Brandt, please?
7: Why, we did have, sir.
2: What do you mean you did have?
7: Mr. Brandt picked it up an hour ago.
2: He what?
7: Mr. Brandt checked in an hour ago. Is there any message, sir?
2: Well, that's impossible. I'm George Brandt.
7: You're George? Come now, please, sir. I'm very busy.
2: No, but I am George Brandt. Here, look, I've proven to you. I've got identification papers here somewhere. Oh, wait a minute. Oh, I thought they were in this pocket. Are they gone? Somebody's stolen my papers.
7: Yes. Maybe you forgot and left them at home.
2: Well, how could I have left them in Chicago? I had to have my papers to get on that plane. I tell you, somebody's stolen my papers.
7: Please, sir, you'll have to keep your voice lower. You're attracting undue attention in the lobby.
2: Oh, I'm sorry. But all of a sudden, without cause or reason, everything seems wrong. strangest things have been happening to me ever since I arrived at the airport. Where's the public phone, clerk?
7: To your right, sir.
2: Edgar will be able to straighten out this mess. You reserve this room for me, and he can prove to this clerk that I'm the one who...
0: Good evening. Beachwood apartment.
2: Oh, hello. Edgar Thompson's apartment, please.
0: Who's calling?
2: George Brandt.
0: Oh, yes, Mr. Brandt. Hasn't Mr. Thompson arrived at the hotel yet?
2: No. Well, that is, I wouldn't know.
0: Well, he should have. He left here 45 minutes ago to meet you. Right after you called him.
2: After I called him?
0: Yes, sir. First he phoned Miss Julia Kramer and asked her to meet him in your room at the Claremont. He should be there now. He left within 5 minutes of your call, and it only takes 10 minutes.
2: But I never called him.
0: Mr. Brandt, is there something wrong? I was on duty when your call...
2: Well, you're most certainly right. There is something wrong, and I mean to find out what. Clerk!
8: Yes, sir?
2: Where's Edgar Thompson? I just called his apartment. They say he came here.
8: Mr. Thompson called Mr. Brandt's room from the lobby a half hour ago and then took the elevator up. I presume that he's with Mr. Brandt.
2: Now, wait a minute. That's impossible. I'm right here.
8: May I suggest, sir, that perhaps you're ill?
2: Are you intimating that I might be out of my mind?
8: No, sir. It's just that... Well, perhaps you might not feel well, sir, and it may have distorted things.
2: And I'm not suffering from amnesia. I tell you, I'm George Brandt, and you're supposed to have a room reservation for me.
8: We did have a reservation for a Mr. George Brandt, and as I said, Mr. Brandt arrived an hour ago and picked up the reservation. Now, here's the register. You can see for yourself.
2: Oh, well, and somebody else signed my name, then. I didn't.
8: It's about three quarters of the way down the page.
2: Oh, Leonard Burnett, John Wilson, Colonel Snow, Kaplan, Xavier Travis, Kramer. Lawrence Kramer. Room 502. Well, maybe he's the one behind all this. This is Sully Brandt. George Brandt.
8: Yes, sir.
2: Room 316. Well, that it can't be. That's not true.
8: You still don't believe it, sir?
2: Well, I don't know what to believe. Not only does it show that George Brandt registered for the room an hour ago, but that signature on the register, the handwriting... That's my signature, and in my own handwriting.
6: Mystified by the strange web encircling him, George went up to the third floor, determined to face the imposter.
2: Room 316, the register said. Oh. Hello?
9: Hello?
2: Well, this is room 316, isn't it?
9: Yes, but there doesn't seem to be anyone in. I was supposed to meet my fiancé here at Mr. Brandt's room, but...
2: Well, I'm George Brandt.
9: Oh, you are? Well, I'm Julia Kramer. Edgar called and asked me to meet him here with you. I couldn't imagine what had happened when no one answered my knocking. Well, we might as well go in.
2: Why,
9: well,
2: I haven't any key.
9: Incidentally, you left the door unlocked when you stepped out. It started to open when I first knocked. You shouldn't do that in hotels now. Isn't safe. Here, I'll flip on the light switch.
2: Miss Kramer, what happened?
9: What the deuce did I stumble
2: over? Well, wait a minute. Here's the light switch.
9: Oh. Edgar. It's Edgar.
2: He's been strangled with an electric cord.
9: Oh, Edgar. No.
2: You know, whoever killed Edgar made a mistake.
9: What sort of a mistake? What do you mean?
2: They meant to kill me.
9: Why would they want to kill you?
2: Whoever it was probably mistook Edgar for me. Someone's been after me ever since I arrived here in town. They sideswiped my cab and stole my hotel room. And now they've committed murder.
9: But where were you, Mr. Brandt? Why did you let them kill Edgar?
2: What are you talking about? I wasn't here. I haven't even been able to get into the hotel.
9: Look. In his hand. A letter folder. And it isn't his. It's a clue.
2: Why, that's mine.
9: Yours?
2: My missing credentials.
9: Your papers, Mr. Brandt. In Edgar's hand.
2: Yes.
9: Then it was you who murdered Edgar.
2: Oh, don't be ridiculous. I've never even been in this room before. before.
0: Then how did these papers get here? How can you explain that if you've never been in this room before?
2: Those papers were stolen from me on the plane.
0: Do you expect me to believe that? You killed him. You came back this time to get these papers. They were evidence of your crime. You called Edgar to this room. Told me so himself. You called him here to kill him.
2: I didn't kill him.
0: He did.
2: You've got to believe me, Miss Kramer. Somebody must. I don't know. Everything is wrong. First, I'm not George Brandt, and I'm treated as an imposter. And now that there's been a murder, you're only too happy to say that I am George Brandt and a killer. Well, what have I done to
0: you
2: get into...
0: You killed a man, Mr. Brandt.
2: Now, look, Julia.
0: Do you expect me to believe your lies when my hands hold the proof? You killed a man I love. And the night before our wedding.
2: Julia.
0: Is this your wedding present?
2: Julia.
0: Do you want to come back now to claim more blood at your throat?
2: Stop it. Why should I kill Edgar? Why?
0: That's what I want to know, Mr. Brandt. It couldn't be jealousy. Why did you? Why? Why did you kill
2: him? I didn't kill him. I told you those identification papers were stolen. Wait. Wait a minute. Now I see. Lawrence.
0: Lawrence? My brother?
2: Yes, your brother. He's the only one who knew about the wedding and had the chance to steal my papers. Lawrence killed Edgar in my room, hoping to plant the killing on me.
0: Then you admit this is your room.
2: No, I don't admit it. It was supposed to be, but I never got it. Your brother saw that with a little accident, and now you're trying to protect...
0: Lawrence had nothing to do with it. He's in Chicago.
2: No, he's right here in town. He came on the same plane that I did.
0: That's not true. He'd have told me he was coming.
2: It was supposed to be a surprise for you. Edgar planned it all and arranged for Lawrence to come with me. Besides, Lawrence wouldn't warn you he intended to kill your fiancé. That is, unless both of you...
0: No.
2: And that isn't all. Edgar was going to give Lawrence a job and keep him here in Dayton. And this is the way that brother of yours shows his appreciation. By murder.
0: It's not true. You hate my brother.
2: I certainly do.
0: Lawrence never did anything to you, Mr. Brandt. And you didn't kill Edgar. You strangled Edgar. And now you're trying to blame Lawrence, knowing it'll look bad for him because of his police record. But you can't get away with it, you hear?
2: Why should you want to protect your brother? Hasn't he caused you enough trouble? And now he's added murder to his record.
0: He hasn't. Lawrence wouldn't kill anyone. He couldn't. He's not in town. I know he isn't.
2: You don't have to believe me. Call the desk clerk and ask. He'll tell you your brother's registered in the hotel. Well, go ahead. Call him.
0: All right, I will. Hello. Hello, desk clerk, please. Desk clerk, this is Julia Kramer. I'm in George Brandt's room. Mr. Brandt's here now. And he murdered Edgar Thompson. Help! Please send the police!
2: Why, you double-crossing! Give me the phone!
0: Help! Help! Please! Oh, can I get away with this? You can't. You murderer!
2: I'm getting out of here.
6: George hurried down the hall, racking his brains for a way to halt the dizzy, unhinged series of events that seemed destined to prove him the murderer. Then... he had an inspiration to find Lawrence Kramer. He dashed upstairs to Lawrence's floor.
2: There must be an explanation to this incredible situation. The girl, she doesn't seem like a murderer's accomplice, and yet she's Lawrence's sister. And he's capable of anything. I've got to stop that fellow before he and his sister can get away with this. Let's see now, what's his room number? 502, that's it. Let's see, 512, 8, 4. Here it is. 502. Now, Lawrence Kramer, we'll get to the bottom of this.
1: Come in, Brad.
2: Alex Cassidy. You're doing here?
1: Waiting for you, Brandt.
2: For me? But where's Lawrence?
1: I don't know. He was out when I came in a couple of minutes ago. Come on in, Brandt, and close the door. I figured you'd be coming here. Now that I've figured right, I'm glad Lawrence isn't here.
6: So you and Lawrence aren't strangers. That was an act on the plane.
1: Sure. As soon as you left, we both got into a cab and followed you. Then I had your cab forced into the ditch so I'd have time to get to the hotel first and take your room.
6: I might have known it wasn't Lawrence. He couldn't have registered for my room and his own at the same time. Besides, well, Lawrence isn't smart enough to plan a murder like Edgar's.
1: Murder? So you found the body, too?
6: Right where you and Lawrence left it, Mr. Cassidy.
1: Lawrence didn't have anything to do with it. He doesn't even know I rubbed the guy out. He thinks I just came down here to sort of surprise Julia at the wedding.
6: You even know her name. You know about the wedding. Wait. Now I'm beginning to see. You forged my name on the hotel register.
1: Sure, Brad. Perfect, too, wasn't it?
6: You see, Lawrence was arrested once for passing checks forged by someone else. Julia threw over her former fiancé in Chicago because he was doing some crooked work. Oh, it all fits together beautifully, Cassidy. You were Julia's former fiancé, and when you heard of the wedding, you came down here and killed Edgar.
1: Sure, no guy's going to take Alex Cassidy's girl and get away with it. What's more, that cheap Romeo partner of yours thought he could fast-talk Lawrence out of my control by giving him a job here. Sure, I know all about it. Lawrence blew his top trying to play the big shot. That's the trouble with the kid. He's too dumb to know when to keep his mouth shut. How does it feel, Brandt, to be wearing a frame around your neck?
6: What do you mean?
1: When the cops see your signature on the register and find those papers of yours I planted in Edgar's hand, well, they'll want George Brandt for this murder. Yes, sir, Brandt, you're looking at one guy that's done murder and is going to get away with it.
10: A very neat plan, Mr. Cassidy. But I don't think it will work.
1: Lawrence.
10: Yeah. And don't get any ideas about easing out the door. This is a real live gun I've got here.
6: Well, Lawrence, how did you ever...
10: Mr. Cassidy is just a little bit surprised to find me in my own room, George. Aren't you, Mr. Cassidy?
1: Yes.
10: You didn't think to look for me in the clothes closet when you came in, did you, Cassidy? Well, maybe I am too dumb to keep my mouth shut. And I've been dumb in the past to stay along
1: now,
10: with you.
1: Look, you're flying off the handle, kid.
10: I'm not a kid, Cassidy. I've been pretty dumb, I admit, in my time. But I'm not so dumb that I didn't know something was haywire when you forged Mr. Brandt's name so that you could get his room.
1: Now, look, Lawrence, you've got this all wrong.
10: That wasn't done just to give Julia a surprise. So I got suspicious, Cassidy. So I trailed you. I trailed you to Mr. Brandt's room.
1: You didn't.
10: And you know what I saw there, don't you, Mr. Cassidy?
1: You cheap tin horn him, Bradley.
6: You saw him strangle Edgar?
10: Sure. And I wasn't having nothing to do with a murder rap. Especially when it involved Mr. Thompson and Julia. Stand where you are, Cassidy. They're the only two people in the whole world who ever wanted to give me a chance. I wanted that chance, see? No one was going to take that chance away from me. Not even you, Cassidy.
6: I'll call the police.
10: Okay, George. You see, Cassidy, I figured you'd come to my room, probably with Julia. So I hid in the closet and I heard every word you said.
6: Look, Lawrence.
10: Yes, Mr. Brandt?
6: You go find Julia. She needs you. Tell her everything's all right. And don't worry about that job Edgar offered you. As controlling partner in the business, I promise you that job's to yours.

From shadows and stillness, mystery weaves a spell of strangest fascination, charging the mind with doubt and fear. For mystery is a strange companion, a living memory in the haunting.

0: We had a party last night. 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

0: In October 1971, 6 months after they had left the launching base on the moon, two ships of the Mars Space Fleet landed on the southern ice cap of the Red Planet, leaving the remaining freighters to continue encircling it in free orbit. That same afternoon, Jet, our captain, and Mitch, chief engineer, stepped onto the surface of Mars for the first time. Then, without warning, when the two men were more than 1,000 yards from the Discovery, a thick fog enveloped them. The ship's landing light was switched on in the hope that it would serve as a beacon. And in spite of Lemmy's protests as to their position as checked by radio fixes, Jet and Mitch declared they could see the light. But a few seconds later, it was clear that whatever light they were following, it was not that of the flagship. Lemmy, listen.
1: Huh?
0: That noise. Can't you hear it?
1: Yes. That's the same noise we heard just as we was coming into land. The noise Jet said caused
0: Jet,
1: him to...
0: Jet, can you hear me? Jet!
2: Leave me alone, Doc. Can't you see I'm tired?
0: Tired? What do you mean?
2: I want to sleep, but it's warm.
0: Jet, it's not tiredness that makes you feel sleepy. It's the cold.
2: I must lie down. I must lie down.
0: No, Jet, don't. For heaven's sakes, don't lie down.
2: Oh, sleep. It is a gentle thing. Beloved from pole to pole.
1: Aye? If you ask me, you're up the pole.
0: Jet, do you hear me? Don't go to sleep.
1: And Mitch, what about Mitch? Is he asleep and all?
2: Sleep that knits up the raveled sleeve of care.
1: A nice time to start knitting. What's he talking about?
0: Jet, listen to me. You're nowhere near the ship. There is no orange light. You must find your way back. Do you hear? Jet, do you hear me?
1: He's not answering. He must be asleep already. They both must be.
0: If they are, Lemmy, out there in that bitter cold, it'll be the end of both of them.
1: Then we'd better go out and look for him.
0: That's what I intend doing. Frank should have one of the transport trucks over here within 45 minutes. Keep calling Jet on the radio, will you?
3: Yeah.
0: Meanwhile, I'll get my suit on and be all ready for Frank when he comes.
4: Hello, flagship number one calling.
1: Hello, Frank. Lemmy here.
4: Truck's all ready. Will you send me a direction signal, Lemmy? Fog's still as thick as pea soup over here.
1: Yes, mate. DF transmitter on. You better check your own set before you start moving. We don't want to lose you and all.
4: Any reply from Jet yet?
1: No, Frank.
4: All right, Lemmy. I'll call you just as soon as I'm in the truck.
1: Right. Did you hear all that, Doc?
0: Yes, Lemmy. Let's hope Jet and Mitch are still where they were when we last heard from them. If they've wandered further away, our chances of finding them are pretty slim.
1: I'll let you out now.
5: Thanks, Lemmy.
1: Main door. Contact. Can you see the truck, Doc?
5: No, not the truck, but I can see its headlight.
1: Now, wait a minute. You're sure it is its light? Jet and Mitch thought they were seeing our light, but they weren't.
5: Frank, switch it off, will you?
4: It's off.
5: Now switch on again.
4: There you are.
5: That's it, all right. Okay, Lemmy, let down the ladder.
1: Ladder, contact.
5: About to descend to ground. Touching down now. Now making my way over to the truck.
4: The airlock's open, Doc. You can step straight in.
5: Thanks, Frank, but I'll ride outside. Start her up and let's get going.
4: Right. Here we go.
1: Good luck, boys.
5: Thanks, Lemmy. We'll need it. How are we doing?
1: Well, the latest fix puts you off a mile northwest of number one, bearing 226 degrees.
4: Then we must be pretty close to where they were when we last heard from them.
5: And slow down, Frank. We don't want to risk running over them.
1: What's visibility like out there?
5: About 10 yards, Lemmy. The fog seems to be a lot thinner over here.
1: Well, it's still as thick as it ever was over here. And it seems to be getting dark. And, oh, hey, Doc, hadn't you better get inside that truck?
5: I'm not cold yet, Lemmy.
1: Well, you watch it, boy. We don't want you to freeze.
5: If it gets too cold, I'll slip into the airlock and warm up.
4: I say, Doc, the fog's definitely thinning. Headlight shining way ahead now.
5: So I can see. Hey, Frank, hold it. Stop. Stop the truck. Project the light down a little.
4: All right.
5: That's it. See, there, directly in front of us.
4: Yes, it's them. All in a heap on the ground.
5: I'll go on ahead, Frank. You come as quickly as you can make it. Hey, Lemmy, are you listening? We found them.
1: Yes, Doc. I heard you.
5: Nearly up to them now. Hey, Jet, Mitch, can you hear me? This is Matthews. Jet!
1: Well, Doc?
5: They don't reply, Lemmy. They just lie here, motionless. Frank, come on out.
4: Be right with you, Doc. Just leaving the airlock.
1: Doc, do you think they're frozen?
5: I don't think the temperature has dropped far enough for that yet.
4: Right, Doc, here I am.
5: Good. Help me get them into the truck, Frank. There's room in the cargo section. They'll be comfortable enough there until we can get them back to the ship.
4: Yes.
5: So we'll take Mitch first. And go easy, Frank. We mustn't damage his suit.

0: Thanks, Lemmy. Now give me a hand with Jet, will you? Help me get him over to his bunk.
1: Sure, Doc.
0: That's it. Now, lay him down gently.
2: Yeah, yeah, yeah.
0: Fine. I'll get his suit off while you give Frank a hand with Mitch.
1: Yes, Doc.
3: All right, Frank, boy. Over here. Blimey, these suits feel chilly, don't they? And look at the condensation on them.
4: It's cold out there, Lemmy. Darn cold, and it'll stay that way until the sun rises again.
3: Yeah, easy does it. That's it. Now, will you take your suit off, or will I?
4: You got those hot drinks Doc told you to have ready?
3: Oh, of course I have.
4: Well, then you better get them, Lemmy. I'll deal with Jet's suit.
3: Right. I expect you could do with a drink yourself, couldn't you?
4: I certainly could, but let's tend to Jet and Mitch first.
0: Sure, Doc. Thanks, Lemmy. Just put them down, will you? And leave them in the vacuum flask. Don't pour them yet.
3: How are they, Doc? To me, they just seem to be asleep. Can't you wake them up?
0: No, Lemmy, I can't. And until their temperature gets back to normal, I'm not even going to attempt to.
3: Is it that low, then?
0: Yes. Lower than I could possibly have imagined.
3: Go on. Then, aren't they likely to have frostbite or something?
0: Strangely enough, except for the drop in body temperature and the deep sleep that's overtaken them, there seems to be nothing wrong.
3: Huh.
0: It's the case of Whittaker all over again.
3: Wait. How do you mean?
0: Oh, Frank here will know what I mean.
3: Me, Doc?
0: Yes, Frank. Remember less than a week after we took off on this trip how you woke to find Whittaker apparently asleep on his feet?
4: Oh, will I ever forget it?
0: Well, he was impossible to wake, too. It was hours before he came around. When he did, it was in his own good time and not because of anything I'd been able to do for him. I remember now his temperature was abnormally low.
3: As low as Jet's and Mitch's?
0: Oh, no, Lemmy, not quite. But it might well have been. It was a couple of hours before I got to him. By then, his temperature could have well started to arise again. And it continued to do so until it reached normal, and he woke up.
3: Just as though he'd had nothing more than a good night's sleep.
0: Yeah. And Jet and Mitch seemed to be behaving in just the same way.
3: Yeah. Well, Doc, they've been out in the cold. People's temperatures do drop, and they do get sleepy when they've been exposed to severe cold.
0: Yes, Lemmy, but it wasn't that severe.
3: Then why did they go into that stupor? Why did they collapse out there on the ice?
0: If I knew the answer to those questions, Lemmy, I'd be glad to give them to you. But only Jet and Mitch know exactly what happened out there, and until they wake up, we can only guess at the truth.

0: Hey, look, Frank. The fog's gone. It's as clear as crystal outside now. I wonder what caused it to come up so quick. And it didn't stay long, did it?
1: Yeah, it must be something to do with a sudden drop in temperature that comes with the approach of nightfall.
0: You think so? Seems more like a low cloud to me. Drifting by at ground level.
1: Maybe, Lemmy.
0: Hey, look at that star, almost on the horizon. That's the Earth, isn't it?
1: Yes, Lemmy. The Earth. The evening star of Mars.
0: I wonder if anybody up there is looking at us right now.
1: I expect so. But this part of the planet will soon be in total darkness and no longer visible to the people up there. It'll be the other side they'll be concentrating on.
0: Yeah, it don't seem possible that that little disk of light could be covered with cities.
1: Yeah.
0: And in every city, thousands of houses. And in all them houses, millions of people. It makes you feel all peculiar inside, doesn't it?
1: Yes. Shall we go over to the navigational telescope and take a closer look at home before she dips below the horizon?
2: Hey, Frank, Lemmy.
0: Not now, mate. Doc's calling. Come in. Hey, Doc, the fog's completely cleared out there now.
2: Never mind that, Lemmy. I think Jet's about to wake up. His temperature's almost back to normal, and he was stirring a few moments ago.
0: How about Mitch?
2: Still sound asleep. Hello, Jet.
3: Oh, hello, Doc. Where am I?
2: In the Discovery, lying on your own bunk.
3: Well, how did I get here?
2: Frank and I went out and brought you in. Mitch, too.
3: What was I doing meanwhile?
2: Sleeping, apparently.
3: Sleeping? The last thing I remember, Mitch and I were outside, lost in a thick fog.
2: That's right.
3: And then we saw the ship's light and began to walk towards it, and then...
2: And then what, Jet?
3: Well, I'm not sure. I felt so terribly tired.
2: You both felt so tired. You and Mitch lay down on the ice and fell asleep. And you slept soundly until now.
3: But
2: what was the light you saw, Jet?
3: The light?
2: Yes. At first you thought it was the light of this ship. But it was orange, not white. And far from guiding you here, it led you away from us. In completely the wrong direction.
3: Yes, I remember now. When it shone on us, we felt warm. And it was that that made us so sleepy.
2: Didn't you hear Lemmy and I calling you over the radio?
3: In a vague kind of way, yes, I did.
2: And why didn't you answer us, instead of giving us a list of quotations about sleep?
3: Did I? What were they?
2: One was about sleep being beloved from pole to pole.
0: And the other was about knitting.
2: Sleep that knits up the raveled sleeve of care.
0: That's it.
3: Strange I should remember that after all these years.
2: Oh?
3: I've completely forgotten it until now. Methought I heard a voice cry, sleep no more. Macbeth doth murder sleep. The innocent sleep. Sleep that knits up the raveled sleeve of care. Funny I can remember that. I don't remember saying it when I was outside, though. Oh, gosh, I feel cold.
0: Here you are, mate. You drink this.
3: Oh, thanks, Lemmy.
2: Jet, what was the light you saw? The orange one?
3: I don't know. We were so sure it was the light of the ship.
2: Even when you got right up to it?
3: Yes, Doc. It was about the same height from the ground.
2: Did it throw a beam?
3: A beam?
2: Yeah.
3: No, come to think of it, it didn't. Not a beam like the headlight of the ship.
2: And that didn't strike you as strange?
3: By that time, Doc, I felt so sleepy I just didn't care about anything, so long as I could sleep.
2: And how about when you did? Did you have any peculiar dreams? Like the one you had when Whittaker died?
3: No. Not like that. It was a pleasant dream.
2: But you did dream. What about?
3: I was walking across a hot, sandy desert.
2: Yeah.
3: An orange-colored sun was in the sky, and its rays permeated me with a soft warmth.
2: Uh-huh.
3: Then, suddenly, I topped a rise. I found myself gazing down at a shallow valley. It was so long, it stretched from horizon to horizon. It was filled with what appeared to be a forest of plants, like sticks of rhubarb, with blue-green leaves and reddish-purple stalks, but they were about 6 feet high. They grew so thick there couldn't have been more than a few inches between them. Then, right in the center of the valley was a city, built of, red stone or mud. I couldn't tell from where I was. All the houses were rectangular in shape, with flat roofs, and they were built terrace-fashion, like those old pueblos you find in Southwest America.
0: Were there any people there?
3: Well, if there were, I didn't see any. The place seemed to be a ruin. And the rhubarb forest had grown right onto its walls.
0: Oh, it was a walled city.
3: Well, in a way, yes.
0: How do you mean, in a way? Either it was walled or it wasn't.
3: Well, what I took to be walls at first turned out to be the sides of a colossal artificial plateau on which the city was built.
0: Oh.
3: You know, the rhubarb had even got up there. I could see it growing on the rooftops.
0: Seems to me you dreamt about Babylon and the Hanging Garden.
3: Then I heard the voices.
0: The voices?
2: Go on, Jeff.
3: Pathetic, wailing voices. Oh, they were dreadful to hear. It was as though they were crying out for help, for me to help them.
0: What help did they want?
3: Well, they wanted me to take them somewhere. home, they said.
2: But you didn't see anybody?
3: No, Doc. Only the city. And the blue and red forest waving in the gentle breeze.
0: Hmm. Oh, bloody. Of course you heard voices. It was me and Frank.
3: What?
0: Well, just before you woke up, we was watching the Earth sink below the horizon. And Frank said he'd like to take a look at Earth and home through the telescope before it dipped out of sight completely. You must have heard us, and our voices got all mixed up with your dream.
2: Yes, Lemmy, that sounds plausible enough.
3: The dream was vivid enough. It seemed so real. But for those tragic voices coming from the city, it was so pleasant, so very pleasant. I was almost sorry to wake up, Doc, I can tell you.
0: Well, that makes a change. Most of the dreams we've all been having up to now have been so horrible, you couldn't wake up fast enough.
3: How's Mitch, Doc? Did he dream too?
2: I don't know, Jet. He's not awake yet.
3: Pass me another drink, Lemmy. I still feel cold, deep down inside.
0: Yes, mate. One cup of tea. Coming up.

0: Mitch awoke from a dreamless sleep half an hour later, and as with Jet, seemed none the worse from his experience, except to complain of how cold his legs and feet were. But an hour after waking, he ceased to complain and was more his normal self. Frank, rather than risk venturing into the bitter cold of the Martian polar night, even to go the short distance between the airlock and the transport truck parked outside, spent the night with us. Next morning, when the early rising sun had rapidly warmed the thin atmosphere, Frank returned to his own ship to supervise the unloading of the equipment needed to carry the first party on its expedition down towards the Martian equator. An hour before sunset, all work ceased, and every man returned to his own ship to spend his second night on the Red Planet. On the third day, we were ready. The first expedition could now start out on its 3,000-mile journey.
1: Hello, Space Fleet. Flagship calling freighter number 2. Come in, please.
2: Hello, Flagship. Space Fleet freighter number 2 here, receiving you loud and clear.
1: Hello, number 2. How are things with you up there?
2: Fine, thanks, Skipper.
1: Oh, listen, number 2.
2: Yes, sir?
1: Tomorrow morning, the first party will be on its way. It's time to bring the third ship down.
2: Well, she's all ready. Just waiting for the word.
1: You can descend as soon as your position in free orbit is favorable for making the landing.
2: The boys can hardly wait.
1: And by the time you get down, Doc, Lemmy, and I will be on our way in the land transport machines. Frank will be in charge while we're gone.
2: Yes, sir.
1: As soon as you've unloaded your cargo, you'll return to free orbit for another load and bring that down, too. Then Frank will start out after us with the second caravan, and you'll remain on the deck. Your ship will then become the main relay station between the land expedition and the rest of the fleet.
2: I quite understand, Skipper. Pity we won't be down there in time to give you a send-off.
1: Thanks, number 2. And good luck with the landing.
2: And good luck to you, too, sir.
1: Thank you. Well, Mitch, I think it's about time we started.
3: Well, we're all ready, Jeff. Doc and Lemmy are out there aboard the truck.
1: Grimshaw.
4: Sir.
1: We're off. And we'll leave you in charge of the Discovery. When number 2 gets down, one of his men will take over. And you can get back to number 1 and get ready to follow in our tracks with Frank's expedition in 4 or 5 days.
4: Yes, sir, and good luck. Take care of yourselves.
1: We will. We'll keep in touch. Now, let us out, will you?
4: Airlock. Contact.
5: Hello, Lemmy. Let me in, will you?
4: Right.
6: Hey, you're Cobber. I thought Jet would be riding in his truck.
3: No, Lemmy. I'm afraid you'll have to put up with me for the first couple of 100 miles anyway. And then we'll change round. Now shove over, mate, and let me get into the driving seat.
6: Yeah, sure.
3: I'll call up Jet, will you? See if he's ready to move off.
6: Hello, Jet. You settled in yet?
7: Hello, Lemmy. Ready to go whenever you are. You lead the way.
6: Okay, Mitch. Start her up.
3: Now, let's take it slowly. It's a long time since I handled one of these things. Let's see. Now, that's it. Now, power. Well, all okay in the motor department. Indicators all working. Brake off. Away we go.
6: And Jet's on his way, too. Look, he's falling in behind us.
3: Wacko. Well, Lemmy, this is it. Man's first exploration of Mars is about to begin. Now, take your last look at the Discovery. You won't be seeing her for some months.
6: How many miles are we going to cover on this trip?
3: Oh, roughly about 7,000.
6: Well, let's hope the truck's staying up to it. What do we do if we get a breakdown? We can't ring up a garage and ask them to throw a sink, can we?
3: Oh, Frank and his mechanics will only be a couple of days behind us. We just sit tight until he rolls up.
6: And how far do we go before we leave this ice behind and get down to where the climate is warmer?
3: Oh, about 400 miles. Maybe a little less.
6: Oh, the way we're traveling, it would take us about 3.5 days, including the stops at night.
3: Well, that's about it, Lemmy. I don't think you can expect any change in the scenery for at least that time.
6: And what will it change to?
3: Well, that's what we'd like to know. That's what we're going to find out.

0: And so we set out across the glaring white wastelands of the South Polar ice cap towards the warmer climes of the temperate zone nearer the equator. The gray transport trucks, looking almost black against the gleaming white of the ice, resembled two lines of beetles slowly wending their way across a barrel of flour. There were three trucks in each caravan. First came the tractor, with its roomy, airtight cabin, in which sat its crew of two men, one to drive, the other to navigate. In tow was the living quarters vehicle, a huge tank-like machine which, in its base, carried the food, water, surveying tools, spare clothing, and other personal equipment essential for the trip. On the upper deck, hermetically sealed to the circular platform, were the living quarters themselves, looking like transportable Eskimo igloos. And finally came the cargo truck, carrying the necessary fuel, oxygen tanks, and other equipment too bulky to be stored beneath the living quarters. Soon the two great spaceships had been left far behind, until finally they disappeared from view over the horizon, and all contact with them, except by radio, was gone. We were alone, just the four of us, two in each caravan, slowly plowing our way across the great white desert. That first day, we covered 160 miles. At sunset, we stopped the trucks and prepared to bed down for the night. Darkness fell, and with it came the bitter cold of the Martian night. It was so cold outside that the heaters had to be turned on to full pressure to keep us from freezing, even within our double-skinned living quarters. All night, the two caravans stood under the black, diamond-studded sky while we slept. Next morning, half an hour after sunrise, we were on our way again, and by noon had covered another 70 miles.
1: Hello, Mitch. Jet calling.
2: Yeah, Jet. Hearing you.
1: We're going to halt. Stop your truck. We'll come up alongside you.
2: Right. What's up, Mitch? Something wrong? Not that I'm aware of, Lemmy.
1: We'll stop here for food.
2: Food? Oh, come to think of it, I can't do it a bite.
1: As soon as you've had your meal, Mitch, join me outside, will you? And bring the number one kit with you.
2: How about me, Jet? Can I come out too?
1: Not this time, Lemmy. Maybe next stop.
2: Just my luck. I'd like to go out and stretch my legs a bit.
3: Oh, never mind, Lemmy. By way of compensation, I'll get the meal ready and you can take it easy.
2: Oh, it's very nice of you, mate.
4: Hello, Landfleet. Polar Base calling. Come in, please.
2: Take it easy, did you say, Mitch? Hello, Frank. Barnett here. What can I do for you?
4: Number two's on its way. Present line of flight indicates she'll pass right over you. You should see her.
2: Oh? How high is she?
4: 2,000 feet.
2: Oh, then we could hardly miss her, could we? Thanks for the news, Frank. We'll keep a lookout. Hello, Jet. Lemmy here. Just had a call from base.
1: Yes, Lemmy. I heard it.
2: You want to talk to number two? I can hook you up.
1: No, Lemmy. Not now. I'll talk to him after he's landed.
2: Right. Yeah, wait a minute. That's number two approaching already.
3: Yeah, Lemmy. Well, she's traveling pretty fast, isn't she?
2: That's just what I was thinking. Blimey. Oh, over us like a streak of lightning. Happy landings, boys, and keep your noses in at night. It's perishing cold down here.
3: Hello, Jet. Number two was pretty low and traveling fast, too.
1: Yes, Mitch.
3: I suppose she's all right.
1: Oh, they got plenty of time to slow down to landing speed before they get to base. Tell Lemmy to keep in contact. Let me know when number two touches down.
3: Right.
2: Yes, mate.
3: Oh, thanks, Cobber.
2: Oh, what'd you find out there?
3: Oh, we weren't looking for much, Lemmy. Just dug up a couple of samples of the soil, that's all.
2: Oh. Well, when do we move off?
3: Whenever you're ready. You drive, will you? I have to mark up the map, show the precise spot where the samples came from.
2: Right. Motor on. Hold on to your helmet. Here we go.
3: Any word from base about number two?
2: Yes, mate. She made a safe landing and the boys are already unloading her. Hello, base. Land fleet calling. Come in, please.
4: Hello, Lemmy. Hearing you.
2: Routine check coming up. I've now been traveling 2.5 days and have covered 327 miles. I've now stopped for midday meal. We'll continue journey northwards within 1 hour.
4: Check.
2: How about you? You got anything to report?
4: Number two is on his way down with the second load of supplies. Should be landing within 2 hours and the ship should pass right over you again.
2: When do you start out after us, Frank?
4: Shouldn't be long now. Pretty well everything we need is already loaded in our trucks and the tractor's all hooked up. As soon as number two gets down again, we'll transfer the final load, and with luck, we'll start out at dawn tomorrow.
2: Good show, mate. We'll keep a lookout for number two. I'll let you know as soon as we sight her.
4: Thanks, Lemmy. Hear from you later, then.
2: Yes, mate.
1: Put Mitch on, will you, please?
3: Hello, Jet.
1: Mitch, have you looked towards the north recently?
3: No, why?
1: A few minutes ago, Doc noticed what we think to be a cloud bank on the horizon. Would you take a look out of the cabin window, see if you can see it?
3: Yeah, sure. Hold on, will you?
2: Where did he say it was?
3: To the north.
2: Well, it looks pretty clear to me. The ice stretches clear to the horizon, as flat as a pancake, and... Hey, wait a minute. I think I do see it. There, a lighter tinge of mauve, like a thin, wavy line. Can you see it?
3: Yeah. Hello, Jet. Yes, we can see it. Is it a cloud bank?
1: How should I know? That's why we wanted your opinion.
2: Or maybe it's another of them fogs coming up.
1: That's what we thought, and it's lying directly in our path.
2: You mean we'll have to pass through it?
1: Well, not necessarily. It may disperse as rapidly as the other did, and be gone long before we reach it. Have you finished your meal?
2: Yes, Jet. Just before I called up Frank.
1: Switch on your motor and let's get going. I want to get as close to that, whatever it is, as we can before nightfall.
3: Should reach it by then, Jet. It can't be more than 40 miles away.
1: If we do, all the better. Then at least we'll know exactly what we may have to face tomorrow. Now let's get going, Mitch. Cruising speed will be 50 miles an hour.
5: Hello, Lansley. Polar base calling. Come in, please.
2: Hello, Frank. What's the panic?
5: Hook me up to Jet, Lemmy. There's trouble.
2: Hang on a minute, boy. Hello, Jet. Frank's calling. There's something wrong up at base.
1: Hello, Frank. Jet here. What's up?
5: It's number two, Skipper. She's in difficulties.
1: We were thinking it was about time she passed over us. What's wrong?
5: I wish I knew. I was in radio contact with her on the ship-to-ship system until 5 minutes ago, but now I can't get any reply to my calls.
1: What was her position when you last heard from her?
5: 50 miles directly north of you.
1: Well, keep calling her, Frank. Meanwhile, I'll get Lemmy to tune into the ship-to-ship frequency. See if we can pick her up.
5: Okay, Skipper. Switching over now.
1: Did you hear all that, Lemmy?
2: Yes, Jet. Just hooking you up.
5: Hello, number two. Polar base calling. I've lost contact with you. Come in, please.
2: And it's Frank calling now. Can you hear him?
1: Yes, Lemmy. Thank you.
6: Hello, base number two calling. Trying to contact you.
2: And there's number two. He is answering.
3: But he's very faint, Lemmy. Too faint for Frank to pick up.
5: Hello, number two. Base calling. I've not heard from you for 7 minutes. Come in, please.
2: He's not hearing him either.
1: Lemmy.
2: Yes, Jet?
1: Hook me up to the transmitter. Let's see if he can hear us.
2: Right. Transmitter on.
1: Hello, number two. Land fleet calling. We are receiving your strength, too. Can you hear us?
6: Hello, land fleet. The ship, I can't control it. I'll have to make a forced landing.
1: What's the matter with the ship? What's wrong?
6: I don't know. I was settling to investigate a mysterious orange light.
3: An orange light?
6: And there's a noise.
2: A noise? Like we heard when we made the first landing.
6: Oh, I'll have to put it down. I'll never make base. It's the only way I can hope to save the ship. I'm so sleepy.
2: Oh, blimey.
1: Hello, number two. You must not go to sleep. You must stay awake. Do you hear?
6: We're almost on the deck now. About to land. She's difficult to control. Oh, my God.
1: Hello, number two. Hello.
2: He must have crashed.
1: How far north of us did Frank say she was?
3: 50 miles.
1: If we increase speed to 20 miles an hour, we could cover that distance before sunset.
3: That doesn't mean we'll find her, not before dark anyway.
1: But there's a chance.
3: Yeah, and there's a chance of burning up the motors too with the load we're dragging behind us.
1: That's a risk we'll have to take. If that ship is wrecked, her crew will be in dire need of help.
3: Okay, Jeff. All right, Lemmy. Turn on the juice. It's a race against time.

You've been listening to Episode 10 of Journey into Space with Andrew Foles as Jet Morgan, David Kossoff as Lemmy, Guy Kingsley Pointer as Doc, Bruce Beebe as Mitch, and with David Jacobs and Anthony Marriott. The orchestra was conducted by Van Phillips, who also composed the music. Journey into Space is written by Charles Chilton and produced by him in the London studios of the BBC.

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0: Man.
1: Man.
0: Man.
1: Man.
0: Man.
1: Man.
0: Man.
1: Man.
0: Man.
1: Man.
0: Man.
1: Man.
2: This is the fascinating story of Dantro, the Planet Man. Troubleshooter for the League of Planets organization. The law enforcement body for peace and justice in the celestial world, whose headquarters and center of operations are situated on the capital of all the planets, Planaria Rex. From Mercury to Pluto, wherever danger threatens the universe, you will find Dantro the Planet Man fighting for fair play. In a moment, the Planet Man. You will remember that Planet Man, Slats, and Barrow, their newfound robot ally, were about to take off when they discovered that the Alpha would not move. Even the astral drive was powerless. Dantro wondered if some outside force was responsible.
3: You're not serious, Dantro. Do you really think it's that? There aren't any signs of any other ships around, not since Barrow's expedition left.
4: Well, I can't account for it in any other way, Slats. You check the ship with me. Everything seems to be functioning.
3: Hey, Barrow, you got any ideas?
5: Perhaps I can be of some help. I am built to detect any foreign radiations or energy. If I can go outside the ship for a moment, the shielding of the hull cuts off contact.
4: By all means, Darrow. Shall one of us go along?
5: That won't be necessary. This is the purpose for which my master has built me. There is no need for you to take any risk. Besides, you would need space suits, and I need no protection. Well,
3: being a robot certainly has its advantages. Good luck, Barrow.
5: I shall return shortly.
3: Well, he's certainly a handy gadget. Wonder what the guys who made him look like. We never did get a good look at him.
4: I'm curious myself. I must ask Barrow to describe them. In any case, they were pretty decent.
3: Yeah, and pretty smart, too. They'd have to build a robot like Barrow. Say, do you think they could have helped us against Marston?
4: Well, I think they would have told us so through Barrow. No, Slats, Barrow said they were about on a level with our own science.
3: Yeah, but there's nothing in the League like that robot.
4: They were probably strong on robot technology. We probably know more about something else.
3: Say, don't you think we should have heard from Barrow by now? I mean, I hope he's okay.
4: Slats, I think we'd better contact Barrow.
3: Yeah. What's a good word, Barrow? You all right? Find out anything?
6: I'm fine. I found out several things.
4: Such as?
6: Your ship is in the field of some device which causes any large discharge of energy to drain off into the way of the planet.
3: What does that mean? Is it good or bad?
4: It's bad, Slats. It means that somebody's holding us here. They have a beam or something on the ship.
3: Is it another ship?
6: No.

0: indicates the source of the field to be planetary. It is not coming from space.
1: Wonder what they're up to.
0: We should soon know.
2: What do you mean, Beryl?
0: I also detect the approach of some sentient being from the same direction as the source of the field that holds this ship to the planet.
2: Only one?
0: I cannot be sure, of course, but my sensitizers are usually able to separate conscious thought into individual patterns. Unless it is a group with identical thought patterns, they indicate only one. I'm coming in now.
1: Brother, is that an educated robot? Educate me, Dantrell. What's he spouting about?
2: An inhabitant of this planet's approaching the ship. Beryl detected the fact. We'll soon find out.
3: Yes. I'm on my way there now. I will find out who these intruders are and what they are asking. I will return promptly.
1: Boy, Beryl, you were sure right on the nose. Here comes our host now. Look out the port. See what a weird-looking character he is.
2: Well, at least he's a biped.
1: I mean, he stands on two legs. They look more like tentacles of an octopus to me. Hey, look, he's got the same kind of arms. They're all joints.
2: And probably much more efficient.
1: How can he live out there? I thought you said it was so hot.
2: Well, I'll find out in a moment. I didn't analyze the elements before. Wait, it'll just take a second.
4: It won't be necessary. I did that before I came on board your ship. The basic constituent of this planet is sulfur. At that temperature, it becomes a gas. That individual is a sulfur breather.
1: Sulfur breather? Wow, that's some stuff to breathe.
2: Well, why not, Slats? Probably our world would seem even stranger to him. Incredibly cold.
1: Look, he's just standing there a little way off looking. What do you think he wants? Maybe we could talk him into letting us out of this place, huh?
2: We'll have to communicate with him first.
4: May I once again offer my services?
2: Well, I'd keep forgetting your design for this, Beryl, would you?
4: I am only here to serve. I shall go at once.
1: Hey, wait. Suppose he puts a ray or something on you.
4: I doubt that he can harm my machinery. It is built to stand anything my masters know of. Besides, he does not seem intent on destruction.
2: Well, is there some way we can listen in?
4: Even better, I can adjust my transcoder so that with your contactor, you can actually communicate with that being through me.
1: That's a ticket. You're certainly accommodating.
4: I am designed for service.
2: I'll switch on the set.
4: Now, if you will permit me to go.
2: By all means.
1: Well, we should know the score in a few minutes now.
2: I just hope it's in our favor, Slats.
5: A new contact, this time with a sulfur breather. What does this creature want? Can Beryl help Dantrell and Slats make this important contact? We'll be back in a moment, so level up. When we left Dantrell and Slats, they were preparing to contact a new arrival whom Beryl, the robot, described as a sulfur breather. This contact was to be made via the transcoder and relayed through their mechanical friend, Beryl.
1: Hey, look. Beryl's handing him the cap for the transcoder. It's a good thing that Octave's character's got a head.
2: Beryl's probably ready with something else there. He's putting it on. Quiet now, Slats. I'll try to contact him.
1: This I gotta hear.
2: Hello. Greetings from the spaceship Alpha.
6: You speak my language?
2: No. The equipment you're wearing makes it possible for us to understand each other.
6: That is very clever. Are you wearing a spacesuit? Or is this your body?
2: That's a robot. We're aboard the ship. Your planet's too hot for us. What's its name?
6: The planet is Torino. My name is Hen. Who are you? And where are you from?
1: Ask him why he's got us nailed down here.
2: Patience, Slats. I am Dantro, the planet man. I come from another solar system far away from you.
6: What are you doing here?
2: We seek the members of an ancient race to help us against a tyrant.
6: Were those other ships yours also?
2: No.
6: We've been watching since you landed. We waited until the other ship left.
2: Is it you who...

0: Hold us here, bound to your planet?
1: Yes.
0: Why, we come in peace. If we've harmed your people or violated your laws, we meant no harm.
1: You have not harmed us.
0: But then why do you hold us here?
1: I cannot tell you. Not now.
0: When?
1: When I return, I must report back to Klee.
0: Who is Klee?
1: The ruler of my people. I must go now. I shall return soon.
0: Tell your ruler we wish to leave.
1: I will tell him. Planet Man, are you alone?
0: No.
1: How many of your kind are with you?
0: I shall not tell you until I know why you hold us here.
1: Very well. Goodbye now.
0: Goodbye. Come in now, Barrel.
2: I return aboard at once.
0: Well, Barrel, what do you think of the sulfur breather?
3: His thoughts are evil.
4: Hey, can you read minds too, like the dusters?
3: I do not know about the dusters, but I do not actually read minds. My sensory equipment is, however, able to detect emotional tones, and Zen's thoughts were strongly those of an enemy.
0: And we're in for trouble when he gets back. Slats, Zen's back. Let's get over to the contactor. Barrow's outside and ready.
4: Right. Now we'll find something out.
0: Zen, this is Dantro. What do you want now?
1: You and whoever else are on board that ship must come with me to clean my ruler.
0: And if we do not come?
1: Then your ship shall never leave this planet.
4: That's real cheery. What do you want us to come for?
1: Who is that? Another of your kind? You must all come with me. You will find out why. From Klee.
4: We're not going, are we, Dantro?
0: I'm afraid so, Sletz. We have little choice.
5: Powerless, our friends now face a new ordeal. What is Klee's motive? We'll be back in a moment. But first, here is a message the Planet Man wants you to hear. Tune in again for more transcribed thrills and adventures. Rocket millions of light years into space with Dantro, the Planet Man.

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5: Would you credit it? 50-odd years of bake it same old Ovies. 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I'll put one at Lads onto it. Very nice, young Harold. If you like that sort of thing.
6: 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A new, softer hovis.
7: Once upon a time there was an engineer.
8: Choo-choo Charlie was his name, we hear.
7: He had an engine and he sure had fun. He used good and plenty candy to make his train run.
9: Charlie says, love my good and plenty. Charlie says,

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1: The Hitchhiker's Guide to the Galaxy by Douglas Adams. Quintessential phase.

0: The Hitchhiker's Guide to the Galaxy contains many contradictions on matters of fact and indeed fiction.
1: Anything that happens, happens.
0: But it's very clear upon one point. Nothing travels faster than the speed of light. Nothing, that is, with the possible exception of bad news, which obeys its own special laws. The Hinge-Friel people of Arkentufel Minor once tried to build spaceships that were powered by bad news, but they didn't work particularly well and were so extremely unwelcome whenever they arrived that there wasn't really much point setting off in the first place. The problem was that sublight spaceships, sent at great risk to do battle or business in distant parts, took thousands of years to get anywhere, and by the time they eventually arrived, assuming they ever did, the use of hyperspace travel had usually been invented, so that whatever battles the ships had been sent to fight in the first place had been taken care of, centuries earlier. This didn't, of course, deter their crews from wanting to fight the battles anyway. They'd had a couple of thousand years' sleep, and they'd come a long way to do a tough job, and by Zarquan, they were going to do it. Once time travel was discovered, and battles started pre-erupting hundreds of years before the issues even arose, confusion reached quantum levels. And when the infinite improbability drive arrived, and whole planets started turning unexpectedly into banana fruitcake, the history faculty of the University of Maximegalon finally gave up and surrendered its buildings to the rapidly expanding faculty of divinity and water polo, which had been after them for years. This almost certainly means that no one will ever know for sure where the Grebulons came from, or exactly what it was they wanted. Their sublight ship had been traveling for millennia when a routine 10-yearly check of its systems resulted in a fairly significant error message. It slowly became clear that the ship's memory, all the way up to and including its central mission module, was missing, removed by the meteorite which had not only knocked a large hole in the ship, but also in that part of its equipment which was supposed to detect if the ship is hit by a meteorite. The Grebulon ship no longer had the faintest idea where its destination was or how to reach it. Tiny scraps of instructions were all it could reconstruct from the tatters of its memory.
2: Your year mission is to land at a safe distance. Monitor it and...
0: In other words, complete garbage. The ship immediately revived all of its crew, but while in hibernation, all their memories, identities, and instructions kept in the ship's central mission module for safekeeping had also been lost. Thus, they also had not the faintest idea of who they were or what they were doing.
3: Hello. Excuse me. Who are you? Does anybody know who I am? I don't know who I am.
0: Before its core system shut down for good, the ship looked for somewhere to land and something to monitor. The planet it found to land on was so achingly far from the sun that should warm it that it took all of its enviroform machinery and life support systems to render it in any way habitable. There were other nearer planets, but the ship's strategomat was obviously locked into lurk mode. As far as finding something to monitor was concerned, though, the Grebulons hit solid gold. Meanwhile, in another layer of the universe altogether, a scruffy figure in a dressing gown is about to be bitten very hard on the thigh.
4: Excuse me! Can you direct me to the information desk, please?
5: Last call for the Arcturus shuttle at gate 127. Passengers, please follow the slime trail to gate 127 for the Arcturus shuttle. Eden by. Thank you.
0: The planet of Nahuatl had been named after the first words of the earliest settlers to arrive there, after struggling across light years of the galaxy. The main town was called Oh Well. There weren't any other towns to speak of. Settlement there had not been a success.
5: Train team to gate 208, please. A bog hog is loose in Terminal 5. Eden by. Thank you.
4: Could you tell me where the...
0: In an economy based almost entirely on revenge, the major activities pursued on Nahuatl were those of catching, skinning, and eating Nahuatian bog hogs, which were the only form of animal life on Nahuatl, all other having long ago died of despair. The bog hogs are tiny, vicious creatures, and the small margin by which they fall short of being completely inedible was the margin by which life on the planet subsisted.
4: Excuse me, could you tell me where the information desk is? Good Lord.
0: The main trade on Nahuatl was in the skins of the Nahuatian bog hog, but it wasn't successful because no one in their right minds would want to buy one. Making clothing out of a bog hog skin was an exercise in futility, since they were unaccountably thin and leaky. So what was the bog hog's secret of keeping warm? If anyone had ever learnt the language of the bog hogs, they would have discovered that there was no trick. The bog hogs were as cold and wet as anyone else on the planet. No one had had the slightest desire to learn the language of the bog hogs for the simple reason that these are creatures whose only form of communication is through biting each other very hard on the thigh.
6: I've got him! I've got him there! He's heading for that boring-looking human in the dressing gown! Ow! Ow! My thigh!
7: That really hurt. What was that?
6: Your bog hog. They do that.
0: Arthur Dent has been in some hell holes in his life, but never before in a spaceport with a sign saying, even travelling despondently is better than arriving here. To welcome visitors, the arrivals hall features a picture of the president of Narwhat smiling. It was taken shortly after he shot himself, so although the photo has been retouched, the smile it wears is rather a ghastly one. The side of his head has been drawn back in crayon. The truth is that no one wants to be president of Narwhat. There is only one ambition which anyone on the planet ever has, and that is to leave.
7: Good morning.
8: Yes?
7: My name is Arthur Dent. I hitched a ride on a robot freighter bound for these coordinates, expecting to find a planet called Earth. And instead I found a planet called Narwhat, and this thing ran up and bit me in the thigh.
8: The bog-hog? Yes, yes, they do that. What coordinates are on the flight plan?
7: ZZ9 plural Z-alpha.
8: Well, those are the coordinates of Narwhat. You've arrived. Welcome. Eat and buy.
7: The thing is, you see, the shapes of the continents, everything really, tells me that this is definitely the Earth. But it most definitely is not. And my hitchhiker's guide doesn't work very well here, so I can't find out what's going on. Look.
5: The Hitchhiker's Guide to the Galaxy.
1: Anything that, in happening, causes something else to happen.
7: See?
8: One planet may look like another and occupy the same coordinates in space-time, but what coordinates it occupies in probability is anybody's guess.
7: But it's taken me a year to get here. I'm looking for somebody. Somebody I met on the Earth. Here. Or it was here.
8: Lost on a hyperspace jump, was she?
7: Yes. That's right. Her name was...
8: Fenchurch. Female of your species.
7: Good grief, yes.
8: One minute, she was sitting next to you in a slump jet out of Prillium Tarn. The next minute, the ship did a normal hyperspace hop, and she was gone. Her name wasn't even on the passenger list.
7: Hang on a minute.
8: You've tried every space line office between here and Ursa Minor looking for her. Now, finally, you thought you'd try going back to the place you first met her.
7: Surely you haven't.
8: No, sorry. Haven't seen her.
7: So how?
8: I'm a telepath. I can read your mind. And in answer to your current thought, I don't have the time to go and tie a knot in my reproductive organs.
7: Oh, I'm sorry.
8: Evidently no one has explained this to you properly. Where's your ticket?
7: Here.
8: She originated in Galactic Sector ZZ9 plural Z-alpha, yes? Check the small print on the back of the ticket.
7: Entities whose lifespans originate in any of the plural zones are advised not to travel in hyperspace and do so at their own risk. Please do not eat this ticket.
8: You need to be careful, too. It can happen to you.
7: I wish it would.
8: I know. You would like a cup of tea.
7: You have tea?
8: No, I was just noting the fact that you would like one, whatever it is.
7: Oh.
8: Look, in the absence of your planet, I suggest you find somewhere to come to terms with your loss. A place to stay.
7: A hotel room?
8: Good grief, not here. Not if you value your sanity, no. But your luck's in, because I'm also a resettlement officer. So, what sort of thing are you looking for?
7: Before we start, are you likely to suggest a place called Stavromula Beta?
8: Something very nasty happens to you on Stavromula Beta.
7: Yes, but how... Oh, right. I don't want to be anthropic, but I'd quite like to live somewhere where the people look vaguely like me. Sort of human.
8: Got any skills? A trade?
7: Oh dear, not really. I came from a world which had cars and computers and ballet and Armagnac, but left to my own devices, I couldn't build a toaster. I can just about make a sandwich and that's it. I finance my travel by donating to tissue banks. Yeah, it's amazing there's this much of me left, frankly.
8: Right. Simple culture, low unemployment, picnic food, try this.
7: Bartledown?
8: It's got oxygen, it's got green hills, it's got sliced bread, and the people look like you.
7: Looks a bit boring.
8: I'm sorry, I was going by appearances. Look, there's a whole galaxy of stuff out there. Think about it.
7: I know, I do. The trouble is that this particular incarnation of the galaxy seems to lack two things. The world I was born on and the woman I love. Actually, what I really need is, well, guidance and advice. I did look them up on the Hitchhiker's Guide to the Galaxy. Under guidance, it said, see under advice. Under advice, it said, see under guidance. It's been doing a lot of that kind of stuff recently.
8: Why do don't you try Hovarius? It's populated entirely by oracles and soothsayers, and has really excellent bathing facilities. It could be just what you're looking for. Brochure?
7: Hmm. Thanks.
8: I'm sorry this is the wrong planet. Really, I am. Eaten by.
7: Oh, it's the right planet, all right. Right planet, wrong universe.
0: The Hitchhiker's Guide to the Galaxy has, in what we laughingly call the past, had a great deal to say on the subject of parallel universes. Very little of this is, however, at all comprehensible to anyone below the level of advanced God. And since it is now well established that all known gods came into existence a good 3 millionths of a second after the universe began, rather than, as they usually claimed, the previous week, they already have a great deal of explaining to do as it is, and are therefore not available for comment on matters of deep physics at this time.
1: Anything that, in happening, causes something else to happen, causes something else to happen.
0: The first thing to realize about parallel universes, the guide says, is that they are not parallel. Neither are they, strictly speaking, universes either. Any given universe is not actually a thing as such, but just a way of looking at what is technically known as the WSOGMM, or whole sort of general mishmash. The whole sort of general mishmash doesn't actually exist either, but it is the sum total of all the different ways there would be of looking at it if it did. You can slice the whole sort of general mishmash any way you like, and you will generally come up with something that someone will call home. There is, for example, the Earth that Arthur Dent grew up on, where he once met a girl called Tricia McMillan at a party in Islington, and had her snatched away by Zaphod Beeblebrox, a tall man with very broad shoulders, on each of which was a head, one perfectly visible, the other camouflaged under a birdcage with a tea towel flung over it.
9: Hold the phone! This is a face in a million. Does perfection have another name?
10: Tricia McMillan.
9: Tricia McMillan. Billion. Trillion. Kid, if I followed you home, would you keep me?
10: I'd rather go somewhere else.
9: You want excitement, adventure, really wild things?
10: What do you have in mind?
9: Twice as much as the other guy, because when Zarkon made you, baby, he made a laser beam.
10: He did?
9: He did. And he set you on scum! Free-ow! I'd grow back my third arm for you!
10: Ooh.
9: Oh, baby, you make me see stars! How about I show you some planet?
10: Hey, I've got a doctorate in astrophysics. Be careful what you promise.
9: It's nothing I can't deliver, angel lips. What say we make like Alosimanian polar bears and break the ice?
10: Will I need to get my bath?
9: Ah, we gotta go before you have to be back in heaven. Eddie, beam us up!
11: If you're in the mood, two-headed dude!
0: That particular Earth was demolished by the Vogons as part of an intergalactic traffic calming initiative. And Arthur and Tricia, or Trillion, were the only human survivors. After several adventures, that particular Trillion became a successful intergalactic reporter for the Sidereal Daily Mentioner. However, on yet another parallel Earth in the whole sort of general mishmash, a blonder, more American-sounding Tricia McMillan utterly failed to get off with Zaphod Beeblebrox at a party in Islington. The precise connection between that event and the fact that Tricia McMillan's particular Earth did not get demolished by the Vogons is currently sitting at number 4,763,984,132 on the research project priority list at what was once the history department of the University of Maxi Megalon. And no one currently at the prayer meeting by the poolside appears to feel any sense of urgency about it. However, like her parallel intergalactic traveling counterpart, Trillion, the Earthbound Tricia McMillan became a reporter. In the process, she learnt two things. One was that as a scientist working in the popular arts, you can make a lot of money covering some very dumb subjects. The other was that you should never go back for your bag.
12: Miss Andrews, you've agreed to do this interview because you have a new astrology book out. You and Your Stars, the follow-up to You and Your Black Holes.
13: But there's no such thing as a free lunch, right?
12: No, quite. Now, putting aside your relationship with the White House for the moment, let's talk about your area of so-called expertise. Last week, astronomers announced that there's a 10th planet discovered out beyond the orbit of Pluto, Persephone.
13: Rupert. They've nicknamed it after some astronomer's parrot.
12: Yes, but that must put your astrology calculations out, mustn't it? I mean, maybe you knew what happened when Neptune was in Virgo, but what happens now that Rupert is rising?
13: Well, it doesn't change the essential movement of the planets. Whatever influence it has had on events is already factored in.
12: If you'd known about Rupert 3 years ago, might the president be eating boysenberry flavor ice cream on Thursdays rather than on Fridays?
13: Miss McMillan,
14: I'm aware that you have a degree in physics, astrophysics, and I can assure you my...
15: This is most interesting.
16: Most interesting.
15: It may help solve our problem.
16: Yes.
15: Could be just the answer we Grebulons have been looking for.
16: Yes.
14: But it's not a science.
15: Could it? Well, of course it could.
14: Scientific methodology to it.
17: Which one are you?
15: I don't know.
17: And you?
18: I don't know either.
15: Who are you?
18: Well, you must be superior. You're shouting.
15: Yes, shouting. Yes, and I am taller.
18: Oh,
15: does that count?
18: Much, much taller.
15: Well, how should I know? We have found much to monitor from the third planet called the Earth. It has provided some interesting information.
18: Yes, information. Yes. All New York police lieutenants are fat and bald and suck lollipops.
15: Lollipops.
18: Yes. It is a mistake to give a glove puppet bear a water pistol.
15: Not all over me.
18: Oh. And the Teletubbies are very picky eaters.
15: More than that, we have learnt that we are stranded on Persephone, the 10th planet popularly called... Rupert. And that events here are influenced by the movement of the planet around this sun. Mm. And I have had an idea.
18: So you are in charge.
19: Club Alpha, please.
0: One of the extraordinary things about life is the sort of places where it's prepared to put up with living. Anywhere it can get some kind of a grip, whether it's the intoxicating seas of Santraginus V, where the fish never seem to care whatever the heck kind of direction they swim in, the firestorms of Frastra, where they say life begins at 40,000 degrees, or just burrowing around in the lower intestine of a rat for the sheer unadulterated hell of it, life will always find a way of hanging on in somewhere. It will even live in New York, though that's hard to know why. Some of the things that live in the lower intestines of rats would disagree, but when it's autumn in New York, the air smells as if someone's been frying goats in it. And if you're keen to breathe, the best plan is to open a window and stick your head in a building.
20: Miss McMillan, welcome to Alpha. Miss Andrews is waiting for you.
12: Thank you. Stavro not here today?
20: He's in London. The new club opens there next week.
12: You mean I can crawl home after a night out without having to endure business class?
20: Better believe it.
12: Miss Andrews, I got your note. You were upset about something in the interview?
13: Excuse me?
12: The note said, meet me at Club Alpha, not happy, Gail Andrews.
13: I was really happy with the interview.
12: What?
13: Of course astrology isn't a science. It's just a set of rules like chess or tennis or... What's the thing the British have?
12: Self-loathing?
13: Parliamentary democracy. The rules just kind of got there. Astrology rules you stars and planets as a way of thinking about a problem, which lets a shape emerge.
12: Miss Andrews, Gail...
13: When you got so emotionally focused on stars and planets this morning, it seemed to me you weren't steamed about astrology, but actual stars and planets. So I asked you here to see if you were okay.
12: Oh.
13: There's something in your past that still upsets you about astronomy?
12: I made a decision once. I'm not sure it was the right one.
13: Who is? Every moment of every day, every decision we make opens some doors and closes others.
12: Quite a few years ago, I met a guy at a party.
13: Mm-hmm.
12: He said he was from another planet.
13: Okay.
12: And did I want to go there with him? I think he had two heads.
13: Two heads?
12: It was that kind of party. One was disguised as a parrot in a cage covered up. It was asleep, I think.
13: Right.
12: Hey, I've got a doctorate in astrophysics. Be careful what you promise.
9: It's nothing I can't deliver, angel boobs. Let's go before you want it back in heaven.
12: I'll need my bag.
9: Nah, I'm on a meter. Let's just rearrange the alphabet and put you and I together.
12: I'll get the bag. Really, I won't be a minute.
9: Nothing personal, sweet lips, but a minute was all I had. Ciao. Beam me up, Eddie.
21: Whatever you say, El Presidente.
12: Now, although it was that kind of party, I know he wasn't of this world. And hardly a moment goes by that I don't wonder about some other me. A me that didn't go back for her bag. I feel like she's out there somewhere, and I don't know, I'm walking in her shadow.
13: Are you married, Tricia?
12: I came close a few times, mostly because I wanted to have a kid. But every guy ended up asking why I was constantly looking over his shoulder. At one point, I even thought I might just go to a sperm bank and have somebody's child at random. But I never went and found out for real. That's why I gave up astrophysics and went into television. Nothing is real.
13: Something else is wrong, isn't it?
12: Gail, I didn't just come over from London to record our interview. I had another reason. NBS asked if I'd like to try for Mo Minetti's breakfast show job.
13: They asked you? I heard she was leaving the show to have a baby.
12: Yeah, in spite of the money they were offering for her to have it on the show.
13: Huh.
12: Anyway, the car was late picking me up, and then I realized I'd left my bag in my room.
13: But you didn't go back for it?
12: No. I just turned up, sat down, and they ran the auto cue. I couldn't read it.
13: Why not?
12: My contact lenses were in my bag, in the hotel.
13: Oh, I'm sorry.
12: Don't be. Look, I'm really sorry about this morning.
13: Don't say another word.
12: Thanks. I want to see if I can still get tonight's red-eye back to Heathrow. Goodbye, Gail. And thanks.
13: Oh, hey, don't forget your bag.
12: There are times when you do not go back for your bag, and other times when you do. I just need to figure out which.
0: Thanks to modern hyperphysics, it's becoming clear that the universe consists of a complex web of dimensional layers which duplicate certain levels of existence and form branches to others. Evidence for this is legion, from the way in which a long unused phrase such as total perspective vortex suddenly crops up three times in as many crosswords, to the fact that Zaphod Beeblebrox, having left Tricia McMillan behind at that legendary party, was, due to the vagaries of improbability, instantly transported to the same party on a different Earth in a parallel universe where he was A, too drunk to notice he'd just eaten the same vol-au-vent twice, and B, struck by a dark-haired girl who looked very familiar and did not need the constant accompaniment of a handbag. That same Zaphod Beeblebrox it was who more recently returned Arthur Dent to the planet Cricket, delivered Ford Prefect to the nearest planet with a pool table, amicably parted with Trillian at the Sidereal Daily Mentioner recruiting office, and is now seeking some kind of truth and reconciliation with his past. A search which has followed a trail of rapacious economic plunder from an H-shaped building on Ursa Minor to an H-shaped building on Sacro Pilia Hentia, where a figure wearing a fast food delivery service uniform and two jet bike helmets carries a large insulated satchel into the reception area.
16: Hey, Rude, this is it, right? Megadodo Publications.
17: Let's not get hung up on names, dude. Just chill and be awed, because you are standing in the home of The Hitchhiker's Guide to the Galaxy, the most totally remarkable book in the whole of the known universe.
16: Hey, Frosty Cool Bro. Now, I got a pizza delivery for, Zani Whoop. Double anchovy Caesar salad easy on the squid liver?
17: No problemo. Elevator to his new office on the 23rd floor, make a left at the water cooler, third door on the right.
16: Hey, sure thing, my man.
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16: Sure. 23rd floor and step on it, meat crate.
22: Stepping with pleasure.
23: Mr. Van Harl, reception. He's on his way up.
24: Two heads, three arms. It's your boy, all right.
25: Thank you. Have the account's mainframe booted up and alert security.
24: Remind them to bring an extra half pair of handcuffs.
23: Yes, sir.
25: It's open, Zaphod.
16: Do all four of my eyes deceive me? I think not. Not this time, Zani Whoop.
25: 10 out of 10 for observation. Why don't you host to the Zap Gun, put down your pizza, and I'll pour us a drink.
16: Make that two. I waited a long time to find out what's been going on, and I'll need to be very, very drunk to understand it.
25: In your case, Zaphod, that's the only way you could understand it.
16: And this, is a very spicy pizza. It's going to take a lot of washing down. I'd offer you some, but I kind of hate to share.
25: Cheers. Or should I say, in your case, chin chin.
16: Funny.
0: The Hitchhiker's Guide to the Galaxy, when pressed, locates the planet Hawali as far out on the eastern rim of the galaxy. It's highly renowned for its abundance of oracles, seers, and soothsayers. It's also highly renowned for its fast food franchises, because most mystics are utterly incapable of cooking for themselves.
26: Anything that in happening causes itself to happen again, happens again. Though not necessarily in chronological order.
0: If you land on Hawalius and pick up one of its tourist brochures, The Drift Like Snow in the Litter-Strewn Corners of Its Spaceport, you will find it witters on about the ancient mystical arts of the Sears, while wildly over-representing the level of accommodation available. In fact, the generally uncared-for condition of its biggest town suggests that some sort of calamity has befallen it.
2: Excuse me, why are you boarding up your shop?
3: We're going out of business. No call for us profits anymore.
2: Why is that?
3: Hold the end of this plank and I'll show you.
2: Righto.
4: Where are you?
2: No. Here. A sub-ether video. Well, it's not a toaster. What's this?
5: In a speech he will give tomorrow, the Vice President of Puebla Vegas will announce that he is a woman.
2: And this?
5: Next month's royal wedding between Prince Gid of the Sufling Dynasty and Princess Huli of Raul Alpha will be the most spectacular ceremony yet witnessed in the Pajandi Territory. Our reporter, Trillian Astra, sends us his report.
2: It's true.
6: Well, Croft, the scene here in the middle of next month is absolutely incredible.
2: You see what we have to contend with?
7: I was watching that.
3: But you and everyone else. That's why this place is like a ghost town. Every vid reporter is a prophet now. Quick bit of time travel, quick hop across dimensions, there it is. The future, the past, several versions of someone you know.
7: Yes, that's what I mean. That was someone I know.
3: Princess Huli? If I had to stand around saying hello to everyone who's known Princess Huli, I'd need a new set of lungs.
7: No, the reporter. Her name's Trillian. I don't know where she got the Astra from. She's from the same planet as me. I wondered where she'd got to.
3: Oh, she's water all over the continuum these days, gallivanting here and there through space-time. She wants to settle down and find herself a nice steady era, that young lady does.
7: Is she, always dark-haired?
3: Oh, I don't watch this stuff. Thank the great green arkle sees you.
7: No, of course not. It's just that I have seen a Trillian. Trisha McMillan, blonde, and sort of American. On Earth, where I came from. But in another dimension, possibly.
3: That's just what I was saying. Look, I'm not here to sort out your dimensional issues. I'm busy going out of business. For what it's worth, here's a bit of free guidance.
8: It'll all end in tears. Probably already has.
3: All right. Now hold the plank steady while I nail it. Oh, God, my thumb.
7: Are you all right?
3: Oh. I suggest you trot along now. I may need to speak in tongues for a few minutes. Please.
7: Oh. All right, then.
3: Try that cave over there. That's only a suggestion, mind. Not formal oracular advice.
7: Thank you. Bye.
3: Ah!
0: The days are long gone when The Hitchhiker's Guide to the Galaxy building was the third hippest place to be in the whole of Ursa Minor, as its offices are often shifted at very short notice from planet to planet for reasons of local climate, hostility, power bills, or tax. They're always reconstructed precisely the same way, as for many of the company's employees, the layout of their offices represented the only constants they knew in a distorted personal universe. Unless you had your own personal universe inside your office, of course. The Hitchhiker's Guide building is currently located in the city of Antwelm on the world known as Sacropilia Hentia, and Ford Prefect has entered it in his usual way, via the ventilation system rather than the main lobby, because the main lobby is no longer peopled by real people with unkempt hair and a relaxed attitude to footwear, but patrolled by melon-sized flying security robots whose job it is to quiz incoming employees about their expense accounts. Ford Prefect's expense accounts are notoriously complex and difficult affairs, and he's found on the whole that the lobby robots do not fully comprehend his understated approach to bookkeeping. He prefers, therefore, to make his entrance via the ventilation shafts leading to the building's higher floors.
27: Ow! Holy Belgium, I swear they've been saving money by rebuilding the floors lower.
0: Ford is carrying a satchel in which is a lightweight throwing towel, a number 3 gauge prizing tool, and a toy bow and arrow bought in the street market for reasons which will shortly become apparent.
28: Intruder, your presence has been detected. Have your sleeves rolled for barcode scan and your expenses ready for inspection. Do not attempt to run. Do not attempt to offer bribes.
27: Lick the suction cup on that aim, and if its movement sensors are the usual serious cybernetics garbage.
28: I detect your movement. Do not attempt to run. Empty your pockets.
27: Robot diverted. Aim towel.
28: Emergency,
27: third
28: party vision
27: circuit
28: impairment.
27: Grab the bot. Prizing tool. Power switch
1: off.
27: Logic circuit card.
0: Logic is a wonderful thing, but it has certain drawbacks. Anything that thinks logically can be fooled by something else which thinks at least as logically as it does. The easiest way to fool, say, a completely logical robot is best demonstrated by the famous herring sandwich experiments, conducted a millennia ago at MISPWOSO, the Maxi Megalon Institute of slowly and painfully working out the surprisingly obvious. A robot was programmed to believe that it liked herring sandwiches, after which a herring sandwich was placed in front of it, whereupon the robot said to itself,
28: "Ah, herring sandwich! I like herring sandwiches!"
0: It would then tip down and scoop up the herring sandwich in its herring sandwich scoop and straighten up again. Unfortunately, the robot was fashioned in such a way that the action of straightening up caused the herring sandwich to slip off its scoop and fall on the floor, whereupon the robot said to itself,
28: "Ah, herring sandwich! I like herring sandwiches!"
0: and repeated the loop over and over and over again. The thing that prevented the herring sandwich from crawling off in search of other ways of passing the time was that it was only marginally less alert to what was going on than the robot. The scientists at the Institute thus discovered the driving force behind all change, development, and innovation in life was boredom, or rather the practical function of boredom. In a fever of excitement, they then went on to discover other emotions like irritability.
28: Who left this herring sandwich here?
0: Depression.
28: If I drop that sandwich again, I'm going to switch myself off.
0: Reluctance.
28: This sandwich has got carpet fluff all over it.
0: Ickiness.
28: It's got green stuff growing on it, too.
0: And so on. The next big breakthrough came when they stopped using herring sandwiches, whereupon a whole welter of new emotions became suddenly available to them for study, such as relief, joy, friskiness, appetite, satisfaction, and most important of all, the desire for happiness. This was the biggest breakthrough of all. Now all that robots needed was the capacity to be either bored or happy. They would then work the rest out for themselves. The robot which Ford has trapped under his towel is a logical, if momentarily unhappy, robot. It's happy when it can move about. It's happy when it can see other things. It's particularly happy when it can see other things moving about, particularly if they are doing things they shouldn't do, because it could then, with considerable delight, report them. But Ford will soon fix that. His logic is that by reconfiguring its logic circuit, he will have a robot that is logically and ecstatically happy to help him do things he really shouldn't do.
27: On, towel off.
28: Mr. Prefect, sir, I'm so happy to see you.
4: Good to see you too, little fella.
28: My fulfillment is uncontained at your return. I am so happy. I could clear all your expenses without requiring adequate proofs of purchase.
4: Don't let me stop you.
28: Oh, sadly, such clearance is restricted to the editor or the accounts computers.
4: Well, if the editor won't clear them, and trust me, he won't, we'll try the computer.
28: Oh, goody, goody. Where shall we start?
4: Here, with you telling me what's going on.
28: Oh, just the nicest of all possible things. May I sit on your lap?
4: No!
28: Oh, I'm overjoyed to be spurned like this, especially when you shout at me, "Spurn me again, please."
4: Listen, something's changed, hasn't it? Something big.
28: Oh, yes! In the most fabulous and wonderful way. I feel so good about it. It was scrumptious before, but now it's yummy-licious. Please shout me again, go on.
4: Just tell me what's happened.
28: Thank you.
4: Please.
28: The guide has been taken over. There's a wonderful new management.
4: What new management? When? Never mind. Does that door still lead to the editor's office?
28: Why, yes. It's all so gorgeous I could just melt.
4: Look, be quiet, will you? What's your name?
28: Part number 223219B, reorder code, Sigbot Rev B. Fruity or what?
4: No. What would be a good name for you? Emily Saunders? No. Her dog, perfect. So, Colin.
28: I am Colin! Colin, the security robot called Colin! After a dog! Woof, woof! God, God!
4: Colin, shut up. There's a battery of laser guns linked to scanners in that doorframe. It's meant to catch anyone entering who isn't carrying pages of fresh copy, like me.
28: exciting, isn't it?
4: Yeah, so you're going to draw the laser fire while I break through the door and tuck and roll behind the drinks trolley. Then I'll be on my knees by his desk and in a perfect position to open negotiations. Now, I may have to cry a bit, but you mustn't worry. That's just the grovelling phase of the negotiations.
28: But...
4: Right, ready. After three.
28: But...
4: Three! Whoa!
25: Ford Prefect, I've been expecting you.
0: Will even a groveling phase in negotiations cut any ice with Mr. Zanywoop Van Hal? What has happened to Zaphod Beeblebrox? And can Arthur Dent find a purpose to his life, let alone the universe and everything? Parallel Zones of Enlightenment await in the next temporal layer of The Hitchhiker's Guide to the Galaxy.
1: In that episode of The Hitchhiker's Guide to the Galaxy by Douglas Adams, William Franklin was the book and Rula Lenska was the voice of the bird. Simon Jones played Arthur Dent, Jeffrey McGiven, Ford Prefect, Mark Wing Davy, Zaphod Beeblebrox, Susan Sheridan, Trillian, Sandra Dickinson, Tricia McMillan, and Jonathan Price was Zanywoop. Roger Gregg played Eddie, Andy Taylor and Mike Fenton Stevens, the Grebulons, John Channis played The Prophet, Mitch Benn, the Information Creature, Lorelei King was Gail Andrews, and Andrew Seacom, Colin the Robot. The announcer was John Marsh, the surround mix was by Paul Dealey, and additional effects by Ken Humphrey and Paul Weir. The script editor was John Langdon, and the music was by Paul Wicks Wiggins. The production manager was Joe Wheeler, and the production assistant was Susie Matthews. The programme was adapted, directed and co-produced by Dirk Maggs. The producers were Helen Chatwell and Bruce Hyman, and it was an above-the-title production for BBC Radio 4. Listeners are reminded not to try and reprogram Sirius cybernetic security bots. 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
9: Log entry number 726. This is the story of a journey among the stars. An intergalactic adventure so astounding that even now, as the great trauma draws to its close, I find it difficult to believe it actually happened. But the evidence is there. What we have all been through was no bad dream, nor the figment of some crazy imagination. Even now we cannot survive, except by the intervention of a miracle. We could still be pursued, attacked, and totally destroyed. And even if we escape our pursuers, we haven't enough air or food to last the long journey home. When at last we do come within the influence of the gravitational field of the Earth, our vessel will automatically go into orbit round it. At some time, the ship must be sighted, boarded, and salvaged, but none of us will be alive. The craft that is now our home will by then be our flying tomb. So, for the record, I intend to set down a full account of the amazing things that have befallen us. It all began many Earth years ago, during the summer, the northern summer of 2010. Or maybe that is still in the future. I cannot be sure. Even time seems to have slipped out of joint.
10: 0-30, 29, 28, 27...
9: Anyhow, forward or backward, during the summer of the year 2010 AD, we, that is, Space Commodore Saxonberry, Astronautical Engineer Lodric Saint-Cyr, Second Communications Officer Lemuel Chipper Barnett, and I, Professor Magnus, were setting off on what we thought was a regular, routine flight to the moon.
10: 3, 2, 1. We have takeoff.
11: We present Space Force, an intergalactic encounter starring Barry Foster, Nigel Stock, Nicky Henson, and Tony Osobo. Episode 1, The Voice from Nowhere.
10: Escape velocity, lunar trajectory established. You're on your own. Have a good trip.
12: Thank you, Control. We'll call you later. Okay, we'll begin flight checks. Lodderick, you go below and check motors.
13: Right. I'll get some food. I'm virtually a passenger on this trip, so I might as well earn my keep.
14: Oh, good. So?
12: Tend to the navigation readout, Chip.
15: Doing it.
16: Excuse me, Magnus.
13: Yes, Lodderick?
16: Could you give me a hand with this helmet? I can't lock it.
13: Ah. How long have you had this?
16: Ever since I came on the moon run.
13: It's well nigh worn out.
16: Like everything else on this old tub. Perhaps I should indent for a new one.
13: No need. Space Force will be supplying you with a completely new rig out. There. How's that?
17: Fine. Communication all right?
13: Loud and clear. I'll open the lock for you.
17: Thank you. Won't be long.
18: Don't get lost down there. Trouble with Lodrick is he's space struck.
13: What's that?
5: Well, crazy on stars, astronomy and all that. Spends hours in the observation dome gazing at the sky.
14: I can hear you.
5: Well, it's true, isn't it?
13: I would have thought stargazing a perfectly normal pastime for an astronaut.
5: Well, depends, doesn't it?
13: What do you mean?
12: Chipper, how about that readout?
5: Just doing it, Saxon.
12: I'll cover the radiation check. Meanwhile, you transmit the first flight report for Control.
5: Right. Hello, Control. Freighter 9 calling Earth Control.
15: Hello, Freighter 9. Receiving you loud and clear.
5: Here's the first navigation readout for flight number 024, April 9th, 2010. 0 hours, 5 minutes, universal time. We are spaceborne. Speed 30,000.72. Estimated time of arrival, 3 days, 19 hours and 42 minutes.
15: Flight information received. Your landing point will be given in due course.
5: Transmission navigation report completed.
12: Good.

0: Agnes has prepared some refreshment. Let's relax.
1: It's easier said than done. I'm too worked up.
2: What will it be like, this Space Force?
1: The new ship. 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
3: 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Well, comparatively.
1: Better than this old crock, I bet.
3: Oh, infinitely.
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1: You can say that again. 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
2: Not much romance in dumping atomic waste on the moon.
1: Sometimes I feel I know more than a universal flying dustman. And flying dustbin just about describes this old crate.
0: Our Space Force will be different. 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
1: We should live that long.
3: Well, it'll be exciting work. Exploration of new moons and planets.
2: Is this a deep probe?
3: Yes.
1: How far?
0: Well, we'll know when we're briefed, after we've touched down on Moonbase.
1: Why all the secrecy?
0: I didn't plan the trip. I've merely been appointed to command it.
1: What do we let ourselves in for?
2: Well, it must be better than dumping rubbish on the moon.
4: Hello, Luna 39, flight number 024, Earth Control calling.
1: Hello.
0: Chipper, you wanted.
1: So I hear. Hello, Earth Control, Theta 9, flight 024, receiving.
4: Hello,
1: you, over.
4: Flight 024, Earth Control calling, will you answer, please?
1: What do you think I'm doing? You gone deaf or something? I repeat, Theta 9, flight 024, what can we do
4: Theta
1: for
4: 9,
1: you?
4: Theta 9, flight 024, come in, please.
1: They're not hearing me.
2: They must be.
4: Flight 024, can you hear me?
1: Can you hear me? Flight Hello, 024. Control? We're receiving you loud and clear.
4: Flight 024.
5: Something's wrong with their receiver.
0: Or our transmitter.
1: But we spoke flight to Control 024. Right after takeoff.
4: Hello, Theta 9.
0: Try Lunar Control.
1: Hello, Luna, Freighter 9, Flight 024, calling Luna Control. Need your assistance. Come in, please.
5: If we establish contact...
4: Hello, Earth Control. Luna calling.
1: Now, Luna thinks we're Earth.
4: Hello, listen. Luna. We have lost contact with Freighter 9. Can you help?
0: Hello, Luna. Hello, Earth. This is Freighter 9.
4: We monitor your contact with Freighter 9 immediately after takeoff. Reception was good then.
1: It's not their receivers. Must be our transmitter.
4: Listening watch, Luna. We'll do the same and call you in a few minutes.
0: Chipper, you ground-tested this equipment before takeoff.
1: Of course I did.
5: And what do you think can be wrong?
1: Dunno. We're pumping out bags of power. It's as if we've no antenna. Oh, that's it. A fault with the antenna.
5: What?
1: Probably hasn't emerged, got stuck. It's happened before.
5: Then how did you raise control after takeoff?
1: Well, we were so near to Earth, they'd have picked us up if we'd been transmitting on a length of string.
5: Can you check the aerial now, from in here?
1: Well, according to the ammeter, the aerial's working.
0: Lodderick.
2: Yes?
0: Go to the forward televiewer. See if the antenna's in place.
1: No good.
0: Why not?
1: Televiewer's vision is blocked by the curve of the ship. Antenna can't be seen from inside.
5: Not even from the observation dome?
1: No.
0: Then somebody will have to go out and inspect it. No contact with control means no automatic navigation, no progress reports, no assisted landing procedure, nothing. We'd have to manhandle the ship.
1: Somebody must go outside, then.
0: Put your suit on.
1: Yes. Me?
0: Your electronics and communications officer.
1: Yes,
2: I'll go.
0: No, Lodderick, this is Chipper's job.
1: But I've never been outside, not out there, in space.
5: All astronauts are trained for it.
1: Yes, but how many of them ever have to do it, except in an emergency?
0: This is an emergency. If there's something wrong with the antenna, it's got to be fixed.
1: I suppose so.
2: I'll help you with your suit.
1: Oh, thanks, Lodrick. That's very generous.

0: Remember, Chipper, it's perfectly safe. Just make sure your safety line is secure.
1: Thanks for the encouragement.
0: Now, if the antenna needs repair and you want help, Lodrick or I will join you. But don't call us out unless it's essential.
1: Oh, great.
0: Now, lock your helmet.
1: How's communication?
2: Loud and clear.
1: All right. Open the airlock.
3: Good luck, Chipper. Take it slowly now.
4: You sure you wouldn't like me to go with him, Saxon?
2: If he needs you, he'll ask.
4: Yes, sir.
3: How is it, Chipper?
1: Okay. You can start pumping the air out. Space suit inflating.
3: That's it? Everything okay?
1: Yes. Have safety line, torch. You can open the cage and let me out.
3: Don't move a step until the line is secured.
1: Doing it. Done.
2: Away you go, then. Lodrick, stand by the forward telebure. See if you can follow his progress.
4: Right.
1: What a sight.
2: What is?
1: The Earth. All silver and blue and so big.
3: Surely you've seen that before.
1: Never so close and not natural like this.
2: Can you see the antenna?
1: Not yet. I'll need to move forward.
2: Gently does it. Don't push too hard. You'll go drifting off.
1: Yeah, don't scare me. There it is.
2: Well?
1: Sticking out in

0: Can you get close?
1: Yes.
0: Then take a good look at it.
1: Right.
0: Can you still see him, Roderick?
2: Just disappearing round the ship's nose.
1: Hello, Saxon.
0: Yes, Chip.
1: Everything appears to be in order. No reason why it shouldn't work.
0: Can you carry out any kind of test?
1: Well, not really, but you can.
0: What can we do?
1: Wait until I've moved back a couple of feet. Now, switch on the transmitter.
0: How's that?
1: What does the aerial ammeter read?
0: 9.
1: No reason why it shouldn't be working.
0: Hello, Earth. Luna Freighter 9 calling.
1: Hello. Hello, Saxon?
0: Yes, I can hear you.
1: What did you say?
0: I said, yes, I can hear you.
1: No, no, before that. Epsilon or something.
0: Epsilon?
1: Yes.
0: I said nothing about Epsilon.
1: There it is again.
0: I don't hear anything. Do you, Magnus?
3: No.
0: Roderick?
2: No.
0: None of us hear anything.
1: But you must. And that, well, music.
0: Music?
1: Well, a sort of music. Oh, blimey.
0: What is it?
1: Oh, I don't like this.
0: Chipper!
1: I'm coming back in. Oh, help.
4: Chipper! Chipper, can you hear me?
5: Hello, Luna Freighter 9.
6: It's Earth Control at last.
4: They've heard us.
6: You left the transmitter on.
4: Hello, Earth Control. Freighter 9, flight 024. Can you hear me?
5: Loud and clear. Where have you been?
4: Having a little trouble right now.
5: What kind of trouble?
6: That's what we're trying to find out.
5: Electrical or mechanical?
4: Listen, we'll call you back. Chipper!
5: Roger.
4: Chipper!
6: I think he must have passed out.
4: I'll have to go and fetch him back.
6: Be careful.
4: Prepare the airlock while I get my suit on.

0: the crater 9. Flight report received. Your landing point will be Area 17 in the Mare Serenatus near the crater vessel. Lunar latitude 22.75 degrees north and lunar longitude 18.32 degrees east. Hope Communication Officer Barnett has come to no serious harm.
1: Well, he's still unconscious.
0: We'll give you a routine call in 2 hours.
1: Roger. Transmission to Earth Control completed.
2: Thanks, Roderick.
3: He's coming round. Hand me that drink. Thanks.
4: Where am I?
2: Don't worry. You're perfectly safe inside the ship.
4: I thought I was outside. I was out there inspecting the antenna.
3: That's right. Now, take a sip of this.
4: And then that weird music and that voice.
2: Yeah, we heard no voice, nor music.
4: Well, I did. And pretty horrible it was, too. See me right inside my head, frightened the life out of me.
2: Take it easy.
4: And it kept saying Epsilon. Epsilon, Solar, that's it. Epsilon Solar. What's Epsilon?
2: It's the fifth letter of the ancient Greek alphabet.
4: So what would Epsilon Solar mean?
2: Very little. It makes no sense.
4: Then why should somebody keep repeating
2: it? Now listen, Chipper. You've had a bad experience.
4: I know that.
2: We believe you received an electric shock from the antenna when you asked me to switch on the transmitter.
4: But I moved away, especially to avoid that.
2: Seems you didn't move far enough.
3: Your mind was playing you tricks. While you were in a state of semi-consciousness, you interpreted our voices coming over the intercom as something else.
2: Now, do you remember drifting off to the end of your safety line?
4: No.
3: Saxon had to haul you in. You've been out cold until a few moments ago.
4: None of you heard anything?
3: No.
4: No music?
3: No.
4: Or voices?
3: No.
4: Then I suppose you all think I imagined it.
2: Seems like it.
3: Now, why don't you lie still and let that drink take effect? In an hour or two, you'll feel fine.
5: Lunar Freighter 9, Flight 024, calling Lunar Control.
0: Hello, Flight 024. You're loud and clear.
5: Routine report number 27, flight number 024. Time since takeoff, 2 days, 13 hours, 54 minutes UT. All well here.
0: Their normal landing procedure will be in 10 hours, 50 minutes from now. Retrograde motors will be fired and landing speed controlled by us. Am I understood?
5: Normal landing procedure beginning in 10 hours, 50 minutes from now. Landing point 17 near Crater Bessel.

0: Correct.
1: We'll carry out a final inspection of ship and cargo and call again 2 hours before landing time.
0: Roger, and good luck.
1: Flight report transmission completed.
2: Good. 10 hours to landing procedure. Plenty of time to carry out routine inspections.
3: I'd like to come with you, if I won't be in the way.
2: Nothing much to see, Magnus, but you're welcome. Just put your helmet on.
3: Oh, thanks.
4: And you two can take it easy for a bit.
5: I'd like to go into the observation dome for a while.
4: Certainly. Enjoy your stargazing. Come on, Magnus. Let's get below.
5: You staying here then, Chipper?
1: While you're stargazing, I shall indulge a little TV gazing. I've brought 3 new videos this trip, and this is the first chance I've had to see even one of them.
5: Not old Western films.
1: You like stars, I like old Westerns. Didn't you bring anything this time?
5: Yes, I did. Here.
1: What's that?
5: It's a Cassegrainian. Very rare. 18th century.
1: It's like the telescope Nelson held to his blind eye. What would you do with a thing like that?
5: It was used for some serious work in its day. But not at sea. No, it's the wrong kind of instrument for that. This is an astronomical instrument.
1: Wouldn't show much, would it? Telescope that size?
5: Oh, I admit it's only a 3-inch mirror. Well, not a mirror, really. It's highly polished metal. But it worked very well when I tried it down on Earth.
1: Where'd you get it?
5: I picked it up at an auction. I expected to perform even better up here, outside the Earth's atmosphere.
1: How many of these things you got now?
5: 17. All ages and sizes. But mostly 19th century. This is the oldest.
1: You're dying to try it out. Is there room for it in the observation dome?
5: Just.
1: We'll have a good time.
5: You too. See you later. Enjoy your westerns.
1: Not half. I'll have that then. The Magnificent Seven. That'll do for a start. Ah, westerns beat space fiction any day. What's that? Oh no, it's here again.
6: Woman received total peace.
1: What?
6: The number of nuclear giant DNA. Human population, atomic number of hydrogen, carbon,
1: Magnus!

0: Good grief, what a mess.
1: Looks bad.
0: Get your helmet off, quick.
2: Lovery, when you've got your helmet off, get the first aid box.
3: Yes, sir.
2: Hey, Chipper, come on, wake up.
1: The TV, it's completely wrecked. Bits floating all over the place.
3: Here you are.
2: Thanks, Lodrick. Now call up Lunar and Earth Controls. Make sure we're still in contact.
3: Right.
1: Oh, he's coming round. Oh, Magnus, where'd you come from? What's you doing?
4: Wiping the blood away.
1: Blood?
4: You've a nasty cut above the left eye.
2: What happened, Chipper?
1: The TV blew up in my face.
2: I can see that, but how? What caused it?
1: I can't say. I just put the video cassette on, expecting a normal Western with a few gunfights.
4: Well, it looks as though you had them.
1: Well, instead, I got this weird noise. The same sound I heard outside. A terrible, penetrating sound, and someone, a woman, screaming about Epsilon, atoms and DNA.
2: Are you sure you put the right cassette on?
1: Yes, look for yourself.
2: Was the woman in the picture?
1: I don't know. Picture broke up, all lines and zigzags, but the music and her voice were there. It was overwhelming. Then the screen shattered. Next thing I remember is looking up at you.
4: Here, I'll drink this.
5: Agnes, come over to the navigation table, will you?
4: Trevor, you stay where you are. Don't move.
5: Well, it's certainly not his imagination this time.
4: Bits of the TV floating all around the cabin is real enough.
5: First the antenna doesn't function. Then the video machine blows itself up, and both times Chipper, who happens to be close to both, is completely knocked out.
4: But first he hears strange music and stranger voices, or so he says.
5: What was he said he heard? Epsilon Solar. The height of human beings.
4: Atomic numbers for hydrogen and carbon. And the skinny triangle.
5: Among other things.
4: Well, somewhere I've come across that same odd list before.
5: Oh, when?
4: Oh, years ago. When I was a student.
5: University?
4: No, after that. At the School of Astronautic Science. I took a special course in extraterrestrial physics.
5: Well, how does that have any bearing on Chipper's old Western wrecking the TV?
4: Give me a little time, I might answer that. Could I call Earth Control and ask them to put me in touch with the school?
5: Of course. Meanwhile, Lodrick and I'll start tidying the place up. It looks as though all hell's broken loose in here.
4: If my hunch is right, it probably has.
5: What?
4: Do you have a headpiece I can use? I wouldn't like Chipper to hear what I'm saying.
5: Oh. Yes, just plug your intercom into the receiver. It'll automatically cut out the loudspeaker.
4: Ah. Thanks.
5: Well, did you get what you wanted?
4: Is Chipper awake?
5: Fully.
4: I'll need to talk to him.
5: Go ahead.
4: How are you feeling, Chipper?
6: Oh, all right.
4: Could you answer a few questions?
6: Okay.
4: That voice, that woman's voice you heard on the videotape, what did it say exactly?
6: Oh, I can't remember exactly, but it was something about Epsilon Solar. Thank you for your message. The atomic numbers of various chemicals, the height of man, population of the Earth, and the skinny triangle, whatever that is. She finished up with, hear this. But as the TV blew up at that point, I didn't hear anything.
4: Now think. Think carefully. Have you ever been told or read about Arecibo?
6: Areu?
4: No, not who. It. Arecibo's a telescope.
6: Oh, Lodrick's the one that knows about telescopes, don't you, Lodrick?
3: I collect old brass optical
4: telescopes. No, this is a radio telescope, actually.
3: Oh.
4: Chipper, you've never knowingly heard or read about the Arecibo. Or perhaps seen a picture of it sometime.
6: No, I'm a simple communications officer. Radio astronomy is out of my field.
5: What's this got to do with the TV blowing up?
4: The Arecibo was engaged in highly important work. It was used to beam messages into space, deep space, in the hope that if the signals were ever picked up, they would be acknowledged. We'd then have proof of other beings inhabiting the universe besides ourselves.
3: But how do you send a message to people you don't know? Who don't speak your language?
6: And whose civilizations could be so different they couldn't make sense of what you're saying, even if they heard the signal.
4: The Arecibo operators had thought of that. They figured that the same physical laws must apply right through the universe. The conditions that produce life on Earth would produce life on any other planet. And mathematical laws, the laws of chemistry, they must be the same throughout all creation. Any other beings advanced enough to have radio receivers must be as aware of the natural universal laws as we are. So, the kind of signal sent contains simple chemical and mathematical formulae. descriptions of human beings and the solar system.
7: And a skinny triangle.
4: The great skinny triangle, with a very small baseline and one extremely small angle. It enabled Earth-bound astronomers to measure the diameter of planets and even the distance of certain stars.
6: Well, still don't see the connection between all that and the Magnificent Seven.
4: That voice you picked up, Chipper, was repeating the message sent out by Arecibo, and...
7: And I picked it up.
4: No, not the message. The reply.
6: Eh?
7: Where from?
4: Well, the message was directed towards the constellation Centaurus.
7: Oh, that seems too fantastic to be true.
4: Arecibo's main target was the star Alpha Centauri.
3: That's the closest star to our solar system.
4: 4.5 light years away. In other words, a spaceship travelling non-stop at the speed of light would take 4.5 years to reach it.
3: Exactly the time it would take a radio message. And 4.5 years to get back the reply.
6: Is that what all that row was? A reply to Arecibo's message to outer space?
4: Most likely, yes.
6: Then what we need is for Arecibo to reply to their reply.
4: It's not as simple as that. The Arecibo was broken up for scrap.
6: But that message, you said Arecibo sent it.
4: Yes, but more than 30 years ago. Way back in the 1970s.
7: 1970s? And we've only just heard? After more than 30 years?
4: Yes.
3: From a distant star?
4: Probably.
7: Now, wait a minute, Magnus. Are you suggesting that intelligent beings more than 15 light years away from Earth are trying to contact us?
4: I think they've done it.
6: But that voice, so loud, and in English... It could have been coming from the moon or the Earth.
4: Exactly.
7: You mean they are on the moon?
4: Maybe not on the moon, but close, very close. I believe, gentlemen, that we are on the brink of a space age breakthrough.
6: What?
4: Personal contact with extraterrestrial beings.
8: 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Space Force was written by Charles Chilton and produced by Paul Mayhew Archer.

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1: We present Bernard Horsfall as Harry Lawson and Geoffrey Banks as Professor von Hardwig in A Journey to the Center of the Earth, the novel by Jules Verne, adapted for radio in 8 parts by Howard Jones. Part 1, The Great Discovery.

0: Looking back to all that has happened to me since that eventful day, I can scarcely believe in the reality of my adventures. They were truly so wonderful that even now I am bewildered when I think of them. But first, I must introduce myself. My name is Harry Lawson. I'm English. My uncle, Professor von Hardwig, is German. He married my mother's sister, an Englishwoman. At the time I am speaking of, he was a man of about 50. Tall, thin, and wiry, with spectacles and big protruding eyes. Being fond of me, he had invited me to study under him at his house in the Königstrasse in Hamburg. And this delighted me, for although impetuous and eccentric, my uncle is a scholarly and wealthy man, a professor of philosophy, chemistry, geology, mineralogy, and many other ologies. Also, although it has nothing to do with my story, I was in love with his goddaughter, Gretchen. Well, one day, my uncle returned from a solitary walk in a tearing hurry, flung back the front door and shouted at the top of his voice,
1: Harry! Harry! Where are you, Harry?
0: Coming, Uncle, coming! What's all the excitement?
1: Wonderful! Wonderful! Wonderful! Harry!
2: This book I have just bought.
0: Looks pretty old. What is it?
2: Heims Kringla of Snorri Sturluson, the celebrated Icelandic author of the 12th century. It is a true and correct account of the Norwegian princess who reigned in Iceland.
0: Dear me, what language is it written in, Uncle?
2: It is a runic manuscript, the language of the original population of Iceland, invented, so the tradition says, by Odin himself.
0: I was about to venture some misplaced joke on the subject when a small scrap of parchment fell from the leaves of the book. It was about 5 inches by 3 and scrawled over in the most extraordinary fashion. Like a hungry man snatching at a morsel of bread, the professor seized it, told me to sit down and write.
2: Are you ready?
0: Yes, Uncle.
2: And follow closely. I will substitute a letter of our alphabet for that of the runic on the parchment, and we will see what that produces. Now, begin, and make no mistakes. M-R-R-L-A.

0: I. That will do, Harry. Now, this puts me in mind of a cryptograph. I miss the letters of being written down without any meaning, but why do that? Who knows? I may be on the verge of some great discovery.
1: Uncle, I scarcely think.
0: It seems likely that this parchment was written by some owner of the book. Perhaps he wrote his name in the book. Now, what is this on the flyleaf? Is it a blot of ink or
2: Saknussemm.
0: Saknussemm! The name of a learned Icelandic professor of the 16th century, a celebrated alchemist. At one time, he was the owner of this book. He wrote his name here. He's alchemists. Avicenna, Bacon, Lully, Paracelsus. They were the two, the only learned men of their day. They made astonishing discoveries. My boy, may not this Saknussemm have hidden on this piece of parchment the secret of some astounding discovery?
1: Possibly, but why conceal it if it was a useful and worthy discovery?
0: Oh, did not Galileo make a secret of his discoveries in connection with the planet Saturn? But we shall see, we shall see. So, until I discover the meaning of this sentence written by Saknussemm, I will neither eat nor sleep.
1: My dear uncle!
0: And neither will you. This man Saknussemm was very learned. And, like most learned men of the 16th century, he probably wrote in Latin. If my guess is wrong, why then we must try Spanish, French, Italian, Greek, yes, or even Hebrew. However, my opinion is decidedly in favor of Latin. We shall probably find that the words are arranged to some mathematical plan. Perhaps one figure is the key to this whole puzzle. Now, Harry, show your English wit. What is that figure?
1: I haven't the faintest idea.
0: Then let us pick out letters at regular intervals. Hey, Harry, take up your pen and start to write. M-M-E-S-S-U-N-K-A.
2: When I was done, I could scarcely keep from laughing. I had written down four lines of complete nonsense, so it seemed to me. On the other hand, my uncle...
0: Oh, what does it mean? What does it mean? Well, it won't defeat me. It won't, it won't. I will find out. That I will, that I will.
2: Left to myself, I lit my pipe and dropped into an armchair. I could easily imagine my uncle tearing along some lonely road, gesticulating, talking to himself, cutting the air with his cane, still thinking of the absurd hieroglyphics. Would he hit on some clue and come home in a better mood? I picked up the wretched puddle and tried every imaginable way of grouping the letters. I put them together by twos, threes, fours and fives, all in vain. I pondered and pondered. It was enough to drive a man mad. Mechanically, I took up the piece of parchment and fanned myself with it, so that I saw first the front and then the back. Imagine my astonishment when glancing at the back, the ink having penetrated the parchment, I clearly made out Latin words. Craterem terrestri. It came upon me in a flash. This was the clue. I had discovered the secret. All you had to do was to read the document backwards. The ingenious theories of the professor were correct, and I, by sheer accident, had discovered what he wanted to know. I placed the parchment on the table. I passed my finger over each letter. I spelt it through. I read it out, and suddenly, I felt as if I had received a knockout blow. Was it possible that a man had really accomplished this incredible thing? That a man had dared? Never, I cried, never shall my uncle learn this secret. He's quite capable of repeating this fearful journey. Nothing will stop him, nothing. What's more, he'll insist I go with him. I snatched up book and parchment and was about to fling them into the fire when the door opened and my uncle came in. I had scarcely time to put the wretched things down before he was at my side. He dropped into his chair and began to make some algebraical calculations. I knew he was wasting his time. I had discovered the clue, and I intended to keep it to myself. I did not dare to leave him, and at last I fell asleep on the sofa. When I awoke, it was morning, and my uncle was still at work, his red-rimmed eyes, his tousled hair and flushed
1: cheeks told me what he was feeling. It made me ill to look at him. So I looked the other way, crossed my arms and smoked, resolved never to betray the secret. When the cook wanted to go out to market, she found the front door locked and the key taken away. Did Professor Hardwick intend the old woman and myself to starve to death, martyrs of his obstinacy? He continued counting and writing and counting, thinking of neither food nor drink. Twelve o'clock. I was famished. There was nothing in the house. 2 o'clock. I could not bring myself to keep silent any longer. Uncle, I said, but he didn't hear me. Professor Hardwick.
0: Well, did you speak?
1: Uncle, I have already made an important discovery.
0: You have some idea of the meaning of this call?
2: You, Harry?
1: Yes, Uncle. Look at the sentence you dictated to me.
0: I'm looking. It means nothing.
1: Nothing if you read from left to right, but if you read from right to left...
0: Backwards.
2: Oh, backwards! Most cunning, Saknussemm. What a blockhead I am.
0: In Sneffels Joculis Craterem Chem Galibat.
2: Dark Latin, of course. The meaning of the whole passage in English is
0: descend into the crater of Jokul of Sneffels, which the shade of Scartaris caresses before the cannons of July, audacious.

0: worse.
1: What is the time? What time, I say?
2: About 3 o'clock.
1: Then let me have something to eat and then get my portmanteau ready.
2: What for, Uncle?
1: Your own portmanteau, too. We start at once.
2: Where are we going?
1: Going? Who do you think? We are going to follow in the steps of Arne Sachnerham.
3: That night, after dinner, my uncle called me up to his study. We each took a chair on opposite sides of the table. It struck me that he was in a particularly good humor.
1: Harry, you have rendered me a service never to be forgotten. Without you, this wonderful discovery would never have been made. It is my duty, therefore, to insist on you sharing the glory.
3: Glory, Uncle?
1: True glory. But I must warn you, you must keep the whole affair a profound secret. There is no more envious a race of men than scientific discoverers. At all events, we shall be first in the hills.
3: I doubt if you'll have many competitors.
1: A true scientist would jump at the chance. If this document were once made public, we should find a perfect stream of pilgrims on the tracks of Arne Sachnerham.
3: But isn't this parchment likely to be a hoax?
1: No, no, Harry. The book in which we found it is sufficient proof itself of its authenticity.
3: Well, I'll admit Sachnerham may have written the lines, but he was probably just trying to mystify people. And what's all this about Yokel and Snivels and Scartalis?
1: I've never heard of them. That's the very point I'm coming to. Not long ago, I received a map from my friend Augustus Petermann of Leipzig. It put down the third atlas from the second shelf. Sirius Red, Plate 4.
3: Oh, very well.
4: Sirius Red, Plate 4.
3: Is this the one you mean?
1: Yes. Now, it is one of the finest maps of Iceland. It will settle all your doubts, difficulties, and objections. The whole island, you see, is composed of volcanoes. And note carefully, they all bear the name of Jokul. It's an Icelandic word. It means a glacier. Most of the high mountains, volcanoes erupt from ice-bound caverns.
3: But what does the word Sneffels mean?
1: Follow my finger to the western coast. And there you see Reykjavik, the capital. Follow the direction of one of its innumerable fjords. And what do you see below the 56th degree of latitude?
3: A peninsula. Like a thigh bone in shape.
1: And in the center of it,
3: a mountain.
1: That is Sneffels. Sneffels, a mountain 5,000 feet high. One of the most remarkable in the whole island. And destined to become the most celebrated in the world. For through its crater, we shall reach the center of the earth.
3: Impossible!
1: Why impossible?
3: Because the crater is choked with lava and burning rocks.
1: And if it be extinct?
3: Yeah, that would certainly make a difference, I grant you.
1: It certainly would. There are about 300 volcanoes on the whole surface of the globe. But the greater number are extinct. Of these, Sneffels is only one. It has not erupted since the year 1219.
3: Oh, very well, Uncle, but why all this mystery about Scartalis and the calends of July?
1: Why, this shows how particular Sachnerham is in his directions. The Sneffels mountain has many craters. He is careful to indicate the exact crater which is the high road to the center of the earth. He tells us that about the end of the month of June, the shadow of nearby Mount Scartalis falls upon this one crater. There's no doubt about the matter.
3: Let's suppose that Sachnerham is right. He found the entrance to the bowels of the earth. But it's madness to suppose that he or anyone else ever followed up this discovery.
1: Why so?
3: It's well known that heat increases 1 degree for every 70 feet you descend into the earth. This gives you a fine idea of the heat at the center. It's so hot that all matter must be in a state of incandescence.
1: I care nothing for such theories.
3: So hot that rocks must be molten. What would become of us?
1: Do not be alarmed at the heat, my boy.
3: My dear uncle.
1: Neither you nor anybody else knows anything about the real state of the Earth's interior. The only way to learn is, like Arne Sachnerham, to go and see.
3: Oh, very well, we go and see. Though how we shall see in the pitch darkness is another mystery.
1: Oh, fear nothing. We shall overcome this and many more difficulties. And remember, not one word to a living soul. Our success depends on secrecy and dispatch. We shall leave for Copenhagen, the first stage of our journey, at daybreak, the day after tomorrow. Courage, Harry! All will be well!

0: We left Hamburg precisely as my uncle had planned. And reaching Copenhagen on the day following, we discovered that a little Danish schooner, the Valkyrie, was to sail on the 2nd of June for Reykjavik. The captain was on board and seemed surprised at the energy and cordiality with which the professor shook his hand. To him, a voyage to Iceland was commonplace. My uncle, on the other hand, considered it an event of sublime importance. The honest sailor took advantage of the professor's enthusiasm to double our fares. I bore the voyage well, but my uncle, to his great annoyance, was dreadfully seasick. This troubled him all the more, since it prevented him from questioning the captain on the subject of Snæfell. He spent most of the time lying on his bunk, groaning and dwelling hopefully on the end of the voyage. I felt no pity for him. At the end of a fortnight, we again sighted land, Reykjavik. My uncle dragged himself from his cabin, haggard and pale, but full of enthusiasm, his eyes shining with pleasure and satisfaction. He led me to the quarterdeck, gripped my arm, and pointed over the northern part of the bay to a high twin-peaked mountain, a double cone covered with snow.
1: Behold. Behold Mount Snæfell.
0: M. Friedrichsen, professor of natural sciences at the College of Reykjavik, to whom my uncle carried letters of introduction, made us welcome. And out of the three rooms which comprised his house, two were placed at our disposal. After dinner on the day of our arrival, the two professors fell into an earnest conversation.
1: Well, Herr Friedrichsen, I wonder if among the valuable books in your library you have any works of the learned Arne Saknussemm?
2: Saknussemm? Ah, sir, you speak of one of the most distinguished scholars of the 16th century. Alchemist, naturalist, and traveler.
1: Exactly. Have you any of his...
2: One of the most distinguished men, connected with Icelandic science and literature.
1: Yes, you say, sir. Have you any...
2: A man illustrious above all.
1: True, true, true. But his works, sir, his works...
2: We have none.
1: None in Iceland?
2: None in Iceland or anywhere else.
1: Oh, but why not?
2: Because Arne Saknussemm was persecuted for heresy. And in 1573, his books were publicly burnt in Copenhagen by the common hangman.
1: Splendid, splendid.
2: I beg your pardon?
1: Now I understand why Arne Saknussemm was forced to hide his magnificent discoveries. Why he was compelled to conceal his great secret with a baffling cryptograph.
2: A secret? What secret do you mean?
1: No secret, none at all. I was carried away by my enthusiasm. Tell me, Herr Friedrichsen, what is that mountain on the horizon?
2: It is Snæfell, sir. One of the most curious volcanoes in existence, and yet rarely visited.
1: So, then I have a mind to begin my studies here with an inspection of Mount Snæfell. What did you call it?
2: Snæfell, my dear sir. But how do you propose to get there?
1: By boat across the bay.
2: It cannot be done. There is not a boat available in all Reykjavik. You must go overland along the coast.
1: So, then I must have a guide.
2: Of course. I know the very man for you. A shrewd and worthy fellow who will please you.
1: Can I see him today?
2: No, he cannot be here before tomorrow. I will send for him. Leave it to me, my dear Professor von Harvey.
0: That night I slept soundly. When I awoke in the morning, I heard my uncle speaking in the next room, and I dressed hastily and joined him. He was talking earnestly with a man of Herculean build and quick, intelligent eyes. A man whose bearing revealed a calm and phlegmatic temperament. My uncle beamed at me.
1: Hey, my dear boy, this is Hans Bjelke. He is to be our guide.
0: How do you do?
1: Thank you. I am well. Hans is a mighty hunter, Harry. A hunter of the Eiderduck. But to revert to our business, Hans, how far is the volcano Snæfell from here?
3: 22 miles.
1: So we can be there in 2 days.
3: No, 8 days, perhaps 10 days. I speak of Danish miles, 8,000 paces each.
1: Ah, dear me, then we must have horses.
3: Oh, thank you. I will not ride a horse. I like my own feet best. How many horses do you wish?
1: 4 horses. We have baggage, and I and Mr. Harry will need a horse each.
3: 4 horses. I will see to this.
1: Good, good. Now, as to wages, I will pay you 3 rix dollars a week.
3: 3 rix dollars? I accept. And, master, you shall pay me every Saturday night. If you fail, then our agreement is finished.
1: Oh, very well. Let me pay you now, 1 week in advance.
3: Oh, thank you, no. You'll pay after my work, not before. After.
1: As you say. Hans, I wish to start in 48 hours from now. Can you be ready?
3: 48 hours from now. It is understood. I go now. I go and prepare.
1: Farewell, farewell.
3: A splendid fellow, eh, Harry? But he little suspects the marvelous part he's about to play in the history of exploration.
0: You mean that he'll come with us all the way?
3: To the center of the earth, my boy.
1: To the center of the earth.

0: For the next 2 days, we were busily occupied in packing our instruments, weapons, tools, and our provisions. Our instruments, briefly, were as follows. One, a thermometer of Eitzel, marked to 150 degrees. Two, a manometer, an instrument worked by compressed air to ascertain atmospheric pressure at sea level. Three, a first-class chronometer by Boissonnat of Geneva. Four, two compasses. Five, a night glass. Six, two Ruhmkorff's coils, worked by electricity, which would supply a first-rate portable light. Seven, a voltaic battery. Our weapons consisted of two rifles and two six-shooter revolvers. Our tools were two pickaxes, two crowbars, a silken ladder, three iron-shod poles, a hatchet, a hammer, a dozen wedges, some pointed pieces of iron, and a great quantity of strong rope. The hamper of provisions contained enough concentrated meat and biscuit to last us 6 months. The only drink provided by my uncle was the Holland's gin called Scheidam. Of water, not a drop. However, we carried gourds, and my uncle counted on finding water and filling them at the outset of our journey. Finally, we also carried a medical chest, boxes of tinder and tobacco, and a large belt crammed with notes and gold. I shall not dwell on our adventures and misadventures on the journey to Snæfells. When we arrived at the village beneath the mountain, Hans hired three Icelanders to replace the horses. It was understood that these men would leave us at the bottom of the crater. When my uncle told Hans that he intended to explore the volcano to the last possible limits, Hans shrugged his shoulders and said,
1: "It is all right. Where you explore, I come. To me, it is all the same."
0: And so at last we started to climb the mountain. Snæfells, 5,000 feet high, is the termination of a volcanic mountain range, and Hans led the way up its slopes as calmly as if he had been walking over Salisbury Plain. About 7 in the evening, we reached a kind of spur, and I felt I could go no further. This was the region of eternal snows. The cold was searching and intense. The wind blew with great violence. Despite his impatience, my uncle decided to call a halt.
2: "Stop! Hans, we shall stop here.
3: We cannot stop. We must climb higher.
2: What? Why must we climb?
3: To save our lives. Look below. It is a mistour. Come, master, come."
4: "Mistour? What are you talking about?"
2: "There is the mistour."
0: I looked on the plain below. A vast, prodigious volume of pulverized pumice, sand, and dust was rising to the heavens in the form of a mighty waterspout, and the wind was driving it directly towards the side of Snæfells where we were perched.
2: "That's the mistour, Harry. If it breaks over us, it will destroy us. Nothing gets more certain."
3: "Make haste! Make haste, master!"
2: "We are coming! Oh, Harry!

0: That was part one of A Journey to the Center of the Earth, adapted by Howard Jones from the novel by Jules Verne. The cast was as follows. Harry Lawson was played by Bernard Horsfall, Professor von Hartwig by Jeffrey Banks, Professor Friedrichson by Georg Scheldrup, and Hans Bjelke by John Daglish. It was produced in the north of England by Trevor Hill.
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2: Buck Rogers in the 25th century.
3: And the shower of silver dollars from Popsicle Pete's money box. Let's see now. Buck and Black Barney have finally managed to open the door of Barney's big underground machine. And there... But let's pick up our story exactly where we left off. Are you all set? Then here we go, 500 years into the future.
4: Willard.
5: Barney.
4: Captain, I know that I shouldn't leave the poor little tank all alone by himself down here under the ground. Willie!
5: He was in the control cabin of your machine, wasn't he?
4: Sure he was. And now he's gone. Captain, what could have happened to him?
5: I don't know. Isn't there some other part of your groundhog where he might be? Sleeping quarters or something like that?
4: I looked at him and he ain't there. My Willie's gone, that's all. He's gone.
5: Now, Barney.
4: Somebody or something must have come in here and taken him. You hear me?
5: Yes, yes, I hear you, but listen to me.
4: Well, what do you mean, listen to you? My Willie's gone, ain't he?
5: Yes, I know, Barney, but no matter where he went, he couldn't have got very far in the few minutes since you left him
4: just
5: here.
4: Just the same, he's gone. Now I don't know what I'm going to do.
5: Find him, of course. There's no way under the sun for him to have got very far away here underground.
4: Come on, Captain. Come on, we'll go out the same way I did when I disintegrated my way up to the cave, but me and you run into each other.
5: Okay, Barney, lead the way. Only watch your step.
4: Yeah, sure. Probably some big wild animal will come along
5: Easy, Barney. This is a pretty sharp climb, and we haven't got a neutron lifting units to help us along.
4: Who cares about anything like that? We gotta find it. We got Willie.
5: Well, here's the big open cave, Barney.
4: Yeah.
5: You see anything of them? I'm afraid I don't. Although there's not very much light filtering in here from your control cabin.
4: If he got into this big cave, Captain, he would have got lost. He probably didn't see me anywhere around, so he kept on going and going. There's no telling where he might be now.
5: Not necessarily, Barney.
4: What do you mean, not necessarily?
5: Well, this cave isn't as big as all that. And there's only one way he could have gone out of it.
4: Sure. He might have fell into some big hole, a bottomless pit or something.
5: No, Barney, no. The disintegrated shaft that leads down to our mechanical mold. Come on.
4: You think maybe he could have went down there to a lieutenant woman, Dr. Yours, that the same way I done?
5: That's it. Now, here's the shaft.
4: Yeah.
5: Only be careful because it drops almost straight down and it's nearly... Barney!
4: Come here!
6: Did you hurt yourself, Mr. Barney?
4: Yeah. I guess I... No, sir, Willie. Are you all right?
6: Well, sure I am. Only wanted to jump all the way down that long shaft.
4: On account of I couldn't wait to... Well, what do you think? On account of I must have slipped a little bit because it was so steep, that's why.
6: Oh, hello, Captain Rogers.
7: Hello there, Willie. Well, I'm glad to see you're safe and sound.
6: Oh, sure I am.
4: Well, I bet you ain't twice as glad as I am, Captain. Not even half as glad. No, sir.
8: Still don't see what all the fuss is about. Willie was just sitting here talking to us.
6: I just got tired of waiting, that's all. And I wanted to make sure you were all right, Mr. Barney.
4: Did you?
6: Yes, sir. Then when I got out into sort of a cave up there, I saw a light coming up from that disintegrated away place. And I heard Lieutenant Wilmer talking with Dr. Ewer. So I thought the best thing to do was to come down here to them.
4: Oh, okay. As long as you was coming to Lieutenant Wilmer, it's all right.
8: The scamp. He heard us saying some nice things about him, too. But I guess they won't hurt him.
6: Thank you, Lieutenant.
4: Well, you see, Lieutenant, the one thing I like about myself most is my being so modest. So I always tell Willie to be that way, too. Don't I, Willie?
6: Yes, sir.
4: Sure. And someday my little Willie's going to grow up to be the finest man that ever lived.
9: just like you, Captain Rogers, and Dr. Yore and Lieutenant Wilmer.
7: Well, the thing for us to do now is to get these two mechanical moles underway and headed for the surface. Suppose Barney and I go into the other machine.
10: Yes.
7: And leave you folks here to work the mole's non-recoil energy projector.
10: Well, you think we can exert enough power against the nose of Barney's machine to push it right on up and out of the hole it dug?
7: Yes, sir, now that the groundbreaker's off.
10: Well, it's worth trying. But how are we going to know if it works out all right?
7: Well, we can keep in touch with each other by radio.
10: Fine.
7: Come on then, Barney.
9: Yeah, yes, sir. You know, Captain, that machine you folks are using isn't as big as mine and all that sort of stuff. But yours looks real nice and compact.
7: Well, we traveled a good many miles in it without any trouble.
9: And did you find anything?
7: Oh, funny. But we can talk about that later, Barney.
9: Yeah, yeah.
7: Let's get into your control cabin.
9: Yeah, you go right ahead and sit in the control seat.
7: All right. You'll have to tell me how to work these various levers, though.
9: Yes, sir. Only wait a second till I close this door.
7: That makes enough noise for half a dozen metal doors.
9: Yeah, good and loud, like it was real strong, huh?
7: Well, yes. But now, how about these controls? All I can see on the board here are three levers.
9: Well, this here one's a power control.
7: Uh-huh.
9: This one, you use for steering from side to side.
7: Yeah.
9: And this one makes the nose of the groundhog go up and down.
7: And that's all there is to it?
9: That's all.
7: Okay. Wait a second now while I turn on the radio unit.
11: Dr. Yore, that I'll make a full report immediately.
9: Oh, what's that?
12: Splendid, Donald.
7: Oh, the secretary to the president.
12: Of course, I've only given you a quick picture of all we've discovered, but I'm sure the president will want immediate action.
11: I'm sure he will. In any event, you will have Captain Rogers report to him in person as soon as you reach the surface.
12: Yes.
7: Huh?
11: Signing off.
7: Hey, wait a minute. Hello?
12: Hello, Buck?
7: Doctor?
12: I was just talking to Donald, the president's secretary.
7: So I heard.
12: I think it best that no time be lost in making official contact with the people we found living deep under the earth.
7: Oh, sure, but what was that about me reporting to the president?
12: I imagine it's just a case of giving him the complete story on this expedition.
7: Oh, well, now look, Doctor.
12: Yes?
7: It won't be necessary for you to make the mechanical mole push this machine of Barney's all the way back to the surface.
12: No?
7: No, sir. It'd be easy, but, well, sort of messy.
12: Well, what do you want to do then?
7: Well, push us upward a little bit, and we'll roll right into the big cave up here. Then we can turn and proceed under our own power.
12: Oh, fine. Well, are you all ready to move?
7: Anytime you are.
12: All right, then here we go. Everything all right?
7: Yeah, we're moving straight backward.
12: Good. I'll use a little more power here.
7: Okay. Whoa, Doctor, whoa.
12: Yes, Buck?
7: We've rolled into the open space, and it feels as though we've turned completely around.
13: I can see you have through our metallo glass window.
7: So all we need to do is head upward. You folks can follow us or make your own path, whichever's fastest.
9: Oh, following us up will be the fastest. We really got power in this here groundhog.
12: Well, we'll see. Incidentally, Buck.
7: Yes?
12: Donald is having a rocket roadster made ready for us to take us to the present.
7: Good. Well, let's get going.
12: Go ahead.
7: Hang on now, Barney. I'm going to turn on the power.
9: Sure.
14: Boy, this machine makes more noise than a boiler factory.
9: Yeah. Sounds powerful, don't it?

0: It's very kind of you to meet us at the spaceport with this rocket, Roadster Donald.
1: It was on the president's instructions, Dr. Huer, to ensure you're not being held up by the crowds that were there to greet you.
2: There was quite a crowd there, wasn't there?
3: Yes. Say, I can't get over how quiet this rocket roadster seems after that groundhog of Barney's.
0: Was it as bad as all that, Buck?
3: Boy, you never heard anything like it.
4: But Barney says it makes it sound powerful, and that's all he cares about.
0: Yeah, it seems almost strange to be up on the surface again, doesn't it?
3: Yeah, kind of good. Much as I like the president, though, the kind of a meeting we're going to always embarrasses me.
0: Hmm? Why, Buck?
3: Well, you know what it means. Wonderful expedition, great discoveries, marvelous scientific achievement.
0: Oh.
3: Why you should want Wilma and me around is more than I can see.
2: Right, Doctor. Any credit belongs entirely to you.
1: Well, if I may say so, I believe the president has a great deal more than just that on his mind.
3: Really?
1: What? Oh, he'll want to tell you himself. Now, there's his private landing platform just ahead of us. Hang on, please. We're landing. Now, right this way, please.
3: Good, Wilma.
2: Thanks.
1: Doctor.
0: Thank you.
1: We'll enter his private office through that door over... Oh, Mr. President.
5: Welcome. Welcome, all of you.
0: Well, Mr. President.
5: And congratulations on what I believe is the greatest scientific accomplishment of our age.
0: Thank you, Mr. President.
5: There's so much to say in commendation for your amazing feat that I won't even attempt it. Suffice it to say that arrangements for establishing social and commercial relationships with the people of your underground city are being made now.
0: Splendid.
3: I only hope that we may have a hand in it, sir.
5: Rogers, you may not.
3: What?
5: Now, don't look so unhappy, my boy. I have another assignment for you. That is, if you're willing to take it.
3: Why, sure. Of course I am, sir.
5: And don't speak too quickly, Rogers, because if you do accept it, it will be the most dangerous assignment you've ever attempted.
6: Well, I don't know about you, but I'm willing to bet that Buck takes that assignment, whatever it is. So don't miss the next episode.
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3: 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Orange juice.
4: 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New Kellogg's Rise and Shine.
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3: 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Thank you.
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0: Well, come in, Smithers. What is it? Speak up, boy. Orange juice.
1: No, sir. New Kellogg's Rise and Shine.
0: Hey, fiendish.
1: And look at this, sir.
0: No peel, no Pepsin. It's got vitamin C. Well, Smithers, I suppose this is it.
1: What are you doing, sir?
0: Thank you, Governor. Wife and three peps to support. Thank you.
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4: Presenting the amazing interplanetary adventures of Flash Gordon. Last week, Flash Gordon's memory was restored by the lithium antidote administered by Dr. Zarkov. Then the doctor and Dale Arden told Flash all that had happened while he was under the spell of the Wicked Queen's drug. Zarkov persuaded him that he must take over the Blue Magic Land just as he took over the other kingdoms. So Flash went in to see Azura, who, under the spell of her own drug of forgetfulness, failed to recognize him. Azura accepted Flash's claim that he was king, and at his request, ordered the entire army of the Blue Magic Men to pass in review before him. While the review was in progress, General Tall sneaked to the balcony on which Flash, Dale, Zarkov, and Azura were standing, and attempted to plunge his sword into Flash's back. But Dale spied Tall just as he drew his sword and gave the alarm, and Flash whirled in time to parry the blow and gave battle. In the duel, Flash knocked Tall's sword from his hand. Then he threw him over the balcony rail onto the parade ground below. When Flash saw that Tall was still alive after his fall, he ordered him carried away and his wounds dressed. Dr. Zarkov then warned Flash that he should have killed Tall. These thrilling adventures come to you as they are pictured each Sunday in the big full-page Comic Weekly, the world's greatest pictorial supplement of humor and adventure. The full-page Comic Weekly, each page printed in full colors, is distributed everywhere as an integral part of your Hearst Sunday newspaper. Now we continue the story. When the Blue Magic soldiers see General Tall hurled among them, they stop marching and begin to voice their anger. Dr. Zarkov senses a crisis.
5: You should not have done that, lad. If we do not have a rebellion on our hands, we will be lucky. Listen to those angry soldiers.
6: You're right, Zarkov. I should have stopped to realize what throwing that fellow off here would do. There's no voicing regrets. We must act and act at once.
7: Flash, darling, what are you going to do?
6: Azura, raise your hands and get the attention of the soldiers. You can quiet them down and then explain the situation to them.
7: As you command, my king. Azura's getting them quiet. That was a great idea, Flash.
8: What shall I say to them, my king?
6: Tell them that fellow made a cowardly attack on their king.
8: What is the fellow's name? I never saw him before in my life.
5: His name is Tal.
8: Soldiers! That man, Tal, made a cowardly attack on your king.
6: Let that be a lesson to anyone who may try to follow his example.
8: Let that be a lesson to any who may try to follow his example.
6: All I ask is their loyalty, and they will find me a just and kind ruler.
8: All his majesty asks is your loyalty, and you will find him a just and kind ruler.
6: Dismiss the review.
8: Dismiss the review.

0: you. Neatly done, lad. What diplomacy. That was a stroke of genius.
1: Yes, Flash. It was wonderful the way you averted trouble.
2: It was a lucky thought, friend. And I think we should take good care of this little lady. She may be able to serve us in other emergencies.
0: The very thing.
3: Dale! Friend Zarkov! Are you all right?
2: That sounds like Khan. Why, so it is. Greetings, Khan, my friend.
3: Oh, your majesty. You recognize me?
0: Flash Gordon is himself again, Captain Khan.
3: Thanks be to Tal. I knew all along that this Azura would...
2: Azura is in the same unfortunate state I was in, Khan. She, I happened to get hold of a flagon of the drugged Vako.
3: You mean, your majesty, the chief...
0: Exactly, Captain Khan, and now Azura's memory is gone.
3: There is justice after all, then. That's the best thing I've heard outside of your recovery, your majesty.
2: Thank you, Khan. I have an assignment of duty which I think you may enjoy.
3: Yes?
2: You are to guard Azura for us. See that no one gets within speaking distance of her.
3: They will get to her only over my dead body, your majesty.
2: I'm sure of that, my friend. That's why I put her in your custody.
3: May I take her to the kitchens and let her stir soup, your majesty?
2: Why do you ask that?
1: I know, Flash. Khan wishes to give her a taste of what we've been through.
2: You were both made to do that?
3: Yes, your majesty. And Princess Dale was chained to the stove.
2: I'll remember that in case Azura disobeys my orders. But for the present, let her have the freedom of her quarters under your watchful eye, Khan.
3: Yes, your majesty. Come with me, Azura.
4: Your majesty, I thought I was to rule this land.
2: You are, under my orders. My first one is that you obey me in all things. Go to your quarters.
4: As my king commands. Come, guard.
1: I can't stand that woman around, Flash. I'm glad you sent her away.
2: Now, Dale, really...
1: I'm sorry, but I can't help feeling that way. What are we going to do now?
2: Look the palace over. Zarkov, you take the west wing.
0: Very well.
2: Dale and I will take the east wing. Let us find the throne room.
1: Oh, the throne room. Yes, Lep, I'm dying to see that. All I've seen are the kitchens and Azura's private dining room.
2: The palace is yours, Dale. But until we have everything completely under control, I wouldn't get too far away from Zarkov or Khan or me.
1: I won't. Don't worry.
0: May I make a suggestion?
2: Of course. What is it?
0: We are absolutely without any means of protecting ourselves except by...

0: means of defense as we look for the throne room.
1: A most excellent suggestion. Zarkov, I don't know what I'd do without you. By all means, let us collect weapons for our protection. On with the search.
2: And so our friends inspect the palace of Queen Azura. They are tempted to stop in almost every room they enter because of the beauty of the hangings and furnishings. But the object of their search leads them on, and finally Flash and Dale are rewarded when they push aside two massive metal doors.
3: Just a little further, Dale. Now, push. There, we've got them open.
4: Flash, this is it. This is the Queen's throne room.
1: So it is. There's the throne down there. How hollow it sounds in here.
4: That's because the room is so huge and empty. See? There's nothing in here but the throne at the top of those marble steps.
1: It's plainer than I thought it would be. Just the blue magic insignia. Three triangles on the black velvet drape. And a plain marble throne.
4: It's plain, but it's majestic and terribly impressive. And it seems so far away. There's no place for me to sit with you.
1: You shall sit at my feet on the very top step, sweetheart. Come.
5: I'll show you.
4: Oh, you've sat in the throne without any speech or ceremony or anything.
1: This is just a rehearsal, Dale. Maybe I'll make a speech later. Sit down there, dearest. That's it.
4: I hope your majesty will forgive my mentioning it, but this marble step isn't any too soft to sit on.
1: When we hold court, you'll have cushions galore, Dale. We're just getting our stage positions. The scenery and costumes will come later.
4: I hope so.
1: Well, you don't sound very confident.
4: Well, we didn't find any weapons, Flash.
1: No.
4: I hope Dr. Zarkov had better luck.
1: Yes, our position would be more assured if we had found some means of defense. I wonder where Azura keeps her ammunition.
4: Personal or military?
1: Dale.
4: Sorry, Flash. I just happen to think she's probably vamping Khan right this minute.
1: I doubt it.
4: Oh, I don't think she's succeeding, but I'm sure she's trying.
1: Well, I wouldn't be surprised if she were trying myself.
4: That black and white square design in the floor is attractive, don't you think, Flash?
1: Yes.
4: But I do hope they have a big crimson carpet that reaches from the throne to the door for state occasions.
0: Flash! Dale!
1: Zarkov. In here, Dr. Zarkov. Here we are.
0: I see you have found the throne room.
1: He's got someone with him. Who is it?
4: I don't know. I never saw him around here before.
1: Yes, we found the throne room, Zarkov. That's all we found.
0: I found this man and these globes, King Flash.
1: Just Flash to you, Zarkov, old friend. What have you there?
0: This is Grom, keep of Azura's paralyzing gas globes.
5: Your Majesty, what are the globes for?
0: Explain then, Grom.
5: The fumes from these globes, when broken, will instantly paralyze anyone within range, Your Majesty. If they strike anyone in exploding, they will die on the spot.
1: Very interesting, Grom. You may go. Now leave those globes here. It was good work, Dr. Zarkov. Now we are able to defend ourselves. It's been a strenuous day. Let us retire to our quarters. Tomorrow, we will take over the kingdom by force.

0: A short time later in the officers' quarters, General Tall is discussing something.
1: If it hadn't been for that girl, Dale Arden, I'd have killed that ex-prisoner who styles himself king.
2: That's true, General Tall.
1: You say Queen Azura announced to the army that I made a cowardly attack.
2: Yes, General. Mm. She said this self-made king was only defending himself, as any of us would have done. Mm. Didn't she, comrade?
0: That's right, comrade.
1: They must have given her some of that lithium.
2: You think Queen Azura is drugged?
1: She must be to make statements like that. We must rescue her, restore her memory, and put her back in power.
2: Yes, General.
1: Then we'll recapture these fancy prisoners who are playing kings for the day. And this time, I'll make a good job of that Flash Gordon.
2: We'll help you, General Tall. You can count on us. Can't he, comrade?
0: Yes, General, you can count on us.
2: And we'll get some others who'll rebel with us.
1: Good. That's spoken like true blue magic men.
3: General Tall! General Tall!
1: Yeah, who's that?
2: It's Grum.
1: Grum, well, what is it?
3: General Tall!
1: Yes?
3: The enemy has got some of the gas globes.
1: Not all of them. Grum, they didn't get all of them.
3: No, sire, only about a dozen. I smuggled out some of the gas masks. Here they are.
1: Excellent, excellent. You will be rewarded for this, Grum.
3: Thank you, General Tall. I did it for my country and my queen.
1: Find Azura, and we'll attack the enemy.

0: Grum searches the palace in his attempt to find Azura. He tries door after door. Finally, he sees a light shining through a grilled, transparent door. He looks in and finds...
1: Guard, why do you stand there with that gun in your hand?
2: I have my orders to keep my eye on you, Azura.
1: What have I done? Why am I a prisoner?
2: You aren't a prisoner, Azura. I'm only protecting you.
1: Well, if you're a bodyguard, why can't you relax? Come and sit down here beside me.
2: Oh, no.
1: Why not? Are you afraid of me?
2: Listen, Azura, I'm afraid of no one, man or woman. I simply am not interested. If there is nothing I can do for your comfort, I'll go outside and stand guard in the hall.
1: Oh, very well. Bring me some vodka.
2: I'll get some and be right back. Here, you.
3: Why?
2: What are you doing here?
3: I was just seeing if Azura was well guarded.
2: She is. I'm here. Now, get out. And stay out.
3: Certainly. Certainly.

0: Late that night, the masked rebels are led by Grum to Azura's quarters. From their position on top of a high wall...
1: Blow some of the sleet gas on the enemy guards.
2: At once, General Tao.
1: Ah, that's taken care of them. Now, where is Azura?
2: Right this way, General. There, see? There's the guard who ordered me away. He's asleep across Azura's doorway.
1: Give him a shot of the gas, Grum.
2: With pleasure.
1: Now, let's get Azura.
2: Look, there she is, asleep.
1: I'll awaken her. Azura. Azura.
2: She doesn't move. Is she...
1: No, she's not dead. She's breathing all right. She may be exhausted and sleeping soundly.
2: But General Tao, they may have drugged her so she wouldn't be able to escape.
1: No matter. Asleep or drugged, carry the queen to safety. Then on to kill Flash Gordon.
0: Will Tao succeed in restoring Azura to the throne? And what will happen to our friends Dale, Flash, and Zarkov? 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
2: Hog's Pep, the build-up wheat cereal, invites you to rocket into the future with stand by to raise ship. 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
3: Roaring rockets blast off to distant planets and far-flung stars. We take you to the age of the conquest of space with

0: sliver of light on the eastern horizon throws a soft glow on the long, sleek shape of the rocket patrol cruiser Polaris as it stands at its launching berth on the Space Academy ground. Inside the gleaming spaceship, the three cadet members of its crew, Tom Corbett, Roger Manning, and Astro, are going through the routine of a pre-blastoff check.
1: Does dial 4 amperage check, Astro?
2: Check, Tom.
3: As I was saying, when...
1: Hold it, Manning. Something's coming through the news facsimile receiver.
4: It's just a news bulletin.
1: Listen to this. Central government hints at new clues in the mysterious disappearance of special cargo ship.
4: New clues? Space gas.
1: Now look, Roger.
2: Oh, don't mind, Roger. Tom, go ahead.
1: It has been less than a week since the space freighter Elsie Joe disappeared near the sun, loaded with an invaluable cargo of nearly pure vanadium. Already large quantities of the precious alloy have appeared in the black market on Earth.
4: Is that what they call a new clue? Well, I could have told
1: Hold it a minute. Sources close to the central government now believe that the cargo freighter was hijacked, and an immediate investigation will be launched to establish the identity of the hijackers.
4: Now, I ask you, what kind of double talk is that? You've read the whole bulletin. We still don't know any more than when you started.
2: Nobody expects you to know anything, Bubblehead.
1: I wonder if they really have any leads.
5: I can answer that for you, gentlemen.
1: Captain Strong.
5: Ladies, men. I see you've been reading the facsimile bulletin.
1: Yes, sir. They claim there's some fresh evidence on that hijacking job.
5: Yeah, there is. I just came from a briefing in Commander Arkwright's office where we were told that a small, privately owned rocket ship has been reported ferrying the vanadium in from a hiding place somewhere near the sun.
1: Well, sir, are they sure it's the same vanadium that was on the freighter?
5: Well, it has to be, Tom. They've checked the vanadium mining operation in Io, and the only quantity of the stuff that's unaccounted for is the load that disappeared under our noses.
2: I still don't see how they pulled off that job.
4: It's pretty clear to me. Captain Lamar was in with those hijackers. That's why he picked that crazy course and took a ship so close to the sun.
5: Very good, Manning. That's the way Central Intelligence figures it. Of course, we'll never know for sure unless we catch them.
1: What are our orders, sir? Is the Polaris going to try to track down that private ship?
5: Right, Tom. Have you men completed your checkup?
6: Yes, sir.
5: Good. Then prepare to blast off. We raise ship in 10...

0: that, Manning?
1: Spaceship, sir. Third quadrant. Position 2150.
0: Solar guard or merchant?
1: Neither, sir. It looks like the one we're after.
0: Well, pass it down here. I want to see the scanner.
1: Aye, sir. You've got it.
2: Here, sir. It's in focus now.
0: Yes. That's our baby, all right. Call them, Tom. Tell them to prepare for boarders.
2: Yes, sir. 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Oh, they're not answering, sir.
0: Manning, alter course to intercept them.
1: Aye, sir.
0: Control deck to power deck. 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
1: Standing by, sir.
2: Captain Strong, they're making a lateral sweep and firing auxiliary rockets.
0: Astro, give me full space speed. Manning, keep the fix on them. We can overtake them.
2: Well, no, sir, we can't. They're pulling away.
0: Oh, it's impossible. We're at top speed.
2: Just the same, sir, they're getting away. She's too fast for us. We can't overhaul her.
3: We'll return to the exciting adventures of Tom Corbett, Space Cadet, in just a moment. So stand by.
4: Spaceman, suppose you were blasting off on a long trip to the outer planets. Well, you'd be mighty sure to check your ship over thoroughly. You'd make sure you had enough rocket fuel to get you there and back again. And you'd check your supplies, too, to make sure that you had the right kind of food on board to help keep you strong and healthy. Now listen to what Tom Corbett says about that.
5: Before each trip, our food locker on the Polaris is well stocked with Kellogg's Pep, spaceman. And you can bet it's just about empty by the time we get back. Kellogg's Pep helps to keep the whole crew supplied with the vitamins and food values everybody needs to build up strength and to keep up strength. So if you want to stay in trim, the way the space cadets do, take a tip from me. Start your day the spaceman's way with a heaping bowl full of Kellogg's Pep, the build-up wheat cereal.
4: And spaceman, wait till you taste the malty-rich wheat flavor of Kellogg's Pep. Why, you say the best-tasting cereal in the whole wide universe is Kellogg's Pep. P-E-P.

0: patrol duty in space, the rocket cruiser Polaris attempts to intercept an unidentified spaceship suspected of ferrying vanadium that has been hijacked from a government freighter. But to the utter surprise and chagrin of the Polaris crew, the renegade craft easily outdistances them and disappears.
1: It's no use, Captain Strong. She's so fast, we can't even get a fix on her anymore.
2: It's incredible. I never saw anything like the way that ship pulled away from us.
3: It was those auxiliary rockets she carries that did it. That must be the fastest spaceship in the universe.
1: You're not just blowing your jets, Roger. That ship can really move.
2: Tom, get out a general CQ to all patrol ships. Tell them to be on the lookout for that craft.
1: Aye, sir. Polaris to all patrol ships. Polaris to all patrol ships. Watch for unidentified spaceship, believed to be the Vanadium hijackers, moving at extremely high speed. Course undetermined.
4: If any patrol ship does spot her, Captain Strong, how are they going to overhaul her?
2: I don't know, Astro, but we'll have to find a way.
3: Well, if we could isolate that ship in some single quadrant, Captain, one of our craft might be able to shoot her down.
2: That's what I had in mind, Roger.
5: Rocket ship Orion, calling the Polaris.
1: Here comes something, Captain. We read you, Orion. Go ahead.
5: I just spotted the unidentified craft.
2: Check those coordinates, Roger.
1: Yes, sir.
5: You were right about her speed. Our attempt to overhaul her failed. She refused to answer our ID request and we lost touch. We're going to maintain the search.
1: Thanks, Orion. Keep us posted. Spaceman's luck. End transmission.
3: Sir, with their report and ours, I think I've got a fix on her course.
2: Well, where's she headed, Manning?
3: At the moment, sir, right toward the sun.
2: All right, men. Prepare to alter course. We're going to follow her in as far as she goes.
6: Well, Mr. Wald, I presume you heard that conversation between the Solar Guard ships.
7: Yes, and I don't like it, Lamar. Two ships reporting our position gives them a fix on our course.
6: Shall we alter it and head for outer space?
7: No, we won't be caught if we don't lose our heads. How far are we from our base now?
6: This speed, some 7 hours or so.
7: All right, hold the course. We'll go there and hole up until it's safe to freight more of that vanadium back to Earth.
6: But what if they track us to our base?
7: The chances are pretty slim that they can do that, Lamar.
6: But if they do?
7: That will be too bad for them. Because if they do, they'll never live to report it.

0: Well, Captain Strong, that's that. Nothing to report. It looks like a clean getaway for those hijackers.
1: I wonder, Tom. Say, Astro, let me see that space chart again.
2: Here you are, sir.
1: Now, according to the fix we had on that ship, it was headed toward the sun. Right, Manning?
3: Yes, sir. Not far from where the cargo ship was hijacked. You'd almost think they had their base on the sun.
2: That's impossible.
3: Look, Bubblehead, you don't have to tell me that.
1: Look here on the chart, fellas. At the present time, the sun lies directly between us and only one other planet.
0: Mercury.
1: Right, Tom. And since the LC Joe was hijacked very close to the sun, wouldn't it seem logical that the hijacker's base would be relatively close by?
0: Well, that makes sense to me.
3: Sure. Now, it looks to me as if we scared them, so they put on full speed and headed for their base, which is probably near here someplace.
1: Sounds right. And if true, they shouldn't be too hard to find.
0: Well, how can you say that, Captain? Mercury has a diameter of over 3,000 miles.
1: Yes, but they couldn't hide their base on the sunlit side of Mercury. The heat of the sun would be too much. Also, they would be detected too easily.
2: Well, they'd hardly set up a secret base in the twilight zone. That's the only place on the planet where there are any colonies.
1: Exactly, Astro, which leaves us only the dark side of the planet to search. Now, my guess is their base will be hidden there. Probably as close to the twilight zone as possible.
0: The dark side of Mercury. Oh, that's about as cold as Pluto.
1: Yeah, it's not exactly a pleasant place, but that's where we're going to have a look.
3: If I'd have known this, I'd have worn my electrothermal underwear.
2: Cut your jets, Roger. This is serious business.
1: All right, men. Get to your stations. We're headed for Mercury.
4: Well, Lamar, have you picked up anything?
5: Yeah, a ship just came within range of our base radar, Wald. Headed this way.
4: Uh-oh. I was afraid of that.
5: By its contours, I guess it's the Polaris.
4: The Polaris, eh? That's Strong's ship. We've got to be careful of them. He's got a pretty good cadet crew.
5: I know. The Polaris was our escort ship when we pulled this job. I almost didn't shake them.
4: How long will it take them to get here?
5: Well, they should be in this latitude in another 10 minutes. Of course, they may pass right over. After all, this base is pretty well hidden.
4: Don't be a fool, Lamar. Our huts are bound to lose some heat no matter how well insulated. This makes it possible for their sensitive detectors to locate our base while still hundreds of miles away.
5: Well, then what can we do?
4: I've got a little surprise for them. Look here, Lamar. Ever see one of these?
5: Looks like an electron beam projector.
4: Right. It's an old weapon, but a good one. It will short out any electric circuit in a radius of as much as a mile.
5: But that's no good against the Polaris, Wald. Every rocket ship in the last 50 years has had counter-equipment triggered by the beam itself.
4: I know that, but I'm not going to use it against the ship, Lamar. I'm going to use it on the crew. You'll see what I mean when the time comes.
5: I won't have long to wait, then. Look at that screen.
4: Oh, they're entering the dark zone. What's their altitude?
5: Down about 60 miles. They've reduced speed, too. They're searching for our base.
4: Okay, let them find it. We'll be ready for them.
1: Any reaction from the screen, Tom?
0: Not yet, Captain. I'm adjusting the scanner now. Ah, here we are.
1: Well?
0: The detector indicates heat, sir, in small quantities, such as might escape from an insulated building.
1: Good. We've located their base. Put her on automatic stabilizer, Tom. We're going to...

0: Good work, Astro. Come on up here. Tom, what about that heat source?
1: Well, we're somewhere within 1,000 yards of it, sir.
2: You can't see a thing out there. How are we going to find it?
0: On foot, Roger. All right, men, break out the pressurized suits.
1: Right, sir. Let's go, fellas.
0: And Tom.
3: Yes, sir?
0: And break out that special survival kit, too. We'd better take it along with us.
1: Right.
0: Now then, let's have a check. Sidearms, infrared spot.
1: Oh, I have that, sir.
0: Portable radar.
1: Right here, sir.
0: Survival kit. I'll take that. Now, recheck the heating and pressure units in your suits.
4: We wouldn't be able to walk with all this junk if the gravity were anything to speak of.
0: Out there, without this junk, as you call it, Roger, we wouldn't survive more than 5 minutes. Now, stand by to open the airlock.

0: There they are, Wald. They're coming out of the Polaris airlock now.
1: All right, Lamar. Turn on the beam projector.
0: Here it goes.
1: Let it warm up before you focus the beam.
0: It'll be ready in a minute. But you still didn't explain what you're going to do with it.
1: Let me get at that viewplate.
0: Yeah.
1: This has to be focused exactly right. Give me the precise range.
0: The ship or the crew?
1: The crew, of course.
0: 250 yards.
1: Good. Well within the most effective range. It should work perfectly.
0: But that beam isn't powerful enough to stop a man at any range over 10 yards.
1: No, but it's effective enough to short out the heating units in their spacesuits.
0: The heating units?
1: Sure. Without those, how long do you think they can be active out there?
0: By Jupiter, they wouldn't last long. What an idea.
1: All right, Lamar, stand by. Just a few more yards, and we'll...

0: All right, men. Keep close together. Don't get separated in this darkness.
1: Will you listen to that wind? This is worse than Pluto. At least it's quiet there.
2: The detector indicates the heat source is over this way a few degrees, sir.
0: All right, Tom. Blast the spotlight that way, Astro.
3: Aye, sir. Still no sign of anything.
0: Well, they'll have it well camouflaged. You can bet on that. Keep your weapons ready. They may be tracking us.
2: The signal's at maximum, sir. We must be within a few yards of it.
1: Wait, Astro. Don't move the spot. I just saw something.
2: A flash of metal.
0: Very neat. Well, the ship must be concealed around here somewhere, too. Probably underground.
1: Hey, you know something, fellas? Imagination's a funny thing. Even in this insulated suit, I'm starting to feel cold.
3: You're space happy, Roger. How can you get cold with a heating unit in your suit?
2: Hey, I don't feel exactly warm myself.
0: Hold it up, men. Something's gone wrong.
2: What is it, sir?
0: Our heating units aren't functioning. I'm beginning to feel cold myself. What about you, Astro?
3: Yes, sir. I hate to admit it, but I feel it, too.
0: Well, the heating units have conked out.
2: What are we going to do, sir? If we stay out here much longer, we'll freeze to death.
4: We'll return to the exciting adventures of Tom Corbett, Space Cadet, in just a moment. So stand by. Listen to the pound of those giant drivers sending that locomotive speeding down the main line. Well, that's only one of the 16 exciting action pictures you can see in the Magic Moving Picture Eye series. 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

0: merciless cold of the dark side of Mercury, where the temperature stands at almost absolute zero, four figures huddled together against a howling gale, their spacesuits rendered useless as protection against the elements, now that the vanadium hijackers have caused the heating units in them to cease operation. For a moment, they remain motionless in stunned realization of their plight. And then, with a mighty effort, Captain Strong forces himself to move.
1: The kit. I've got to get it open.
2: What's that, sir?
1: The survival kit.
2: What good is a survival kit now?
1: It can save our lives if I can rip it open. There. That does it.
2: I'm numb.
1: Here. Emergency batteries. Quick, Tom. Attach this to your heating unit mechanism.
2: Yes, sir.
1: There's one for you, Astro. Manning. And I've got one, too.
2: My fingers. They're so stiff, I can hardly move them.
1: Hurry. Hurry. There's no time to lose.
2: Yes, I've got it. I've got mine, too. Oh, my feet.
1: Your extremities may hurt for a minute as the circulation starts again, but it won't last too long.
2: My ears feel like they're going to drop off. Great galaxy, I didn't know how cold a man could be.
1: We'll be all right soon. But not for long. These are only emergency batteries.
2: Well, then, we'd better get back to the ship fast.
1: Not yet. We've still got a chance to capture those men.
2: How, sir?
1: Roger. Astro, lie down on the ground here.
2: You say lie down, sir?
1: Yes, as though you'd collapsed. Come on now. Be quick. We've got to work fast.
2: Okay, sir. Come on, Roger. Hit the deck.
1: Now, we're going to try to trap these men out in the open. When they spot you two lying here, they'll be sure you collapsed from the cold. They'll think that Tom and I are somewhere behind you.
2: Oh, I get it, sir. Astro and I are the decoys.
1: That's right. Now, when they come out here to investigate, we'll be ready for them.
3: Sounds like it might work at that.
1: It's got to work. All right, Tom. You come with me.
2: Yes, sir. But what if those men don't show up before these emergency batteries go dead?
1: Well, that's the chance we've got to take.
4: All right, Lamar, you can shut off that beam now.
5: Okay, Wald.
4: That should take care of our visitors. Now we'll have a look. Get into your spacesuit. I want you to go out there and find them.
5: Me? Oh, no thanks, Wald.
4: What do you mean, no thanks? That's an order.
5: I don't care what it is. I'm not setting foot out of here alone.
4: Oh, so that's what's on your mind. You don't trust me, eh? You think I'll try to do away with you?
5: You guessed it.
4: Now, why would I want to do that, Lamar?
5: Because you don't need me anymore, that's why. You needed me to hijack that vanadium and help you establish the base here. But now things are getting hot, and I happen to be the only one who could put the finger on you.
4: Oh, you're crazy.
5: Am I? Don't forget I saw what happened to Franklin.
4: I had to get rid of him. The easiest way was to dump him in space.
5: Well, I'm not going to make things so easy for you.
4: Okay, if you feel that way, break out my spacesuit, too. We'll go out there together.
2: Our trap's not going to work, Captain Strong.
1: Yeah, it's beginning to look like it, Tom. And we can't wait much longer. These emergency batteries will conk out any minute now.
2: Hold it, sir.
1: What is it?
2: Look over there. That big boulder.
1: Say, well, for a second it seemed to be moving.
2: It is moving, sir. Look, it's the entrance to their underground hideout.
1: Two men are coming out. Stay down and keep them covered.
2: Don't worry, sir. I sure will.
1: Don't make a move now.
2: Hey, they're going over toward Astro and Manning.
1: That's just what I was hoping they'd do. Now we can move in behind them. Come on, Tom.
2: I'm with you, sir.
4: Loosen their spacesuits, Lamar. Make sure they're finished.
5: Okay, Wald. You keep looking for those other two.
6: That won't be necessary, mister. We're right behind you.
2: Strong.
7: Drop those weapons. We've got you covered.
1: Astro, Manning, disarm them.
8: Right. You heard the orders. I'll take those guns.
4: All right, you got us.
7: I'll say we have, and we've got the vanadium, too.
1: Good work, men. Step on it now. Let's get them aboard the Polaris.
7: Yeah. I want to be where it's nice and warm when these batteries go dead.
8: Roger, this is one time you and I agree completely.

0: Don't miss the next action-packed adventure with Tom Corbett, Space Cadet. An adventure in which the cadet crew of the Polaris face death in space as the victims of willful sabotage in an interplanetary space tournament. Tune in same time, same station for the next thrilling interplanetary adventure with Tom Corbett, Space Cadet. Brought to you by Kellogg's Pep, the build-up wheat cereal. Tom Corbett, Space Cadet, starring Frankie Thomas, can also be seen on television and appears in the comic sections of many of America's leading newspapers. Look for it daily and in weekend editions. Featured in the cast were Al Markham, Jan Merlin, Edward Bryce, and James McCallion. Today's program was written by Gil Braun and directed by Drex Hines. Jackson Beck speaking.
1: Kellogg's Raisin Bran has a secret. Kellogg's Raisin Bran has a secret.
2: And what a secret. 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And no other raisin brand but Kellogg's gives you the tender goodness of raisins dipped in honeycomb. That's Kellogg's secret. 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
1: Kellogg's Raisin Brand has a secret.
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0: American Broadcasting Company presents Quiet, Please, which is written and directed by Willis Cooper, and which features Ernest Chappell. Quiet, Please, for today is called The Vale of Glencoe. You go right through Santa Barbara on the coast road. Then 6 miles later at Goleta, 150 branches off to the right, up through Gaviota Pass. Named for the seagull that Gaspar de Portelas shot there in 1769. The road leads up through the Santa Ynez Mountains, up to the old mission Santa Ynez. It's been there since 1804. Then they say the cactus in the garden there was planted by old Fray Esteban Tapiz himself. Now, the way from Goleta up over the mountains is a very pleasant way. And my mind's eye sees the gray green stick on the rising highway. And the hills above me reach for the blue bowl of the sky. And the hills are pleasant when the winter comes and the winds lay their hands on them, descending from brown to green. I would remember the road in the late winter, in February time, short afternoon. Good times to remember them, my friend. It's a good time to remember them. And the girls excite me as we ride along the hill highway to Santa Ynez in the afternoon in February. In 1944, I've had to remember that place. I found it very important. The girl beside me in the car along the road, the innocent, hard-won road that was first trod by the old Franciscan friars more than 2 centuries ago. In the winter green of the hills and the blue of the sky, and an uneasiness hurt in my heart, a premonition of darkness and haunted places half remembered, so that the girl felt the edges of my mood and fell silent, and after a while spoke as the shadows of the grove of sycamores slid along the length of the car and we rode for a moment in the shade.
1: Tired, Alan?
0: No. Not tired.
1: Sad about something?
0: Well, I don't know what it is. I feel depressed.
1: Been working too hard at the studio, maybe.
0: Maybe.
1: Relax.
0: I don't seem to be able to relax.
1: Beautiful afternoon, no worries.
0: I know.
1: None of my business, Alan, but could I help, maybe?
0: I don't know what's the matter with me.
1: Lonesome for the war?
0: Probably.
1: I mean, maybe you feel strange being out of it after all that.
0: No, I had all I wanted of that.
1: Want to talk about it? How are the girls out in the South Pacific? Pretty?
0: I didn't see any.
1: Well, tell me something. How'd you get enough gas to take a trip like this for an A card?
0: I'm a wounded hero. I get gas.
1: Yeah. I feel a little guilty riding around burning up gas like this.
0: If you'd seen all the gas wasted that I've seen, it wouldn't bother you.
1: Sure.
0: Getting it down?
1: Oh, no.
0: Sorry.
1: Don't mind me. Did you have a good time at the Hollywood canteen last night?
0: I got stuck in a corner with a radio actress with orchids.
1: Oh. I spent most of the evening with a little English sailor. Not English, Scottish. Royal Navy, though.
0: Talk Scots with him?
1: About Scotland.
0: You're Scots, aren't you? Know where you got that name?
1: My father and mother were born there.
0: That name?
1: Iona? Yes, of course. Iona's a Campbell name.
0: Island or something.
1: An island. That's right. I remember my father used to tell me about an excursion boat that used to run out to the islands in the Firth of Clyde.
0: Whatever that is.
1: The name of the boat was Iona. There was a comedian on it who had a routine about buying the boat. When I was a little girl, I used to go into hysterics when my father told me how his partner would ask him the boat's name, and he'd say, Iona. And the straight man would say, well, keeper, but what's the boat's name?
0: Iona.
1: Sure. The right name of the Campbells are coming is Byla Iona Roa.
0: What's that mean?
1: I haven't the slightest idea. Aren't you Scottish, too?
0: MacDonald.
1: Oh, of course.
0: All I know about Scotch, though, is I go into Lucy's and ask for Glenlivet, finest Scotch whiskey in town. The only place in Hollywood you can get it.
1: See? You're feeling better again.
0: Well?
1: I said you're feeling better again.
0: I'm sorry, I didn't hear what you said.
1: Come on, boy, wake up. Your name is Alan MacDonald, and you're driving a car along California 150, and we're going to see Santa Ynez Mission.
0: I'm sorry. I was thinking.
1: About what?
0: You said something about the Campbells are coming.
1: The what?
0: The pipe music.
1: Pipe? Oh, bagpipes.
0: Yes.
1: What about bagpipes?
0: That's in the dream, too.
1: Look out, Alan! You're going off the road!
0: Words of the old man come back to me slowly. The old man in the dream. The sight of kilts. Kilts? No, filibegs of blue and green and black. The ancient pattern of the Campbells. The sound of war pipes, ribbons fluttering from the great black drones of the war pipes and the skirl of the chanters above the sobs of the women. The sound of men's voices singing above the wails of the women.
2: The great Argyle, he goes before he makes the cannons and guns to war.
1: Alan?
0: I'm all right. What happened?
1: Darling. You drove right off the road.
0: Did?
1: Look at your beautiful car. Are you hurt?
0: Me? I'm all right.
1: You sure?
0: Yeah. You all right? Are you all right?
1: I just bumped my head.
0: Let me see. Gee.
1: But look at your car.
0: Smashed all the...
1: Now what?
0: Yeah, I'm sorry, Iona. I don't know what happened.
1: You just seemed to pass out, kind of.
0: I don't know.
1: You got out of the hospital too soon, Alan.
0: I must have.
1: Well, sit down. There'll be another car along right away.
0: I better.
1: Yeah.
0: Sorry, Iona.
1: Think nothing of it.
0: What'd I do? Just black out?
1: You just sat there with your eyes turned up. I never saw anything like it.
0: I'm sorry.
1: And singing.
0: Sing?
1: You said you didn't know anything about Scotch things.
0: Huh?
1: Where did you learn the words to the Campbells are coming?
0: In the dream, the black rocks, the tortured black rocks on the high crags above, with the mist drifting down the glen and the waters descending and flowing upon the marshy beds where the gillies dig the brown peat from the ground. A place where man was not meant to exist. A place primeval and awful, death-haunted and grisly beyond my words. The very path blood-soaked and horrible. Bringing back the light of day and the good yellow sunshine. Seeming the very mouth of blackest hell itself. Where shall waking see such desolation, such dismal horror?
3: It is the very gate of death.
0: The voice of the old man.
3: Glencoe.
0: The tall old man with the white hair.
3: Glencoe.
0: The old man, the old fox.
3: MacDonald of Glencoe.
1: Get dark before long, Alan.
0: Time is it?
1: Watch that.
0: Somebody will be along.
1: I hope so. You cold? I am.
0: Put on my boot.
1: No. No, you're the sick man.
0: I'm not sick.
1: Well, you...
0: What happened to me, Iola?
1: Head feel all right?
0: Of course. Legs are getting stiff. Want to walk a little ways? Somebody will be along.
1: If you feel strong enough.
0: Oh, I'm all right.
1: Help you up. Which way?
0: Well, we were going this way. As a matter of fact, I think Las Cruces post office is up the road a piece. Not far.
1: I've never been up here.
0: No, I have. Should be somebody there anyway. We can sit down. Maybe use a phone.
1: Wait for me.
0: Come on. No shoes to go for a walk in, Iona.
1: I didn't expect to take a walk, darling.
0: I'm so sorry.
1: Don't forget it. Let's step out a little. I'm freezing.
0: Come on. Don't sing that.
1: Well, what's the matter?
0: I don't like it.
1: What? Sorry.
0: Thanks.
1: I'm worried about you, Alan.
0: I'm all right.
1: I know, but...
0: What?
1: You're a nice guy.
0: You're a nice girl, Iona.
1: Thanks, Mac. What about that dream?
0: Dream?
1: Nightmare, huh?
0: I can't remember, Iona.
1: Can't?
0: No.
1: Won't.
0: Now, look, little girl, I've been psyched by experts.
1: I'm not trying to psych you.
0: Excuse me. A little sensitive, I guess.
1: Oh, stop it.
0: Well, guy gets his head batted in. You know, all the docs. Is guy okay for sound? You know.
1: You shouldn't have gone back to the studio so soon after getting out of the hospital.
0: Yeah, I know, but they need training friends, and I'm the guy who knows how to be the big, fat technical advisor.
1: Only what?
0: I like to have people looking at me wondering if I got all my buttons or not. You can laugh.
1: Ah, you're all right, baby.
0: All right. I go into a trance and drive off the road with my best girl alongside me.
1: What did you say?
0: I said I go into a trance.
1: No. No, the last part of it.
0: Huh? Well...
1: About the best girl. That part.
0: Yeah, I would. Huh?
1: Could be you meant that, Alan.
0: You don't think I'm off my rocker a little? Huh?
1: I sure don't. What do you mean?
0: Well, if you don't think so, then I meant it.
1: Alan?
0: What?
1: Would you have a kiss for your best girl?
0: In the dream, the raw red smell of fresh spilled blood and the smell of smoke pouring from the burning houses. In the dream, the blackness of early dawn reddened with the flames from the burning houses. In the dream, the cries of the dying and the women and all the men and the children. In the dream, the voice of the old one, the long dead old one, the chief, the MacDonald of Glencoe.
3: The winter. And the snow deep on the moors. Then came frae Edinburgh with the word that all the clans must sign the pledge of loyalty to William before the winter was spent. The word came to Glencoe after all the others, for they had hope in the word would be too late, and we could not sign, and the Lowlanders would come and take us. Aye, mind ye, aye. MacIan MacDonald of Glencoe. I braved all the winter snow, and I came to Fort William. I said I would sign the paper. And they sent me away to the sheriff of Inverary. And again, through the snow I went. And I set my name to the paper, for the sake of all the MacDonalds of Glencoe, that they might not forfeit their lives. And I was content, for they would live, and there would be peace among us all, Highland and Lowland alike. Aye, and the lambs reeked and peace in the morning again, I hide red rock of the glen.
0: The voice of the old fox in my dream. And in my dream, the wailing of the pipes, the MacDonald pipes, the lament for Glen Tolles.

0: That thunder. How long was that?
1: Never heard thunder in Southern California before.
0: It's going to storm. Dark. Oh, come on, Alan. Let's run. I don't want to get caught in this.
1: It is thunder, Iona. What's the
0: matter with you? You've heard guns.
1: I don't like it.
0: Are you scared? You scared, honey?
1: Thunder and lightning always frightened me when I was a kid back east. I guess I never got over it.
0: You take hold of your best girl, Tom. She'll protect you.
1: For that, I thank you.
0: See any lightning, though?
1: You never see lightning in California.
0: You California characters.
1: We're all right.
0: You're all right. Listen to that.
1: I wish we had some place to get inside.
0: I wish you'd have stayed in the car.
1: It's too far to start back there. Anyway, it'd be just a little uncomfortable standing on us here in the ditch.
0: Poor car. I'd be getting to that country post office you said Las Cruces.
1: Harder than I thought.
0: Sure you know where you are.
1: Been up here a million times.
0: The road always as bad as this?
1: Not so bad when you're driving.
0: You should have worn my moccasins.
1: Why?
0: I keep falling into the ruts with these high heels.
1: Maybe there'll be somebody at Las Cruces and we can get a cup of coffee or something.
0: Matt, are you cold, too?
1: That breeze is fresh.
0: Wait till the rain starts. You get good and cold then.
1: We'll stop under a tree and build a fire.
0: What tree?
1: I see what you mean. Trees everywhere except where we are. When it rains.
0: Oh. I'm not used to walking.
1: Want a rest?
0: No, we'd better get along. The rain will hit any minute.
1: Dark. Hey, maybe it's night coming on.
0: No, it's 2 o'clock just as we came up the hill at Goleta. It's four now. Ouch.
1: What?
0: Stepped into another one of those darn ruts.
1: Ruts?
0: I told you, my high heels.
1: Well, I heard you the first time. I thought you were kidding.
0: Kidding?
1: No ruts in a concrete road.
0: Concrete? Where's concrete?
1: Why? Hey.
0: Don't you know where you are?
1: Where'd we get off the main road?
0: Isn't it?
1: We must get off it somewhere.
0: But this is a wagon road, a dirt road.
1: Oh, how do you like that? You and me, we're lost.
0: Oh, no, Alan.
1: Maybe I've really fixed you up today, haven't I?
0: Wait.
1: What?
0: Listen.
1: Wait.
0: No.
1: I guess not.
0: Sound
1: what
0: like
1: did it
0: you?
1: Sound like to you?
0: Sound of pipes.
1: The sound of Donald Coronacaboon the Brace.
0: Alan, you sounded just like a real Scotsman when you said that.
1: The clarinet of my dreams. The old sorrowful wail of the pipes in the dim darkness echoing through the grim gates of the Vale of Glencoe, sorrowing for the MacDonalds who died. And the voice of the old leader, old MacIan, the old fox, as he told his dreadful tale in my dream.
2: And I had set my name to the paper, as I said to you. And our people had, I thought, the protection of the crown. We were to be left to dwell in peace among the crags of that that are aye money that hate the MacDonalds and would see us all dead in our graves. And they are the ains that took counsel among themselves to plot our doom and destruction. For I, MacIan, the old fox, I had outfoxed the enemies of the MacDonalds by signing their oath. Say to you that I meant to keep it. So all the MacDonalds have been liegemen to James and his line. But now, William the Dutchman rules, and Jamie's fled. Thus, there was one dour imple in Edinburgh, and when he